0: They're already through. It really does not mean anything for them other than playing in front of their hometown fans in the capital of Mexico City. As for the Czechs, they need a win. You know, a draw here, 2 points overall, that really isn't going to help them move on to the round of 32. They're looking for a win just to advance. So I like Czechia to come out strong in this one, but I really haven't been impressed with their offense overall. So you've got a Czechia side that's very, very motivated against essentially Mexico's B team, you could call them, or maybe the JV. But either way, I think this is going to be a low-scoring match. I like the under 2.5. Paid about $1.25 for it. But I really think Mexico just so far that great in this tournament defensively, and Czechia really not producing anything offensively. Yes, they are going to be motivated. They should be aggressive. They should press. But I just don't really have enough faith in their offense to net a couple in this game. So under 2.5 from me. I also did slightly lean with Czechia on the double chance line. Czechia plus the half at -110. But again, that was more just thinking that the motivation will be very, very one-sided in this match. We'll see how Mexico approaches it, but under 2.5 for me in this opening match.
1: How about the game that will be going on simultaneously with that Mexico and Czechia match? It'll be South Africa and South Korea in Guadalupe, Mexico. South Korea, of course, the favorite in that match there. How do you kind of handicap that one where, like, if South Korea wins or gets a draw, they should be second place here, but South Africa needing to gun for this one to have any sort of chance of getting it to the round of 32?
0: Yeah, you said it. South Korea clinches that second place in Group A with a draw. So I do see them being a little more conservative in this match. South Korea is a team that will just lull you to sleep, play in possession. They have no problem kicking the ball around, being very, very specific with their spots of when they go forward and when they press. So with that in mind, only needing a draw, like a team that really likes to possess the ball, I see this one being under as well. I'm rooting for no fun tonight. Under 2.5 in South Africa and South Korea. I really have not been impressed with South Africa's offense either. They didn't do anything against Mexico. They needed a last-minute penalty kick just to tie with Czechia, whereas South Korea, a team that is rock-solid defensively, and again, they have no problem sitting back, letting the game come to them. So I think South Korea dominates this one, but ultimately under 2.5 for me. I think South Korea probably wins a low-scoring match 1-0 or 2-0 here. Just no faith in South Africa to put anything on the scoreboard.
2: Nate, we've all seen these parlays, all the superstars scoring 2+ goals. Is there anything actionable about that going forward? Have you been in on that? And what would you advise to people saying, man, I'm seeing these 100, 200, 300 to 1 tickets. I got to get in on that. Are you too late to the party? Give me a thought or two on that.
0: I mean, you know, I thought I was too late to the party, but then I actually took all of them for one goal each yesterday, not the two goal parlay, but, you know, a modest +450 three-legger that I am proud of. You know, I would be careful going forward, right? I mean, it's very easy to look at these games and, okay, Messi's going to score and Mbappe's going to score. But again, with this extended World Cup, we're getting weaker group stage games. So it is easier for these studs to do what they do and put the balls in the back of the net. Now we're going to get Mbappe and Haaland actually going head to head on Friday. So that'll be an interesting if anyone wants to throw that parlay together. But at this point, I think the noise is gone. I've missed out. So I would be very, very cautious going forward, just blindly betting the stars to put one in the back of the net.
1: Yeah, I mean, the teams will also be very cautious once we get past the group stage when one little mistake could knock you out of the World Cup. This is VSiN Primetime, Femi Abebefe, Will Hill, hanging out with soccer analyst Nate Hornung for Your Betting News on Twitter at Shaggy_bets. Team USA takes on Turkey tomorrow to wrap up the group stage play. But I want to ask you about the matchup that we're likely to get this time next week in the round of 32 in Santa Clara. A potential, it's not in stone, but there's a greater than 99% chance, according to all the metrics, USA, Bosnia. What you saw from Bosnia earlier today against Qatar, obviously they went out there, they won the match, they dominated the match. How do you see Bosnia matching up with the United States, who, through two matches, has looked like one of the better teams in this tournament on home soil?
0: Yeah, got to tip the cap to the boys in the Stars and Stripes because they have been playing their absolute tails off through two matches. And, you know, it's not going to get easier, though, right? It's going to get tougher. These teams are just so much better when we get into the knockout round. As far as Bosnia, though, I think that's a fairly favorable draw for the United States, especially with the way we've been playing. In years past, the United States has been more cautious and conservative, and, you know, they haven't really pressed and been aggressive, but that's been different this year. Pochettino has those boys playing phenomenal offense. They're very, very quick to get forward and get on the counterattack, and it's just fun to watch this offense actually be aggressive and look to score goals rather than, hey, let's get one in the back of the net and park the bus. Now, Bosnia is a team that is going to make it hard on you to score goals. Bosnia is a team that has no problem playing to a 0-0 draw, trying to get a late winner of their own. So I think it's a favorable draw for the United States, especially looking back at who we were maybe going to face off with prior to the tournament. Obviously, we got our job done, won the group, set ourselves up for success, and now we get a fairly favorable draw against Bosnia. I think the U.S. is going to handle business here. We see Bosnia struggle against Switzerland, and yes, they beat Qatar today, but it's Qatar. I'm not really looking into that too much. So I got a lot of faith in the United States. Now, I'm sitting with a ticket for them to be eliminated in the round of 32. Might have to hedge that one and back the boys in some way, shape, or form. But I got a lot of faith going into this match against Bosnia, hypothetically, if everything works out that way.
2: How about the odds to win the whole thing? Who do you think wins? Is there any value still to be had here at this stage of the tournament?
0: Yeah, it's tough, man, because, you know, we saw one of the top dogs like Spain draw with Cape Verde. But then what did they do in the next match? They just turned things right around. So, you know, I think this is going to end up being a chalky World Cup. I think eventually the top dogs will eat and just flex the muscle and do what they need to do to get on top. So I really like France and Spain. It's, you know, it's very chalky, the two sitting at the top of the odds boards there, but I just don't really see much happening further down on the odds board. You know, Argentina, obviously with Lionel Messi, but they're going to have a tough route, maybe facing Portugal in the quarterfinals. I've lost a lot of faith in England. I do have a ticket with England at plus 750. You can get them for about the same odds now, but not a lot of faith in the Brits so far with what I've seen. But again, I think this is just going to end up being a very chalky tournament towards the end. I think we're going to see four of the best teams in the semifinals, probably coming down to a France and Spain final, if I had to guess.
1: Yeah, I mean, World Cup tends to be chalky. That's how it is. Not an event for the long shots, if you will. We got about 45 seconds left here. Any bets that you like tomorrow that we have not yet asked you about?
0: Yep, absolutely. I am targeting that Japan and Sweden game, and I'm going to take Japan on the money line for $1.15. I just think they're straight up the better team here. Obviously, we saw them 4-0 Tunisia. We saw Sweden 5-1 Tunisia in the opening match, and a lot of people had faith in this Swedish squad, but Japan competed with the Netherlands. They're competing for the top of this group. I think they're more technically sound, and I really don't have faith in the Swedish defense. I think they're very, very leaky. We saw that giving up 5 goals to the Netherlands, so I like Japan on the money line tomorrow in an attempt to win the group, to win that match on the money line at minus 115.
1: All right, going with Japan on the money line, minus 115. He is Nate Hornung, soccer analyst for Your Betting News on Twitter at Shaggy_bets. Enjoy the tournament. Good luck with the bets, and I'm sure we'll talk to you rather soon.
0: Appreciate it, gentlemen. Thanks for having me on.
1: Awesome. Thanks, Nate. Nate Hornung joining us via the Progressive guest line. While we were talking to Nate, Will, our producer Corey York texted us saying that I guess over at Polymark, they tweeted that in a last-minute decision, Mexico will not start their legendary goalie Memo Ochoa. So no Memo Ochoa there for Mexico in the net for El Tri. They are set to take on Czechia. I will give my bet for that game coming up in the next segment, but just wanted to get that news out there over at Polymark Sports. No Memo Ochoa in the starting 11 for Mexico in their final group stage match here at the FIFA World Cup. We'll be back with more VSiN Primetime on the other side.
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1: Femi Bebfe, Will Hill, hanging with you guys here on VSiN. Thank you to Nate Hornook, soccer analyst for Your Betting News, who joined us in the last segment, giving us his bets for the World Cup. We have two more matches that will kick off in about 45 minutes. That's what I love about the final group stage. You get the simultaneous games. You get bang. We get six games tomorrow. We get six games today. We get six games on Friday and on Saturday. Like, it's the absolute best. And then things like come to a screeching halt where there's one game on Sunday. I don't even know how like my brain will handle that. But I'm sure that'll be a high handle with all of us junkies out there looking to get some action on the World Cup. But Nate likes the under in Czechia and Mexico. Once again, as we were heading to break in the last segment, no Memo Ochoa in the starting 11 for El Tri. So the longtime legendary goalie for Team Mexico will not be in net. He is no longer the starting number one, as they call it in soccer. He's not the starting goalie, but he's on the World Cup team. They thought maybe we'll put him out there, given that this game does not mean anything for Mexico in terms of their standing in the tournament, because they've already won Group A. Obviously, a meaningful game on home soil, so I'm sure they will still be out there trying. But no Memo Ochoa tonight for Team Mexico. Anything that's jumped out to you in Major League Baseball here, Will, as we do have a little bit of a lull in the World Cup action with kickoffs at 9 o'clock Eastern?
2: Yeah, I know you're not going to like this report, but the Shohei Ohtani pitching regression has started to hit. Yeah. There were some signs, and look, nobody's going to expect anyone to pitch to a 0.8 ERA or whatever it was a couple weeks ago, but gave up some runs his last time out. There were some things under the hood that suggested, yeah, still a good pitcher, but that what he was doing was unsustainable, which, of course, anytime you're pitching to a 0.8, it's unsustainable. Yeah. But he has given up three runs in counting here in the second inning, I believe, to the Twins. As Minnesota here is putting a little number on Ohtani, as Betts hit a home run in the top half of the second, went scoreless in the first. That's homered in the top of the first, and then it's just been a series of base hits for the Twins. So that's a tough NL Cy Young race. Anytime you give up like more than a run, you take a step back based on how high the bar is, and still plenty of time for a lot of things to happen, both good or bad. But Ohtani getting knocked around a little bit here in Minnesota.
1: Yeah, you knew it was coming. I hesitate to say that like he's just like ejected himself out of the race just because like we're not even at the halfway point. We're close to it, but we're not at the halfway point right now. But man, just given how the other guys, like the Sanchez, the Mizorowskis, and those guys right. will also find some turbulence along the way. Like they're not going to keep pitching like how they're doing. But Ohtani's not going to have the innings that those guys have. So he needs to have like the outlier ERA. And the more he has these starts where it's, oh, he gave up two earned, he gave up three earned, that's not going to allow him to have the outlier ERA to where the voters would ignore the fact that he only went like 165 innings or 170 innings or whatever it ends up being. So, yeah, it's tough, man. I mean, but hey, that's why it was 30-1, 25-1 before the start of the season, right?
2: Sure.
1: You know, it's taking a shot on what might be the best player in the history of the sport. I'm always looking to take shots on guys like of that pedigree, so don't have any regrets about it, but yeah, just doesn't seem like it's going to be his season. The one that more so like kind of surprises me a little bit, and I'm curious to get your thoughts on this, because like I'm not like super dialed in on like projecting form for certain guys season to season, but Paul Skenes, he's been rather mortal this season. I don't know what's going on there, because this is a guy that won NL Cy Young last year. He was starting as a rookie in the All-Star game for the National League. Like he had been like the most dominant pitcher in all of baseball outside of Tarek Skubal probably. And like this season, been good, but not great. We're used to great when it comes to Paul Skenes.
2: Yeah, and he set the bar high, as you mentioned, so high for himself where six innings, three runs. Like, oh, man, what happened? What's wrong with this guy?
1: It's a quality start.
2: Guys, yeah, six innings, three runs is fine. So there is a little bit of that to it, but you know, maybe he needs another pitch. Maybe there's something to that. But ultimately, I think Skenes will be okay. I don't know if that's the league figure him out. The stuff is still elite. I think Skenes ultimately will be fine. Not to change subjects, but just, you know, it's just you and I. We're hanging out. We haven't gotten to hang out in a while. Two things we haven't talked about. What did you think of the Giannis trade, the return from Milwaukee? Did you think they did okay?
1: I thought they did about as well as they could do, given that there was only a limited amount of teams that could actually trade for Giannis. So like in terms of the haul, it's not great. Like, I'm just like, oh, like they got these like really good players back. They got some solid players back. You know, like there's some potential maybe there with some of the younger guys that they got in the deal. But I think the draft picks are the big thing for them, which it's like, hey, like that's going to help you either trade for other star caliber players, or maybe you can draft some star caliber players with those picks. Like draft picks are kind of the currency now in the NBA, in the trade circles at least. As for Miami, I think I might have more of a contrarian opinion with this one, because I think a lot of folks, when they see Giannis go to the Miami Heat, they're like, okay, like this is a great trade for Miami. Obviously, kind of puts them back in contender status of like competing for a championship. But maybe they're not going to be great in the regular season, but in the postseason, if they're healthy, when you have Giannis, you got a chance. I actually think it's the opposite. Like, I actually think that they're going to be really good in the regular season if they can, like, of course, like get some other guys around them. Like, the offseason's not done; it just started. Let's see how they fill out the roster. But because of their defensive prowess, defense is what shows you the ceiling in the regular season. Offense is what gets you home in the playoffs. Like, their defense is going to be unreal. Giannis is the former defensive player of the year. Bam Adebayo, like, is annually competing for that award. It's one of the best defensive players. Davion Mitchell's nickname is Off Night. If they can keep Andrew Wiggins, that's a really good defensive player. Like, I don't know how you're scoring on the Miami Heat in the regular season. Like, so I could see them, even though the win total is very lofty, it's at 50.5 already over at DraftKings. It wouldn't shock me if they went over that one. Wouldn't shock me if they won 55 games. But I think that's where it ends, because I hate them in the playoffs. I don't think they can get easy baskets. And that's why I don't think they're an actual – like, they, to me, almost – they're like a sexier version of the Detroit Pistons of last year. We're like, hey, like, you know, really good regular season team. Come postseason, all right, how are we getting buckets outside of Cade Cunningham? if you're Miami, how are we getting buckets outside of Giannis? And I know they have a guy who literally scored 83 points in a game, but like, we know that's not Bam Adebayo's bag, is to go out there and be like, I'm going to initiate the offense. Let's go out there and get buckets. Like, I worry about them in the playoffs when your half court offense is what you need to get you over the finish line. They don't really have the answers because they don't have shooters. They don't really have playmakers in the perimeter, and I don't know how it's going to get done. So I think it could be a really good regular season with a disappointing postseason.
2: It's a weird fit offensively. They need to keep Giannis healthy. I do think Giannis will be motivated.
1: Oh,
2: new team. I mean, I don't know. Like, all right, you're in a better situation than Milwaukee. Not by like a ton. There's still a flawed roster. I just don't know that Giannis is the same player he was defensively when he won defensive player of the year. Like, we haven't seen that guy in 4 or 5 years. I remember the Boston series the year after they won the title. He was dominant. I think he's still good. He's still long, but I worry about his age, his ability to stay healthy, the fit. He's not a shooter. I'll throw two at you. Over under for their seed, 4.5. Like, basically, do you think they will have home court in the first round? And do you think they will win a round in the first round? Do you think? I guess basically the same question, but what are you looking at? Like, 4.5, over under 4.5 seeds, and do they win a round in round one?
1: Yeah, I'll go, I guess if I'm saying over, that means, so I guess I could say under, because I think they'll be a better, like, they'll be a top 4 seed, essentially.
2: 3 or 4 seed?
1: Yeah, I think they'll be a top 4 seed. I think they'll win a round, but I think that's where it ends. I would actually be kind of surprised if they're in the Eastern Conference Finals. I don't want to say shocked, because Giannis, like, when healthy, I still think Giannis is a top 5 player. So I don't, like, I think it'd be stupid to say I'd be shocked if they made the conference finals. No, I wouldn't be shocked, but I would actually be, I'd be surprised, because I don't look at that team and say that's a conference final caliber team. I don't whatsoever. And I know they can still make some moves, and we can still reserve the right. It's June 24th. All right. Like, we're almost like a year out from this thing. So we reserve the right to change our minds pending what the Miami Heat do. But as currently constructed, I don't see them making it to the Eastern Conference Finals. And even if they do make some moves, they can only do but so much given the cap constraints and how hard it is to build around guys with this current CBA. So, yeah, to me, I think the ceiling is kind of Eastern Conference semifinals, and they get bounced in like 6 games or so. That's honestly what I think happens for this Miami Heat team. And then we'll see what happens in 2027, 2028. Maybe they can build around the team in that range.
2: The last one on this, I know we're up against it. Would you have preferred the Miami offer or the Boston offer? Let's just say it was Brown and 2 first-round picks at some point. Which offer did you like better?
1: I'd have taken the Boston one, because I can flip Jalen Brown for something else.
2: Like, I agree.
1: It's kind of like OKC saying, yeah, we'll trade for Paul George. We don't care if he doesn't want to re-sign. We'll trade for him. Oh, he actually kind of likes it here? Well, guess what? We're also going to trade you to the Clippers now and get this boatload of draft picks and this guy named Shai Gilgeous-Alexander that's like kind of good, but we'll see how it works out. And then maybe you have a contending team for the years to come. Well, I'll tell you what's happening for the months to come. It's the VSiN NFL betting guide, and it's something that you absolutely need. 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
9: The pick is in, Will. We're underway. Second round of the NBA draft tonight. Welcome back. This is VSiN Primetime. Femi Benfe, Will Hill here with you guys on this Wednesday night. I have no idea who's supposed to be selected right now. I think the Brooklyn Nets are on the clock. I don't know. Let's just be completely honest. After the lottery, shrug emoji. I don't know. Great. I did see I think it might have been Yahoo Sports or somebody, might have been Bleacher Report, who knows, one of the publications that had draft grades, which I know our good friend Michael Lombardi loves draft grades. Yes. That are after the draft. And I swear,
10: Ravens get an A.
9: I'm telling you, it was we had 30 Ravens last night. I think there was maybe three or four teams that didn't get at least an A-. I guess we just witnessed the greatest first round of the NBA draft in league history. Maybe it turns out that way, but I'm like, damn, I didn't realize that. As Isaiah Evans, the shooter from Duke,
10: sure,
9: was drafted by the Brooklyn Nets, which I think that pick might be going to Minnesota. I believe that was in the Julius Randle trade that we saw earlier this week. So Isaiah Evans.
10: I hate that aspect of the draft. They got to fix that. It's too confusing.
9: Yeah, they have
10: from a viewer standpoint. Which hat is he wearing? What team is he really going to? It's like, I like his fit on the Nets. Well, he's not going to the Nets. Well, okay.
9: Exactly.
10: I get it.
9: So it has the Nets logo, pick is in or whatever, Isaiah Evans. But then to the right of it, reported trade with the T-Wolves logo. So at least it's giving us a little bit more of an indication that he is not going to Brooklyn. He is indeed going to Minnesota, but not until we make the trade official at the start of the new league year. So, yes, that's where we're at. What did you think of the draft broadcast last night?
10: It's okay. It was okay. I don't know. It's, I guess it's not for me. I don't know. I watched the ESPN one, the ABC one. I guess it's a lot of, and they've gone to this where it's more human interest. I can't get that. I thought it was okay. I don't think it was great. I think it's deteriorated. All the drafts have deteriorated in terms of the coverage over the years because everyone in this age of the internet is so afraid to be wrong. Where you go back and look at past drafts, you remember Mel Kiper, oh, this guy's a bust. I can't believe they picked this guy. What a terrible pick. Everyone's so afraid of being freezing cold takes that everyone just is a little more close to the vest. And the draft was obviously chalky. I would say from I was just advising how to make the coverage better, especially once you get to the second round. And we'll start to see names. When we watch enough college basketball, we're going to recognize, pretty much all of these names here. So, but for the average viewer, the casual viewer, put up a big board of hey, here are the 10 best remaining players. They do that in the NFL draft of here's Mel's big board of the top 10, top 15 remaining guys. I want to know who's left because I'm just sitting here, again, without sound or anything. It's like, all right, the pick is in for the Kings. I don't know. I want to at least engage the viewer and be like, all right, here are the 10 guys. And be like, oh, I would pick this guy. I might pick that guy. Give us some context because, this could be anybody right now. I don't really know who's left, and I don't know if anyone really put up odds here for the second round. I'm sure somewhere.

0: someone somewhere did, but I think that would help the broadcast. Let us know who's available here.
1: Well, because like, for the NFL one, like we have like Mel Kiper's best available, which I mean I'll never forget 2 years ago when I think Shadur was on that thing for like a total of like 18 hours. Like it's like Mel Kiper's best available, or NFL Network would be like Daniel Jeremiah's best available. I think they put up like a Jay Billis one, but like Jay Billis is a college basketball analyst. Like they don't have like someone like they have some guys that are draft analysts, but they don't put them on the draft for some reason. Like they just have their written work. I think Jeremy Wu is one of their NBA draft analysts who you saw a little bit on like NBA Today yesterday and some of the other ESPN platforms, but like he's not on like the set, like the main set for their draft coverage. So like how do we know? Right. I trust Jay Billis's college basketball opinion. I don't know if Jay Billis is going to be like, how does this guy translate from college basketball to the NBA? Like, you know, like, it's a little bit different, you know, like his thoughts on college basketball. Like, it doesn't necessarily mean that all of a sudden this guy's going to be a great NBA player. So, yeah, I think it could use some work. But, hey, you know, it's obviously we're still going to watch it. We're junkies or whatever. Not saying that I'm not going to watch it. I will say this, though, about the everyone's afraid to be freezing cold taked. I mean, on one hand, yes, people need to stop being scared. On the other hand, have you seen what they've been asking for Becky Hammond? I mean... I mean, how many times has she had to apologize? You know? It's tough. I'm like, man, like the lady was wrong. What more do you want her to say? Like,
2: jeez.
1: Like, leave her alone. She's coaching a team. It's like, hey, Becky, before we get started on the Las Vegas Aces, what do you have to say to Jalen Brunson? Like, come on, man. Like, we're all going to be wrong every now and then.
0: By the way, he's got a hell of a team around him. And if the Spurs could hold a 14, 16, 18, 29-point lead, the conversation is different. The conversation is, well, Brunson got to the finals, but you know, not a championship team. Was a nice little run. Granted, that's one of the all-time great performances, and we can all say now with the ring he's a great player, but you know, he didn't have like the most efficient finals. But she's wrong, like you said, she's wrong. Malik Thomas, by the way, from Arkansas, he is the pick by the Kings, but he's headed to the Cavs.
1: Yes.
0: Before we get back to that, I will give you one takeaway from this draft and just in general. I think the league is going to be better next year. The crappy teams got a little more exciting. Even the like a team like the Kings has Darius Acuff, Caravan. The Bulls have Caleb Wilson. And like the Nets making a trade for Julius Randle, they've got Mykal Brown. I think the fact these anti-tanking rules, and you and I were doing the shows in the heart of the tanking season back February, March, trying to figure out what the hell is going on. I think that's going to be legislated out. And maybe, just maybe, we're going back in the right direction of the league being watchable on a Tuesday night in January where it's a representative product. It's not a farce. You're putting out good teams, decent teams, and the league's just a little more fun, exciting, a little bit more of a competitive product. Would you agree with that or no?
1: Oh, I'd 100% agree with that here. And how do you think? I think it was Michael Fiddle over at the Action Network. He was actually making the case with this one. He was going back and forth with Raheem Palmer over at The Ringer. And because like, I know like when Trae Young got his contract, his extension earlier this week, a lot of people were like, what the hell are the Wizards doing? And like that was my initial reaction as well. And I don't know if this is going to be how this plays out, but it at least gave me something to think about as it pertains to that Trae Young contract. Given the anti-tanking rules that we do have now and the flattening of the lottery odds, like the sweet spot, if you're one of those teams that did well in the lottery the next year, the sweet spot is to be like a 33-win team. You know, so it's like because like you could eventually end up getting back into it, like in essence, a little bit, like getting a better pick and beating the odds over to where it's like, hey, like you have to, first of all, there's a salary floor, so you do have to pay someone. You can't just hold on to that money or whatever because it's against league rules. But also, there's like something to be said about like, yeah, like what we once called purgatory is kind of where you want to be if you're coming off of winning a draft lottery like the Washington Wizards just did in getting AJ DeBonsa. So I want to look more into that to see if that's going to be how this sort of plays out. But I just thought it was kind of like an interesting spin on the Trae Young analysis of like everyone being like, hey, like, oh, wow, I can't believe that they paid for Trae Young. And like what a stupid decision and all that stuff. So I'm curious to see how it plays out, though, because like NBA GMs, NBA front offices are always looking for the loopholes. And we know with all these things, there's going to be some kind of loophole. Like there's too much competition for people to not try to find that edge. So maybe that's another edge of like, hey, you know what? It's not the worst thing in the world to go 35-47, you know? And I think the Wizards will be better than that. But like, if they ended up winning only 35 games, perhaps it actually would benefit them in the years to come. You mentioned it, though, that like we could have some exciting, fun teams. I don't know. This might be pie in the sky. It might be like if everything works out here, I'm kind of into Utah next year.
0: Everyone loves them. Oh, everyone loves Utah. It's
1: like that's
0: team
1: the
0: now.
1: Team. But like, to what extent though? Because like, I might be ready to get reckless with Utah. I might be ready to get.
0: So it's reckless. They're not going to break through. I mean, they're not OKC and the Spurs, right?
1: But I think they're right below them. I actually do think
0: the three seed.
1: I think they can get to the three seed. Like their lineup, it's big. It's really good defensively. Like now, let's see what they do with Walker Kessler. I think they're going to bring him back. He's a restricted free agent. So like, let's say they get Walker Kessler back. That's a big who can defend. Jaren Jackson Jr. of course is a big who can defend. He's one defensive player of the year. Lauri Markkanen could be the guy that you're playing there at the three. Like first of all, like those are all three guys that are like 6'10", 6'11", or taller. Darren Peterson, if he's as good as people have been saying he is, and I think there's a chance he might be. Darren Peterson is an awesome two guard. Keontae George, if not for them and their tanking shenanigans, might have been a positive story this past NBA season. And they have guys off the bench. I didn't even mention Ace Bailey, who was a top three draft pick last year.
0: You just mentioned him.
1: Exactly. But like, I'm telling you, for the regular season, and this is just a regular season conversation. This is not like me saying the Utah Jazz are about to win the Western Conference. I would never bet that. But I'd look for some alts in the win total markets. Like what's
0: their number, you think? Are their numbers up? I haven't looked at the win totals.
1: It's probably going to be in the 30s. Right now, Utah's 180-1 to win the title.
0: You think it'll be in the 30s? Everyone seems to love them.
1: I mean, the betting market does it.
0: Loves them.
1: So these are the bottom teams. Here. So here are the bottom teams to win the championship. The Kings have the longest odds at 1,000-1. The Bulls are 700-1. The Grizzlies are 500-1. The Nets, Pelicans, Bucks, 250-1. And then it's Utah. So Utah is behind the Trailblazers, the Suns, the Mavericks, like the Warriors, Rockets, Clippers.
0: Yeah, right.
1: Like they're behind all these teams. It can only be so high if they're behind all these teams.
0: You're right.
1: I want Utah alts. I want alts.
0: I'm looking at DraftKings. We have a regular season win total for one team, which I get it. People want to bet the Heat. It's the new team, 50.5. If you can make it for the Heat, it's not like
1: make it for everyone
0: LeBron
1: else.
0: James is a free agent. We know what these teams are going to be. Spit out the numbers. Come on, wake up.
1: Let's get the win totals going because I'm telling you, 50-plus wins for the Utah Jazz. That is something I might be interested in. All right, I've been teasing it throughout the last hour or so. I promise when we come back, I will give out my bet for Mexico and Czechia in the World Cup.
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1: Here's my take on the Bucks and Doc Rivers. I have never seen a professional sports team waste the time of everyone involved quite like the Bucks did these last 2.5 years. It was almost artful with how they did it. When Doc Rivers was hired, if you put a firearm to my head and said, Grant, you need to predict exactly how this is going to go, I would have got 90% of this correct. I just said, well, you know, the rest of this year will be a little bit of a mess, but he came in the middle of the year. What do you want? The next year, well, that's his first full year, and Damian Lillard, blah, blah, blah. And then I would have said, well, they'll make some sort of change after year two if it doesn't work, maybe relating to Dame, or no, it turns out Dame just got injured, so their hand was forced. And then after year three, it'll probably get even worse, and they'll be forced to move on. That's what I would have said. And that's exactly, this was all so predictable.
0: Wisco Sports Show with Grant Bills. 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This is a Wisconsin Sports Zone update.
2: Well, Milwaukee got its rebuild underway last night. In the wake of trading Giannis Antetokounmpo to the Miami Heat, Bucks had their own pick at number 10, took Arizona guard Brayden Barrys. 3 picks later, one of the selections that came back from the Heat as part of the trade, they grabbed Tennessee forward Nate Amet. It marked the beginning of a new chapter of Bucks basketball, one that doesn't involve Antetokounmpo for the first time since 2012. You'd think that would add some pressure to the shoulders of Amet, but he doesn't view it that way.
3: I mean, I really wouldn't say it's much extra pressure. Obviously, we're stepping into me, and you know, luckily I'm not going at it alone. I got another top 10 draft pick, Brayden Barrys, who's a tremendous player, and I'm excited to get to learn with him. But, they're big shoes to fill over there in Milwaukee, and I think that's just, if I'm honest, just a tremendous opportunity for me and for Brayden, so... If anything, I see it as an opportunity and not as pressure.
2: GM John Horst could not talk about the Giannis trade yet, as it's not official until the new league year begins in the first week of July. The second round of the draft is tonight, though the Bucks do not currently have any picks. Things get going at 7.
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2: Well, the Brewers and Reds closing out their series tonight in Cincinnati. Milwaukee took the first two games behind dominant pitching efforts from Brandon Woodruff and Brandon Sproat. The starting duo each only gave up one hit and struck out 10 in their winning starts. And it was announced today that safety Matt Young, wide receiver Chris Brooks, and linebacker Sebastian Cheese can represent Wisconsin at Big Ten Media Days next month in Chicago. With this Wisconsin Sports Zone Network update, I'm Zach Kyle Prin.
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6: All right, I promise I will get to my bet for the Mexico-Czechia game, which kicks off in about 15 minutes. And I'll tell you what, it's a hard 15. FIFA doesn't mess around. They're not like these American sports that tell you tip off 8:30 and it's actually 8:47. You know, FIFA, it's when we get to 9 o'clock, that bad boy kicking off. So we will get to that before the end of this segment. But we were talking about it still during the break, carrying our conversation from the last segment, talking about the Utah Jazz and some other teams that might potentially make that leap. And the more I talk about it, Will, the more I think Utah is the team. And I know it's probably going to be trendy, but I don't think it's like, what I'm saying is as trendy. I feel like a lot of folks, it's, oh, make the play-in, make the playoff. No. I think that this can legitimately be the 3 seed in the Western Conference behind OKC and San Antonio. I think the Jazz have that kind of potential in the regular season. And once you get to the playoffs, I mean, who knows? I mean, they haven't been there before. They don't have a generational guy like Wemby. Probably not going to go well at the first go around. Probably get knocked out in the second round. That's likely the ceiling. But in the regular season, I honestly would not bat one eye if the Jazz went like 54-28. I would not. I think they have that kind of potential with defensively what they can do. A really good coach has not been able to show how good he is because the mission has been to get the ping pong balls. That's the mission. And that's what they gave him an extension after horrendous seasons, because there's been a promise from the Ainge family, Austin Ainge and Danny Ainge, of like, hey, man, we're not going to hold this against you. We are a mission to get talent. And then once we get talent, you can coach. And I think Will Hardy's going to show us that he is one of the better coaches. So maybe it's some Will Hardy coach of the year. Or it's alts on the win total, but I'm buying the Utah Jazz, man. I really am.
7: By the way, ESPN must be listening because they finally added a Jay Billis, top available, Braden Smith from Purdue, Emmanuel Sharp from Houston,
6: Malik
7: Brown from Duke, some of the names. So, Smart, let us know some of the names, whet our appetite, give us an idea of who we're looking for to get picked here. But I agree, Utah is going to be a popular team. They already are a trendy team here, and you're going through some of these teams in the West. Like, Luka gives you a pretty good upside, mm-hmm. pretty good at least floor, I would say, with how he was playing before he got hurt. You throw in Reeves. I mean, these contracts, you just have to kind of forget it for a second. Is Austin Reeves worth $47 million? No, yeah. But when you look at
8: market cap runoff,
7: you just kind of have to, yeah, I mean, you just have to kind of ignore it. Jokic gives you a good floor, a high floor. Rockets have a lot of athleticism, and there's a lot of teams, I would say there's a lot of teams bunched together when you mention those three teams. Maybe Utah, if they can make that leap. Portland's okay. I don't know if they're in that conversation. Dallas, at some point, you figure is going to figure it out. And mm-hmm. they'll be coming with Flag and whatever they put around him. So should be interesting. From a betting standpoint, I was doing this show last year with Humans on the second night of the draft. And we both loved what Charlotte had done and what was doing. They added Kalkbrenner. They obviously had Knipple. You know, who was it? Liam McNeely from UConn. Neither of us put two and two together, though. We're thinking, all right, over for wins, which got home. But neither of us put two and two together and said, hey, let's just take a shot on them in the summer league. Of course, those odds weren't up yet, but they were up shortly after.
6: Yeah.
7: So that is something, watching the second round of the draft with the first round in mind. Let's keep an eye on summer league odds, because Charlotte was like 100, 150 to 1 to win the summer league, and they won the damn thing. They got that thing home, so let's keep an eye on that. Now, there's a lot of different parts of that handicap, who's going to play,
6: yep.
7: how long are they going to play. But that's one thing from just sort of a scouting handicap perspective to keep in mind with this second round. If there's a draft you really like and some under-the-radar second-round players, maybe that leads you to bet on the summer league. And the second round is really kind of what these summer league round teams are made of. It's not the prima donna, you know, first overall pick, second overall pick of the first round. Those guys often one and done, two and done. It's these guys late first round, second round, trying to make the roster that make up these summer league rosters, Febby.
6: I mean, should we just bet the Knicks to win the summer league? They won everything. They won the NBA Cup. They won the Eastern Conference Finals, the NBA Finals. You know, like, let's just go for the complete sweep here in New York Knicks. See if they can go out there and win the NBA Summer League. But all jokes aside, like, yeah, like, this is where your summer league roster is actually filled out. And we were talking about the Utah Jazz because I have a buddy of mine that was that loves NBA Summer League. He's like a bigger college basketball fan than he is an NBA fan. So like, summer league is like his jam to see. Like, because like, summer league, it's here. All the college basketball guys that we have not seen since right. March and April playing in NBA games. So he was like, I can't wait to see the dynamic duo of Darren Peterson and Ace Bailey in summer league. I didn't realize Ace Bailey was going to play, but I'm guessing if he does in play, he's going to play like one game in Vegas summer league, because he's not a rookie. He's a second year player. They'll likely just say, Ace Bailey, go out there, get some runs, stay loose, and then we'll kind of pull you off because we want to get a look at some other guys. Darren Peterson, I mean, we know his track record at Kansas. I don't think it's going to go that way. I think we're off the creatine now. We're not cramping anymore. But given he kind of has like a little like a fickle injury past, I don't know if it's going to be full throttle here with Darren Peterson in this summer league. So I'm guessing it's probably two and done. I mean, I went last year. I went to the famous Lakers Mavs, the Cooper Flag Bronny showdown. Last year at Summer League, I was there in person, wanted to see history made. And I think Cooper Flagg was about two and done last year at Summer League. So these top picks, we'll see them, but how long will we see them? That's the big thing there. So I can't wait to see the rosters, though, and to see how this Summer League gets put together, because I think this is a really fun draft class, which should be some really good basketball here in Las Vegas. Real quick here, Will, before we get off track, I do want to give my bet finally for Czechia and Mexico, the one I've been teasing for about roughly 90 minutes now. my bet's on the over. That's my bet. I like over 2.5 goals. And I love this because we have the graphic up for our viewing audience. For our listening audience, I'll let you know. Two of us on the over, two of us on the under. So it's me and Dustin Sweetelson, your regular soccer junkies over here on the over 2.5 goals. And then it is the actual soccer junkies, Chris the Bear Felica and Nate Hornick, who we had on earlier in the program. They like the under. So hear me out on the over. I think this just happens to be a match that's like more open than what the market thinks. Like Mexico, I understand they have yet to concede a goal in this World Cup. However, they did clinch the group. So this is not going to be your traditional group stage match here, I think. Like, Czechia is going for a win because they need to win to try to advance out of this group and get to the round of 32. And there's an argument to be made that they need to win by margin, given the fact that South Korea has the leg up on them right now, currently in that group. So I think you're going to see Czechia open this thing up a little bit. And I think when you open up, that makes you susceptible to goals on the other end. That's the big thing with soccer. The reason why you don't have as much scoring is teams play a little bit more cautious, especially early on in the group stage, where we don't want to concede a goal because the fastest way to win is to keep a clean sheet, a.k.a. a shutout, like to not allow a goal. But now Czechia can't worry about that. They have to be on the front foot. They cannot play this on the back foot. I think Mexico can maybe get them on the counter. I think Czechia is going to be trying to put a lot of pressure on Mexico here. So at plus money, which is the big factor for me, price, always the big factor when making a bet. At plus money, and it's even money, I like over 2.5 goals between Mexico and Czechia. So that is officially my bet. Let's see how this one unfolds. But on the late night tip, for those of you on the East Coast, we can root for goals in Mexico City, where the elevation is roughly 7,300 feet.
7: Would you talk me off of the draw in either one of these matches? Plus 300 and plus 275 if you really want to get a little frisky, 14-1 to parlay them. We probably shouldn't do that. We should do that. You advise me here, counsel.
6: You could talk me into a draw with South Africa and South Korea. Now, South Africa is just bad. That's the problem with that. Because, like, I don't think South Korea is going to come out guns blazing. And we had Nate Hornigong earlier, and he likes the under in that match between South Africa and South Korea. Because, like, South Korea, a draw gets them through as the second place team. So, like, this is not going to be, hey, like, let's go out there and, like, guns a blazing and let's open up here real quick. Because, like, the worst thing that could happen is we get caught slipping, South Africa scores, and all of a sudden we're kind of behind the eight ball a little bit, to where it's like, all right, like now we might lose our standing in terms of second place in this group. So I think this will be a little bit more of a conservative approach that you get from South Korea. That's my guess here, which is like what a lot of betting match day threes is. It's like betting motivation. It's like bowl games. It's like preseason. It's like, hey, what's the motivation for these teams that have already clinched? What's the motivation for these teams that have already been eliminated? You could maybe South Korea win the nil, you know, to keep a shutout here in this game. Maybe you could talk me into that, but I wouldn't bet the over, I guess, and I wouldn't bet like South Korea minus 170. So draw at plus 310. I think there's worse bets on the board. Like it could be a scoreless draw. Like now, you just need South Africa to also play their part as well. And they're probably going to go out there guns blazing because, like, hey, like this is our last World Cup game. Who knows if we qualify in 2020 or 2030? Let's go out there swinging the bat. So maybe that kind of hurts the bet there a little bit. But I don't think you're going to get a front foot match from South Korea, if you will.
7: Yeah, and the draw is extremely profitable. The first, I'd say, week or so of that tournament, you had the Monday where all four matches ended up in a draw, and some of them at crazy odds. It's cooled down a little bit, but you got one yesterday in the England match. You've gotten them here and there. And I will say, if you've played the draws overall, you're still doing quite well, I think.
6: Yeah. And also, too, like another angle with the draw, South Korea, like they've already gotten a point because they were able to draw earlier. So, like, I guess it's not going to be like, hey, like let's try to leave this World Cup with a point and get some kind of result. They already got that result. So maybe they're just going to go out there and just kind of let the hair down and play and open up there. But yeah, I don't know. That's a tricky one. That's why I stayed away from that match. I don't really have that strong of an opinion, but I do like the over as we hopefully get some goals in Mexico City between Mexico and Czechia. We'll be back with hour number three of VSiN Primetime on the other side.
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10: In 38 games, Luis Renjifo has two errors, a fielding percentage of .974, and that's about on par with who he's been.
11: He doesn't fit the profile of a Brewers player. 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
15: At the World Cup, Brazil defeated Scotland 3-0 to win Group C. Also out of Group C, Morocco beat Haiti 4-2. They're headed to the knockout stage where they're going to face the winner of Group F. Earlier today at the World Cup, Bosnia-Herzegovina defeated Qatar 3-1 to finish in third place in Group B. And it's a strong possibility that they're going to advance to the knockout stage as one of the eight third place finishers. Switzerland topped Canada 2-1 to win Group B at the World Cup. Canada finished second in the group, so they're going to play a second place team from Group A Sunday in Los Angeles in the round of 32. In Major League Baseball, the Yankees lead the Tigers 4-2. It's the top of the eighth inning. Rays over the Royals 5-2. Bottom of the seventh inning about to start. The Mets and the Cubs are tied at 4 apiece. It's the bottom of the fifth inning in New York. Back and forth between the Dodgers and the Twins. LA is back on top 4-3. Top of the fourth inning.
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19: A flood advisory and severe thunderstorm watch remain in effect. Mainly cloudy tonight with a chance for storms. Lows around 57. Southeasterly winds around 5 miles per hour. I'm meteorologist Paul Trombley with your weatherology forecast on 95.3 and 99.1 The Score. Right now, it's 59 degrees.
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0: 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What's the best part about winter in Wisconsin? It's definitely not the snow or the freezing cold temps. Yeah, we hate both of those things. Instead, give us a few J-Love touchdowns, some Micah Sack celebrations, and let's add a few Lambo leaps to that list, too. Talking all things green and gold on The Score.
6: We are seconds away from kickoff as we begin hour number three of VSiN Primetime here on VSiN, the Sports Betting Network. Femi Abepfe, Will Hill, here with you guys on a Wednesday night. As always, SiriusXM channel 158 is where you can listen. 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As the FIFA World Cup final two games of the day, and this is Group A, as we have Mexico and Czechia and South Korea and South Africa kicking off in Mexico. One of them, Mexico City, the other one in Monterrey. And I was joking about it in the last hour, Will. I'm telling you, FIFA does not play around with these kickoff times. Like it's by my clock, we're just coming up on 9:01. Both games are already underway. We got it. NFL, NBA, yes. Baseball's pretty good about it, but NFL, NBA, and hockey, take notes. Take notes. Like either post when the tip-off, kickoff, or puck drop is happening, or just knock it off and speed the damn thing up, because there's no need to drag it out as we're already underway with both of these matches.
7: NFL used to be really good about that. It used to be the old saying, 1 o'clock, the football's in the air. It slowly drifted to like 103, 105. Yep. College football's actually gotten really bad with it, and part of it is their partners want their pregame shows where It used to be, you know what? You could set your watch to it, set your clock to it. You flip on hungover Saturday noon. That ball is in the air. It's Northwestern. It's Michigan State. And the game is underway at noon. Now it's like some of the games are at noon. If you flip on some of the stations, it's still the pregame show at 12, yep. 12:08, come on, some things have to be sacred. Again, more important things in the world, yes, but these are things that are irritating to us.
6: Yeah, it's champagne problems, you know, which are good problems to have, champagne problems, but, you know, they're problems nonetheless. And I totally pick up what you're putting down in terms of some of these pregame shows where I'm like, bro, it's literally like 9:06. Why are we not at the game? What's happening? But hey, we're not going to call anybody out. The pregame shows are all entertaining, but let's just, you know, stick to the script here. My TV guide says that the game is supposed to start. I don't see the game. I'm seeing like some shenanigans going on with the pregame show.
7: Yes.
6: So we'll leave that at that. But we are underway. South Korea, Korea. South Africa, South Korea are playing. And then you have Czechia and Mexico. I'm going to take a look at The Athletic because they've been doing a really good job with their World Cup tracker, their forecast thing, as I refresh it here real quick. So, of course, Mexico's already won the group. But South Korea, if the results would stand, and we got 2-0 draws, they would be your second-place team. But the big thing for me and why I like the over in Czechia-Mexico is that right now Czechia is 22% to make it as a third-place team. So they have to go for this. And that's why these matchups are being played at the same time. So it's not like, oh, well, South Korea already won, so we're pretty much out. Like, no, like, they have to play because they don't know the result of South Africa and South Korea. And when you take a look at the table, the standings, if you will, if South Korea lost and Czechia won, Czechia would be your second place team. Now, South Korea is unlikely to lose to South Africa, but hey, it's soccer. I mean, I don't think too many people had Morocco and Haiti at 2-2 at half, so you never know at the World Cup. So I'm hoping Czechia, playing on the front foot, has to get out there a little bit, can assist in these goals that I'm hoping that we see in Mexico City. As right now, the match has been dominated by Mexico, who is in the all-white, Czechia in the red, and I believe that's black shorts or navy blue shorts, one of the two. But Mexico's in the all-white here. Behind me at Circa, we are active, man. There's a lot of people that are settling in, a lot of fans for Mexico that are here to watch this match between Mexico and Czechia. I'm sure today is going to be an awesome atmosphere. Tomorrow, Team USA against Turkey, even though the match doesn't mean anything for Team USA standings. Like, this Team USA squad, they got the country behind them. I don't know if people will believe that we can win the World Cup because I don't even believe that. I'm a pretty big soccer fan. But, like, the belief of we can make a good run, because there wasn't that belief prior to the start of the tournament. I think a lot of folks were like, hey, we're probably going to be knocked out in the round of 32. And that could still happen, but I think that would be a massive, massive disappointment if that happened this time next week. So round of 16, quarterfinal. Could you ever dream of a semifinal? That would be incredible if we got that with Team USA. Do you have any futures bets? Because I know you said you've been tailing folks in the World Cup. Any futures bets that you have in this tournament?
7: I don't. And as you mentioned, as you paint the scenario of the U.S. making a run quarters and to dream the semis, you know what? The Knicks just won the NBA Finals.
6: So yeah.
7: Maybe anything is possible. To have both those things happen within a couple of months of each other would just be almost like a fever dream. I don't have any futures, no golden boot, nothing like that. Anything you would talk me into now, because I'm an open book. As you know, I'm not that hard to talk into and convince. If you have a future you like, I'm all ears. What should I be betting, if anything?
6: So it's interesting because the futures board hasn't really changed a ton since before the start of the tournament, which oftentimes it's like, oh, like, get your bets in before the start of the tournament. It's like, you actually don't really need to do it with the World Cup because like, hey, like, the expected outcomes, like, France is already through, Spain is likely to be through, Argentina has already won their group, they're through, England, barring some disaster against Panama, they're going to be through. So you don't have to rush. The best thing right now, if you were to bet before these final group stage matches, if maybe you got a wonky result that kind of like turned the bracket upside down. But I say all that to say the one futures bet that I would make, I already have this bet in pocket, at a better number, but not like that much better. I bet it at +750. It's now +650. That's with England, man. And I know we just saw them draw 0-0 to Ghana yesterday in Foxborough at the Patriots Stadium, but like, Ghana is like a pretty solid team. Like, Ghana is not like some slouch. Like, did they have high expectations heading into this particular tournament? Not necessarily, but Ghana's been to the quarterfinals before. You know, like, they're not like some like jabroni nation in terms of the World Cup and their prowess. And also, too, like, Ghana just executed a boring yet effective game plan of, we are going to park the bus. We will let you have all the possession, but we are going to make sure that on the back end, we are dialed in and we are not going to allow a goal. And we're going to come out of here with our 0-0 draw. Like, that was Ghana's goal. Mission accomplished. And it's difficult, even though you have the ball, to play and score against that kind of approach, which is, that's why England ended up drawing that match there. So I wouldn't really read too much into that, because I think a lot of folks are like, wow, England drew with Ghana. Oh, my goodness. Like, England has issues. And also, too, on top of all of that, England, one of their better players, Bukayo Saka, who plays for Arsenal. Arsenal just won the Premier League for the first time in 2+ decades this past season. Like, he has not started matches. He has come in like the 75th minute, the 80th minute, or whatever, because like, he's not all the way there in terms of like what they call his fitness, aka like, he's a little bit banged up. He's not 100% healthy, and like, they don't feel like they need to push him right now in the group stage. But come knockout stage, he will be there and play. Oh my goodness! Come on. Sorry, Czechia had a chance to score and go up 1-0 here. And like that's what I need an early goal to really open this bad boy up. But anyways, back to the point about Bukayo Saka. He will eventually start for England. I think Marcus Rashford, another guy that's been pretty positive for them coming off the bench, there will start as well. So once those guys, like, their better attackers are out there and it's a fully formed England team, I think we're going to really see how good this team is. So I think England at +650, because they're likely to be on the opposite side of France and Spain. France and Spain are likely to have a collision course in the semifinal. You could have an England-Argentina semifinal. I think England's better than Argentina. And I know Argentina is a terrific team. They won the World Cup in 2022 in Qatar. Messi has been on one in this tournament. He's been unbelievable. He's the greatest player of all time. I just think England's a little bit more complete than Argentina, and Argentina hasn't necessarily been tested in terms of facing a team with like raw athleticism, and it also has talented technical prowess similar to them. So if we get an England-Argentina match, I will be on England. I think England will win that match. So I think England has a pretty decent path relatively to France and Spain to the final. So England at +650. I'd be pretty surprised if one of those four teams did not win it. So I like the longest odds. Not by much, but they are the longest odds with the three Lions. England football is indeed coming home, as they like to say.
7: USA, if somebody wanted a future on USA and you think winning the whole thing is probably a far-fetched, what about stage of elimination? I want a little bang for my buck. I want to root for the U.S. What's a realistic goal here? Where can U.S. actually go?
6: I just, barring some insane upset elsewhere in the bracket, I feel like the quarterfinal is the ceiling here for this team. Because a quarterfinal matchup, if chalk prevails, let's say USA take care of business, chalk prevails elsewhere on the bracket, we get USA versus Spain in the quarterfinal. And we're on home soil, so you never want to say we have no chance. But the hidden thing in the first two matches for Team USA, and it's not necessarily even hidden, I think a lot of people have been kind of pointing to it as well, it just hasn't really come up, because we haven't played teams that could expose it. The United States back line is a little shaky. And now if you go up against this Spain team that won the Euros, they have one of the best young players in the world in Lamine Yamal, Nico Williams. They have all these talented players that are like world-class players. This is not just, oh, these guys are kind of good. No, these are world-class players. I don't think we can hold up in that match. And I think a lot of our guys will be chasing the ball, because Spain will possess the ball for the majority of the match. And I think we would just be DOA. So unless somebody knocks off Spain along the way, like, you could talk me into kind of crazily thinking that like, we could maybe pull off a big upset against Portugal. But if it's Spain that we have to see in the quarterfinals, I don't see how we get past there. So I would say quarterfinal, which I'm assuming is probably like, what, even money at this point, given how the bracket's shaken out for USA stage of elimination. Like, I don't think it's going to get that much of a bang for your buck, but we want to give out bets that are going to win. And I think that's a bet that could definitely win. USA stage of elimination semis, I don't really see that one happening, because you can't even hedge off of that, because Spain would be a monster favorite to advance if that is indeed the matchup in the quarterfinals in a couple of weeks. So that's the story. on Team USA. Would love to be wrong, because I would love to see them win it. Just don't think that's realistic here in 2026. Maybe down the line, though. We'll see. We'll be back with more as we get you updated on what's going on around Major League Baseball as well as the World Cup.
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25: Yes.
24: I'm looking for 12 wins one time. Not 12 wins in a row. 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You could say 12 consecutive, but that seems daunting. When you say one game 12 times, it seems a lot more attainable.
26: They are starting to get into the bullpen logic of things. Adam, Nick, they just need to cook one hamburger 200,000 times.
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24: We're not asking you to cook 200,000 burgers.
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24: We're asking you to cook one.
26: 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Credit Union Phil is also getting in on it. I don't want six beers on a Friday night. I want one beer six times in a row.
24: Credit Union Phil?
26: Exactly.
24: Now you're seeing. 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
24: Because that's really what it's all about. Yes. Mind games.
26: Mind
24: over matter.
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6: We are rolling along here on VSiN Primetime. He's Will Hill. I'm Femi Abebefe, taking in the World Cup. Ooh, Czechia looks live, man. You know, a couple of nice opportunities here against this Mexico side. Czechia, Mexico, one of the matches in Group A. South Africa, South Korea, the other match. I believe it would be a South Korea-Canada showdown in round of 32 if South Korea is the second place team in Group A, which, I mean, Canada, all they needed was a draw to win the group, and they could stay in Vancouver. Now they got to go play in L.A., potentially facing South Korea in L.A. Like, that's going to be a road game, Canada. Sorry about that one. We obviously have a lot of soccer to be played, and we'll see how the rest of the group stage matches go, but that's currently where we're at right now. We did, though, Will, get breaking news from the NBA while we were in the break, and this one from ESPN, Shams Charania. Busy week here for Shams and all the NBA insiders. But the Detroit Pistons are trading Isaiah Stewart to the Memphis Grizzlies for 3 future second-round picks. Sources tell ESPN, Pistons clear Stewart's salary and pick up assets while Grizzlies acquire a 25-year-old as a rugged front court piece. That is from Shams over at ESPN. So Isaiah Stewart going to the Memphis Grizzlies. Pistons, anytime I see, and I'm curious to get your thoughts on this, like anytime I see a team clearing up some cap space, I'm like, all right, well, like the wind horse meme comes up for me in my head. I'm like well, right. Well, why would they do that? Like, what's next here? The Detroit Pistons have been linked to Kawhi Leonard. They've been linked to Tyler Hero as they try to get another offensive creator to pair with Cade Cunningham. Do you think we're going to get something like that from this Detroit Pistons squad? Because they were the one seed, and obviously they went out in blowout fashion in a game 7 against Cleveland, of all teams. It does feel like they're about a piece away from really contending. It's great to be the one seed and to do it in the regular season, but to do it in the playoffs, they probably need another bona fide scorer. And maybe this helps them do that, or also maybe this just helps them keep them under the second apron. Could be with that as well.
7: Yep, I would agree. And an interesting note here, just playing catch up. Jake Fisher tweeted, Memphis is trading these three same second round picks that the Grizzlies received from the Pistons last night in the trade back to Detroit for Isaiah Stewart. So I kind of vaguely, and there's a lot of transactions that happen on draft night, but I guess 3 1, 3 2s went one way, and then the 3 2s go back the other way for Stewart. So why they didn't just cut out the middleman and do the trade differently, I'm not sure. But two trades, so you trade your second rounders, and then you get them back. Very odd, sort of the mechanics of that. I'll send you the tweet, and we can sort of figure out why this went down the way it did, but very unusual.
6: That seems rather strange. And I will piggyback what you said. It is very difficult to keep track of all the transactions that happened during the NBA draft. I think I've seen about 7 notifications of a New York Knicks trade. I don't know the details on any of them. like the Knicks traded this, this pick swap and this, and then the Knicks, I'm like, dude, like explain this to me like I'm 6. I don't understand it. There's a lot that goes on. I think what makes it most difficult, and we continue to say it, is the fact that the new league year begins after the draft. That's what makes all the trades.
7: Would you do it the other way around?
6: I think you have to. I also think you have to chew it as well, because free agency is kind of dead now. Free agency is not a big thing in the NBA anymore. It's like all trades.
7: I know. It's unfortunate.
6: So because of that, the recent CBA, I feel like the new league year, and I tweeted about this earlier, and I saw like a lot of people like, oh, that actually makes sense. Like the new league year to me should start like 2 days after the NBA finals, whether it's after a game 4, a game 5, a game 6, a game 7, whenever it is. Like 2 days after the NBA finals, league year is now begun. Because we get trades. I mean, the Kevin Durant trade last year happened on the morning of game 7 of Pacers Thunder. You know, like this stuff is like the teams are talking already. So let's just start the new league year so that things are easy to keep track of during the NBA draft. Like the Giannis trade, if you will. Like it's like, oh, like, well, in a trade to be official later. Like, yeah, we understand. This is the Giannis trade. That's what's happening here. Like, there's no reason why we should all be kind of like, well, this team technically drafted this player, but they're actually going over to this team. So, like, it's tough to keep tabs. I think that they should reverse it, have the new league year begin. And you can still do free agency if you want after the draft, but I think you should just do free agency before the draft because nothing's going to happen anymore, given that nobody ever has cap space. And the teams that do have cap space, there's no players that are out there because they've either been traded or they've already been extended. Just do whatever free agency you need to do, have the NBA draft, and then that is that. That's why I feel like they should do this. I know draft capital is a thing, and people want to use that in trades or whatever, but I think the new league year should begin because it'll just make it a lot easier. So selfishly, yes, that's what I would like to see happen.
7: Do you think we get another bombshell NBA move? Could you see Kawhi being traded? I had the thought that maybe Wagler at 35-1 rookie of the year with the possibility Kawhi gets traded than Wagler. That opens up for him. It's probably more unlikely than likely in this whole, man, how long is this investigation going to take? We know Kawhi broke the rules.
6: Man.
7: We know the Clippers broke the rules. I mean, what do we need, a decade to figure this out? It doesn't take Sherlock Holmes to figure out, you know what, the Clippers, they circumvented the cap. They broke the rules. I mean, how many smoking guns and Pablo Torre pieces do you need? They cheated. They broke the rules. So I wonder if that hangs over it, too.
6: Yeah, I mean, Pablo Torre has investigated that story, has won a Pulitzer Prize for that story, and the NBA is still investigating it. So that just shows you the speed at which the NBA would like to roll with that story. I think they want that to go away quick, fast, in a hurry. We do have Kawhi Leonard next team odds over at Kalshi, the prediction markets.
7: Oh, interesting.
6: Now, there's not a lot of volume, so like take it for whatever it's worth. Only like $77,000 in volume right now. In comparison, there's $2.6 million in volume for LeBron James. In comparison to that, there's about $8.8 million in volume for Giannis Antetokounmpo. But the next team odds for Kawhi Leonard. So the Clippers, 45%. That's the Clippers. The Miami Heat are at 16%. I don't know how they would pull that off. The Spurs are at 12%. How about that for a reunion? Kawhi back to San Antonio. Celtics, 10%. Warriors, 9%. The Pistons are at 8%. I feel like the Pistons are like the only option here. If you were to bet this, I mean, you could also bet the Clippers. But like, I feel like it's Clippers or Pistons. Like, I don't see the scenario or the path. Maybe, I guess, Golden State technically, but I don't even, do they have anything?
7: So the Clippers are an underdog?
6: So the Clippers are technically an underdog. They're technically an underdog. He's an underdog.
7: I would take the plus money that he would stay. I mean, it would make sense to trade him, but I don't get the sense, and maybe I'm missing something. I don't get the sense that some deal is imminent. I think some deal is possible. It would make sense. You're not a title team. Mm-hmm. He's older. Why not just get something for him? You're never going to get back what you gave up with him and George. That's always going to be just one of the worst transactions. It made sense at the time, even if it was overpay, but get something while you can. I mean, you're in no man's land. You're not a contender. Just kind of cash out while you can. I make sense that they would trade him, but I don't get the sense that that's going to happen or likely. I'm surprised you can get plus money on him to stay.
6: It does feel, and once again, the volume is low, $77,000 in volume, so it's not a whole lot. Like, this is not the most like efficient market that you'll find. All I've heard on Kawhi is just like rumors. It's not to like the Giannis extent where it's like, hey, like this is happening before the draft or whatever. Like it's all just been rumors and like people kind of working
7: speculation.
6: That's all it's been. So I don't know there on Kawhi. Do you want to play the game with Jaylen Brown, his next team odds? Because we do also have that at Kalshi as well.
7: I do. Let's play it.
6: $1.7 million in volume over on Kalshi. So Celtics are 30%. That's. I understand that like Brown is, they're gonna have to work some things out, but 30% seems kind of low to me for Boston. I feel like to me it feels more like 50-50 whether he's on the team as opposed to 30% that he's on the Celtics. Cavaliers are 16%. The Pelicans are 11%. Mike Hopkins, famously the assistant coach of the New Orleans Pelicans. The Clippers are at 7%. Rockets 6%. You have the Hawks, Trailblazers at 5%. T-Wolves, Spurs, 4%, Magic, 3%, and the Nets at 1%. I don't think there's a team that would shock me if Jaylen Brown was on. I guess maybe San Antonio or OKC, but like I feel like he's
7: But I don't hear a team where like, oh, I got to bet that either. That makes sense.
6: It's wide open.
7: I'm with you. The Celtics seems low. That almost seems like the bet. I kind of get the sense that they let it be known that, hey, we're going to trade you for Giannis. I don't think he's going to be back in Boston, but that's a pretty extreme number. But by the same token, I can't come up with a team.
6: Yeah.
7: I guess the Pelicans, that's been thrown out there with Trey Murphy, and you get some other stuff. I don't know, but that's that market is certainly interesting. Can you just bet a yes, no of like, yes, he'll be on the Celtics, or basically take the field? Because that might be another way of doing it. Although, if it's 70%, I don't want any part of 70% with the field.
6: Yeah, I mean, that's... Let's see if you can do that. I just saw the teams. I don't know if you can do the yes no here real quick, but let's go to the pro basketball next team. Oh, they have a trades one. Wow. Players to be traded. So Lou Dort is a player that's expected to be traded. Same with Isaiah Joe. So keep that in mind out there for those of you that are looking to bet on the players to be traded market, which has. I don't even know if it has any volume, in it, to be quite honest. But I have not seen a yes, no on Jaylen Brown or on any player of whether they will be traded or not. But I think that's kind of like 50-50, but I just can't pinpoint the team that'll
7: right.
6: do it. Like, that's the only thing. I just can't pinpoint the team that would trade for Jaylen Brown, which, by the way, over at Kalshi, if you want to put it into the sports betting odds as opposed to the percentages, get plus 279 on Brown to either stay with the Celtics or to retire. Kind of interesting. We'll be back on the other side.
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3: Welcome back. 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Femi Bepe, Will Hill here with you guys as we're taking in the World Cup. Got Mexico, Czechia. We have South Korea and South Africa. Also have Major League Baseball going on right now. Tarek Skubal ended up going with 6 innings, allowing 4 earned runs, which, I tell you what, when we saw him a little bit banged up, did not look like Tarek Skubal was going to be out there for 6 innings when the training staff was taking a look at him during the third, as South Korea, with probably their best chance in this match so far. A really good shot on goal, and it deflected, and I thought a guy had a chance in the box to score. It looks like he might have been offsides a little bit there, so if he did score, it probably would have just been disallowed. But South Korea looking rather lively here in this match. 0-0 in both of these games from Group A, as this group will wrap up. And then tomorrow night, we get the USA and Turkey A to wrap up Group D, Australia, Paraguay, the other match. So as three teams are expected to potentially get out of there and make it out of Group D. But, Will, we were talking in the last segment, though, because right now we have the NBA draft going on over there in Brooklyn. I believe the New York Knicks are now on the clock, and the pick is in for the reigning defending NBA champion, New York Knicks, which still seems insane to say out loud. But shout out to them. Go New York, go New York, go. The Knicks are your reigning defending NBA champions. You mentioned Keaton Wagler as a potential for NBA Rookie of the Year. Have you done a lot of work on a Rookie of the Year so far? Like, I have not bet it, but like there are certain like rules that I usually have for this award, and Cameron Boozer is the favorite over at FanDuel. He's around plus 240. You have Darren Peterson, AJ DeBonta at plus 400, Darius Aycliffe plus 450, Caleb Williams plus 950, Michael Brown Jr. at 15-1, Yaxel Lendeborg at 20-1. Not so sure about that one, to be quite honest. Keaton Wagler, 35-1. Brady Brown, I'm just like, is he? How many shots is he going to take a game? Like 5? Like, what are we doing with that? Braden Burries is at 50-1, and so on and so forth. You mentioned Wagler. Anyone else that stands out to you when you take a look at the odds board for Rookie of the Year?
4: Not really. The guys that are favored should be favored. Do you really want to tie up your money for 11 months to bet these guys that are 2-1, 3-1, 4-1? Probably not. At least I don't. And then you got to choose between them. It's not like there's one clear-cut guy at 4-1 and he's the best bet. I mean, you got three guys, really four guys, 4-1 or shorter with Aycliffe, Boozer, Peterson, DeBonta. I don't know, Caleb Wilson at plus 950. Is that doing anything for you? It's okay. Mikael Brown at 15-1. It's okay. I would just, if by some chance Kawhi gets traded, that 35-1 on Wagler before he even plays a game probably gets chopped in half just because of the opportunity. This isn't like the other sports where winning matters and winning's at least a part of the puzzle here. It's really just raw stats, who gets the most stats, points, shots, opportunities, and you kind of go from there. You're just kind of handicapping that. With Lindenborg, you know what? Curry has had a habit of missing games a lot recently in the later stage of his career. I mean, maybe you project some of that into it, but if I had to bet anyone, it would be a longer shot, and it would be Wagler at 35-1 just because of the possibility of Kawhi getting moved. Right now, I gave you a free whatever, $100 free bet. Who would you use it on?
3: Ooh, free $100 bet. Gosh. This might be lame, but honestly,

0: I think I'm going to use it on like DeBonta at plus 400. Yeah. I have a $300 bet. I don't think he's going to win, which is kind of the bummer of this market here, because I think the winner is Cam Boozer. But he's also plus 240, and he's the favorite. Like, I tweeted last night, like, it's just kind of like, and like, it's, I don't know if it just hit me as like an epiphany or whatever, but just thinking about once the guys were coming off the board, how they fit into their teams. And I'm like, Cam Boozer has a clear path to win this award. I don't think Ja right. Morant's going to be on the Grizzlies. And even if he is, I mean, how many games is Ja playing? Like, who knows? You know, it's like, I feel like I haven't seen Ja Morant play meaningful basketball in like 3 years. So if Ja's not going to be there, this is now Cam Boozer's team. And Cam Boozer, everyone said he's a pretty ready-made guy. He obviously has NBA lineage, as his dad was on the Redeem team, as Carlos Boozer, like, was a really good NBA player. He just makes sense to me as, like I watched him at Duke, and I was like, oh, this looks like Kevin Love to me. I mean, maybe his ceiling is even higher, but, like, Kevin Love was a really productive player. You go back and look at his numbers at the Minnesota Timberwolves, what he was able to do. I mean, he was having seasons where he was putting up, like, 26, 12, and whatever. Like, I'm just like, Jesus, they're insane numbers. And I don't think Boozer's going to do that right out the gate, but I do think he has that ceiling. And also, like, he can knock down some threes as well. So Boozer's a guy that I think that will win it. But here are some fun facts with Rookie of the Year, because I was looking at it yesterday, just kind of thinking about, like, okay, like, who typically wins this award? And it's pretty obvious as to who wins the award. It's pedigree. Pedigree players win this award. Top yes. of the draft. Like, we get it pretty right as an NBA draft community is who should go first, second, third, etc. There's usually not, like, oh, my goodness. Like, yes, I know Jalen Brunson is a guy that was a surprise, a second-round pick, now a superstar. But guess who didn't win Rookie of the Year? Jalen Brunson. Like, to win this award, it's usually guys near the top of the board. And I went back to 2010. I don't know why I use that off the cutoff, to be quite honest, because you could probably go back further. But, like, since the 2010-11 season, like, 14 of the 16 guys were top six draft picks. So, like, not even just, like, lottery. Top six. And the two exceptions, one of them, Michael Carter-Williams in 2013-14, he was the 11th overall pick. And then in 2016-17, Malcolm Brogdon was the 36th overall pick. As a second rounder, he won the award, but he won it because, like, Joel Embiid didn't play in enough games, essentially, which I guess that was a precursor of things to come for Joel Embiid in his career. But, like those, it's a lot of pedigree players that win the award. So, like, you look at the top six this year. I mean, like, heck, based on that rule, like, Darius Acuff is not a guy that I would bet at plus 450. Now, like, I wouldn't be like, oh, my goodness, Acuff has no chance. But given the price, given where he was picked, I would go elsewhere. Like, I would rather bet Caleb Wilson than I would Darius Acuff. And it's more than double the price. Now, Caleb Wilson is not as refined offensively as Darius Acuff, so that makes things a little bit tricky, but that's why you're also getting him at plus 950 as opposed to plus 450. So I guess if I had the free bet to answer your question again, it would be DeBonta at plus 400 just because I'm betting on Anthony Davis missing some significant time because that's what he does, and maybe he's the beneficiary of playing alongside Trae Young. And, like, that's how he wins it. And also, he was the first overall pick. Darren Peterson, I think there might be too many guys, too many cooks in the kitchen there in Utah for him to win it. Like, you got Lauri Markkanen, who's going to need his shots. Jaren Jackson Jr., Keontae George. Like, there's so many guys that you have to deal with in Utah to where I'd rather bet DeBonta than I would Peterson, even though that DeBonta's teammates are Anthony Davis and Trae Young.
1: What do you make of OKC, the rich get richer? Sturts, Mara. I know a lot of people thought the Spurs had a nice draft. Terrace Reed from UConn, a little depth at the front court. And was it Quayton? It's the kid from Kentucky. What did you make of the rich getting richer with both those teams and their drafts?
0: Hey, I mean, they're two smart organizations. I think Ademara was a really good pick for Oklahoma City. Like, he's not going to be some Wemby stopper. I don't buy that stuff. But it's good to have a guy that has some size, you know, if you're going to be dealing with Victor Wembanyama. And that's a guy that's going to be standing in your way of getting to the NBA Finals. So, like, I understand that move. And Mara also has a chance to, like, continue to develop as a shooter. He's an awesome passer. Like, I love his game. Like, I had money on Michigan to win the title. So, like, I watched a lot of Michigan basketball. He looks like an NBA, like a legit NBA player. So getting him outside the top 10, because a lot of people thought they would have to trade up to get Mara. It's like, oh, right. You need to trade up to 9, or you got to trade up to 10. No, they just got him there at 12. So I thought that was a really good pick for OKC. Terrace Reed, like, that's the kind of size you need if you're San Antonio, because, like, low key, the Spurs are not a very big team. It's Wemby, and then after that, it's like a bunch of wings. You know, like getting a guy that's a kind of like a bigger, sturdier guy, I think helps San Antonio a lot. And that's what Terrace Reed is. And I think he'll be another ready-made guy out the box. And it seems like they develop players pretty well down there in San Antonio. I mean, like Carter Bryant, I didn't have him playing meaningful minutes in the Western Conference Finals 2 years ago. You know, like I didn't think that was going to be happening, but that's what happened this past season. Of course, the other guys, your Castles, your Harpers, your Vassells, your Champagnes, that were really good for them in this playoff run. So, yeah, to me, I feel like it's still a two-horse race in the Western Conference, barring injury, which is a pretty big part of the NBA now, given that it's a battle of attrition, essentially, in these playoffs. But if both sides are healthy, I feel like we're headed towards OKC San Antonio Part 2. And we'll see who has home court advantage. We'll see where the Spurs guys are at along with their development, because if they're better, then, yeah, like I think the Spurs will probably be a team that goes back to the NBA Finals just because those guys are really good. My goodness. I'm watching this Mexico-Czechia match. Man, this guy just completely shanks a chance in the box. Like what are we... To not even get that on frame.
1: I mentioned both draws being I think we have a go-ahead home run here in Philly. Philly-Washington game. As Philly was down to their last strike a bunch of times. Schwarber pinch hit, didn't start with a walk, and now it's a go-ahead two-run home run from Derek Hill to give Philly a 5-4 lead here, Femi.
0: Hey, look at the fighting Phils. How about that? I'm telling you, Donnie Baseball's got him playing well. Is that going to translate to October with that lineup? I feel like I've seen Schwarber and Harper go cold many October, so I don't know if it's going to translate, but at least in the summer months, the ball's flying out there at Citizen Bank Park, and feels like they got something cooking here ever since they made the move to make Don Mattingly their new manager. All right, we'll talk some baseball. We'll also talk some NBA draft and maybe a little bit of golf as well with our next guest, PJ Glasser, joins us next here on VSiN Primetime.
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13: I think I'm being toyed with these World Cup totals. I might need to take a break and go back to the drawing board here for a second. We are approaching halftime of both Czechia, Mexico, and South Korea, South Africa, both 0-0. So the draw and play in both of those matches to wrap up Group A. This is VSiN Primetime. Femi Bebefe, Will Hill, hanging with you guys here. And joining us now is our good buddy, betting analyst, does great work producing content here for VSiN, host for Game Day Garage, was on a live stream last night taking in the first round of the NBA draft. It is the one and only PJ Glasser, joining us via the Progressive Guest Line, and he's on Twitter at PJGlasser9. PJ, I know you got some golf bets. We'll get to that in a second here, because the golf doesn't stop just because we got done with the major, all right? We got ourselves a SIG event, as they call it on golf Twitter. Signature event, the Travelers, later on this weekend. But got to start with the NBA draft, man. last night? Like, what was your biggest takeaway from it? Because I know you love college basketball. You also watch the NBA, but you're a big college basketball guy. Anything surprise you? What was your biggest takeaway from night one of the NBA draft?
5: I think, Femi, the biggest takeaway was just how boring it was, you know, how chalky it was. Like, there really weren't any big surprises. I guess, like, if you were looking for a couple of guys that maybe fell, were Nate Amen. A lot of people thought maybe go in the top 10, myself included. He goes 13 to Milwaukee, who made the trade, of course, with the Heat and the Giannis deal. Filon, I thought, was a good pickup for Philly. They got him about the 22 range, where I thought he could go maybe like 16, 17, 18. But those were really the only guys, man. We thought, with how good those four players were at the top, Tabanza, Peterson, Boozer, Wilson, maybe we'd see some kind of shuffle, but it pretty much went chalky at the top. With how great the NFL draft was this past year in April and the first round and kind of the surprises that we got and trades and all that, and with how loaded this draft class was, you thought maybe teams would see prospects in certain ways, but kind of ended up going to par of how we all thought. So that was honestly my biggest takeaway, was just kind of how boring and chalky the draft was.
14: Yeah, and boring and chalky for us is one thing, but for the bookmakers, I wonder how they did, because it seemed like the closer we got to the draft, the more people had the script of Wagler 5, Brown 6, and so forth. And like you said, not a lot of upsets. Any bets in the NBA leading from the draft, whether it's a win total you're going to be eyeing, a rookie of the year? Femi and I were talking about, you know what, keep an eye on these teams in the second round. If they get a couple players you like, maybe you bet them to win the summer league title a la Charlotte last year. But I'll give you the floor. Any NBA bets you're eyeing here as we look towards a new year?
5: Yeah, it's a good call. Milwaukee could be an interesting team for summer league when their odds come out. I love what they did in the first round with Burries and Amen. I thought they could have gotten Amen at 10. So to get him at 13, pair him with Burries, who I was a big fan of at Arizona, I like that a lot. But Darius Acuff to win Rookie of the Year at plus 450 is going to be my bet. Mm. Wherever he went, I was going to have some money on him. And now that he's in Sacramento, he's going to have the keys to the car. He's going to be able to do what he wants. I think he's the play, boys. I understand why Boozer's the favorite. DeBanza, Peterson, I mean, those guys will definitely have good seasons as well. But you just look at Calipari's track record, whether he was at Memphis or Kentucky or now at Arkansas, and all the great freshmen he's had and how these guys more often than not turn out to be really good NBA players. I think all of us would agree that all of these guys we have seen translate to the NBA level. Acuff's as good as any of these college guys that Calipari has had, certainly from an offensive standpoint. So I think his game really meshes well with the NBA, how wide open he is. He's a three-level scorer. He's a great facilitator, playmaker. And Rookie of the Year is one of those bets. Certainly Sacramento is a small market, not many nationally televised games, those kinds of things. But for like Rookie of the Year in those kind of markets, I don't think it matters as much. It's just really a stat-based award, maybe the impact you had on the team. And I certainly think Acuff is going to check both of those categories. So I will be betting him for sure, plus 450 to win Rookie of the Year.
13: Yeah, I mean, to your point, from like a team success standpoint, we put that to the test this past season, right? Con Knipple was on the Hornets, and it was a big part of why they were successful amid the play-in tournament, and Cooper Flagg was just jacking up shots for the Dallas Mavericks toward the end of the season, and they gave it to Cooper Flagg. So like, yeah, that's kind of a Rookie of the Year. It's like not advanced numbers, just traditional numbers. How many of them have you put up, and you will then indeed win the award. I'm curious, though, to get your thoughts amongst those like core guys at the top of the draft. And we'll include Darius Acuff as well, since you're high on him to win Rookie of the Year. But amongst your DeBonzas, your Peterson, Boozer, your Wilson, and Acuff, who do you think has the best NBA career? Who do you think ends up being the best player amongst those five guys?
5: I think it's DeBonza, just because he's probably the safest, and I just feel like he has the lowest bust potential. I think Cam Boozer would be that pick for a lot of people. I'm a little concerned, though, about Boozer, guys. Like, I've kind of been comping him a little bit to, like, that Tyler Hansborough, Drew Timmy type, where he just dominates the college game. But I think he's going to be a lot better than those guys. He's a better outside scorer. He's a better playmaker. He's a really good defender. But he really just, his whole life, he's been bigger and stronger than everybody. And so much of his buckets were inside. He's got great footwork. He just gets rebounds and puts it back in. He'll be able to do some of that in the NBA, but I just don't think he'll be able to dominate like he has at the high school level or how he did his freshman year at Duke. So Boozer, I'm interested to see how that goes, certainly out there at Memphis as well, where he's not going to have a lot of help to start. Peterson's an elite scorer, a lot of question marks coming into the draft. I like him better than I think a lot of other people do. I just think it's the Bansa, though, man. I mean, his game, his skill set, his frame, how positionless he is, he's just tailor-made for today's NBA. And I think playing alongside Trae Young is really going to help him in these early years. And then 2-3 years down the road, when he sort of gets acclimated to the NBA game, man, I think it's all systems go. So I like DeBanza the best. I like Peterson as well. But yeah, Femi, I'm just like Boozer, man. I'm not sold on him as a lot of other people are. I'm very interested to see how his career turns out.
14: I'll let Femi ask you about the golf, but one last one on NBA. What'd you make of the Milwaukee-Miami trade? Did you think Milwaukee got enough? Would you have preferred the Boston package? Give me your thoughts here on the Giannis trade, and if you think the Heat are a legit contender to get to a conference finals or an NBA finals.
5: Yeah, I mean, look, Milwaukee, I think they made probably a move a year too late. You know, with Giannis, they got a big haul, but I feel like they could have gotten more if maybe they traded him a year ago or so. I personally would have taken the Boston deal because you would have gotten Jaylen Brown, and that is as good of a player as you could get right now in a trade package, certainly for a team willing to deal a star player like that. Hero's from Miami, so you understand. You bring him in, maybe he's willing to stay around. They did have some extra draft picks in this year's draft and moving forward. I think Milwaukee, again, they got as much as they could. I think it's a fine deal for both sides. The Heat on the other side, Will, I don't think they're an instant contender in the Eastern Conference. I think they're kind of in that next tier, like that 4 or 5 seed range. And Milwaukee, we know they're rebuilding. They got as many assets as they could. But overall, I didn't think this was anything, certainly from an odd standpoint, that shifted me one way or another.
13: All right. I mean, I think a lot of us feel similar about the Miami Heat, where it's like, hey, like, yes, you trade for Giannis. I think most of us would, but in terms of contending for a title, feels like there's still a couple of pieces short from doing just that and beating the likes of the New York Knicks or the Boston Celtics. All right, last question here, PJ, before we let you go. We appreciate the time here on VSiN Primetime. We have the Travelers on the PGA Tour this weekend. Signature event coming off the U.S. Open, where Wyndham Clark was not in America's hearts, but he did win our national championship. What do you like at the Travelers this week? Outrights, derivatives, you got about a minute left. What do you have on the betting card?
5: Keep it real simple for you, boys. I bet 3 golfers this week to win, and I bet 3 golfers in the top 20. I love the Travelers. Normally, it's one of the most predictive courses on tour in terms of course history. Guys who play well here tend to play well here year after year. Patrick Cantlay has finished in the top 20 8 straight years at the Travelers. Wow. He's plus 110 to finish in the top 20 again this year. Brian Harman has finished in the top 10 7 of the last 8 years. And to finish in the top 10, he's plus 470 this year. Or he can play it safer at top 20 at plus 190. And then Justin Thomas is another guy that I like. 3 straight top 10 finishes here, plus 100 top 20. And then he is also 27-1 to win it. So I think you just ride those 3 guys, man. They're year after year, they're pretty good here. I like how the form that all of these guys are in, Thomas especially, Harman I thought looked pretty good at Shinnecock, and Cantlay every year. I bet him at Hilton Head at the RBC Heritage, and I bet him at the Travelers Championship, and I'm not going to stop now. Those are the 2 Patrick Cantlay invitational courses, so I'm betting him yet again.
13: Patty Cantlay. Sounds like if you could only bet one, it would be Patrick Cantlay, based on how you're going. So there you go. Patrick Cantlay, 27-1. Also likes Justin Thomas at the same price, and Brian Harman at 55-1. We like our guy, PJ Glasser, our VSiN teammate, betting analyst, does great work for Game Day Garage as well. And he's on Twitter at PJGlasser9. PJ, thanks as always. Good luck with the bets, man. We'll talk to you later.
5: Appreciate it. Thanks, boys. PJ. Have a good one. Good luck to you.
13: All right. That is PJ Glasser joining us on the Progressive Guest Line. Hour number 4 kicks off next.
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8: Two matches going on at the World Cup. They're both in their 45th minute, and they're both scoreless. Czechia taking on Mexico. You can catch that on Fox TV. South Africa taking on South Korea. You can catch that on FS1. Brazil already defeated Scotland 3-0 to win Group C. Also out of Group C, Morocco beat Haiti 4-2. They're headed to the knockout stage. In the NBA, the Pistons are trading Isaiah Stewart to the Memphis Grizzlies for three future second-round picks. In Major League Baseball, the Padres have added another run. They lead the Braves at home 2-0, bottom of the fourth inning. The Diamondbacks are up on the Cardinals 6-2, top of the seventh. Dodgers holding on to a 4-3 lead over the Twins in Minnesota. It's the bottom of the seventh inning. The Reds are on the scoreboard, but the Brewers are still up 6-2, bottom of the seventh. The Cubs now lead the Mets in New York 7-5 after eight innings. And the Phillies are on top of the Nationals 5-4, bottom of the ninth.
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23: A flood advisory and severe thunderstorm watch remain in effect. Mainly cloudy tonight with a chance for storms. Lows around 57. Easterly winds around 5 miles per hour. I'm meteorologist Paul Trombley with your weatherology forecast on 95.3 and 99.1 The Score. Right now, 60.
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13: 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Sirius XM Channel 158. You understand what I'm trying to say here. As we have a lot to get to here in this segment because we have the World Cup going on. Right now, we have Major League Baseball coming up. I mean, the Thursday slate at tomorrow's World Cup, Will, is, of course, headlined by the Stars and Stripes, the United States of America, in which we have discussed this throughout the program that, hey, you know what? Team USA, they got a chance to make a nice run. I don't know how far. I'm skeptical that they can make a run to win the whole thing, but they can make a nice run. Will you be dabbling in a little Team USA-Turkey A matchup coming up Thursday night?
14: How about Turkey half a goal? You fade all the U.S. patriotism.
13: Wow.
14: You're selling high. You're playing a Turkey team that is going to be at least motivated just to show a better effort here. And U.S. not playing for much. Is that something you might be interested in, where you take a half a goal with Turkey here? I'm showing on, they're showing on the screen minus 195. I don't think that's right. I'm looking at DraftKings. You get Turkey plus half a goal minus $1.15. Unless I'm looking at it wrong. I think that price is a little bit off. Turkey plus a half a goal would be where I'm interested, though.
13: Yeah, it seems a little expensive there at minus 195 for plus a half a goal. You could talk me into that. Could I talk you into this one going over? And you got to pay a little bit of a price on it, like minus 140. Shop around, you might be able to find some minus 135 out there. I just think that this is going to be a really entertaining match. Now, of course, in terms of the stakes, there are none for the United States. They already won the group last week, so they are the first place team. We know when they're playing. They'll be playing Wednesday, July 1st, likely against Bosnia in the round of 32. However, you know, like there are stakes in terms of yellow cards. Like, you don't want a guy who has a yellow card to already get another yellow card. All of a sudden, they're suspended for that round of 32 match. Christian Pulisic, it sounds like he will be available for this match. I don't know how much he will play, given that he has been dealing with a calf injury since the first half of the opening match against Paraguay. So that'll be something to kind of keep an eye on in this match. But overall, I just think that this one is going to be a little bit more wide open because, one, United States is already through to the group. They've already won it. They clinched. Two, Turkey A is already eliminated. Like Turkey's done. They can't advance. And usually when teams can advance, it's like, what is it, the Denzel Washington meme where he's like, I'm from around the way, I'm leaving here with something? Like, you kind of get that mentality with some of these teams. And Turkey has lost both of their matches so far. I could see them coming out aggressive, playing on the front foot, to where we get more goals than what the betting market thinks. Now, you got to pay a little bit of a price. It's minus 135, minus 140. But knowing that our back line's rather shaky, knowing that Turkey has nothing to really play for in terms of advancing forward, I think you're going to see this be a little bit more open than your traditional group stage match. So I like the over at 2.5. The betting market seems to like it as well. But as long as it's not 3, I think it's a bet that's a winner and that we get more goals than we expect between the United States and Turkey to wrap up Group D. We also have some other fun matches, though, tomorrow that I like here. I'll rattle off some bets that have really stood out to me. One of them, this one might be contrarian, given that this team has already won their group and really doesn't have anything to play for, and also they play next Monday, so not as much rest as like a United States, per se. But give me Germany on the money line in the three-way market against Ecuador. Ecuador, they have to win this game in order to advance. And they have to win it by margin, most likely, given that their goal differential is not great in comparison to other third-place teams. I just don't trust Ecuador in this setup of, like, hey, we need you to now play unconventionally, like opposite of how you usually play. Because Ecuador is usually we're going to play park the bus, low block, defend, keep a clean sheet, don't allow goals, and maybe we can sneak one by you and win 1-0. Like, that's Ecuador's kind of style of play. That's not how they can play in this game. They're going to have to play going for it. And if Ecuador has to go for it, a Germany team that, once again, has nothing to play for, they already won Group E, but is really talented, one of the best teams in the world, I could see Germany actually winning this match despite this match not meaning anything to their standing in this tournament. So Germany, money line on the three-way market, minus 110. I have not been a believer in Ecuador at all in this tournament. I know a lot of people like them as a dark horse. I was never there, and I'm out on this team in this particular match. So give me Germany at minus 110 on the money line here. Real quick, one last one that I do like here, Will, before I pass it over to you, we can talk a little bit of Major League Baseball. This game, I think, is going to be the total is high, and I understand why it's high, but like, it's both of these teams are technically alive to advance, and that is between Curaçao and Ivory Coast. Curaçao needs to win, so that's why you see a total of 3, but the Ivory Coast, they only need a draw, and they're into the round of 32. So I don't think the Ivory Coast is going to be out there guns a-blazing on this one. And I'm seeing one place, I mean, DraftKings right now has 3.5 with the total. You got to pay a pretty penny, minus 155. I would rather just bet under 3 at plus money than betting under 3.5 at minus 155, because you never truly know with these final group stage matches in terms of the mentality of these teams. But just because Curaçao needs to win doesn't mean they're going to completely open up and come out the gates humming, in my opinion. I feel like this is Curaçao saying, hey, like, we need to keep a clean sheet. We need to make sure that we keep Ivory Coast off the scoring. So to me, I like under 3 at plus money. If you want to go 3.5 and pay a little bit of extra price for it, by all means, knock yourself out. But I think Ivory Coast is just going to play this match just not to lose. That's how they're going to play it. And when teams play not to lose, they park the bus and they're content with a 0-0 draw. Usually you get games that are under. So under 3 plus 105 for me between Ivory Coast and Curaçao.
14: All right, I got a couple follow-up questions. If you think the game is going to go that way, mm-hmm. is there enough at plus 750 to take a shot on the draw?
13: I think there's enough for it. Like if you like the under, it feels like the draws, especially at the price of plus 750, because like it's pretty much factoring in Ivory Coast is much better than Curaçao, which we all understand. But they just don't, they don't need to press the gas against Curaçao. A draw and they're in. Because like they're not going to win the group, so it's not like they have to like. Because like that's the big thing. Because Germany's already won the group, the best Ivory Coast can do is to finish second, and all they need to do is to draw to finish second. So like, why would you be pressing the gas? Like, you know, like we're not out here looking for point differential or goal differential or anything like that. So yeah, I think at plus 750, the draw is very live. If you like the under, like I do, and that's probably a bet that honestly, talking it out, I will probably also have a sprinkle on at plus 750.
14: All right, another one, a draw. I don't think I've seen this all tournament. Paraguay, Austria. The draw is the short shot. Paraguay is plus 180. Australia plus 310. Why is the draw the short shot? Why is the draw so low there?
13: I think it's just because like these teams are likely through both of them with a draw. So like it's almost like okay, like we're not going to really open up. Probably a little bit of kickball going on. Just kind of like, all right, you know, we'll knock the ball around the pitch. Nobody's going to really do anything aggressive. No one's going to make a run that could leave them exposed or anything like that. Because, whoever ends up finishing third, and I believe it would be Australia. I think that would end up being the third place finisher. Paraguay is a likely third place finisher. They're likely to get in as a third place team. So why go out there potentially expose yourself, and all of a sudden now you've lost to where. Now we're talking about goal differential being a thing that could end up hurting you. So I think that's why you see the draw as such a short shot at plus 125, just because neither team needs to win, and they're already in.
14: Yeah, makes sense. That's what I figured. But plus 125, that's about – and look, I love me a good draw, but part of why I like the draw is that you're usually plus getting plus 275, 3-1, a little higher. You get late in the game and it's tied, you can – kind of figure out a way to get off that and make a profit, because you have taken some tough ones in this tournament as well. I think it was a Ghana game a week ago where they scored like the 94th, 95th minute when it was 0-0. Yep. Germany, Ivory Coast. Was it on Saturday where Germany scored in like the 96th minute? And you set yourself up if you take these draws to get off it and lock in some profit. But that plus 125 is pretty low.
13: Yeah. I think the market has that one right, so there's like nothing to, you know, it's like, hey, like, what do we think's gonna happen? Probably a draw. What's the draw? +125. Like, it's just kind of like, all right. Sometimes you don't have to bet everything. I know we all like to bet everything, but like, you don't have to bet every single game on the board. But you did talk me into that +750 on the Curaçao Ivory Coast draw. That is something that I am interested in.
14: I think you're gonna move the market by the time, and you better get your bet in before hear you like it, because you're gonna be moving that market.
13: it's like I should do that as well. It's like there are some situations where it's like, okay, if it's two teams that are, let's say, knocked out or whatever like that, then I'm like, all right, they're gonna cut it loose. There's no point of drawing like that. We're Bosnia and Qatar, where it's like both these teams need to win. That's how you get a game that goes over. But when it's like both these teams need a draw, those tend to be more so unders. So yeah, like I would rather bet the under in that game. Where the draw is at plus 125. I'm going to take a look at Circa to see where the betting market sits currently with the Ivory Coast. Yeah, plus 755. That'll be a bet that is placed during the break. That is all we need. Anything that you have in Major League Baseball that you want to get out there?
14: I don't know if I'll be looking to fade the Mets team. The Mets with a rough, rough Wednesday evening. I don't know if I've ever seen this before. Five errors. Each starting infielder committed an error. So the Mets, man, the Mets might be a dead team walking here. So the Mets might be a team you look to fade going forward here. Just the rest of the year. Schlittler going for the Yankees. That price looks a little short, $1.50 or so. And then I would look under 8.5. I know I lost with it the previous night, but Mariners Pirates under 8.5. Chandler and Miller, pretty good pitching matchup there. But that would be the ones I'm looking at here in Major League Baseball.
13: And if you're looking for more sharp betting angles in baseball, check out the VSiN Daily Diamond. 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Former MLB pitcher Jensen Lewis and Dave Ross break it all down. 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
13: You know, football, American football, is a sport that I love to bet. It's my favorite sport to watch. I love the NFL. I don't bet totals often. For some reason, I'm being tormented, and I think as I set that up, thankfully, someone has finally scored in Czechia, Mexico. And by the shot of it here at the Circa Resort and Casino in downtown Las Vegas, it is El Tri that is up 1-0 with a goal in the 55th minute. My goodness, Will. I was like, I was telling you guys during the break, I'm like, someone should be up 1-0 in this game based on the quality of chances we have seen. Finally, Mexico broke through, which to me I'm glad they scored this goal, not just because I need three goals to win my bet, but the fact that they scored this goal early enough to where this is now gung-ho for Czechia, which from a live betting standpoint here, I don't know if you want to dabble with a little bit of BTTS, a little both teams to score action or what, or maybe you want to dabble with a little bit of Czechia if you think that they might actually come back in this thing. As I'm seeing right now, I don't know if DraftKings is updated. Looks like they just went off the board here, so I think the Fox feed might be faster than DraftKings, unless the dreaded VAR is about to take this goal off the board. I think a total, I don't know if I want to bet a live over now, but man, both teams to score feels good because I feel like at this point, oh goodness, are they really going to? No, they're not looking at this. Sorry, I'm all over the place. I'm just, okay, no, there's a substitute.
14: DraftKings just gave Mexico the goal.
13: It was
14: 0-0 okay. Just a split second ago, but now we have live lines. And that's when you know the score is real, is when you have live lines and you can actually bet it, because when the live lines are grayed out,
13: you never.
14: Like, all right, the score's not really real because they're not liable for anything. But right now, Mexico -475 to win. Czech 17-1 draw +425. So those lines are available. And the other one's 0-0 draw, getting down to about a coin flip there. Still a little plus money on the draw. +110, South Korea, South Africa. South Africa +340 to win. South Korea +175 to win.
13: Which also, too, like if you want to live bet that game, if there's a little bit of scoreboard watching, I don't know how much is of that is being done, since usually these teams just kind of focus on their games. Do you take a shot on 0-0 South Africa, South Korea? Because if Mexico wins, South Korea is good for the second place. You know, like they can't win the group, and like there's literally nothing that they can do to improve their standing if Mexico beats Czechia. Now it's only 1-0. It's not like Mexico's up 2-0 or 2-0 or 3-0 or anything like that. So I don't know if you could just completely rest on your laurels at 0-0 here.
14: Right.
13: But it is something, you know, to keep in mind, as I'm assuming someone on that bench for South Korea realizes that Mexico has scored in this game. So just kind of with these games happening like simultaneously, I think that makes for interesting dynamics from a live betting perspective. Do you want to join me on over 2.5 goals here in Czechia, Mexico? You get a way better price than what I got. I got like I got even money. I mean, you can get +215 now at DraftKings if you were going to get two more goals. I think we're getting at least one more. The third one, I'm not so sure, but I think we're getting at least one more. As I talk this out right now, it's now down to +192. Like, Czechia has to, unless they're just cool with just being like, you know what, we're eliminated, sorry, and we're going to go out like cowards. Like, they have to go forward, which opens up the match. Like, I'm saying, this is non-negotiable, Czechia. Like, you must go forward and try to score a goal, not just score Czechia to try to advance, they need to score three goals. So what does that mean for this match? I feel like it opens things up, and maybe Mexico goes up 2-0 here rather shortly.
14: All right, I'm with you. +202 at DraftKings. Just moved to +190. It's amazing how quickly these move. I'm in. +190.
13: Let's go.
14: We're doing it. Let's go.
13: We'll show camaraderie. Let's go. I'm hoping I did not talk you into a loser, as you know, like famously, I'm a phenomenal totals better when it comes to soccer. But like, I just think from a live betting standpoint, especially the price that you're getting as opposed to the one that I got, like, I think it makes sense that this match is going to start to not get like completely off the rails, but you can't just sit back and form if you're the Czech Republic. Like, you really, if you have goals to advance to the round of 32, now maybe they don't. Maybe they just want to be, hey, we played our three matches and we're just cool with that. But like, I feel like those guys out there want to advance. Now's the time to go out there and try to go gung-ho, as they say. So, I think over 2.5 goals makes a ton of sense out there for Czechia and Mexico. And also, too, like, maybe we could be wrong. I mean, what if Czechia scores and then there's no more goal? Like the draw is +450 if anybody wants to kind of get frisky with it. I tend to think that we're not going to get a draw given the aggression from Czechia, but it is just something to kind of keep in mind there. What's the draw in South Korea and South Africa? That's the one.
14: Even money.
13: So, yeah, that makes sense. It's, especially now that Mexico's up 1-0, too. Like, they really don't have to do anything.
14: And what was that, 3-1? They were both, like, 3-1 before the game, right?
13: Yeah,
14: maybe
13: I believe
14: South Korea was a little lighter than that.
13: Yeah, it was in that range. Like, it was, like, I think, I want to say, Ooh, yeah, it might have been like three to one-ish. That sounds right to me.
14: I know. I think Mexico, I think one of them was plus 300, the other one was plus 275. I think the Mexico was the plus 300 one, the other one was a little short.
13: This was plus 275.
14: Plus 280.
13: Yeah.
14: Of course, if you shop around, these are all give or take, you know, 5 or 10 cents here or there, but
13: yeah,
14: in that range.
13: I will say, though, South Korea has looked a little bit dangerous as the South Africa goalie has to make a save there. So it will be a sweat if you bet a draw in this South Africa-South Korea match, but an interesting one, though, nonetheless, as Czech Republic just has their shot blocked from outside the box. So here we go. I mean, Czech Republic's got numbers forward. I'm hoping that they play the next 35-ish minutes of the match that way and say some. Maybe they can get beat on the counter. Maybe they can get one by. But, yeah, it's go time now, Czech Republic. Like, this game needed a goal. We got the goal from Mexico, and now Mexico has opportunities to maybe get them on the counterattack as they're trying to do right now. Please score that. Oh, the ball was just a little bit too much. Oh, let's get another goal. Let's go, Will. Mexico, 2-0. We are in, wow, baby. I'm telling you, when the match opens up, this is the possibility. And I'm hoping, I think he was onside. I don't want to celebrate too much. You know, we gotta check out the VAR. Make sure he's onside. Make sure we're all good there. But like, this has the chance, and who knows? Who knows how Czechia go? Like, maybe they're defeated now. They're like, well, we can't make up two goals. You know, like who knows if that's how they're gonna approach this? But like, they were competitors. They're out there for a Oh yeah, he's onside. That's completely a goal. That is all the way a goal. Hell yeah, let's go. All right, so we're 2-0 right now. You happy about that over 2.5 bet, Will?
14: Looks pretty good. Looks pretty good. DraftKings is not updated yet. We're still grayed out for whatever reason, but
13: VAR better not.
14: I would imagine the second one is coming.
13: VAR better not have any funny business. All I'm seeing is the replay of the goal. Like, I have not seen any like goal check or anything like that. Let's just make sure. Please be good. I think we're good. Yeah, the Mexico guys are hugging and stuff. I think we're good here. Okay. I think we're, but now back to South Korea and South Africa. Like that, like how does this, if you're South Korea, what do you need to go out there and prove? You know?
14: Right.
13: Now it's 2-0. You're good with a draw because you cannot win the group. Mexico already won the group. I feel like it's either draw or, I mean, South Africa might score at this point. And South Africa just scored.
14: Wow.
13: Incredible. How about that? I mean, this is, welcome to match day 3. South Africa, Bafana Bafana. Now with a 1-0 lead in the 63rd minute. Don't think too many people had that one on their bingo card. Wow. Hold on, let me just make sure I take a look at the standings to make sure. Oh, this could get dicey. This actually could, like, South Korea is now in trouble. Because let's say this holds. South Korea would be stuck on 3 points. South Africa would actually have 4 points because they drew earlier. So South Africa would have four. So South Korea would actually finish last. If this was, so like, now it's game on to where this one, like, the draw feels like this could actually be a bet now that it's 1-0. Because a draw, you're good if you're South Korea. But you do need that draw. Boy, oh boy. Because right now, so Mexico's good. They have 6 points. If Czechia loses, Czechia's still at 1. If South Korea loses, they're stuck at 3 points. South Africa's at 4 points. And it would be South Africa that advances to the round of 32. Like, that's, I could not even, it just felt like South Korea was so good in this game that, like, you didn't even fathom the possibility of South Africa potentially advancing. But that is what we are staring in the face currently as it stands right now. If these results held, it would be Mexico and South Africa advancing out of Group A.
14: Would you play plus 230 for a draw now, figuring South Korea finds the back of the net?
13: I think plus 230 for a draw is a bet that I would make. Now, like, this is going to be park the bus city from South Africa. They will not go forward. They are going to park the bus. But my goodness. Like, this is truly something. And we'll continue to break it down as we'll be breaking down the NFL all throughout the summer with our NFL betting guide, which is out right now. Get the football special, just $175. 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

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We

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1: Oh, man, I'm trying to catch my breath based on what has happened over the last about 15 minutes at the World Cup. Welcome back. This is VSiN Primetime. Femi Bebfe, Will Hill. South Africa, we have reached the hydration break with both of these games, a.k.a. the commercial break, because I think it's like 68 degrees at both games. Whatever. But South Africa has a 1-0 lead on South Korea. That was not expected. Mexico has a 2-0 lead on Czechia. We came into these matches saying that Mexico has already won the group. They're good. Result doesn't matter. South Korea needs a draw, and they will be into the round of 32. Draw or win, they're in. Czechia needs to win, but also win by margin. Czechia is down by margin. South Korea, who just needed a draw or win, is now trailing 1-0. We still have about 25 to 30 minutes of match left for both of these matches, but I'm looking at it right now. The Athletic's forecast, South Africa is now 68% to finish second place in advance. Now, South Korea, they should be okay given the fact that their goal differential is pretty solid, and like they're going to be compared with other third place teams like your Scotland's of the world, etc. So they're still at this point 62%, but you do get into a little bit of a dangerous period here that like you don't want to be having to be compared to the other third place teams given that they're only on 3 points right now with a victory. This thing has been turned upside down, man. There wasn't a second of me. Like, I know South Africa already had a draw. They already had 1 point. I just didn't think that they were going to win this match. And they still might not win the match, but they've at least put themselves in a really good position to do just that. And now they're going to park the bus. And I feel like it's just going to be South Korea over these next 25, 30 minutes just going at them, going at them, going at them. And we'll see if South Africa can hold up defensively. Like, this is pretty incredible, Will.
2: Is there a play to be made? I know we talked before the break that maybe you take a shot now in the South Korea game. You do take a shot at the draw, and that is up to, well, really not even up to. Now it's down to plus 215. So the draw has, I believe, gotten shorter. That was what, plus 255?
1: Like plus 230, I thought you said. Didn't you say plus 230?
2: Yeah, maybe it's plus 230. But either way, it's come down a little bit. Plus 215 here at DraftKings. South Africa's minus 185 to win. South Korea's 9-1 if you think they're going to win. I would need a little bit more than 9-1. Sounds like you probably agree with that.
1: Yeah.
2: Is there a bet to be made here? Is it the draw?
1: I think the draw is what I would bet. Because so it's essentially plus 215 for South Korea to score. Because now that they're down 1-0, like if they do get that goal, they would be okay. Like goal differential would still have them as the, I believe they'd still be the second place team. Yeah, they'd be the second place team in that group, and they would advance to the round of 32. So I think a draw at plus 215, plus 230 in that range, they're just going to be throwing so many numbers forward. And I don't know if South Africa has like the technical prowess to hold up under these conditions. Like if this were like a Ghana or one of these other teams that has been really good at like, hey, park the bus, like Ecuador. If Ecuador was up 1-0, I'd be like, I don't want to take that draw because this is exactly where Ecuador wants to be. I'm not so sure this is where, like South Africa, yeah, this is where they need to be, but I don't know if they're necessarily good at it. Like, I feel like a goal is coming from South Korea here. I don't think they're going to win, but I could definitely see a draw. And the fact that you're getting over $2 for it, I think it's worth something. Like, plus money like that, I think it's worth something. Like, I know, like, you live bet the over 2.5 in Czechia, Mexico. That was my pre-flop bet. Now we just need to get one more goal to get those tickets home. But, like, that's why you make those bets, because, like, all it takes is just one goal to happen, and it completely changes the trajectory of the match. I mean, this was 0-0 between Czechia and Mexico. Not a whole lot to report on. Boom, you get the one goal. No surprise. Second goal comes right after that, and now it's, can Czechia get back into this thing? Same thing for South Africa and Korea here, where it's like, hey, like a lot of it has just been kind of knocking the ball around the pitch because South Korea knew if we're going to draw, we're good. Well, now we're down 1-0. Now we need to get going, and now they're dominating the possession, and they feel like they're a little bit more.

0: more front facing and front foot in terms of their approach here. So yeah, to say all that, to sum it up, I bet over anything over $2. I would bet a draw on that, because I do think that we're going to get a goal here from South Korea. And hey, maybe they get beat on the counterattack and South Africa goes up 2-0 and they end up winning the match. But that's betting, and there's a reason why you're getting more than $2 for it. But I think given the price, it's attractive enough for me to pull the trigger.
1: Yeah, up to plus 230 now. And, of course, 74th minute, so plus 235. The more you wait, if you have the guts to wait and say, all right, plus 235 is nice, but I want like 3-1. Yeah, if you wait a couple minutes and you run the risk of them scoring between now and then, if you're willing to do that, you're gonna get a nice bang for your buck the longer you wait here. It's like a game of chicken. It's like, all right, if I wait another 2 minutes, again, you might run the risk of waiting too long. But if you want a little more bang for your buck, the longer you wait, the more you're gonna get.
0: Yeah, it's like you mentioned, game of chicken. Like, you're just staring down the betting market, being like, when do I go? When do I pull the trigger? When do I do it? When do I do it? You don't want to wait too long though. As Czechia right now has the ball deep now. And can they win a corner, please? Thank you. They at least will have a Czechia corner here in the 75th minute. Just got to get the goal, man. I don't know if these guys realize what the stakes are. I'm a little concerned, to be quite honest. Like, I'm obviously, that's tongue in cheek. They are well aware of the stakes, but I'm like, I need to see a little bit more aggression here from Czechia. Like, let's get gung ho. You are down 2-0 in the 75th minute of a match where you probably need to win by at least 2 goals to have a chance to advance. Like, you need 4 goals, essentially. Like, let's get going, all right? And like, I don't know why you're being cautious here. Send the ball forward. Let's try to get this thing into the net. And we'll see how it goes. Because also, we're in the box here. Can we get, just please, do not mess this up somehow. Can we? Oh, that was actually a pretty good ball there. Now we're going to just be sitting here sweating and watching the match. That's welcome to the rest of Eastern Primetime here on this Wednesday night. Welcome to the rest of this. This is the rest of the program, guys. While we have some time and some downtime in the action currently, I do want to remind folks that there's $30 million in guaranteed prizes here with the Circa Football Contest. Cash in this football season in Las Vegas with three Circa Sports Contest entries starting at $1,000, all with no rake. 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Czechia did not do anything with that corner, nor did they do anything with that. So Mexico now has the ball on the other side. Looks like, Memo Ochoa, the legendary goalie for Mexico, will be subbing. You rarely see the goalie substitution in soccer unless there's an injury. But I believe Memo Ochoa will get a cap, is what they call appearances in international soccer. He will get a cap here for this game, as he is, like we say, legendary. Like, he truly is one of the legendary players of this past generation for Mexico. One of the rivals for Team USA that we had seen over the last decade or so. He will be entering this match to come in. And like, I hear the crowd here at Circa, like when they show him on the screen, you get an audible like cheers from the crowd here at Circa whenever they show Memo Ochoa, the goalie, the famed goalie for El Tri, that being Team Mexico. So Mexico 2-0, they're up on Czechia. They're there for the vibes. They already won the group. This obviously would be a great result for them if they could win this match as well. I'm sure they would be very, very happy out there in Mexico City as Memo Ochoa now is going out there onto the pitch. That does concern me a little bit, because I feel like now Mexico, from our live bet standpoint here, Will, because I know you bet over 2.5 for live and I bet pre-flop. My concern is that like now they're actually going to take this seriously, because they don't want to have Memo Ochoa give up a goal in this World Cup match. I feel like Mexico defensively is going to be like dialed in now, as opposed to just saying, whatever happens is whatever. Like, now they're going to be focused. Maybe they can get him on the counter, but I feel like it's more likely Mexico scores the third goal than it is Czechia scoring a first goal in this match. I think that's kind of where we're at now.
1: And to switch gears here quickly, baseball. One thing that's kind of flown under the radar, the Phillies win with a late 2-run home run last night, down to their last strike a bunch of times. The Braves losing again. You look at the standings. The Phillies only 5 games out, Femi, And this will be 4.5. So a lot of people, the Braves got like -800, -900. A lot of people figure, you know what? Braves are going to run and hide. Braves are done in that division, or Braves are going to win that division. We have a lot of baseball to be played. This is going to be a 4.5 game lead. So don't cash those Atlanta Braves division tickets quite yet. Braves struggling. Phillies playing well. We might have a race here in the NL East as we mix in a little baseball. Brewers almost blew a 6-2 lead. The Reds got it to 6-5 with bases loaded in the ninth with one out, but hit into a double play. So a lot of irons in the fire here as we're keeping an eye on the soccer and the baseball here on a Wednesday night.
0: Do you have the price there on that NL East?
1: They usually take it down during the games. I know on Monday it was +350 or so, +400 on Sunday. And I said, you know what, that's probably a good price. I should bet it. Got sidetracked, didn't. Kind of regret it. It feels like Philly is going to hunt them down and at least make this a down-to-the-wire kind of race.
0: Now, what was the price when they fired Thompson? I mean, were you getting like 15? I mean, it was so early in the season. I don't know if you get that much, but like still, they were, I feel like, a million games back. And all of a sudden, here we go, six games back. We even made it to the All-Star break. I mean, didn't the Tigers walk down the Guardians, or vice versa? The Guardians walked down the Tigers a couple years ago or whatever, so... It's possible. Anything is possible.
1: Sure.
0: Hopefully another goal is possible in Czechia and Mexico. We wrap up VSiN Primetime on the other side.
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7: Well, it's the final segment of VSiN Primetime and what has been a fun-filled 4 hours here on VSiN, the Sports Betting Network. Femi Bebfe, Will Hill hanging with you guys. As right now, we are in the 85th minute for both matches in Group A at the World Cup. Czechia, Mexico, 2-0 to Mexico. And then it is 1-0 South Africa against South Korea. As I believe there's some kind of injury here. That looks like that might be a non-contact injury for one of the Czechia guys. Hopefully, it looks like they're asking for the cart. Hopefully that's not like an Achilles or some sort of terrible hamstring injury. But it's not great when they ask for the cart to come out. So that will delay the play in Czechia and Mexico and Mexico City. But all eyeballs right now, at least, in terms of the drama, is with South Africa and South Korea, to where the third place rankings right now, South Korea should be good, you would think, because their goal differential is pretty solid. It's only like negative one, minus one. Like Scotland's the team that's really sweating right now. But they just kind of put themselves in a disadvantageous situation here as potentially being a third place team in this group. But South Africa is about 10-ish minutes away from kind of pulling one over on all of us. I don't think many people saw this team advancing and getting to the round of 32. And if they can just hold on and not concede a goal, they will do just that out of Group A as the second place team, which if you watched them play the World Cup opener against Mexico a couple of weeks ago, there's not a soul that would have been like, that team is going to be playing in the knockout stage. They looked terrible in that match, and now they're about 10 minutes away from making it to the knockout stage.
8: Plus 350 for a draw. I mentioned it's like a game of chicken. The longer you wait, the better price you get. And you run the risk of a goal happens and your bet goes away. But if you're interested in the draw, plus 350, is this enough for you to pull the trigger? I mean, I guess you liked it a few minutes ago, plus 230. You're just running out of time, or that plus 350 isn't enough. Would you pull the trigger on this, or would you wait? How would you handle this?
7: So it's tough now because like based on the third place standings, South Korea is still technically going to advance. It's just that, like, I think it's a tougher road for them. Like, I haven't done the bracket stuff on the fly here. I guess I can do this right now. I know NBC has a really cool interactive bracket here. So let's see if we do South Africa as your number two team out of Group A. And then we advance all the way to the final group stage. Let's go there. And we're doing this live on the air because that's how you got to get this stuff done sometimes. So South Korea would have to take on, or hold up. Oh, I think I messed that up totally. Got to go back to the group summary here real quick. Sorry. Excuse me.
8: Just like that, plus 425 on the draw. So, as I mentioned, the longer you wait, the better number you get.
7: Plus
8: 87th minute, plus 425 on the draw.
7: Wow. So, like, this, I'm trying to see, like, who does this really impact negatively in terms of making. So, Scotland now is at 42% over the Athletic. Looks like Australia and Paraguay are at 41 and 38%. Let's see here. Who else is kind of in trouble? Looks like Group G. Their third place seems like an Iran would be in trouble as a third place team. So let's see what if we take out a. Well, I got to scroll down to the bottom here. So Senegal is probably good. Algeria could be in a little bit of trouble. So is Congo. We'll take out Croatia. Let's see. Let's maybe Croatia is not able to get past, and South Korea sort of steals their spot as that third place team. Actually, you know what? Let's leave Croatia. Let's take out Scotland. Let's do that. That'll make for a better exercise. So now we'll find out what the South Korea path could potentially be in the round of 32. And that would have them. Did I not do this correctly? Oh, no, I did it correctly. That could actually set up to where South Korea plays Egypt, which maybe we end up getting. If the United States qualifies, like United States, like this is how the United States ends up maybe not playing Bosnia Herzegovina, who we all thought they would play. Like that's kind of like so the Athletic also has Team USA round of 32 who they could face. So right now, like Bosnia Herzegovina is still at like 99% greater than 99% chance, but there is a path, and it's not like a super crazy one where. Things actually go haywire, and all of a sudden, South Korea like messes up the entire third place standing because South Korea was not expected to be a third place team. They were expected to be a second place team. But if this result holds, they're now a third place team, which now shakes up the third place standings and the pecking order there. So I guess TBD on like how this will ultimately impact everyone because we have to see all these matches here. But it could get wonky. But I say all that to say I don't think I would pull the trigger just because South Korea technically doesn't need this match. Now that like we talk about it out loud, like they're still good from the third place rankings here. It's just that it kind of puts them a little up against the eight ball here. Now being compared to the other third place teams as opposed to just taking care of business themselves.
8: Yeah. And the other game, 90th minute, 2-0 Mexico leads, the Czech Republic, about plus two, I don't know, there's a lot of zeros there, plus 2,000, plus 2 million, who knows, a lot of zeros, draws 45-1, and then updating the other one, South Africa now minus 1,100 to win. On DraftKings, you can't even bet South Korea to win, but you can bet the draw at 6-1 as we've entered the 90th minute of play there.
7: So there'll be 6 minutes of stoppage time, so 6 minutes to get a goal. You said the price was 6-1?
8: Yes, plus 650 now.
7: So for every minute that they have to try to get a goal, you right. get a dollar on the price there. But I mean, I feel like they're going to try to get this there, but like it's not like a let's send home everyone there because like they are in danger. Like let's say they allowed a second goal, like that's when things kind of like it's like okay, now we're flirting with disaster here from a goal differential standpoint. So at this point, I think like they're good with sort of just keeping the ball. Like they would love to score. But like keeping the ball and not conceding another goal first and foremost feels like the strategy here for South Korea. So it's been fun drama though. Like this South Africa story, and that's like the big headliner from these two matches. That like South Africa, who I think a lot of folks thought that South Korea would at least get a draw or even win the game, they are now 5 minutes away from losing the game, which means South Africa will be advancing to the round of 32, which I can safely say nobody had that one on their bingo card.
8: I mentioned at the top of the show how, you know, if you're just betting the underdog on the three-way line, on the money line, you're getting destroyed because there's just not been a lot of outright upsets. It feels like either the favorite wins or if the underdog, you know, shows you a good effort and plays well, you get a draw. It hasn't been a lot of outright upsets where if you're just blindly betting the underdog, on that three-way line, you're getting destroyed. This is a rare one, though, where maybe that starts to even out a little bit. But still, There haven't been a lot of results there where you get the underdog to win outright.
7: I'm going to take a look to see, like, what was the price? Because it was a pretty big price for South Africa to win this one outright. Like one of the DraftKings or like so it looks
8: four
7: like
8: four or five were, to one something
7: yeah,
8: like that.
7: About, yeah, about 5-1 is what it looks like. 5-1 on the money line. It was South Africa. Tip the cap, man. Yeah, got to give them their credit. Like that is a big boy result. If they can, oh, that was close.
8: That was very close.
7: That was close. South Korea almost with a heartbreaking equalizer, which would have knocked South Africa right back out of this World Cup. This is hold on to your you-know-what if you are South Africa over these next 3 minutes. If you can get another goal, then, like, hey, maybe it's hold on to you-know-what if you're South Korea over the next few days with these other round of or other group stage matches here. But, man, we don't have the audio. We're in studio. We're doing the show. We can just see the video. But, like, you can almost, like, feel the tension in the stadium
8: right
7: with some of these games. Oh, Mexico, please get us home. Please. Come on. Get a goal. Thank you. L3. Let's go. 3-0 Mexico.
8: There we go. Great call.
7: Will cashes the live over. I cash my pre-flop bet. Over 2.5. We said it though earlier. I was like, based on Memo Ochoa now being in the match, I feel like it's more likely Mexico scores a third as opposed to Czechia scoring another goal. Mexico gets the third. Memo Ochoa out there celebrating. The fans behind us here at Circa are celebrating. Everyone's hugging. All love around. Mexico, they get the 9 points and they are advancing to the round of 32. They were already advancing to the round of 32. Now they just put a little bit of cherry on top of a delicious sundae. Any final thoughts here, Will, before we wrap this thing up?
8: No, I think it's time for a hydration break for me. So it's been a fun show. Glad we were able to cash.
7: We cash a live bet. The Brazil Scotland total, we don't have to bring that one up. That didn't go well for yours truly here, but we did get one of them home. Thank you to Mexico, who in a game that meant absolutely nothing to them standing wise, they carry the weight of going over 2.5 goals. My goodness. Whew. Welcome to betting, folks. This World Cup just keeps getting better and better. I cannot wait for more of it. We will be back with you guys a little bit later on tomorrow morning. Dave Ross, Jensen Lewis for VSiN by the Books. For now, that's Will Hill, for our producer Corey York, and the entire crew behind the glass. I'm Femi Bebefe saying good luck with the bets. We'll see you tomorrow.
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17: World Cup action continues, and on FS1 right now, South Africa leads South Korea 1-0 in the 85th minute of the game. Also in the 85th minute, where Mexico leads Czechia 2-0, and you can catch that on Fox TV. Brazil already won Group C after defeating Scotland 3-0. Also out of Group C, Morocco beat Haiti 4-2. They're headed to the knockout stage. News out of the NFL, the Hillsborough County State Attorney's Office has tweeted that the state attorney's office will file charges against Detroit Lions player Terrion Arnold following his arrest in connection with the February robbery and kidnapping in Tampa. Arnold is facing multiple felony charges, which carry a potential sentence of up to life in prison. Now in baseball, the Padres still lead the Braves 5-2, top of the seventh inning, while the Dodgers beat the Twins in Minnesota 4-3, Diamondbacks over the Cardinals 9-4.
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21: A flood advisory continues. Cloudy skies expected tonight with a chance of thunderstorms. Lows level off around 57. Winds out of the east around 5 miles per hour. I'm meteorologist Paul Frombly with your weatherology forecast on 95.3 and 99.1 The Score. Right now, 61.
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25: 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I am Matt Brown. That is Wes Reynolds. No Kelly Bidlin this week as he gallivants across this country of ours. I think he's heading to Florida. Might go down to the Keys. Who knows? Maybe he goes island hopping west. Don't know exactly where Kelly Bidlin is here. The week after we get out of the U.S. Open, and let me tell you, the way that that thing ended up, you and I feel like we should be on an island somewhere. Maybe you and I should maybe be taking the week off with all of that. Of course, Wes, if you guys know, it was on Sam Burns pre-tournament. The fine folks at MGM gave me the whole 25% odds boost token thing heading into Sunday. And I was like, okay, Scotty's too short. I'm not using it on the favorite. Let me just throw it on the guy I like to root for. So I had a burn sweat as well. Didn't end up getting home with all of that. And stick around with us here. We will get to the Travelers final 3 seconds of the show here. But big, big news coming out of the PGA Tour as well today. But Wes, let's look back here on the U.S. Open. Wyndham Clark hangs on for dear life and gets it done over there. And listen, there's something to be said. The tournament was extremely difficult. It was a hard setup. It played difficult on everybody out there. So I'm taking nothing away from Wyndham Clark. But boy, Sam Burns tried to go out there and win it on a Sunday. Wyndham Clark holding on, holding on, holding on, and finally makes that massive, massive putt from right off the green that gets him the one-stroke win in this thing. I think it was on 16, and he gets himself a second U.S. Open.
26: Yeah, and at my expense, both of those U.S. Opens, when I had Rory at the Los Angeles Country Club and he couldn't make a putt and he finishes runner-up, also had Fowler in the mix there too. And then this time with Sam Burns. And like you said, Matt, credit to Wyndham Clark. He goes gate to wire. First one to do that since Martin Keimer did it in 2014 at Pinehurst number 2 at the U.S. Open. So, you know, He held up, and I have to give him credit, and he is the deserved champion, even though we had a chance with Sam Burns. Maybe if that gets to a playoff, Sam Burns is going to win it. But Wyndham, you know, kind of leaked a little oil early where I think he birdied bogeyed like three of his first seven, but he never lost the lead. And when you have a six-shot lead, that gives you a buffer. But Wyndham held up against the pressure, obviously playing with Scottie Scheffler. Now it's a different pressure when you have a 6-stroke lead and Scottie's only at 1 under par, but still that's almost going heads up with number one in the world. Plus the crowd was giving him grief. And I don't think it was necessarily personal against Wyndham Clark. I think it was more kind of a, maybe he's a victim of circumstance because people don't want to see a runaway at the U.S. Open where it's not competitive and it's not close and there's no drama and there's no intrigue, but he didn't really let it get to him. I think what got to me was watching him, though, and his caddy, who now they've won twice together after he made the change earlier this year, going, good process. And I'm like, screw your process. I'm sick of this. I want Sam Burns to catch him. It wasn't anything personal with Wyndham, but look, he was 78th in the world heading into the Masters and then wins the CJ Cup. Competitive in other events, now two-time U.S. Open champion, ranked 8th in the world. So he deserved it. He hung on, and there were some others lurking, but just never could make a run. Sam Burns was really the only one that made a run at him, but just fell one shot short.
0: Only three guys finish under par for the tournament. Of course, Wyndham Clark, of course, Sam Burns. We talked about those two. And Tom Kim finishes at 1 under for the tournament, and that was it. And so the course ended up holding up. And, you know, Wes, I think at the end of the day, I think the course was fair. It was definitely tough, but it was not unplayable. We saw multiple rounds of under par. It's just we didn't see very many of them in a row from the same players. I mean, Morikawa went 5 under one day. Neiman went low one day. You see Ludwig finish out, you know, on a Sunday, which again, just light money on fire. People keep betting Ludwig Åberg because like you just can't play four rounds in a row. But, you know, we saw low rounds. It just was hard to do it four times in a row. So I think at the end of the day, I think it's a tip of the cap to the USGA. I like the way that they set up this course. I like the way that they kept the course difficult, but manageable and playable. And you didn't really hear guys complaining about it. You know, I mean, like in years past, the first thing we hear is these players were very upset with the conditions and how things played out. And I think everybody thought that this was a very stern test, like a U.S. Open should be, but also a fair one.
26: Their hand was kind of forced with the wind conditions because, you know, there were some people frustrated that the greens were so slow. At one point, they were like 10 on the stint meter. Like, this is like Open Championship, like Lynx type greens there in the summer over there in England or Scotland. But they had to slow them down because of the wind. The thing, I guess, that surprised me, because I think that we knew what the setup was going to be, and I think it lived up to that, is how soft the greens were. Because usually at a U.S. Open, I don't care where you are in the country, the greens are going to be firm. Like they are going to be absolutely firm. And they were pretty soft and receptive for the first couple of days. But they obviously slowed them down to almost a snail's pace until the weekend. But I thought it played tough. It ended up where we had just three players under par. And, you know, shooting 70 like Keith Mitchell did for all 4 days, I guess the first guy ever to do that in a U.S. Open, despite where I think he shot like 41 on the front nine, one of the rounds. But look, you were going to be even par. You were going to be on the first page of the leaderboard. And then that's what ended up happening here at Shinnecock. So now I believe that is what, 6 players total at the last 5 U.S. Opens at Shinnecock that finish under par.
0: Yeah, a 41-29 round out of Keith Mitchell on one of those to shoot even par. And he was even, Scottie Scheffler even, JT Poston even, and then everybody else that played this tournament was over par when it was all said and done. And so, you know, I looked at this, Wes, and thought heading into the weekend, maybe I was going to have, you know, a sweat. Xander Schauffele, Colin Morikawa had played their way into contention. And then the course just got the better of them like it did the vast majority of the people in this tournament. And that includes the people that didn't get to play the weekend. Some very, very big names that did not play the weekend. Bryson DeChambeau being one of those. Patrick Reed, who was super popular. Victor Hovland, Ricky Fowler. You can keep going down the list. Patrick Cantlay, John Rahm, Cam Smith, like all of these guys that were getting a ton of love, did not play the weekend. JJ Spawn, Sepp Straka, Minwoo Lee, Adam Scott. I mean, the list goes on and on of these huge name players that did not play very well.
26: But Xander did finish top 20.
0: But Xander gets it done.
26: We got that right for sure.
0: Yeah, Xander gets it done yet again, just claws his way and scratches and gets it done to keep that streak alive with all of that. And, you know, Wes, I think this will, as we head into the Open Championship, there will be a discussion, right, about these LIV guys and these fringe guys and these other guys that we don't see on a week-to-week basis. They don't play the same level of competition. The courses are not the same and all of that. And that's not to say we didn't see some people have success. Tyrrell Hatton played very well here. I mentioned that Neiman had one of the lower rounds. He didn't put it all together for four rounds, but he did have one of the lower rounds out there. And so we didn't see everybody struggle out there, but we did see a vast majority of these guys that, you know, are not playing week in, week out against the best players in the world struggle here at a very tough test over there at the U.S. Open.
26: Yeah, you don't have to play every single week, but I just think that this schedule has done them no favors, you know, in terms of what your lead up is to this, even though Valderrama was maybe a little bit better prep for the U.S. Open than certainly these birdie fests around the world before they played the Masters. But still, you know, you're not playing a lot stateside. It's been more of an international tour. And I don't think that that's serving these guys well, necessarily, in terms of their hopes for major championships.
0: So, guys, we said there was a major press conference here. Gave us some extra content here on a Tuesday as we record this, as the PGA Tour takes to the microphone and says 2028 is going to look a whole lot different than it does this year and in 2027, as it's going to be kind of a two-series format with the PGA Tour moving forward, the Championship Series and Challenger Series. And Wes, is going to be kind of like bringing a little bit of element of European soccer into this. There's going to be promotion and relegation into the two different series with this. And basically, Tiger Woods kind of kicked things off here, you know, as part of the player advisory committee that the tour has, you know, really listened to as to how to make some changes with the game. And, you know, I think they did what they had to compete with LIV. But now that LIV is going away, I think they didn't have that. I think that, you know, moving towards a different format, guys, what this is going to do is no more of these no cut events. It's going to be 120 player fields as opposed to these like 72. There's going to be cuts in all of these. There's going to be more tournaments with bigger prize pools attached. And so, yeah, you might not get everybody every single week, Wes, but you will get more players kind of dipping in and dipping out. And so we won't have these tournaments where you and I and Kelly come on here and go, well, nobody's playing this tournament, you know, and like whatever. So like there'll be more incentive for some of these guys to play some of these tournaments they haven't in years past. And, you know, listen, hats off for the tour for not sitting on, you know, the fact that LIV's going away and just going, oh, okay, well, we got rid of those guys. Good on us. No, they went in, and I, from what I'm seeing, again, guys, this just came through this morning, so I haven't had a chance to fully digest all of this, but it does seem like it's good changes in my opinion.
26: There are some I like, some I don't like. Like, you know, they're going to more major markets, obviously New York and Boston and San Francisco. So you should. You're the PGA Tour. You should be in the biggest markets. I like the match play format in these playoff events. I do really like that. I think match play is something that they don't use nearly enough. I don't know if I like creating a separate Challenger Series necessarily, because you have the Korn Ferry Tour, and that's like the promotion, right? And the mini tours below that. So, you know, maybe some was an overreaction. Some of them I think are good. Like, I think it's good to do away with these no-cut events and to make it easier for some kind of the middle class on the tour to at least play in some of these big events.
0: The top 90 players on the Championship Series points list will be retained each season, and they get to move on. And then that, from that point, will become the relegation and promotion series and all of this to get these guys into the 120 player fields. And, you know, at the end of the day, like you said, Wes, I there needs to be some sort of drama to the championship at the end. And so I think adding match play was kind of just the natural way to go about it. Playing a 30-person tournament doesn't prove anything.
26: Right.
0: You know, I mean, like playing a 30-person tournament didn't do it. And so we'll have a regular season champion, they said, and that person will be crowned. And then there will be kind of a postseason champion that'll be played out in a different format. So good on the tour, good on everything. Guys, don't go anywhere. Everything Travelers when we come back.
1: This is a Bloomberg Business of Sports report. Wimbledon debenture prices have more than tripled in 2 years, with the current price for VIP seats costing over $500,000. Demand for debentures has been driven by growing rivalry between tennis players and the expectation that high-level sporting events will become a form of luxury entertainment. New York State is forming an exploratory committee to consider whether Lake Placid and New York City should bid to co-host a future Winter Olympics. The exploratory committee will take about a year to complete its work. It does not mean New York is officially involved in a bid process. Arctos Partners has partnered with RVX Ventures and Magellan Development Group to build mixed-use entertainment districts adjacent to sports stadiums. The group's first project is a joint venture adjacent to the University of Tennessee's Neyland Stadium, which includes a hotel, apartments, and entertainment space. With the Bloomberg Business of Sports Report, I'm Michael Barr.
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0: 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Matt Brown, Wes Reynolds. As we head now out of the U.S. Open, three down, one to go as far as the majors go. Our next one will be talking about the Open Championship here in a few weeks. But Wes, we are going to stop at the Travelers, the last of the elevated events, and as we know now, one of the last there will ever be, as the elevated events will be in 2027 and go away there in 2028. And with this tournament, we have at least a decent field here. Rory has kind of gone to taking some of these events off. He's not going to play here in this one. But as we look at the field, a pretty good choice, a pretty good rundown here for us to try and decipher who we're going to go with. If we look at the odds boards, guys, as you would imagine, Scottie Scheffler is in the tournament, so he is going to be your favorite in this. Without some of the players playing, he is plus 450 at the highest out there in the market right now. As low as 425 is what I'm kind of seeing right now. Xander, Tommy Fleetwood, Ludwig are all kind of shuffled up there from an odds perspective in kind of the next three. Then Sam Burns, Cam Young, Matt Fitzpatrick, Siwoo Kim, Patrick Cantlay, Justin Thomas, Russell Henley, Wyndham Clark are all kind of going to be in that 30 range. And Colin Morikawa, I guess you could throw in there as well. And then everybody else kind of 40 or longer. Wes, Scotty gets graded on a curve. And this is kind of the problem here. You look at these odds and people go, dude, it's 450 for a guy that hadn't won since the first tournament of the season. And it's unfortunate for Scottie Scheffler that now we don't judge his performance on his greatness, which, oh, by the way, he was even par this week. He was right up there in the top five yet again this week in this tournament. And if he doesn't win, then it almost seems like it's a failure.
26: Yeah, exactly. And when you look at recent history here at the Travelers, he won here 2 years ago, 22 under par, 4-1 was his price. By the way, he beat his buddy Tom Kim. I was the recipient of a defeat there, having Tom Kim in that playoff. Remember when the somebody ran the green and, you know, they had like a little deal at the end. But Scottie Scheffler beat Kim in the playoffs. So he was 4-1. So that doesn't seem like there's much of an adjustment, as he gets a lot of respect here and he's won pretty much everywhere. But he's been pretty darn good on peak die courses, which this is at TPC River Islands. We'll get to that breakdown of the course momentarily. But pretty much everybody here, it's always an interesting week, I think, Matt, because it's the week after a major, even though the travel is very light to go from Long Island to basically Hartford, Connecticut. And it's not that far. But only one buffer event this next week at the John Deere before most of these guys go overseas right away and either practice or play the Scottish Open and then the Open Championship at Royal Birkdale. So you don't have, you know, the John Deere and Detroit, and you don't have like three or four events in between now. You just have these couple. So this is a big event that it's like, you know what? It's $20 million signature event purse. You got to take it seriously. So, pretty much everybody here that's eligible to be here except for Rory.
0: So, you know, again, we'll say it again with Scotty. He's the rightful favorite. If you go in, I understand the wins, the outright wins are not there. First, T3, T4, T12, T24, T22, outright second, T14, outright third, T12, T4. That is his season. Any other golfer on the planet would kill for that season. It's just with Scotty Scheffler, we graded on a curve. He has to win in order to be successful. And Wes, I will say this, and I truly do believe this. I do not care about, you know, Wyndham Clark's six stroke lead or something. Like that. If the putter had not failed him in round number three, Scotty probably wins the tournament. He gained over three strokes on approach. He just kept missing five footers. He kept missing five and six footers that would have probably most likely had him at the low round of the tournament because of how many makeable birdie putts he had that he just didn't make any of them. And he probably wins this, and we don't have this conversation anymore, but here we are, a horrific T4 finish for Scottie Scheffler, you know, in another major with all of this. And then from there on, I do think the odds board is interesting because we do get some question marks just about everybody, you know, underneath that, right? I mean, sure, Xander's playing better, but not flawless. Tommy Fleetwood just now kind of starting to turn it on after a lull. We talked about Ludwig, how it's tough for him to put four rounds together in a tournament. Sam Burns, after that grind and coming up short, how is he going to bounce back a week later? You know, Cam Young has not been the same over the last month. Like, there's something going on, I think, with Cam Young. As well. So kind of like I said, they're the next on the odds board for a reason, but there's kind of warts along the way on just about everybody else that's left.
26: And there's the question of how you treat the guys that missed the cut. Mm-hmm. Because some of them is like, oh, they missed the cut last week, so they're going to stink this week. I think it's been like four of the last 10, though, that have won here at the Travelers, missed the cut prior at the U.S. Open. Keegan Bradley, of course, a couple of years ago, and then Keegan went ahead and won it last year in that duel with Tommy Fleetwood and Russell Henley. So, you know, some guys, the grind might get them down, especially if they were close, but you don't want to ignore guys that like finish down the board or miss the cut because this is a totally different setup. It's a setup that a lot of these guys play every single year. And it's an interesting course because it's a very short one. But not necessarily an easy one. It has its little nooks and crannies.
0: Well, let's get right into it. TPC River Highlands over there in Connecticut.
26: Yeah, TPC River Highlands, as you mentioned, Cromwell, just about 12 miles away from Hartford, 6848, from the tips here, par 70. On this course, Pete Dye pretty much designed it, not the original designer of this, but he was the guy that essentially remodeled it in 84. And then any of the renovations have been from like his proteges. It is gettable. Jim Furyk, remember, shot 58 here at the 2016 Travelers, lowest round still in PGA Tour history. Tight fairways here, relatively speaking, 30 yards average fairway width, unlike the huge ones that we saw at Shinnecock last week. Short tree line. Wind is the main defense here. It's probably going to be mid-teens, might even be with the weather being benign, especially the wind. 20-some under we've seen in two of the last 3 years. Five water holes, 69 bunkers. They did remove some of them because they wanted to create more short pitch and wedge shots into the green. Bent poa fairways and rough. is some thick rough here. There is some thick stuff. 4 inches. Greens, some of the smallest on tour, 5,000 square feet average, 12 feet. Bent POA, but predominantly bent. And we did see some bumpy POA last week at Shinnecock. Not as much, I think, here. These greens run a little bit more smooth. And if you look at recent history, you've seen shorter hitters and you've seen bombers win here. Like, you've seen the DJs and the Bubba Watsons win here. But you've also seen the Jordan Spieths and the Russell Knoxes and guys that really aren't particularly long hitters off the tee. So it's going to be interesting how we match up or maybe differ in terms of how we valued off the tee. But still, ball striking, hit greens. That's what you want to do here at the Travelers, and then maybe have a spike putting week. Very interesting holes here, especially. I love the 15th, which is that 296 par 4. Because you're tempted to go for that three-tiered green with the water surrounding it. So there's going to be, you know, that's what they want. These exciting finishes where you have guys that might make an eagle there or guys that might make a double bogey. So like I mentioned, Pete Dye design, risk reward golf, hit towards the trouble. And usually you have a better angle to the green. Be a little bit more conservative and it gives you a tougher second shot.
0: Yeah, it's kind of like we always say, you know, length is never a bad thing, but with a course like this, this does bring every sort of skill set into play, which is interesting, which is a fun handicap, an interesting handicap, for me, because it, you know, some of these where you can just go in and basically just scratch 30 guys off right off the bat is like, you know, sometimes a little bit of a boring handicap, but this one, I mean, almost everyone in the field, and I say almost, yeah, there are some guys that still, I would say, have no chance of winning, but the vast majority of the guys in this field, Wes, I truly believe, like you said, maybe you catch a little bit of a heater with the flat stick and you go about it with, you know, your routing of the course is working for you that day. Cause there's no right or wrong way to go about this, with the way that the setup is. I think there's probably 50, 55 guys that are legitimately in play this week.
26: Yeah, no question. I think even as a signature event, you haven't seen all short guys win. You've seen Scotty and you've seen Xander 20-1, but Keegan Bradley twice, 45 and 90-1, Harris English 35-1. Back in the day when it was more of a traditional event, you'd have guys triple digits win here. So a pretty good field here. And I think everybody's got to feel like they have a chance because it doesn't really favor one type of player or another.
0: What we look at here, what you'll see from a statistical standpoint, guys, is just, you know, the fairways are, even though we talk about like the off the tee stuff, the fairways are actually hit at a higher rate because these dudes are not hitting driver near, you know, as often. A lot of times we're going to see long irons off the tee here. I remember specifically last year, lots of guys taking irons off the tee, you know, on various holes and things like that. Just assuming that playing out of the short grass is going to be a little bit easier. We are going to get pretty deep rough and, you know, again, if you strike the ball as well as these guys do on a shorter course, like long courses, yeah, you need to be down there and they'll deal with the rough and whatever, because it's just, you got to be closer. But on these shorter courses, it's just way easier to fire at the pins.
26: It's not a resort course, but it's gettable.
0: Yeah.
26: It's absolutely gettable. I'd be shocked if maybe like 20 under doesn't win.
0: So it'd be super fun to see how they go about going after this. When we come back, we'll talk about the stats that mattered to us that we decided to throw into the model this week and how did the model spit everything out. Matt and Wes here on Long Shot.
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1: 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And now it's as good a time as any to say that Wes is full write-up and everything that we do over at VSiN.com. Go in there right now, running a special now until the end of the Super Bowl, $175. So that includes the recently released football betting guide as well, the NFL betting guide, trying to get that out and be the first to market with all of that. So you can maybe get to some of these things before the odds start to move, because Wes, you know, listen, it's still June. And so even the sharpest of sharp guys might not have really dug into everything yet. So, you know, you might find a number that once people start paying attention to won't be there here in the next 3 or 4 weeks. And so we're trying to like at least highlight some of those things. If you're not in that business of putting in these super early bets, totally cool. I understand. But at least want to give you the option on some of that. And so that is out now over at VSiN.com.
2: Yeah, I think we were first out actually, because I typically, you know, this time of year, we go get the different publications, whether it's NFL or whether it's college. And I didn't see any NFLs at any of the major retail outlets or any of the major bookstores. So, you know, this was like, okay, I'm doing more research, which is fine. And that's what I think our readers expect and value. So, I took a look at the guide yesterday. I think everybody did a really good job. And then we're also going to put out a 2.0. Right before the season, because something's going to change. There's going to be some major injury or something's going to happen, or somebody's going to get traded. So
1: position battle gets won, for example, quarterback situation there in Atlanta. We all think it's probably going to be Tua, but who knows, you know? And so like, yeah, we'll update that as well along the way. But football season's going to be here before you know it, guys. It's right around the corner.
2: I keep seeing all these people counting down on the Twitter. Fortunately, we've had the World Cup as kind of a diversion, I think, from that. Even if you're not a big soccer guy, I know we're not huge soccer guys, but it's like, it was nice to have something different.
1: Absolutely.
2: So that helped you pass the time at least.
1: Yeah, and it's on during the day. Like, man, just day sports is just, I know, man.
2: I love the late night match that's usually not the power nations, but it's like, those have been the most entertaining. So
1: why Major League Baseball does not have at least one day game every day beyond me.
2: They black out the team that's going to be moving here in a year or two.
1: Unbelievable to me that we can't one day, I'm not asking you to totally mess up the schedule, but just one game, have it on during the day. I know. Every single day.
2: Don't get me started on Rob Manfred. Back to golf.
1: Seriously. TPC River Highlands, we just talked about the course itself. And so what stats did you go in and start throwing into the model, Wes?
2: I did go approach here. I think you kind of have to with these 5,000 square foot greens. So, you know, relatively could be difficult to hit. So you got to be a little bit more pinpoint, I think. So I think approach is a good way to start. In terms of the driving, that is where I think maybe some people are going to differ. Some are going to value distance. Some are going to value accuracy. I think if you value accuracy more, maybe if you don't go the pure accuracy rankings, you might go like good drives gained or something like that. If you value distance a little bit more and don't go a pure distance, you may go strokes gained off the tee. Well, what I did was kind of split the difference. I went total driving, which is driving distance rank plus driving accuracy. And you mentioned it in the last segment, Matt. There are going to be guys that are taking long irons or fairway woods or hybrids off the tee. You do not have to take driver here very often on a 6,800 yard plus course. And also the fairways do kind of tighten a little bit. Like when you get the longer hitters that are hitting it close to like 320, 325 or something like that, that's where they narrow those fairways. So you got to be very careful if you're going too long off the tee. I mean, it sounds ridiculous to say too long, but that's what it is, because the fairway's narrow. So positional driving, I think, is very important. We've had this discussion as a recurring bit, I guess, here on Long Shots over the year, like the proximity buckets.
1: Yep.
2: Some weeks I use them, some weeks I don't. I use it a little bit this week in more of a wide range, 100 to 150 yards, because those are your wedge shots. Yeah. So I did kind of look at that a little bit this week. Birdie or better, you're going to have to make birdies. If you want to use opportunities gained too, that would be another good one. Par four scoring average, because there's 12 par fours and they're pretty wide ranging too. So you can't really target like a certain yardage. You have that 296 that I said was drivable on that three-tiered green at 15. And then you have 481 here. So everything in between that wide range. So maybe just general par four scoring.

0: I did strokes gained around the green. This is one of the tougher courses to gain around the green, and it's different from what they saw last week, where you saw a lot of those short grasses. Now you have collection areas, but you also have some thicker stuff around the green a little bit here. So it is going to kind of be a different ball game in that regard. And then scrambling, I think I read that it was like 52% over the last several years due to that thick bluegrass fescue rough that surrounds the green. So scrambling, I looked at, and there's obviously some crossover with that and around the green. Strokes gained putting, I went more bent grass, even though it has some poa in it. It's predominantly bent grass because the poa isn't really that bumpy. So I did a little bit of that in terms of recent form, like last 24. And then I put it in for context. These are just like tiebreaker things. Strokes gained on Pete Dye's, you know, guys that have played well at Harbortown, guys that have played well at Sawgrass, PGA West at the stadium course there at the American Express. Guys that have historically played well on these designs. And then you can correlate a couple other ones too, like your shorter par 70s, like Colonial, like Wylie, like Pebble Beach, Sedgefield, where they play the Wyndham. So those are the ones I think you look at as kind of course correlations here for success at River Highlands.
1: Yeah. For the driving aspect of all of this, I did favor accuracy over distance. And the main reason for that for me is because there's a handful of guys that I just know anyway, from a modeling standpoint. If anybody's trying to kind of wonder why I did what I did in the model and you're trying to build it for the reason that I built it. So there's a handful of guys that I know can get away with maybe being a little errant off of the tee because I know how far they hit it and how strong they are and all stuff like that. And that's just like knowledge that I have, and I don't need the model to tell me that. Where I need the model is to kind of highlight the dudes that are a little bit more accurate than maybe I give them credit for and all of this. Cause like Wes, it's very easy for us to know who the guys who bomb it, right? Like we know who the long hitters are on tour. You don't get bragged about very much as how accurate you are, you know? And so like, it's less top of mind, you know? And so like from a modeling standpoint for me, I like to factor that in because then it does highlight guys that maybe don't come to the to top of mind for me very easily. So I did go accuracy. I didn't go straight just driving accuracy. Like you mentioned, I did the good drives, which guys, if the ball's 6 inches off the fairway or something and whatever, then you can still get it to the green and everything's fine. Then that's a good drive as opposed to a missed fairway. And that's where the accuracy part all comes in. And so I do think that this course opens up to some of these guys, Wes, that you and I have bet on occasion over the course of the season with kind of the caveat where we always go, you know, now they're not the longest guy, but I think that they can do some damage here at this one. And like I said, there are some of these longer guys that I do question their form right now as far as like actual ability to go win this thing. And so I did open it up a little bit more. With that, yeah, I did the approach stuff as we do all the time. But yeah, I went for pretty heavy on accurate dudes and scores. Like that's kind of how I went about it. Birdie or better gained. I did the opportunities gained on the field, which is 15 feet or in, putts that you're getting on greens and things. Like I think the way that golf is heading, that these tournaments outside of the ones where we know the course is going to be really, really, really difficult, these guys are just going to keep scoring, Wes. I mean, they're just better at golf. Like
0: it seems like this place is a dying breed a little bit, because this makes you, even though it's scoreable, obviously, what we expect it to be and what it usually is every year, there's a lot of course management at play here. Yeah, you just can't just rip it down there and then it's like, oh man, I drove it in a bad spot, even though I'm really long. So it brings course management and some strategy into play, which is kind of why I like this event.
1: Yeah.
0: And, having some betting success at this.
1: Like, I don't even know who it was, but it's like, I'm watching this past week on the US Open, a guy like chose to take 3 wood off the tee, and it was like 179 mile an hour ball speed with a friggin' 3 wood. And I'm just I mean, the game is just different now than it was.
0: Are we getting to the point where we're going to have like 8,000 yard courses?
1: Yeah.
0: And, I think you can't make them long enough. You got to make them like narrow.
1: Yeah.
0: Like if you really want to, rectify this, penalize guys for not hitting fairways.
1: And honestly, not even like trying to get this thing on a tangent. We only got a minute before break anyway, but we had heard all this stuff about this golf ball rollback, and then you get Cam Young, who is playing this like special edition Titleist ball that was like kind of catered to him. He's one of the longest guys on tour, has the longest drive on tour this season as it is anyway, Wes. And his ball that he uses would conform to the new, they're talking about with the ball rollback that they were talking about for like 4 years from now or something. So they're going, well, then what? You can't roll back the ball if the longest hitter on tour is playing a ball that would be conforming anyway. Like exactly. it doesn't matter, you know? And so, like I said, it's just, they just got to pinch the fairways a little, add a tree here and there. Like, this isn't that complicated. This isn't that complicated. We don't have to go rolling balls back and all kinds of craziness when it comes to that. So that's what we have in the models, guys. We'll let you know what it spit out, what bets ended up in our accounts when we come back here on the other side.
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6: 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Absolutely free. Costs you nothing. Helps us. So why don't you do it? If you're watching us over on YouTube, same deal. Subscribe button. Cost nothing. Absolutely free. Helps us out. And if you're on a VSiN proper, hello. Hello. This is what we look like over there on YouTube TV. And if you're listening to us on the radio, we'll appreciate you guys spending the last hour with us as we look at this Travelers Championship. And Wes, we've thrown all of the things into the models here. It spit out some names and we started to compare it to the odds boards and decided who wanted to throw into the account. What does your portfolio look like as of now? I want to leave the caveat and I start to get people cursing at me over the weekend. I'm sure you do as well. We try to get this information out as early as possible while we're recording this on Tuesdays, but obviously we're talking 48 hours before the, you know, we're not quite 48, 40 hours before these things tee off. And so, you know, a bet or two might get at it. So, you know, it might get at it. It'll be over on VSiN.com. Even more reason to become a VSiN Pro subscriber. So Wes, what do you have in your account right now?
7: Yeah, and as a reminder, all the placements and any of that other stuff gets added for me on Wednesday because I just kind of focus early on the outrights. And, you know, thinking about going into this tournament, Matt, it kind of reminded me of last year where I probably, and Kelly Bidlin as well on this podcast, we probably lucked into Keegan Bradley last year when this Travelers. And last year I caught more of those breaks, and this year I didn't. Like last year, Sam Burns would have gotten home the way it would have happened. And like Clark would have done something and Burns would have been standing at the end, but wasn't to be. So move onwards. And speaking of the guy that probably should have won this event last year and did get the bad break, that's where I started with Tommy Fleetwood. I think the market high I saw him at was 1750 at DraftKings, but basically like 16-1, you call it. Probably he's got some unfinished business here. Remember, he had a 3-shot lead going in the final round. He ends up bogeying 18 and Bradley makes the walk-off birdie. It was between him and Russell Henley also was in that mix, was 3 back. They were in the final group, I believe, on Sunday. And Fleetwood, you kind of alluded to it earlier in the show, starting maybe to peak at this time because 4th, 11th, and 11th in the last three events. He should have probably finished top 10, gained strokes across the board, really, and was on that first page of the leaderboard pretty much most of the weekend. So got at least a rare placement market for me last week. But you have not only this event where he's got some unfinished business, week off, and then he goes to the Scottish, where he's always in contention at Renaissance. Lost to Aaron Rye in the playoff there a few years ago. And then the Open Championship this year is in his hometown of Southport, England, where he used to sneak over the fence and watch the Open when it would come to Royal Birkdale. So, man, this seems like it's his time, right? Like, it feels like he's going to win one of these three, and I'll probably bet him in every single one and go over three. But so let's go ahead and start with Tommy Fleetwood. There for me, I don't love the number, but a positional driving, he's one of the first guys I think of. So Tommy Fleetwood, Justin Thomas, who was at 30-1 at Circa, closed that U.S. Open with an under par round Sunday, was ended up T17. He's a good profile here because he's got wins on shorter courses on tour, and including a couple Pete Dye designs, one at Harbortown, the RBC Heritage, won the Players at Sawgrass. Here at the Travelers, he has made 10 appearances, and he's finished third in 2016 and ninth, fifth, and ninth over the last 3 years. So Justin Thomas, I think, certainly likes it here, and he's kind of been lurking, kind of, you know, maybe not right there, but has been playing more consistent golf, making more cuts, you know. So it feels like he's going to get a win at some point before the end of this regular season, and maybe Colin Morikawa at about the same price is going to get another one as well. Just became a father for the first time earlier this month. Looks like maybe he's starting to get over that back injury he has. It's certainly not hurting him like it was at the Masters, where he could barely bend over. But T17 at Shinnecock, he was on the first page of the leaderboard for most of the weekend. Yep. Lost strokes around the green. That probably, a couple of those chips on Sunday, probably cost him a top 10. But those were tighter lies. This week, chipping and pitching out of kind of that thick stuff, I think, might be a little bit more to Morikawa's liking. And it's wedge play and accuracy, like you mentioned, Matt, and that's right in his wheelhouse, and that's what you need to win here. So Colin Morikawa makes the card. I debated between Patrick Cantlay and Russell Henley, and certainly Russell Henley, I think, is the better player right now, and the world rankings indicated that, but I went with Cantlay, even though he missed the cut last week. But we've seen guys miss the cut and then win here the following week. Cantlay, by the way, has never finished outside the top 15 here in the last 8 years. He's been 15th or better, a couple top five. So somehow, some way, even when his game's not tip top, he always seems to play well here. A pretty solid player on Pete Dye's over the years. So maybe he's the Travelers version of his best buddy, Xander Schauffele, this week when you're betting like those top 20 markets. And if you think Cantlay has pretty solid form here at River Highlands, I can top that with a guy that's more than double the price, Brian Harman, who, if you look, 8 top 10s in his last 11 appearances, including 5 straight the last 5 years. Now, Harman has not really contended. He's been a consistent cut maker, but that's one of those guys that are one of more of the shorter drivers on tour. So if accuracy is valued here, he's one of the best in the business out there in accuracy because he's a smaller guy. He's not very long off the tee. He did make the cut last week at the U.S. Open, but look at the finishes that he's had on kind of the shorter courses where it's driver positioning that are either like that or Pete Dye designs. T11 at the Players, T19 at Pebble, T22 at Colonial, T25 at Harbortown. So this is like a place. And Harman, by the way, has played here like every year. This was before even the signature event concept came into question. He was a regular here because he always plays well here, and I think he will again. And then one more longer shot. It's tough to hit these long shots in the signature events, as we realize. Ryan Gerard, 80-1. He has 4 runner-up finishes since last December, 3 on the PGA Tour and then the one at Mauritius in December. Missed the cut at the U.S. Open, but he's still on good form. Runner-up at the Memorial, lost that playoff to Poston. 10th at the Charles Schwab the week before. Another runner-up to Scotty, by the way, earlier this year. And even though he was a distant second, it was the American Express, played at PGA West on that Pete Dye design. He's just one of those guys that it's almost like, do you just keep betting him and keep betting him because you feel like a win is right there? And he's got these 4 runners up basically in the last 6 months. Ryan Gerard is now up to like 27th in the world. Guy's a really good player and a really good ball striker. And this could be one of those, he gets ignored a little bit with all the big names at the top, and you're not going to be shocked to see him on that leaderboard on Sunday.
8: Yeah, it's an interesting turn again, like we said. I mean, Scotty's rifle favorite, so I'm not going to let, you know, whatever. It is what it is. And if we come back on here and he finally gets over the hump, it's not going to shock me.
7: Right.
8: He's still the best player in the world. He's still the best player
7: in this
8: field.
7: I've seen people in this space that I respect that are single bulleted him this week, and I can't argue.
8: So it is what it is. I'm going to go a little bit more scattershot and see if I can get a bigger number home. The shortest I put on the card, we share 2. Those are both the shortest that I have on. Morikawa, because I actually really like what I saw last week out of him. Justin Thomas is a little bit more of a gut thing where I did like what I saw out of him last week, but also, you know, there was an injury stuff at the beginning of the year. I wonder if it just took a little bit longer for him to kind of really get over that and get into the swing of things as much as maybe he was a little bit behind where I thought he was, but I think he's rounding into the player that I wanted to be. And again, at 30-1 in this field, I think that that's more than fair for him. My next guy from an odds perspective, I know he won already, and I know, can lightning strike twice? Or Aaron Rye is like fifth, like averages out at fifth across all the models that I ran this week. I mean, I don't know how to, at 55-1 at DraftKings, like, I don't know what more I would want from a guy that is sixth overall average in the model at 55-1.
7: Seems like a perfect course for him.
8: Yeah. I mean, it's like, I get it. He's already won. And like, we always like to like, oh, this guy, he won. He can't win again. Well, the week before he won, he was fifth. Good golfers can play good, you know? And so, Aaron Rye fits, yeah. I mean, everything that we talked about. I mean, this is basically just box after box after box. And at 55-1, I think that is just way too long on him. Don't laugh, guys. I'm playing Fitzpatrick, but I'm playing the other one. I'm playing Alex Fitzpatrick at 60-1. This guy can play golf, Wes. And if we really think approach is going to be super important this week, second in this field over the last 30 rounds to Scottie Scheffler is Alex Fitzpatrick, you know? And I mean, like, this guy's no joke. Like, a right. Really, really good golfer. And so it's 60-1.
7: And he's motivated, too, because that first PGA Tour win, of course, was with brother Matt at the Zurich in New Orleans. This guy's going to win on the PGA Tour, you know, fairly regularly. He's won on the DP, but it's like he still wants to prove something, right? Where it's like, I could do it on my own. I didn't need big brother, you know, to get my tour card. So played very solidly last week, I thought.
8: Last two for me are just strictly model plays where way higher than the number attached to them. Chris Wrighton at 90-1. He was as high as second in one of the models that I ran. So obviously that's just red flag all over the place. And then Jackson Suber, another guy that I think is going to win on the tour. And he was as high as like 14th in my model, but you can find him out there at 225-1 to win this thing. And so again, a super talented guy that I think the number just is not attached to him. All of our plays over at VSiN.com/picks. Become a VSiN Pro subscriber. For Wes, I'm Matt. Good luck on all your traveler's bets.
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17: News out of the NBA as ESPN is reporting that the Hornets are engaged in LaMelo Ball trade talks as multiple teams strongly pursue the star guard. Earlier today, the Pistons traded Isaiah Stewart to the Memphis Grizzlies for three future second-round picks. At the World Cup, for the first time in the nation's history, South Africa is headed to the round of 32 after defeating South Korea 1-0 and securing second place out of Group A. Group A was won by Mexico, who shut out Czechia 3-0. Brazil won Group C after defeating Scotland 3-0. Also out of Group C, Morocco beat Haiti 4-2. They're headed to the knockout stage as well. In Major League Baseball, the A's are up on the Giants in San Francisco 1-0. It's the bottom of the eighth inning. The Padres completed a three-game sweep of the Braves with a 5-2 win. And the Phillies beat the Nationals 5-4 thanks to pinch hitter Derek Hill, who hit the go-ahead home run.
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22: A flood advisory continues. Cloudy skies expected tonight with a chance of thunderstorms. Lows level off around 57. Winds out of the east around 5 miles per hour. I'm meteorologist Paul Frombly with your weatherology forecast on 95.3 and 99.1 The Score. Right now, 60.
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27: 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Sirius XM Channel 158. You understand what I'm trying to say here. As we have a lot to get to here in this segment because we have the World Cup going on right now. We have Major League Baseball coming up. I mean, the Thursday slate at tomorrow's World Cup, Will, is, of course, headlined by the Stars and Stripes, the United States of America, in which we have discussed this throughout the program that, hey, you know what? Team USA, they got a chance to make a nice run. I don't know how far. I'm skeptical that they can make a run to win the whole thing, but they can make a nice run. Will you be dabbling in a little Team USA-Turkey A matchup coming up Thursday night?
28: How about Turkey, half a goal? You fade all the U.S. Ooh, patriotism.
27: Wow.
28: You're selling high. You're playing a Turkey team that is going to be at least motivated just to show a better effort here. And U.S. not playing for much. Is that something you might be interested in, where you take a half a goal with Turkey here? I'm showing on the showing on the screen minus 195. I don't think that's right. I'm looking at DraftKings. You can get Turkey plus half a goal minus $1.15. Unless I'm looking at it wrong. I think that price is a little bit off. Turkey plus a half a goal would be where I'm interested, though.
27: Yeah, it seems a little expensive there at minus 195 or plus a half a goal. You could talk me into that. Could I talk you into this one going over? And you got to pay a little bit of a price on it, like minus 140. Shop around. You might be able to find some minus 135 out there. I just think that this is going to be a really entertaining match. Now, of course, in terms of the stakes, there are none for the United States. They already won the group last week, so they are the first-place team. We know when they're playing. They'll be playing Wednesday, July 1st, likely against Bosnia in the round of 32. However, you know, like there are stakes in terms of yellow cards. Like, you don't want a guy who has a yellow card to already get another yellow card. All of a sudden, they're suspended for that round of 32 match. Christian Pulisic, it sounds like he will be available for this match. I don't know how much he will play, given that he has been dealing with a calf injury since the first half of the opening match against Paraguay. So that'll be something to kind of keep an eye on in this match. But overall, I just think that this one is going to be a little bit more wide open because, one, United States is already through to the group. They've already won it. They clinched. Two, Turkey A is already eliminated. Like Turkey's done. They can't advance. And usually when teams can't advance, it's like, what is it, the Denzel Washington meme where he's like, I'm from around the way, I'm leaving here with something? Like, you kind of get that mentality with some of these teams. And Turkey has lost both of their matches so far. I could see them coming out aggressive, playing on the front foot to where we get more goals than what the betting market thinks. Now, you got to pay a little bit of a price. It's minus 135, minus 140. But knowing that our back line's rather shaky, knowing that Turkey has nothing to really play for in terms of advancing forward, I think you're going to see this be a little bit more open than your traditional group stage match. So I like the over at 2.5. The betting market seems to like it as well. But as long as it's not 3, I think it's a bet that's a winner and that we get more goals than we expect between the United States and Turkey to wrap up Group D. We also have some other fun matches, though, tomorrow that I like here. I'll rattle off some bets that have really stood out to me. One of them, this one might be contrarian, given that this team has already won their group and really doesn't have anything to play for. And also, they play next Monday, so not as much rest as like a United States, per se. But give me Germany on the money line in the three-way market against Ecuador. Ecuador, they have to win this game in order to advance. And they have to win it by margin, most likely, given that their goal differential is not great in comparison to other third-place teams. I just don't trust Ecuador in this setup of, like, hey, we need you to now play unconventionally, like opposite of how you usually play. Because Ecuador is usually we're going to play park the bus, low block, defend, keep a clean sheet, don't allow goals, and maybe we can sneak one by you and win 1-0. Like, that's Ecuador's kind of style of play. That's not how they can play in this game. They're going to have to play going for it. And if Ecuador has to go for it, a Germany team that, once again, has nothing to play for, they already won Group E, but is really talented, one of the best teams in the world, I could see Germany actually winning this match despite this match not meaning anything to their standing in this tournament. So Germany, money line on the three-way market, minus 110. I have not been a believer in Ecuador at all in this tournament. I know a lot of people like them as a dark horse. I was never there, and I'm out on this team in this particular match. So give me Germany at minus 110 on the money line here. Real quick, one last one that I do like here, Will, before I pass it over to you, we can talk a little bit of Major League Baseball. This game, I think, is going to be the total is high, and I understand why it's high, but like, it's both of these teams are technically alive to advance, and that is between Curaçao and Ivory Coast. Curaçao needs to win, so that's why you see a total of 3. But the Ivory Coast, they only need a draw, and they're into the round of 32. So I don't think the Ivory Coast is going to be out there guns a-blazing on this one. And I'm seeing one place, I mean, DraftKings right now has 3.5 with the total. You got to pay a pretty penny, minus 155. I would rather just bet under 3 at plus money than betting under 3.5 at minus 155, because you never truly know what these final group stage matches in terms of the mentality of these teams. But just because Curaçao needs to win doesn't mean they're going to completely open up and come out the gates humming, in my opinion. I feel like this is Curaçao saying, hey, like, we need to keep a clean sheet. We need to make sure that we keep Ivory Coast off the scoring. So to me, I like under 3 at plus money. If you want to go 3.5 and pay a little bit of extra price for it, by all means, knock yourself out. But I think Ivory Coast is just going to play this match just not to lose. That's how they're going to play it. And when teams play not to lose, they park the bus and they're content with a 0-0 draw, usually you get games that are unders. So under 3, plus 105 for me between Ivory Coast and Curaçao.
28: All right, I got a couple follow-up questions. If you think the game is going to go that way, mm-hmm. is there enough at plus 750 to take a shot on the draw?
27: I think there's enough for it. Like if you like the under, it feels like the draws, especially at the price of plus 750, because like it's pretty much factoring in Ivory Coast is much better than Curaçao, which we all understand. But they just don't, they don't need to press the gas against Curaçao. A draw and they're in. Because, like, they're not going to win the group, so it's not like they have to, like, because, like, that's the big thing. Because Germany's already won the group, the best Ivory Coast can do is to finish second, and all they need to do is to draw to finish second. So, like, why would you be pressing the gas? Like, you know, like, we're not out here looking for point differential or goal differential or anything like that. So, yeah, I think at plus 750, the draw is very live. If you like the under like I do, and that's probably a bet that, honestly, talking it out, I will probably also have a sprinkle on at plus 750.
28: All right, another one, a draw. I don't think I've seen this all tournament. Paraguay, Austria. The draw is the short shot. Paraguay is plus 180. Australia plus 310. Why is the draw the short shot? Why is the draw so low there?
27: I think it's just because, like, these teams are likely through, both of them, with a draw. So, like, it's almost like, okay, like, we're not going to really open up. Probably a little bit of kickball going on. Just kind of like, all right, you know, we'll knock the ball around the pitch. Nobody's going to really do anything aggressive. No one's going to make a run that could leave them exposed or anything like that. Because, whoever ends up finishing third, and I believe it would be Australia, I think that would end up being the third place finisher. Paraguay is a likely third place finisher. They're likely to get in as a third place team. So why go out there, potentially expose yourself, and all of a sudden now you've lost to where now we're talking about goal differential being a thing that could end up hurting you. So I think that's why you see the draw as such a short shot at plus 125, just because neither team needs to win, and they're already in.
28: Yeah, makes sense. That's what I figured. But plus 125, yeah. That's about, and look, I love me a good draw, but part of why I like the draw is that you're usually getting plus 275, 3-1, a little higher. You get late in the game and it's tied, you can kind of figure out a way to get off that and make a profit, because you have taken some tough ones in this tournament as well. I think it was the Ghana game a week ago where they scored like the 94th, 95th minute when it was 0-0. Yep. Germany, Ivory Coast. Was it on Saturday where Germany scored in like the 96th minute, and you set yourself up if you take these draws to get off it and lock in some profit? But that plus 125 is pretty low.
27: Yeah, I just think the market has that one right. So there's like nothing to, you know, it's like, hey, like, what do we think's gonna happen? Probably a draw. What's the draw? Plus 125. Like, it's just kind of like, all right. And sometimes you don't have to bet everything. I know we all like to bet everything, but like, you don't have to bet every single game on the board. But you did talk me into that plus 750 on the Curacao Ivory Coast draw. That is something that I am interested in.
28: I think you're going to move the market by the time. You better get your bet in before hear you like it, because you're going to be moving that market.
27: it's like I should do that as well. It's like there are some situations where it's like, okay, if it's two teams that are, let's say, knocked out or whatever like that, then I'm like, all right, they're going to cut it loose. There's no point of drawing like that. Or Bosnia and Qatar, where it's like, both these teams need to win. That's how you get a game that goes over. But when it's like both these teams need a draw, those tend to be more so unders. So, yeah, like I would rather bet the under in that game where the draw is at plus 125. I'm going to take a look at Circa to see where the betting market sits currently with the Ivory Coast. Yeah, plus 755. That'll be a bet that is placed during the break. That is all we need. Anything that you have in Major League Baseball that you want to get out there?
28: I don't know if I'll be looking to fade the Mets team. The Mets with a rough, rough Wednesday evening. I don't know if I've ever seen this before. Five errors. Each starting infielder committed an error. So the Mets might be a dead team walking here. So the Mets might be a team you look to fade going forward here. Just the rest of the year. Schlittler going for the Yankees. That price looks a little short, $1.50 or so. And then I would look under 8.5. I know I lost with it the previous night, but Mariners Pirates under 8.5, Chandler and Miller, pretty good pitching matchup there. But that would be the ones I'm looking at here in Major League Baseball.
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19: This is funny to me. 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NFL players don't. So the 2026 FIFA World Cup kicking off in like a month, right? 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
20: Yep.
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29: 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Back alongside Jensen Lewis, Dave Ross here with you. We are now done with the kids, boys to men, ABC, BBD. So these are going to be boys to men now here in the NBA as they go from college to the pros here, Jensen. No real surprises as we talked about off the top of the show. I expressed that I'm going to be very interested in A.J. DeBonza, what he can do in D.C. Now, look, you can understand why he's going to be the favorite to be the rookie of the year this year. Would you look to the shortest shots on the board? Or do you think there might be some more value down it before we really see how these guys are going to work out with their new teams?
28: Yeah, I don't know if there's a bet to be made right now. I would not be that person to jump in immediately. Again, we kind of surmised even after the Giannis Antetokounmpo trade that transpired, there are still work to be done, not only for the Miami Heat, but you know some of the other teams now that will pivot. We'll see what happens with Jaylen Brown. Does he remain a Boston Celtic? You know, how does that alter some of the dynamics here? And will we get some teams that ultimately will tank? And will guys be, you know, we went through it with Cooper Flagg. The Dallas Mavericks, what they had. And, you know, the Utah Jazz were tanking for a top pick. They get their guy, or at least a nice backup there. In Darren Peterson, I would look towards just kind of if we're looking winners and losers. Of course, Washington is a huge winner. They get the best player. And I think that would be one of those spots, too, where, as you said, a destination in D.C. that really, really loves their basketball. Will they get a little bump there
6: from the fan base. I think the Grizzlies getting Boozer immediately helps their front court. The Bulls felt like they were just all in on Caleb Wilson to get their guy. And then, you know, looking at them, at Dalen Swain, the winger from the University of Texas. So I think the Bulls actually end up making out really well with getting two top 15 selections, and I think two immediate impact guys there that are going to be really awesome in the backcourt for Tiago Splitter. Any teams you would look at and say, nah, that's kind of a reach, you know, didn't kind of like where you went there. It just kind of felt like everyone just went down the big board, and that's how we saw it. It feels like exactly how NBA front offices saw it as well in the first round.
29: I think past the usual suspects that we talked about at the top that went where we thought they would go, I think that the two picks I was most intrigued by might be Kingston Fleming's, and maybe that's because Matt Youmans came on our airwaves and talked about what this guy can do and, you know, being one of the younger kids to come out here. And for Atlanta, that feels like a young team that was close. Remember, I mean, we look back now, it's kind of bizarre to say this, but if we look back now, maybe the team that pushed them the most, the Knicks, was the Hawks in the first round. Right. So, you know, 2-2. And so I wonder what Fleming's can do to that backcourt and how much better he might be able to make them. I don't know if they're truly as close as the objects in the rear view appear. But just by looking back at the postseason last year, I think you can make that case. And the other pick was Nate Amendt out of Tennessee here, and going now to, it's almost like he's going to play with Giannis. Right. That's what it feels like now when you get drafted. And if you're Nate, you don't know that going in. And then 24 hours later, you're going to be playing with one of the best players in the world on a team that I think is going to have ridiculous. And we've already seen the odds move here to 6-1 here to win the Eastern Conference as the third betting choice. Ridiculous expectations. Now, that can be really good for a guy like Nate Amendt. But when you make a pick like that at 13 now, and we talked about it yesterday, Jensen, you got to nail that pick if you're going to make that move for Giannis, and the bench is going to be thin. Amendt is going to be one of those guys coming off the bench here for this team. He's going to have to play as a rookie if this thing's going to work out. I like him, and I watched him a lot down here in the SEC and certainly at Tennessee in my new hometown. But, like, he's going to have to be a cog, and this isn't like a luxury pick anymore for the Miami Heat after making that big blockbuster deal and really eroding your bench and your draft picks in the future. That's the pick I'm going to be really looking forward, and also Kingston Fleming's. Let me redirect, Counselor, if I could, on the Rookie of the Year odds, because I'm a little bit surprised that DiBonza is not the favorite. We saw this last year. If we remember when Cooper Flagg comes in, he was a massive, you got to lay a huge price point last year in Cooper Flagg to be Rookie of the Year. Now, he got it home, but remember with Con Knipple how that played out and how dicey, if you had that ticket this time last year in Cooper Flagg and you were laying all those big price points, it got sweaty. It got there. Maybe it shouldn't have. Here, everybody's plus money. You're not laying any numbers here. DiBonza, by the way, is tied with Darius Acuff Jr. plus 450 as the third betting choice. Peterson's the second betting choice at 4-1, and there's Boozer in Memphis at plus 240. I guess my question, Counselor, is why isn't DiBonza the favorite to win the Rookie of the Year?
6: Yeah, good question. And obviously that backcourt there, knowing that you just gave Trae Young $212 million, will he get the necessary usage that you want out of watching a Rookie of the Year candidate, or at least a favorite? Usage will be interesting in Philadelphia. I think one of the big steals of the draft, LeBaron Fylan Jr. There at number 22, knowing that he, with kind of the influx of the bench play, he's not going to start right away, knowing that you have the likes of Tyrese Maxey, Joel Embiid there. That'll be the focal points of that scoring. But that could be a guy you look at that's a really explosive scorer, someone that could fill in very nicely in that second wave and rotation, but will not have to be counted on super early to, you know, be a big time scorer there. But I think at 22, that represented a pretty big steal for me. I would look at, if we're looking just early at some Rookie of the Year odds, Keaton Wagler. We watched him with Illinois and how ridiculously complete his game is. The shooting, the processing of what's in front of him. If you can get a little bit stronger defensively, that might be a guy that's in double-digit odds you might want to take a look at. Caleb Wilson would probably need a little refinement, but he's explosive. The two-way potential is great. I think you also, you know, kind of understand that outside of the big three and DeBanza and Peterson and Boozer, if you're looking to get numbers in pocket, Caleb Wilson might be a guy, and Keaton Wagler would be two guys that I could get invested in. I'm not going to do it, but if you're holding my feet to the fire, I think a little backcourt action would be where I would go, just outside of some of the shorter odds guys in DeBanza and Peterson and Boozer.
4: And we'll talk about this with Jonathan Von Tobel coming up in the next segment, too. If there's any real long shot that's worth playing, to your point here, Jensen, Braden Burries is a guy at 50-1 going to Milwaukee without Giannis now. And look, we'll figure out what they're going to do with Tyler Hero and some of these other guys that they just get. Are they going to be still in the move? Have we already passed that point? I'm not quite sure. But if he's going to get that volume that you're talking about, if he's going to have the ball in his hands every time coming up the court, where they really trust it in a complete rebuild in Milwaukee, if it looks better than what we think it's going to look like, and right now those expectations are super low, I wonder if there's a potential play there at 50-1. I don't think these are sexy picks, but they almost feel like, and I want to get your thoughts on Alex Caravan going to your Cleveland Cavaliers there, 29th overall, one of the oldest guys to come out of this draft here, and all that success and pedigree he had at UConn. And then Coach Pete, the very talented young player from Arizona, that's going to be going out to Dallas to join forces with Cooper Flagg. And again, now you got a new coach there in Dustin May. So clearly, Dusty knows what he's doing, and that's the guy he must have wanted. I'm intrigued by those picks for very different reasons. What are the Mavericks going to look like now with a new head coach to go with Cooper Flagg and adding a guy like Pete and your Cavaliers with Caravan? Is he just a piece, Jensen? Because it almost feels like a luxury. I don't know how much Alex Caravan is going to be playing right away for Cleveland.
6: Well, remember, Evan Mobley was a talk of a lot of trade discussion, and so you're looking at potential opening of positions there, and we'll kind of see how it plays out. Kobe Altman has not been shy about looking at you know, trying to make things work there. And, oh, by the way, they keep talking about a guy named LeBron James coming back here. I hope to hell it doesn't happen. We do not need that circus back here again. One other thought for you on the Dallas Mavericks. And knowing that Dusty May has the experience that he does, again, Merez Johnson, getting him from Michigan, and then now with Coach Pete, you can see where that foundation is going to be laid here, not only for this year, but for years to come. Just kind of that backcourt, frontcourt dynamic that you're getting. And to go along, think of that frontcourt. Coach Pete, Cooper Flagg for about the next 5-6 years. That, I think you can sign up for that in Big D, no question about it.
4: Yeah, kind of like what they did sneakily. And then, again, when you add a guy like May, who's obviously motivated to be there after leaving Michigan, that's going to be an interesting team out west. JVT, what he think of the NBA draft? Are there any wagers to be made after it? That's next right here at Visa by the Books.
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0: 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Best listeners in the game.
1: Well, I like because I get to experience your listeners that I only get to see through you guys reading their tweets on the air. I get to actually live through it now.
0: Yeah.
1: Because these are not the same listeners that usually are up late with me on cashing out.
0: No, I'm sure not. Yeah, this is from Shrek McPhee. Sorsby stuff is insane. Oh, yeah, the Brendan Sorsby thing took another turn. We didn't talk about this yesterday. The NFL, rightfully so, he says, knows the only thing that can kill them is fixed games. They allow domestic violence, PED, DUI, and other perpetrators second chances all the time. Crazy. Yeah, for those who missed it, again, Brendan Sorsby, we talked about it ad nauseum. We even had Sia Najat, an attorney, and you know, a practicing attorney, or attorney by trade, I should say, and talking about it. Sorsby... just Texas Tech, just a joke of how they handled it, trying to make any excuse they can or any rationalization they could to justify playing him against the NCAA's edict. And then Sorsby said, you know what, I'm taking my toys. I'm going to go in the NFL supplemental draft anyway, so screw this. And now the NFL is saying, because the NFL has it in writing, right, in the contract, they are not required to go through a supplemental draft every year. And so they decided, you know what? Watch this. We're not doing a supplemental draft. So here we are.
1: Oh, yeah. They laid the hammer down here. They also said they called him out specifically and said, you didn't give the proper evidence needed to force this situation to make you eligible for the supplemental draft. This is only after you went through the process in Texas. I'll tell you what this says is if you're kind of on the fringes of society and you want to play football in Texas, they'll find a place for you. Everywhere else in the country, probably not a fit.
0: Brett Hurley 7. Gil, I agree. The worst feeling with stocks and sports is when you have conviction and don't bet something. My simple solution, always bet it. Even $5 or $10, you'll feel so much better. And also with the, you know, the sequencing of 1, 2, 3, 4 and even beyond all the way through 8, again, being in the state of Nevada, I'll tell you, Dustin, when this state gets legalized sports betting, this is going to be something. but they, you know, we don't have access to some of the bigger shops. Say what you will about DraftKings and FanDuel, but at least they have tons of options. We don't have them here. And then in prediction markets, I got shown there's a beautiful map that someone put out where the entire country, 49 states are green, and then there's this black hole of Nevada. I was like, that should be the state flag at this point. So there was so much we couldn't bet unless we muled it out or that kind of thing. And so never got around to doing that.
1: Yeah, it is interesting for this being theoretically the Wild Wild West, right? That's what it's thought of as, and having the bravado to post a number. It is weird for specific events where they're scared that they don't have an edge, that all of a sudden the numbers disappear when that edge disappears for them.
0: Listener Lance Schaefer, I tailed on the Sturts to go 16 play, another big winner from the Numbers Game show. I'll shout out once again to Luke Swain at Vegas Refund. He was the guy who gave that to us a couple days ago. And Chris Hartman, Gil, could the NBA not afford an adult-sized couch for the draftees and their families to sit on last night? A little hard up for money in that National Basketball Association. Not sure if they could.
1: Yeah, fitting a lot of people into that room. We even had to do like second row with the sisters and the brothers sitting behind them. Like, mom and dad get a chair, but if you're a sibling, you get the back row.
0: Here was the tennis play, by the way, for subscribers.
1: Hey.
0: VSiN.com/picks. This is a more tame-sized green checkmark today. We went a little crazy with the size yesterday. McCartney Kessler gets it done in straight sets against Angelina Kalinina. And if you're like, what, only one pick today? Yeah, I handicap all of the matches across four tournaments. There's tons of matches, and sometimes that's how the cookie crumbles, but we'll take the 1-0, and we'll move on till tomorrow. Again, Wimbledon draw on Friday. We will have Zach Cohen on the show. Zach usually comes on for the Zach and Crack show on Thursday. We'll actually have Zach on Friday to react in real time. Not real time, but after the draw is out for Wimbledon, which begins Sunday. Okay, Dustin. NBA championship odds. Is there anything about the draft? Is there anything that happened yesterday that moved the needle for you on any futures?
1: I don't think rookies are making that type of impact, because if they're a really good rookie, they're going to a team that needs them to be really good because the rest of the team is really bad.
0: Generally speaking, yes. And in this case, this year, yes.
1: I think Utah is the one, right, that you would just kind of earmark, just because of the way they've built for this season. It does feel like it's all coming together. I don't know if they go on a San Antonio run. I don't think they're that good, but it does feel like the first year of winning for Utah is coming. Just with Ace Bailey a year ago, the trade for Jaren Jackson Jr., There's a reason Danny Ainge does not want to part with Lauri Markkanen. I just think there's a combination on that roster with the depth, the development. Keontae George probably should have been the most

0: improved player a year ago. Utah adding Peterson, and if he can be that, just a bucket getter, because that's really all they need him to be, is a bucket getter, which is really his MO and his talent. I do think Utah's an interesting team to watch, but would I bet them to win the West? Would I bet them to win the title? No, but it's more of a win total that I'd be looking at once those are up.
1: They'll just have to figure out how to, like, sort of get the basketball around both to Keontae George and Darren Peterson, I guess. That's their only struggle here. But, they're a team for the future. By the way, the only thing that's really changed in the NBA championship odds since the finals, if you remember during the finals, the Spurs were the short shot to win the NBA championship. The Thunder have gone back by a tick for whatever that's worth. Plus 250 to win it all next year. Spurs plus 260. And then the Eastern Conference parade begins with not the Knicks, but with the Celtics at 6-1, then the Knicks at plus 750. Giannis's Heat is next at 20-1. That's too short, isn't it?
0: The Celtics being third kind of fascinates me, because all the reports coming out yesterday after our show is that they're now shopping Jaylen Brown everywhere. I don't know what the return looks like, and they don't have a ton of depth anyway. I'm not sure they warrant being the third team overall here on the betting board, and I'll be the idiot, and I'll fall for it because I love the number, but 40-1 on the Cavaliers feels kind of crazy. And I'm someone who's very anti-James Harden, big picture as a player and as a winning basketball player. But 40-1, if they can make the proper adjustments, that is an absolutely absurd number attached to them.
1: I think the Pacers at 40-1 interests me more than the Cavs at 40-1.
0: I get that.
1: Yeah. Then Eastern Conference, Western Conference will actually, of course, follow suit. Just with different numbers, obviously, to win respective conferences. But the Celtics are the short shot currently to win the East at plus 220, Knicks plus 270. Then it's the Heat, who just need live, warm bodies.
0: Yeah, what are we doing there?
1: At plus 650. Then it's the Pistons, which is interesting, at 8-1. A lot of people thought the Pistons did very well yesterday in the draft.
0: You know what? The Western dominance is insane. The Pistons are 8-1 to win the East, 10-1 to win the title. Think about that.
1: Wow. Okay, that's interesting. And then there's the West, corresponding the Western Conference here. Spurs and Thunder, co-favorites plus 140. Nuggets next best at 12-1. As far as Rookie of the Year, all right, Dustin, I'm curious what we hadn't talked about this, and we both kind of had the same reaction on the way into the break. So Cameron Boozer, the third pick of the draft out of Duke, Memphis Grizzlies, he's the short shot for NBA Rookie of the Year out of the box, plus 240. Darren Peterson, the number two pick in the draft of the Jazz, and A.J. DeBonta, number one to the Wiz, 4-1. Then it's Darius Acuff Jr. of the Sacramento Kings at plus 450, and then a jump to Caleb Williams at plus 950. Caleb Wilson, pardon me, plus 950. That would really be something if it was Caleb Williams. Caleb Wilson at plus 950, and then Brown Jr. for the Nets at 15-1. Everybody else 20-1 or longer. Your reaction in terms of it's too short of a number? First of all, they're all too short.
0: Yeah.
1: Let's just say that. Because we have no idea about anything. But your reaction was regarding whom?
0: Okay, there was two. One, I wanted to bet Boozer just because of the opportunity. But at plus 240, you can't do that now. Maybe you hope that Ja Morant isn't traded. Ja Morant's ball dominant early in the season, and the number gets a little bit bigger on Boozer. And then you can anticipate a Morant trade during the season, and hopefully you can get something on him. But I love the situation for him. The other one would be Darius Acuff Jr.
1: That was the one I was thinking
0: because
1: of.
0: Because I think of the old and one shirt that I had as a kid, and it was just add water, I'm instant offense. That is Darius Acuff. As long as he's hydrated, he's going to be getting buckets in the NBA next year.
1: Well, so my immediate thought was, I can't wait to see what Darius Acuff Jr.'s number is. And the reason is, not do I think Darius Acuff Jr. is the best player in the draft? I don't. But he's going to Sacramento, and I think there's a world in which they just say, hey, Darius, do whatever you want to do. Go. In the same way that old Sacramento Kings fans will remember Tyreke Evans getting Rookie of the Year so many years ago. So I thought there was a world where that happened. But he's only plus 450. So smarty pants me, not too smart. That's not a bettable number. And then there's a lot of people who are simply saying, dude, Darren Peterson is going to destroy. And at 4-1, you better take him now because this is only going worse.
0: Yeah, I want to bet Darius Acuff Jr. The problem is, in Sacramento, they still have a bunch of random veterans there, like LaVine and Sabonis. They're going to buy out DeRozan, it looks like. DeAndre Hunter is still under contract. Keegan Murray's there. Malik Monk is on the roster. I don't know what kind of run he gets. I was hoping for like a 7-1, somewhere 8-1, somewhere in that range. Lendenborg at 20-30-1. I saw 30-1 last night.
1: He's going to play.
0: He's going to have to play by necessity, especially with the older players. He's 23 years old. He should theoretically be ready for the moment.
1: That was
0: That's the guy.
1: That was like the sneaky funniest thing about the draft. The Warriors, who are already butt old, go with the oldest
0: yeah,
1: guy.
0: True.
1: Like, let's get a veteran rookie here. No love for DeBontz at all. We didn't even mention him.
0: I'm good.
1: Okay. I'm good, he says. All right. Paul Spohr, baseball next. It's a numbers game at Visa, the Sports Betting Network.
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13: Nice seat.
6: Right, we didn't get a ton of intrigue at the top of yesterday's NBA draft. The players who are all odds-on favorites to go 1 through 5 all played out that way, with A.J. DeBonta leading the way as your number one overall selection. But the night is still young when it comes to the NHL draft. Round one coming up from Buffalo, New York later on this week, and you'll be hard-pressed to find a bigger draft nick than our next guest. John Buchagross joins us here on the Progressive Guest Line. We'll be leading the draft coverage nationally for ESPN beginning Friday. And real quickly to get us started, how about the host team making a splash, John? Buffalo yesterday trading away Bowen Byram and Jordan Greenway to Chicago for a king's ransom that includes the number 4 overall pick. It has been a minute since we've seen a top 5 pick move. What was your reaction to the change?
13: Yeah, that was certainly came out of nowhere, a big surprise. We knew Bo Byram would get traded. He's only has 1 year left on his contract. Then he's a unrestricted free agent. He wants to be a number one defenseman somewhere, so he wasn't going to sign a contract extension. So when you know someone's not going to do that, you know, you can use their services, and Buffalo is good to let him walk and use the cap space. Or you can get ahead of it and make a trade to somebody, and Chicago's looking to start to add adult hockey players to their children's team. And he's a 25-year-old guy ready to go. And they gave up a pretty good price in that 4th overall pick. It's not quite really what Buffalo needs is another teenager. I wonder if they're going to try to package and move that pick to trade for an adult hockey player to put on their team. You know, they're an Eastern Conference candidate to get to the Stanley Cup next year. They're certainly in the conversation. And to lose Byram, looks like they're going to lose Alex Tuck, even Greenway, who's not a big loss, but suddenly they have some subtractions. So they got to replace those guys, and replacing them with an 18-year-old for a team who's kind of in win-now mode now in that window, that I don't think they would do that. But, hey, it's possible, especially with the draft being in Buffalo, that makes it fun for us and the TV coverage on ESPN. But I would look for them to maybe try to move that pick.
14: So we just got done with the NBA draft's first round, where there was the expectation that DeBonta was going to go with the first pick, but there were still some questions. It does not seem to be the case here for the NHL draft. What are we looking at here in terms of McKenna's probability to go with the first overall selection? Is there a chance we could get a surprise here, John?
13: I think there's definitely a chance. Nobody sees a real clear-cut number one generational guy like a Connor McDavid or an Austin Matthews. It's kind of a spread-out draft. Gavin McKenna is kind of a smallish winger. You know, organizations would rather take a big center iceman or a superstar defenseman like a Cale Makar. Owen Power went to Buffalo a couple of years ago. Rasmus Dahlin. You know, those are the kind of guys, those are premium positions, they call them. So with wingers, it's like, okay, and even a smallish winger like McKenna is, but he kind of reminds me of a Nikita Kucherov, who was undersized, went in the second round. Had a lot to prove, but can catch a pass, can make a pass, can shoot the puck really hard. McKenna, great hockey sense. He'll play even better because he's playing with really good players. He probably played with nobody at Penn State who's going to play in the NHL. So they really couldn't use his gifts in many situations. So I think, you know, with Marner leaving for Vegas, McKenna is kind of like that kind of player, great setup guy. I think he'll score a little more than Marner, but, you know, kind of a similar guy. And if you're trying to keep Austin Matthews long term, a player like that would make him happy because he'll probably play with him right away. He'll be in the league next year, where if you do take a defenseman, he probably wouldn't be in the league next year. Ivar Stenberg, the second player, who also will likely play in the NHL, the Swede, a little more well-rounded. Again, not a glitzy superstar, but definitely a really competent, do-everything NHL player. So, yeah, I would say 70% chance it's McKenna going 1 overall. But with a new GM, you don't really know what they're going to do, and they might do something funky.
6: Well, and with that, so as ESPN's John Buchagross joins us here on the Progressive Guest Line, you were leading the draft lottery broadcast back in May, and I remember watching you, like all of us at home, do that kind of double take when you saw the number 12 ping pong ball pop up, and it was Toronto right after they made the announcements of the new hires and leadership. Now we have the new hire in Jim Hiller as well as their head coach. It's still a long offseason to come, but what is your thought on the philosophy that Toronto has going into the 2026-27 season?
13: Yeah, it's interesting. You know, if I had to say right now, they probably wouldn't be a playoff team. They might play in the tough division in the NHL, the Atlantic. So they're obviously not going to, you know, rebuild unless they trade Matthews and Nylander. As long as they have them, they can't be a rebuild team. So it sounds like they're going to give this a go and try to, you know, win and try to make the smart moves to add players to this team who has good players. You know, they started to do that. The coach is a great goal suppression coach. The Kings are one of the best teams preventing goals, and that's what they need to do. They didn't score a lot. They were kind of a boring team to watch. But I don't think with Toronto, with Nylander and Matthews, you have to worry about that. They're still going to be exciting. They'll still have some offensive flair, but maybe just be a little better goal prevention. Get goalies, get defensemen. There's been a rumor they might sign Sergei Bobrovsky. Try to get more defensemen and figure that out. Do they trade Morgan Riley? And so, yeah, I think Toronto's going to try to manage this with this draft pick, you know, in all likelihood, Gavin McKenna, and try to get back to that, you know, team that threatens to get to the Stanley Cup final in the East. They got a ways to go, but looks like that's how they're going to play this.
14: Some of the other offerings that are out there, John, in terms of looking at this draft is to be drafted in the top five. The only guy who is an odds-on favorite to do so, Carson Carls. What's your expectation for him? Is he solidly locked into a top five selection?
13: Looks like, you know, one of those big defensemen. There's good defensemen here. Chase Reed is more offensive guy. You know, Keaton Bearhoff, who we saw play in Las Vegas at the Frozen Four for North Dakota, and will likely go back there. You never know. Could be a situation where he's drafted by someone and they want him to play pro, and he might say, yeah, I'll play pro. So those guys, Carl's the same way. Guy who kind of came on offensively, big and strong. You need big, strong defensemen. That's what makes your hay in the Stanley Cup playoffs. You know, the Golden Knights have shown that. So, yeah, I think you'll see. I like Bearhoff a lot. A lot of people have him going five or six. I wouldn't be surprised if you went earlier. But, yeah, certainly Carls, Reed, Bearhoff, you're going to hear those names. McKenna.
6: Bearhoff, by the way, the draft position set at 7.5, the under, minus 125. With that in mind, so
13: yeah,
6: as we
13: like
6: talk
13: the under there.
6: Okay. All right. See, that's what
13: take
6: we like to hear. with that in mind, John, are there players, as you've gone through your research, that you think could be a little bit underrated and maybe go higher than some other people are projecting, or vice versa, a guy who you think could fall?
13: Yeah, I like Wyatt Cullen a lot. His dad, Matt Cullen, was a longtime NHL player. He's got two brothers as well, so this is like the Hughes family again, starting up with Wyatt Cullen. I just kind of, you know, he kind of reminds me of like that Wyatt Johnston who ended up going 23rd to Dallas, and what a steal that was for the Dallas Stars. And so I just think a name like Wyatt Cullen might go earlier than people have thought. What's his over-under?
6: I'm looking for it right now. I don't see it on the board currently.
14: Problem is they don't hang up for all these guys, which stinks.
13: Gotcha.
6: Dang, I got to look at multiple books for that one.
13: Yeah, he's probably like around 11 or 10. I just think there's a chance someone might love him. He's going to Minnesota this year. I'm sure they wish he had played a year of college hockey already. Because college hockey gives you a great idea. That's why Bearhoff fell, is because he went to North Dakota this year. People thought he could be the first pick of the draft like 2 years ago when he was 16 and dominating because he was shaving like at age 9. So like he really developed early. But he didn't go crazy at North Dakota, even though he was only 17 years old. So I think with Cullen, they probably wish, God, it would, because, you know, if he goes out this year and gets 30 goals at Minnesota, they're like, well, that's a top three pick. Now, if he goes out and it's, you know, 15 goals, 18 goals, you know, Macklin Celebrini scored 30 goals as a 17-year-old at Boston University. When he did that, like, I knew this guy's an absolute superstar. Jack Eichel did that. Other guys, you know, not so much. And so that's it kind of does slot you moving forward. So, but yeah, Wyatt Cullen is the guy that I think could and might go higher than people expect.
6: Great stuff, John, and I will be on the prowl for a handful of books to see what we can find there. Thank you for doing this, especially on your drive to Buffalo. Will do, will do. Appreciate this. Have a great broadcast.
13: Absolutely. I'm about to eat a lot of crap food on the New Jersey-New York Turnpike, so thanks for that.
6: Yes, you got to. John Buchagross, everybody. Coverage beginning on ESPN 2 at 6 Eastern on Friday. Round 1 officially getting underway Friday at 7 Eastern on ESPN. We've got to step aside here real quickly when we come back, resetting for hour 2 of the program. I do want to rehash some of Mike Babcock's comments from yesterday as well. But so much more to come. The WNBA, we've got golf. Stick around. Money Moves after this.
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23: I think that if you have an opportunity to go fortify your bullpen, I think that's a really good place to start if you're the Brewers. 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
26: In the NBA, ESPN reports that the Charlotte Hornets are engaged in LaMelo Ball trade talks as multiple teams strongly pursue the star guard, while the Pistons traded Isaiah Stewart to the Grizzlies for 3 future second-round picks. At the World Cup, for the first time in the nation's history, South Africa is headed to the round of 32 after defeating South Korea 1-0 and securing second place out of Group A. Brazil defeated Scotland 3-0 to win Group C, and also out of Group C, Morocco beat 84-2, and they're headed to the knockout stage. In Major League Baseball, the Cubs are acquiring left-hander David Peterson from the New York Mets. Cubs also defeated the Mets in Game 2 of their doubleheader, 10-2. Mookie Betts hit his 300th career home run as the Dodgers defeated the Twins, 4-3, and the Giants walked it off against the A's, 2-1. In the WNBA, Caitlin Clark left the Fever game in the third quarter with a back injury as Indiana lost to Phoenix.
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30: A flood advisory continues. Cloudy skies expected tonight with a chance of thunderstorms. Lows level off around 57. Winds out of the east around 5 miles per hour. I'm meteorologist Paul Frombly with your weatherology forecast on 95.3 and 99.1 The Score. Right now, 60.
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0: What's the best part about winter in Wisconsin? It's definitely not the snow or the freezing cold temps. Yeah, we hate both of those things. Instead, give us a few J-Love touchdowns, some Micah sack celebrations, and let's add a few Lambo leaps to that list, too. Talking all things green and gold on The Score.
14: South Beach. Mercifully, we are put out of our misery with the Giannis Antetokounmpo trade saga, and the NFL guide is out. We've got a lot to get to when it comes to the National Football League. Mitch Moss, it is another episode of Pod to the Futures. How you doing, buddy?
1: Well, let me begin with this. As somebody from the great state of Wisconsin, it's kind of a sad day for me because in his prime, I'm talking like peak Greek Freak prime, he's arguably the best athlete from that state in my lifetime, and I'm going to be 50 years old around Thanksgiving. I would say the only other guy that you would have an argument with would be absolute peak Aaron Rodgers. I'd probably lean Rodgers maybe a little bit, but that's how good Greek Freak was, and it sucks to see him go, but I actually think the haul that they got in return, all things considered, was pretty damn good.
14: Yeah, I think I saw you, was it... Oh, yes, this is what it was. It was Ryan Glasspiegel, who covers stuff for media and entertainment for Front Office Sports. Yeah. And he responded to his gif of the block in the NBA Finals of DeAndre Ayton. I will disagree with you that it was better than LeBron's block on Andre Iguodala in Game 7 of the NBA Finals. But boy, oh boy, Giannis was great. And I am glad, because we're going to get to the futures aspect of this, but I assumed Giannis was beloved, but I didn't really know until like talking to you or why it seems our producer very distraught over this. I would assume that over the last few years, you guys just got tired of the whole nonsense with him, but I guess you deliver a finals and you're always going to be beloved.
1: I don't live there. So people who I talk to and who I like follow on X who live back there, they cannot believe that he did this to the organization after what the organization did for him. Wow. His entire career and his family, by the way.
14: Yep.
1: So if I lived there, I would have a better feel for it. And yes, it was better than LeBron's block because he covered the alley and the oop. And that was a 2-point game in game 4. And if that goes in, it's a tie ball game. And if the Suns win that game, it's a 3-1 series lead. I get it. Everything was on the line for LeBron. That's a chase down block. I'd say a lot of people could do that. I would argue that Giannis is one of like a very few amount of people in the entire history of the league that could make that block on 8. That's neither here nor there.
14: Yeah. So let's talk about the numbers here for the Giannis trade and the deal. So for those who don't know off the top of their head, the Miami Heat will receive Giannis Antetokounmpo and Bobby Portis. The Milwaukee Bucks receive Tyler Hero, Kelo Ware, Jaime Jaquez Jr., Kasperis Jakichonis, the 2026 first round pick, which will be number 13 in the draft. By the time you listen to this, that pick will already be selected. The 2031 first round pick, a 2033 first round pick, a 2033 second round pick, and a 2030 pick swap. The numbers. The Heat go from 30-1 to 14-1 to win the NBA title next year at DraftKings, 6-1 to win the Eastern Conference behind the Celtics at +225 and the Knicks at 3-1. So let's start with the Heat aspect of this because that is the important part. I will ask you, the Miami Heat, 14-1, does that wet your whistle now that we are post-Giannis trade as something playable to win the NBA Finals?
1: Not for a single second, and I would probably advise the entire thing for the audience looking to get down on a future bet for next year. So other books had him as high as 40-1. If you bet on that, thinking that he was going to go to the Heat and they were going to win his sweepstakes over the Boston Celtics, okay, 40-1, I wouldn't hate. This team needs a lot of help. And then the report that came out today that Norman Powell might leave in free agency would only take away. He's like the one shooter on the team right now that I really, really like. Yep. They need a ton of shooting behind him. They need a ton of creativity with the ball in their hands. They're going to be elite defensively. That goes without saying. But they need a ton of help, including depth. So, no, we cannot bet 14-1 on the Miami Heat.
14: Would completely agree. Ball handling, I would throw in there as well. Like, not even just yes. The shooting. But, I mean, because listening to Windhorse and whatnot, and I would agree with it. And I was texting with Zach Cohen last night. I did not expect Jakichonis to be part of the deal either. That's another just backup big guard that could have helped with some ball handling duties, had getting more playing time for them. So, like, true point guard is a weakness. Shooting is a weakness. If Powell leaves, I mean, they better back up the figurative truck for him as much as they could pay him because they desperately need him. If you keep Norm Powell, a starting five of Davion Mitchell, Norman Powell, Andrew Wiggins, Giannis Antetokounmpo, and Bam Adebayo, I think is very, very solid and is good enough that if fully healthy can be, you know, what, top 4 seed in the Eastern Conference, closer to 4 than to 1. I think is that a fair projection for what that team is if they retain Powell. But you know, I keep seeing like, well, Bam Adebayo's added the 3-point shot. Bam Adebayo barely shot 32% from three. Just because he's taken more threes does not mean that if I am guarding Giannis Antetokounmpo and the Miami Heat, that I am respecting Bam Adebayo to the point where the spacing is going to be very good for the Heat. So that is another question about this is I think defensively, they're going to be elite. Offensively, and it's going to show a little bit more in the postseason, they've got some really big questions to answer still.
1: No, I think what you said, we're on the same page with this.
14: Yeah.
1: Now, what do we make of how the team started last year for a majority of that first half of the season at least? And that was new style of play, super fast with the pace.
14: Yep.
1: And what if Bam ticks up to like, this is possible, right? Because he has now developed a 3-point shot. What if he goes from 32% to 37-ish?
14: That's percent? A big jump.
1: No, it is. You know what really hurts here is that the guy they just traded for, the superstar, one of the best in the league, never really got any better with a 3-point shot.
14: Yep.
1: To make it a staple of his game. And if he did, if that was ever created, if he was at like Bam's level right now, okay, that'd be pretty decent. But that just, I don't know, man. I can't wait to see what else they're going to have in store for the offseason because this clearly cannot be the finished product.
14: Yes, absolutely. And the other thing I think that's really unique about all of this is, to use one of my favorite cliches, idioms, they could be hoisted by their own petard here because if Detroit makes a hard enough push to Milwaukee and says, we want Tyler Hero, I think Detroit is better than Miami if they get Tyler Hero, depending on what they give up for him. If I were to tell you, Mitch, I can guarantee you that at the beginning of the season, Tyrese Halliburton is going to shed the weight and he's going to be back to the same level that he was in that season that they made the NBA Finals, where would you put the dynamic of Indiana versus Miami?
1: Well, no doubt. I mean,
14: right.
1: And by the way, I think he's probably going to be somewhat close to that
14: sure.
1: guy.
14: Yep.
1: Right. Because look at Tatum came back and he looked pretty good at times. Was he fully Jason Tatum? Well, probably not, but was he getting close? I would say somewhat anyway. So now we're talking Celtics. We're talking Knicks. We're talking Pacers. We're talking Pistons, even without that move for Hero. You want to throw in your 76ers?
14: Yeah, the Cavs again.
1: The Cavs will be a good regular season team. What about our Charlotte Hornets picking 14th Bingo. Overall? So that's another team that I think is going to be very good next year.
14: Yep. That to me is the big takeaway here. And we should also mention, I mean, again, because everybody loved them last year. They kind of failed and then made a run that made us all look foolish to an extent. There's the Orlando Magic floating around out there as well that just went and got Sean Sweeney as their head coach. And I think Sweeney's going to be a really good coach. Again, for those who don't remember, the lead assistant for the Cleveland Cavaliers, or excuse me, for the San Antonio Spurs
1: yep.
14: this last year, who was helping them defensively. So there's just, it's not that I don't think they're going to be good, to be very clear. But what I think about this as we're talking about it from a future standpoint is looking at this from the standpoint of, okay, with this move, that means others have to move. And where do I then go and play? And I would say at this point right now, I'm looking at Indiana at 12-1 to win the Eastern Conference. I'm looking at Detroit at 10-1 to win the Eastern Conference because I'm going to assume that the Pistons at the very least are going to move to equals in terms of odds with Miami should they land Tyler Hero. Because, I mean, that you think about one of the big things that they didn't they really desperately needed, and that was a guy that could just be a secondary scoring outlet besides Cade Cunningham. Hero would be perfect. And let me just throw this out there. There are rumblings and rumors that the other name that they are sniffing around could potentially be Kyrie Irving. And there's still the domino of Kawhi Leonard that could drop as well. The Pistons were one of those teams that were sniffing around him too. I think there are so many different additions the Pistons could make that they have reportedly been looking at that for me would put them clearly ahead of Miami from a power rating standpoint okay. should they land them.
1: Yeah, very good. From the Bucks perspective, I want to play their win total over. I think they're better today. I think they got a great haul for them. If they keep Tyler Hero, I think he can score 25 a game. I probably expect that. And they're going to have like 10 guys and they're picking, you know, a couple of picks in the draft as well. That would be one takeaway, I think, from Milwaukee's side. What do you think overall? They went from like 250-1 to 500-1 to win the title, which we're not going to bet, but I think a win total bet would be, I think, apropos on the Bucks.
14: I think so. I mean, so it depends on what you like the emergence of Ryan Rollins was very good for mm-hmm. them last year. So that's going to be a very good pick. Again, to your point, if we're assuming that they keep Tyler Hero to have him next to him, obviously I know that you're a big Jaime Jaquez guy and rightfully so. Kel Aware really showed yep. out very well and is a good big to have from a developmental standpoint and a stretchy big at that too. I mean, to the point too of Miami. I mean, I know you had to give him up, but Kel Aware with Giannis and Bam and everything like that would have been really nice too. But, you still have Miles Turner on that roster as well. I think that's a very competent team. that I think is going to be worth looking at to potentially go over their win total. And even if they give up Tyler Hero, my assumption is that part of what they're going to get back for Hero are going to be some playable pieces and not just draft assets. And one of them that I would really look at that I think would really improve this team that I'm a big fan of is Ron Holland coming from Detroit. So I think that there's a lot that you can look at here that would still make this team, like, not a playoff team, but no. Would you be surprised if, as constructed, they're competing for a play-in spot? I don't think that would be crazy at all.
1: Not at all. In fact, that's kind of what I would expect at this point. And I will say, I think just based on this one deal, the biggest winner, the New York Knicks, because Giannis does not go to Boston, right? And now there's the possibility that Jaylen Brown's going to say, get me out of here. And I think that this kind of made the Heat worse, as we discussed.
14: Mm-hmm.
1: So I think the Knicks were pretty big winners in that deal overall.
14: Yeah, I think I disagree with the it made the Heat worse. I think they're just a flawed team that when you get to the postseason, right? I think that's a better way to put it. Because I worse in the sense of I think they're still going to be a 4 seed or a 5 seed, but I do think that there's going to be a reality in which you're looking at them being a team with home court advantage. But once you get to that postseason setting where you're really game planning and hyper focused on what these guys are going to be, then I think that's going to be a problem. Wyatt, I forgot to start my timer, so if you could let me know in the window there how much time we have left, too, as we're kind of rolling along. But, yeah, I think that's the way that I would look at it here, for sure.
1: Yeah, well, I take back what I said. That was a little bit harsh. And I would agree with your statement there instead and go with that. That's more fair.
14: Yeah. All right, with that, we kick the NBA to the curb. This is Pod to the Futures. The NFL guide is out. 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Really, really great piece of work from everybody at the network, but specifically Adam Burke, Zach Cohen did a really good job. Berkey, of course, did a tremendous job with it. We're going to deep dive into the National Football League, talk about some of the articles in the guide as well, some of our future bets and more here on Pod to the Futures.
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19: At least he's going to make that play.
27: Well, and this is why you bring somebody up from the minors, in my opinion.
19: I mean, apparently there's no rush.
27: It's the same thing with Joey Ortiz. 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
14: 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Everything. And as I always like to say, even though we are celebrating the NFL Guide today, everything from now until the end of the Super Bowl includes the start of the college football season, the start of the NBA season, the start of the college basketball season, the hockey season. So all of these, you know, previews and guides and all the content in between all are going to be for you as part of this. So not just about the National Football League, although it does seem like in the sports calendar, that's all we really care about when it comes to sports betting. So with that in mind, VSiN.com/subscribe. Check out the NFL Guide today. We're going to cover a lot of different bases here, but let's start with kind of a big overarching view of the National Football League. Mitch, we did have to submit division winners in this guide. And I thought there were some interesting angles when you looked at some of the picks for these divisions and some interesting choices that a majority of us had selected to win said divisions. For example, I did not expect that there was going to be a 20-3 skew in the AFC East for the Bills. 20 of us of the 23 picked the Bills to win the AFC East. That's a very heavy slant toward Buffalo. I did not expect. I figured the Patriots would be a team that is worth fading, but to this degree is pretty crazy. I thought I was going to be on an island with the Bengals, love. And yet 12 of the 23 picked the Bengals. The other 11 picked the Ravens. And then we'll finish out the AFC South. 15 of us selected the Texans, 11 picked the Chiefs. I don't think there's really any surprise there. But in those two, the AFC East and the AFC North, were you surprised at all by the how many people picked the Bills and that the Bengals actually ended up taking the advantage?
1: I really wasn't, because I think that 20, that difference there between 20 of us on the Bills compared to 3 on the Patriots, that was obviously some pro Buffalo, but I would say more anti New England.
14: Yep.
1: Because of everything that we already know. I mean, easiest schedule ever last year, had a lot go their way, and just people also are infatuated with Josh Allen, which I think he might be a little overrated, to be honest. But anyway, the 12 people on the Bengals too, I believe I was on Cincinnati. I got to go back and double check. We submitted these picks a while ago. I think I must have been, because I don't really buy into the hype this year with Baltimore either, so I don't want the other two teams. And the reason why, actually, you know what? If I could have this one back, because my pick to come out of the AFC, and I think this speaks to more how I don't really like the top of the AFC this year compared to previous years, I went with KC. Ugh, and I don't know why I did that, to be honest.
14: Sure.
1: I haven't bet it. That's my pick here. I think I would have actually taken the Bengals. My thought on going with somebody other than Cincinnati to win the AFC was because I thought they were going to be too popular.
14: Sure.
1: So, yeah, and you, maybe not to win the division. I was okay with that because they have a lot of things going their way. But I just figured that they're going to be one of the most popular picks by not the masses, but by a lot of people this year to get in. It feels like they're very popular every single year, and they always come up short.
14: Yeah, I will say this right now. It's probably dangerous. I'm in on Cincinnati. I'm down to clown. I think this team's going to be absolutely fantastic. I love the investments in both edge rusher and safety that they made during the offseason. I think this is going to be a group that is going to be greatly improved. And it's hard not to be any worse than what they were. The addition of Dexter Lawrence is obviously a very big deal, but it wasn't just that that they decided to do in the offseason. And I'm just going to assume, and this is dangerous, but if I get a healthy season from Joe Burrow, which law of averages, it's got to happen at some point, you're going to have one of the best offenses in the National Football League, and they have one of the easier schedules. I think that Cincinnati is very much primed to make a really big run from a record standpoint. And I think Zach Taylor deserves a good amount of the blame of the failures of his defense. Lou Anarumo went to Indianapolis, did a pretty decent job with the Colts. So I think there's probably something to be said there. There's also something to be said of a front office that just refused to invest in both offensive line and defense for the longest time in a proper way. And part of that's Joe Burrow wanting his guys to get paid a wide receiver.
1: Sure.
14: But I think that this group has done a very good job in the offseason, tweaking at the right spots to go out there and present a team that I think is going to be among the better ones in the AFC.
1: Yeah, and I'm coming around to their side as well as we get a little bit closer to football season now, and the guide is out, obviously. So let me, some of the nuggets that you're going to get in the guide, JBT, some of the Mackinnon stuff, Steve Mackinnon, who always says great numbers on the website and for all these guides. Here's one on the Bengals and why he likes them to go over their win total. So when a group of team, here's the group of teams that have won fewer than 42% of their regular season games despite scoring 22 plus points per game. Since 2000, only four of the 32 teams were worse the next season, and the average win total improvement was about 2.6 per season. Also, a strong improvement potential for teams that won fewer or equal games in the prior season in three straight seasons. Since 1997, there have been 68 such teams and only 16 got worse. The average improvement for the other 52, 3.6 wins per year. Mm-hmm. That's the Bengals win total, 9.5, and a 2-1 wager on them to win that division. Yep. And somehow, your guy, Zach Taylor, is the one remaining head coach left over from previous years for any of these teams in that division.
13: Yeah, I mean, it's a hard balance, right? Because Burrow hasn't been healthy, and every time he has been, Taylor has been, I don't call him the mastermind, but the guy who has helped create an offense that's been one of the best in the National Football League every time they've been out there. So I kind of got it. I know a lot of people were trying to get him out of there, and I was one of those that, like, look, if they kept him, it was fine. If they fired him, it was fine, and they're going to retain him. And there's something to be said of continuity when it comes to teams like this that feel like they're pretty close. And they were very good, obviously. Plus 194 at DraftKings as I'm looking right now to win the division. And we'll talk a little bit more about this because Adam Burke does a great job every year discussing how you should play win totals just in general. But the bottom line is, usually teams will outperform their win total by about 1.5, 2.5 wins on average.
1: Oh yeah.
13: So if you're like me and you like Cincinnati to go over their win total, be a very good team, obviously going over 11.5 at a plus 210 price or better is in the cards. I think having the best record in the NFL is also in the cards. Most wins sitting right now for the Cincinnati Bengals is 16-1. And then obviously by extension, if I'm right, Joe Burrow at 10-1 or better to win MVP are all I think going to be in play.
1: He's going to be a bet for me to win it.
13: Yeah.
1: This year, the MVP.
13: Yep.
1: That is absolutely most wins. I think I might need a little bit more than 16-1, but to your point,
13: because you're very heavy on Detroit, right? And that's part of that logic as well.
1: Yeah, very much so. Based on their schedule overall and everybody that they're going to have coming back, but to your point, overall, I think those numbers do make a lot of sense, and the Bengals defensively, along with the idea that Joe Burrow probably is due for some injury regression. That might sound silly, but is the guy just going to get hurt and miss 11 games every year for his career? That seems a little unlikely.
13: Yes. Well, and the thing that I keep holding hope on is they're all just like different injuries. If this was the same recurring injury that he was having problem with, you know, like Kawhi with the degenerative knee / quad thing, then I think you're more worried. But we're talking about so many different ailments for Burrow. It reminds me of Stafford at the beginning of his career when he just kept getting hurt over and over again. And you were just like, when is this guy ever going to hold it together? And now we consider him an Ironman. Never misses starts, is always out there. Right. So I think that's probably part of what you're looking at here. We've got a few minutes left. Let's build on the NFC, specifically the NFC North. 16 Lions selections for the division in our guide. 3 Packers, 2 Bears, 2 Vikings. I'll give you the podium because you have been very loud in your support for Detroit as you head into this year.
1: Well, that actually did surprise me. That number of 23 people here at VSiN picking every division, 23, 16 were on Detroit.
13: Can I interject really quick? I think what I thought was interesting is I think we're seeing a lot of, I think this is a Patriots ripple effect. And what I mean by that is the Patriots destroyed such an easy schedule last year that if you look at some of the pro selections in our guide, so many are tied to some of the teams that have the easiest schedules in the National Football League. And I think that's part of it. And go back in years past, the first year the Eagles made it to the Super Bowl, they had the easiest schedule in the National Football League. Like, there's a lot of success inherently tied to having an easy schedule. And I think some of that is this baked into it and why the Lions were so popular.
1: I think the Chargers a couple years ago, Harbaugh, maybe in his first season, had one of the, on paper in terms of opponents, one of the easiest schedules overall. Again, when you look at who they're playing this year based on like win totals, and you, I think there are some other metrics as well, like DVOA 27th, like most difficult. So I think it's actually Montgomery, who I like quite a bit. I think that's going to open up a spot for Gibbs to have a career year. And you want to talk about a team that's due for some injury regression. I think this would be one as well. They won 15 games 2 years ago with that easy schedule. Goff put up really good numbers again last year. I really do like Dan Campbell. Does he gamble a little bit too much? Yeah, probably at times. But has it paid off a ton in the past couple of years? Absolutely, no question about that. I also have some pretty serious questions about the other teams in that division, including Green Bay, who I think is going to be a non-playoff team. Look, I like the Bears, and I love the combo of Ben Johnson and Caleb Williams. We saw what happened last year, but there are plenty of reasons to think that they're going to have some regression. And the Vikings are a couple of injuries away from, like, not have, like, they don't have any depth. Yep. That's going to be a major concern for that team. And I like them overall this year, and they have to almost be better based on the quarterback play that they're going to get. But I just think that, Detroit can be the nuts this year.
13: Yeah, I would agree. I'm with you on that logic. Again, just having them pick apart that schedule. And the way that I keep putting it is they're competent enough. Like the Patriots were a competent team led by a competent coach, at least in terms of coaching, not in personal life. And so they were able to take advantage of an easy schedule. And I think Detroit's going to be the exact same way here this year with that schedule in front of them. And we'll see what happens with the Vikings. And I want to build on that on the other side, because the NFC South is a very interesting division. And I think there is a link when you're talking about the way the Vikings are handling things to one team in that division and the assumption that this team is going to make a leap to division level.
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13: So the Saints are the answer to my tease. We will get to the New Orleans Saints momentarily, but you know, I try to, as a host, Mitch, and you do a good job of this, you know, you try to tie things together maybe that might not exactly be there, but I think it's an obvious match. I mentioned the Minnesota Vikings and the connection to the NFC South, and that is the strategy of doing what we've seen, which has become very popular in the last few years, getting the retread quarterback and seeing if you can make something out of it. Obviously, Kyler Murray is the choice for the Minnesota Vikings, and Tua Tagovailoa is the choice for the Atlanta Falcons in the NFC South. And I know we were talking about the NFC North.

0: going to work under Kevin Stefanski than I do Kyler Murray under Kevin O'Connell. I think that this is a perfect fit. You're playing indoors. The skill position's there. You're playing in a division that does not take you to frigid temperatures near the end of the year. I think that everything is set up for Tua and the Falcons to really take a strong step forward. And lest we forget, and I put this in the guide because this was one of my bets, Falcons over and Falcons to win the division. You can say what you want about Tua at the end of his career. He was on the fringe of a couple of MVP races when he was playing at his ultimate peak for Miami. And I think that Stefanski, with his skill set as a play caller and a quarterback developer, is going to do a very good job with him. So play this back when Michael Penix wins the job. But either way, I buy into what the Falcons are selling me.
1: I like both teams.
0: Sure.
1: I like both teams. I like Atlanta and I like New Orleans. So I think it's going to come down to both of those. And I think, you know, kind of like ruling out the Buccaneers, the Panthers won it. The Buccaneers are probably going to be good again this year because Mayfield has turned into a really good quarterback and they have a lot of players around him still. But I'm with you in Atlanta. Their win total is 6.5 still.
0: Yep.
1: It's going to pay, you know, so that's another one too. Like with the out total, if you like Atlanta, I'd play them over 7.5. I'd probably play them over 8.5. And if you want to get nuts, maybe even go to 9.5. And probably the same thing with the Saints. If you like them, like I do, over 7.5, 8.5, maybe even play them up to a size 9.5. And I'll point this out about the Saints. Again, more McAdoo numbers from the guide. Go get it today. Since 2000, there have been 78 teams that won fewer than 42% of their games despite allowing 23 or fewer points per game in a season. In the follow-up season, 51 of those teams, 65.4%, improved in the win column. And the average improvement of that group was 3.65 wins per year. Chicago was the only qualifier last year, and they improved by 6 wins. Six! Mm-hmm. And I like how Shuck came on at the end, almost stole the rookie of the year. In fact, I will have a little bit on him to win the MVP this year at 100-1. I know people in the guide made a great case for Kellen Moore, coach of the year. So I'm like here kind of for all of it, for both these teams. I think it comes down to both of those two, probably in mid to late December and how it's going to pan out from there.
0: Yeah. Yeah. For me, like I get it with the Saints. It just comes down to pricing for me. The improvement for New Orleans, I think, is pretty solidly baked into what their preseason numbers are right now. But for Atlanta, I mean, they're being priced as clearly the worst team in the division and not by a wide margin, but still in a division that seems very open and the upside of what I believe Atlanta could be. I am surprised about the way the market is treating them from a pricing standpoint. Like they're very clearly good.
1: No, that's exactly how are they priced at almost 5-1 at last check to win this division?
0: Yeah.
1: How they closed the year, they were ultra impressive in that primetime game against the Rams near the end of the season that completely flipped the MVP market and sportsbooks got that one wrong, but they overreacted and you had a chance to take advantage there with Stafford. That's neither here nor there. But they are getting a 2-time coach of the year.
0: Yes.
1: And they have tons of offensive weapons.
0: Yep.
1: And I the quarterback play, if Tua is going to be the guy and stays healthy, there is a lot to like about this team overall as well. And I think that you're probably right. Good point. The price is probably baked in with the Saints and Atlanta to be slotted as the team to finish in fourth place and almost 5-1 to win it. That's probably the way to look then.
0: Our other two divisions in the NFC, 20 of us selected the Rams, 2 selected the Seahawks, 1 selected the 49ers in the NFC West. And in the NFC East, Eagles, 14 of it got it. The Cowboys, 7 selected them. I was one of the 7. 2 selected the Commanders. But let's circle back to the NFC North because the Bears did get 2 votes to win the NFC North, although, again, 16 selected the Detroit Lions. And I think you are still wanting to build a little bit on Chicago, correct?
1: Yeah, and one more. Again, get the guide, read it. You broke down the AFC East. We had, you know, tons of Eason hosts breaking down, going division by division, and you're going to get these Steve McAdoo numbers plugged in. And, you know, you can talk about trends and if they mean anything or not. Well, I don't think these numbers really lie when you're looking at regression candidates in the NFL. And when you go back and look at the history, how about the season-to-season decline, again, of teams that won 10 or more games, and this time allowing 23-plus points per game. Over the last 27 seasons, only 5 of the 35 teams were better the next year, and the average win drop was 3.1 wins per season, including Washington's 7-win drop last year. Also, teams that had a positive turnover differential. Remember, they had everything go their way last year, Chicago, yep. And won 10 or more games against the spread are absolutely fade teams the next year. Of those 104 teams, since 2009, 70 of them had win-loss records that declined. by an average of 13% outright.

0: against the spread. And of the 94 that reached the playoffs, 40 failed to do so the follow-up season, including five teams last year. That's pretty remarkable stuff and something that I really don't want to ignore.
1: I agree. All year long, I just kept watching that Bears team and just kept saying the same thing. They can't keep doing this.
0: Yeah.
1: And then we had that blackjack tournament and I got them and I was like, they could totally keep doing this. Let's go, Chicago.
0: I love this team. This is absolutely real.
1: Yeah, you guys are all haters. I don't know what you're talking about. Reminiscent of the time I found an Emmanuel Quickly 30-1 ticket in the bottom of my app when he was in contention for sixth man of the year. And after months of saying he had no shot, I came on the next day. I was like, he's probably got the strongest chance of everybody.
0: I will say, don't you love it when that happens? I will say this about that Bears ticket. I mean, that's a razor thin decision at home against the Rams. If it goes, if one thing goes the other way, they're playing Seattle in the title game, man.
1: Oh yeah. I mean, I made a little money off of it, but you're right. Like I was in a shot, man. I was in a little bit of I was going to be in a pickle. If one thing had gone my way in that game, I would have decided what to do against New Orleans or excuse me, against Seattle. But yes, I would agree generally with you. You know, we have, I think the two obvious fade candidates, are two teams that were actually kind of locking step with each other last year that were outperforming expectations. It was New England and Chicago last year. And this year again, it's going to be New England and Chicago as two teams that I think have some real clear signs that they probably should not be able to achieve the heights that they did a season ago. But I think of the two, Chicago is the strongest candidate to regress to the mean in a very, very hard way.
0: Concur. Totally concur. Now, the one thing that frightens me to death is I am a huge, like most people are, a huge Ben Johnson guy. And I do think, I think Caleb Williams' peak is best quarterback in the NFL. So, trust me on this. Like, I have some major concerns about trying to fade the Bears freight train from last year.
1: I don't know. Have you accounted for the painted nails? It's a problem, according to some. Could hold them back.
0: You know, you got to think outside the box once in a while, JVT.
1: Yeah, that's a very good point. But the painted nails plus minus, I don't know. It's going to be a little bit difficult for Caleb Williams to overcome. But I would agree with you. I'm being facetious here. Yeah. I wanted to go to the NFC East really quickly because we're going to go to awards to wrap this and some other futures bets that we have played here. So, as I mentioned, 14 picked the Eagles. I'm one of the seven that picked the Cowboys. Call me foolish, but I think very quietly, one of the things that we were all wrong on, I'm going to make sure this is a safe space. I think Brian Schottenheimer might be a good coach. And this offense is going to be really good again. I think it's going to be one of the best offenses in the NFL. You look at the skill position talent that they have. Last year, this is a team that finished fifth in terms of expected points added per play on offense. I think, once again, they're going to be one of the better groups. Dak Prescott, I mean, I don't know why I should say this, but I'm a believer in Dak. I think he's one of the oddest covered quarterbacks in the National Football League in the way that he is discussed. And was it now 2 years ago that he finished second in MVP voting? Is it three now? Whatever it is. I think this group's going to be great, and I think defensively they're going to be better than what they were a season ago, given what they did in the offseason. They were pretty bad if you looked at it, and by EPA standards, they were the worst. So they can be a little bit better, but given the way this division looks, and I'm a little tepid on what the Giants are going to be, I think Dallas can win this division, and I think that they're going to be a big threat here. So I like them at a lot of different things.
0: Yeah, offense is going to be elite if they stay healthy. I think we can say that about every team in the league. And Caleb Downs basically sliding to them in the draft was an absolute win across the board. And by the way, I like the other kid that they took on the defensive line right away in the first round as well. And the defense is going to get better by default. And I think Caleb Downs is probably worth a stab at defensive rookie of the year. I do have one guy in pocket for that, which we've discussed. It's Jacob Rodriguez. But if I add another guy, if it's like around, if I can find 10-1 on Downs, he would be the other guy to win the award.
1: Yeah, I would completely agree. This team and the NFC East is going to be pretty interesting. You know, you mentioned Washington as one of those teams that fit the mold last year that faded to the mean. But injuries were a really big part of that. So that team's going to be kind of an enigma to me in terms of what they're going to be this season, considering they had kind of a gap year. And then there's the Giants, who a lot of people really do like. Harbaugh there, and then the potential upside of Jackson Dart. So let's go on the other side. Let's talk. We can talk big picture. We can talk Super Bowl. We can talk awards. We can wrap. You should wrap with the NFL Guide at beeson.com/subscribe.
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9: Someone had crossed center line. 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
1: I want to get to awards in a little bit, but I just wanted to finish up really quickly because we were talking about some of these divisions, because this is a big topic. Are you in on the Giants? Are you big on New York and Harbaugh?
0: They're my biggest enigma this year. I don't know what to do with them. I want to love them, but somehow, some way, they have a very difficult schedule yet again this year.
1: Yes. That is going to be something that I think will hold them back ultimately. I kind of get it. And we should note here, so I'll rattle these off really quickly. So your top five schedules in terms of ease, the Lions are number one, Saints are number two, Bengals are number three, Browns are number four, and the Jets are number five. You mentioned I wrote the AFC East. Of the four teams, I had three teams that I picked under the total and one team I picked over the total, and the Jets were actually the team I went over the total on. I think that they're going to be able to eke out six wins potentially. And very quietly, if you sift through the noise, Geno Smith, in the times in which he was kept clean by the Raiders, which were very few and far between, he actually was Geno Smith from Seattle. So I do wonder if maybe in Frank Reich's system with a better offensive line in front of him, that we kind of get better Geno closer to Seattle than he was to the Raiders. And thus maybe, you know, the rising tide lifts all boats. They're going to have one of the best special teams units again in the NFL. Just for those who don't know, last year the Jets were historically great on special teams. So I think you can eke out six wins potentially for the Jets.
0: So they're not going to tank for Arch? Okay, noted.
1: I mean, that's also a question, too. I mean, because I wrote that. I mean, their quarterback depth chart's a nightmare. There's Cade Klubnik on that roster. I mean, I can't even remember who else is out there. Bailey Zappi, I think, is also one of the quarterbacks. And then there's a guy that I'm missing. So I am going to be curious to see. I even wrote that. So for those who haven't seen it yet, in our guide, the way we formatted it this year was three burning questions for each team. And one of my burning questions was, if I remember, it's something along the lines of, like, how long will the leash be for Geno Smith? Because if you are the Jets, you're obviously potentially pushing to get one of these quarterbacks. It's also a deep enough quarterback class that you feel like you have some wiggle room and don't need to finish at the top. Having said that, we thought 2 years ago that this last draft class was going to be great, and then it ended up just being Fernando Mendoza and Ty Simpson. So you have no idea what's going to happen with some of these guys.
0: That's right.
1: But those are the five easiest schedules. Again, Lions, Saints, Bengals, Browns, Jets. The five hardest schedules, the Cardinals, the Dolphins, the Panthers, the Cowboys, and the Rams. So that'll be really fun to watch. Two of the teams with the worst rosters in the NFL having the two hardest schedules in the National Football League. I mean, it is hard to lose every game in the NFL. Cardinals are going to be pushing for that record for sure.
0: Yeah. I mean, in that division, oh man. And that roster overall, that quarterback play, man, oh man.
1: I'm still kind of buying Carson Beck Rookie of the Year because there's no quarterbacks. And this ties into the awards. Offensive Rookie of the Year is going to be really interesting because a lot of people were freaking out the other day. Mike LaFleur, who is in charge of the Arizona Cardinals, had this statement during the mandatory minicamps of, like, you know, the running back depth and how it's just kind of like Steph Curry. You're going to ride the hot hand. Yeah. A lot of people took that as, like, he's not going to play Jeremiah Love. I'm like, I think he was just answering a question. Relax. But Love is the favorite to win Offensive Rookie of the Year. A guy who the Raiders, again, I'm out here. I talk to people who cover the team, cover it a little bit part-time. The Raiders don't want freaking Fernando Mendoza to play, folks. They just don't want him out there. And it's not that they don't like him. It's just that they think Kirk Cousins is good enough to play for a full year while Mendoza gets ready in this system. And he's also one of the top choices here to win this award. It's going to be wide open to see who's going to win this thing for Offensive Rookie of the Year.
0: Well, let me throw this at you. Again, you're going to get some historical trends when it comes to awards that might be important when you're going to build a portfolio. One for Offensive Rookie of the Year is after Ted McMillan won last year, that made it 8 of the last 10 winners to be a top 10 pick.
1: Yep.
0: Alvin Kamara was the last non-top 10 pick to win Offensive Rookie of the Year and the last non-first round pick. That came in 2017.
1: It's quite the trend.
0: But we have discussed the angle here with Beck before on this podcast. It was after the NFL draft. And that is, like, let's assume that he's going to be in by like week 5. You know this, he's got awesome weapons to throw the ball to. Any quarterback in that system will. Like, legitimately one of the best, like, set of targets, tight end included, in the entire league. And in that division against those teams, they might be down by 14 plus points.
1: Yep.
0: In a majority of their games by halftime. So are they going to be running the football with Jeremiah Love to get back in? Or are they going to say, let's see what we got with Carson Beck. We got Marvin Harrison. We got Trey McBride. Let's just go out there and try to build the comeback here and have this guy throw the ball 40 times in the second half.
1: Yep.
0: That's the path for Carson Beck.
1: Yes. And I know a lot of people keep pointing this out, and maybe this is going to be a flaw, potentially a blind spot for me here. If I hear Gardner Minshew one more time, I'm going to go insane. I'm sorry, but no. We know who he is. He's not good. If you are moving from Jacoby Brissett, which again, the lamest holdout in NFL history, who the hell cares?
0: Let Jacoby. Right.
1: Former Colt, love brisket to death, but like, come on, dude. Like, let's just end this and let him walk. Who cares? You don't really need him out there. So I would not be at all against Carson Beck. Just give it to him and just see what's going to happen. And the other thing I'll just throw out there, look, say what you want about LaFleur. I know a lot of people were mocking the Cardinals. We have to account for this every time in any situation. What if he's a good coach? Like, what if he's a good offensive play caller? What if he knows what he's doing? And that could be something that really works in Beck's favor if that ultimately ends up happening. Sure. So with that in mind, what did you have for offensive rookie of the year? I had one name that stuck out to me, really. Did you have anything?
0: You know what? I have not bet this market yet.
1: Okay.
0: I still need, until probably like the end of July before I decide on what I'm going to do with this award.
1: I will say, to the point of wide receiver, and he's up there, like, it's a short price. So again, do you want to invest it at this point right now? But it also ties into a team that I'm relatively high on. Come on down, Carnell Tate. He's like 6-1 to win this thing for offense rookie of the year. I think Tennessee is going to be a very strong team in terms of what we expect from them. I love the coaching staff. Dable, as we know, is a very good mind offensively that I think Cam Ward's going to really benefit from having out there. I think Tate's going to fit wonderfully in that system. And I think if you're going short, and if we're looking at some of these receivers potentially, and for a team that might be trailing a bit and be throwing it around and Ward needs a top target, I think Tate's going to have a really strong year this year. And obviously a short shot for a reason, but I think Tate for me is going to be at the top of the list. And I think you can make the argument. Actually, I don't think you should make the argument. You should make the argument that he should be ahead of Fernando Mendoza, who's not going to start for at the very least like the first half of the season, barring any injury for Kirk Cousins, and maybe not even the entire season.
0: So what have you done with the MVP?
1: So we hit on this earlier. To me, there is one play and one play only, at least when you're looking at these guys. Joe Burrow at 10-1 or better. I think that if you're getting a guy like Burrow at double digits, you're getting the starting quarterback who, when fully healthy, is one of the best in the National Football League on a team with a win total of 10.5 that could win their division and potentially win 12 or more games. I'll take double digits on that guy in a watered-down market like MVP, where only one position seems to really win it. Joe Burrow for me is numero uno.
0: Yeah, I'm going to absolutely have him in pocket because he's at 10-1. And by the way, remember that year a couple of years ago when they were a non-playoff team and he had like 46 touchdown passes and he led the league in basically everything? I think he got MVP votes and for a non-playoff team. So I think voters love Joe Burrow and they would love to give him this award. I will have some Tyler Shuck at 100-1 for sure. We talked about that briefly. He kind of is, I think, this year's Drake May, second-year quarterback, very easy schedule, really good guys to work with now. Chris Olave, maybe a sneaky guy for offensive player of the year, but they brought in Achane, changed the name now, or he's always been Achane, not Etienne, at running back, and they drafted a wide receiver, Jordan Tyson, in the first round. So Shucks, and this is what I was talking about earlier with the Giants. If they pop JVT, and let's say they surprise people, then it's going to be Harbaugh in the running for coach of the year. If they win like 10 games, well, let's assume Scadaboo comes back and he's healthy to go along with a guy like Tracy in the backfield. Neighbors comes back, he's healthy to play with Slayton. Mm-hmm. They brought in Darnell Mooney. Now Isaiah Likely and Theo Johnson as tight ends. Pretty good combo there, I would say. What about Jackson Dart around 75-1 as a flyer to win the MVP?
1: Sure.
0: Based in New York. Yep. She'll have that going for him as well.
1: Yeah, I'm never really going to say no, like, for some of those, just because you'll make a push and the number could get shorter and you could work off of it there. So I don't think that would be anything crazy. We have only a couple of minutes left, so I'm going to throw out one more for you from an award standpoint to get your thoughts on this. If you go back to his last few years in Arizona, DeAndre Hopkins, trust me, this will make sense in a second. 160 targets, especially his first year with the Arizona Cardinals, 96 targets in 9 games in his last season with the Cardinals in 2022. I invoke Hopkins in his years with the Cardinals because Kyler Murray has a penchant for targeting a dude and just targeting the crap out of him 1,000 times over. Justin Jefferson at 14-1 to win Offensive Player of the Year. If we assume that Murray's going to win this job, I assume he's going to be Kyler Murray, which is either get out of the pocket and run or target the bleep out of your number one wide receiver, and that would be Justin Jefferson.
0: Yeah. He can put up he won the award a couple years ago. That was KOC's first year with the team, I believe, when, you know, he heard stuff about, well, I'm watching video and Cooper Kupp's open on every single play. He's like, oh my God, what does that gonna mean for the offense? The Vikings were really, really good that year. Okay. I'd go Gibbs Detroit too if I could find 10-1, but that I don't think that's out there.
1: Sure. You know, you can find a really sweet deal up on VSiN.com. 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That is everything, every sport, every single thing. Our player prop stuff, absolutely underrated. And so are you for checking out Pods of the Future. 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
2: For the first time in the nation's history, South Africa is headed to the round of 32 at the World Cup after defeating South Korea 1-0 and securing second place out of Group A. They will face Canada on Sunday in Los Angeles. Mexico shut out Czechia 3-0. Brazil won Group C after defeating Scotland 3-0. And Morocco beat Haiti 4-2, also out of Group C, and they're headed to the knockout stage. In the NBA, the Hornets are engaged in LaMelo Ball trade talks as multiple teams strongly pursue the star guard. This is according to ESPN. Well, the Pistons traded Isaiah Stewart to the Memphis Grizzlies for three future second round picks. In baseball, the Chicago Cubs are acquiring left-hander David Peterson from the New York Mets. The Cubs beat the Mets in game two of their doubleheader 10-2. New York has lost five in a row. Mookie Betts hit his 300th career home run as the Dodgers topped the Twins 4-3, while the Yankees held on 4-2 against the Tigers in Detroit.
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7: Cloudy with fog overnight with a slight chance for showers. Lows around 57, north winds around 5 miles per hour. Highs around 72, Thursday, slight chance for storms. I'm meteorologist Paul Frobley with your weatherology forecast on 95.3 and 99.1 The Score. Right now, it's 59 degrees.
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11: 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I am Matt Brown. That is Wes Reynolds. No Kelly Bidlin this week as he gallivants across this country of ours. I think he's heading to Florida. Might go down to the Keys. Who knows? Maybe he goes island hopping west. Don't know exactly where Kelly Bidlin is here. The week after we get out of the U.S. Open, and let me tell you, the way that that thing ended up, you and I feel like we should be on an island somewhere. Maybe you and I should maybe be taking the week off with all of that. Of course, Wes, if you guys know, it was on Sam Burns pre-tournament. The fine folks at MGM gave me the whole 25% odds boost token thing heading into Sunday. And I was like, okay, Scotty's too short. I'm not using it on the favorite. Let me just throw it on the guy I like to root for. So I had a burn sweat as well. Didn't end up getting home with all of that. And stick around with us here. We will get to the Travelers final 3 seconds of the show here. But big, big news coming out of the PGA Tour as well today. But Wes, let's look back here on the U.S. Open. Wyndham Clark hangs on for dear life and gets it done over there. And listen, there's something to be said. The tournament was extremely difficult. It was a hard setup. It played difficult on everybody out there. So I'm taking nothing away from Wyndham Clark. But boy, Sam Burns tried to go out there and win it on a Sunday. Wyndham Clark holding on, holding on, holding on, and finally makes that massive, massive putt from right off the green that gets him the one-stroke win in this thing. I think it was on 16, and he gets himself a second U.S. Open.
12: Yeah, and at my expense, both of those U.S. Opens, when I had Rory at the Los Angeles Country Club and he couldn't make a putt and he finished his runner-up, also had Fowler in the mix there too. And then this time with Sam Burns. And like you said, Matt, credit to Wyndham Clark. He goes gate to wire. First one to do that since Martin Keimer did it in 2014 at Pinehurst number two at the U.S. Open. So, you know, He held up, and I have to give him credit, and he is the deserved champion, even though we had a chance with Sam Burns. Maybe if that gets to a playoff, Sam Burns is going to win it. But Wyndham, you know, kind of leaked a little oil early where I think he birdied bogeyed like three of his first seven, but he never lost the lead. And when you have a six-shot lead, that gives you a buffer. But Wyndham held up against the pressure, obviously playing with Scottie Scheffler. Now, it's a different pressure when you have a six-stroke lead, and Scottie's only at one under par. But still, that's almost going heads up with number one in the world. Plus the crowd was giving him grief. And I don't think it was necessarily personal against Wyndham Clark. I think it was more kind of a – maybe he's a victim of circumstance because people don't want to see a runaway at the U.S. Open where it's not competitive and it's not close and there's no drama and there's no intrigue. But He didn't really let it get to him. I think what got to me was watching him, though, and his caddy, who now they've won twice together after he made the change earlier this year, going, good process, good process. And I'm like, screw your process. I'm sick of this. I want Sam Burns to catch him. It wasn't anything personal with Wyndham, but look, he was 78th in the world heading into the Masters and then wins the CJ Cup. Competitive in other events, and now two-time U.S. Open champion, ranked 8th in the world. So he deserved it. He hung on, and there were some others lurking, but just never could make a run. Sam Burns was really the only one that made a run at him, but just fell one shot short.
4: Only three guys finish under par for the tournament. Of course, Wyndham Clark, of course, Sam Burns, and we talked about those two. And Tom Kemp finishes at one under for the tournament, and that was it. And so the course ended up holding up. And, you know, Wes, I think at the end of the day, I think the course was fair. It was definitely tough, but it was not unplayable. We saw multiple rounds of under par. It's just we didn't see very many of them in a row from the same players. I mean, Mark Hallow went 5 under one day. We got Neiman went low one day. You see Ludvig finish out, you know, on a Sunday, which again, just light money on fire. People keep betting Ludvig Åberg because like you just can't play four rounds in a row. But, you know, we saw low rounds. It just was hard to do it four times in a row. So I think at the end of the day, I think it's a tip of the cap to the USGA. I like the way that they set up this course. I like the way that they kept the course difficult, but manageable and playable. And you didn't really hear guys complaining about it. You know, I mean, like in years past, the first thing we hear is these players were very upset with the conditions and how things played out. And I think everybody thought that this was a very stern test, like a U.S. Open should be, but also a fair one.
12: Their hand was kind of forced with the wind conditions because, you know, there were some people frustrated that the greens were so slow. At one point, they were like 10 on the stint meter. Like, this is like open championship, like Lynx type greens, there in the summer over there in England or Scotland. But they had to slow them down because of the wind. The thing, I guess, that surprised me, because I think that we knew what the setup was going to be, and I think it lived up to that, is how soft the greens were. Because usually at a U.S. Open, I don't care where you are in the country, the greens are going to be firm. Like they are going to be absolutely firm. And they were pretty soft and receptive for the first couple of days. But they obviously slowed them down to almost a snail's pace until the weekend. But I thought it played tough. It ended up where we had just three players under par. And, you know, shooting 70 like Keith Mitchell did for all 4 days, I guess the first guy ever to do that in a U.S. Open, despite where I think he shot like 41 on the front nine, one of the rounds. But look, you were going to be even par. You were going to be on the first page of the leaderboard, and then that's what ended up happening here at Shinnecock. So now I believe that is, what, six players total at the last five U.S. Opens at Shinnecock that finish under par.
4: Yeah, a 41-29 round out of Keith Mitchell on one of those to shoot even par. And he was even, Scottie Scheffler even, JT Poston even, and then everybody else that played this tournament was over par when it was all said and done. And so, you know, I looked at this, Wes, and thought heading into the weekend, maybe I was going to have, you know, a sweat. Xander Schauffele, Colin Morikawa had played their way into contention. And then the course just got the better of them, like it did the vast majority of the people in this tournament. And that includes the people that didn't get to play the weekend. Some very, very big names that did not play the weekend. Bryson DeChambeau being one of those. Patrick Reed, who was super popular. Victor Hovland, Ricky Fowler. You can keep going down the list.
12: John Rahm.
4: Patrick Cantlay, John Rahm, Cam Smith, like all of these guys that were getting a ton of love, did not play the weekend. JJ Spahn, Sepp Straka, Minwoo Lee, Adam Scott. I mean, the list goes on and on of these huge name players that did not play very well.
12: But Xander did finish top 20.
4: But Xander gets it done.
12: We got that right for sure.
4: Yeah, Xander gets it done yet again, just claws his way and scratches and gets it done to keep that streak alive with all of that. And, you know, Wes, I think this will, as we head into the Open Championship, there will be a discussion, right, about these live guys and these fringe guys and these other guys that we don't see on a week-to-week basis. They don't play the same level of competition. The courses are not the same and all of that. And that's not to say we didn't see some people have success. Tyrrell Hatton played very well here. I mentioned that Neiman had one of the lower rounds. He didn't put it all together for four rounds, but he did have one of the lower rounds out there. And so we didn't see everybody struggle out there, but we did see a vast majority of these guys that, you know, are not playing week in, week out against the best players in the world struggle here at a very tough test over there at the U.S. Open.
12: Yeah, you don't have to play every single week, but I just think that this schedule has done them no favors, you know, in terms of what your lead up is to this, even though Valderrama was maybe a little bit better prep for the U.S. Open than certainly these birdie fests around the world before they played the Masters. But still, you know, you're not playing a lot stateside. It's been more of an international tour. And I don't think that that's serving these guys well necessarily in terms of their hopes for major championships.
4: So guys, we said there was a major press conference here, gave us some extra content here on a Tuesday as we record this, as the PGA Tour takes to the microphone and says 2028 is going to look a whole lot different than it does this year and in 2027, as it's going to be kind of a two series format with the PGA Tour moving forward, the Championship Series and Challenger Series. And Wessler's going to be kind of like bringing a little bit element of European soccer into this. There's going to be promotion and relegation into the two different series with this. And basically Tiger Woods kind of kicked things off here, you know, as part of the player advisory committee that the tour has, you know, really listened to as to how to make some changes with the game. And, you know, I think they did what they had to compete with LIV, but now that LIV is going away, I think they I think that, you know, moving towards a different format, guys, what this is going to do is no more of these no cut events. It's going to be 120 player fields as opposed to these like 72. There's going to be cuts in all of these. There's going to be more tournaments with bigger prize pools attached. And so, yeah, you might not get everybody every single week, Wes, but you will get more players kind of dipping in and dipping out. And so we won't have these tournaments where you and I and Kelly come on here and go, well, nobody's playing this tournament, you know, and like whatever. So like there'll be more incentive for some of these guys to play some of these tournaments they haven't in years past. And, you know, listen, hats off for the tour for not sitting on, you know, the fact that LIV's going away and just going, oh, okay, well, we got rid of those guys. Good on us. No, they went in, and from what I'm seeing, again, guys, this just came through this morning, so I haven't had a chance to fully digest all of this, but it does seem like it's good changes in my opinion.
12: There are some I like, some I don't like. Like, you know, they're going to more major markets, obviously New York and Boston and San Francisco. So you should. You're the PGA Tour. You should be in the biggest markets. I like the match play format in these playoff events. I do really like that. I think match play is something that they don't use nearly enough. I don't know if I like creating a separate Challenger Series necessarily, because you have the Korn Ferry Tour, and that's like the promotion, right? And the mini tours below that. So, you know, maybe some was an overreaction. Some of them I think are good. Like, I think it's good to do away with these no cut events and to make it easier for some kind of the middle class on the tour to at least play in some of these big events.
4: The top 90 players on the Championship Series points list will be retained each season, and they get to move on. And then that from that point will become the relegation and promotion series and all of this to get these guys into the 120 player fields. And, you know, at the end of the day, like you said, Wes, I there needs to be some sort of drama to the championship at the end. And so I think adding match play was kind of just the natural way to go about it. Playing a 30-person tournament doesn't prove anything.
12: Right.
4: You know, I mean, like playing a 30-person tournament didn't do it. And so we'll have a regular season champion, they said, and that person will be crowned. And then there will be kind of a postseason champion that'll be played out in a different format. So good on the tour, good on everything. Guys, don't go anywhere. Everything Travelers when we come back.
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4: 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Matt Brown, Wes Reynolds. As we head now out of the U.S. Open, three down, one to go as far as the majors go. Our next one will be talking about the Open Championship here in a few weeks. But Wes, we are going to stop at the Travelers, the last of the elevated events, and as we know now, the one of the last there will ever be, as the elevated events will be in 2027 and go away there in 2028. And with this tournament, we have at least a decent field here. Rory has kind of gone to taking some of these events off. He's not going to play here in this one. But as we look at the field, a pretty good choice, a pretty good rundown here for us to try and decipher who we're going to go with. If we look at the odds boards, guys, as you would imagine, Scottie Scheffler is in the tournament, so he is going to be your favorite in this. Without some of the players playing, he's plus 450 at the highest out there in the market right now. As low as 425 is what I'm kind of seeing right now. Xander, Tommy Fleetwood, Ludwig are all kind of shuffled up there from an odds perspective in kind of the next three. Then Sam Burns, Cam Young, Matt Fitzpatrick, Siwoo Kim, Patrick Cantlay, Justin Thomas, Russell Henley, Wyndham Clark are all kind of going to be in that 30 range. And Colin Morikawa, I guess you could throw in there as well. And then everybody else kind of 40 or longer. Wes, Scotty gets graded on a curve. And this is kind of the problem here. You look at these odds and people go, dude, it's 450 for a guy that hadn't won since the first tournament of the season. And it's unfortunate for Scottie Scheffler that now we don't judge his performance on his greatness, which, oh, by the way, he was even par this week. He was right up there in the top five yet again this week in this tournament. And if he doesn't win, then it almost seems like it's a failure.
12: Yeah, exactly. And when you look at recent history here at the Travelers, he won here 2 years ago, 22 under par, 4-1 was his price. By the way, he beat his buddy Tom Kim. I was the recipient of a defeat there, having Tom Kim in that playoff. Remember when the somebody ran the green and, they had like a little deal at the end. But Scottie Scheffler beat Kim in the playoff. So he was 4-1. So that doesn't seem like there's much of an adjustment, as he gets a lot of respect here and he's won pretty much everywhere, but He's been pretty darn good on Pete Dye courses, which this is at TPC River Islands. We'll get to that breakdown of the course momentarily. But pretty much everybody here, it's always an interesting week, I think, Matt, because it's the week after a major, even though the travel is very light to go from Long Island to basically Hartford, Connecticut. And it's not that far. But only one buffer event this next week at the John Deere before most of these guys go overseas right away and either practice or play the Scottish Open and then the Open Championship at Royal Birkdale. So you don't have, you know, the John Deere and Detroit, and you don't have like three or four events in between now. You just have these couple. So this is a big event that it's like, you know what? It's $20 million signature event purse. You got to take it seriously. So, pretty much everybody here that's eligible to be here except for Rory.
4: So, you know, again, we'll say it again with Scotty. He's the rightful favorite. If you go in, I understand the wins, the outright wins are not there. First, T3, T4, T12, T24, T22, outright second, T14, outright third, T12, T4. That is his season. Any other golfer on the planet would kill for that season. It's just with Scotty Scheffler, we graded on a curve. He has to win in order to be successful. And Wes, I will say this, and I truly do believe this. I do not care about, you know, Wyndham Clark's six stroke lead or something. If the putter had not failed him in round number three, Scotty probably wins the tournament. He gained over three strokes on approach. He just kept missing five footers. He kept missing five and six footers that would have probably most likely had him at the low round of the tournament because of how many makeable birdie putts he had that he just didn't make any of them. And he probably wins this, and we don't have this conversation anymore, but here we are, a horrific T4 finish for Scotty Scheffler, you know, in another major with all of this. And then from there on, I do think the odds board is interesting because we do get some question marks just about everybody, you know, underneath that, right? I mean, sure, Xander's playing better, but not flawless. Tommy Fleetwood just now kind of starting to turn it on after a lull. We talked about Ludwig, how it's tough for him to put four rounds together in a tournament. Sam Burns, after that grind and coming up short, how is he going to bounce back a week later? You know, Cam Young has not been the same over the last month. Like, there's something going on, I think, with Cam Young. As well. So kind of like I said, it's they're the next on the odds board for a reason, but there's kind of warts along the way on just about everybody else that's left.
12: And there's the question of how you treat the guys that missed the cut, because somebody is like, oh, they missed the cut last week, so they're going to stink this week. I think it's been like four of the last 10, though, that have won here at the Travelers, missed the cut prior at the U.S. Open. Keegan Bradley, of course, a couple of years ago, and then Keegan went ahead and won it last year in that duel with Tommy Fleetwood and Russell Henley. So, you know, some guys, the grind might get them down especially if they were close, but you don't want to ignore guys that like finish down the board or miss the cut because this is a totally different setup. It's a setup that a lot of these guys play every single year, and it's an interesting course because it's a very short one. But not necessarily an easy one. It has its little nooks and crannies.
4: Well, let's get right into it. TPC River Highlands over there in Connecticut.
12: Yeah, TPC River Highlands, as you mentioned, Cromwell, just about 12 miles away from Hartford, 68-48 from the tips here, par 70. On this course, Pete Dye pretty much designed it, not the original designer of this, but he was the guy that essentially remodeled it in 84. And then any of the renovations have been from like his proteges. It is gettable. Jim Furyk, remember, shot 58 here at the 2016 Travelers, lowest round still in PGA Tour history. Tight fairways here, relatively speaking, 30 yards average fairway width, unlike the huge ones that we saw at Shinnecock last week. Short tree line. Wind is the main defense here. It's probably going to be mid-teens, might even be with the weather being benign, especially the wind. 20-some under we've seen in two of the last 3 years. Five water holes, 69 bunkers. They did remove some of them because they wanted to create more short pitch and wedge shots into the green. Bent poa fairways and rough. Is some thick rough here, though. There is some thick stuff, 4 inches. Green, some of the smallest on tour, 5,000 square feet average, 12 feet. Bent poa, but predominantly bent. And we did see some bumpy poa last week at Shinnecock. Not as much, I think, here. These greens run a little bit more smooth. And if you look at recent history, you've seen shorter hitters and you've seen bombers win here. Like, you've seen the DJs and the Bubba Watsons win here. But you've also seen the Jordan Spieths and the Russell Knoxes and guys that really aren't particularly long hitters off the tee. So it's going to be interesting how we match up or maybe differ in terms of how we valued off the tee. But still, ball striking, hit greens. That's what you want to do here at the Travelers, and then maybe have a spike putting week. Very interesting holes here, especially. I love the 15th, which is that 296 par 4. Because you're tempted to go for that three-tiered green with the water surrounding it. So there's going to be, you know, that's what they want. These exciting finishes where you have guys that might make an eagle there or guys that might make a double bogey. So like I mentioned, Pete Dye Design, Risk Reward Golf, hit towards the trouble. And usually you have a better angle to the green. Be a little bit more conservative and it gives you a tougher second shot.
4: Yeah, it's kind of like we always say, you know, length is never a bad thing, but with a course like this, this does bring every sort of skill set into play, which is interesting, which is a fun handicap, an interesting handicap, for me, because some of these where you can just go in and basically just scratch 30 guys off right off the bat is like, you know, sometimes a little bit of a boring handicap, but this one, I mean, almost everyone in the field, and I say almost, yeah, there are some guys that still, I would say, have no chance of winning, but the vast majority of the guys in this field, Wes, I truly believe, like you said, maybe you catch a little bit of a heater with the flat stick and you go about it with, you know, your routing of the course is working for you that day, because there's no right or wrong way to go about this with the way that the setup is. I think there's probably 50, 55 guys that are legitimately in play this week.
12: Yeah, no question. I think even as a signature event, you haven't seen all short guys win. You've seen Scotty and you've seen Xander 20-1, but Keegan Bradley twice, 45 and 90-1, Harris English 35-1. Back in the day when it was more of a traditional event, you'd have guys triple digits win here. So a pretty good field here. And I think everybody's got to feel like they have a chance because it doesn't really favor one type of player or another.
4: What we look at here, what you'll see from a statistical standpoint, guys, is just, you know, the fairways are, even though we talk about like the off the tee stuff, the fairways are actually hit at a higher rate because these dudes are not hitting driver near, you know, as often. A lot of times we're going to see long irons off the tee here. I remember specifically last year, lots of guys taking irons off the tee, you know, on various holes and things like that. Just assuming that playing out of the short grass is going to be a little bit easier. We are going to get pretty deep, rough, and, you know, again, if you strike the ball as well as these guys do on a shorter course, like long courses, yeah, you need to be down there and they'll deal with the rough and whatever, because it's just, you got to be closer. But on these shorter courses, it's just way easier to fire at the pins.
12: It's not a resort course, but it's gettable.
4: Yeah.
12: It's absolutely gettable. I'd be shocked if maybe like 20 under doesn't win.
4: So it'd be super fun to see how they go about going after this. When we come back, we'll talk about the stats that mattered to us that we decided to throw into the model this week and how did the model spit everything out. Matt and Wes here on Long Shots.
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23: Lots of thunder and lightning there crossing the county line.
2: 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With a clear forecast streaming directly to you, any device, anytime. 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
4: 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And now it's as good a time as any to say that Wes is full write-up and everything that we do. Over at VSiN.com, go in there right now, running a special now until the end of the Super Bowl, $175. So that includes the recently released football betting guide as well, the NFL betting guide, trying to get that out and be the first to market with all of that. So you can maybe get to some of these things before the odds start to move. Because Wes, you know, listen, it's still June. And so even the sharpest of sharp guys might not have really dug into everything yet. So, you know, you might find a number that once people start paying attention to won't be there here in the next 3 or 4 weeks. And so we're trying to like at least highlight some of those things. If you're not in that business of putting in these super early bets, totally cool. I understand, but at least want to give you the option on some of that. And so that is out now over at VSiN.com.
12: Yeah, I think we were first out actually, because I typically, you know, this time of year, we go get the different publications, whether it's NFL or whether it's college.

0: we all think it's probably going to be Tua, but who knows, you know? And so like, yeah, we'll update that as well along the way, but football season's going to be here before you know it, guys. It's right around the corner.
1: I keep seeing all these people counting down on the Twitter. Fortunately, we've had the World Cup as kind of a diversion, I think, from that. Even if you're not a big soccer guy, I know we're not huge soccer guys, but it's like, it was nice to have something different.
0: Absolutely.
1: So that helped you pass the time at least.
0: Yeah. And it's on during the day. Like, man, day sports I know, man.
1: I love the late night match that's usually not the power nations, but it's like, those have been the most entertaining. So
0: why Major League Baseball does not have at least one day game every day beyond me.
1: They black out the team that's going to be moving here in it's a year or two.
0: Unbelievable to me every day, just one. I'm not asking you to totally mess up the schedule, but just one game, have it on during the day.
1: I know.
0: Every single day.
1: Don't get me started on Rob Manfred. Back to
0: the seriously. TPC River Highlands, we just talked about the course itself. And so what stats did you go in and start throwing into the model, Wes?
1: I did go approach here. I think you kind of have to with these 5,000 square foot greens. So, you know, relatively could be difficult to hit. So you got to be a little bit more pinpoint, I think. So I think approach is a good way to start. In terms of the driving, that is where I think maybe some people are going to differ. Mm-hmm. Some are going to value distance. Some are going to value accuracy. I think if you value accuracy more, maybe if you don't go the pure accuracy rankings, you might go like good drives gained or something like that. If you value distance a little bit more and don't go a pure distance, you may go strokes gained off the tee. Well, what I did was kind of split the difference. I went total drive. Which is driving distance rank plus driving accuracy. And you mentioned it in the last segment, Matt. There are going to be guys that are taking long irons or fairway woods or hybrids off the tee. You do not have to take driver here very often on a 6,800 yard plus course. And also the fairways do kind of tighten a little bit. Like when you get the longer hitters that are hitting it close to like 320, 325 or something like that, that's where they narrow those fairways. So you got to be very careful. If you're going too long off the tee, I mean, it sounds ridiculous to say too long, but that's what it is because the fairway's narrow. So positional driving, I think, is very important. We've had this discussion as a recurring bit, I guess, here on Long Shots over the year, like the proximity buckets.
0: Yep.
1: Some weeks I use them, some weeks I don't. I used it a little bit this week in more of a wide range, 100 to 150 yards, because those are your wedge shots. Yeah. So I did kind of look at that a little bit this week. Birdie or better, you're going to have to make birdies. If you want to use opportunities gain too, that would be another good one. Par four scoring average, because there's 12 par fours and they're pretty wide ranging too. So you can't really target like a certain yardage. You have that 296 that I said was drivable on that three-tiered green at 15, and then you have 481 here. So everything in between that wide range, so maybe just general par four scoring. I did strokes gain around the green. This is one of the tougher courses to gain around the green, and it's different from what they saw last week where you saw a lot of those short grasses. Now you have collection areas, but you also have some thicker stuff around the green. A little bit here. So it is going to kind of be a different ball game in that regard. And then scrambling, I think I read that it was like 52% over the last several years due to that thick bluegrass fescue rough that surrounds the green. So scrambling, I looked at, and there's obviously some crossover with that and around the green. Strokes gain putting, I went more of bent grass, even though it has some POA in it. It's predominantly bent grass because the POA isn't really that bumpy. So I did a little bit of that in terms of recent form, like last 24. And then I put it in for context. These are just like tiebreaker things. Strokes gain on Pete Dye's, you know, guys that have played well at Harbortown, guys that have played well at Sawgrass, PGA West at the stadium course there at the American Express. Guys that have historically played well on these designs. And then you can correlate a couple other ones too, like your shorter par 70s, like Colonial, like Wailea, like Pebble Beach, Sedgefield, where they play the Wyndham. So those are the ones I think you look at as kind of course correlations here for success at River Highlands.
0: Yeah. For the driving aspect of all of this, I did favor accuracy over distance. And the main reason for that for me is because there's a handful of guys that I just know anyway, from a modeling standpoint. If anybody's trying to kind of wonder why I did what I did in the model and you're trying to build it for the reason that I built it. So there's a handful of guys that I know can get away with maybe being a little errant off of the tee because I know how far they hit it and how strong they are and all stuff like that. And that's just like knowledge that I

0: have, and I don't need the model to tell me that. Where I need the model is to kind of highlight the dudes that are a little bit more accurate than maybe I give them credit for, and all of this. Because, like, Wes, it's very easy for us to know who the, like, the guys who bomb it, right? Like we know who the long hitters are on tour. You don't get bragged about very much as how accurate you are, you know? And so, like, it's less it's less top of mind, you know? And so, like, from a modeling standpoint for me, it's, I like to factor that in, because then it does highlight guys that maybe don't come to the to top of mind for me very easily. So I did go accuracy. I didn't go straight just driving accuracy. Like you mentioned, I did the good drives, which, guys, if the ball's 6 inches off the fairway or something and whatever, then, and you can still get it to the green and everything's fine, then that's a good drive as opposed to a missed fairway. And that's where the accuracy part all comes in. And so I do think that this course opens up to some of these guys, Wes, that you and I have bet on occasion over the course of the season, with kind of the caveat where we always go, you know, now they're not the longest guy, but we always keep going, like, they're not the longest guy, but I think they can do some damage here at this one. And like I said, there are some of these longer guys that I do question their form right now as far as, like, actual ability to go win this thing. And so I did open it up a little bit more. With that, yeah, I did the approach stuff as we do all the time. But yeah, I went for pretty heavy on accurate dudes and scores. Like, that's kind of how I went about it. Birdie or better gained. I did the opportunities gained on the field, which is 15 feet or in, putts that you're getting on greens and things. Like, I think the way that golf is heading, that these tournaments, outside of the ones where we know the course is going to be really, really, really difficult, it's just going to, these guys are just going to keep scoring, Wes. I mean, they're just better at golf. Like,
1: it seems like this place is a dying breed a little bit, because this makes you, even though it's scoreable, obviously, what we expect it to be and what it usually is every year, there's a lot of course management at play here. Yeah, you just can't just rip it down there and then it's like, oh man, I drove it in a bad spot, even though I'm really long. So it brings course management and some strategy into play, which is kind of why I like this event.
0: Yeah.
1: And, you know, having some betting success at this
0: event. Like, I don't even know who it was, but it's like, I'm watching this past week on the US Open, a guy, like, chose to take 3 wood off the tee, and it was like 179 mile an hour ball speed with a friggin' 3 wood. And I'm just I mean, what are we? The game is just different now than it was.
1: Are we getting to the point where we're going to have, like, 8,000 yard courses?
0: Yeah.
1: And, you know, like, I think you can't make them long enough. You got to make them, like, narrow.
0: Yeah.
1: Like, if you really want to, you know, rectify this, penalize guys for not hitting fairways.
0: And honestly, not even, like, trying to get this thing on a tangent. We only got a minute before break anyway. But, you know, we had heard all this stuff about this golf ball rollback. And then you get Cam Young, who is playing this, like, special edition Titleist ball that was, like, kind of catered to him. He's one of the longest guys on tour, has the longest drive on tour this season as it is anyway, Wes. And his ball that he uses would conform to the new, they're talking about with the ball rollback that they were talking about for, like, 4 years from now or something. So they're going, well, then what? You can't roll back the ball if the longest hitter on tour is playing a ball that would be conforming anyway. Like, it doesn't matter, you know? And so, like I said, they just got to pinch the fairways a little, add a tree here and there. Like, this isn't that complicated. This isn't that complicated. We don't have to go rolling balls back and all kinds of craziness when it comes to that. So that's what we have in the models, guys. We'll let you know what it spit out, what bets ended up in our accounts when we come back here on the other side.
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13: 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Matt Brown, Wes Reynolds, and guys, if you are listening to this over on the audio side, then go ahead and hit that subscribe button. Absolutely free. Costs you nothing. Helps us. So why don't you do it? If you're watching us over on YouTube, same deal. Subscribe button. Costs nothing. Absolutely free. Helps us out. And if you're on a VSiN proper, hello. Hello. This is what we look like over there on YouTube TV. And if you're listening to us on the radio, we'll appreciate you guys spending the last hour with us as we look at this Travelers Championship. And Wes, we've thrown all of the things into the models here. It spit out some names and we started to compare it to the odds boards and decided who wanted to throw into the account. What does your portfolio look like as of now? I want to leave the caveat and I start to get people cursing at me over the weekend. I'm sure you do as well. We try to get this information out as early as possible while we're recording this on Tuesdays, but obviously we're talking 48 hours before the, you know, we're not quite 48, 40 hours before these things tee off. And so, you know, a bet or two might get at it. So, you know, it might get at it. It'll be over on VSiN.com. Even more reason to become a VSiN Pro subscriber. So Wes, what do you have in your account right now?
1: Yeah, and as a reminder, all the placements and any of that other stuff gets added for me on Wednesday because I just kind of focus early on the outrights. And, you know, thinking about going into this tournament, Matt, it kind of reminded me of last year where I probably, and Kelly Bidlin as well on this podcast, we probably lucked into Keegan Bradley last year winning this Travelers. And last year I caught more of those breaks, and this year I didn't. Like last year, Sam Burns would have gotten home the way it would have happened. And like Clark would have done something and Burns would have been standing at the end, but wasn't to be. So move onwards. And speaking of the guy that probably should have won this event last year and did get the bad break, that's where I started with Tommy Fleetwood. I think the market high I saw him at was 1750 at DraftKings, but basically like 16-1, you call it. Probably he's got some unfinished business here. Remember, he had a 3-shot lead going in the final round. Mm-hmm. He ends up bogeying 18 and Bradley makes the walk-off birdie. It was between him and Russell Henley also was in that mix, was 3 back. They were in the final group, I believe, on Sunday. And Fleetwood, you kind of alluded to it earlier in the show, starting maybe to peak at this time because 4th, 11th, and 11th in the last three events, he should have probably finished top 10, gained strokes across the board, really, and was on that first page of the leaderboard pretty much most of the weekend. So got at least a rare placement market for me last week. But you have not only this event where he's got some unfinished business, week off, and then he goes to the Scottish, where he's always in contention at Renaissance, lost to Aaron Rye in the playoff there a few years ago. And then the Open Championship this year is in his hometown of Southport, England, where he used to sneak over the fence and watch the Open when it would come to Royal Birkdale. So, man, this seems like it's his time, right? Like, it feels like he's going to win one of these three, and I'll probably bet him in every single one and go over three. But so let's go ahead and start with Tommy Fleetwood. There for me, I don't love the number, but a positional driving, he's one of the first guys I think of. So Tommy Fleetwood, Justin Thomas, who was at 30-1 at Circa, closed that U.S. Open with an under par round Sunday, ended up T17. He's a good profile here because he's got wins on shorter courses on tour and including a couple Pete Dye designs, one at Harbortown, the RBC Heritage, won the Players at Sawgrass. Here at the Travelers, he has made 10 appearances and he's finished 3rd in 2016 and 9th, 5th and 9th over the last 3 years. So, Justin Thomas, I think certainly likes it here, and he's kind of been lurking, kind of, you know, maybe not right there, but has been playing more consistent golf, making more cuts, you know, so it feels like he's going to get a win at some point before the end of this regular season. And, maybe Colin Morikawa at about the same price is going to get another one as well. Just became a father for the first time earlier this month. Looks like maybe he's starting to get over that back injury he has. It's certainly not hurting him like it was at the Masters, where he could barely bend over. But T17 at Shinnecock, he was on the first page of the leaderboard for most of the weekend. Yep. Lost strokes around the green. That probably, a couple of those chips on Sunday, probably cost him a top 10. But those were tighter lies. This week, chipping and pitching out of kind of that thick stuff, I think might be a little bit more to Morikawa's liking. And it's wedge play and accuracy, like you mentioned, Matt, and that's right in his wheelhouse, and that's what you need to win here. So Colin Morikawa makes the card. I debated between Patrick Cantlay and Russell Henley, and certainly Russell Henley, I think, is the better player right now, and the world rankings indicated that, but I went with Cantlay, even though he missed the cut last week, but we've seen guys miss the cut and then win here the following week. Cantlay, by the way, has never finished outside the top 15 here in the last 8 years. He's been 15th or better, a couple top five. So somehow, some way, even when his game's not tip top, he always seems to play well here. A pretty solid player on Pete Dye's over the years. So maybe he's the Traveler's version of his best buddy, Xander Schauffele, this week when you're betting like those top 20 markets. And if you think Cantlay has pretty solid form here at River Highlands, I can top that with a guy that's more than double the price, Brian Harman. Who, if you look, 8 top 10s in his last 11 appearances, including 5 straight the last 5 years. Now, Harman has not really contended. He's been a consistent cut maker, but that's one of those guys that are one of more of the shorter drivers on tour. So if accuracy is valued here, he's one of the best in the business out there in accuracy because he's a smaller guy. He's not very long off the tee. He did make the cut last week at the U.S. Open, but look at the finishes that he's had on kind of the shorter courses where it's driver positioning that are either like that or Pete Dye designs, T11 at the Players, T19 at Pebble, T22 at Colonial, T25 at Harbortown. So this is like a place, and Harmon, by the way, has played here like every year. This was before even the signature event concept came into question. He was a regular here because he always plays well here, and I think he will again. And then one more longer shot. It's tough to hit these long shots in the signature events, as we realize. Ryan Gerard, 80-1. He has four runner-up finishes since last December, three on the PGA Tour and then the one at Mauritius in December. Missed the cut at the U.S. Open, but he's still on good form. Runner-up at the Memorial, lost that playoff to Poston. 10th at the Charles Schwab the week before. Another runner-up to Scotty, by the way, earlier this year. And even though he is a distant second, it was the American Express, played at PGA West on that Pete Dye design. He's just one of those guys that it's almost like, do you just keep betting him and keep betting him because you feel like a win is right there? And he's got these four runners up basically in the last 6 months. Ryan Gerard is now up to like 27th in the world. Guy's a really good player and a really good ball striker. And this could be one of those. He gets ignored a little bit with all the big names at the top. And you're not going to be shocked to see him on that leaderboard on Sunday.
0: Yeah, it's an interesting turn again. Like we said, I mean, Scotty's rifle favorite. So I'm not going to let, you know, whatever. It is what it is. And if we come back on here and he finally gets over the hump, it's not going to shock me.
1: Right.
0: He's still the best player in the world. He's still the best player
1: in
0: this field.
1: I've seen people in this space that I respect that are single bulleted him this week, and I can't argue.
0: So it is what it is. I'm going to go a little bit more scattershot and see if I can get a bigger number home. The shortest I put on the card, we share two. Those are both the shortest that I have on. Morikawa, because I actually really like what I saw last week out of him. Justin Thomas is a little bit more of a gut thing where I did like what I saw out of him last week, but also, you know, there was an injury stuff at the beginning of the year. I wonder if it just took a little bit longer for him to kind of really get over that and get into the swing of things as much as maybe he was a little bit behind where I thought he was, but I think he's rounding into the player that I wanted to be. And again, at 30-1 in this field, I think that that's more than fair for him. My next guy from an odds perspective, I know he won already, and I know, you know, can lightning strike twice? Or Aaron Rye is like fifth, like averages out at fifth across all the models that I ran this week. I mean, I don't know how to, at 55-1 at DraftKings, like, I don't know what more I would want from a guy that is sixth overall average in the model at 55
1: to 1. Seems like a perfect course for him.
0: Yeah. I mean, it's like, I get it. He's already won. And like, we always like to like, oh, these guys, he won. He can't win again. Well, the week before he won, he was fifth. Good golfers can play good, you know? And so, Aaron Rye fits. Yeah. I mean, everything that we talked about. I mean, this is basically just box after box after box. And at 55-1, I think that is just way too long on him. Don't laugh, guys. I'm playing Fitzpatrick, but I'm playing the other one. I'm playing Alex Fitzpatrick at 60-1. This guy can play golf, Wes. And if we really think approach is going to be super important this week, second in this field over the last 30 rounds to Scottie Scheffler is Alex Fitzpatrick, you know? And I mean, like, this guy's no joke. Like, really, really good golfer. And so it's 60-1.
1: And he's motivated too, because that first PGA Tour win, of course, was with brother Matt at the Zurich in New Orleans. This guy's going to win on the PGA Tour, you know, fairly regularly. He's won on the DP, but it's like, he still wants to prove something, right? Where it's like, I could do it on my own. I didn't need big brother, you know, to get my tour card. So played very solidly last week, I thought.
0: Last two for me are just strictly model plays where way higher than the number attached to them. Chris Wrighton at 90-1. He was as high as second in one of the models that I ran. So obviously that's just red flag all over the place. And then Jackson Suber, another guy that I think is going to win on the tour. And he was as high as like 14th in my model, but you can find him out there at 225-1 to win this thing. And so, again, a super talented guy that I think the number just is not attached to him. All of our plays over at VSiN.com/picks. Become a VSiN Pro subscriber. For Wes, I'm Matt. Good luck on all your traveler bets.
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26: For the first time in the nation's history, South Africa is headed to the round of 32 at the World Cup after defeating South Korea 1-0 and securing second place out of Group A. They will face Canada on Sunday in Los Angeles. Mexico shut out Czechia 3-0. Brazil won Group C after defeating Scotland 3-0. And Morocco beat Haiti 4-2, also out of Group C, and they're headed to the knockout stage. In the NBA, the Hornets are engaged in LaMelo Ball trade talks as multiple teams strongly pursue the star guard. This is according to ESPN. Well, the Pistons traded Isaiah Stewart to the Memphis Grizzlies for three future second round picks. In baseball, the Chicago Cubs are acquiring left-hander David Peterson from the New York Mets. The Cubs beat the Mets in game two of their doubleheader 10-2. New York has lost five in a row. Mookie Betts hit his 300th career home run as the Dodgers topped the Twins 4-3, while the Yankees held on 4-2 against the Tigers in Detroit.
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30: Cloudy with fog overnight with a slight chance for showers. Lows around 57, north winds around 5 miles per hour. Highs around 72. Thursday, slight chance for storms. I'm meteorologist Paul Frobley with your weatherology forecast on 95.3 and 99.1 The Score. Right now, it's 59 degrees.
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0: 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Sirius XM Channel 158. You understand what I'm trying to say here, as we have a lot to get to here in this segment because we have the World Cup going on. Right now, we have Major League Baseball coming up. I mean, the Thursday slate at tomorrow's World Cup, Will, is, of course, headlined by the Stars and Stripes, the United States of America, in which we have discussed this throughout the program that, hey, you know what? Team USA, they got a chance to make a nice run. I don't know how far. I'm skeptical that they can make a run to win the whole thing, but they can make a nice run. Will you be dabbling in a little Team USA Turkey A matchup coming up Thursday night?
2: How about Turkey half a goal? You fade all the U.S. patriotism.
0: Wow.
2: You're selling high. You're playing a Turkey team that is going to be at least motivated just to show a better effort here. And U.S. not playing for much. Is that something you might be interested in, where you take a half a goal with Turkey here? I'm showing on they're showing on the screen minus 195. I don't think that's right. I'm looking at DraftKings. You get Turkey plus half a goal minus $1.15. Unless I'm looking at it wrong. I think that price is a little bit off. Turkey plus a half a goal would be where I'm interested, though.
0: Yeah, it seems a little expensive there at minus 195 or plus a half a goal. You could talk me into that. Could I talk you into this one going over? And you got to pay a little bit of a price on it, like minus 140. Shop around. You might be able to find some minus 135 out there. I just think that this is going to be a really entertaining match. Now, of course, in terms of the stakes, there are none for the United States. They already won the group last week, so they are the first place team. We know when they're playing. They'll be playing Wednesday, July 1st, likely against Bosnia in the round of 32. However, you know, like there are stakes in terms of yellow cards. Like you don't want a guy who has a yellow card to already get another yellow card. All of a sudden they're suspended for that round of 32 match. Christian Pulisic, it sounds like he will be available for this match. I don't know how much he will play, given that he has been dealing with a calf injury since the first half of the opening match against Paraguay. So that'll be something to kind of keep an eye on in this match. But overall, I just think that this one is going to be a little bit more wide open because, one, United States is already through to the group. They've already won it. They clinched. Two, Turkey A is already eliminated. Like Turkey's done. They can't advance. And usually when teams can't advance, it's like, what is it, the Denzel Washington meme where he's like, I'm from around the way. I'm leaving here with something. Like you kind of get that mentality with some of these teams. And Turkey has lost both of their matches so far. I could see them coming out aggressive, playing on the front foot, to where we get more goals than what the betting market thinks. Now, you got to pay a little bit of a price. It's minus 135, minus 140. But knowing that our back line's rather shaky, knowing that Turkey has nothing to really play for in terms of advancing forward, I think you're going to see this be a little bit more open than your traditional group stage match. So I like the over at 2.5. The betting market seems to like it as well. But as long as it's not 3, I think it's a bet that's a winner and that we get more goals than we expect between the United States and Turkey to wrap up Group D. We also have some other fun matches, though, tomorrow that I like here. I'll rattle off some bets that have really stood out to me. One of them, this one might be contrarian given that this team has already won their group and really doesn't have anything to play for. And also they play next Monday, so not as much rest as like a United States per se. But give me Germany on the money line in the three-way market against Ecuador. Ecuador, they have to win this game in order to advance, and they have to win it by margin most likely, given that their goal differential is not great in comparison to other third-place teams. I just don't trust Ecuador in this setup of like, hey, we need you to now play unconventionally, like opposite of how you usually play. Because Ecuador is usually we're going to play park the bus, low block, defend, keep a clean sheet, don't allow goals, and maybe we can sneak one by you and win 1-0. Like that's Ecuador's kind of style of play. That's not how they can play in this game. They're going to have to play going for it. And if Ecuador has to go for it, a Germany team that, once again, has nothing to play for, they already won Group E, but is really talented, one of the best teams in the world, I could see Germany actually winning this match despite this match not meaning anything to their standing in this tournament. So Germany, money line on the three-way market, minus 110. I have not been a believer in Ecuador at all in this tournament. I know a lot of people like them as a dark horse. I was never there, and I'm out on this team in this particular match. So give me Germany at minus 110 on the money line here. Real quick, one last one that I do like here, Will, before I pass it over to you, we can talk a little bit of Major League Baseball. This game, I think, is going to be the total is high, and I understand why it's high, but like it's both of these teams are technically alive to advance, and that is between Curaçao and Ivory Coast. Curaçao needs to win, so that's why you see a total of 3. But the Ivory Coast, they only need a draw, and they're into the round of 32. So I don't think the Ivory Coast is going to be out there guns a-blazing on this one. And I'm seeing one place
1: I mean, DraftKings right now has 3.5 with the total. You got to pay a pretty penny, -155. I would rather just bet under 3 at plus money than betting under 3.5 at -155, because you never truly know what these final group stage matches in terms of the mentality of these teams. But just because Curaçao needs to win doesn't mean they're going to completely open up and come out the gates humming, in my opinion. I feel like this is Curaçao saying, hey, like, we need to keep a clean sheet. We need to make sure that we keep Ivory Coast off the scoring. So to me, I like under 3 at plus money. If you want to go 3.5 and pay a little bit of extra price for it, by all means, knock yourself out. But I think Ivory Coast is just going to play this match just not to lose. That's how they're going to play it. And when teams play not to lose, they park the bus and they're content with a 0-0 draw. Usually you get games that are under. So under 3 plus 105 for me between Ivory Coast and Curaçao.
2: All right, I got a couple follow-up questions. If you think the game is going to go that way, mm-hmm. is there enough at plus 750 to take a shot on the draw?
1: I think there's enough for it. Like if you like the under, it feels like the draw is, especially at the price of plus 750, because like it's pretty much factoring in Ivory Coast is much better than Curaçao, which we all understand. But they just don't they don't need to press the gas against Curaçao. A draw and they're in. Because like they're not going to win the group, so it's not like they have to like. Because like that's the big thing. Because Germany's already won the group, the best Ivory Coast can do is to finish second, and all they need to do is to draw to finish second. So like, why would you be pressing the gas? Like, you know, like we're not out here looking for point differential or goal differential or anything like that. So yeah, I think at plus 750, the draw is very live. If you like the under, like I do, and that's probably a bet that honestly, talking it out, I will probably also have a sprinkle on at plus 750.
2: All right, another one, a draw. I don't think I've seen this all tournament. Paraguay, Austria. The draw is the short shot. Paraguay is plus 180. Australia plus 310. Why is the draw the short shot? Why is the draw so low there?
1: I think it's just because like these teams are likely through, both of them, with a draw. So like it's almost like, okay, like we're not going to really open up. Probably a little bit of kickball going on. Just kind of like, all right, you know, we'll knock the ball around the pitch. Nobody's going to really do anything aggressive. No one's going to make a run that could leave them exposed or anything like that. Because, whoever ends up finishing third, and I believe it would be Australia, I think that would end up being the third place finisher. Paraguay is a likely third place finisher. They're likely to get in as a third place team. So why go out there, potentially expose yourself, and all of a sudden now you've lost to where. Now we're talking about goal differential being a thing that could end up hurting you. So I think that's why you see the draw as such a short shot at plus 125, just because neither team needs to win, and they're already in.
2: Yeah, makes sense. That's what I figured. But plus 125, that's about it. Look, I love me a good draw, but part of why I like the draw is that you're usually getting plus 275, 3-1, a little higher. You get late in the game and it's tied, you can – kind of figure out a way to get off that and make a profit, because you have taken some tough ones in this tournament as well. I think it was the Ghana game a week ago where they scored like the 94th, 95th minute when it was 0-0. Yep. Germany, Ivory Coast. Was it on Saturday where Germany scored in like the 96th minute? And you set yourself up if you take these draws to get off it and lock in some profit. But that plus 125 is pretty low.
1: Yeah. I think the market has that one right, so there's like nothing to, you know, it's like, hey, like, what do we think is going to happen? Probably a draw. What's the draw? Plus 125. Like, it's just kind of like, all right, sometimes you don't have to bet everything. I know we all like to bet everything, but, like, you don't have to bet every single game on the board. But you did talk me into that plus 750 on the Curaçao Ivory Coast draw. That is something that I am interested in.
2: I think you're going to move the market by the time. You better get your bet in before hear you like it, because you're going to be moving that market.
1: it's like I should do that as well. It's like there are some situations where it's like, okay, if it's two teams that are, let's say, knocked out or whatever like that, then I'm like, all right, they're going to cut it loose. There's no point of drawing like that. We're Bosnia and Qatar, where it's like both these teams need to win. That's how you get a game that goes over. But when it's like both these teams need a draw, those tend to be more so unders. So yeah, like I would rather bet the under in that game where the draw is at plus 125. I'm gonna take a look at Circa to see where the betting market sits currently with the Ivory Coast. Yeah, plus 755. That'll be a bet that is placed during the break. That is all we need. Anything that you have in Major League Baseball that you want to get out there?
2: I don't know if I'll be looking to fade the Mets team. The Mets with a rough Wednesday evening. I don't know if I've ever seen this before. Five errors. Each starting infielder committed an error. So the Mets, man, the Mets might be a dead team walking here. So the Mets might be a team you look to fade going forward here. Just the rest of the year. Schlittler going for the Yankees. That price looks a little short, $1.50 or so. And then I would look under 8.5. I know I lost with it the previous night, but Mariners, Pirates under 8.5. Chandler and Miller, pretty good pitching matchup there. But that would be the ones I'm looking at here in Major League Baseball.
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12: 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Back alongside Jensen Lewis, Dave Ross here with you. We are now done with the kids, boys to men, ABC, BBD. So these are going to be boys to men now here in the NBA as they go from college to the pros here, Jensen. No real surprises, as we talked about off the top of the show. I expressed that I'm going to be very interested in A.J. DeBonzo, what he can do in D.C. Now, look, you can understand why he's going to be the favorite to be the rookie of the year this year. Would you look to the shortest shots on the board, or do you think there might be some more value down it before we really see how these guys are going to work out with their new teams?
13: Yeah, I don't know if there's a bet to be made right now. I would not be that person to jump in immediately. Again, we kind of surmised even after the Giannis Antetokounmpo trade that transpired, there are still work to be done, not only for the Miami Heat, but you know, some of the other teams now that will pivot. We'll see what happens with Jaylen Brown. Does he remain a Boston Celtic? You know, how does that alter some of the dynamics here? And will we get some teams that ultimately will tank? And will guys be, you know, we went through it with Cooper Flagg. The Dallas Mavericks, had what they had. And, the Utah Jazz were tanking for a top pick. They get their guy, or at least a nice backup there in Darren Peterson. I would look towards just kind of if we're looking winners and losers. Of course, Washington is a huge winner. They get the best player. And I think that would be one of those spots, too, where, as you said, a destination in D.C. that really, really loves their basketball. Will they get a little bump there from the fan base? I think the Grizzlies getting Boozer immediately helps their front court. The Bulls felt like they were just all in on Caleb Wilson. They get their guy. And then, looking at them, at Dalen Swain, the winger from the University of Texas. So I think the Bulls actually end up making out really well with getting two top 15 selections, and I think two immediate impact guys there that are going to be really awesome in the backcourt for Tiago Splitter. Any teams you would look at and say, nah, that's kind of a reach, didn't kind of like where you went there. It just kind of felt like everyone just went down the big board, and that's how we saw it. It feels like exactly how NBA front offices saw it as well in the first round.
12: I think past the usual suspects that we talked about at the top that went where we thought they would go, I think that the two picks I was most intrigued by might be Kingston Fleming's, and maybe that's because Matt Youmans came on our airwaves and talked about what this guy can do and, being one of the younger kids to come out here. And for Atlanta, that feels like a young team that was close. Remember, I mean, we look back now, it's kind of bizarre to say this, but if we look back now, maybe the team that pushed them the most, the Knicks, was the Hawks in the first round. Right. So, 2-2. And so I wonder what Fleming's can do to that backcourt and how much better he might be able to make them. I don't know if they're truly as close as the objects in the rear view appear. But just by looking back at the postseason last year, I think you can make that case. And the other pick was Nate Amendt out of Tennessee here and going now to it's almost like he's going to play with Giannis. Right. That's what it feels like now when you get drafted. And if you're Nate, you don't know that going in. And then 24 hours later, you're going to be playing with one of the best players in the world on a team that I think is going to have ridiculous. And we've already seen the odds move here to 6-1 here to win the Eastern Conference as the third betting choice. Ridiculous expectations. Now, that can be really good for a guy like Nate Amendt. But when you make a pick like that at 13 now, and we talked about it yesterday, Jensen, you got to nail that pick if you're going to make that move for Giannis. And the bench is going to be thin. Amendt is going to be one of those guys coming off the bench here for this team. He's going to have to play as a rookie if this thing's going to work out. I like him, and I watched him a lot down here in the SEC and certainly at Tennessee in my new hometown. But, he's going to have to be a cog, and this isn't like a luxury pick anymore for the Miami Heat after making that big blockbuster deal and really eroding your bench and your draft picks in the future. That's the pick I'm going to be really looking forward, and also Kingston Fleming's. Let me redirect, Counselor, if I could, on the Rookie of the Year odds, because I'm a little bit surprised that DeBonza is not the favorite. We saw this last year. If we remember when Cooper Flagg comes in, he was a massive, you got to lay a huge price point last year in Cooper Flagg to be Rookie of the Year. Now, he got it home, but remember with Con Knipple how that played out and how dicey if you had that ticket this time last year in Cooper Flagg and you're laying all those big price points. It got sweaty. It got there. Maybe it shouldn't have. Here, everybody's plus money. You're not laying any numbers here. DeBonza, by the way, is tied with Darius Acuff Jr. plus 450 as the third betting choice. Peterson's the second betting choice at 4-1, and there's Boozer in Memphis at plus 240. I guess my question, Counselor, is why isn't DeBonza the favorite to win the Rookie of the Year?
13: Yeah, good question. And obviously that backcourt there, knowing that you just gave Trae Young $212 million, will he get the necessary usage that you want out of watching a Rookie of the Year candidate or at least a favorite? Usage will be interesting in Philadelphia. I think one of the big steals of the draft, LeBaron Fylan Jr. There at number 22, knowing that he, with kind of the influx of the bench play, he's not going to start right away, knowing that you have the likes of Tyrese Maxey, Joel Embiid there. That'll be the focal points of that scoring. But that could be a guy you look at that's a really explosive scorer, someone that could fill in very nicely in that second wave and rotation, but will not have to be counted on. super early to, you know, be a big time scorer there. But I think at 22, that represented a pretty big steal for me. I would look at, if we're looking just early at some rookie of the year odds, Keaton Wagler. We watched him with Illinois and how ridiculously complete his game is. The shooting, the processing of what's in front of him. If you can get a little bit stronger defensively, that might be a guy that's in double-digit odds you might want to take a look at. Caleb Wilson would probably need a little refinement, but he's explosive. The two-way potential is great. I think you also, you know, kind of understand that outside of the big three and DeBanza and Peterson and Boozer, if you're looking to get numbers in pocket, Caleb Wilson might be a guy, and Keaton Wagler would be two guys that I could get invested in. I'm not going to do it, but if you're holding my feet to the fire, I think a little backcourt action would be where I would go, just outside of some of the shorter odds guys in DeBanza and Peterson and Boozer.
12: And we'll talk about this with Jonathan Von Tobel coming up in the next segment, too. If there's any real long shot that's worth playing, to your point here, Jensen, Braden Burries is a guy at 50-1 going to Milwaukee without Giannis now. And look, we'll figure out what they're going to do with Tyler Hero and some of these other guys that they just get. Are they going to be still in the move? Have we already passed that point? I'm not quite sure. But if he's going to get that volume that you're talking about, if he's going to have the ball in his hands every time coming up the court, where they really trust it in a complete rebuild in Milwaukee, if it looks better than what we think it's going to look like, and right now those expectations are super low, I wonder if there's a potential play there at 50-1. I don't think these are sexy picks, but they almost feel like, and I want to get your thoughts on Alex Caravan going to your Cleveland Cavaliers there, 29th overall, one of the oldest guys to come out of this draft here, and all that success and pedigree he had at UConn. And then Coach Pete, the very talented young player from Arizona, that's going to be going out to Dallas to join forces with Cooper Flagg. And again, now you got a new coach there in Dustin May. So clearly, Dusty knows what he's doing, and that's the guy he must have wanted. I'm intrigued by those picks for very different reasons. What are the Mavericks going to look like now with a new head coach to go with Cooper Flagg and adding a guy like Pete and your Cavaliers with Caravan? Is he just a piece, Jensen? Because it almost feels like a luxury. I don't know how much Alex Caravan is going to be playing right away for Cleveland.
13: Well, remember, Evan Mobley was a talk of a lot of trade discussion. And so you're looking at potential opening of positions there, and we'll kind of see how it plays out. Kobe Altman has not been shy about looking at you know, trying to make things work there. And, oh, by the way, they keep talking about a guy named LeBron James coming back here. I hope to hell it doesn't happen. We do not need that circus back here again. One other thought for you on the Dallas Mavericks. And knowing that Dusty May has the experience that he does, again, Merez Johnson, getting him from Michigan, and then now with Coach Pete, you can see where that foundation is going to be laid here, not only for this year, but for years to come, just kind of that backcourt, frontcourt dynamic that you're getting. And to go along, think of that frontcourt, Coach Pete, Cooper Flagg for about the next 5-6 years. That, I think you can sign up for that in Big D, no question about it.
12: Yeah, kind of like what they did sneakily. And then, again, when you add a guy like May, who's obviously motivated to be there after leaving Michigan, that's going to be an interesting team out west. JVT, what he think of the NBA draft? Are there any wagers to be made after it? That's next right here at VSiN by the Books.
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28: Well, I like, because I get to experience your listeners that I only get to see through you guys reading their tweets on the air. I get to actually live through it now.
27: Yeah.
28: Because these are not the same listeners that usually are up late with me on cashing out.
27: No, I'm sure not. Yeah, this is from Shrek McPhee. Sorsby stuff is insane. Oh, yeah, the Brendan Sorsby thing took another turn. We didn't talk about this yesterday. The NFL, rightfully so, ? He says, knows the only thing that can kill them is fixed games. They allow domestic violence, PED, DUI, and other perpetrators second chances all the time. Crazy. Yeah, for those who missed it, again, Brendan Sorsby, we talked about it ad nauseum. We even had Sia Najat, an attorney, and a practicing attorney, or attorney by trade, I should say, in talking about it. Sorsby, just Texas Tech, just a joke of how they handled it, trying to make any excuse they can or any rationalization they could to justify playing him against the NCAA's edict. And then Sorsby said,

0: you're kind of on the fringes of society and you want to play football in Texas, they'll find a place for you. Everywhere else in the country, probably not a fit.
1: Brett Hurley 7. Gil, I agree. The worst feeling with stocks and sports is when you have conviction and don't bet something. My simple solution, always bet it. Even $5 or $10, you'll feel so much better. And also with the, you know, the sequencing of 1, 2, 3, 4 and even beyond all the way through 8, again, being in the state of Nevada, I'll tell you, Dustin, when this state gets legalized sports betting, this is going to be something. but they, you know, we don't have access to some of the bigger shops. Say what you will about DraftKings and FanDuel, but at least they have tons of options. We don't have them here. And then in prediction markets, I got shown there's a beautiful map that someone put out where the entire country, 49 states are green, and then there's this black hole of Nevada. I was like, that should be the state flag at this point. So there was so much we couldn't bet unless we muled it out or that kind of thing. And so never got around to doing that.
0: Yeah, it is interesting for this being theoretically the Wild Wild West, right? That's what it's thought of as, and having the bravado to post a number. It is weird for specific events where they're scared that they don't have an edge, that all of a sudden the numbers disappear when that edge disappears for them.
1: Listener Lance Schaefer, I tailed on the Sturts to go 16 play, another big winner from the numbers game show. I'll shout out once again to Luke Swain at Vegas Refund. He was the guy who gave that to us a couple days ago. And Chris Hartman, Gil, could the NBA not afford an adult-sized couch for the draftees and their families to sit on last night? A little hard up for money in that National Basketball Association. Not sure if they could.
0: Yeah, fitting a lot of people into that room. We even had to do like second row with the sisters and the brothers sitting behind them. Like, mom and dad get a chair, but if you're a sibling, you get the back row.
1: Here was the tennis play, by the way, for subscribers.
0: Hey.
1: VSiN.com/picks. This is a more tame-sized green checkmark today. We went a little crazy with the size yesterday. McCartney Kessler gets it done in straight sets against Angelina Kalinina. And if you're like, what, only one pick today? Yeah, I handicap all of the matches across four tournaments. There's tons of matches, and sometimes that's how the cookie crumbles, but we'll take the 1-0, and we'll move on till tomorrow. Again, Wimbledon draw on Friday. We will have Zach Cohen on the show. Zach usually comes on for the Zach and Crack Show on Thursday. We'll actually have Zach on Friday to react in real time. Not real time, but after the draw is out for Wimbledon, which begins Sunday. Okay, Dustin, NBA championship odds. Is there anything about the draft? Is there anything that happened yesterday that moved the needle for you on any futures?
0: I don't think rookies are making that type of impact, because if they're a really good rookie, they're going to a team that needs them to be really good because the rest of the team is really bad.
1: Generally speaking, yes. And in this case, this year, yes.
0: I think Utah is the one, right, that you would just kind of earmark just because of the way they've built for this season. It does feel like it's all coming together. I don't know if they go on a San Antonio run. I don't think they're that good. But it does feel like the first year of winning for Utah is coming. Just with Ace Bailey a year ago, the trade for Jaren Jackson Jr., there's a reason Danny Ainge does not want to part with Lauri Markkanen. I just think there's a combination on that roster with the depth, the development. Keontae George probably should have been the most improved player a year ago. Utah adding Peterson, and if he can be that, just a bucket getter, because that's really all they need him to be, is a bucket getter, which is really his MO and his talent. I do think Utah's an interesting team to watch, but would I bet them to win the West? Would I bet them to win the title? No, but it's more of a win total that I'd be looking at once those are up.
1: They'll just have to figure out how to, like, sort of get the basketball around both to Keontae George and Darren Peterson, I guess. That's their only struggle here. But, they're a team for the future. By the way, the only thing that's really changed in the NBA championship odds since the finals, if you remember during the finals, the Spurs were the short shot to win the NBA championship. The Thunder have gone back by a tick for whatever that's worth. Plus 250 to win it all next year. Spurs plus 260. And then the Eastern Conference parade begins with not the Knicks, but with the Celtics at 6-1. Then the Knicks at plus 750. Giannis's Heat is next at 20-1. That's too short, isn't it?
0: The Celtics being third kind of fascinates me, because all the reports coming out yesterday after our show is that they're now shopping Jaylen Brown everywhere. I don't know what the return looks like, and they don't have a ton of depth anyway. I'm not sure they warrant being the third team overall here on the betting board, and I'll be the idiot, and I'll fall for it because I love the number, but 40-1 on the Cavaliers feels kind of crazy. And I'm someone who's very anti-James Harden, big picture as a player and as a winning basketball player. But 40-1, if they can make the proper adjustments, that is an absolutely absurd number attached to them.
1: I think the Pacers at 40-1 interests me more than the Cavs at 40.
0: I get that.
1: Yeah. Then Eastern Conference, Western Conference will actually, of course, follow suit. Just with different numbers, obviously, to win respective conferences. But the Celtics are the short shot currently.

0: To win the East at plus 220, Knicks plus 270. Then it's the Heat, who just need live, warm bodies.
1: Yeah, what are we doing there?
0: At plus 650. Then it's the Pistons, which is interesting at 8-1. A lot of people thought the Pistons did very well yesterday in the draft.
1: You know what? The Western dominance is insane. The Pistons are 8-1 to win the East, 10-1 to win the title. Think about that.
0: Wow. Okay, that's interesting. And then there's the West, corresponding the Western Conference here. Spurs and Thunder, co-favorites, plus 140. Nuggets next best at 12-1. As far as Rookie of the Year, all right, Dustin, I'm curious what we hadn't talked about this, and we both kind of had the same reaction on the way into the break. So Cameron Boozer, the third pick of the draft out of Duke, Memphis Grizzlies, he's the short shot for NBA Rookie of the Year out of the box, plus 240. Darren Peterson, the number two pick in the draft of the Jazz, and A.J. DeBonta, number one to the Wiz, 4-1. Then it's Darius Acuff Jr. of the Sacramento Kings at plus 450, and then a jump to Caleb Williams at plus 950. Caleb Wilson, pardon me, plus 950. That would really be something if it was Caleb Williams. Caleb Wilson at plus 950, and then Brown Jr. for the Nets at 15-1. Everybody else 20-1 or longer. Your reaction in terms of it's too short of a number. First of all, they're all too short.
1: Yeah.
0: Let's just say that. Because we have no idea about anything. But your reaction was regarding whom?
1: Okay, there was two. One, I wanted to bet Boozer just because of the opportunity, but at plus 240, you can't do that now. Maybe you hope that John Morant isn't traded. John Morant's ball dominant early in the season, and the number gets a little bit bigger on Boozer, and then you can anticipate a Morant trade during the season and hopefully you can get something on him. But I love the situation for him. The other one would be Darius Acuff Jr.
0: That was the one I was thinking
1: because
0: of.
1: Because I think of the old and one shirt that I had as a kid, and it was just add water, I'm instant offense. That is Darius Acuff. As long as he's hydrated, he's going to be getting buckets in the NBA next year.
0: Well, so my immediate thought was I can't wait to see what Darius Acuff Jr.'s number is. And the reason is not, do I think Darius Acuff Jr. is the best player in the draft? I don't. But he's going to Sacramento, and I think there's a world in which they just say, hey, Darius, do whatever you want to do. Go. In the same way that old Sacramento Kings fans will remember Tyreke Evans getting Rookie of the Year so many years ago. So I thought there was the world where that happened. But he's only plus 450. So smarty pants me, not too smart. That's not a bettable number. And then there's a lot of people who are simply saying, dude, Darren Peterson is going to destroy. And at 4-1, you better take him now because this is only going worse.
1: Yeah, I want to bet Darius Acuff Jr. The problem is in Sacramento, they still have a bunch of random veterans there, like LaVine and Sabonis. They're going to buy out DeRozan, it looks like. DeAndre Hunter is still under contract. Keegan Murray's there. Malik Monk is on the roster. I don't know what kind of run he gets. I was hoping for like a 7-1, somewhere 8-1, somewhere in that range. Lendenborg at 20-30-1. I saw 30-1 last night.
0: He's going to play.
1: He's going to have to play by necessity, especially with the older players. He's 23 years old. He should theoretically be ready for the moment.
0: That was
1: the guy.
0: That was like the sneaky funniest thing about the draft. The Warriors, who are already butt old, go with the oldest
1: guy.
0: Yeah,
1: true.
0: Like, let's get a veteran rookie here. No love for DeBonta at all. We didn't even mention him.
1: I'm good.
0: Okay. I'm good, he says. All right. Paul Spohr, baseball next. It's a numbers game at Visa, the Sports Betting Network.
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13: A ton of intrigue at the top of yesterday's NBA draft. The players who are all odds-on favorites to go 1 through 5 all played out that way, with A.J. DeBonta leading the way as your number one overall selection. But the night is still young when it comes to the NHL draft. Round one coming up from Buffalo, New York later on this week, and you'll be hard-pressed to find a bigger draft nick than our next guest. John Buchagras joins us here on the Progressive Guest Line. We'll be leading the draft coverage nationally for ESPN beginning Friday. And real quickly to get us started, how about the host team making a splash, John? Buffalo yesterday trading away Bowen Byram and Jordan Greenway to Chicago for a king's ransom that includes the number 4 overall pick. It has been a minute since we've seen a top 5 picked move. What was your reaction to the change?
14: Yeah, that was certainly came out of nowhere, a big surprise. We knew Bowen Byram would get traded. He's only has 1 year left on his contract. Then he's a unrestricted free agent. He wants to be a number one defenseman somewhere, so he wasn't going to sign a contract extension. So when you know someone's not going to do that, I mean, you can use their services, and Buffalo is good to let him walk and use the cap space, or you can get ahead of it and make a trade to somebody. And Chicago's looking to start to add adult hockey players to their children's team, and he's a 25-year-old guy ready to go. And they gave up a pretty good price in that 4th overall pick. It's not quite really what Buffalo needs is another teenager. I wonder if they're going to try to package and move that pick to trade for an adult hockey player to put on their team. You know, they're an Eastern Conference candidate to get to the Stanley Cup next year. They're certainly in the conversation. And to lose Byram, looks like they're going to lose Alex Tuch, even Greenway, who's not a big loss, but suddenly they have some subtractions. So they got to replace those guys, and replacing them with an 18-year-old for a team who's kind of in win-now mode now in that window, that I don't think they would do that. But, hey, It's possible, especially with the draft being in Buffalo, that makes it fun for us and the TV coverage on ESPN. But I would look for them to maybe try to move that pick.
7: So we just got done with the NBA draft's first round, where there was the expectation that Dabonsa was going to go with the first pick, but there were still some questions. It does not seem to be the case here for the NHL draft. What are we looking at here in terms of McKenna's probability to go with the first overall selection? Is there a chance we could get a surprise here, John?
14: I think there's definitely a chance. Nobody sees a real clear-cut number one generational guy like a Connor McDavid or an Austin Matthews. It's kind of a spread-out draft. Gavin McKenna is kind of a smallish winger. You know, organizations would rather take a big center iceman or superstar defenseman like a Cale Makar. Owen Power went to Buffalo a couple of years ago. Rasmus Dahlin. You know, those are the kind of guys, those are premium positions, they call them. So with wingers, it's like, okay, and even a smallish winger like McKenna is, but he kind of reminds me of a Nikita Kucherov, who was undersized, went in the second round. Had a lot to prove, but can catch a pass, can make a pass, can shoot the puck really hard, McKenna. Great hockey sense. He'll play even better because he's playing with really good players. He probably played with nobody at Penn State who's going to play in the NHL. So they really couldn't use his gifts in many situations. So I think, you know, with Marner leaving for Vegas, McKenna is kind of like that kind of player, great setup guy. I think he'll score a little more than Marner, but, you know, kind of a similar guy. And if you're trying to keep Austin Matthews long term, a player like that would make him happy because he'll probably play with him right away. He'll be in the league next year, where if you do take a defenseman, he probably wouldn't be in the league next year. Ivar Stenberg, the second player, who also will likely play in the NHL, the Swede, a little more well-rounded. Again, not a glitzy superstar, but definitely a really competent, do-everything NHL player. So, yeah, I would say 70% chance it's McKenna going one overall. But with a new GM, you don't really know what they're going to do, and they might do something funky.
13: Well, and with that, so as ESPN's John Buchergrass joins us here on the Progressive Guest Line, you were leading the draft lottery broadcast back in May, and I remember watching you, like all of us at home, do that kind of double take when you saw the number 12 ping pong ball pop up, and it was Toronto right after they made the announcements of the new hires and leadership. Now we have the new hire in Jim Hiller as well as their head coach. It's still a long offseason to come, but what is your thought on the philosophy that Toronto has going into the 2026-27 season?
14: Yeah, it's interesting. You know, if I had to say right now, they probably wouldn't be a playoff team. They might play in a tough division in the NHL, the Atlantic. So they're obviously not going to, you know, rebuild unless they trade Matthews and Nylander. As long as they have them, they can't be a rebuild team. So it sounds like they're going to give this a go and try to, you know, win and try to make the smart moves to add players to this team who has good players. You know, they started to do that. The coach is a great goal suppression coach. The Kings are one of the best teams preventing goals, and that's what they need to do. They didn't score a lot. They were kind of a boring team to watch. But I don't think with Toronto, with Nylander and Matthews, you have to worry about that. They're still going to be exciting. They'll still have some offensive flair. But maybe just be a little better goal prevention. Get goalies, get defensemen. There's been a rumor they might sign Sergei Bobrovsky. Try to get more defensemen and figure that out. Do they trade Morgan Riley? And so, yeah, I think Toronto's going to try to manage this with this draft pick, you know, in all likelihood, Gavin McKenna, and try to get back to that, you know, team that threatens to get to the Stanley Cup final in the East. They got a ways to go. But looks like that's how they're going to play this.
7: Some of the other offerings that are out there, John, in terms of looking at this draft is to be drafted in the top five. The only guy who is an odds-on favorite to do so, Carson Carls. What's your expectation for him? Is he solidly locked into a top five selection?
14: Looks like, you know, one of those big defensemen. There's good defensemen here. Chase Reed is more offensive guy. You know, Keaton Bearhoff, who we saw play in Las Vegas at the Frozen Four for North Dakota, and will likely go back there. You never know. Could be a situation where he's drafted by someone and they want him to play pro, and he might say, yeah, I'll play pro. And, yeah, so those guys, Carl's the same way. Guy who kind of came on offensively, big and strong. You need big, strong defensemen. That's what makes your hay in the Stanley Cup playoffs. You know, the Golden Knights have shown that. So, yeah, I think you'll see. I like Berghoff a lot. A lot of people have him going five or six. I wouldn't be surprised if you went earlier. But, yeah, certainly Carl's, Reed, Berghoff. You're going to hear those names. McKenna.
13: Verhoeve, by the way, the draft position set at 7.5, the under minus 125. With that in mind, so
14: yeah,
13: as we
14: like
13: talk
14: the under there.
13: Okay, all right. See, that's what
14: take
13: we like
14: under
13: to hear. with that in mind, John, are there players as you've gone through your research that you think could be a little bit underrated and maybe go higher than some other people are projecting, or vice versa, a guy who you think could fall?
14: Yeah, I like Wyatt Cullen a lot. His dad, Matt Cullen, was a longtime NHL player. He's got two brothers as well, so this is like the Hughes family again, starting up with Wyatt Cullen. I just kind of, you know, he kind of reminds me of like that Wyatt Johnston who ended up going 23rd to Dallas, and what a steal that was for the Dallas Stars. And so I just think a name like Wyatt Cullen might go earlier than people have thought. What's his over-under?
13: I'm looking for it right now. I don't see it on the board currently.
7: Problem is they don't hang up for all these guys, which stinks.
14: Gotcha.
13: Dang, I got to look at multiple books for that one.
14: Yeah, he's probably like around 11 or 10. I just think there's a chance someone might love him. He's going to Minnesota this year. I'm sure they wish he had played a year of college hockey already. Because college hockey gives you a great idea. That's why Verhoeve fell, is because he went to North Dakota this year. People thought he could be the first pick of the draft like 2 years ago, and he was 16 and dominating because he was shaving like at age 9. So like he really developed early. But he didn't go crazy at North Dakota, even though he was only 17 years old. So I think with Cullen, they probably wish, God, it would, because, you know, if he goes out this year and gets 30 goals at Minnesota, they're like, well, that's a top three pick. Now, if he goes out and it's, you know, 15 goals, 18 goals, you know, Macklin Celebrini scored 30 goals as a 17-year-old at Boston University. When he did that, like, I knew this guy's an absolute superstar. Jack Eichel did that. Other guys, you know, not so much. And so that's, it kind of does slot you moving forward. So, but yeah, Wyatt Cullen is the guy that I think should and might go higher than people expect.
13: Great stuff, John, and I will be on the prowl for a handful of books to see what we can find there. Thank you for doing this, especially on your drive to Buffalo. Will do. Appreciate this. Have a great broadcast.
14: Absolutely. I'm about to eat a lot of craft food on the New Jersey-New York Turnpike, so thanks for that.
13: Yes, you got to. John Buchagross, everybody. Coverage beginning on ESPN2 at 6 Eastern on Friday. Round 1 officially getting underway Friday at 7 Eastern on ESPN. We've got to step aside here real quickly when we come back, resetting for hour 2 of the program. I do want to rehash some of Mike Babcock's comments from yesterday as well. But so much more to come. The WNBA, we've got golf. Stick around. Money Moves after this.
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19: Here's my take on the Bucks and Doc Rivers. I have never seen a professional sports team waste the time of everyone involved quite like the Bucks did these last 2.5 years. It was almost artful with how they did it. When Doc Rivers was hired, if you put a firearm to my head and said, Grant, you need to predict exactly how this is going to go, I would have got 90% of this correct. I said, well, you know, the rest of this year will be a little bit of a mess, but he came in the middle of the year. What do you want? The next year, well, that's his first full year, and Damian Lillard, blah, blah, blah. And then I would have said, well, they'll make some sort of change after year two if it doesn't work, maybe relating to Dame, or no, it turns out Dame just got injured, so their hand was forced. And then after year three, it'll probably get even worse, and they'll be forced to move on. That's what I would have said. And that's exactly, this was all so predictable.
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21: For the first time in the nation's history, South Africa is headed to the round of 32 at the World Cup after defeating South Korea 1-0 and securing second place out of Group A. They will face Canada on Sunday in Los Angeles. Mexico shut out Czechia 3-0. Brazil won Group C after defeating Scotland 3-0. And Morocco beat Haiti 4-2, also out of Group C, and they're headed to the knockout stage. In the NBA, the Hornets are engaged in LaMelo Ball trade talks as multiple teams strongly pursue the star guard. This is according to ESPN. Well, the Pistons traded Isaiah Stewart to the Memphis Grizzlies for 3 future second round picks. In baseball, the Chicago Cubs are acquiring left-hander David Peterson from the New York Mets. The Cubs beat the Mets in game 2 of their doubleheader 10-2. New York has lost 5 in a row. Mookie Betts hit his 300th career home run as the Dodgers topped the Twins 4-3, while the Yankees held on 4-2 against the Tigers in Detroit.
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24: for comfort throughout your home. Cloudy with fog overnight with a slight chance for showers. Lows around 57, north winds around 5 miles per hour. Highs around 72, Thursday, slight chance for storms. I'm meteorologist Paul Frombly with your weatherology forecast on 95.3 and 99.1 The Score. 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
7: New home. It is in South Beach. Mercifully, we are put out of our misery with the Giannis Antetokounmpo trade saga, and the NFL guide is out. We've got a lot to get to when it comes to the National Football League. Mitch Moss, it is another episode of Pod to the Futures. How you doing, buddy?
0: Well, let me begin with this. As somebody from the great state of Wisconsin, it's kind of a sad day for me because in his prime, I'm talking like peak Greek Freak prime, he's arguably the best athlete from that state in my lifetime, and I'm going to be 50 years old around Thanksgiving. I would say the only other guy that you would have an argument with would be absolute peak Aaron Rodgers. I'd probably lean Rodgers maybe a little bit, but that's how good Greek Freak was, and it sucks to see him go, but I actually think the haul that they got in return, all things considered, was pretty damn good.
7: Yeah, I think I saw you, was it... Oh, yes, this is what it was. It was Ryan Glasspiegel, who covers stuff for media and entertainment for Front Office Sports. Yeah. And you responded to his gif of the block in the NBA Finals of DeAndre Ayton. I will disagree with you that it was better than LeBron's block on Andre Iguodala in Game 7 of the NBA Finals. But boy, oh boy, Giannis was great. And I am glad, because we're going to get to the futures aspect of this, but I assumed Giannis was beloved, but I didn't really know until like talking to you or why it seems our producer very distraught over this. I would assume that over the last few years, you guys just got tired of the whole nonsense with him, but I guess you deliver a finals and you're always going to be beloved.
0: I don't live there. So people who I talk to and who I like follow on X who live back there, they cannot believe that he did this to the organization after what the organization did for him. Wow. His entire career and his family, by the way.
7: Yep.
0: So if I lived there, I would have a better feel for it. And yes, it was better than LeBron's block because he covered the alley and the oop. And that was a 2-point game in game 4. And if that goes in,
1: It's a tie ball game. And if the Suns win that game, it's a 3-1 series lead. I get it. Everything was on the line for LeBron. That's a chase down block. I'd say a lot of people could do that. I would argue that Giannis is one of like a very few amount of people in the entire history of the league that could make that block on 8. That's neither here nor there.
2: Yeah. So let's talk about the numbers here for the Giannis trade and the deal. So for those who don't know off the top of their head, the Miami Heat will receive Giannis Antetokounmpo and Bobby Portis. The Milwaukee Bucks receive Tyler Hero, Kelo Ware, Jaime Jaquez Jr., Kasperis Jakučionis, the 2026 first round pick, which will be number 13 in the draft. By the time you listen to this, that pick will already be selected. The 2031 first round pick, a 2033 first round pick, a 2033 second round pick, and a 2030 pick swap. The numbers. The Heat go from 30-1 to 14-1 to win the NBA title next year at DraftKings, 6-1 to win the Eastern Conference behind the Celtics at plus 225 and the Knicks at 3-1. So let's start with the Heat aspect of this because that is the important part. I will ask you, the Miami Heat, 14-1, does that wet your whistle now that we are post-Giannis trade as something playable to win the NBA Finals?
1: Not for a single second, and I would probably advise the entire thing for the audience looking to get down on a future bet for next year. So other books had him as high as 40-1. If you bet on that, thinking that he was going to go to the Heat and they were going to win his sweepstakes over the Boston Celtics, okay, 40-1, I wouldn't hate. This team needs a lot of help. And then the report that came out today that Norman Powell might leave in free agency would only take away. He's like the one shooter on the team right now that I really, really like. Yep. They need a ton of shooting behind him. They need a ton of creativity with the ball in their hands. They're going to be elite defensively. That goes without saying, but they need a ton of help, including depth. So no, we cannot bet 14-1 on the Miami Heat.
2: Would completely agree. Ball handling, I would throw in there as well. Like not even just the shooting, but I mean, because listening to Windhorse and whatnot, and I would agree with it. And I was texting with Zach Cohen last night. I did not expect Jakučionis to be part of the deal either. That's another just backup big guard that could have helped with some ball handling duties, had getting more playing time for them. So like true point guard is a weakness. Shooting is a weakness. If Powell leaves, I mean, they better back up the figurative truck for him as much as they could pay him because they desperately need him. If you keep Norm Powell, a starting five of Davion Mitchell, Norman Powell, Andrew Wiggins, Giannis Antetokounmpo, and Bam Adebayo, I think is very, very solid and is good enough that if fully healthy can be, you know, what, top 4 seed in the Eastern Conference, closer to 4 than to 1. I think is that a fair projection for what that team is if they retain Powell. But, you know, I keep seeing like, well, Bam Adebayo's added the 3-point shot. Bam Adebayo barely shot 32% from 3. Just because he's taken more threes does not mean that if I am guarding Giannis Antetokounmpo and the Miami Heat, that I am respecting Bam Adebayo to the point where the spacing is going to be very good for the Heat. So that is another question about this is I think defensively, they're going to be elite. Offensively, and it's going to show a little bit more in the postseason, they've got some really big questions to answer still.
1: No, I think what you said, we're on the same page with this.
2: Yeah.
1: Now, what do we make of how the team started last year for a majority of that first half of the season at least? And that was new style of play. Super fast with the pace.
2: Yep.
1: And what if Bam ticks up to like, this is possible, right? Because he has now developed a 3-point shot. What if he goes from 32% to 37-ish?
2: That's
1: percent?
2: A big jump.
1: No, it is. You know what really hurts here is that the guy they just traded for, the superstar, one of the best in the league, never really got any better with a 3-point shot.
2: Yep.
1: To make it a staple of his game. And if he did, if that was ever created, if he was at like Bam's level right now, okay, that'd be pretty decent. But that just, I don't know, man. I can't wait to see what else they're gonna have in store for the offseason because this clearly cannot be the finished product.
2: Yes, absolutely. And the other thing I think that's really unique about all of this is, to use one of my favorite cliches, idioms, they could be hoisted by their own petard here because if Detroit makes a hard enough push to Milwaukee and says, we want Tyler Hero, I think Detroit is better than Miami if they get Tyler Hero, depending on what they give up for him. If I were to tell you, Mitch, I can guarantee you that at the beginning of the season, Tyrese Halliburton is going to shed the weight and he's going to be back to the same level that he was in that season that they made the NBA Finals. Where would you put the dynamic of Indiana versus Miami?
1: Well, no doubt. I mean,
2: right.
1: And I, by the way, I think he's probably going to be somewhat close to that guy.
2: Yep.
1: Right. Because look at Tatum came back and he looked pretty good at times. Was he fully Jason Tatum? Well, probably not. But was he getting close? I'd say somewhat anyway. So now we're talking Celtics. We're talking Knicks. We're talking Pacers. We're talking Pistons, even without that move for Hero. You want to throw in your 76ers? The Cavs will be a good regular season team. What about our Charlotte Hornets picking 14th overall? So that's another team that I think is going to be very good next year.
2: Yep. That to me is the big takeaway here. And we should also mention, I mean, again, because everybody loved them last year, they kind of failed and then made a run that made us all look foolish to an extent. There's the Orlando Magic floating around out there as well. They just went and got Sean Sweeney as their head coach. And I think Sweeney's going to be a really good coach. Again, for those who don't remember, the lead assistant for the Cleveland Cavaliers, or for the San Antonio Spurs this last year, who was helping them defensively. So there's just, it's not that I don't think they're going to be good, to be very clear. But what I think about this, as we're talking about it from a future standpoint, is looking at this from the standpoint of, okay, with this move, that means others have to move. And where do I then go and play? And I would say at this point right now, I'm looking at Indiana at 12-1 to win the Eastern Conference. I'm looking at Detroit at 10-1 to win the Eastern Conference, because I'm going to assume that the Pistons at the very least are going to move to equals in terms of odds with Miami should they land Tyler Hero. Because, I mean, that you think about one of the big things that they really desperately needed, and that was a guy that could just be a secondary scoring outlet besides Cade Cunningham. Hero would be perfect. And let me just throw this out there. There are rumblings and rumors that the other name that they are sniffing around could potentially be Kyrie Irving. And there's still the domino of Kawhi Leonard that could drop as well. The Pistons were one of those teams that were sniffing around him too. I think there are so many different additions the Pistons could make that they have reportedly been looking at that, for me, would put them clearly ahead of Miami from a power rating standpoint should they land them.
1: Yeah, very good. From the Bucks' perspective, I want to play their win total over. I think they're better today. I think they got a great haul for them. If they keep Tyler Hero, I think he can score 25 a game. I probably expect that. And they're going to have like 10 guys, and they're picking, you know, a couple of picks in the draft as well. That would be one takeaway, I think, from Milwaukee's side. What do you think overall? They went from like 250-1 to 500-1 to win the title, which we're not going to bet, but I think a win total bet would be, I think, apropos on the Bucks.
2: I think so. I mean, so it depends on what you like. The emergence of Ryan Rollins was very good for them last year, so that's going to be a very good pick. Again, to your point, if we're assuming that they keep Tyler Hero to have him next to him, obviously, I know that you're a big Jaime Jaquez guy, and rightfully so. Kelo Ware really showed out very well and is a good big to have from a developmental standpoint, and a stretchy big at that, too. I mean, to the point, too, of Miami, I mean, I know you had to give him up, but Kelo Ware with Giannis and Bam and everything, like that would have been really nice, too. But you still have Miles Turner on that roster as well. I think that's a very competent team that I think is going to be worth looking at to potentially go over their win total. And even if they give up Tyler Hero, my assumption is that part of what they're going to get back for Hero are going to be some playable pieces and not just draft assets. And one of them that I would really look at that I think would really improve this team that I'm a big fan of is Ron Holland coming from Detroit. So I think that there's a lot that you can look at here that would still make this team, like, not a playoff team, but would you be surprised if, as constructed, they're competing for a play-in spot? I don't think that would be crazy at all.
1: Not at all. In fact, that's kind of what I would expect at this point. And I will say, I think just based on this one deal, the biggest winner, the New York Knicks, because Giannis did not go to Boston, right? And now there's the possibility that Jaylen Brown's going to say, get me out of here. And I think that this kind of made the Heat worse, as we discussed.
2: Mm-hmm.
1: So I think the Knicks were pretty big winners in that deal overall.
2: Yeah, I think I disagree with it made the Heat worse. I think they're just a flawed team that when you get to the postseason, right? I think that's a better way to put it. Cause worse in the sense of, I think they're still going to be a 4 seed or a 5 seed, but I do think that there's going to be a reality in which you're looking at them being a team with home court advantage. But once you get to that postseason setting where you're really game planning and hyper-focused on what these guys are going to be, then I think that's going to be a problem. Wyatt, I forgot to start my timer, so if you could let me know in the window there how much time we have left, too, as we're kind of rolling along. But, yeah, I think that's the way that I would look at it here, for sure.
1: Yeah, well, I take back what I said. That was a little bit harsh, and I would agree with your statement there instead and go with that. That's more fair.
2: Yeah. All right, with that, we kick the NBA to the curb. This is Pod to the Futures. The NFL guide is out. 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Really, really great piece of work from everybody at the network, but specifically Adam Burke, Jack Cohen did a really good job. Berkey, of course, did a tremendous job with it. We're going to deep dive into the National Football League, talk about some of the articles in the guide as well, some of our future bets and more here on Pod to the Futures.
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2: 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Everything. And as I always like to say, even though we are celebrating the NFL Guide today, everything from now until the end of the Super Bowl includes the start of the college football season, the start of the NBA season, the start of the college basketball season, the hockey season. So all of these, you know, previews and guides and all the content in between all are going to be for you as part of this. So not just about the National Football League, although it does seem like in the sports calendar, that's all we really care about when it comes to sports betting. So with that in mind, VSiN.com/subscribe. Check out the NFL Guide today. We're going to cover a lot of different bases here. But let's start with kind of a big overarching view of the National Football League, Mitch. We did have to submit division winners in this guide. And I thought there were some interesting angles when you looked at some of the picks for these divisions and some interesting choices that a majority of us had selected to win said divisions. For example, I did not expect that there was going to be a 20-3 skew in the AFC East for the Bills. 20 of us of the 23 picked the Bills to win the AFC East. That's a very heavy slant toward Buffalo. I did not expect. I figured the Patriots would be a team that is worth fading, but to this degree is pretty crazy. I thought I was going to be on an island with the Bengals, love. And yet, 12 of the 23 picked the Bengals. The other 11 picked the Ravens. And then we'll finish out the AFC South. 15 of us selected the Texans. 11 picked the Chiefs. I don't think there's really any surprise there. But in those two, the AFC East and the AFC North, were you surprised at all by the how many people picked the Bills and that the Bengals actually ended up taking the advantage?
29: I really wasn't, because I think that 20, the difference there between 20 of us on the Bills compared to 3 on the Patriots, that was obviously some pro Buffalo, but I would say more anti New England.
2: Yep.
29: Because of everything that we already know. I mean, easiest schedule ever last year, had a lot go their way, and just people also are infatuated with Josh Allen, which I think he might be a little overrated, to be honest. But anyway, the 12 people on the Bengals, too, I believe I was on Cincinnati. I got to go back and double check. We submitted these picks a while ago. I think I must have been because I don't really buy into the hype this year with Baltimore either. So I don't want the other two teams. And the reason why, actually, you know what? If I could have this one back, because my pick to come out of the AFC, and I think this speaks to more how I don't really like the top of the AFC this year compared to previous years, I went with KC. Ugh, and I don't know why I did that, to be honest.
2: Sure.
29: I haven't bet it. That's my pick here. I think I would have actually taken the Bengals. My thought on going with somebody other than Cincinnati to win the AFC was because I thought they were going to be too popular.
2: Sure.
29: So, yeah, and you, maybe not to win the division. I was okay with that because they have a lot of things going their way, but I just figured that they're going to be one of the most popular picks by not the masses, but by a lot of people this year to get in. It feels like they're very popular every single year, and they always come up short.
2: Yeah, I will say this right now. It's probably dangerous. I'm in on Cincinnati. I'm down to clown. I think this team's going to be absolutely fantastic. I love the investments in both edge rusher and safety that they made during the offseason. I think this is going to be a group that is going to be greatly improved. And it's hard not to be any worse than what they were. The addition of Dexter Lawrence is obviously a very big deal, but it wasn't just that they decided to do in the offseason. And I'm just going to assume, and this is dangerous, but if I get a healthy season from Joe Burrow, which law of averages, it's got to happen at some point, you're going to have one of the best offenses in the National Football League, and they have one of the easier schedules. I think that Cincinnati is very much primed to make a really big run from a record standpoint. And I think Zach Taylor deserves a good amount of the blame of the failures of his defense. Lou Anarumo went to Indianapolis, did a pretty decent job with the Colts. So I think there's probably something to be said there. There's also something to be said of a front office that just refused to invest in both offensive line and defense for the longest time in a proper way. And part of that's Joe Burrow wanting his guys to get paid a wide receiver.
29: Sure.
2: But I think that this group has done a very good job in the offseason, tweaking at the right spots to go out there and present a team that I think is going to be among the better ones in the AFC.
29: Yeah, and I'm coming around to their side as well as we get a little bit closer to football season now, and the guide is out, obviously. So let me, some of the nuggets that you're going to get in the guide, JBT, some of the Mackinnon stuff, Steve Mackinnon, who always says great numbers on the website and for all these guides. Here's one on the Bengals and why he likes them to go over their win total. So when a group of team, here's the group of teams that have won fewer than 42% of their regular season games, despite scoring 22 plus points per game. Since 2000, only four of the 32 teams were worse the next season. And the average win total improvement was about 2.6 per season. Also, a strong improvement potential for teams that won fewer or equal games in the prior season in three straight seasons. Since 1997, there have been 68 such teams and only 16 got worse. The average improvement for the other 52, 3.6 wins per year.
2: Mm-hmm.
29: That's the Bengals win total, 9.5, and a 2-1 wager on them to win that division. And somehow, your guy, Zach Taylor, is the one remaining head coach left over from previous years for any of these teams in that division.
2: Yeah, I mean, it's a hard balance, right? Because Burrow hasn't been healthy, and every time he has been, Taylor has been, I don't call him the mastermind, but the guy who has helped create an offense that's been one of the best in the National Football League every time they've been out there. So I kind of got it. I know a lot of people were trying to get him out of there, and I was one of those that, like, look, if they kept him, it was fine. If they fired him, it was fine, and they're going to retain him. And there's something to be said of continuity when it comes to teams like this that feel like they're pretty close. And they were very good, obviously. Plus 194 at DraftKings as I'm looking right now to win the division. And we'll talk a little bit more about this because Adam Burke does a great job every year discussing how you should play win totals just in general. But the bottom line is usually teams will outperform their win total by about 1.5, 2.5 wins on average.
29: Oh, yeah.
2: So if you're like me, and you like Cincinnati to go over their win total, be a very good team. Obviously, going over 11.5 at a plus 210 price or better is in the cards. I think having the best record in the NFL is also in the cards. Most wins sitting right now for the Cincinnati Bengals is 16-1. And then obviously, by extension, if I'm right, Joe Burrow at 10-1 or better to win MVP are all, I think, going to be in play.
29: He's going to be a bet for me to win it this year, the MVP.
2: Yep.
29: That is absolutely most wins. I think I might need a little bit more than 16-1, but to your point,
2: because you're very heavy on Detroit, right? And that's part of that logic as well.
29: Yeah, very much so. Based on their schedule overall and everybody that they're going to have coming back. But to your point, overall, I think those numbers do make a lot of sense. And the Bengals defensively, along with the idea that Joe Burrow probably is due for some injury regression, that might sound silly, but can the, yeah. is the guy just going to get hurt and miss 11 games every year for his career? That seems a little unlikely.
2: Yes. Well, and the thing that I keep holding hope on is they're all just like different injuries. If this was the same recurring injury that he was having problem with, you know, like Kawhi with the degenerative knee / quad thing, then I think you're more worried. But we're talking about so many different ailments for Burrow. It reminds me of Stafford at the beginning of his career when he just kept getting hurt over and over again. And you were just like, when is this guy ever going to hold it together? And now we consider him an Ironman. Never misses starts, is always out there. Right. So I think that's probably part of what you're looking at here. We've got a few minutes left. Let's build on the NFC, specifically the NFC North. 16 Lions selections for the division in our guide. 3 Packers, 2 Bears, 2 Vikings. I'll give you the podium because you have been very loud in your support for Detroit as you head into this year.
29: Well, that actually did surprise me. That number of 23 people here at VSiN picking every division, 23, 16 were on Detroit.
2: Can I interject really quick? I think what I thought was interesting is I think we're seeing a lot of, I think this is a Patriots ripple effect. And what I mean by that is the Patriots destroyed such an easy schedule last year that if you look at some of the pro selections in our guide, so many are tied to some of the teams that have the easiest schedules in the National Football League. And I think that's part of it. And go back in years past, the first year the Eagles made it to the Super Bowl, they had the easiest schedule in the National Football League. Like, there's a lot of success inherently tied to having an easy schedule. And I think some of that is this baked into it and why the Lions were so popular.
29: I think the Chargers a couple years ago, Harbaugh, maybe in his first season, had one of the, on paper in terms of opponents, one of the easiest schedules overall. Again, when you look at who they're playing this year based on like win totals, and you, I think there are some other metrics as well, like DVOA 27th, like most difficult. So I think it's actually Montgomery, who I like quite a bit. I think that's going to open up a spot for Gibbs to have a career year. And you want to talk about a team that's due for some injury regression. I think this would be one as well. They won 15 games 2 years ago with that easy schedule. Goff put up really good numbers again last year. I really do like Dan Campbell. Does he gamble a little bit too much? Yeah, probably at times. But has it paid off a ton in the past couple of years? Absolutely no question about that. I also have some pretty serious questions about the other teams in that division, including Green Bay, who I think is going to be a non-playoff team. Look, I like the Bears, and I love the combo of Ben Johnson and Caleb Williams. We saw what happened last year, but there are plenty of reasons to think that they're going to have some regression. And the Vikings are a couple of injuries away from, like they don't have any depth. Yep. They just, that's going to be a major concern for that team. And I like them overall this year, and they have to almost be better based on the quarterback play that they're going to get. But I just think that, man, Detroit can be the nuts this year.
2: Yeah, I would agree. I'm with you on that logic. Again, just having them pick apart that schedule. And the way that I keep putting it is they're competent enough. Like the Patriots were a competent team led by a competent coach, at least in terms of coaching, not in personal life. And so they were able to take advantage of an easy schedule. And I think Detroit's going to be the exact same way here this year with that schedule in front of them. And we'll see what happens with the Vikings. And I want to build on that on the other side because the NFC South, yes, the NFC South is a very interesting division. And I think there is a link when you're talking about the way the Vikings are handling things to one team in that division and the assumption that this team is going to make a leap to division winning.
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19: 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And I'll be happy as a clam.
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1: So the Saints are the answer to my tease. We will get to the New Orleans Saints momentarily, but you know, I try to, as a host, Mitch, and you do a good job of this, you know, you try to tie things together, maybe that might not exactly be there, but I think it's an obvious match. I mentioned the Minnesota Vikings and the connection to the NFC South, and that is the strategy of doing what we've seen, which has become very popular in the last few years, getting the retread quarterback and seeing if you can make something out of it. Obviously, Kyler Murray is the choice for the Minnesota Vikings, and Tua Tagovailoa is the choice for the Atlanta Falcons in the NFC South. And I know we were talking about the NFC North, and I want to get back to that, but to tie in the Saints and the Falcons and this division as a whole, the Saints were the winner in our guide. Seven people picked the Saints to win the NFC South. But to the point of how wide open this division is, six picked the Buccaneers, six picked the Falcons, and four picked the Panthers. So there was a very wide variety of opinions, and I will just state for the record right now, give me every bit of Atlanta. You and I have discussed this in recent episodes of Pod to the Futures, like, you know, about a month or two ago when we were talking about some MVPs and quarterback battles. I think Tua is going to work out for this team. In fact, to tie in Minnesota one more time, I have more faith that Tua is going to work under Kevin Stefanski than I do Kyler Murray under Kevin O'Connell. I think that this is a perfect fit. You're playing indoors. The skill position's there. You're playing in a division that does not take you to frigid temperatures near the end of the year. I think that everything is set up for Tua and the Falcons to really take a strong step forward. And lest we forget, and I put this in the guide because this was one of my bets, Falcons over and Falcons to win the division. You can say what you want about Tua at the end of his career. He was on the fringe of a couple of MVP races when he was playing at his ultimate peak for Miami. And I think that Stefanski, with his skill set as a play caller and a quarterback developer, is going to do a very good job with him. So play this back when Michael Penix wins the job. But either way, I buy into what the Falcons are selling me.
2: I like both teams.
1: Sure.
2: I like both teams. I like Atlanta and I like New Orleans. So I think it's going to come down to both of those. And I think, you know, kind of like ruling out the Buccaneers, and the Panthers won it. The Buccaneers are probably going to be good again this year because Mayfield has turned into a really good quarterback and they have a lot of players around him still. But I'm with you in Atlanta. Their win total is 6.5 still.
1: Yep.
2: It's going to pay, you know, so that's another one too. Like with the out total, if you like Atlanta, I'd play.

0: 5 wins per year. Chicago was the only qualifier last year, and they improved by 6 wins. Six. Mm-hmm. And I like how Shuck came on at the end, almost stole the rookie of the year. In fact, I will have a little bit on him to win the MVP this year at 100-1. I know people in the guide made a great case for Kellen Moore, coach of the year. So I'm like here kind of for all of it, for both these teams. I think it comes down to both of those two, probably in mid to late December and how it's going to pan out from there.
1: Yeah. Yeah, for me, like, I get it with the Saints. It just comes down to pricing for me. The improvement for New Orleans, I think, is pretty solidly baked into what their preseason numbers are right now. But for Atlanta, I mean, they're being priced as clearly the worst team in the division, and not by a wide margin, but still, in a division that seems very open and the upside of what I believe Atlanta could be, I am surprised about the way the market is treating them from a pricing standpoint. Like, they're good.
0: No, that's exactly how are they priced at almost 5-1 at last check to win this division.
1: Yeah.
0: How they closed the year, they were ultra impressive in that primetime game against the Rams near the end of the season that completely flipped the MVP market, and sportsbooks got that one wrong, but they overreacted and you had a chance to take advantage there with Stafford. That's neither here nor there. But they are getting a 2-time coach of the year.
1: Yes.
0: And they have tons of offensive weapons.
1: Yep.
0: And the quarterback play, if Tua is going to be the guy and stays healthy, there is a lot to like about this team overall as well. And I think that you're probably right. Good point. The price is probably baked in with the Saints, and Atlanta to be slotted as the team to finish in fourth place and almost 5-1 to win it. That's probably the way to look then.
1: Yep. Our other two divisions in the NFC, 20 of us selected the Rams, 2 selected the Seahawks, 1 selected the 49ers in the NFC West. And in the NFC East, Eagles, 14 of it got it. The Cowboys, 7 selected them. I was one of the 7. 2 selected the Commanders. But let's circle back to the NFC North, because the Bears did get 2 votes to win the NFC North. Although, again, 16 selected the Detroit Lions. And I think you are still wanting to build a little bit on Chicago, correct?
0: Yeah, and one more. Again, get the guide, read it. You broke down the AFC East. We had, you know, tons of Eastern hosts breaking down, going division by division, and you're going to get these Steve McAdams numbers plugged in. And, you know, you can talk about trends and if they mean anything or not. Well, I don't think these numbers really lie when you're looking at regression candidates in the NFL. And when you go back and look at the history, how about the season-to-season decline, again, of teams that won 10 or more games, and this time allowing 23-plus points per game. Over the last 27 seasons, only 5 of the 35 teams were better the next year, and the average win drop was 3.1 wins per season, including Washington's 7-win drop last year. Also, teams that had a positive turnover differential. Remember, they had everything go their way last year, Chicago, yep, and won 10 or more games against the spread are absolutely fade teams the next year. Of those 104 teams, since 2009, 70 of them had win-loss records that declined by an average of 13% outright and against the spread. And of the 94 that reached the playoffs, 40 failed to do so the follow-up season, including 5 teams last year. That's pretty remarkable stuff and something that I really don't want to ignore.
1: I agree. All year long, I just kept watching that Bears team and just kept saying the same thing. They can't keep doing this.
0: Yeah.
1: And then we had that blackjack tournament and I got them and I was like, they could totally keep doing this. Let's go Chicago.
0: I love this team. This is absolutely real.
1: Yeah, you guys are all haters. I don't know what you're talking about. Reminiscent of the time I found an Emmanuel Quickly 30-1 ticket in the bottom of my app when he was in contention for 6th man of the year. And after months of saying he had no shot, I came on the next day. I was like, he's probably got the strongest chance of everybody.
0: I will say, don't you love it when that happens? I will say this about that Bears ticket. I mean, that's a razor thin decision at home against the Rams. If it goes, if one thing goes the other way, they're playing Seattle in the title game, man.
1: Oh yeah. I mean, I made a little money off of it, but you're right. Like I was in a shot, man. I was in a little bit of a, I was going to be in a pickle. If one thing had gone my way in that game, I would have decided what to do against Seattle. But yes, I would agree generally with you. You know, I think the two obvious fade candidates, are two teams that were actually kind of locking step with each other last year that were outperforming expectations. It was New England and Chicago last year. And this year again, it's going to be New England and Chicago as two teams that I think have some real clear signs that they probably should not be able to achieve the heights that they did a season ago. But I think of the two, Chicago is the strongest candidate to regress to the mean in a very, very hard way.
0: Concur. Totally concur. Now, the one thing that frightens me to death is

0: me huge, like most people are, a huge Ben Johnson guy. And yeah. I do think, like, I think Caleb Williams' peak is best quarterback in the NFL. So trust me on this. Like, I have some major concerns about, like, trying to fade the Bears freight train from last year.
1: I don't know. Have you accounted for the painted nails? It's a problem, according to some. Could hold them back.
0: You know, you got to think outside the box once in a while, JVT.
1: Yeah, that's a very good point. But the painted nails plus minus, I don't know. It's going to be a little bit difficult for Caleb Williams to overcome. But I would agree with you. I'm being facetious here. Yeah. I want to go to the NFC East really quickly because we're going to go to awards to wrap this and some other futures bets that we have played here. So, as I mentioned, 14 picked the Eagles. I'm one of the seven that picked the Cowboys. Call me foolish, but I think very quietly, one of the things that we were all wrong on, I'm going to make sure this is a safe space. I think Brian Schottenheimer might be a good coach. And this offense is going to be really good again. I think it's going to be one of the best offenses in the NFL. You look at the skill position talent that they have. Last year, this is a team that finished fifth in terms of expected points added per play on offense. I think, once again, they're going to be one of the better groups. Dak Prescott, I mean, I don't know why I should say this, but I'm a believer in Dak. I think he's one of the oddest covered quarterbacks in the National Football League in the way that he is discussed. And was it now 2 years ago that he finished second in MVP voting? Is it three now? Whatever it is. I think this group's going to be great. And I think defensively, they're going to be better than what they were a season ago, given what they did in the offseason. They were pretty bad if you looked at it. And by EPA standards, they were the worst. So they can be a little bit better. But given the way this division looks, and I'm a little tepid on what the Giants are going to be, I think Dallas can win this division. And I think that they're going to be a big threat here. So I like them at a lot of different things.
0: Yeah. Offense is going to be elite. If they stay healthy, I think we could say that about every team in the league. And Caleb Downs basically sliding to them in the draft was an absolute win across the board. And by the way, I like the other kid that they took on the defensive line right away in the first round as well. And the defense is going to get better by default. And I think Caleb Downs is probably worth a stab at defensive rookie of the year. I do have one guy in pocket for that, which we've discussed. It's Jacob Rodriguez. But if I add another guy, if it's like around, if I can find 10-1 on Downs, he would be the other guy to win the award.
1: Yeah, I would completely agree. This team and the NFC East is going to be pretty interesting. You know, you mentioned Washington as one of those teams that fit the mold last year that faded to the mean, but injuries were a really big part of that. So that team's going to be kind of an enigma to me in terms of what they're going to be this season, considering they had kind of a gap year. And then there's the Giants, who a lot of people really do like, Harbaugh there, and then the potential upside of Jackson Dart. So let's go on the other side. Let's talk. We can talk big picture. We can talk Super Bowl. We can talk awards. We can wrap. You should wrap with the NFL guide at beeson.com/subscribe.
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1: I want to get to awards in a little bit, but I just wanted to finish up really quickly because we were talking about some of these divisions, because this is a big topic. Are you in on the Giants? Are you big on New York and Harbaugh?
0: They're my biggest enigma this year. I don't know what to do with them. I want to love them, but somehow, some way, they have a very difficult schedule yet again this year.
1: Yes. That is going to be something that I think will hold them back ultimately. I kind of get it. And we should note here, so I'll rattle these off really quickly. So your top five schedules in terms of ease, the Lions are number one, Saints are number two, Bengals are number three, Browns are number four, and the Jets are number five. You mentioned I wrote the AFC East. Of the four teams, I had three teams that I picked under the total and one team I picked over the total, and the Jets were actually the team I went over the total on. I think that they're going to be able to eke out 6 wins potentially, and very quietly, if you sift through the noise, Geno Smith, in the times in which he was kept clean by the Raiders, which were very few and far between, he actually was Geno Smith from Seattle. So I do wonder if maybe in Frank Reich's system with a better offensive line in front of him that we kind of get better Geno closer to Seattle than he was to the Raiders, and thus maybe, you know, the rising tide lifts all boats. They're going to have one of the best special teams units again in the NFL. Just for those who don't know, last year the Jets were historically great on special teams, so I think you can eke out 6 wins potentially for the Jets.
0: So they're not going to tank for Arch? Okay, noted.
1: I mean, that's also a question too. I mean, because I wrote that. I mean, their quarterback depth chart's a nightmare. There's Cade Klubnik on that roster. I mean, I can't even remember who else is out there. Bailey Zappe, I think, is also one of the quarterbacks. And then there's a guy that I'm missing. So I am going to be curious to see. I even wrote that. So for those who haven't seen it yet, in our guide, the way we formatted it this year was 3 burning questions for each team. And one of my burning questions was, if I remember, it's something along the lines of like, how long will the leash be for Geno Smith? Because if you are the Jets, you're obviously potentially pushing to get one of these quarterbacks. It's also a deep enough quarterback class that you feel like you have some wiggle room and don't need to finish at the top. Having said that, we thought 2 years ago that this last draft class was going to be great, and then it ended up just being Fernando Mendoza and Ty Simpson. So you have no idea what's going to happen with some of these guys.
0: That's right.
1: But those are the 5 easiest schedules. Again, Lions, Saints, Bengals, Browns, Jets. The 5 hardest schedules, the Cardinals, the Dolphins, the Panthers, the Cowboys, and the Rams. So that'll be really fun to watch. 2 of the teams with the worst rosters in the NFL having the 2 hardest schedules in the National Football League. I mean, it is hard to lose every game in the NFL. Cardinals are going to be pushing for that record for sure.
0: Yeah. I mean, division, oh man. And that roster overall, that quarterback play, man, oh man.
1: I'm still kind of buying Carson Beck Rookie of the Year because there's no quarterbacks, and this ties into the awards. Offensive Rookie of the Year is going to be really interesting because A lot of people were freaking out the other day. Mike LaFleur, who is in charge of the Arizona Cardinals, had this statement during the mandatory mini camps of, like, you know, the running back depth and how it's just kind of like Steph Curry. You're going to ride the hot hand. Yeah. A lot of people took that as like, he's not going to play Jeremiah Love. I'm like, I think he was just answering a question. Relax. But Love is the favorite to win Offensive Rookie of the Year. A guy who the Raiders, again, I'm out here. I talk to people who cover the team, cover it a little bit part-time. The Raiders don't want freaking Fernando Mendoza to play, folks. They just don't want him out there. And it's not that they don't like him. It's just that they think Kirk Cousins is good enough to play for a full year while Mendoza gets ready in this system. And he's also one of the top choices here to win this award. It's going to be wide open to see who's going to win this thing for Offensive Rookie of the Year.
0: Well, let me throw this at you. Again, you're going to get some historical trends when it comes to awards that might be important when you're going to build a portfolio. One for Offensive Rookie of the Year is after Ted McMillan won last year, that made it 8 of the last 10 winners to be a top 10 pick.
1: Yep.
0: Alvin Kamara was the last non-top 10 pick to win Offensive Rookie of the Year and the last non-first round pick. That came in 2017.
1: It's quite the trend.
0: But we have discussed the angle here with Beck before on this podcast. It was after the NFL draft. And that is, like, let's assume that he's going to be in by like week 5. You know this, he's got awesome weapons to throw the ball to. Any quarterback in that system will. Like, legitimately one of the best, like, set of targets, tight end included, in the entire league. And in that division against those teams, they might be down by 14 plus points. Yep. In a majority of their games by halftime. So are they going to be running the football with Jeremiah Love to get back in? Or are they going to say, let's see what we got with Carson Beck. We got Marvin Harrison. We got Trey McBride. Let's just go out there and try to build the comeback here and have this guy throw the ball 40 times in the second half.
1: Yep.
0: That's the path for Carson Beck.
1: Yes. And I know a lot of people keep pointing this out, and maybe this is going to be a flaw, potentially a blind spot for me here. If I hear Gardner Minshew one more time, I'm going to go insane. I'm sorry, but no. We know who he is. He's not good. If you are moving from Jacoby Brissett, which, again, the lamest holdout in NFL history, who the hell cares?
0: Let Jacoby. Exactly. Hey, look, right.
1: Former Colt, love Brissett to death, but, like, come on, dude. Like, let's just end this and let him walk. Who cares? You don't really need him out there. So I would not be at all against Carson Beck. Just give it to him and just see what's going to happen. And the other thing I'll just throw out there, look, say what you want about LaFleur. I know a lot of people were mocking the Cardinals. We have to account for this every time in any situation. What if he's a good coach? Like, what if he's a good offensive play caller? What if he knows what he's doing? And that could be something that really works in Beck's favor if that ultimately ends up happening. Sure. So with that in mind, what did you have for Offensive Rookie of the Year? I had one name that stuck out to me, really. Did you have anything?
0: You know what? I have not bet this market yet.
1: Okay.
0: I need until probably like the end of July before I decide on what I'm going to do with this award.
1: I will say, to the point of wide receiver, and he's up there, like, it's a short price. So again, do you want to invest it at this point right now? But it also ties into a team that I'm relatively high on. Come on down, Carnell Tate. He's like 6-1 to win this thing for Offensive Rookie of the Year. I think Tennessee is going to be a very strong team in terms of what we expect from them. I love the coaching staff. Dable, as we know, is a very good mind offensively that I think Cam Ward's going to really benefit from having out there. I think Tate's going to fit wonderfully in that system. And I think if you're going short, and if we're looking at some of these receivers potentially, and for a team that might be trailing a bit and be throwing it around and Ward needs a top target, I think Tate's going to have a really strong year this year. And obviously a short shot for a reason, but I think Tate for me is going to be at the top of the list. And I think you can make the argument. Actually, I don't think you should make the argument. You should make the argument that he should be ahead of Fernando Mendoza, who's not going to start for, at the very least, like the first half of the season, barring any injury for Kirk Cousins, and maybe not even the entire season.
0: So what have you done with the MVP?
1: So we hit on this earlier. To me, there is one play and one play only, at least when you're looking at these guys. Joe Burrow at 10-1 or better. I think that if you're getting a guy like Burrow at double digits, you're getting the starting quarterback who, when fully healthy, is one of the best in the National Football League on a team with a win total of 10.5. That could win their division and potentially win 12 or more games. I'll take double digits on that guy in a watered down market like MVP, where only one position seems to really win it. Joe Burrow for me is numero uno.
0: Yeah, I'm going to absolutely have him in pocket because he's at 10-1. And by the way, remember that year a couple years ago when they were a non-playoff team and he had like 46 touchdown passes? Yep. And he led the league in basically everything. I think he got MVP votes. and for a non-playoff team. So I think voters love Joe Burrow and they would love to give him this award. I will have some Tyler Shuck at 100-1 for sure. We talked about that briefly. He kind of is, I think, this year's Drake May, second year quarterback, very easy schedule, really good guys to work with now. Chris Olave, maybe a sneaky guy for offensive player of the year, yep. But they brought in Achane, changed the name now, or he's always been Achane, not Etienne, at running back. And they drafted a wide receiver, Jordan Tyson, in the first round. So Shucks, then this is what I was talking about earlier with the Giants. If they pop JVT, and let's say they surprise people, then it's going to be Harbaugh in the running for coach of the year. If they win like 10 games, well, let's assume Scadaboo comes back and he's healthy to go along with a guy like Tracy in the backfield. Neighbors comes back, he's healthy, to play with Slayton. Mm-hmm. They brought in Darnell Mooney. Now Isaiah Likely and Theo Johnson as tight ends. Pretty good combo there, I would say. What about Jackson Dart around 75-1 as a flyer to win the MVP?
1: Sure.
0: New York. Yep. He'll have that going for him as well.
1: Yeah, I'm never really going to say no, like, for some of those, just because you'll make a push and the number could get shorter and you could work off of it there. So I don't think that would be anything crazy. We have only a couple of minutes left, so I'm going to throw out one more for you from an award standpoint to get your thoughts on this. If you go back to his last few years in Arizona, DeAndre Hopkins, trust me, this will make sense in a second, 160 targets, especially his first year with the Arizona Cardinals, 96 targets in 9 games in his last season with the Cardinals in 2022. I invoke Hopkins in his years with the Cardinals because Kyler Murray has a penchant for targeting a dude and just targeting the crap out of him 1,000 times over. Justin Jefferson at 14-1 to win Offensive Player of the Year. If we assume that Murray's going to win this job, I assume he's going to be Kyler Murray, which is either get out of the pocket and run or target the bleep out of your number one wide receiver, and that would be Justin Jefferson.
0: Yeah. He can put up he won the award a couple of years ago. That was KOC's first year with the team, I believe, when, you know, he heard stuff about, well, I'm watching video and Cooper Kupp's open on every single play. He's like, oh my God, what does that going to mean for the offense? The Vikings were really, really good that year. Okay, I'd go Gibbs Detroit too if I could find 10-1, but that I don't think that's out there.
1: Sure. You know, you can find a really sweet deal up on VSiN.com. 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That is everything, every sport, every single thing. 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And so are you for checking out Pods of the Future. 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
21: 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If two-thirds of the inning is over, it means one-third of the inning is left, and a lot can be done. 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And if I eat two-thirds of it, that's a big portion. But there's a lot left for tomorrow. Pat Murphy. Baseball equates to, I guess I can figure out from some context cues here, what his favorite pie is. Banana cream pie with vanilla wafers, or banana pudding in pie-shaped form. My surprise here is that Pat Murphy doesn't keep a banana in his pocket, or maybe he's just happy to see the Brewers win. 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
18: At the World Cup, South Africa has done it.
19: All the way to Maseko. Got the shot away, and it's Maseko! And South Africa have their lead, and Maseko has his goal! And could that be the goal that sends them to the knockout rounds? Unbelievable scenes here at Monterrey!
18: You heard it all on FS1. South Africa is headed to the round of 32 for the first time in the nation's history. After defeating South Korea 1-0, they will face Canada on Sunday in LA. Mexico shut out Czechia 3-0. Brazil defeated Scotland 3-0 to win Group C. And Morocco beat Haiti 4-2, also in Group C, and they're headed to the knockout stage. In the NBA, ESPN reports that the Hornets are engaged in LaMelo Ball trade talks as multiple teams strongly pursue the star guard. The Pistons traded Isaiah Stewart to the Grizzlies for three future second-round picks. And in baseball, the Dodgers topped the Twins 4-3.
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27: Cloudy with fog overnight with a slight chance for showers. Lows around 57. North winds around 5 miles per hour. Highs around 72. Thursday, slight chance for storms. I'm meteorologist Paul Frombly with your weatherology forecast on 95.3 and 99.1 The Score. 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
30: What's the best part about winter in Wisconsin? It's definitely not the snow or the freezing cold temps. Yeah, we hate both of those things. Instead, give us a few J-Love touchdowns, some Micah sack celebrations, and let's add a few Lambo leaps to that list, too. 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
31: 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I am Matt Brown. That is Wes Reynolds. No Kelly Bidlin this week as he gallivants across this country of ours. I think he's heading to Florida. Might go down to the Keys. Who knows? Maybe he goes island hopping, Wes. Don't know exactly where Kelly Bidlin is here. The week after we get out of the U.S. Open, and let me tell you, the way that that thing ended up, you and I feel like we should be on an island somewhere. Maybe you and I should maybe be taking the week off with all of that. Of course, Wes, if you guys know, it was on Sam Burns pre-tournament. The fine folks at MGM gave me the whole 25% odds boost token thing heading into Sunday. And I was like, okay, Scotty's too short. I'm not using it on the favorite. Let me just throw it on the guy I like to root for. So I had a burn sweat as well. Didn't end up getting home with all of that. And stick around with us here. We will get to the Travelers final 3 seconds of the show here. But big, big news coming out of the PGA Tour as well today. But Wes, let's look back here on the U.S. Open. Wyndham Clark hangs on for dear life and gets it done over there. And listen, there's something to be said. The tournament was extremely difficult. It was a hard setup. It played difficult on everybody out there. So I'm taking nothing away from Wyndham Clark. But boy, Sam Burns tried to go out there and win it on a Sunday. Wyndham Clark holding on, holding on, holding on, and finally makes that massive, massive putt from right off the green that gets him the one-stroke win in this thing. I think it was on 16, and he gets himself a second U.S. Open.
32: Yeah, and at my expense, both of those U.S. Opens, when I had Rory at the Los Angeles Country Club and he couldn't make a putt and he finishes runner-up, also had Fowler in the mix there too. And then this time with Sam Burns. And like you said, Matt, credit to Wyndham Clark. He goes gate to wire. First one to do that since Martin Keimer did it in 2014 at Pinehurst number 2 at the U.S. Open. So, He held up, and I have to give him credit, and he is the deserved champion, even though we had a chance with Sam Burns. Maybe if that gets to a playoff, Sam Burns is going to win it. But Wyndham, you know, kind of leaked a little oil early where I think he birdied bogeyed like three of his first seven, but he never lost the lead. And when you have a 6-shot lead, that gives you a buffer, but Wyndham held up against the pressure, obviously playing with Scottie Scheffler. Now it's a different pressure when you have a 6-stroke lead and Scottie's only at 1 under par, but still that's almost going heads up with number one in the world. Plus the crowd was giving him grief, and I don't think it was necessarily personal. against Wyndham Clark. I think it was more kind of a, maybe he's a victim of circumstance because people don't want to see a runaway at the U.S. Open where it's not competitive and it's not close and there's no drama and there's no intrigue, but he didn't really let it get to him. I think what got to me was watching him though and his caddy who now they've won twice together after he made the change earlier this year going, good process. And I'm like, screw your process. I'm sick of this. I want Sam Burns to catch him. It wasn't anything personal with Wyndham, but look, he was 78th in the world heading into the Masters and then wins the CJ Cup, competitive in other events, and now two-time U.S. Open champion, ranked 8th in the world. So he deserved it. He hung on, and there were some others lurking, but just never could make a run. Sam Burns was really the only one that made a run at him, but just fell one shot short.
3: Only three guys finish under par for the tournament. Of course, Wyndham Clark, of course, Sam Burns. And we talked about those two. And Tom Kim finishes at one under for the tournament. And that was it. And so the course ended up holding up. And, you know, Wes, I think at the end of the day, I think the course was fair. It was definitely tough, but it was not unplayable. We saw multiple rounds of under par. It's just we didn't see very many of them in a row from the same players. I mean, Mark Hallow went 5 under one day. We got Neiman went low one day. You see Ludwig finish out, you know, on a Sunday, which again, just light money on fire. People keep betting Ludwig Åberg because like you just can't play 4 rounds in a row. But, you know, we saw low rounds. It just was hard to do it 4 times in a row. So I think at the end of the day, I think it's a tip of the cap to the USGA. I like the way that they set up this course. I like the way that they kept the course difficult, but manageable and playable. And you didn't really hear guys complaining about it. You know, I mean, like in years past, the first thing we hear is these players were very upset with the conditions and how things played out. And I think everybody thought that this was a very stern test, like a U.S. Open should be, but also a fair one.
32: Their hand was kind of forced with the wind conditions because, you know, there were some people frustrated that the greens were so slow. At one point, they were like 10 on the stint meter. Like, this is like open championship, like Lynx type greens there in the summer over there in England or Scotland. But they had to slow them down because of the wind. The thing, I guess, that surprised me, because I think that we knew what the setup was going to be, and I think it lived up to that, is how soft the greens were. Because usually at a U.S. Open, I don't care where you are in the country, the greens are going to be firm. Like they are going to be absolutely firm. And they were pretty soft and receptive for the first couple days. But they obviously slowed them down to almost a snail's pace until the weekend. But I thought it played tough. It ended up where we had just 3 players under par and, you know, shooting 70 like Keith Mitchell did for all 4 days. I guess the first guy ever to do that in a U.S. Open, despite where I think he shot like 41 on the front nine, one of the rounds. But look, you were going to be even par. You were going to be on the first page of the leaderboard. And then that's what ended up happening here at Shinnecock. So now I believe that is what 6 players total at the last 5 U.S. Opens at Shinnecock that finish under par.
3: Yeah, a 41-29 round out of Keith Mitchell on one of those to shoot even par. And he was even, Scotty Scheffler even, JT Poston even, and then everybody else that played this tournament was over par when it was all said and done. And so, you know, I looked at this, Wes, and thought heading into the weekend, maybe I was going to have, you know, a sweat. Xander Schauffele, Colin Morikawa had played their way into contention. And then the course just got the better of them like it did the vast majority of the people in this tournament. And that includes the people that didn't get to play the weekend. Some very, very big names that did not play the weekend. Bryson DeChambeau being one of those. Patrick Reed, who was super popular. Victor Hovland, Ricky Fowler. You can keep going down the list.
32: John here. Rahm.
3: Patrick Cantlay, John Rahm, Cam Smith, like all of these guys that were getting a ton of love, did not play the weekend. JJ Spahn, Sepp Straka, Minwoo Lee, Adam Scott. I mean, the list goes on and on of these huge name players that did not play very well.
32: But Xander did finish top 20.
3: But Xander gets it done.
32: We got that right for sure.
3: Yeah, Xander gets it done yet again, just claws his way and scratches and gets it done to keep that streak alive with all of that. And, you know, Wes, I think this will, as we head into the Open Championship, there will be a discussion, right, about these live guys and these fringe guys and these other guys that we don't see on a week-to-week basis. They don't play the same level of competition. the courses are not the same and all of that. And that's not to say we didn't see some people have success. Tyrrell Hatton played very well here. I mentioned that Neiman had one of the lower rounds. He didn't put it all together for four rounds, but he did have one of the lower rounds out there. So we didn't see everybody struggle out there, but we did see a vast majority of these guys that, you know, are not playing week in, week out against the best players in the world struggle here at a very tough test over there at the U.S. Open.
32: Yeah, you don't have to play every single week, but I just think that this schedule has done them no favors, you know, in terms of what your lead up is to this, even though Valderrama was maybe a little bit better prep for the U.S. Open than certainly these birdie fests around the world before they played the Masters. But still, you know, you're not playing a lot stateside. It's been more of an international tour. And I don't think that that's serving these guys well necessarily in terms of their hopes for major championships.
3: So, guys, we said there was a major press conference here, gave us some extra content here on a Tuesday as we record this, as the PGA Tour takes to the microphone and says 2028 is going to look a whole lot different than it does this year and in 2027, as it's going to be kind of a two series format with the PGA Tour moving forward, the Championship Series and Challenger Series. And Wessler's going to be kind of like bringing a little bit of element of European soccer into this. It's going to be promotion and relegation into the two different series with this. And basically Tiger Woods kind of kicked things off here, you know, as part of the player advisory committee that the tour has, you know, really listened to as to how to make some changes with the game. And, you know, I think they did what they had to compete with LIV. But now that LIV is going away, I think they I think that, you know, moving towards a different format, guys, what this is going to do is no more of these no cut events. It's going to be 120 player fields as opposed to these like 72. There's going to be cuts in all of these. There's going to be more tournaments with bigger prize pools attached. And so, yeah, you might not get everybody every single week, Wes, but you will get more players kind of dipping in and dipping out. And so we won't have these tournaments where you and I and Kelly come on here and go, well, nobody's playing this tournament, you know, and like whatever. So like there'll be more incentive for some of these guys to play some of these tournaments they haven't in years past. And, you know, listen, hats off for the tour for not sitting on, you know, the fact that LIV's going away and just going, oh, okay, well, we got rid of those guys. Good on us. No, they went in, and from what I'm seeing, again, guys, this just came through this morning, so I haven't had a chance to fully digest all of this, but it does seem like it's good changes in my opinion.
32: There are some I like, some I don't like. Like, you know, they're going to more major markets, obviously New York and Boston and San Francisco. So you should. You're the PGA Tour. You should be in the biggest markets. I like the match play format in these playoff events. I do really like that. I think match play is something that they don't use nearly enough. I don't know if I like creating a separate Challenger Series necessarily, because you have the Korn Ferry Tour, and that's like the promotion, right? And the mini tours below that. So, you know, maybe some was an overreaction. Some of them I think are good. Like, I think it's good to do away with these no-cut events and to make it easier for some kind of the middle class on the tour to at least play in some of these big events.
3: The top 90 players on the Championship Series points list will be retained each season, and they get to move on. And then that, from that point, will become the relegation and promotion series and all of this to get these guys into the 120 player fields. And, you know, at the end of the day, like you said, Wes, I there needs to be some sort of drama to the championship at the end. And so I think adding match play was kind of just the natural way to go about it. Playing a 30-person tournament doesn't prove anything.
32: Right.
3: You know, I mean, like playing a 30-person tournament didn't do it. And so we'll have a regular season champion, they said, and that person will be crowned. And then there will be kind of a postseason champion that'll be played out in a different format. So good on the tour, good on everything. Guys, don't go anywhere. Everything Travelers when we come back.
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3: 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Matt Brown, Wes Reynolds. As we head now out of the U.S. Open, three down, one to go as far as the majors go. Our next one will be talking about the Open Championship here in a few weeks. But Wes, we are going to stop at the Travelers, the last of the elevated events, and the as we know now, the one of the last there will ever be, as the elevated events will be in 2027 and go away there in 2028. And with this tournament, we have at least a decent field here. Rory has kind of gone to taking some of these events off. He's not going to play here in this one. But as we look at the field, a pretty good choice, a pretty good rundown here for us to try and decipher who we're going to go with. If we look at the odds boards, guys, as you would imagine, Scottie Scheffler is in the tournament, so he is going to be your favorite in this. Without some of the players playing, he's plus 450 at the highest out there in the market right now. As low as 425 is what I'm kind of seeing right now. Xander, Tommy Fleetwood, Ludwig are all kind of shuffled up there from an odds perspective in kind of the next three. Then Sam Burns, Cam Young, Matt Fitzpatrick, Siwoo Kim, Patrick Cantlay, Justin Thomas, Russell Henley, Wyndham Clark are all kind of going to be in that 30 range. And Colin Morikawa, I guess you could throw in there as well. And then everybody else kind of 40 or longer. Wes, Scotty gets graded on a curve. And this is kind of the problem here. You look at these odds and people go, dude, it's 450 for a guy that hadn't won since the first tournament of the season. And it's unfortunate for Scottie Scheffler that now we don't judge his performance on his greatness, which, oh, by the way, he was even par this week. He was right up there in the top five yet again this week in this tournament. And if he doesn't win, then it almost seems like it's a failure.
32: Yeah, exactly. And when you look at recent history here at the Travelers, he won here 2 years ago, 22 under par, 4-1 was his price. By the way, he beat his buddy Tom Kim, I was the recipient of a defeat there, having Tom Kim in that playoff. Remember when the somebody ran the green and, you know, they had like a little deal at the end. But Scottie Scheffler beat Kim in the playoffs. So he was 4-1. So there doesn't seem like there's much of an adjustment, as he gets a lot of respect here and he's won pretty much everywhere. But he's been pretty darn good on Pete Dye courses, which this is at TPC River Islands. We'll get to that breakdown of the course momentarily. But pretty much everybody here, it's always an interesting week, I think, Matt, because it's the week after a major, even though the travel is very light to go from Long Island to basically Hartford, Connecticut, and it's not that far. But only one buffer event this next week at the John Deere before most of these guys go overseas right away and either practice or play the Scottish Open and then the Open Championship at Royal Birkdale. So you don't have, you know, the John Deere and Detroit, and you don't have like three or four events in between now. You just have these couple. So this is a big event that it's like, you know what? It's $20 million signature event purse. You got to take it seriously. So, pretty much everybody here that's eligible to be here except for Rory.
3: So, you know, again, we'll say it again with Scotty. He's the rightful favorite. If you go in, I understand the wins, the outright wins are not there. First, T3, T4, T12, T24, T22, outright second, outright second, outright second, T14, outright third, T12, T4. That is his season. Any other golfer on the planet would kill for that season. It's just with Scottie Scheffler, we graded on a curve. He has to win in order to be successful. And Wes, I will say this, and I truly do believe this. I do not care about, you know, Wyndham Clark's six stroke lead or something. If the putter had not failed him in round number three, Scottie probably wins the tournament. He gained over three strokes on approach. He just kept missing five footers. He kept missing five and six footers that would have probably most likely had him at the low round of the tournament because of how many makeable birdie putts he had that he just didn't make any of them. And he probably wins this, and we don't have this conversation anymore, but here we are, a horrific T4 finish for Scottie Scheffler, you know, in another major with all of this. And then from there on, I do think the odds board is interesting because we do get some question marks just about everybody, you know, underneath that, right? I mean, sure, Xander's playing better, but not flawless. Tommy Fleetwood just now kind of starting to turn it on after a lull. We talked about Ludwig, how it's tough for him to put four rounds together in a tournament. Sam Burns, after that grind and coming up short, how is he going to bounce back a week later? You know, Cam Young has not been the same over the last month. Like, there's something going on, I think, with Cam Young as well. So kind of like I said, they're the next on the odds board for a reason, but there's kind of warts along the way on just about everybody else that's left.
32: And there's the question of how you treat the guys that missed the cut, because someone is like, oh, they missed the cut last week, so they're going to stink this week. I think it's been like four of the last 10, though, that have won here at the Travelers missed the cut prior at the U.S. Open. Keegan Bradley, of course, a couple of years ago, and then Keegan went ahead and won it last year in that duel with Tommy Fleetwood and Russell Henley. So, you know, some guys, the grind might get them down especially if they were close, but you don't want to ignore guys that like finish down the board or miss the cut because this is a totally different setup. It's a setup that a lot of these guys play every single year. And it's an interesting course because it's a very short one. But not necessarily an easy one. It has its little nooks and crannies.
3: Well, let's get right into it. TPC River Highlands over there in Connecticut.
32: Yeah, TPC River Highlands, as you mentioned, Cromwell, just about 12 miles away from Hartford, 6848 from the tips here, par 70. On this course, Pete Dye pretty much designed it, not the original designer of this, but he was the guy that essentially remodeled it in 84. And then any of the renovations have been from like his proteges. It is gettable. Jim Furyk, member, shot 58 here at the 2016 Travelers, lowest round still in PGA Tour history. Tight fairways here, relatively speaking, 30 yards average fairway width, unlike the huge ones that we saw at Shinnecock last week. Short tree line. Wind is the main defense here. It's probably going to be mid-teens, might even be with the weather being benign, especially the wind. 20-some under we've seen in two of the last 3 years. Five water holes, 69 bunkers. They did remove some of them because they wanted to create more short pitch and wedge shots into the green. Bent fairways and rough. is some thick rough here. There is some thick stuff. 4 inches. Greens, some of the smallest on tour. 5,000 square feet average, 12 feet. Bent POA, but predominantly bent. And we did see some bumpy POA last week at Shinnecock. Not as much, I think, here. These greens run a little bit more smooth. And if you look at recent history, you've seen shorter hitters and you've seen bombers win here. Like, you've seen the DJs and the Bubba Watsons win here. But you've also seen the Jordan Spieths and the Russell Knoxes and guys that really aren't particularly long hitters off the tee. So it's going to be interesting how we match up or maybe differ in terms of how we valued off the tee. But still, ball striking, hit greens. That's what you want to do here at the Travelers, and then maybe have a spike putting week. Very interesting holes here, especially. I love the 15th, which is that 296 par 4. Because you're tempted to go for that three-tiered green with the water surrounding it. So there's going to be, you know, that's what they want. These exciting finishes where you have guys that might make an eagle there or guys that might make a double bogey. So like I mentioned, Pete Dye design, risk reward golf, hit towards the trouble. And usually you have a better angle to the green. Be a little bit more conservative and it gives you a tougher second shot.
3: Yeah, it's kind of like we always say, you know, length is never a bad thing, but with a course like this, this does bring every sort of skill set into play, which is interesting, which is a fun handicap, an interesting handicap, for me, because it, you know, some of these where you can just go in and basically just scratch 30 guys off right off the bat is like, you know, sometimes a little bit of a boring handicap, but this one, I mean, almost everyone in the field, and I say almost, yeah, there are some guys that still, I would say, have no chance of winning, but the vast majority of the guys in this field, Wes, I truly believe, like you said, maybe you catch a little bit of a heater with the flat stick and you go about it with, you know, your routing of the course is working for you that day. Cause there's no right or wrong way to go about this with the way that the setup is. I think there's probably 50, 55 guys that are legitimately in play this week.
32: Yeah, no question. I think even as a signature event, you haven't seen all short guys win. You've seen Scotty and you've seen Xander 20-1, but Keegan Bradley twice, 45 and 90-1, Harris English 35-1. Back in the day when it was more of a traditional event, you'd have guys triple digits win here. So a pretty good field here. And I think everybody's got to feel like they have a chance because it doesn't really favor one type of player or another.
3: What we look at here, what you'll see from a statistical standpoint, guys, is just, you know, the fairways are, even though we talk about like the off the tee stuff, the fairways are actually hit at a higher rate because these dudes are not hitting driver near, you know, as often. A lot of times we're going to see long irons off the tee here. I remember specifically last year, lots of guys taking irons off the tee, you know, on various holes and things like that. Just assuming that playing out of the short grass is going to be a little bit easier. We are going to get pretty deep rough and, you know, again, if you strike the ball as well as these guys do on a shorter course, like long courses, yeah, you need to be down there and they'll deal with the rough and whatever. Cause it's just, you got to be closer. But on these shorter courses, it's just way easier to fire at the pins.
32: It's not a resort course, but it's gettable.
3: Yeah.
32: It's absolutely gettable. I'd be shocked if maybe like 20 under doesn't win.
3: So it'd be super fun to see how they go about going after this. When we come back, we'll talk about the stats that mattered to us that we decided to throw into the model this week. And how did the model spit everything out? Matt and Wes here on Long Shot.
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3: 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And now it's as good a time as any to say that Wes is full write up and everything that we do over at VSiN.com. Go in there right now, running a special now until the end of the Super Bowl, $175. So that includes the recently released football betting guide as well, the NFL betting guide, trying to get that out and be the first to market with all of that. So you can maybe get to some of these things before the odds start to move. Because Wes, you know, listen, it's still June. And so even the sharpest of sharp guys might not have really dug into everything yet. So, you know, you might find a number that once people start paying attention to won't be there here in the next 3 or 4 weeks. And so we're trying to like at least highlight some of those things. If you're not in that business of putting in these super early bets, totally cool. I understand. But at least want to give you the option on some of that. And so that is out now over at VSiN.com.
32: Yeah, I think we were first out, actually, because I typically, you know, this time of year, we go get the different publications, whether it's NFL or whether it's college. And I didn't see any NFLs at any of the major retail outlets or any of the major bookstores. So, you know, this was like, okay, I'm doing more research, which is fine. And that's what I think our readers expect and value. So, I think I took a look at the guide yesterday. I think everybody did a really good job. And then we're also going to put out a 2.0. Right before the season, because something's going to change. There's going to be some major injury or something's going to happen or somebody's going to get traded. So
3: position battle gets won, for example, quarterback situation there in Atlanta. We all think it's probably going to be Tua, but who knows, you know? And so like, yeah, we'll update that as well along the way. But football season's going to be here before you know it, guys. It's right around the corner.
32: I keep seeing all these people counting down on the Twitter. Fortunately, we've had the World Cup as kind of a diversion, I think, from that. Even if you're not a big soccer guy, I know we're not huge soccer guys, but it's like it was nice to have something different.
3: Absolutely.
32: So that helped you pass the time at least.
3: Yeah, and it's on during the day. Like, man, just day sports.
32: I love the late night match that's usually not the power nations, but it's like those have been the most entertaining. So.
3: Why Major League Baseball does not have at least one day game every day beyond me.
32: They black out the team that's going to be moving here in a year or two.
3: Unbelievable to me I'm not asking you to totally mess up the schedule, but just one game have it on during the day.
32: I know.
3: Every single day.
32: Don't get me started on Rob Manfred. Back to golf.
3: Seriously. TPC River Highlands, we just talked about the course itself. And so what stats did you go in and start throwing into the model, Wes?

0: total driving, which is driving distance rank plus driving accuracy. And you mentioned it in the last segment, Matt. There are going to be guys that are taking long irons or fairway woods or hybrids off the tee. You do not have to take driver here very often on a 6,800 yard plus course. And also the fairways do kind of tighten a little bit. Like when you get the longer hitters that are hitting it close to like 320, 325 or something like that, that's where they narrow those fairways. So you got to be very careful if you're going too long off the tee. I mean, it sounds ridiculous to say too long, but that's what it is because the fairway's narrow. So positional driving, I think, is very important. We've had this discussion as a recurring bit, I guess, here on Long Shots over the year, like the proximity buckets.
1: Yep.
0: Some weeks I use them, some weeks I don't. I use it a little bit this week in more of a wide range, 100 to 150 yards, because those are your wedge shots.
1: Yeah.
0: So I did kind of look at that a little bit this week. Birdie or better, you're going to have to make birdies. If you want to use opportunities gained, too, that would be another good one. Par four scoring average, because there's 12 par fours, and they're pretty wide ranging, too. So you can't really target like a certain yardage. You have that 296 that I said was drivable on that three-tiered green at 15, and then you have 481 here. So everything in between that wide range, so maybe just general par four scoring. I did strokes gained around the green. This is one of the tougher courses to gain around the green, and it's different from what they saw last week where you saw a lot of those short grasses. Now you have collection areas, but you also have some thicker stuff around the green a little bit here. So it is going to kind of be a different ball game in that regard. And then scrambling, I think I read that it was like 52% over the last several years due to that thick bluegrass fescue rough that surrounds the green. So scrambling, I looked at, and there's obviously some crossover with that and around the green. Strokes gained putting, I went more of bent grass, even though it has some poa in it. It's predominantly bent grass because the poa isn't really that bumpy. So I did a little bit of that in terms of recent form, like last 24. And then I put it in for context. These are just like tiebreaker things. Strokes gained on Pete Dye's, you know, guys that have played well at Harbortown, guys that have played well at Sawgrass, PGA West at the stadium course there at the American Express. Guys that have historically played well on these designs. And then you can correlate a couple other ones too, like your shorter par 70s, like Colonial, like Wylie, like Pebble Beach, Sedgefield, where they play the Wyndham. So those are the ones I think you look at as kind of course correlations here for success at River Highlands.
1: Yeah. For the driving aspect of all of this, I did favor accuracy over distance. And the main reason for that for me is because there's a handful of guys that I just know anyway, from a modeling standpoint. If anybody's trying to kind of wonder why I did what I did in the model and you're trying to build it for the reason that I built it. So there's a handful of guys that I know can get away with maybe being a little errant off of the tee because I know how far they hit it and how strong they are and all stuff like that. And that's just like knowledge that I have, and I don't need the model to tell me that. Where I need the model is to kind of highlight the dudes that are a little bit more accurate than maybe I give them credit for and all of this. Cause like Wes, it's very easy for us to know who the guys who bomb it, right? Like we know who the long hitters are on tour. You don't get bragged about very much as how accurate you are, you know? And so like, it's less top of mind, you know? And so like from a modeling standpoint for me, I like to factor that in because then it does highlight guys that maybe don't come to the to top of mind for me very easily. So I did go accuracy. I didn't go straight just driving accuracy. Like you mentioned, I did the good drives, which guys, if the ball's 6 inches off the fairway or something and whatever, then and you can still get it to the green and everything's fine. Then that's a good drive as opposed to a missed fairway. And that's where the accuracy part all comes in. And so I do think that this course opens up to some of these guys, Wes, that you and I have bet on occasion over the course of the season with kind of the caveat where we always go, you know, now they're not the longest guy, but it's always, we always keep going, like, they're not the longest guy, but I think they can do some damage here at this one. And like I said, there are some of these longer guys that I do question their form right now as far as like actual ability to go win this thing. And so I did open it up a little bit more. With that, yeah, I did the approach stuff as we do all the time. But yeah, I went for pretty heavy on accurate dudes and scores. Like that's kind of how I went about it. Birdie or better gained. I did the opportunities gained on the field, which is 15.

0: or 15 feet are in, putts that you're getting on greens and things. Like, I think the way that golf is heading, that these tournaments outside of the ones where we know the course is going to be really, really, really difficult, it's just going to, these guys are just going to keep scoring, Wes. I mean, they're just better at golf. Like,
1: it seems like this place is a dying breed a little bit, because this makes you, even though it's scoreable, obviously, at what we expect it to be and what it usually is every year, there's a lot of course management at play here. Yeah, you just can't just rip it down there and then it's like, oh man, I drove it in a bad spot, even though I'm really long. So it brings course management and some strategy into play, which is kind of why I like this event.
0: Yeah.
1: And, you know, having some betting success at this.
0: It's like, I don't even know who it was, but it's like, I'm watching this past week on the US Open, a guy like chose to take 3 wood off the tee, and it was like 179 mile an hour ball speed with a friggin' 3 wood. And I'm just I mean, what are we? The game is just different now than it was.
1: Are we getting to the point where we're going to have like 8,000 yard courses?
0: Yeah.
1: And, you know, like, I think you can't make them long enough. You got to make them like narrow.
0: Yeah.
1: Like, if you really want to, you know, rectify this, penalize guys for not hitting fairways.
0: And honestly, not even like trying to get this thing on a tangent. We only got a minute before break anyway. But, you know, we had heard all this stuff about this golf ball rollback, and then you get Cam Young, who is playing this like special edition Titleist ball that was like kind of catered to him. He's one of the longest guys on tour, has the longest drive on tour this season as it is anyway, Wes. And his ball that he uses would conform to the new, they're talking about with the ball rollback that they were talking about for like 4 years from now or something. So they're going, well, then what? You can't roll back the ball if the longest hitter on tour is playing a ball that would be conforming anyway. Like, it doesn't matter, you know? And so, like I said, it's just, they just got to pinch the fairways a little, add a tree here and there. Like, this isn't that complicated. This isn't that complicated. We don't have to go rolling balls back and all kinds of craziness when it comes to that. So that's what we have in the models, guys. We'll let you know what it spit out, what bets ended up in our accounts when we come back here on the other side.
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0: 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Matt Brown, Wes Reynolds, and guys, if you are listening to this over on the audio side, then go ahead, hit that subscribe button. Absolutely free. Costs you nothing. Helps us. So why don't you do it? If you're watching us over on YouTube, same deal. Subscribe button. Cost nothing, absolutely free, helps us out. And if you're on a VSiN proper, hello, this is what we look like over there on YouTube TV. And if you're listening to us on the radio, we'll appreciate you guys spending the last hour with us as we look at this Travelers Championship. And Wes, we've thrown all of the things into the models here. It spit out some names, and we started to compare it to the odds boards and decided who want to throw into the account. What does your portfolio look like as of now? I want to leave the caveat, and I start to get people cursing at me over the weekend. I'm sure you do as well. We try to get this information out as early as possible while we're recording this on Tuesdays, but obviously we're talking 48 hours before we're not quite 40 hours before these things tee off. And so, you know, a bet or two might get at it. So, you know, it might get at it. It'll be over on VSiN.com. Even more reason to become a VSiN Pro subscriber. So Wes, what do you have in your account right now?
1: Yeah, and as a reminder, all the placements and any of that other stuff gets added for me on Wednesday because I just kind of focus early on the outrights. And, you know, thinking about going into this tournament, Matt, it kind of reminded me of last year where I probably, and Kelly Bidlin as well on this podcast, we probably lucked into Keegan Bradley last year winning this Travelers. And last year I caught more of those breaks, and this year I didn't. Like last year, Sam Burns would have gotten home the way it would have happened. And like Clark would have done something and Burns would have been standing at the end, but wasn't to be. So move onwards. And speaking of the guy that probably should have won this event last year and did get the bad break, that's where I started with Tommy Fleetwood. I think the market high I saw him at was 1750 at DraftKings, but basically like 16-1, you call it. Probably he's got some unfinished business here. Remember, he had a 3-shot lead going in the final round. Mm-hmm. He ends up bogeying 18 and Bradley makes the walk-off birdie. It was between him and Russell Henley also was in that mix, was 3 back. They were in the final group, I believe, on Sunday. And Fleetwood, you kind of alluded to it earlier in the show, starting maybe to peak at this time because 4th, 11th, and 11th in the last 3 events. He should have probably finished top 10, gained strokes across the board, really, and was on that first page of the leaderboard pretty much most of the weekend. So got at least a rare placement market for me last week. But you have not only this event where he's got some unfinished business, week off, and then he goes to the Scottish, where he's always in contention at Renaissance, lost to Aaron Ryan in the playoff there a few years ago. And then the Open Championship this year is in his hometown of Southport, England, where he used to sneak over the fence and watch the Open when it would come to Royal Birkdale. So, man, this seems like it's his time, right? Like, it feels like he's going to win one of these three, and I'll probably bet him in every single one and go over 3. But so let's go ahead and start with Tommy Fleetwood. There for me, I don't love the number, but a positional driving, he's one of the first guys I think of. So Tommy Fleetwood, Justin Thomas, who is at 30-1 at Circa, closed that U.S. Open with an under par round Sunday, was ended up T17. He's a good profile here because he's got wins on shorter courses on tour, and including a couple Pete Dye designs, one at Harbortown, the RBC Heritage, won the Players at Sawgrass. Here at the Travelers, he has made 10 appearances, and he's finished third in 2016 and ninth, fifth, and ninth over the last 3 years. So Justin Thomas, I think, certainly likes it here. And he's kind of been lurking, kind of, you know, maybe not right there, but has been playing more consistent golf, making more cuts, you know. So it feels like he's going to get a win at some point before the end of this regular season. And maybe Colin Morikawa at about the same price is going to get another one as well. Just became a father for the first time earlier this month. Looks like maybe he's starting to get over that back injury he has. It's certainly not hurting him like it was at the Masters, where he could barely bend over. But T17 at Shinnecock, he was on the first page of the leaderboard for most of the weekend. Yep. Lost strokes around the green. That probably, a couple of those chips on Sunday probably cost him a top 10. But those were tighter lies. This week, chipping and pitching out of kind of that thick stuff, I think, might be a little bit more to Morikawa's liking. And it's wedge play and accuracy, like you mentioned, Matt, and that's right in his wheelhouse, and that's what you need to win here. So Colin Morikawa makes the card. I debated between Patrick Cantlay and Russell Henley, and certainly Russell Henley, I think, is the better player right now, and the world rankings indicated that, but I went with Cantlay, even though he missed the cut last week. But we've seen guys miss the cut and then win here the following week. Cantlay, by the way, has never finished outside the top 15 here in the last 8 years. He's been 15th or better, a couple top five. So somehow, some way, even when his game's not tip top, he always seems to play well here. A pretty solid player on Pete Dye's over the years. So maybe he's the Traveler's version of his best buddy, Xander Schauffele, this week when you're betting like those top 20 markets. And if you think Cantlay has pretty solid form here at River Highlands, I can top that with a guy that's more than double the price, Brian Harman, who, if you look, 8 top 10s in his last 11 appearances, including 5 straight the last 5 years. Now, Harman has not really contended. He's been a consistent cut maker, but that's one of those guys that are one of more of the shorter drivers on tour. So if accuracy is valued here, he's one of the best in the business out there in accuracy because he's a smaller guy. He's not very long off the tee. He did make the cut last week at the U.S. Open, but look at the finishes that he's had on kind of the shorter courses where it's driver positioning that are either like that or Pete Dye designs, T11 at the Players, T19 at Pebble, T22 at Colonial, T25 at Harbortown. So this is like a place. And Harman, by the way, has played here like every year. This was before even the signature event concept came into question. He was a regular here because he always plays well here, and I think he will again. And then one more longer shot. It's tough to hit these long shots in the signature events, as we realize. Ryan Gerard, 80-1. He has 4 runner-up finishes since last December, 3 on the PGA Tour and then the one at Mauritius in December. Missed the cut at the U.S. Open, but he's still on good form. Runner-up at the Memorial, lost that playoff to Poston. 10th at the Charles Schwab the week before. Another runner-up to Scotty, by the way, earlier this year. And even though he was a distant second, it was the American Express, played at PGA West on that Pete Dye design. He's just one of those guys that it's almost like, do you just keep betting him and keep betting him because you feel like a win is right there? And he's got these 4 runners up basically in the last 6 months. Ryan Gerard is now up to like 27th in the world. Guy's a really good player and a really good ball striker. And this could be one of those. He gets ignored a little bit with all the big names at the top. And you're not going to be shocked to see him on that leaderboard on Sunday.
0: Yeah, it's an interesting turn again. Like we said, I mean, Scotty's rifle favorite. So I'm not going to let, you know, whatever. It is what it is. And if we come back on here and he finally gets over the hump, it's not going to shock me.
1: Right.
0: He's still the best player in the world. He's still the best player
1: in this field.
0: I've
1: seen people in this space that I respect that are single bulleting him this week, and I can't argue.
0: So it is what it is. I'm going to go a little bit more scattershot and see if I can get a bigger number home. The shortest I put on the card, we share 2. Those are both the shortest that I have on. Morikawa, because I actually really like what I saw last week out of him. Justin Thomas is a little bit more of a gut thing where I did like what I saw out of him last week, but also, you know, there was an injury stuff at the beginning of the year. I wonder if it just took a little bit longer for him to kind of really get over that and get into the swing of things as much as maybe he was a little bit behind where I thought he was, but I think he's rounding into the player that I wanted to be. And again, at 30-1 in this field, I think that that's more than fair for him. My next guy from an odds perspective, I know he won already, and I know, you know, can lightning strike twice? Or Aaron Rye is like fifth, like averages out at fifth across all the models that I ran this week. I mean, I don't know how to, at 55-1 at DraftKings, like, I don't know what more I would want from a guy that is sixth overall average in the model at 55
1: to one. Seems like a perfect course for him.
0: Yeah. I mean, it's just, it's like, I get it. He's already won. And like, we always like to like, oh, these guys, he won. He can't win again. Well, the week before he won, he was fifth. You know, he's like, good golfers can play good, you know? And so, Aaron Rye fits. Yeah. I mean, everything that we talked about. I mean, this is basically just box after box after box. And at 55-1, I think that is just way too long on him. Don't laugh, guys. I'm playing Fitzpatrick, but I'm playing the other one. I'm playing Alex Fitzpatrick at 60-1. This guy can play golf, Wes. And if we really think approach is going to be super important this week, second in this field over the last 30 rounds to Scottie Scheffler is Alex Fitzpatrick, you know? And I mean, like, this guy's no joke. Like, a really, really good golfer. And so it's 60-1.
1: And he's motivated too, because that first PGA Tour win, of course, was with brother Matt at the Zurich in New Orleans. This guy's going to win on the PGA Tour, you know, fairly regularly. He's won on the DP, but it's like, he still wants to prove something, right? Where it's like, I could do it on my own. I didn't need big brother, you know, to get my tour card. So played very solidly last week, I thought.
0: Last two for me are just strictly model plays where way higher than the number attached to them. Chris Wrighton at 90-1. He was as high as second in one of the models that I ran. So obviously that's just red flag all over the place. And then Jackson Suber, another guy that I think is going to win on the tour. And he was as high as like 14th in my model, but you can find him out there at 225-1 to win this thing. And so again, a super talented guy that I think the number just is not attached to him. All of our plays over at VSiN.com/picks. Become a VSiN Pro subscriber. For Wes, I'm Matt. Good luck on all your traveler's bets.
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18: For the first time in the nation's history, South Africa is headed to the round of 32 at the World Cup after defeating South Korea 1-0 and securing second place out of Group A. They will face Canada on Sunday in Los Angeles. Mexico shut out Czechia 3-0. Brazil won Group C after defeating Scotland 3-0. And Morocco beat Haiti 4-2, also out of Group C, and they're headed to the knockout stage. In the NBA, the Hornets are engaged in LaMelo Ball trade talks as multiple teams strongly pursue the star guard. This is according to ESPN. Well, the Pistons traded Isaiah Stewart to the Memphis Grizzlies for three future second round picks. In baseball, the Chicago Cubs are acquiring left-hander David Peterson from the New York Mets. The Cubs beat the Mets in game two of their doubleheader 10-2. New York has lost five in a row. Mookie Betts hit his 300th career home run as the Dodgers topped the Twins 4-3, while the Yankees held on 4-2 against the Tigers in Detroit.
22: The weather.
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26: Overcast with fog overnight with a low of 57. Winds out of the north around 5 miles per hour. Slight chance for storms Thursday, high of 72. I'm meteorologist Paul Trombley with your weatherology forecast on 95.3 and 99.1 The Score. 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
31: 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Sirius XM Channel 158. You understand what I'm trying to say here. As we have a lot to get to here in this segment because we have the World Cup going on right now. We have Major League Baseball coming up. I mean, the Thursday slate at tomorrow's World Cup, Will, is of course headlined by the Stars and Stripes, the United States of America, in which we have discussed this throughout the program that, hey, you know what? Team USA, they got a chance to make a nice run. I don't know how far. I'm skeptical that they can make a run to win the whole thing, but they can make a nice run. Will you be dabbling in a little Team USA-Turkey A matchup coming up Thursday night?
32: How about Turkey half a goal? You fade all the U.S. Ooh, patriotism.
31: Wow.
32: You're selling high. You're playing a Turkey team that is going to be at least motivated just to show a better effort here. And U.S. not playing for much. Is that something you might be interested in, where you take a half a goal with Turkey here? I'm showing on, they're showing on the screen minus 195. I don't think that's right. I'm looking at DraftKings. You get Turkey plus half a goal minus $1.15. Unless I'm looking at it wrong. I think that price is a little bit off. Turkey plus a half a goal would be where I'm interested, though.
31: Yeah, it seems a little expensive there at minus 195 or plus a half a goal. You could talk me into that. Could I talk you into this one going over? And you got to pay a little bit of a price on it, like minus 140. Shop around. You might be able to find some minus 135 out there. I just think that this is going to be a really entertaining match. Now, of course, in terms of the stakes, there are none for the United States. They already won the group last week, so they are the first place team. We know when they're playing. They'll be playing Wednesday, July 1st, likely against Bosnia in the round of 32. However, you know, like there are stakes in terms of yellow cards. Like, you don't want a guy who has a yellow card to already get another yellow card. All of a sudden, they're suspended for that round of 32 match. Christian Pulisic, it sounds like he will be available for this match. I don't know how much he will play, given that he has been dealing with a calf injury since the first half of the opening match against Paraguay. So that'll be something to kind of keep an eye on in this match. But overall, I just think that this one is going to be a little bit more wide open because, one, United States is already through to the group. They've already won it. They clinched. Two, Turkey A is already eliminated. Like Turkey's done. They can't advance. And usually when teams can't advance, it's like, what is it, the Denzel Washington meme where he's like, I'm from around the way. I'm leaving here with something. Like, you kind of get that mentality with some of these teams. And Turkey has lost both of their matches so far. I could see them coming out aggressive, playing on the front foot. to where we get more goals than what the betting market thinks. Now, you got to pay a little bit of a price. It's minus 135, minus 140. But knowing that our back line's rather shaky, knowing that Turkey has nothing to really play for in terms of advancing forward, I think you're going to see this be a little bit more open than your traditional group stage match. So I like the over at 2.5. The betting market seems to like it as well. But as long as it's not 3, I think it's a bet that's a winner and that we get more goals than we expect between the United States and Turkey to wrap up Group D. We also have some other fun matches, though, tomorrow that I like here. I'll rattle off some bets that have really stood out to me. One of them, this one might be contrarian, given that this team has already won their group and really doesn't have anything to play for. And also, they play next Monday, so not as much rest as like a United States, per se. But give me Germany on the money line in the three-way market against Ecuador. Ecuador, they have to win this game in order to advance. And they have to win it by margin, most likely, given that their goal differential is not great in comparison to other third-place teams. I just don't trust Ecuador in this setup of, like, hey, we need you to now play unconventionally, like opposite of how you usually play. Because Ecuador is usually we're going to play park the bus, low block, defend, keep a clean sheet, don't allow goals, and maybe we can sneak one by you and win 1-0. Like, that's Ecuador's kind of style of play. That's not how they can play in this game. They're going to have to play going for it. And if Ecuador has to go for it, a Germany team that, once again, has nothing to play for, they already won Group E, but is really talented, one of the best teams in the world, I could see Germany actually winning this match despite this match not meaning anything to their standing in this tournament. So Germany, money line on the three-way market, minus 110. I have not been a believer in Ecuador at all in this tournament. I know a lot of people like them as a dark horse. I was never there, and I'm out on this team in this particular match. So give me Germany at minus 110 on the money line here. Real quick, one last one that I do like here, Will, before I pass it over to you, we can talk a little bit of Major League Baseball. This game, I think, is going to be the total is high, and I understand why it's high, but like, it's both of these teams are technically alive to advance, and that is between Curaçao and Ivory Coast. Curaçao needs to win, so that's why you see a total of 3. But the Ivory Coast, they only need a draw, and they're into the round of 32. So I don't think the Ivory Coast is going to be out there guns a-blazing on this one. And I'm seeing one place, I mean, DraftKings right now has 3.5 with the total. You got to pay a pretty penny, minus 155. I would rather just bet under 3 at plus money than betting under 3.5 at minus 155, because you never truly know what these final group stage matches in terms of the mentality of these teams. But just because Curaçao needs to win doesn't mean they're going to completely open up and come out the gates humming, in my opinion. I feel like this is Curaçao saying, hey, like, we need to keep a clean sheet. We need to make sure that we keep Ivory Coast off the scoring. So to me, I like under 3 at plus money. If you want to go 3.5 and pay a little bit of extra price for it, by all means, knock yourself out. But I think Ivory Coast is just going to play this match just not to lose. That's how they're going to play it. And when teams play not to lose, they park the bus and they're content with a 0-0 draw, usually you get games that are under. So under 3 plus 105 for me between Ivory Coast and Curaçao.
32: All right, I got a couple follow-up questions. If you think the game is going to go that way, mm-hmm. is there enough at plus 750 to take a shot on the draw?
31: I think there's enough for it. Like if you like the under, it feels like the draws, especially at the price of plus 750, because like it's pretty much factoring in Ivory Coast is much better than Curaçao, which we all understand. But they just don't they don't need to press the gas against Curaçao. A draw and they're in. Because like, they're not going to win the group, so it's not like they have to, like, because like, that's the big thing. Because Germany's already won the group, the best Ivory Coast can do is to finish second, and all they need to do is to draw to finish second. So like, why would you be pressing the gas? Like, you know, like, we're not out here looking for point differential or goal differential or anything like that. So yeah, I think at plus 750, the draw is very live if you like the under like I do, and that's probably a bet that, honestly, talking it out, I will probably also have a sprinkle on at plus 750.
32: All right, another one, a draw. I don't think I've seen this all tournament. Paraguay, Austria. The draw is the short shot. Paraguay is plus 180. Australia plus 310. Why is the draw the short shot? Why is the draw so low there?
31: I think it's just because, like, these teams are likely through, both of them, with a draw. So, like, it's almost like, okay, like we're not going to really open up. Probably a little bit of kickball going on. Just kind of like, all right, you know, we'll knock the ball around the pitch. Nobody's going to really do anything aggressive. No one's going to make a run that could leave them exposed or anything like that. Because like whoever ends up finishing third, and I believe it would be Australia, I think that would end up being the third place finisher. Paraguay is a likely third place finisher. They're likely to get in as a third place team. So why go out there, potentially expose yourself, and all of a sudden now you've lost to where now we're talking about goal differential being a thing that could end up hurting you. So I think that's why you see the draw as such a short shot at plus 125, just because neither team needs to win, and they're already in.
32: Yeah, makes sense. That's that's what I figured. But plus 125, yeah, that's about. And look, I love me a good draw, but part of why I like the draw is that you're usually plus getting plus 275, 3-1, a little higher. You get late in the game and it's tied, you can kind of figure out a way to get off that and make a profit, because you have taken some tough ones in this tournament as well. I think it was the Ghana game a week ago where they scored like the 94th, 95th minute when it was 0-0. Yep. Germany, Ivory Coast. Was it on Saturday where Germany scored in like the 96th minute, and you set yourself up if you take these draws to get off it and lock in some profit? But that plus 125 is pretty low.
31: Yeah, I think the market has that one right. So there's like nothing to, you know, it's like, hey, like what do we think's gonna happen? Probably a draw. What's the draw? Plus 125. Like it's just kind of like, all right. Sometimes you don't have to bet everything. I know we all like to bet everything, but like you don't have to bet every single game on the board. But you did talk me into that. Plus 750 on the Curaçao Ivory Coast draw. That is something that I am interested in.
32: I think you're going to move the market by the time, and you better get your bet in before hear you like it, because you're going to be moving that market.
31: it's like I should do that as well. It's like there are some situations where it's like, okay, if it's two teams that are, let's say, knocked out or whatever like that, then I'm like, all right, they're going to cut it loose. There's no point of drawing like that. We're Bosnia and Qatar, where it's like, both these teams need to win. That's how you get a game that goes over. But when it's like both these teams need a draw, those tend to be more so unders. So, yeah, like I would rather bet the under in that game where the draw is at plus 125. I'm going to take a look at Circa to see where the betting market sits currently with the Ivory Coast. Yeah, plus 755. That'll be a bet that is placed during the break. That is all we need. Anything that you have in Major League Baseball that we want to get out there?
32: I don't know if I'll be looking to fade the Mets team. The Mets with a rough, rough Wednesday evening. I don't know if I've ever seen this before. Five errors. Each starting infielder committed an error. So the Mets might be a dead team walking here. So the Mets might be a team you look to fade going forward here. Just the rest of the year. Schlittler going for the Yankees. That price looks a little short, $1.50 or so. And then I would look under 8.5. I know I lost with it the previous night, but Mariners Pirates under 8.5, Chandler and Miller, pretty good pitching matchup there. But that would be the ones I'm looking at here in Major League Baseball.
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9: 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Back alongside Jensen Lewis, Dave Ross here with you. We are now done with the kids, boys to men, ABC, BBD. So these are going to be boys to men now here in the NBA as they go from college to the pros here, Jensen. No real surprises as we talked about off the top of the show. I expressed that I'm going to be very interested in A.J. DeBonza, what he can do in D.C. Now, look, you can understand why he's going to be the favorite to be the rookie of the year this year. Would you look to the shortest shots on the board? Or do you think there might be some more value down it before we really see how these guys are going to work out with their new teams?
32: Yeah, I don't know if there's a bet to be made right now. I would not be that person to jump in immediately. Again, we kind of surmised even after the Giannis Antetokounmpo trade that transpired, there are still work to be done, not only for the Miami Heat, but you know some of the other teams now that will pivot. We'll see what happens with Jaylen Brown. Does he remain a Boston Celtic? You know, how does that alter some of the dynamics here? And will we get some teams that ultimately will tank? And will guys be, you know, we went through it with Cooper Flagg. The Dallas Mavericks, had what they had. And, you know, the Utah Jazz were tanking for a top pick. They get their guy, or at least a nice backup there. In Darren Peterson, I would look towards just kind of if we're looking winners and losers. Of course, Washington is a huge winner. They get the best player. And I think that would be one of those spots, too, where, as you said, a destination in D.C. that really, really loves their basketball. Will they get a little bump there from the fan base? I think the Grizzlies getting Boozer immediately helps their front court. The Bulls felt like they were just all in on Caleb Wilson. They get their guy. And then, you know, looking at them, at Dalen Swain, the winger from the University of Texas. So I think the Bulls actually
6: end up making out really well with getting two top 15 selections and I think two immediate impact guys there that are going to be really awesome in the backcourt for Tiago Splitter. Any teams you would look at and say, nah, that's kind of a reach, you know, didn't kind of like where you went there. As it just kind of felt like everyone just went down the big board, and that's how we saw it. It feels like exactly how the NBA front offices saw it as well in the first round.
9: I think past the usual suspects that we talked about at the top that went where we thought they would go, I think that the two picks I was most intrigued by might be Kingston Flemings, and maybe that's because Matt Youmans came on our airwaves and talked about what this guy can do and, you know, being one of the younger kids to come out here. And for Atlanta, that feels like a young team that was close. Remember, I mean, we look back now, it's kind of bizarre to say this, but if we look back now, maybe the team that pushed them the most, the Knicks, was the Hawks in the first round. Right. So, you know, 2-2. And so I wonder what Flemings can do to that backcourt and how much better he might be able to make them. I don't know if they're truly as close as the objects in the rear view appear. But just by looking back at the postseason last year, I think you can make that case. And the other pick was Nate Amendt out of Tennessee here and going now to it's almost like he's going to play with Giannis. Right. That's what it feels like now when you get drafted. And if you're Nate, you don't know that going in. And then 24 hours later, you're going to be playing with one of the best players in the world on a team that I think is going to have ridiculous. And we've already seen the odds move here to 6-1 here to win the Eastern Conference as the third betting choice. Ridiculous expectations. Now, that can be really good for a guy like Nate Amendt. But when you make a pick like that at 13 now, and we talked about it yesterday, Jensen, you got to nail that pick if you're going to make that move for Giannis and the bench is going to be thin. Amendt is going to be one of those guys coming off the bench here for this team. He's going to have to play as a rookie if this thing's going to work out. I like him, and I watched him a lot down here in the SEC and certainly at Tennessee in my new hometown. But, like, he's going to have to be a cog, and this isn't like a luxury pick anymore for the Miami Heat after making that big blockbuster deal and really eroding your bench and your draft picks in the future. That's the pick I'm going to be really looking forward, and also Kingston Flemings. Let me redirect, Counselor, if I could, on the Rookie of the Year odds, because I'm a little bit surprised that DeBonza is not the favorite. We saw this last year. If we remember when Cooper Flagg comes in, he was a massive, you got to lay a huge price point last year in Cooper Flagg to be Rookie of the Year. Now, he got it home, but remember with Con Knipple how that played out and how dicey, if you had that ticket this time last year in Cooper Flagg and you were laying all those big price points, it got sweaty. It got there. Maybe it shouldn't have. Here, everybody's plus money. You're not laying any numbers here. DeBonza, by the way, is tied with Darius Acuff Jr. at plus 450 as the third betting choice. Peterson's the second betting choice at 4-1, and there's Boozer in Memphis at plus 240. I guess my question, Counselor, is why isn't DeBonza the favorite to win the Rookie of the Year?
6: Yeah, good question. And obviously that backcourt there, knowing that you just gave Trae Young $212 million, will he get the necessary usage that you want out of watching a Rookie of the Year candidate or at least a favorite? Usage will be interesting in Philadelphia. I think one of the big steals of the draft, LeBaron Fylan Jr. There at number 22, knowing that he, with kind of the influx of the bench play, he's not going to start right away, knowing that you have the likes of Tyrese Maxey, Joel Embiid there. That'll be the focal points of that scoring. But that could be a guy you look at that's a really explosive scorer, someone that could fill in very nicely in that second wave and rotation, but will not have to be counted on super early to, you know, be a big time scorer there. But I think at 22, that represented a pretty big steal for me. I would look at, if we're looking just early at some Rookie of the Year odds, Keaton Wagler, we watched him with Illinois and how ridiculously complete his game is. The shooting, the processing of what's in front of him. If you can get a little bit stronger defensively, that might be a guy that's in double-digit odds you might want to take a look at. Caleb Wilson would probably need a little refinement, but he's explosive. The two-way potential is great. I think you also, you know, kind of understand that outside of the big three in DeBonza and Peterson and Boozer, if you're looking to get numbers in pocket, Caleb Wilson might be a guy, and Keaton Wagler would be two guys that I could get invested in. I'm not going to do it, but if you're holding my feet to the fire, I think a little backcourt action would be where I would go, just outside of some of the shorter odds guys in DeBanza and Peterson and Boozer.
9: And we'll talk about this with Jonathan Von Tobel coming up in the next segment, too. If there's any real long shot that's worth playing, to your point here, Jensen, Braden Burries is a guy at 50-1 going to Milwaukee without Giannis now. And look, we'll figure out what they're going to do with Tyler Hero and some of these other guys that they just get. Are they going to be still in the move? Have we already passed that point? I'm not quite sure. But if he's going to get that volume that you're talking about, if he's going to have the ball in his hands every time coming up the court, where they really trust it in a complete rebuild in Milwaukee, if it looks better than what we think it's going to look like, and right now those expectations are super low, I wonder if there's a potential play there at 50-1. I don't think these are sexy picks, but they almost feel like, and I want to get your thoughts on Alex Caravan going to your Cleveland Cavaliers there, 29th overall, one of the oldest guys to come out of this draft here, and all that success and pedigree he had at UConn. And then Coa Pete, the very talented young player from Arizona, that's going to be going out to Dallas to join forces with Cooper Flagg. And again, now you got a new coach there in Dustin May. So clearly, Dusty knows what he's doing, and that's the guy he must have wanted. I'm intrigued by those picks for very different reasons. What are the Mavericks going to look like now with a new head coach to go with Cooper Flagg and adding a guy like Pete and your Cavaliers with Caravan? Is he just a piece, Jensen? Because it almost feels like a luxury. I don't know how much Alex Caravan is going to be playing right away for Cleveland.
6: Well, remember, Evan Mobley was a talk of a lot of trade discussion, and so you're looking at potential opening of positions there, and we'll kind of see how it plays out. Kobe Altman has not been shy about looking at you know, trying to make things work there. And, oh, by the way, they keep talking about a guy named LeBron James coming back here. I hope to hell it doesn't happen. We do not need that circus back here again. One other thought for you on the Dallas Mavericks. And knowing that Dusty May has the experience that he does, again, Merez Johnson, getting him from Michigan, and then now with Coa Pete, you can see where that foundation is going to be laid here, not only for this year, but for years to come. Just kind of that backcourt, frontcourt dynamic that you're getting. And to go along, think of that frontcourt. Coa Pete, Cooper Flagg for about the next 5-6 years. That, I think you can sign up for that in Big D, no question about it.
9: Yeah, kind of like what they did sneakily. And then, again, when you add a guy like May, who's obviously motivated to be there after leaving Michigan, that's going to be an interesting team out west. JVT, what he think of the NBA draft? Are there any wagers to be made after it? 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
16: Sonoma, a spectacular setting for this race.
17: They make contact. It's side by side through turn number 12. At the line, it's going to be Sawalich. Unbelievable.
16: Oh, and a race leader.
18: But we just had a really good race car, and that's what it takes. 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
2: Catch the ARCA Menards Series West at Sonoma Raceway, Friday, June 26th at 6:15 Eastern, live on the NASCAR channel. The NASCAR Cup Series makes its annual trip to the Sonoma Raceway in California for this Sunday's Toyota Save Mart 350, a unique road course that has been a staple on the calendar since the late 1980s and has given drivers fits over the years. Former champion Brad Keselowski says part of that challenge is the 160 feet of elevation change during each lap.
19: The elevation changes at Sonoma are wild. You know, Dover's got big elevation changes, and the Glen does as well, but they are not the same as Sonoma. Sonoma will make you sick. If you're riding next to me, it'll make you sick because it's just, you're jumping. And it's just kind of fun, but very intense.
2: 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I'm Kyle Rickey. This is NASCAR Hot Pass on the Motor Racing Network.
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22: Well, I like because I get to experience your listeners that I only get to see through you guys reading their tweets on the air. I get to actually live through it now.
21: Yeah.
22: Because these are not the same listeners that usually are up late with me on cashing out.
21: No, I'm sure not. Yeah, this is from Shrek McPhee. Sorsby stuff is insane. Oh, yeah, the Brendan Sorsby thing took another turn. We didn't talk about this yesterday. The NFL, rightfully so, he says, knows the only thing that can kill them is fixed games. They allow domestic violence, PED, DUI, and other perpetrators second chances all the time. Crazy. Yeah, for those who missed it, again, Brendan Sorsby, we talked about it ad nauseum. We even had Sia Najat, an attorney, and you know, a practicing attorney, or attorney by trade, I should say, and talking about it. Sorsby, just Texas Tech, just a joke of how they handled it, trying to make any excuse they can or any rationalization they could to justify playing him against the NCAA's edict. And then Sorsby said, you know what, I'm taking my toys. I'm going to go in the NFL supplemental draft anyway, so screw this. And now the NFL is saying, because the NFL has it in writing, right, in the contract, they are not required to go through a supplemental draft every year. And so they decided, you know what? Watch this. We're not doing a supplemental draft. So here we are.
22: Oh, yeah. They laid the hammer down here. They also said they called him out specifically and said, you didn't give the proper evidence needed to force this situation to make you eligible for the supplemental draft. This is only after you went through the process in Texas. I'll tell you what this says is if you're kind of on the fringes of society and you want to play football in Texas, they'll find a place for you. Everywhere else in the country, probably not a fit.
21: Brett Hurley 7. Gil, I agree. The worst feeling with stocks and sports is when you have conviction and don't bet something. My simple solution, always bet it. Even $5 or $10, you'll feel so much better. And also with the, you know, the sequencing of 1, 2, 3, 4 and even beyond all the way through 8, again, being in the state of Nevada, I'll tell you, Dustin, when this state gets legalized sports betting, this is going to be something. But you know, we don't have access to some of the bigger shops. Say what you will about DraftKings and FanDuel, but at least they have tons of options. We don't have them here. And then in prediction markets, I got shown there's a beautiful map that someone put out where the entire country, 49 states are green, and then there's this black hole of Nevada. I was like, that should be the state flag at this point. So there was so much we couldn't bet unless we muled it out or that kind of thing. And so never got around to doing that.
22: Yeah, it is interesting for this being theoretically the Wild Wild West, right? That's what it's thought of as, and having the bravado to post a number. It is weird for specific events where they're scared that they don't have an edge, that all of a sudden the numbers disappear when that edge disappears for them.
21: Listener

0: sized green check mark today. We went a little crazy with the size yesterday. McCartney Kessler gets it done in straight sets against Angelina Kalinina. And if you're like, what, only one pick today? Yeah, I handicap all of the matches across four tournaments. There's tons of matches, and sometimes that's how the cookie crumbles, but we'll take the 1-0, and we'll move on till tomorrow. Again, Wimbledon draw on Friday. We will have Zach Cohen on the show. Zach usually comes on for the Zach and Crack show on Thursday. We'll actually have Zach on Friday to react in real time. Not real time, but after the draw is out for Wimbledon, which begins Sunday. Okay, Dustin, NBA championship odds. Is there anything about the draft? Is there anything that happened yesterday that moved the needle for you on any futures?
1: I don't think rookies are making that type of impact, because if they're a really good rookie, they're going to a team that needs them to be really good because the rest of the team is really bad.
0: Generally speaking, yes. And in this case, this year, yes.
1: I think Utah is the one, right, that you would just kind of earmark just because of the way they've built for this season. It does feel like it's all coming together. I don't know if they go on a San Antonio run. I don't think they're that good. But it does feel like the first year of winning for Utah is coming. Just with Ace Bailey a year ago, the trade for Jaren Jackson Jr., there's a reason Danny Ainge does not want to part with Lauri Markkanen. I just think there's a combination on that roster with the depth, the development. Keontae George probably should have been the most improved player a year ago. Utah adding Peterson, and if he can be that, just a bucket getter, because that's really all they need him to be, is a bucket getter, which is really his MO and his talent. I do think Utah's an interesting team to watch, but would I bet them to win the West? Would I bet them to win the title? No, but it's more of a win total that I'd be looking at once those are up.
0: They'll just have to figure out how to, like, sort of get the basketball around both to Keontae George and Darren Peterson, I guess. That's their only struggle here. But, they're a team for the future. By the way, the only thing that's really changed in the NBA championship odds since the finals, if you remember during the finals, the Spurs were the short shot to win the NBA championship. The Thunder have gone back by a tick for whatever that's worth. Plus 250 to win it all next year. Spurs plus 260. And then the Eastern Conference parade begins with not the Knicks, but with the Celtics at 6-1. Then the Knicks at plus 750. Giannis's Heat is next at 20-1. That's too short, isn't it?
1: The Celtics being third kind of fascinates me, because all the reports coming out yesterday after our show is that they're now shopping Jaylen Brown everywhere. I don't know what the return looks like, and they don't have a ton of depth anyway. I'm not sure they warrant being the third team overall here on the betting board, and I'll be the idiot, and I'll fall for it because I love the number, but 40-1 on the Cavaliers feels kind of crazy. And I'm someone who's very anti-James Harden, big picture as a player and as a winning basketball player. But 40-1, if they can make the proper adjustments, that is an absolutely absurd number attached to them.
0: I think the Pacers at 40-1 interest me more than the Cavs at 40-1.
1: I get that.
0: Yeah. Then Eastern Conference, Western Conference will actually, of course, follow suit. Just with different numbers, obviously, to win respective conferences. But the Celtics are the short shot currently to win the East at plus 220, Knicks plus 270. Then it's the Heat, who just need live, warm bodies.
1: Yeah, what are we doing there?
0: At plus 650. Then it's the Pistons, which is interesting, at 8-1. A lot of people thought the Pistons did very well yesterday in the draft.
1: You know what? The Western dominance is insane. The Pistons are 8-1 to win the East, 10-1 to win the title. Think about that.
0: Wow. Okay, that's interesting. And then there's the West, corresponding the Western Conference here. Spurs and Thunder, co-favorites, plus 140. Nuggets next best at 12-1. As far as Rookie of the Year, all right, Dustin, I'm curious what we hadn't talked about this, and we both kind of had the same reaction on the way into the break. So Cameron Boozer, the third pick of the draft out of Duke, Memphis Grizzlies, he's the short shot for NBA Rookie of the Year out of the box, plus 240. Darren Peterson, the number two pick in the draft of the Jazz, and A.J. DeBonta, number one to the Wiz, 4-1. Then it's Darius Acuff Jr. of the Sacramento Kings at plus 450, and then a jump to Caleb Williams at plus 950. Caleb Wilson, pardon me, plus 950. That would really be something if it was Caleb Williams. Caleb Wilson at plus 950, and then Brown Jr. for the Nets at 15-1. Everybody else 20-1 or longer. Your reaction in terms of it's too short of a number? First of all, they're all too short.
1: Yeah.
0: Let's just say that. Because we have no idea about anything. But your reaction was regarding whom?
1: Okay, there was two. One, I wanted to bet Boozer just because of the opportunity, but at plus 240, you can't do that now. Maybe you hope that John Morant isn't traded. John Morant's ball dominant early in the season, and the number gets a little bit bigger on Boozer, and then you can anticipate a Morant trade during the season, and hopefully you can get something on him. But I love the situation for him. The other one would be Darius Acuff Jr.
0: That was the one I was thinking
1: because of. Because I think of the old and one shirt that I had as a kid, and it was just add water, I'm instant offense. That is

0: to Darius Kakuff. As long as he's hydrated, he's going to be getting buckets in the NBA next year.
1: Well, so my immediate thought was, I can't wait to see what Darius Kakuff Jr.'s number is. And the reason is not, do I think Darius Kakuff Jr. is the best player in the draft? I don't. But he's going to Sacramento. And I think there's a world in which they just say, hey, Darius, do whatever you want to do. Go. In the same way that old Sacramento Kings fans will remember Tyreek Evans getting Rookie of the Year so many years ago. So I thought there was a world where that happened. But he's only plus 450. So smarty pants me, not too smart. That's not a bettable number. And then there's a lot of people who are simply saying, dude, Darren Peterson is going to destroy. And at 4-1, you better take him now because this is only going worse.
0: Yeah, I want to bet Darius Kakuff Jr. The problem is in Sacramento, they still have a bunch of random veterans there, like LaVine and Sabonis. They're going to buy out DeRozan, it looks like. DeAndre Hunter is still under contract. Keegan Murray's there. Malik Monk is on the roster. I don't know what kind of run he gets. I was hoping for like a 7-1, somewhere 8-1, somewhere in that range. Lendenborg at 20-30-1. I saw 30-1 last night.
1: He's going to play.
0: He's going to have to play by necessity, especially with the older players. He's 23 years old. He should theoretically be ready for the moment.
1: That was
0: the guy.
1: That was like the sneaky funniest thing about the draft. The Warriors, who are already butt old, go with the oldest
0: guy.
1: Yeah,
0: true.
1: Like, let's get a veteran rookie here. No love for DeBonce at all. We didn't even mention him.
0: I'm good.
1: Okay. I'm good, he says. All right. Paul Spohr, baseball next. It's a numbers game at Visa, the Sports Betting Network.
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15: We didn't get a ton of intrigue at the top of yesterday's NBA draft. The players who are all odds-on favorites to go 1 through 5 all played out that way, with A.J. DeBonta leading the way as your number one overall selection. But the night is still young when it comes to the NHL draft. Round one coming up from Buffalo, New York later on this week, and you'll be hard-pressed to find a bigger draft nick than our next guest. John Buchagross joins us here on the Progressive Guest Line. We'll be leading the draft coverage nationally for ESPN beginning Friday. And real quickly to get us started, how about the host team making a splash, John? Buffalo yesterday trading away Bowen Byram and Jordan Greenway to Chicago for a Kings ransom that includes the number 4 overall pick. It has been a minute since we've seen a top 5 picked move. What was your reaction to the change?
16: Yeah, that was certainly came out of nowhere, a big surprise. We knew Bowen Byram would get traded. He's only has 1 year left on his contract. Then he's a unrestricted free agent. He wants to be a number one defenseman somewhere. So he wasn't going to sign a contract extension. So when you know someone's not going to do that, I mean, you can use their services, and Buffalo is good to let them walk and use the cap space. Or you can get ahead of it and make a trade to somebody. And Chicago is looking to start to add adult hockey players to their children's team. And he's a 25-year-old guy ready to go. And they gave up a pretty good price in that 4th overall pick. It's not quite really what Buffalo needs is another teenager. I wonder if they're going to try to package and move that pick to trade for an adult hockey player to put on their team. You know, they're an Eastern Conference candidate to get to the Stanley Cup next year. They're certainly in the conversation. And to lose Byram, looks like they're going to lose Alex Tuch, even Greenway, who's not a big loss, but suddenly they have some subtractions. So they got to replace those guys, and replacing them with an 18-year-old for a team who's kind of in win-now mode now in that window, that I don't think they would do that. But, hey, it's possible, especially with the draft being in Buffalo, that makes it fun for us and the TV coverage on ESPN. But I would look for them to maybe try to move that pick.
17: So we just got done with the NBA draft's first round, where there was the expectation that DeBonta was going to go with the first pick, but there were still some questions. It does not seem to be the case here for the NHL draft. What are we looking at here in terms of McKenna's probability to go with the first overall selection? Is there a chance we could get a surprise here, John?
16: I think there's definitely a chance. Nobody sees a real clear-cut number one generational guy like a Connor McDavid or an Austin Matthews. It's kind of a spread-out draft. Gavin McKenna is kind of a smallish winger. You know, organizations would rather take a big center iceman or superstar defenseman like a Cale Makar. Owen Power went to Buffalo a couple of years ago. Rasmus Dahlin. You know, those are the kind of guys, those are premium positions, they call them. So with wingers, it's like, okay, and even a smallish winger like McKenna is, but he kind of reminds me of a Nikita Kucherov, who was undersized, went in the second round, had a lot to prove, but can catch a pass, can make a pass, can shoot the puck really hard. McKenna, great hockey sense. He'll play even better because he's playing with really good players. He probably played with nobody at Penn State who's going to play in the NHL. So they really couldn't use his gifts in many situations. So I think, you know, with Marner leaving for Vegas, McKenna is kind of like that kind of player, great setup guy. I think he'll score a little more than Marner, but, you know, kind of a similar guy. And if you're trying to keep Austin Matthews long term, a player like that would make him happy because he'll probably play with him right away. He'll be in the league next year, where if you do take a defenseman, he probably wouldn't be in the league next year. Ivar Stenberg, the second player, who also will likely play in the NHL, the Swede, a little more well-rounded. Again, not a glitzy superstar, but definitely a really competent, do-everything NHL player. So, yeah, I would say 70% chance it's McKenna going one overall. But with a new GM, you don't really know what they're going to do, and they might do something funky.
15: Well, and with that, so as ESPN's John Buchergras joined us here on the Progressive Guest Line, you were leading the draft lottery broadcast back in May, and I remember watching you, like all of us at home, do that kind of double take when you saw the number 12 ping pong ball pop up, and it was Toronto right after they made the announcements of the new hires and leadership. Now we have the new hire in Jim Hiller as well as their head coach. It's still a long offseason to come, but what is your thought on the philosophy that Toronto has going into the 2026-27 season?
16: Yeah, it's interesting. You know, if I had to say right now, they probably wouldn't be a playoff team. They might play in a tough division in the NHL, the Atlantic. So they're obviously not going to, you know, rebuild unless they trade Matthews and Nylander. As long as they have them, they can't be a rebuild team. So it sounds like they're going to give this a go and try to, you know, win and try to make the smart moves to add players to this team who has good players. You know, they started to do that. The coach is a great goal suppression coach. The Kings are one of the best teams preventing goals, and that's what they need to do. They didn't score a lot. They were kind of a boring team to watch. But I don't think with Toronto, with Nylander and Matthews, you have to worry about that. They're still going to be exciting. They'll still have some offensive flair. But maybe just be a little better goal prevention. Get goalies, get defensemen. There's been a rumor they might sign Sergei Bobrovsky. Trying to get more defensemen and figure that out. Do they trade Morgan Riley? And so, yeah, I think Toronto's going to try to manage this with this draft pick, you know, in all likelihood, Gavin McKenna, and try to get back to that, you know, team that threatens to get to the Stanley Cup final in the East. They got a ways to go. But looks like that's how they're going to play this.
17: Some of the other offerings that are out there, John, in terms of looking at this draft is to be drafted in the top five. The only guy who is an odds-on favorite to do so, Carson Carls. What's your expectation for him? Is he solidly locked into a top five selection?
16: Looks like, you know, one of those big defensemen. There's good defensemen here. Chase Reed is more offensive guy. You know, Keaton Bearhoff, who we saw play in Las Vegas at the Frozen Four for North Dakota, and will likely go back there. You never know. Could be a situation where he's drafted by someone and they want him to play pro, and he might say, yeah, I'll play pro. So those guys, Carl's the same way. Guy who kind of came on offensively, big and strong. You need big, strong defensemen. That's what makes your hay in the Stanley Cup playoffs. You know, the Golden Knights have shown that. So, yeah, I think you'll see. I like Bearhoff a lot. A lot of people have him going five or six. I wouldn't be surprised if you went earlier. But, yeah, certainly Carls, Reed, Bearhoff, you're going to hear those names. McKenna.
15: Bearhoff, by the way, the draft position set at 7.5, the under, minus 125. With that in mind, so
16: yeah,
15: as we
16: like
15: talk
16: the under there.
15: Okay. All right. See, that's what
16: Take
15: we like
16: under.
15: To hear. with that in mind, John, are there players, as you've gone through your research, that you think could be a little bit underrated and maybe go higher than some other people are projecting, or vice versa, a guy who you think could fall?
16: Yeah, I like Wyatt Cullen a lot. His dad, Matt Cullen, was a longtime NHL player. He's got two brothers as well, so this is like the Hughes family again, starting up with Wyatt Cullen. I just kind of, you know, he kind of reminds me of like that Wyatt Johnston who ended up going 23rd to Dallas, and what a steal that was for the Dallas Stars. And so I just think a name like Wyatt Cullen might go earlier than people have thought. What's his over-under?
15: I'm looking for it right now. I don't see it on the board currently.
17: Problem is they don't hang up for all these guys, which stinks.
16: Gotcha.
15: Dang, I got to look at multiple books for that one.
16: Yeah, he's probably like around 11 or 10. I just think there's a chance someone might love him. He's going to Minnesota this year. I'm sure they wish he had played a year of college hockey already. Because college hockey gives you a great idea. That's why Verhoeve fell, is because he went to North Dakota this year. People thought he could be the first pick of the draft like 2 years ago when he was 16 and dominating because he was shaving like at age 9. So like he really developed early. But he didn't go crazy at North Dakota, even though he was only 17 years old. So I think with Cullen, they probably wish, God, it would, because, you know, if he goes out this year and gets 30 goals at Minnesota, they're like, well, that's a top three pick. Now, if he goes out and it's, you know, 15 goals, 18 goals, you know, Macklin Celebrini scored 30 goals as a 17-year-old at Boston University. When he did that, like, I knew this guy's an absolute superstar. Jack Eichel did that. Other guys, you know, not so much. And so that's, it kind of does slot you moving forward. So, but yeah, Wyatt Cullen is the guy people that I think should and might go higher than people expect.
15: Great stuff, John. And I will be on the prowl for a handful of books to see what we can find there. Thank you for doing this, especially on your drive to Buffalo. Will do. Will do. Appreciate this. Have a great broadcast.
16: Absolutely. I'm about to eat a lot of craft food on the New Jersey, New York Turnpike. So thanks for that.
15: Yes, you got to. John Buchagross, everybody. Coverage beginning on ESPN2 at 6 Eastern on Friday. Round 1 officially getting underway Friday at 7 Eastern on ESPN. We've got to step aside here real quickly when we come back, resetting for hour 2 of the program. I do want to rehash some of Mike Babcock's comments from yesterday as well. But so much more to come. The WNBA, we've got golf. Stick around. Money Moves after this.
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24: For the first time in the nation's history, South Africa is headed to the round of 32 at the World Cup after defeating South Korea 1-0 and securing second place out of Group A. They will face Canada on Sunday in Los Angeles. Mexico shut out Czechia 3-0. Brazil won Group C after defeating Scotland 3-0. And Morocco beat Haiti 4-2, also out of Group C, and they're headed to the knockout stage. In the NBA, the Hornets are engaged in LaMelo Ball trade talks as multiple teams strongly pursue the star guard. This is according to ESPN. Well, the Pistons traded Isaiah Stewart to the Memphis Grizzlies for three future second-round picks. In baseball, the Chicago Cubs are acquiring left-hander David Peterson from the New York Mets. The Cubs beat the Mets in Game 2 of their doubleheader 10-2. New York has lost 5 in a row. Mookie Betts hit his 300th career home run as the Dodgers topped the Twins 4-3, while the Yankees held on 4-2 against the Tigers in Detroit.
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6: Slight chance of thunderstorms today. Otherwise, partly cloudy. High of 72. Northerly winds 5 to 10 miles per hour. Lows around 55. Tonight, mainly clear skies. I'm meteorologist Paul Frombly with your weatherology forecast on 95.3 and 99.1 The Score. Currently 60.
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27: Congratulations to the Kakana Boys baseball team on its state championship from 95-3, 99-1 The Score. Gusman of Kakana, Van Abels of Hollandtown, and Carson's Ace Hardware of Kakana.
28: I told you he was due. 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

Named to the NBA's 75th anniversary team collection of 75 best players in the league's history. NBA champion. NBA Finals MVP. 50 points in Game 6 to close out the series to give Milwaukee's first championship in 50 years. Once the 15th pick in the 2013 NBA draft, a 6'9", 18-year-old came in to grow into his own. While averaging 28 points and rebounds per game, Giannis delivered on the defensive end too. All defensive team honors 5 times. One of the most beloved sports figures in Wisconsin history. Antetokounmpo endeared himself to the state with his constant drive to get better. Giannis,

0: That'll do it. He's now in Miami as a Heat. RJ.
1: That just sounds funny to say. As a Heat.
0: as a Heat. As a Heatle.
1: Heat.
0: As a Heatle.
1: Don't be sad that it's over. Be happy that it happened.
0: I am. I'm very happy that it happened.
1: Oh, that's just for everybody. I'm happy it happened, too.
0: Same.
1: Brought me back into the NBA from 2001 when I quit on
0: it. when the NBA...
1: They
0: rigged it against you.
1: Absolutely rigged it.
0: Yeah.
1: Where the least fouling team... Tell me if you've heard this one before in Wisconsin sports. The least fouling team in a league in games inexplicably just said, you know what? F it. We're going to become thugs and start fouling people like it's our job. Because there was only one team in the 2000-2001 season that went, what was it? 5-1 against the Lakers? Something like that?
0: Something like that.
1: And it was the Milwaukee Bucks.

0: teams because, I mean, they'll get one on you, and then you guys will have a gentleman sweep. Like, it just doesn't happen. Go look up the stats. Look at the fouling in the Eastern Conference Finals.
1: It's so bizarre. But back in the matter at hand.
0: But yeah, Giannis got me back in basketball.
1: Giannis is gone. It's been great, too. Yeah, I appreciate all of it. It was unbelievable. I never thought I'd see a championship.
0: Year period, because there was a little rough times there.
1: And then there's revisionist history now going on. There's people trying to, I guess, maybe they're lashing out at Giannis leaving, and they're mad about it. I saw someone had tweeted out here, now that it's finally over, how do we evaluate this era with Giannis? Won a title in 21, but blew a 2-0 lead in the Eastern Conference Finals, two losses in the Eastern Conference Semifinals, and three straight first-round exits. Does one ring make up for all the early exits, or does it tarnish the record for you?
0: I mean,
1: now that the people are now turning.
0: For the Bucks?
1: There's a revisionist history going on that, yeah. Listen, the injuries, yeah, were a problem. But I would say if you win a title, especially as, let's say, the Milwaukee Bucks, if you win a title, I'm pretty sure that was an amazing era.
0: Yeah.
1: You had a title. You know how hard that is?
0: Yeah.
1: Went from the first one in 50 years.
0: What, his rookie year, was that the 15 win?
1: I do believe, yeah, I think Giannis' rookie year is when they won 15 games.
0: I mean,
2: I have to go back and
0: you can't
2: check.
0: Argue that he elevated this franchise to a place it hasn't been since Lou Alcindor.
1: When did the Bucks win 15 games?
0: 13, 14.
1: I don't know. I have to check now.
0: No, I'm looking at it.
1: Oh, you are?
0: Now.
1: Okay. Okay. Yeah, the 13, 14 season, yeah.
0: I didn't just pull that out of my butt.
1: I'm like, I'm pretty sure it's 13.
0: But, like, that's another one. If the playoffs were a larger time frame, the 80s Bucks would have probably been a lot better. Because, I mean, they were first in their division for a long time. But they couldn't get past the Celtics or the Pistons. Like, they were... It's everybody thinks the Bucks were done after that championship in 71, but like it kept winning. It's just different time, and there was a collection of talent on other teams that they couldn't get past. But I mean, they made some finals in there and some semifinals. And
1: I see people, it's lashing on now. Giannis is gone, and people want to kind of spit on the era that was there. It's like, okay, sure, he won a title. Let me stop you right there. They won a title.
0: They did win the title.
1: What, blew a 2-0 lead in the Eastern Conference Finals? Okay. Two losses in the Eastern Conference Semifinals? Okay. And three straight first-round exits? Well, you buried the lead here. You said they won a title.
0: Yeah.
1: They won a title.
0: Yeah, sure, they did that.
1: You know, they hadn't done it in 50 years. The Giannis era, incredible. Especially from where he came from, what the story is, to what he evolved into, what he is now, is amazing.
0: Mm-hmm.
1: There was a time, remember when Aaron Rodgers, Christian Yelich, and Giannis Antetokounmpo were all MVPs. Remember that time in Wisconsin? Yeah,
0: that was a good time.
1: And only Giannis won a title out of those three in that time frame?
0: Yeah.
1: Here's real quick the report from ESPN.
3: 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Giannis Antetokounmpo is headed to South Beach. Social media went into...
0: Antetokounmpo! Yeah!
1: Again.
4: Hi, Milwaukee. I'm Giannis Antetokounmpo. Can you say my name?
1: No, people can't. Even Bucks fans still can't. National media can't. Here you go.
3: We start this edition of SportsCenter with breaking news from the NBA. Giannis Antetokounmpo is headed to South Beach. Social media went into a frenzy. It's been a long time coming. But he's headed to South Beach in Briscoe. This is a huge blockbuster of a trade.
5: Absolutely it is. I mean, we've been waiting for this news to break, and it is now actually happening. It is Giannis and Bobby Portis
6: to the Heat, and in exchange, the Bucks are bringing in an absolute haul that includes four players, Tyler Herro and Jaime Jaquez among them, as well as three first-round picks, including the 13th in tomorrow night's draft. There is also one pick swap and a second-round pick.
1: There you go. And with that, real quick, here's Shams.
7: This was a 13-month trade saga for Giannis and Antetokounmpo and the Milwaukee Bucks. Just to put it plainly, Giannis felt like his time was up with the Bucks a calendar year ago. The Bucks at every turn did everything they could to try to keep him. They fought this right until the end with Giannis to try to win around him. They depleted their assets, their salary books as well. But Giannis informed the team numerous times that it was time for both sides to move on, that he would not sign a long-term contract extension. So now for the Bucks, several weeks ago, they opened up for business. They started negotiating with several teams, and they really started to focus in on the Miami Heat and the Boston Celtics over the last few weeks. Co-owner Jimmy Haslam came out a period of time ago and made it very clear that by the draft, the Bucks wanted to know whether Giannis was going to commit long-term or they would move him. Giannis was not willing to commit long-term, so they are now moving him. And you think about the haul that the Bucks got after negotiating with Boston and Miami in the last few weeks. You get Tyler Herro, that's a homecoming for him. Khalil Ware, a young center. Jaime Jaquez, a good two-way wing. You get Kasperis Jakaciūnas, who's just 20 years old, an up-and-coming guard. And then they get a significant return of draft capital. Three first-round picks, unprotected, including the 13th pick in the draft on Tuesday night. You get one pick swap far out in 2030, and then a 2033 second-round pick. So the Bucks now turn the page on the Giannis era after 13 years. Taylor Jenkins signed a six-year contract to be the Bucks head coach. They are now going to take time to reassess this team. This is a step back for the organization, but one that they do with flexibility, with picks, with young players, controllable contracts, rookie-scale deals as well. But listen, Pat Riley has landed his white whale. We know his history. Shaquille O'Neal, Alonzo Mourning, LeBron James, Chris Bosh, Jimmy Butler, and now Giannis is walking into Miami to play in South Beach with Bam Adebayo. The job for the Heat isn't done, but that's a pretty strong duo to start with.
1: All right, there you go. Giannis is now a Heatle.
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18: For the first time in the nation's history, South Africa is headed to the round of 32 at the World Cup after defeating South Korea 1-0 and securing second place out of Group A. They will face Canada on Sunday in Los Angeles. Mexico shut out Czechia 3-0. Brazil won Group C after defeating Scotland 3-0. And Morocco beat Haiti 4-2, also out of Group C, and they're headed to the knockout stage. In the NBA, the Hornets are engaged in LaMelo Ball trade talks as multiple teams strongly pursue the star star guard. This is according to ESPN. Well, the Pistons traded Isaiah Stewart to the Memphis Grizzlies for three future second round picks. In baseball, the Chicago Cubs are acquiring left-hander David Peterson from the New York Mets. The Cubs beat the Mets in game two of their doubleheader 10-2. New York has lost five in a row. Mookie Betts hit his 300th career home run as the Dodgers topped the Twins 4-3, while the Yankees held on 4-2 against the Tigers in Detroit.
12: 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On the road this season, the D-back Zach Gallen owns a 6.98 ERA. He's given up at least three earned in seven of eight away starts. Against the St. Louis offense, top five at WRC Plus the last 2 weeks, give me Gallen over 2.5 earned runs, no matter the juice. Bet smarter, be the books. 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

0: Well, he's now over the hill, and he's far away in Miami. Not Rob Reichel, Giannis Antetokounmpo. We got Robbie right here, though. Robbie, good morning, brother. The Greek Freak, it's over. It's done, Robbie. Can you believe it?
1: Hey, Giannis, you had the love I need, huh? now it's gone. How long has that goofball on ESPN been reporting this, that Shams guy? Yeah. 2 years or something.
0: ESPN's been doing it for like 7-8 years, Rob, trying to get out of there. Windy, before that, you know, the Wojnarowski, right. Everybody.
1: They wanted him in a big market for 5-7 years, right?
0: Yeah. Yep.
1: Even since the title. But, hey, listen, what'd they win last year? 32 games with him. He played about 35 games or something, didn't he? I know it was under half. He's going to be 32 this season. Sometimes, right, divorce is inevitable.
0: Mm-hmm.
1: Ebo, he's going to go down as the greatest player in franchise history, and that includes Jabbar. He had a longer stint with the Bucks than Jabbar did, who was traded in 75. All things considered, we'll see how this plays out, right, Ebo? But, on paper, they got some pieces, and they've got some picks, and they've got to hit it with their picks. Not going to sit here and tell you they got anything close to the player of Giannis and maybe Hero's even on the move again tonight, right? On draft night, they could end up with another first for him if he winds up in Detroit or wherever some of these places are. They could wind up with 3 number ones tonight. I mean, that's what this comes down to. I mean, people will break down that they got whatever, right? You know, Jacquez and Ware and Hero and these guys, but it's probably going to be as much as anything, Evo, what they do with these picks. We'll see. I mean, Evo, you're too young to remember this when they traded Jabbar in the mid 70s. They didn't get back nearly this much, first of all, as they did on this one, but they wound up getting some pieces and it kind of set them up for the next phase of Bucks basketball through the 80s. And they got Brian Winters in that and Junior Bridgman and Dave Myers. Now they wound up getting Kent Benson later and Marcus Johnson and filled in with Sidney and stuff like that. But, that team obviously could never get over the hump and win a title. And you need a guy like Giannis to win a title. You need a guy like Wemby to win a title. You need a monster. You need a Hall of Famer. They got rid of the best player in franchise history. We'll see how it goes, Ebo. It's probably a really tough day around the state, right? This is...
0: I knew it was going to happen, you know. It's a little sad, but, you know, it's inevitable.
1: Right. I mean, you'd argue he was the most popular athlete in the state, wouldn't you? I think that goes without... I think that trumps Jordan Love or, you know, anybody on the Brewers, maybe Churio or somebody like that. He's the greatest player in franchise history. He's a top 50 player probably of all time. And, you know, if you're a fan, it's a tough day and tough time to see him go, but... Franchises move on, Evo. The Packers moved on from Favre. They moved on from Rodgers, and they kept winning football games. And now it's up to Bucks management to find a way to win without Giannis.
0: Hey, you know, think about all the MVPs that have left us and all the big-time players. You know what makes it even more incredible, thinking back on it now? Someone who never left us, always wanted to be here, you know, literally put his own health at risk to win? Ryan Braun never left us, Rob. Ryan Joseph Braun never left. He did it all for us, Robbie. How about that?
1: Yeah, and he did it all for that urine inspector from Kenosha.
0: He's a Cubs fan. The guy didn't do proper protocol.
1: We're going to put this on the urine.
0: He took the urine home with him, Rob. He wasn't supposed to do that. He's breaking protocol. What is he doing? This is a Cubs fan trying to be dirty. That's all.
1: Oh, good Lord. Good Lord. Hey, Robbie, I'm not gonna pick that fight with you today, Ebo. I'll let you have Ryan Braun.
0: He never left us.
1: Give me Robin Yount as the guy who didn't leave yet.
0: Well, that's a good one. Well, Robbie, I was thinking of this. I'm like, what's your favorite era? Of a Wisconsin sports figure that led it to a championship or just whatever, you know. You have Brett Favre, you have Aaron Rodgers, you know, you could go like the Rose Bowls with Ron Dane, you could go Giannis Antetokounmpo, you can go, you know, we're in this golden age of Brewers right now, you know, you go 82 with the crew, you know, what is Rob Reichel, what's your favorite like era led by a certain individual here in Wisconsin?
1: There's no doubt in my mind, Evo, the most important era by far was the early to later 90s when football was saved in Green Bay. You had four winning seasons in a quarter century between Super Bowl II and 1991. You had a 24-year window there where they had four winning seasons. They won one playoff game between 68 and 91. They hire Wolf in December of 91, Ron Wolf. They quickly hire Mike Holmgren. They make the trade about 60 days after Wolf is hired for Brett Favre. Less than a year later, they sign Reggie White in free agency, or about a year after the Brett Favre trade. And, Evo, football in the 70s and 80s, and again, you're probably too young to remember this, football in the state was dead. Green Bay Packer football was dead. And even the Badgers, you know, were going to nothing bowls back then, but the fan base got pretty excited about going to the Garden State Bowl or the Independence Bowl or something like that with Dave McClain. But, Evo, football in Green Bay, though, was largely dead in the 70s and 80s. And Wolf, Favre, Bob Harlan, Mike Holmgren, Reggie White, they brought it back. I'll break a little bit of news here, Evo, for you. I haven't told a lot of people this, but I'll tell you and some of your listeners. I'm working on a book right now on those 90s Packers that saved football in the state. And it'll probably come out about shortly after the 2026 season ends. But I'm not telling you this, Evo, because I'm in the middle of doing this book. I'm telling you this because in my lifetime anyways, and other people have their own opinions, the Green Bay Packers still trump everything in this state, and you know that. I mean, when they win or lose a game, your phone lines are lit up for the next, you know, for the next week, for all 4 hours of every single day, especially when they lose games like they did last year to the Browns and Bears. Those kind of games will drive you. The passion for that organization through this state is off the charts. And anyway, I mean, it was dying in the 70s and 80s. And if they didn't have that resurrection, you are not going to get that stadium expansion, which has happened a few different times. You are not going to get these stock sales. Bob Harlan was enormous in terms of saving that. So it's a great question, Evo, and it's kind of ironic you segued into that without you and I having ever talked about this. But to me, without question, Evo, that era of football, that, and Brett Favre, again, was to me the guy who spearheaded it. Wolf undoubtedly put that roster together, and Holmgren coached it. Everybody had a huge role in it, don't get me wrong. But it doesn't happen without Brett Favre. He's the number one central figure to me still in that whole thing, in terms of them saving football in Green Bay. And Evo, they've won more football games in the last 30 years than any team in the NFL. I mean, I know people want more Super Bowls, and they probably should have had one or two more with Favre and Rodgers along the way, but you know, Favre took him to two, Rodgers took him to one. They've had 30-plus years of unbelievably good football for the most part, dominated the rivalry with the Bears, been relevant on the big stage. Evo, that era of football, and to be alive at that point in time and to kind of see the resuscitation of football in this state, you know, on life support, and then just seeing the passion of everybody across the state as they came back and had that, you know, that rise in the 90s, finally eventually culminating in an NFC championship win over Carolina in Green Bay in 96 and then beating New England in that Super Bowl was really a remarkable time as a sports fan in the state.
0: It really was. Hey, Rob, you had mentioned something like the most you know, liked person or the biggest person sports name in the state right now. Who takes that mantle now? Is it Micah Parsons?
1: Good question. You know, if Green Bay wins a little bit more, Evo, I mean, theoretically, to me, it's Jordan Love. It could be Churiel if you've got probably a better pulse on the.
0: I think it's Micah Parsons. I think Micah Parsons is more exciting than Jordan Love, just because Micah Parsons, I think, is out there just doing a little more. Like, he's more personable, maybe. Not to say Jordan Love's not. I don't know. That's a good question.
1: So it is funny, Evo, you know, ever since the Rodgers trade and people around the state got to know Jordan Love a little bit more, the one word I hear over and over and over with him is boring, right?
0: And
1: you know, that's from my neighbor, it's from other media guys, it's from the guy at the local watering hole. People do find, you know, he's largely uninteresting. Now, I've said this before.
0: Yeah, and
1: you
0: uninteresting.
1: And I talked about this.
0: Yeah.
1: If I'm running a franchise, though, and I've had drama for 30 years, and let's be honest, Favre and Rodgers were unbelievable football players, but they came with some drama, right? And there was a lot of drama mama at the end with Aaron Rodgers, and that can exhaust the front office, it can exhaust an organization. If I'm Brian Gutekunst, if I'm Matt LaFleur, if I'm Ed Policy, if I'm anybody over there right now, I don't want drama on a day and day. I don't want to turn on these silly ESPN shows every morning and see these talking heads saying, Aaron Rodgers wants to be traded the night before the draft, or, Favre's holding out or whatever. I don't want to see that kind of nonsense. And you've never gotten any of that with Jordan Love, and I don't think you will. Again, it's impossible to predict, right? But I would be very surprised if there's a whole lot of drama at some point in time with Jordan Love. It's just not who he is. So your point there is very valid, Ebo. Parsons is certainly a more interesting character than a Jordan Love if you're looking for that kind of stuff. If I just want a leader of a football team, though, I want a guy that's staying out of the headlines. I want a guy that isn't creating a lot of news and clicks on a day-to-day basis.
0: Yeah, but that's what makes it more interesting, though, sometimes, too, Rob, is that kind of stuff,
1: Yeah, unless you get a Josh Jacobs deal on your hands.
0: Well, someone, Jerry had just messaged me, said it's The Miz now is the most likable.
1: There you go.
0: The Miz, Jacob Mizrowski.
1: Could be. That's pretty good.
0: Robbie, let me ask you this.
1: That's pretty good. I overlooked him. The only thing is, the Packers to me are certainly far and away number one.
0: Yeah.
1: The Brewers are two. The Brewers are two, aren't they? And then the Bucks are three.
0: I would probably put the Bucks. Would Badgers be three, and then the Bucks last?
1: Yeah. I would put the Badgers across the board as three, and maybe even two. I guess. Yeah. That's a good call there.
0: Tough.
1: Certainly when they're in their heyday, right?
0: Yeah.
1: Certainly when they're going to Rose Bowls and Bo Ryan taking them to Final Fours. Not these first round losses to High Point Woods and
0: James Madison,
1: which is my old apartment, which is my
0: High
1: old
0: Point
1: apartment
0: Woods.
1: Madison, High Point Woods, so, and 4-8 seasons under the sick man. They if they can bounce back, Evo, the state does love their Badgers through and through. So yes, I would argue in some order, Packers far and away one. Flip a coin between Brewers and Badgers, and then a Bucks fourth.
0: Hey, well, let me ask you this, Rob, on Micah Parsons though. So Micah Parsons' brother was out on Twitter, and Twitter was ablaze, and people were, oh my God, he's going to be out half the year. Rob, didn't we already kind of know this? I mean, if you listen to Micah Parsons, strict 9 months, and then he's got to practice and still come back, and that's if everything goes well. You were talking about potentially early November. Why did people think this is some kind of breaking news with Micah Parsons' brother saying he's going to be out almost half the year?
1: Half the year does take you to mid-November, Evo. You know, the timeline I was kind of looking at was more Halloween.
0: Okay.
1: And again, that early part of the schedule is not overly daunting. If the Packers can't come out of that 5-3, 6-2, something like that along the way, and still be in decent position, they're not going anywhere anyways then when Micah Parsons comes back, okay? I get it. He's a game wrecker and a game changer and a dominant player. But if they can't more than tread water, if Parsons comes back, Evo, and they're 3-5, they weren't going anywhere by adding Parsons back to the mix anyways, especially coming off a major, major knee injury. So the only reason I would say it's a little bit newsy, Evo, is because it probably pushed that timeline back another couple of weeks that we had kind of talked about. When Parsons spoke at the end of the last OTA and minicamps, and we were kind of looking at maybe, I'm trying to remember the exact date, 25th of October, give or take, somewhere in there.
0: Mm.
1: He was probably going to miss the Bears and the Cowboys games in weeks 5 and 6, and then kind of come back right around that Halloween time frame potentially. So if this pushes him into early to mid-November, Ebo, it pushes that timeline back a little bit. But again, you're worried about, like you said, Ebo, he and Jordan Love are your 1 and 2 assets in that organization, and you need those guys around in 2027 and 8 and 9 and those years moving forward. Not necessarily in week 5 against the Bears. So again, not huge breaking news, but it did probably push that timeline back slightly.
0: Yeah.
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9: Westwood One Sports presents this World Soccer Update. Canada joins the United States and Mexico in the knockout round, but unlike the other two co-hosts, Jesse Marsh's team won't have home advantage after losing to Switzerland in Vancouver 2-1.
10: We're going to be in the knockout phase, which is exactly where we wanted to be. We wanted to be here in Vancouver, but we still have a massive opportunity ahead of us to find a way to push for the next match and find a way to still electrify the nation, even though it'll be from Los Angeles.
9: Speaking of L.A., that's where the U.S. will take on Turkey tonight at 10 Eastern to wrap up the group stage. Christian Pulisic will be available coming off the calf injury. As for Mexico, they were perfect in Group A after beating Czechia 3-0. 40-year-old goalkeeper Guillermo Ochoa on the World Cup roster for a sixth time, subbed in late in the second half. With this 2026 World Soccer Update, I'm Brad Heller, Westwood One Sports.
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0: 15th of the season, sending the Crew to their fourth straight win. Chad Patrick picking up the win in relief. The Brewers get the day off today. Brewers reliever Abner Uribe ended his appeal and served a one-game suspension levied against him for the triple crotch chop directed toward the St. Louis dugout back in May. Uribe would have been unavailable for the Brewers out of the bullpen anyway, having pitched in four of the last five games. Elsewhere in the National League Central, Cubs take two from the Mets, 10-3 and 10-5. They're in Milwaukee on Friday. Pirates beat the Mariners 11-1, Diamondbacks over the Cardinals 9-4. NBA draft wrapped up in Brooklyn last night. The Bucks adding Spanish forward Malik Lewis in a trade after he was taken by Washington with the final pick of the draft. 6'8 Lewis appeared in 31 games last season in the Australian Basketball League, averaging 7.3 points and 4.4 rebounds a game. Lineup set for the Big Ten Football Media Day at the end of July. Wisconsin will be represented by three fifth-year players in Chicago: receiver Chris Brooks, linebacker Sebastian Cheeks, and safety Matt Young. Coach Luke Fickell will join the trio on the first day of that three-day event on July 28th. Midwest League, Wisconsin 12, Cedar Rapids 6, Peoria beat Beloit 8-5. Bill Scott, Wisconsin Radio Network.
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2: Badger Connect, a habitual winner, a World Cup champion of hair, Jesse Temple. Jesse, good morning.
3: Morning, Evo. This is the greatest intro any breaking I've ever
2: made. Let's hear it. Let's hear it. You said this is the greatest ever made, the greatest intro ever made?
3: Well, this is the greatest intro for me personally to appear on a radio station.
4: Azteca Stadium in Mexico City, and a worldwide audience of over half a billion viewers. It's Argentina and West Germany.
2: Jesse, I love the mariachi band. It's amazing. That's incredible stuff.
3: Yeah, for people who don't know, Evo and I were talking last week about the World Cup, and I told him that I still had a VHS copy of the 1986 World Cup final between Argentina and West Germany. And then we were talking this morning, and I shared that the intro song, which you just heard, is the greatest intro in sports TV history. It's the faux mariachi band for the Mexico City 1986 World Cup.
2: I might have found another one, too, here. What is this, Jesse? The World Cup FIFA 1986. Oh, this is the theme song for Mexico 86. Are you familiar with this one, Jesse?
3: I've certainly come across it on YouTube, but I much prefer the NBC.
2: Yeah, the mariachi band's a little cooler. That's definitely for sure. That's funny. Jesse, have you been keeping tabs on the United States, U.S., on their World Cup action?
3: I am aware of the total butt-kicking that U.S. is handling to everybody right now. Granted, they haven't played anybody good. But, yeah, 4-1 and then 2-0. I think what they said, the first back-to-back wins in World Cup play that the U.S. has had, or certainly in a long time. So they got it going on. And hopefully for them, they get a solid matchup when they make it out of the group stage.
2: Yeah, well, they're already advancing out of the group stage, so we'll see what happens.
3: Yep.
2: If there could be a scenario where if Iran makes it through, that you could have USA versus Iran. If that happens, Jesse, with everything that's going on in the world, I will fully be convinced we live in a simulation. I'm like, I'm 50-50 right now, but if that happens, I'm like, okay, everything's scripted, we're in a simulation.
3: We'll see what happens.
2: We will see what happens. Hey, speaking of seeing what happens, Jesse, I was at your wonderful Twitter account, at Jesse Temple, and Badger Connect. I see right here, speaking of venues, Lambeau obviously going to host Wisconsin and Notre Dame. Can you give us a little peek into this this new article you got out?
3: Yeah, well, the entire team went up to Lambeau on Wednesday. There was supposed to be a kids' combine fest, but the weather was terrible. Mm-hmm. It rained here, it rained everywhere, and so they had to cancel it. But everybody went up there, and they took a tour of Lambeau, kind of like what average fans do, but they got different looks than the average fan. So I had a chance to talk to both Cooper Catalano and Colton Joseph for this story about what the experience was like and maybe the excitement it generated for the Notre Dame game. And they took buses out there, like I said, Wednesday morning, and then they split up into groups based on their bus. But Cooper Catalano said that his group first went into the visiting locker room, which is where Wisconsin is going to be. Technically, they're the visiting team. But they took a tour of the Hall of Fame, that two-story Hall of Fame and museum. They went on the field. They weren't allowed to go on the field. They were just on the sideline. I guess it was all taped off. Look, you got to keep the grass well, maybe

0: manicured, I guess. It's a majestic place. But, yeah, they got to see the place and tour the whole facility and kind of walk through the tunnel where all the players walk through. And, you know, that plaque that talks about the 13 Super Bowl champions. And these are the blocks they've walked through to greatness. So I think it got the juices flowing a little bit. Okay. But it's going to be a little bit different on September 6th when it's a full stadium.
1: Now, for parity and maybe for competitive advantage, I don't believe this is happening, but I'm going to ask anyways. Does Notre Dame get a chance to do this as well?
0: I mean, I can't imagine that they would come up in the middle of the summer to go tour Lambeau.
1: Everyone should tour Lambeau. It's iconic. It's a bucket list destination.
0: Yeah, man. Of course. It's awesome. What's cool about this is when I was talking to Cooper, he went to a bunch of Packer games growing up. So he's from Richfield, Wisconsin. So it's a couple hours away, but he and his dad would go. The fun story was he was 7 years old and they went to a preseason game. It was his first game at Lambeau and they're walking around because they got their hours early just to like see this place. And the dude pops out of a gigantic black monster truck and it's Amon Green and they got a photo with him. And then somehow Cooper was like in the stands in the front rows and played catch with Tremont Williams, the DB. This was like 2014 or something like that. So he has photos of both of those guys. So there's some fun photos of him as a kid in the stands at Lambeau, and now he gets to start for the Badgers against Notre Dame.
1: It's pretty awesome. Jesse Temple joining us right now. So, Jesse, let me ask you this, because last week when we were talking, it was because I had some listeners calling. It wasn't World Cup, but it was Badger football and Badger recruiting. I had asked you the questions, like, you know, some listeners called in talking about the 2027 recruiting class. So who cares? Like, who cares? Well, whatever. Like, yep. And then, like, well, you'd be bitching if they weren't. Well, let me ask you this, Jesse. What has changed that they have all these bigger-time recruits coming in? What has changed from the following years? So they got guys now? They got better gift of gab? is it more, I assume, also more NIL money? But, like, what has changed now from the years past to what we're experiencing now?
0: Well, a few different things. And we may have talked about this last week, Evo. But first of all, 2027 happens to be a uniquely talented in-state class. Mm-hmm. Wisconsin has 23 committed players. 10 of those guys are from the state. You would have to go back a couple decades to find a class that had that many in-state dudes. So Wisconsin was a beneficiary of great in-state talent, but this staff did a tremendous job of making sure those guys got on campus early, of making sure that they were a priority for the most part. There were a couple guys that Wisconsin came in late on, which you can do when it's an in-state class and guys grew up rooting for the Badgers and hoping for that kind of offer. But they got a guy like Kors Loken, who's a four-star tight end from Iola, Scandinavia, one of the top tight ends in the country, and he's got a really magnetic personality. He committed on national TV at the All-American Bowl, and once he committed, he was the second in-state commit. I think that helped other guys feel comfortable doing it. But then they went outward. They went beyond the state of Wisconsin and got some talent. There were some fortunate ties, right? Like Jim Sorge's son, Jack, who's a quarterback in Indiana, had been committed to Louisville, and he committed and picked Wisconsin. But they were able to win recruiting battles, like a Makai Williams, who's a four-star DB from Florida, was previously committed to Florida State. But you're right, Evo. When you talk about NIL, that absolutely has to do with some of this. I think more so for some of the out-of-state guys, because I know for a fact there are guys who were considering other schools, major Power 4 programs, and when Wisconsin presented its compensation package, it was like, oh, this is competitive with all these other schools. And I think if Wisconsin wasn't competitive, then some of these guys might not consider them. But if they're in the ballpark, then I think you start to carry your list of checkmark things of, well, I like all these other things, and the financial piece is in play here too. So there's a lot of things, but I do give staff credit for the ability to recruit when the on-field product the last few years has been great, to say the least. But you've got to win in 2026 to make it matter in 2027. That's where I hear them. They're like, well, who cares? Well, you could say that, but it might matter if they win and can retain these guys staff in the longer term.
1: Jesse Temple joining us right now, Badger Connect. So, Jesse, let me ask you this. I don't know if this was, I think it was one side competitiveness. I was checking you out, your Badger Bites, and you're talking to Melvin Gordon, and I don't know how competitive Nebraska really was, but one-sided competitive. You had asked Gordon, Melvin Gordon, like, how much could he possibly have ran for? He said 480 yards, and 500 wasn't out of the realm of possibility. Did you believe him when you asked that question and he responded?
0: Well, he said that he was being modest. And so in his modest estimation, 480 or 500. But and so the question was, he ran for 408 yards, which at the time was a record that stood for less than a week because Kansas was terrible. And,
1: yeah.
0: Anyway, if Melvin had gotten to run in the fourth quarter of that blowout win against Nebraska, how many yards would he have rushed for? I wondered that myself, and he said 480, 500 is crazy, but it wasn't out of the question. But he said the way that the stars aligned and the offensive line was blocking and the way I was busting 40 and 60-yard runs, I mean, I kind of feel like I'd throw 600 in the mix. So Nebraska was ready to quit, or maybe they already had quit. You know, what's funny is Nebraska actually led by 2 touchdowns early in that game, and I think Melvin fumbled. But we forget that now. So, yeah, that was a great conversation. That was our last Badger Bites. He's one of the UW Athletic Hall of Fame inductees in this 2026 class. And I've been recording a bunch of these that are going to run in the next month that I'm really excited about at Badger Connect.
1: Can you give us a little taste of the one upcoming, Jesse?
0: The one this week is a conversation with volleyballs. Jayla August, so she's transferred in from Florida. She's probably one of the most, I think, big time transfer portal additions in the entire college volleyball landscape. Like, she was the SEC Freshman of the Year 2 years ago. She was the third team All American last year, and she's going to be a big reason why Wisconsin is once again considered a national title contender. They're absolutely stacked. But there's a couple others that I've done. One of them is this is probably the most fun I've had in a while. I played tennis against the women's tennis team's number one skills player, who is a multi-time All-American and is turning pro. Spoiler alert, I lost.
1: Yeah. Have you dabbled in pickleball at all, Jesse, or you're not old enough to do that yet?
0: You know, I hear that pickleball might be the sport that leads to the most injuries.
1: It is.
0: I feel like that's people who are 50 and over.
1: Yeah. Well, I read it was the biggest insurance claims over the past year were pickleball injuries.
0: Yeah. And I haven't gotten to it.
1: Well, you're not retired yet, Jesse. I think when you're retired, then you have to play pickleball.
0: I'm ready now. You know, if anyone's listening and they need a doubles partner, let's do it.
1: Well, here's what I want, Jesse. Obviously, you have pickleball and you have tennis. I don't think anyone plays this anymore. I think maybe you did. I was a beast at badminton. I would love for that to make a comeback. Were you a badminton player?
0: I was not a badminton guy. I was a tennis guy, which probably made it even more embarrassing that I got smoked the way I did. But I actually don't even feel bad about it. I'm a freaking All-American.
1: Freaking All-American. Hey, Jesse, I think I have the right song for you. Let's see. Is this? No, I don't. I thought I had the Mariachi band. Jesse, we love you, brother. Thanks for hopping on this Monday. I hope you had a great Father's Day. We'll check you out, Badger Connect, and at Jesse Temple on Twitter. You the man, Jesse.
0: Thanks, Bebo.
1: See you, brother. Much love. There he goes, Jesse Temple. Thought I had the Mariachi band. And unfortunately did not. Fortunately did not.
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16: There's some patchy fog for the morning drive. Clouds giving way to some sun, but there's still a chance of a spotty thunder shower. Slightly humid, a high of 72. Tonight, fair, less humid with patchy fog late, a low of 55. And tomorrow is going to be a pleasant day, mostly sunny with a high of 75 degrees. From the WBY First Alert Weather Center, I'm meteorologist Steve Balon.
1: Brandon Woodruff coming back to the starting rotation. Our guy Woody. Brandon Woodruff back. Summer of fun begins. Brandon Woodruff wants to be a part. Here's a little bit of Woody. Before we get to Woody, hang on a second here. I saw MLB Network was talking about, too, about the postseason for the Milwaukee Brewers. If things keep going this way, obviously going to be in the playoffs. And MLB Network was discussing how Milwaukee might manage their young starters throughout the rest of the season. Take a listen.
17: I'll say that they're going to maybe massage his schedule a little bit, try to give him a little bit more rest. How do you see that playing out as we get through the summer and the rest of the season?
18: And he wants a Cy Young, by the way. He's
17: absolutely
18: at the top.
17: No doubt.
19: Yeah, D-Raw, I get your take on this. I do think their best chance of winning a World Series right now is him and Harrison. So everything they can do to protect their health in October, kind of the way the Dodgers have managed their rotation. Like, you could argue maybe Wheeler, Sanchez, you could argue Ohtani, Yamamoto, but honestly, you could make a compelling argument going into the postseason. Yeah. If they can keep those two guys healthy and pitching well, I think this is the best opportunity for the Brewers they've had.
20: No doubt. There's no doubt if all these guys stay healthy and you put Miz on the mound in game one. You can win a World Series with this team as currently constructed.
1: Look at that. MLB Network keeps talking about the Brewers. Man, they could win a World Series. Yeah, they could do it. They could get to the World Series. Well, right now we have the summer of fun upon us. Let's keep having fun. Worry about the playoffs. Worry about a World Series later. Because if you're having fun in the summer, you're going to be in the playoffs. Got to be in the playoffs to get to World Series. To get to World Series, then maybe all bets are off. Maybe you win one. Brandon Woodruff, though. So Woody back. And with Woody being back, let's see here. Landed on the IL on May 1st with right shoulder inflammation. Had that big drop in his velocity. And now returning to the rotation. Woody was talking about, I'll play it. Listen to this. Play a little bit of it. Listen to it. Woody talking about essentially, the scheduled return and how fatherhood has influenced all he's been through over the past 3 years. Here's Brandon Woodruff.
21: Right now, feel pretty good. Was able to get up to mid-80s in the pitch count for the rehab games. Throughout this process, it's always, it's probably good for me to do a full build-up. Was a possibility to come back the one before the last rehab start, which anytime I feel like I'm ready and feel like I can go pitch, I'm going to go pitch regardless of I'm built up or not fully. But I think just sitting back and having a good chat with Murph and just really realizing, I need to run through this full build up and give myself the best chance when I get out here in the big leagues to go out, give the team a chance to win, have an extended pitch count, and just try to be normal in that sense. I think that was the biggest driver watching these guys pitch. I love watching Miz and Harry and Sprode. And I can name the whole rotation, Gas and even Coleman just stepping up. And I know we've got Indy coming back as well. So it's been a fun thing for me to sit back and watch these guys and also get to see the work in between for them. But now it's time for me to get back in the fold and get to work. So that's fun for me, and I'm excited. I'm ready. I'm ready to do this.
12: How confident are you in the stuff?
21: You ask me in between sometimes. It depends on the day, I guess. I think that's probably natural for any pitcher, but I go back to last year when I was rolling into Miami, and I honestly had no clue what was going to unfold that day, or kind of for me for the season, because I really didn't know how I wanted to pitch or really how my stuff was going to play. And I just I get in the game and I really try to get a feel for the game. Focus level goes up at this level. You can't replicate it in the minor leagues, and it's honestly it's hard to get a gauge of where your stuff is, per se, because I mean you're going in blind against a minor league team. You don't know a lot of the hitters are different. You have a better idea here. So there's so many different variables that are different when you're going through a rehab process. But I've got a good base of where my stuff is, and then once I get in the game, I just go compete. There's no I say there's no rhyme or reason. There's a rhyme or reason to what I do, but I go off feel a lot. So if the game is telling me to go one way with a certain amount of pitches or a certain pitch, that's the way I'm going to go that day. So as far as the stuff, I'm always confident in my stuff, but we'll see tomorrow.
13: Yeah. About jumping in against the Reds at that ballpark.
21: Yeah. It's no different than any other ballpark in the league in our division. I feel like fortunately I've been able to go there a lot over the years. I'm familiar with it. It's depending on what the weather's like, it can be a tough day. You just gotta really keep the ball on the ground and strikeouts seem to play a little bit more there. It's just a familiar place. I'm not too concerned with what's going on around me. I'm concerned with, one pitch at a time, and then I'll take it from there.
12: Brandon, you got to FaceTime with your kids this morning. How has fatherhood influenced what all you've been through the last couple years?
21: Having kids changes everything for you. When you're young and you're kind of just going through the, not the motions, but when you don't have kids, you don't understand. So I always used to give Lorenzo Cain a lot of crap when he would come to the field, and he was always tired, and he'd always blame it on his kids. And it's probably giving a little too much information there, but it's just a fun thing. They don't care about baseball. They don't care about what dad does. They just want to get up and play, pretty much. So they don't have an idea of all the surrounding, the pressures and wanting to perform and do well. And so that keeps it in perspective. So when you go home, it's a nice little, decompress from the day from baseball, and it takes your mind off baseball, which is a good thing. So this puts life in perspective. Baseball is not everything to them, so that's a cool thing. And being a dad is fun. It's a lot of work, but it's a lot more work on Joni, my wife, and
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14: Congratulations to the Kakana Boys baseball team on its state championship from 95.3, 99.1 The Score. Gusman of Kakana, Van Abels of Hollandtown, and Carson's Ace Hardware of Kakana.
18: I told you he was due. Quentin Gusman drives in run number 9 for Kakana.
14: The Galloping Ghosts capping a tremendous season with their first state title since 1953.
18: Center field coming in his leg, and Ezra Leggett can't make the play. It falls. 2 runs will score for Kakana. The Ghosts
14: celebrate, Kakana fans. You have a state champion.
18: It's over. For the first time in 73 seasons, the Kakana Ghosts are on top of the baseball world. Your Division I champions, it's an Electric City miracle.
14: Thank you, Kakana Boys Baseball, for the exciting run to your Wisconsin State Championship season. From Gusman of Kakana, Van Abels of Hollandtown, Carson's Ace Hardware in Kakana, and 95.3 99.1 The Score.
0: From the Fox Sports Studios in Los Angeles, here's Monsi Bolaños.
2: For the first time in the nation's history, South Africa is headed to the round of 32 at the World Cup after defeating South Korea 1-0 and securing second place out of Group A. They will face Canada on Sunday in Los Angeles. Mexico shut out Czechia 3-0. Brazil won Group C after defeating Scotland 3-0. And Morocco beat Haiti 4-2, also out of Group C, and they're headed to the knockout stage. In the NBA, the Hornets are engaged in LaMelo Ball trade talks as multiple teams strongly pursue the star guard. This is according to ESPN. Well, the Pistons traded Isaiah Stewart to the Memphis Grizzlies for three future second round picks. In baseball, the Chicago Cubs are acquiring left-hander David Peterson from the New York Mets. The Cubs beat the Mets in game two of their doubleheader 10-2. New York has lost five in a row. Mookie Betts hit his 300th career home run as the Dodgers topped the Twins 4-3, while the Yankees held on 4-2 against the Tigers in Detroit.
22: Play it safe? Nah.
23: You gotta fight for your right.
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22: 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This is Over the Line from the Alpine Liquor Studio.

0: Your Milwaukee Bucks, first round of the NBA draft. Two selections. Who can it be knocking at my door? Pick number 10. Who can it be now? Are you the new Giannis Antetokounmpo? Are you the new one to be the savior of the Milwaukee Bucks? Rebuilding, regrouping, regathering after Giannis and Bobby. Don't forget Bobby Portis. Don't forget about Bobby Portis, traded to Miami in Miami. Who can it be now? I'll tell you who it is. It's Braden Burries. Pick number 10 out of Arizona. 6'4" guard, all Big 12 first team selection for a Wildcat squad that won the regular season and conference tournament titles. 20 years old, helped lead Arizona to his first Final Four appearance since 2001. Averaged 16.1 points, 4.9 boards, and 2.4 assists per game. Who can it be now? I'll tell you who it can be now. Well, Adam Silver.
1: With the 10th pick in the 2026 NBA draft, the Milwaukee Bucks select Braden Burries from the University of Arizona.
2: After helping Arizona get to the Final Four, Braden Burries is on his way to Milwaukee, and I'm half surprised, guys, that his family didn't show up here today with those famous t-shirts with his face on them that they wore all season long to his games, which I just love. But Burries, he led Arizona in scoring, just over 16 a game, and his college coach, Tommy Lloyd, describes him as a laid-back, unassuming guy, and it makes sense because he listens to gospel music before games to calm him down, and Bobby, you've called him the silent assassin.
3: Well, I do. I mean, I got to sit down with him and talk, and he was a man of few words here, but the one thing I did learn is that he loved watching those Chicago Bulls teams back in the day of Tom Thibodeau, and now he's a stone throw away in Milwaukee here, and here's a big guard, 6'4", 215, grab and go, offensive rebounder here. He's got some toughness with him.
2: What does a Burries hero backcourt start to look like?
4: Two guys that can really shoot it and have some toughness to them, and, you know, Braden Burries is from San Bernardino.
0: You caught that, right? We're playing gospel music to cool us down, to calm us down before games. Look at that. Who would have thought that? We're playing gospel music before games. All right, Braden Burries, Arizona, 6'4". Gospel music to help calm the nerves before the games, man. He's ready to get it going. Are you the new Giannis Antetokounmpo? What's going on, dude? Okay. All right, how about this? When it comes to Braden Burries, GM John Horst could talk about him. Couldn't talk about the next pick because technically that's the pick that the Miami Heat have. And once the new league year begins, then you can talk about players like John Horst last night. He couldn't talk. He couldn't talk about Giannis Antetokounmpo. Sorry, I just got a text from Barry Richter. And I was chuckling. Barry, you got it. You got it, Bear. I was hoping someone would pick something up like that. You got it, Barry. You're a smart guy. Anyways, Bear. Much love, Barry. Miss you, bro. John Horst on why they took at 10 the Arizona guard.
5: We thought the guard depth was really, really good in this draft. And frankly, that we would have been excited for a number of the guards. Braden was a target for us. And we spent time with him early in the draft process. We were able to bring him here later in the draft process. He's a big guard. He's got great length. He's got great size already at 20 years old. Played winning basketball. He's been a winner his whole career. Comes from a great pedigree. His family in San Bernardino. Dad was a basketball player. Mom was a basketball player. Just a high character young man that I think has kind of got a quiet competitiveness about him. A very efficient scorer. Gets to the free throw line. Makes shots. Two-way player. We think one of the best two-way guards in the draft. And so there were a lot of guys that we liked, but we were through the moon when we were able to get Braden.
0: Through the moon. Cool. Let's see here. Horst also was talking about what did he think about the guards in this class of draft picks. Obviously, you get one right there at Braden Burries.
5: Specific to Braden, what we like about him in this group. Which a lot of, I think, the guards that we have in our group is versatility. I think trying to have big guards that think the game, that offensively have an impact, that can play on the defensive side of the ball, I think is really important for us. And it's really important for Taylor. I think you all have been able to see the success he's had with players that play like that. And so, again, Braden's size, I think Braden's IQ, his competitiveness, and the fact that he plays on both sides of the ball, he's a rookie. He's going to have to work. He's going to have to grow. He's going to have to get the opportunity. But we're excited. We're bullish on his ability to impact early.
0: Versatility. Versatile. Profile. He's like numbers beyond what you can dial. That's what he liked about him right there. That's what he liked. Also, Horst was talking about... So the next pick that they had was Nate Ament. He was from Tennessee. He is from Tennessee. The Volunteers. And... 6'10", averaged 16.7 points, 6.3 rebounds, and 2.3 assists per game for the Vols. He was the number four player in the entire 2025 recruiting class. Second team All-SEC, helped Tennessee make a run to the Elite Eight, scored 20 or more points in 11 games, and had three double-doubles. The thing is, you can talk about him, kind of, but not really, because he's not really there as yet. Horst... On what will it take, though, for the forward Nate Ament to prepare to be a starter in the NBA?
5: Well, I think big credit to Nate. Nate put on close to 20 pounds, he'll tell you all when you spend time with him, kind of throughout his year. Tennessee and Coach Barnes, they did an unbelievable job. They're one of the best, I think, strength and conditioning programs overall, just programs in the country. So he bought in. And, you know, spending time with him, you could see he's very, very serious about his body, his nutrition, and what it takes for him to really be competitive. So he's already done that, Ben. He's like, he's really worked and he's grown in that area. I think we're great. I think we'll do a really good job continuing that on. I was just texting with Coach Barnes right now and just saying, hey, thanks for everything you did foundationally. We're going to take it from here and, you know, take care of him. But, again, Nate's got to put it in. He's got to care about it, and he does.
0: And his former coach for Tennessee, Rick Barnes, was talking about how Barnes said Ament reminds him of Kevin Durant, KD. Now, with this all happening, the draft, the moves with the Bucks trading with the Heat, Giannis, Bobby Portis gone, and everything they got back. Horst was asked, what does he think about the status of the Bucks team roster as it stands today?
5: I'm excited to continue to build. You know, I think we talked about this at Taylor's press conference. I think we're building. These guys are important to it. I think other things that hopefully we're able to do and execute will be important to it. I think we've got big decisions going forward in terms of what free agency looks like and other things that we'll add. Kind of tonight will be interesting to see how we play, or tomorrow night, I'm sorry, interesting to see how we play all that out. But I would just say the theme of building, you know, I think we're just really excited to continue to build and kind of add on piece and piece and create, again, an identity, a style play, a roster full of character and versatility and size. And it's got a lot of work ahead of us, but it's a good start.
0: Not rebuilding. Building. Not rebuilding. Building. Okay? Taylor Jenkins, the new head coach. A lot of people were wanting, some people on the Twitch stream, YouTube stream, or on my Twitter account, all at Ebo says, I go, the Bucks, they got a new coach? Yeah, Taylor Jenkins. He was awesome with a young roster for the Grizz, Memphis. Bucks now have a really young roster. You get Doc Rivers out of here, and you start anew. Excited about the future of the Milwaukee Bucks. A lot of people, even Skip Bayless was saying, take the other grain of salt, was saying that they're going to excite and surprise some people. So there you go. Horst also, if you were curious, like, dude, can you ask him about Bobby Portis? Ask him about, more importantly, Giannis Antetokounmpo. Horst had a comment on that, if you were so curious.
5: Until trades are approved by the league, we're not allowed to comment on anything. And so there won't be any conversations about that. We are excited about the draft. Obviously, 10th pick, we're able to acquire Braden Burries, Arizona. Really excited about Braden. 13th pick, we're in principle have agreed to acquire the draft rights in the game. Very excited about that. We've got a 20-year-old in Braden, 19-year-old in Nate. Positional size for both these guys, high character, high IQ, just competitive young men that I think are really going to grow forward with us. And just really continue to grow here. So with that, open for a few questions. Again, kind of specific to Braden at 10 and the opportunity to hopefully acquire and principal Nate's draft rights at 13.
0: So also what's happening with the Bucks? There is some rumors floating around that the Bucks are now shopping Miles Turner. That experiment did not work out well for the Bucks. They went from the Pacers then to Milwaukee. Now they're shopping Miles Turner around. And then also Kyle Kuzma, the Kuz. What, Kyle Kuzma, I get him out of here too. Kyle Kuzma was talking about the other day on Twitter. There's some talk that Kuzma is expected to be included in any trade for Giannis as a Giannis tax. Kuzma retweeted that, and co-tweeted it. And he says, since when is a 6'9 wing who plays any role you ask, guards 1 through 5, shot almost 50% from the field and cares about defense, a quote-unquote throw-in, LOL. Well, dude, it's time for you to go. No thank you to Kyle Kuzma. Round 2 happening. Let's see here. I went on Horst. Horst was talking about the potential of round 2 for the draft. Where the hell did that go? I'll give you one here, though. Horst talking about how the new head coach, Taylor Jenkins, had been preparing for the NBA draft.
5: Great partner. I think, again, the filter is style of play, identity. What do we want to build together? What's the culture? How do we want this all to fit? And so, yeah, great partner. Every step of the way, you know, from combine to interviews to visits in Milwaukee to, you know, Zoom calls if we couldn't get guys, whatever it was, I think we've been in this together.
0: So there you go. There's John Horst, the GM of the Milwaukee Bucks. And good stuff. I like that. I wish you could have commented on Giannis and Bobby Portis, but again, the league rules, you can't. It's kind of lame. I don't know why they're up there if you can't, but whatever, I guess. What are you going to do? Here we go. John Horst is also asked on, will they try to trade into getting a player in the second round? Last one.
5: We've agreed in principle to acquire the 13th pick, and we're excited to kind of see what presents itself tomorrow. I think different options, different opportunities. We've got, I think we have a good foundation with these two that I think will add to our building. I like how the first round played out tonight. I think there's some interesting opportunities that could present itself tomorrow. But the value has to be right. The opportunity has to be right. But yeah, I think we'll be active. I don't know how much execution we'll end up doing tomorrow, but we'll be very active.
0: There you go. John Horst, Bucks GM. Let the building begin. Not rebuilding. Let the building begin.
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0: from the dirt off his shoulder, our PIMP of Badger coverage, Nick Olson, Badgers 24-7, 24-7 Sports. Nick, what's up, man? What's going on?
1: Evo, I'm doing great, man. Good week so far. Been looking forward to the show with you, brother.
0: Hell yeah, man. So, Nick, I just had Vagabond John. You remember Vagabond John? He's always got an ear out. We were talking about, he was talking about, well, I said you were coming up. I mean, do you have any questions for Nick? He said, yeah, are they in the top five? Is Wisconsin in the top five of Big Ten recruiting yet?
1: Man, Vagabond John, okay. It's a good question. You know, they're basically, at least the last check, they're just outside of it. I think last I saw they were, I think, sixth. Now they're maybe seventh. You know, they got as high as 13th in the country. Mm-hmm. I think right now they're hovering around 19 or so, just because obviously a lot of other teams have kind of wrapped up their OVs and things like that. I'm not sure, you know, they'll end up top five in the Big Ten.
0: So I think it was kind of sarcastic the way you asked it.
1: Yeah, I figured from our guy, but hey, I think as long as it's the top, we'll say 25 to 27 class coming off the last two seasons, that's pretty darn good.
0: And I think the reason, and we've talked about this before, Nick, I'm going to bring it up again, though, because I told Vagabond John to listen a little more, and he wasn't quite sure if he was buying the answer. And he said, why have we gotten so much better at recruiting than, like, let's say, last year? And I was talking about, you know, the gift of gab. They got more voices in there, but I was saying more NIL money. And Nick, if you were to address this again, like, how has Wisconsin gotten better with the recruiting? What would you say?
1: Yeah, absolutely, Evo. And, you know, John, I appreciate the questions, my man. what I would say is, you know, I kind of break it down in terms of, like, basically a pyramid of three different things. I think that, you know, frankly, I know we joke, Evo, about our gift of gab, but I do think that they really do have a lot of good personalities, guys that can really, you know, go out. They're pretty young, hungry, connect with people, their families, and I do think that's helped. As much as that, I do think there's kind of a top two. I think that the NIL infusion, which we saw in the transfer portal, obviously landing guys like your guy, Colton Joseph, Ebo, and, you know, Abu Sama, like retaining Posa, Catalano, Hilton. The NIL has been improved, and I think that doesn't help get you in the door necessarily in the high school realm as it does in the portal, but it can help you close on guys earlier. So I think that that's been really, really important and helpful. And then, frankly, I mean, they're super, you know, blessed and well-timed that this is one of the best in-state classes that we've seen in the last 20 years. Mm-hmm. So the dominoes kind of got rolling with those guys. They've gotten really, really close. They've talked with each other. They've kind of set this maybe culture or foundation within the class. And, hey, obviously there's a long way till signing day, but right now I actually just posted last night about the majority of the class. I feel pretty good. Pretty good with them sticking together.
0: So, more questions are flooding in now, Nick. We're wondering, and I was wondering this too, like Posa and Catalano, Johnny Cribbage had messaged in, like Posa and Catalano, why wouldn't they hit the portal to chase bigger dollars, more money? Was that out there for them? Or they, like, have a home here in Wisconsin and they feel like they can change something? I know they got more money, but why wouldn't they hit the portal to find more money elsewhere?
1: Yeah, well, I think, and, you know, this is not a shot at anybody that leaves or transfers. Like, people are obviously going to do what's best for them, and they do that for different reasons. But I think with these two especially, it's a few different things. I mean, they legitimately love it here, Ebo. Like, I've been covering, you know, Catalano for 4-plus years, Mason Posa for about 3. Like, they actually love it here, and we're ready to jump in and loving it even during a tough time. So that is all real. I think they certainly were taken, you know, pretty well care of, respectively, with terms of the NIL front. Mm-hmm. And, you know, I think Greg Gard, obviously talking basketball for a second, but, like, he said it really well in the portal last year. People usually leave for two things, like more money or more playing time. Yeah. And I think that if they're taken care of well here, they obviously have huge roles in the defense at linebacker already. There's a lot going on here. And just when you speak with them, you know, whether you're just chopping it up or even in interviews, like, they take a ton of pride in wearing that W, Evo. It doesn't get thrown around as often anymore, but they truly do. And I think they take a lot of, you know, kind of potential and confidence in being the faces of this turnaround if it happens.
0: Yeah, so what you're saying is just because someone's offering you more money elsewhere doesn't mean you're necessarily going to go bolt for it. Money can't just make you do something. They like it here. They love it here. Want to stay here. Want to be part of the change. I like that about them, Nick.
1: That's 100%. Good. No, I mean, I really do, Evo. I think there is a reason that they've kind of become like the collective names that everybody talks about. You know, even though they are younger, like even just kind of more casual fans, like those are the two names that I always hear. And it's a cool story. I mean, it'll be really intriguing if they can kind of help lead this turnaround fully.
0: So I'm excited to see what happens coming up here when they take on Notre Dame. Nick, I'm wondering, I was looking here at the Real Nick Olsen on Twitter. Please tell me that you popped the shirt off too in the locker room or started flexing on everyone. I see everyone here flexing their repping bench today for Wisconsin football. Everyone out there flexing on them. What was going on out down there?
1: Oh, that's funny, man. I
0: you're hitting 225. I know you are. You popped that shirt off. Make you flex on them.
1: Yeah, I'm working on it a little bit, man, trying to do, you know, more cardio, getting a little better shape. I was not flexing like the guys, though, just was able to kind of get those. But I will say, you know, as we know, I'm not overhyping anything. You know, we don't do that. It's got to show on the field. But just some of the little numbers, you know, what people are benching, some of the updated weights that I've dropped on the message board a little bit. Like, it's been a strong offseason, but we know that. That's not news here. We've said it for a while, and man, we're inching closer, Evo, just over 2 months now from kicking off the year, man.
0: That's crazy, man. Yeah, so
1: will you be at that game?
0: I'm looking into it. I might be. I might just be. I mean, it's a Sunday. I'm looking, and I'm not going to go as a working capacity. I'm going to be as a fan capacity, Nick. But, you know, I think it's frowned upon. Like, I was thinking about getting, like, a press pass, you know, and then sneaking off and doing my own thing. It's kind of frowned upon, Nick. It's, I don't know.
1: You might be safe.
0: I just take the press pass off and off I go. No, Nick, I forget what I was going to ask now. What the hell was I going to ask? I don't remember anymore. When I was going out for Wisconsin football, you know, oh, yeah, the vibes. I mean, you were down in the locker room, they were benching everything. It's like a bunch of new people, right? Like Johnny Cribbage had messaged in 30 to 40 hired guns in and out every year. Is that how it's going to be? But with transfer portal, people coming in and coming out, there's going to be a lot of names. Are they gelling? Can you get a sense of them? Are they coming together off season as like a unit? What's the vibes like?
1: Vibes are good. I mean, truthfully, Evo, the positions that I kind of think of that have some of the most new faces, I think of the secondary, like that defensive backfield, you know, really a corner, a couple new safeties, but really a corner, and then just kind of mixed in with the defensive line as well. Those are just a couple that first came to mind. And, you know, I think that the group is really close. I think it's probably the closest that we've seen, but I also know that last year's group felt improved in that facility as well. Like, I think that they are a tight-knit group. I think that they've been pretty well evaluated in terms of the portal. And again, I know I've said it a few times, but like everything has been, you know, you knock on wood if you're a fan, like pretty positive this off season. I think that there is a little bit of kind of an underlying confidence, Evo, but also a realization that, hey, we can't have a year, they're saying, like last year or a couple years ago, like this is the time for them to make some hay a little bit.
0: Yeah, totally. Nick, outside of that, any basketball news? Are we kind of just laying in the weeds?
1: Yeah, actually, a little bit. I would say, so, you know, I was at that camp last week.
0: Yeah.
1: I think we spoke after that, and then there's a little bit of a team camp, so basically it's actually pretty cool. It's just like a lot of teams from around the state. You know, a couple from Illinois come up, and there's just kind of a mini tournament with you know, the Badger staff at the Kohl Center, things like that. So I'll be at that a little bit in the next day or so. And then, you know, I'm sure you know the name, Evo, another kind of local legend like yourself, Dennis Semrau and the guys.
0: Yeah.
1: They're putting together really the best collection of talent you'll see anywhere in the nation this week. It's called June Jam up in Appleton. They've got over 120 Wisconsin basketball teams playing in it. So, you know, I'll be making my way there and looking forward to sharing more after.
0: Well, the talent you're talking about is you being there, right? Like you're putting on kind of like a clinic up there, Nick? Is that what you're doing?
1: You know, I've got some skills for sure, but the talent, yeah, about 120, I think, prep teams all from within the state. So, I mean, you're talking commits like Jalen Brown, you know, obviously big time commits to other schools like maybe Donovan Davis, Jack Conan.
0: Cool.
1: Really, really good.
0: Hey, what do you think of the new WIA implementing the shot clock for the 28-29 season? You pro or con? You yay or nay?
1: I'm pro. Yeah. You know, I don't think it was as big of an issue as maybe people made it out to be, but I think it's time. Like, there's a reason that this great state has, I think, six guys ranked in the top 140. Like, people recognize the talent here. You want them to be college-ready in that sense, Ebo.
0: Yeah, all right. And then, Nick, outside of that, I know you've been checking out the World Cup. Erling Haaland, the great Norwegian, what another brace for him. And then, finally, to see Cristiano Ronaldo finally get some goals. That was nice to see. How we loving the World Cup so far, Nick?
1: I needed to see that. He's one of my all-time favorites.
0: Yeah, same.
1: I was a little worried after that first game for him. Obviously, we kind of predicted it with the guys in the USA, man. They look terrific.
0: They're so good.
1: I'm curious to see how they kind of handle things tomorrow night. And I was a little surprised England couldn't even muster up a goal.
0: Yeah, against Ghana? Nil-nil? Come on, man. They need Ronaldo to go out against Uzbekistan to get some goals, I guess.
1: No, it's been awesome, man. I really do think U.S. has a chance to make a run here.
0: Nick, much love, brother. If you people want to get a hold of all your stuff, another special going on, too, at Badgers 24/7?
1: Yeah, I appreciate you, brother. So 50% off, and, you know, guys, I know everybody's kind of looking out, you know, budgeting, pinching pennies these days. I know people got to take care of themselves, but you get over 2,000 stories for just about $60. Boom, you pay that. That takes care of you until August 2027. So
0: awesome.
1: Definitely worth it if you're able to check it out, guys. Fresh content every day.
0: Nick, much love. I'm going to Tornado Room tomorrow night. I'll think of you when I got into my ribeye steak.
1: Let's go. Enjoy that, man. Enjoy that. I appreciate you, Evo.
0: Much love. See you, Nick. There he goes, Nick Olson, Badgers 24/7 on 24/7 Sports. Awesome dude right there.

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5: Westwood One Sports presents this World Soccer Update. South Africa is on to the knockout round for the very first time after upsetting South Korea 1-0. The shocking decision to bench captain Sun Heung-min for the first half could cost South Korea. They'll now have to wait and see if they're one of eight third-place teams to advance. Brazil wins Group C based on goal differential with Morocco. Both still advanced, though, after wins yesterday. Brazil 3-0 over Scotland, Morocco 4-2 over Haiti. Canada's 2-1 loss to Switzerland in Vancouver means no home advantage in the knockout round. The Canadians, the runners-up in Group B, will face South Africa and L.A. on Sunday. L.A. is where the U.S. will be tonight to take on Turkey A, 10 Eastern at SoFi. Already Group D winners, the match doesn't matter, so several American starters could sit this one out or come off the bench. With this 2026 World Soccer Update, I'm Brad Heller, Westwood One Sports.
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8: The burrito is fire.
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8: 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And the cheeses, they melt together in a beautiful way.
9: And it gives me energy,

0: ESPN and to the Bulls for guard Braden Smith, who was selected with the 38th pick out of Purdue. Speaking of Marquette, Golden Eagles coach Shaka Smart was reminiscing about Giannis Antetokounmpo, who was traded to Miami. Smart referring to a mural of Giannis in downtown Milwaukee and how it serves as a daily reminder of the Greek Freak's greatness.
1: On Wisconsin Avenue, there's this beautiful mural of Giannis you guys have all seen. And every time I run by there, probably run by there 100 times, I think about what he means to the city, because you think about murals, huge murals up in a city. That's someone that of significance. That's someone that's impacted people.
0: Bucks will introduce their two first-round draft picks, Brayden Burries and Nick Ament, in Milwaukee this afternoon. Baseball, the Brewers pulled off a three-game sweep of the Reds, winning 6-5 at Great American Ballpark last night. William Contreras and Jake Bowers clubbing back-to-back homers in the third for their fourth straight win. After scoring just three runs total in the first two games in the series, Brewers put up a six spot last night. Manager Pat Murphy said the offense had its ebbs and flows.
2: You know, we had good at-bats. William had a couple great at-bats. Vaughn had a great pinch hit. Bowers had a couple great at-bats. Terang had a couple good ones. Yelly even had a couple good ones there, and he hasn't been getting the results. But, yeah, we had good at-bats, but we didn't do enough. You know, we had plenty of other opportunity. Man in second, nobody out, just an empty inning. You know, at least get the guy to third somehow.
0: In the Midwest League, Wisconsin beat Cedar Rapids 12-6. Peoria over Beloit 8-5. Bill Scott, Wisconsin Radio Network.
3: I did want to play this. So Giannis gone, obviously. He's a part of the Heat. So is Bobby Portis, don't forget. But for Giannis, Jim Paschke, who had a video reflecting on Giannis Antetokounmpo and what he left behind in Milwaukee. Take a listen, Cookie.
4: This might be tough for me because I remember that 18-year-old scrawny little kid coming in with a big smile on his face and just happy to be where he was. Wasn't probably sure where he was, but he was happy to be there. He was by himself for the first time, away from his family for the first time, and he had boundless joy. And then that turned into boundless energy and boundless desire and effort and excellence. And so everything followed him to the point where he changed the city, and we love him.
5: After winning the NBA championship, Giannis wore this shirt, I Heart Jim. A moment that will stay with the beloved broadcaster forever.
4: I was alone at home with COVID, sitting on my couch watching Game 6. And when Giannis did that, I got calls from top officials in the NBA, very close to the top, and they said, Jim, what's going on? We've never seen anything like this. A professional athlete at the absolute pinnacle of his career, thinking about someone else.
5: And he changed the way that Jim Paschke called games.
4: I'd be, you know, occasionally looking at my notes or looking at, you know, scores or team fouls over here. With him, I couldn't do that. If I took my eyes off the court for a second, he might do something and I'd miss it. And that happened to me many times until I figured out I can't be anywhere but on him. All eyes on Giannis. And he did change how I had to mechanically do the game. So that's a wonderful thing. I mean, he was spectacular and, you know, everybody knows what he is. Everybody knows what he's been. And I got a front row seat to talk about it. It was wonderful.
3: There you go. There's Jim Paschke. That was pretty cool, man.
6: Well said.
3: Really cool. Yeah, Giannis, I'll never forget when the Bucks drafted him, seeing some little, just like he's really tall, but a little kid. And could barely speak much English, and then just talking about how he looked up to, like, Kobe, and he wants to be an NBA championship. To win. His goal is to win a play right away and win a championship. And people are thinking, they send him to the G League or whatever, and they let him get ready. He's like, no, I want to play right now. And then what Giannis morphed into was unbelievable. Unbelievable, dude, for Giannis. And Jim Paschke, what a emotional moment for him. And, yeah, to see Giannis's shirt, the I Love Jim on there, getting calls from top NBA executives saying, athlete in the pinnacle of his career, thinking about someone else?
6: What's going on?
3: Really cool. I'm glad that Giannis was a Milwaukee Buck, obviously. Got a championship, something I thought we'd never seen. And now he's just another guy in the way. Now he's just another guy in the way, Z.
6: He's just someone I used to know.
3: Someone that I used to know, Giannis Antetokounmpo. All right, 608-321-1670. someone now that we get

0: to know is, let's see, I had played the interview with Nate, the new guy from Tennessee, but now Braden Burry's the first pick, number 10. I wanted to play this, get to know him a little bit. So let's hear from Braden Burry's. He sat down with NBA TV. Take a listen.
1: Well, Braden, you've been described as a tough guard who can score at all three levels and who also embraces the big moments, too. And this draft is stacked with elite talent at that position. What makes Braden Burry stand out?
2: I think what makes me stand out is just I'm a winner. You know, I win everywhere I went. You know, I'm a competitor, you know, and I'm a great person on and off the court, coachable. I feel like I make others around me better.
1: You've mentioned guys like Devin Booker and Paul George are people you've kind of watched closely in the NBA. Do you see your game in them a little bit?
2: Not for sure. Like, you know, bigger guards that get to their spots, even like Cade or like Jamal Murray, who like come off pick and rolls, you know, and just put teammates in positions to be successful. That's the main thing.
1: Absolutely. You brought a lot of that this year. We saw that. And you have a physicality to you as well. How do you think that's going to be good in the NBA?
2: I feel like it's going to help me, you know, because up there is grown men, you know, and they also like going to be hungry to help feed their family. So they're going to try to be physical with you, and then you just got to be able to figure it out. And I feel like I got what it takes.
1: You also mentioned some players that you look up to right now or kind of model your game after. Is there anyone that you look up to just from their rookie seasons and how they developed throughout that year?
2: Cade, he's been getting better and better each and every year. Or even like Carter, you know, Carter Bryant from the Spurs, you know, played with him growing up. And from the beginning of the year to now, you know, he's been getting better with experience, you know, he's been earning more minutes. So shout out to them.
1: So I've also heard you don't like things being sugarcoated and that you like tough coaching. How is that going to help you at the next level in the NBA?
2: It helps me a lot because, you know, somebody that's being straightforward with you instead of like trying to just like make stuff sound like not as hard as it is, you know, I like just things to be like straightforward, like you said. And it just helps me with my mindset of like, all right, what I got in front of me and like how I'm going to like defeat it.
1: What would it mean for you to have your name called on draft night in June?
2: I mean a lot, you know, it would mean a blessing, you know, I'd be very grateful for this chapter and then just knowing that I still got a lot ahead of me to go.
1: Obviously exciting for you, but what would it also mean to hear a couple of your teammates' names called that night as well?
2: It'll be a moment that we all can like remember for the rest of our lives, you know, go to each other's weddings or tell each other's families about like that day or like even like college memories and then be like, oh, we was all in the same draft class, we all got drafted, so that'd be cool.
1: Yeah, what do you think about this draft class? It's stacked just everywhere. What do you think about it, and what does it mean to be a part of it?
2: This is one of the best draft classes that we're going to have in a long time. Got a lot of talent, you know, even like from, and then like the main thing is just like playing against everybody, you know, growing up with each other to now getting ready for the NBA Combine and NBA Draft, you know, it's kind of crazy, but it's a blessing for sure. And to be a part of it, you know, just thank God.
0: There you go. There's Braden Burry's, the new Milwaukee Buck.

0: This is Over the Line.
1: It's also illegal.
2: It's not illegal. It's frowned upon.
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12: 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The score.
14: Who are you? Who can it be now? Who's your daddy and what does he do? Get to know your new Milwaukee Brewers. Or, sorry, your new Milwaukee Bucks. Giannis is gone. Bobby Portis is gone. They're in Miami, okay? Draft last night. Pick number 10. Braden Burry's out of Arizona. Three spots later. Tennessee forward, Nate Ament. Those are your new Milwaukee Bucks. John Horst could only talk about one of them, Braden Burry's, because technically, I guess, Ament is what? Part of the Heat? So they got to wait for that to come through.
15: Yep. So, this is great.
14: What? Why are they up there if they can't talk about their new... Like, it just makes no sense. Anyways, we'll get to them momentarily. But first, I don't want to make this person wait longer. Line one, good morning. Thanks for waiting on hold.
16: Mitch Collins.
14: Mitch there, Mitch, hey, Mitch. You're such a soldier, dude. Thanks for hanging on, brother. What's going on, Mitch? What did you think?
16: I'm tickled pink about what they did last night. I know we can't talk about it, Mitch. But, so what? We know he's going to be a buck.
14: Well, it's not that we can. It's just that John Horst couldn't. We can talk about him all we want.
16: Well, exactly. Yeah. But, I mean, how can you not be excited about the future of this team now? I mean, seriously. Yes, it's young, it's new, it's things, and we, comfort level's not there because we don't have Giannis, but come on.
14: I'm pumped up, dude. I'm excited. The youth movement's here. These guys are pretty damn good. And all the things you got in return from the Heat as well. I'm fired up.
16: And honestly, I'm kind of more thinking now Hero maybe stays.
14: Same. I'm thinking the same. Yeah. Maybe I will cheer for him. Maybe I will come around to that idea.
16: Well, the kid can shoot.
14: Yeah, mm-hmm. He can. He can ball. He's a baller, dude.
16: Yeah. And could be, you know, main scorer of the team while everybody else grows.
14: Yeah.
16: And I think the key in all this is the coach. Tyler Jenkins, look what he did in Memphis with a young team.
14: Yeah.
1: Yeah.
16: I mean, that's the key to all of this. And I think that everybody that they got is going to be on board with Jenkins. And it's going to be a new era, new way of basketball for the Bucks, but it's modernized basketball again.
14: Mm-hmm. Mm-hmm.
16: Instead of this old Giannis crap.
14: Yeah. Well, you're finally going to have some ball movement, some sharing. And I think a lot of people checked out so fast by the end of the last season that I think some people still think Doc Rivers may be the head coach of the Bucks. You are. Taylor Jenkins, what he had there with the youth movement.
16: I remember watching Doc Rivers play as a player, and I hated him then, and I hated him as a Bucks coach. Oh, my God, I'm so glad that guy's out of town.
14: What a terrible
16: coach. He can go and enjoy retirement or whatever he's doing, go on shows, talk like he's stupid like he always is, and just whatever. Bye.
1: Bye.
14: Dude, I hated that move so much. I wonder what would have happened if Budenholzer stuck around. I know his Budenholzer brother had died, and then there was he had some time away, and maybe that's why he was struggling a bit. But I like me some Booty Mob. I was like Budenholzer. Or if they didn't fire Adrian Griffin, yeah.
16: Yeah, that too. I mean,
14: yeah. Yeah, you do the what-if scenario.
16: Why do you ever get Doc in the first place? I don't understand.
14: Because the Haslam group.
16: But anyway, that's over and done with.
14: Yeah, yeah, that's all over. Yep. We're brand
1: new
14: now.
1: Can't hurt us anymore.
14: Brand new now. Mitch, I'm excited too, bro. I'm very excited too. I got tons of audio from Horace I'm going to play, and I got some audio from some of the new players that we'll get to know a little bit. So, exciting stuff.
16: Well, I will just sit back and listen, and I'll try and when are you going on your vacation?
14: I will be gone starting tomorrow, Friday, and then all of next week. I'll be back on the 6th.
16: We'll talk again on the 6th.
14: Well, I mean, Zach Heilprin will be in here next week, too. But, yes, we will talk on the 6th, my brother.
16: You have yourself a good vacation, and thanks for taking my call.
14: Mitch, anytime, brother. Much love, man. Have a good one.
16: Yep, you too.
14: There he goes, Mitch in Rice Lake. There you go, Mitch. This is for you, man. We'll do this. Well, John Horst can't talk about him because technically he's still a Heat. Let's get to know Nate Ament, the cat from Tennessee at pick number 13, where he averaged 16.7 points, 6.3 rebounds, 2.3 assists for the Vols. He ranked as the number 4 player in the entire 2025 recruiting class. He's 6'10", was named second team All-SEC as Tennessee made a run to the Elite Eight. He scored 20 or more points in 11 games and had 3 double-doubles. The NBA.com sat down with him a couple of days before the draft, and I'm just going to play it. Let's take a listen here.
10: Well, Nate, getting ready for the NBA draft right now. How are you feeling about this whole entire process unfolding?
13: It feels great. A little bit hectic right now, but I mean, I asked for this, and this is something I've worked so hard for, and I'm just super blessed and grateful to have this opportunity.
10: You came to Tennessee as one of the highest ranked recruits. Kind of didn't start off that way, a little rocky start, but then you kind of had a roller coaster of a season. How are you able to kind of just push through the ups and downs that come with that?
13: I would say your circle is huge. Luckily for me, I didn't have really much nonsense going on in my circle. They kind of let me struggle, which is, I think, is super important for every basketball player. I think the struggle is necessary if you want to get to where you want to get to, and I definitely did struggle. But then also just having tremendous coaching staff like Coach Barnes and Coach Gainey, everyone else on staff, kind of helped me with my mindset and mentality going into games and kind of taking some of the pressure off myself to be able to perform at the level I know I am capable of.
10: Yeah, and he's kind of said you have similar energy to Kevin Durant, being no ceiling, kind of positionless,
14: KD,
10: a player. Mm-hmm. When you hear that from your coach, what does that mean?
13: It means a lot. I mean, especially from coming from Coach Rick Barnes, who's been around the game for so long, coached so many different type of players. But then again, like Kevin Durant being one of the best players to ever play the game, someone who I look up to and admire, it means so much. But also, it's just like kind of for me, like it's kind of just an indicator of who I can be, just not who I am yet. So it kind of just drives me, you know, each and every day to kind of reach that ceiling that everyone's talking about and be the player that I know that I have the potential to be.
10: Your mom had gone through different hardships growing up in her life. What was it like growing up with a mom who just continued to fight and keep going? And what did that mean for your journey and the person you are now?
13: My mom is so incredible. There's very few words I can, you know, say to kind of describe the woman she is. She worked up to 3 nursing jobs at one time just to, you know, kind of help us and to feel that love every single day from someone like my mom who I care for so much. And then to kind of go to, you know, Rwanda and also see the flip side of that, which is kind of the pain and things she suffered, to see first the love and then to see on the other hand the adversity she faced in spite of, you know, us, her still loving us. She's just like, she's so incredible. And if I can make her proud, that's just kind of, you know, what would make me most proud as a basketball player, just to make her proud.
10: That's amazing. And I'm sure she's already really proud of you and everything that you've done. Well, come June on draft night, to hear your name called in this draft with this much talent, what would that mean for you and your entire family with everything you guys have gone through?
13: To wear a jersey, any jersey, but to have my name on the back of that jersey to represent my family, it means so much to me because I love those guys. If I'm being honest, I think it will mean more to me just to see that I'm representing my family than for me to see that my name's being called. And it's definitely going to be a family experience for me for sure. But, you know, it's going to be, you know, just a full circle moment, something I set out to do when I first started playing basketball. So I'm just super grateful and excited.
15: There you go. There's Nate Amet, the Bucks pick at 13 out of Tennessee. His comp from his coach, Kevin Durant. We got KD, dude, the new Slim Reaper in Milwaukee. But my question is, does he have multiple burner accounts and go online and still protect his good name?
17: You have to.
15: Because KD does that. If that's your comp, KD does that, baby.
17: Yeah.
15: Oh. Let's see. We got a text in from, don't have a name on them, but just the number. They say, hopefully we still have Giannis's brothers. Well, if you think about it, there's still a lot of Adendokumbo gear. They have a lot of They have a lot of money invested in that name.
17: Yeah, I wonder.
15: Is Alex still in the G League with the deer, the herd? Now, Thanasis, I was reading this earlier this morning, that Thanasis, an unrestricted free agent, Thanasis, let's see here.
17: He is currently on a two-way contract with the herd, it appears.
15: This is real.
17: What about Israel?
15: No, not about them. They have enough money. I said, is this real? Thanasis Antetokounmpo says he wants to stay with Milwaukee Bucks to help lead the team to another championship, just like my brother did in 2021. This has got to be fake. It's got to be. I want to bring another title to Milwaukee. We've done it before. I know I can do it again. That's got to be fake. There's no way. I think Giannis was... I think his podcast was put on hold for a bit. And yeah, anyways. Do we still have the Adendokumbo bros? If Thanasis stays with the Bucks, he will be the only remaining player from the 2021 championship team.
17: Hey, that's a legacy right there.
15: That is a legacy. I think he's going to be sneaking on the plane, though. I said this. I know a couple of people said this, too. That I had live audio. I have live audio from Thanasis talking with Giannis, or Giannis talking to Thanasis. So when this happened, Giannis was on the tarmac in Milwaukee. He's about to board his private jet, and he heard a little something behind him, and it was Giannis felt a tap on his shoulder. He looked behind him. Giannis turned around, and there was Thanasis. And Thanasis looked at Giannis, and Giannis looked at Thanasis. And Giannis is like, you're not coming on, dude. It's not happening. You can't be on this plane. See, this is live audio from Giannis to Thanasis.
18: Oh, they expect one of us in the wreckage, brother.
19: And we stepped in the fire.
18: Yes, the fire rises.
15: Yeah, can't you feel the heat? So Giannis looked directly into Thanasis' eyes and he said, no, you can't get on this. No, you can't get on this jet, Thanasis. They expect one of us in the wreckage of Milwaukee, brother. Thanasis, have we started the fire? And Giannis, can't you feel the heat?
19: The heat rises.
15: What's going to happen to Thanasis' podcast? I don't know. All I do know, though.
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24: There's some patchy fog for the morning drive. Clouds giving way to some sun, but there's still a chance of a spotty thunder shower. Slightly humid, a high of 72. Tonight, fair, less humid with patchy fog late, a low of 55. And tomorrow is going to be a pleasant day, mostly sunny with a high of 75 degrees. From the WBY First Alert Weather Center, I'm meteorologist Steve Balon.
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0: damn, that wasn't a good team with Giannis on the floor. We didn't play a lot last year, but when he played, they were 17-19. You bring in Jaylen Brown, and yeah, you're maximizing your chances to be competitive next year, but the ceiling's still not very high.
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2: It's hour one on this Thursday. Come on in, stay a while. Look who got dressed up today. Looks like he's going to a court date or maybe a funeral. Look at Dylan in the back row with a suit and tie on. Thank you. No hat on either.
3: That I actually don't know that I've ever not worn a hat since I've been on the show. This might be the first time.
2: Okay. Well, we're glad to have you back. You had the I've given up on life outfit yesterday, and now you're all business today. Yes, Marvin?
4: No, he looks good. He's got that public defender swag.
5: What? Yeah. Good call.
2: That's when, you know, his client looks at him and goes, oh, I'm going to prison. Yes, Dylan.
3: Yeah, if I'm your attorney, do not pass go. Do not collect $200.
2: Yes, Paulie.
5: He looks like that guy on The Bear, not the star guy, but Maddie, the big sweaty guy who works in the kitchen. Yeah. He looks just like him today.
2: Yeah. Todd is a Patriot today, red, white, and blue. Very
6: big
2: nice
6: matchup
2: outfit.
6: With Turkey. That's with everything is on the line. I hear that's going to be going to tell a lot as to what direction the team's going.
2: And nobody loves USA soccer quite like you do,
6: especially a meaningless match at 10 o'clock at night Eastern time.
2: They all mean something to me. Damn it! Yes, Paul.
5: Todd's got a USA soccer jersey. It's the real one, like the one they're wearing now. With no number nor name on the back.
6: This was pricey. I got this as a gift from my daughter's boyfriend for like a Father's Day kind of thing, which I thought was really nice. And I said, I'm going to wear it Thursday before the big Turkey A game.
2: Would it have cost more to get a name and a number on the back?
6: I don't. You know what? The tag said like $100 or something like that. And I thought that was very nice.
2: He left the tag on?
6: Just to let me know that it was triple digits, I guess, the price of the...
2: Stat of the day brought to you by Panini America, the official trading cards of the program. First hour brought to you by Dude Wipes. 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Play of the day, poll question, stat of the day, all of that forthcoming. Marvin and Paulie in the front row, and of course the backroom guys as well. You know, this is a page right out of the NFL, where the NBA, you just had the draft, you had the second round last night, and there are a whole lot of headlines, or at least potential headlines, of some big names being on the move. One of those being Jaylen Brown, and the other one being LaMelo Ball. Now, there's always the thought of what happens with LeBron. Austin Reeves gets his contract extension, and the word is the Lakers really want Jarrett Allen from the Cleveland Cavaliers. So there's things to keep an eye on. We'll talk to Chris Mannix. He'll join us. He'll have a handle, certainly, on the Boston Celtics and Jaylen Brown. This feels like it's inevitable that, Brad Stevens, kind of presented this situation, and I thought he was being transparent. Like, hey, it's business. You know, Jaylen's still part of our team. Yes, he is. He never said that they won't trade Jaylen Brown. And you're not, not going to be able to say that, I don't think. Hey, we're trading him and let the rest of the league know they really need to get him out of there. Jaylen Brown really wants out of there. But there's some movement right now following the conclusion of the NBA draft. By the way, we kind of treat second-round picks in the NBA a lot different than we treat second-round picks in the NFL draft. Because, you know, you can get rid of second-round picks in the NBA, and you're like, nobody cares. I mean, we have had some second-round picks, and they were playing this up last night for dear life. You know who was drafted in the second round? Jalen Brunson. Who will get a Jalen Brunson-type player? We're back after this. You know, you got Joker taken in the second round, Draymond Green in the second round. Oh, who could be the next Joker? Find out when we return. Yes, Marv.
4: That happens in the sixth round of the NFL draft. Uh-oh, could he be the next Tom Brady, especially pick 199? You know who else was pick 199?
2: Yeah. Well, that's called a tease. That's trying to keep the audience there. But, you know, it was kind of tough to watch. I mean, I watch a lot of college basketball, and I kind of came away going, There's no Bronny James. Like, no other NBA player had a son who would have been draft eligible, apparently, that we couldn't wait around for that. But watching a little bit of that last night. Also, Caitlin Clark, she left the game last night, injured her back. There were a couple of skirmishes, one skirmish where a player put her hand or fist on Caitlin Clark's throat. Caitlin Clark left with an injured back. It felt like she wasn't able to come down after a jump shot with landing space there and hurt her back. And this is Caitlin Clark's head coach. Her name is Stephanie White, and she was not happy after the game.
7: We have a generational talent and a WNBA superstar who had two cheap shots right there that weren't called. And I just say again, absolutely unacceptable.
8: Steph, do you think that the league needs to look into how Caitlin Clark is defended or how she's officiated going forward?
7: I mean, we spent all offseason looking at officiating. All offseason. And I still say the one thing that we keep asking for is consistency. She is not called the same way everybody else is called.
2: And she's right. She's right. She's officiated differently. You know, the NBA, WNBA keeps growing. They celebrated its 30th anniversary. So they released a promotional poster. Now, this on top of what happened with Caitlin Clark last night. And by the way, Caitlin Clark's coach may be too little too late in defending Caitlin Clark. There seems to be a disconnect between those two in the last month or so. But so they have this anniversary poster they're going to put out. And you're like, okay, there's a lot of players to celebrate. You can have the older players, former players, the newer players. You know, they had Paige Beckers on it. They had Angel Reese on it. They did not have Caitlin Clark on a promotional poster to celebrate 30 years. That'd be like if the NBA put out one and they didn't put Wemby in there. And you'd be going, well, of course they'll put Wemby in there because he's the future of the sport. Caitlin Clark didn't make it. Now I'm wondering, did the WNBA do this? Was this strategy so people would be like, I can't believe what they're doing with Caitlin Clark? Because it feels like that's the only thing that I could factor into this. Like, maybe you did this. Maybe you wanted us to be talking about this. Maybe it's just incompetence. But, you know, Diana Taurasi, I don't think, is on the poster. Tamika Catchings is not on the poster. Candace Parker not on the poster. Sue Bird not on the poster. Now, granted, you can't have everybody on there. I get that. But, okay, the current face of the league and some of the founding fathers here, or however you want to describe them, but, you know, the founding members. So you got to put Angel Reese on there. You got to get Angel Reese on there, get some clicks. I mean, Paige Beckers just got to the league. Wonderful player. But come on. Like, How does somebody go, who did we leave out here? I don't know. Looks good to me. I mean, is Cheryl Swoops on there? Cynthia Cooper on there? Cheryl Miller on there? Like, I don't know. How far are we going back? And just to let you know, I go back to when Immaculata won the national championship. I think the woman, the star, was Marianne Stanley from Immaculata. Lucy Harris, what was she, Delta? Delta State? That's how far I go back. Annie Donovan. Like, I have followed women's basketball for a long, long time. And as much as I look at the WNBA, the growth of it, and the stars, you know, they go 92 yards and they kick a field goal. That's the feeling I get. So that was last night. Caitlin Clark got injured. If you look at the video of her trying to come down from her jump shot, she's not given a landing space. And any shooter will tell you that if you want to get into somebody's head, you just give them the thought that your foot might be underneath them. The other one where, you know, a player puts her fist into Caitlin Clark's throat to help herself up off the floor. No call, by the way. Is she refereed differently? She is. She is officiated differently. And look, these players are going to continue to be physical with her. I would. I mean, this is what they're going to do. This is the strategy. Now, I don't want phantom calls. You know, sometimes she's her worst enemy. She tries to sell everything. You know, Luka does this as well. I mean, we tend to focus on SGA. There are other players who do this, but that's where, you know, the sky is falling, the sky is falling, the sky is falling. No, the sky is really falling. Yeah, okay, you've said that before. This was a case last night where the WNBA didn't look good. And then throw in the promotional poster. Yeah, Paulie.
5: And Dan, these things happened within hours of each other last night. So all the people who are already fired up about the WNBA, I did reach out to some people at the WNBA to find out about this poster. Who produced it? Was it Fanatics? Was it the WNBA? Who approved it? We even asked if there was some type of licensing situation where Clark couldn't be on it. We've asked all those questions and have not heard back yet.
2: All righty. Well, 877-3DP-SHOW, email address dp@danpatrick.com, Twitter handle at DP Show. You know, when you think about how leagues promote their players, you know, Bronny James, the NBA shoved Bronny James down our throats. Jake Ferguson of the Dallas Cowboys, he got married to one of the Cavender twins. That was all over social media. It just feels like the WNBA doesn't get it. Take advantage of these moments. Sell the stars. And but you have a poster and you forget to put, I mean, Taurasi? Taurasi's one of the three greatest WNBA players of all time. Like, we're not even debating these things. Oh, my God. What else is I got? You know, Shedeur Sanders. NFL really promotes Shedeur Sanders. Ferguson got married to a Cavender twin. It got clicks, gets conversation going, but the WNBA, not a good night. Nope, sir. Operator Tyler sitting by. He'll take your phone calls. Yes, Marvin.
4: No, completely understood. Oh, Cheryl Swoops, she is on the poster.
2: All right, Swoops. There it is. Okay. you shouldn't be going, hey, I'm one of the greats of the game. Did I make the poster? Like Find Waldo, where you're looking at all of these players and you go, wait, she made it? Yeah, Paulie.
5: It just reminds me, and I know we're not comparing the athlete and their final career, but imagine if the NHL did not embrace young Wayne Gretzky or golf didn't embrace young Tiger Woods. This falls into your lap. You go with it, right?
2: Chris Mannix will join us coming up. We'll talk some basketball with him, where I didn't realize that LaMelo Ball could be on the move. Jaylen Brown, I expect him to get traded. Jared Allen, the big man with the Cavaliers? What's LeBron going to do? What do the Lakers do? How does LeBron react to that? I mean, there's a lot of moving parts here. And Austin Reeves got himself a payday yesterday. Poll question, Dylan. What are we going to go with first hour of the program?
3: Well, Dan, we may as well start with, is the WNBA mismanaging Caitlin Clark's career?
2: Oh, boy. Yeah, it feels like that. Yeah. Yeah, Pauline.
5: I'd like to tweak that poll question to, are they doing it intentionally or because of incompetence?
2: Yeah, but I don't know how we get an answer to that.
5: I know.
2: If it, like, would they come out and say that they did this intentionally? With the poster? I just don't understand that. By the way, another thing. I just saw where Darius Acuff Jr., the Arkansas player, went to Sacramento. He's got a signature shoe already coming out with Reebok. It took Nike how many years to get Caitlin Clark's shoe out? It's not, I think it's not out until October anyway. But, you know. You know what? Let's wait till the WNBA season's over. Yeah. Yes, Dylan.
3: What about Darius A. Cufflinks? He can partner with Tiffany.
2: Yeah. My bad. Thank you, Todd.
6: Yeah. I thought that was pretty clever.
3: You're welcome.
5: That's not a good sign.
2: I know. when Todd co-signs, you know you're in trouble. All right. We'll take a break. Yes, Marvin.
4: Darius A. Cuff and Reebok, they did the right thing because they were promotional shots with Acuff and Allen Iverson. Caitlin Clark should have done something with Cheryl Swoops or somebody that had a signature shoe from the previous generation. And I was like, man, everybody's doing it right except the WNBA.
2: Have her with Jordan.
5: Yes.
4: No, relax. No.
2: Jordan.
4: But she's not on the Jordan brand. She's not on the Jordan brand.
2: Well,
4: two different entities.
2: Is Jordan, is he still affiliated with Nike?
4: Yes, but she's not signed to the Jordan brand. But I was going to say, man, if Kobe was still here, it'd be Kobe, Caitlin Clark.
2: Yes, you're right. We did reach out to the WNBA, okay? Kathy Engelbert, who we ran into in Tahoe, was very friendly, and she's the commissioner. We asked if she could join us. We were told that she was traveling. So we put out the calls. We always put out the calls. Just to let you know, we want to get both sides to the discussion. We'll take a break. Chris Mannix will join us coming up next. Dan Patrick Show. 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
11: For the first time in the nation's history, South Africa is headed to the round of 32 at the World Cup after defeating South Korea 1-0 and securing second place out of Group A. They will face Canada on Sunday in Los Angeles. Mexico shut out Czechia 3-0. Brazil won Group C after defeating Scotland 3-0. And Morocco beat Haiti 4-2, also out of Group C, and they're headed to the knockout stage. In the NBA, the Hornets are engaged in LaMelo Ball trade talks as multiple teams strongly pursue the star guard. This is according to ESPN. Well, the Pistons traded Isaiah Stewart to the Memphis Grizzlies for three future second-round picks. In baseball, the Chicago Cubs are acquiring left-hander David Peterson from the New York Mets. The Cubs beat the Mets in Game 2 of their doubleheader 10-2. New York has lost five in a row. Mookie Betts hit his 300th career home run as the Dodgers topped the Twins 4-3, while the Yankees held on 4-2 against the Tigers in Detroit.
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16: There's some patchy fog for the morning drive. Clouds giving way to some sun, but there's still a chance of a spotty thunder shower. Slightly humid, a high of 72. Tonight, fair, less humid with patchy fog late, a low of 55. And tomorrow is going to be a pleasant day, mostly sunny with a high of 75 degrees. From the WBY First Alert Weather Center, I'm meteorologist Steve Balon.
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2: We'll talk to Chris Mannix on loan from Sports Illustrated here coming up. I saw this article, the Sporting News, this is last night, put out an article, the 10 best second round draft picks in NBA history. So this came out last night. Number 10 is Gilbert Arenas. Number 9 is Carlos Boozer. Number 8, Mark Gasol. Number 7, Manu Ginobili. Number 6, Dennis Rodman. Number 5, Draymond Green. Number 4, Jalen Brunson. Number 3 is Chris Middleton. Nikola Jokic is 2. And Willis Reed is the best second-round pick of all time. I don't think I'd put Chris Middleton ahead of Jalen Brunson, certainly after what happened a couple of weeks ago. Chris Middleton, nice player, but he is the third best second round pick of all time. And, yes, Bowie.
5: I had to throw, no offense, the BS flag on Willis Reed. The draft back then, Willis Reed was the 8th overall pick of that draft. Round 1 was 7 picks. Round 2 was 9 picks.
2: Wait, are you sure?
5: I'm looking at the 1964 draft, unless this is...
2: I think he was 36th overall.
5: This is weird. I'm looking.
2: Okay, you look. Joker went 41st. Brunson went 33rd. Chris Middleton, who was drafted by Detroit, he went 39 overall. Yes, Paulie.
5: This is very confusing. So I have Basketball Reference's official 1964 draft. They categorize the first round as the first nine picks. And then it appears that round two, it's listed as round two. Willis Reed is the first pick of round two. He was the 10th pick of that entire draft.
2: This is Chris Middleton. He was drafted by Detroit, went to Milwaukee, and he made three All-Star teams and, of course, won a championship with the Milwaukee Bucks. Yeah, this says Willis Reed drafted 36th overall by the Knicks. I don't know why they have him, you know, as a, what, top 10 pick?
5: Again, I'm looking at the official NBA draft website, and it looks like he was the first pick of round two.
2: Honorable mentions, Michael Redd, Rashad Lewis, Paul Millsap, DeAndre Jordan, Isaiah Thomas, the other Isaiah, Goran Dragic, Lou Williams, Monte Ellis, Jeff Hornacek, they call him Horny, and Cliff Robinson. Those are your second round picks. Let's bring in our first rounder, lottery pick. He's Chris Mannix, who joins us on the program. Chris, how are you?
0: Hi, Dan.
2: Did you watch the second round last night?
0: I monitored the second round.
2: So did I. And I wasn't working. You were probably working. Is there a name that we should know from the second round?
0: I mean, no. I can't sit here and say that any of these guys are. I don't see them as impact players necessarily. There was some size I thought drafted in the second round, especially in the first five or six picks, that could be interesting, especially. Like the way this league is trending now, and you saw this in the first round of the draft, like, you know, if you've got an opportunity, even when you have bigs, you load up on bigs because everything now is being geared towards how do you defend Victor Wembanyama in a playoff series. So maybe one of these second round bigs, the kid out of North Carolina, could, you know, turn into something. But, you know, it's a crapshoot when you get past the first round.
2: How close were the Celtics to getting Giannis?
0: I don't think they were ever close because, you know, I was hearing and reading for days that the Celtics were all in, but everything I heard out of Boston was that they were not all in. Like Miami was all in. Like Miami would have traded like Pat Riley's grandchild plus like a stake in the Clevelander. Like they would have given everything to get their hands on Giannis. Boston was never willing to do that. They were very disciplined from the beginning here. And look, this wasn't as simple as like, you know, if they threw in Hugo Gonzalez, the deal would have gotten done. And it wasn't like that. Like if they had said yes to someone like Hugo, then more likely Milwaukee would have come back and said Baylor Shireman and pick swaps and all the things that they got out of the Miami Heat. You know, Boston made it clear they're willing to do this deal, but they weren't willing to, you know, blow up their team and mortgage their future in order to do it. So when you're dealing with a disciplined team versus one that frankly was rather undisciplined in this process, the undisciplined team is probably going to win.
2: This just happened. Shams reporting the Hornets are trading LaMelo Ball and Josh Green to Minnesota for Naz Reid, 2033 unprotected first round pick, three first round pick swaps, three second round picks. Man, this kind of came out of nowhere, but it caught fire. I mentioned it to start the show. It's like, man, could LaMelo Ball, who had a really good year, but it seems like they're moving towards Con Knipple's team than LaMelo Ball. Why was LaMelo Ball on the move?
0: Yeah, the Minnesota, you know, I figured we're going to talk about this. Minnesota was always the team I thought was in the pole position because they had a desperate need for a point guard. And they have a GM in Tim Connelly that's not afraid to make big swings. He did it in Denver. He's done it in Minnesota. I always believed that they were going to be the team that won this sweepstakes. I didn't know the extent of the shopping of LaMelo over the last couple of days, but I was hearing for weeks and months now that, you know, this wasn't going to be LaMelo's team in Charlotte moving forward. When they got their hands on Con Knipple and he turned out to be the player that he was, and Brandon Miller, who they believe can be like a number one guy on a playoff level team, they were always going to trend in this direction. And last year, Dan, like the Hornets had to like move heaven and high water just to get LaMelo healthy enough to play the amount of games that he played. Remember, he played less than 30 minutes per game. This was like a Wembanyama like treatment for LaMelo Ball last year. Like they really worked to get him to the point where he was able to have the kind of season that they had. They knew there was no guarantees that that kind of health was going to continue when you look back at his history. So they were always, I think, going to be looking to do a deal like this. And just like I said earlier, when you get a desperate team, and that's Minnesota, desperate to get a star point guard to put next to Anthony Edwards, to put themselves in the mix in the Western Conference, you get the kind of deal they obviously got.
2: And I like Naz Reid. You just basically had a salary dump with Julius Randle. Let me go back to the Celtics. Do they have to trade Jaylen Brown now?
0: So, you know, I've been chronicling the Jaylen Brown drama for it feels like a decade now. I mean, this was a guy whose draft rights was booed on draft night. Like he has had a very tumultuous tenure in Boston. The reason this feels different, though, than previous Jaylen Brown trade chatter is because all that trade chatter in the past was tied to one player. Like they were after Kawhi Leonard and they knew they had to give Jaylen Brown up. They were after Anthony Davis and they knew they had to give Jaylen Brown up. 2022, they were after Kevin Durant and they knew to get him, they'd have to give Jaylen Brown up. This feels different in that from what I'm hearing, it wasn't just about Giannis. Now they're turning around and maybe there's a level of interest in Evan Mobley. Maybe they can talk to Houston about a Amen Thompson type of deal that might include Alperen Sengun. Like they are talking to multiple teams about multiple different players. And that's never really been the case in the past with Jaylen Brown. So it does feel like we've crossed a certain threshold. Is it the point of no return? I don't know. I don't think the Celtics are going to just offload him. I think that's for sure because he's too valuable an asset and has too many years left on his contract. But if there's a deal to be done that the Celtics are happy with, and they feel like it maximizes Jason Tatum over the next 3 or 4 years, I think the Celtics will be motivated to get it done.
2: Austin Reeves' deal, his extension, means what to LeBron's future?
0: I don't think it's necessarily tied to LeBron's future because the Lakers always knew this was coming. They knew the threat of Detroit was out there. The threat of Brooklyn was out there. Like someone, Utah was a team that prior to all their wheeling and dealing was a team that was really interested in Austin Reeves. They knew somebody was going to come to the table with this type of offer. Now, with LeBron, what it's really going to boil down to over the next couple of weeks, from what I hear, is like how much money can they give him on a short-term deal? Like, what is the maximum dollar? And does he want to be there? Like, is he willing to accept, as he did during those brief stretches last year, of being a third option behind Luka Doncic and behind Austin Reeves? How valuable is it to LeBron to be in Los Angeles? Remember, in 2018, he came to the Lakers in large part because he wanted LA. Like that team stunk when he got there. It wasn't like we're going to step into a championship team. He wanted to be in LA, and that hasn't changed. In fact, that's probably magnified over the last couple of years with Bronny being there and his wife and daughter entrenched in the Southern California area. So my gut feeling, Dan, has been for weeks that they figure it out. Like Mark Walter, the new owner of the Lakers, is not cheap. Like he's going to spend the money that he's needed to spend. If he has to go into the luxury tax to pay LeBron James $25 million on a short-term deal, he's going to do that. So my feeling is that with LeBron, they'll figure it out in L.A. and he'll wind up back there.
2: Yeah, I just wonder, you know, it feels like when you see that the Lakers would love Jared Allen from the Cleveland Cavaliers. And, you know, could
0: Cleveland's
2: you do a sign
0: a team to watch, too, for a lot of things.
2: Could you do a sign and trade with LeBron in that he would be willing to go back to Cleveland? Like, how far-fetched do you feel like we're getting here with LeBron's future?
0: I don't think we're far-fetched. The great unknown is how small a salary is he willing to take? Like, LeBron James, even in his 40s, is worth every nickel of a max salary because of the revenue he drives a team. Like, I've always said, these max salary guys, and we're at $70 million per year, these guys are underpaid. Like the middle class are the guys that are getting almost overpaid at this point because the stars drive revenue in the NBA. So Steph Curry, LeBron James, they're worth every nickel to their respective teams. But cap-wise, you can't pay LeBron.

0: the Toronto Raptors to get there, but we made it to the conference finals, so we're moving forward. The more realistic way is that they're not there. And Evan Mobley is an excellent player, but I think they get closer to being there by adding Jaylen Brown, who is a proven winner at the championship level, who would fit into their need for wings, who has a phenomenal relationship with Donovan Mitchell. That's another big part of this, trying to get Donovan Mitchell to stay over the long term. I like the idea of the Cavs and Celtics exploring a Evan Mobley, Jaylen Brown type of swap, because I do think it makes sense for both sides.
1: Great to talk to you again. Thank you, Chris.
0: You got it, Dan.
1: That's Chris Mannix, Sports Illustrated senior writer. Once again, Lonzo Ball traded to the Minnesota Timberwolves. Feels like everybody is looking at San Antonio and OKC saying, we got to step our game up here. And we're going to measure ourselves against those two teams. Whether you draft somebody to go against Wemby, you're going to have more depth to counteract OKC. But it feels like those two teams are kind of, they're wagging the dog here. You know, it's not the Knicks. The Knicks, a wonderful story, but not everybody can say to their star player, hey, would you leave $100 million on the table so we could build a roster? No, it just doesn't happen like that. They made magic this year. They did it in a team-like effort, but that's not sustainable for other teams where they go, boy, that's the blueprint. We have to find three guys who played on the same college team who won a national championship, get them to come here, hire the dad of the star, but then we're going to get him to leave $100 million on the table. And at the trade deadline, when we're just basically a little better than average team, we're not going to reach and try to get Giannis for Karl Anthony Towns. That ain't happening. Yes, Paulie.
2: And I got a question for you because you watch Charlotte basketball about LaMelo Ball. 24 years old, entering his prime, they trade him away for a bunch of future stuff, not even a player. They seem like an up-and-coming team. I only see highlights of him, and he looks really good in the highlights. Is he a great player?
1: No, but I think he's an entertaining player. In today's NBA, he's going to get clicks. Now, I don't know how important that is for the team, but LaMelo Ball makes highlights. I think there's been whispers of work ethic and maybe a direction they wanted. Naz Reid's a really good player. Like he's one of those Mikal Bridges where you go, man, you're lucky to have him, or OG Anunoby. He's a really good player. Yes, Marvin.
3: And I think him going to Minnesota and playing with Anthony Edwards, he's going to play serious basketball because Anthony Edwards, he's a guy we don't talk about in the regular season, but in the playoffs, we never question whether he's serious about trying. They went to the Western Conference Finals twice. Now he's going to play real meaningful games in the Western Conference with Anthony Edwards.
1: Well, they were playing meaningful games this year. They made the playoffs.
3: Talk about the Hornets.
1: Yeah.
3: They were cute. But I'm talking about Western Conference Finals, second round. Uh-huh. You're playing against Joker. You're playing against Braun. You're playing against KD.
1: Yes, Paul.
2: That's what I don't understand. The Hornets were kind of a nice little surprise. 44 wins, Knipple. They seemed promising. And you move around things. I don't get it.
1: Yeah. Now, that's like a culture change, it feels like, for them. Like Ja Morant, that's going to be a culture change. They're going to get rid of Ja Morant. He's available. The question is, what do you get in return? Because they brought in Boozer. That's a culture change. That's now his team. Then, you know, they got rid of Jaren Jackson, and you're going to get rid of Ja Morant. Like, that experiment didn't work. Yes, Mark.
3: That's how fast things move in the NBA. Just maybe about 3 or 4 years ago, Memphis was the number two seed in the West.
1: Yeah.
3: That's how fast things go.
1: And they also won the Summer League Championship a couple years ago.
3: These Bears don't hibernate.
1: All right, let me take a break. We'll come back. We'll get an update on our poll question and our play of the day right after this. The Cup is taking over the United States, and only DraftKings has you fully covered. 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
5: The Brewers pulled out the brooms in Cincinnati, sweeping the Reds with a 6-5 win Wednesday night. I'm Bill Scott with sports. William Contreras got things rolling in the third.
6: Fly ball center field. Back goes Myers at the track. It is off the top of the wall and gets out of here. Contreras with a two-run bomb, and the Brewers take the lead.
5: That highlight courtesy of Brewers TV, Jake Bowers made it back-to-back jacks with a solo shot to follow to right his 14th of the season, sending the crew to their fourth straight win. Chad Patrick picking up the win in relief. The Brewers get the day off today. Brewers reliever Abner Uribe ended his appeal and served a one-game suspension levied against him for the triple crotch chop directed toward the St. Louis dugout back in May. Uribe would have been unavailable for the Brewers out of the bullpen anyway, having pitched in four of the last five games. Elsewhere in the National League Central, Cubs take two from the Mets, 10-3 and 10-5. They're in Milwaukee on Friday. Pirates beat the Mariners 11-1, Diamondbacks over the Cardinals 9-4. NBA draft wrapped up in Brooklyn last night. The Bucks adding Spanish forward Malik Lewis in a trade after he was taken by Washington with the final pick of the draft. 6'8 Lewis appeared in 31 games last season in the Australian Basketball League, averaging 7.3 points and 4.4 rebounds a game. Lineup set for the Big Ten Football Media Day. Days at the end of July, Wisconsin will be represented by three fifth-year players in Chicago, receiver Chris Brooks, linebacker Sebastian Cheeks, and safety Matt Young. Coach Luke Fickell will join the trio on the first day of that three-day event on July 28th. Midwest League, Wisconsin 12, Cedar Rapids 6, Peoria beat Beloit 8-5. Bill Scott, Wisconsin Radio Network.
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5: If they go and take the lead, they have to win tonight to stay alive. All the way to Maseko. Got the shot away, and it's Maseko! And South Africa have their lead, and Maseko has his goal! And could that be the goal that sends them to the knockout rounds? Unbelievable scenes here in Monterrey!
6: World Cup on Fox. South Africa faces Canada, the second place finisher in Group B, in a knockout game coming up on Sunday. 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Once again, LaMelo Ball has been traded from the Hornets to the Minnesota Timberwolves. And I still think that we'll have Jaylen Brown on the move at some point. Ja Morant will be moved as well. So a lot of action with some big names in the NBA. 877-3DP-SHOW. We'll get to your phone calls, update the poll results. We'll talk some soccer. Eric Winalda, former USA soccer player, will join us coming up next hour. Aaron in Virginia. Hi, Aaron. What's going on?
7: Hey, how's it going, DP? I got two things for you. I'll be quick. First off, it's a travesty that nobody has brought up Pink Floyd. Before Pink Floyd, it was just the same old lead guitar, bass, drums, vocals. Pink Floyd revolutionized. But anyway, the other thing I had was, I don't know if it's been said before, but I just wanted to shout out Paul. He's got to be the quickest Googler of anybody on mankind. And a thought of a competition that y'all could do, kind of like the hand size, if the Danettes could do a words per minute competition. You know, see who might be fastest, slowest.
6: We're not that desperate for entertainment here. By the way, I did listen to Grateful Dead music last night. I was by myself, so I wouldn't offend anybody else. I listened to Fire on the Mountain, Scarlet Begonias, Ripple, Shakedown Street, Casey Jones, Touch of Grey, Truckin', and Friend of the Devil. Those were some of the songs that I listened to last night as I was going through the Grateful Dead catalog, so I would at least be well-versed in... I'm already well-versed in their music. I mean, they've got a lot of hits. Yes, Dylan?
8: And what is your review so far? They're scratching the surface.
6: They're a really good band. I get it. They're a thing. It's not just about the music. It's about everything that goes along with it. The number of people who tell me they're going to a Fish show or the Dead, but they need to take something while they're going to the show. I've never said that before when I'm going to go see. I never said, I'm going to see the Stones. I got to get hammered. I'm going to go see the Who. I got to get hammered. I'm going to see Zeppelin or Bowie. I'm going to get hammered. I went to all of those shows. And not at one point did I go, man, I'm not messed up. I don't know if I'll be able to enjoy myself. Dylan?
8: You don't have to do any of that, and plenty of people don't. You get to if you want to.
6: Well, what would you say the percentage of those who do and those who don't at a Dead or Fish concert?
8: I think it depends. I mean, there's a decent amount of people probably in recovery as well, so they're opting out. But it's a mixed bag. It's a much more mixed bag than I think you would expect. But obviously, there's plenty of people partaking as well.
6: Okay. I just never needed to get to a state where now I could go watch a show.
8: Well, you don't. It's not that you have to be in that state. It's just fun. I mean, anything is fun on what
6: I've been around people. I've been around people. I was in the garden at a steakhouse a couple of years ago, and three guys at the table were going to go see Fish, and they all pulled out Molly and said, all right, and they took Molly, and they go, we're ready to go to the show. Okay, so I did see it right in front of me, and then they said, do you want to go? And I said, do I have to take Molly? And they go, no, but it might help. So just letting you know, I did listen to music. Just letting you know. I have other bands that might be, you know, better than Grateful Dead, but I've already created an uproar here. Yes, Paulie.
0: There are more women at a Rush concert than non-high people at a Grateful Dead concert.
6: Gabe in North Carolina. Hi, Gabe. What do you have for me today?
3: Hey, good morning, guys. Long time, fourth time, 6 foot tall, spelt as a kitten. I wanted to mention a band real quick before I got to my point. Y'all are kind of leaving out Widespread Panic. Just want to throw that out there. But also, Dylan, he absolutely looks like a public defender. But what completes the look here, and you're never going to be able to unsee it, is Todd in his red and white striped shirt. He looks like the prisoner that Dylan would be defending that just got out of jail in the morning and waiting to see the judge.
6: All right. Well, thank you. By the way, Todd looks like the guy from Monopoly, where the get-out-of-jail card with the stripes there. Yes, Dylan.
8: I was going to say there's a bit of a Cat in the Hat vibe.
6: Oh, with Todd. Yeah. I get that. Nate in L.A. Hi, Nate. What do you have for me today?
9: Hey, morning, Dan. Actually, just recovering from emergency gallbladder removal surgery. So anyone listening, take care of your body, listen to it. But actually, I want to follow up. I was watching Rich Eisen's SportsCenter series, and you were the first episode. The story you told about Chris Berman, and you told him he was too loud on air. Mm-hmm. After the show, when it went off air, did anyone talk to you about that? Or, like, was there any follow-up? Or was it just like, hey, good job?
6: I don't remember. It wasn't a big deal. And Chris didn't say anything after. I mean, if anything, he would have laughed at it. Because Chris was and is really loud. It was just I said something in the moment when I turned to him. And I go, man, are you loud? But it's one of those where you're thinking it. I actually said it. But Chris is fine. Cody in Indy. Hi, Cody.
10: Hey, first of all, 6 foot Tree City. And I compared the Caitlin Clark thing to the soccer thing in America. We only care about soccer when the World Cup happens, and we only care about women's basketball when the WNBA finals are happening. So, yeah, we just don't care as much about women's sports or soccer in the United States as others do. And mainly it's soccer worldwide, obviously.
6: Well, okay, I'm different. I care about the WNBA. And I go back to its beginnings, and so it's not... I'm just kind of, oh, Caitlin Clark's there. I'm going to watch the WNBA. I mean, they've had a good run here, a good decade. But I just want them to keep building. And, yes, we did reach out to the commissioner of the WNBA. She's traveling. But people keep saying, well, why don't you get the commissioner? We reached out. That's all we can do. Place the phone call. Talk some soccer coming up. Eric Winalda, he's not afraid to give you an opinion. What do you think of Team USA's chances? 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
19: 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Flo Balogun, Tyler Adams, and Chris Richards all have yellow cards. One more would mean a suspension for the next match. With this 2026 World Soccer Update, I'm Brad Heller, Westwood One Sports.
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28: There's some patchy fog for the morning drive, clouds giving way to some sun, but there's still a chance of a spotty thundershower. Slightly humid, a high of 72. Tonight, fair, less humid with patchy fog late, a low of 55. And tomorrow is going to be a pleasant day, mostly sunny with a high of 75 degrees. From the WBY First Alert Weather Center, I'm meteorologist Steve Balon.
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34: With Jaylen Brown, yes, that is a ready-made, in his prime, superstar. That's a guy who was not at the same tier as Giannis, but he's just you know, at that tier right below. But look, Dan, that wasn't a good team with Giannis on the floor. He didn't play a lot last year, but when he played, they were 17 and 19. You bring in Jaylen Brown, yeah, you're now maximizing your chances to be competitive next year, but the ceiling's still not very high.
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1: Hour two on this Thursday. We had a big trade first hour. LaMelo Ball on the move from Charlotte to Minnesota. Naz Reid and a lot of draft picks going to the Charlotte Hornets. Stat of the day brought to you by Panini America, the official trading cards of this program. We say good morning. Those watching on Peacock, thank you for downloading the app. And our radio affiliates around the country, over 400 radio affiliates around the world. 877-3DP-SHOW. Operator Tyler sitting by. He'll take your phone calls. You got soccer coming up tonight, USA versus Turkey. And Eric Winalda, the Hall of Famer, U.S. soccer player. He'll join us coming up here in a little bit. Poll question from the first hour, Dylan, who looks like a public defender if you're not able to watch on Peacock. And Todd's got his USA kit on?
2: Kit, yeah, sure.
1: Yeah.
2: Got a name and number on it.
1: Yes. So your daughter's boyfriend left the tag on something he got for you for Father's Day.
2: To let me know that it was like $100, which was a nice Father's Day present. He knows what a huge soccer fan I am, obviously.
1: Okay, but it's not his, you're not his dad.
2: I am not, but he wanted to do something nice. We always, you know, we're always very generous and take them out to eat and places, and we always pick up the bill as we should at their age. But he just wanted to, since he was coming over for Father's Day weekend, it was a nice gesture.
1: Hmm, okay. Yes, Dylan.
3: Is it possible that was just an oversight, the leaving the tag on, or you think that was calculated?
1: I think calculated. I think that's to let you know, clear message, hey, I spent $100 on you.
2: Which is fine. I would do the same thing. Like, I would take the tag off if it said, like, $19.99. But once you start getting into the $80, $90, $100 range for a shirt, I'm probably going to, oops, I didn't realize I left the tag over there.
1: Okay. All right. Fair enough. Dylan, update the poll results.
3: Yeah, Dan, is the WNBA mismanaging Caitlin Clark's career intentionally or due to incompetence? 59% say due to incompetence.
1: Yeah, look, I want to be fair that this commemorative poster celebrating 30 years of the WNBA, Caitlin Clark is not on the poster. Diana Taurasi's not on it. Candace Parker, I believe, is not on it. Tamika Catchings. So you can't put everybody on there. But Paige Beckers makes it, and she just got to the WNBA, and Angel Reese makes it, and Caitlin Clark does it. Now, I don't know if there's any licensing deals with Caitlin Clark that maybe they weren't allowed to use her likeness. I have no idea. We've tried to get somebody on the phone at the WNBA. Paulie's been working on that for the last hour just to see if somebody would come on and explain this. And then you had two calls last night, one no call with Caitlin Clark, and I don't understand. The official's right there, and you have a player who's using Caitlin Clark's throat to put her hand on to get up off of a pile here. And then she got hurt with going up for a jump shot, came down, landed awkwardly, and hurt her back. And the defender, it looked like, was crowding her landing space there. But not a good 24 hours for the WNBA, in my opinion. Yes, Marvin?
4: Yeah, going back to the poster. I'm okay with Paige Beckers and Angel Reese being on the poster because we know them. The problem is there's about four or five of these women that I have no idea who they are. Like, you need to put at least your stars, like your up-and-coming stars. It's okay to put Angel and Paige on there. And it also might be, I don't know whether this is the Fanatics thing, and obviously Caitlin Clark is with Panini, so I don't know if that's the case, but no Taurasi, no Bird, no Elena Deladon, no Cynthia Cooper. That's where I have the issue where you talk about the legends of the game that are retired now.
1: Yeah, once again, if this is a licensing deal involving Caitlin Clark, then just have somebody say that, you know, just so we're not criticizing the WNBA for something that may not be guilty of. But how she's officiated, that is a problem. It's been a problem. It will continue to be a problem moving forward. Yeah, Paul.
5: Again, looking at this poster, some of the players on it are from teams that are relatively new, like Angel Reese, Atlanta. They don't have a lot of historical stars as some teams do. But yes, we are looking into, because there is a player from the Fever, the Indiana Fever. It's Sophie Cunningham, who is a well-known player, but not the star of the team.
1: No, she's well-known in social media circles. Although she's had a couple of games where she had, like, I don't know, 8 3-pointers. But she does generate buzz on the internet. Going back to LaMelo Ball, He averaged 20 points. He shot 40% from the floor, 37 from three-point range, 7 assists. And, of course, the Hornets a pleasant surprise at 44 and 38. To me, this is a culture change. You're sending him to Minnesota. Minnesota gets a point guard with Anthony Edwards. You give up Naz Reid, who I think is a really good two-way player here. But this feels like LaMelo Ball is fun. And I always tell people, if you want to get a true opinion on a player, watch a game. Because I can watch highlights and go, golly, LaMelo Ball is awesome. And I saw that in high school. I think it was his freshman year. And, you know, he's playing with his brothers. And I remember coming in and I'd seen a playoff game in California.
5: You came in all excited.
1: I said, the best Ball brother is the freshman. And it turned out to be true. But he did some wild stuff, you know, where he would take shots from half court. Undisciplined, but really talented. But you got to watch a game. Because then when you watch the game, then you see, is he there? Does he disappear? Does he just make a highlight or two? And he does have a lot of talent. He is fun to watch. But this feels like this is Con Knipple's team. And I think now Naz Reid is a wonderful addition for this team. Yes, Dylan?
3: Yeah, it feels like since the beginning of his career when he won Rookie of the Year and then I think it was an All-Star the following season, his at least maybe popularity or people's awareness of LaMelo Ball has kind of steadily gone down. Like, you didn't see him last year.
1: Well, he didn't, you know, do anything stupid. I mean, he had a really good year. You know, but health-wise, he's only 24. Like, this is when careers are just getting started. But, you know, Charlotte had probably seen enough of what they want to be. They want to be a really good team, not a team that has, you know, some highlights here. And, you know, there's obviously a big difference in that. John in Minnesota. Hey, John.
6: Hey, Dan, I'm pumped. So we think about it. We have the number one trash-talking backcourt in the NBA now. They're going to make SGA and Chet cry when they come to town. No, I'm pumped, though. They got Jaden Daniels, 6'9", LaMelo, 6'9", Rudy, 7'3". We should be top five in steals, rebounds, and scoring. And we got Dante coming back, too. I'm going to come up on social media, and I'm going to chip his floor with epoxy resin, blue and green, so he can park his Lambo in there. I'm thrilled. I can't wait.
1: All right. Thank you, John. I'm glad you're pumped up. They'll be a fun team. Fun to watch. Yes, Marvin?
4: LaMelo 6'9 and Rudy 7'3? Who knew?
1: He was on a roll. He was on a roll. Yeah. Well, with their shoes on, of course, right?
4: Right.
1: Yes, Paulie.
5: LaMelo Ball at the combine, 6'7".
1: Yes. Dallas in North Dakota. Hi, Dallas. What do you have for me today?
7: Hey, Dan. 6'2", a healthy 225. Back in 2020, Edwards went number one. Melo went number three. This is going to be electric backcourt. But can we talk about LaMelo Ball driving in Minnesota? They're going to have to get a driver. It's terrible winters out there. And I am so sad as a Timberwolves fan. Naz Reid was sixth man of the year. He's a phenomenal piece. He was going to be our starting four now that Randall's gone. So I don't like it. I like it. I'm kind of in between, still stuck in that middle area. Appreciate you guys.
1: Yeah, let's see how it works out between Anthony Edwards and LaMelo Ball. I'm sure they ran this by Anthony Edwards. And Minnesota realizes that their lineup they couldn't stand pat with. They had to change because of OKC and San Antonio. Steven in California. Hi, Steven. What do you have for me today?
8: Good morning, Mr. Patrick. I was just wanted to let your listeners know that some of your fans actually do like soccer. We care about it all the time. So I don't like when they go out of their way to point out to you that they don't like soccer. I feel like that's a little unfair.
1: Well, I do think there's a lot of people with the World Cup, and certainly in the United States, Steven, where now people are experts for 3 or 4 weeks, and they're going to tell you everything about soccer. That bothers me more than anything else. But look, if you can get more fans, they're going to watch. Maybe they weren't going to watch before. You're seeing the United States team have some firepower. Like, this is what you want. So I wouldn't take offense to it. hopefully you get some outliers who go, boy, I really enjoyed that. And you're also getting a chance to see the greatest soccer player of all time, and then another one of the all-time greats, and then you got a couple of younger players, Mbappe and Haaland, who are going to be on that mantle. Enjoy it, and hopefully you appreciate what you're seeing. I mean, that's really what it comes down to. You may go, eh, and nothing's going to change you. Because even when you watch Messi, you'll go, wait, that guy? Now, Mbappe and Haaland are jacked. Those are athletes out there. Messi, you look at and you go, how is that guy doing? And hey, they've been asking that question for 20 years now. Yeah, Paulie.
5: We're in the era where we can watch Lionel Messi and Shohei Ohtani on the same week, and they could be the best ever at their sport. They're on pace.
1: Owen in Grand Rapids. Hi, Owen. What do you have for me today?
9: Hey, Dan. First time, long time. 6'2", 184. So heading to see Hootie tonight with my girlfriend. Looking forward to get ready for the show. What's a better remix to get me fired up? Pocket Pool by Todd Fritz or Hold My Hand by Darius Rucker?
1: But I wouldn't call him Hootie, by the way, because he doesn't take kindly to that. But Hold My Ham is a pretty good song that Darius... Paulie wrote that, and I just remember when Darius is singing it, and he's like, this is how I make my living. Like, I sing Hold My Hand. Poor guy, we had him out at Pebble. You got it?
10: And okay. Some tenderness. We'll smoke a little brisket, but we won't make a mess with a little sauce and some harmony. We'll raise the world together. We'll bake an old ham, because I got a ham for you. Come on, back up.
11: I got a ham for you.
10: I want to travel with you.
11: Hold my ham.
10: Hold my ham.
11: Hold my ham.
10: I'll take you a place where you eat beef.
11: Hold my ham.
10: Anything you want to be, because I want to smoke meat.
1: Oh, he's such a good sport. I felt bad. It's like 6 in the morning when we were out at Pebble Beach, and Paulie goes, hey, I wrote a takeoff on Hold My Hand. I go, what is it? He goes, Hold My Ham. And I'm thinking, I'm going to test my friendship with Darius Rucker. Yes, Paulie.
5: We had a little social event later that night that Darius and his crew showed up, and he goes to me, he goes, you owe me like $500,000.
1: John in Florida. Good morning, John. What do you have for me?
12: Your Honor, it is an honor to speak with you. Although, John, 6 feet, 260. Thank you, sir. I think you should hold your defense attorney in contempt of court. He is the haircut doesn't work. The sleazy suit. Come on, man. He's got to be better than that.
1: All right. Thank you, John. That's just one man's opinion, Dylan.
3: The haircut, I think, is nice now.
1: Look, after the way you showed up yesterday and you rallied and you came in like you do care. Yesterday, you'd given up on life, and I give you credit. Like, you're presenting yourself. You do look like a public defender. Yes, Dylan.
3: I didn't want to go here, but this is the guy who wears pajama cords regularly.
1: They're not pajamas. They're called corduroys.
3: Could okay? have fooled me.
1: Yeah. Well, I'm surprised that you didn't ask me where I got them so you could get some. They're sweeping the nation. Yes, Marvin?
4: Dylan kind of looks like Booger from Revenge of the Nerds.
5: Wow. Not a compliment.
1: Yeah. But was he, so he was Booger in that, but in Risky Business, there was a guy named Booger as well?
5: No, that actor, I think it's Curtis Armstrong. Wow, I can't believe I know that. Played Booger in Revenge of the Nerds, and he played Tom Cruise's good friend Miles in Risky Business.
1: Okay. All right, so he wasn't known as Booger then.
5: Just an out-of-body moment with those references.
1: Newton in Richmond. Hi, Newt. What do you have for me?
13: Dan, thanks for taking the call. A really quick one, and then I want to share something about your retirement real quick. The thing that we saw with Caitlin Clark, I think that it's really an indictment on the leadership of the league. When you look at the amount of time that the WNBA has been around and how little even committed sports fans, not necessarily of the WNBA, but sports fans in general who know tons of trivia about a lot of different things, still don't always know a lot about the WNBA because they don't market their assets very well. And with all of the things that are going on that on appearance at least, look a lot like everything from racial and sexual discrimination to jealousy, I just want to know, where in the world is the Fever ownership and management, and why haven't we heard them screaming at the top of their lungs about this?
1: And it's a good question, Newton. It is. But, I mean, this is a WNBA issue. But watch a game. Just watch the game, not the highlights. And then you tell me if you think that she's officiated differently. I do think these players know they can knock her around. And they're not going to call it. They've almost taken the opposite approach of star power. Oh, we're not going to give any preferential treatment. I wouldn't be asking for that as much as don't go to the other end and not give me calls that other people would get. She is treated differently. Is jealousy in there? I'm sure there's a lot of things mixed in there. But this is the growing process of a team who now has a focal point where people will tune in for her. I think before you tuned in to watch the games, not necessarily star power. I love Taurasi, Sue Bird, Breonna Stewart is the most decorated winner in college basketball history. But, you know, are they making you, is there a tune-in factor? She gives you that tune-in factor, and now you get people who are experts on Caitlin Clark, WNBA, and all the other players. This is what happens. You got people, just like the World Cup. Everybody's got an opinion. Oh, what's wrong? Christian Pulisic, oh, he's not a clutch player. Why can't you play through paint? Like, once again, we don't know all this information. We're just checking in for a couple of weeks, and then we'll see you in a couple of years. That's how it happens for a lot of people. They're not watching the Premier League. We'll talk some soccer. Eric Winalda next here, Dan Patrick Show. 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
16: At the World Cup, South Africa has done it.
17: 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Got the shot away, and it's Maseko! And South Africa have their lead, and Maseko has his goal! And could that be the goal that sends them to the knockout rounds? Unbelievable scenes here in Monterrey!
16: You heard it all on FS1. South Africa is headed to the round of 32 for the first time in the nation's history. After defeating South Korea 1-0, they will face Canada on Sunday in LA. Mexico shut out Czechia 3-0. Brazil defeated Scotland 3-0 to win Group C. And Morocco beat Haiti 4-2, also in Group C, and they're headed to the knockout stage. In the NBA, ESPN reports that the Hornets are engaged in LaMelo Ball trade talks as multiple teams strongly pursue the star guard. The Pistons traded Isaiah Stewart to the Grizzlies for 3 future second round picks. And in baseball, the Dodgers topped the Twins 4-3.
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21: There's some patchy fog for the morning drive. Clouds giving way to some sun, but there's still a chance of a spotty thunder shower. Slightly humid, a high of 72. Tonight, fair, less humid with patchy fog late, a low of 55. And tomorrow is going to be a pleasant day, mostly sunny with a high of 75 degrees. From the WBY First Alert Weather Center, I'm meteorologist Steve Balon.
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0: Gotta love his passion and his opinions. Not afraid, Eric Winalda, U.S. National Soccer Hall of Famer. And he hosts Winalda Talks Football on Sirius XM FC. He played for three World Cup teams and retired from national play in 2000. And he was the all-time leading scorer in American history with 34 goals. Are you still the all-time leading scorer?
1: Hell no. They passed me up a long time ago. That's okay. I think I'm like fifth or sixth.
0: Okay. But you don't hold a grudge or anything, do you?
1: Of course not. Of course not. Records are meant to be broken. That's how that works.
0: Explain to me the talent. Now, the number of World Cup teams you were on, but if we're looking at the talent that we have, let's say offensive firepower, how different is this team than teams in the last 25, 30 years?
1: It's kind of the debate, Dan. I mean, like the biggest thing that we got right now is the reality of we had just more players. I mean, when somebody comes at me and says, hey, we're so much better. We are a lot better. It's a much better team. It's just more good players. I mean, no one's going to be able to convince me that any of these guys are better than Todd Ramos. He's still the best player we've ever had. But when you have six or seven guys that can do it, and the rest are not up to speed, you get knocked out of the tournament. That's why this is a different group. I think we're about 18, 19 players deep. So that's a different deal.
0: Yeah, but we're used to winning. Like, we win championships. It's, you know, we got this jingoism and patriotism and all of that. But when it comes to the U.S. soccer, our expectations have to be tempered. How much should they be tempered this year?
1: Well, I mean, there's a couple of things that are kind of coming together at the same time, which is great. Obviously, playing at home, I know what that will do to you. It'll bring your adrenaline level up. It'll make you a better player if you're ready for it. I mean, that's the thing. Playing at home is such a great advantage. Well, not if you're not ready for it. If it scares you or it makes you nervous, or if you're putting your hand on your heart and looking at that flag saying, don't screw up. Yeah, that's a different deal. Our guys aren't like that. I think, you know, when you look at how far we've come and you look at the guys at where they play and the experiences that they've gathered over the years and even the last World Cup, they're ready for this moment. They're playing in big clubs. Nothing is going to scare them. And I look at the whole tournament and I look at every single opposition that we could potentially have. There's nobody we're afraid of anymore. There's nobody that we go on the field and say, well, let's give it a good go. We're probably going to lose. I don't think these guys think that way, and that's the difference.
0: Is there a team the United States can't beat, in your opinion?
1: Well, I heard this from Tim Howard the other day, and I had to take a shot at him. He said, winning the World Cup is impossible. Nothing is impossible, Tim. And when you look at the teams that, some of the guys you were mentioning earlier in the program, the Mbappes of the world, right? Messi, if he even lasts that long, let's see how that goes. Erling Haaland is a handful, but his team might let him down. Erling Haaland's kind of in a spot of, he's great, but, is his team going to hold up? And we're going to see him in the latter stages. I think France and Spain scare everybody, but if you're looking at that as a challenge, hey, I really want to play those guys. That's a different thing. Brazil is kind of up and down. That's always the way they are. But it's those three, really, that I think. Germany, we've already just played them, and we know we didn't have a great game, and we lost in the end. But talent level, team, chemistry, culture, all those things weigh in, Dan. Our team is ready for this. I said it 6 months ago. I thought we had a chance to get to the semifinals. People call me crazy. I'm going to still hold true to that. I think this team can go very far in this competition.
0: Maybe a testament to what you're talking about, the depth of this team. You have the luxury to let Christian Pulisic rest and recover, where I don't know if he would have maybe been forced into action if you don't have this depth.
1: That's a great point, man. I'll tell you, you have to have a little good fortune or a good luck, if you will, in this competition if you're going to go far, right? The good fortune that we just had was that we didn't need to play Christian Pulisic against Australia. Because of the way they play, we needed two forwards on the field. And if we play with two forwards, he's not one of them. We got to play with a true 10, and we didn't need him on the field. And thus, we got to rest him. So we didn't have to, potentially get him even more hurt than he already is. So that's the kind of luck you need when you want to go far in this competition. And what a luxury that is, right? to have our best player sitting out, and we're still winning games with the opportunity to progress. So, I mean, it's a different thing, man. It's a different, we joke about it all the time, right? You always said to me, he goes, well, I guess I'll talk to you in 4 years. We'll have breakfast in the next World Cup. And that's, here we are. But it is a different World Cup. This is so different than anything we've experienced. Because our team is good, because of the realities of 48 teams, it means the permutations are going to be different. We might have a different entry point playing against Bosnia Herzegovina. No one thinks we're going to lose to them. And we're probably going to progress further than we've ever gone in a competition. I just hope that the, our support and the fans can get behind us.
0: Eric Winalda, U.S. National Soccer Hall of Famer, no longer the all-time leading scorer in American history. Does tonight matter? And if so, how does it matter?
1: I think it's momentum. That's the other thing you got to have in this competition. I think it was a great advantage to be up 2-0 against Australia, resting Christian Pulisic, and then have a scenario where our coach could let some guys touch grass. That's what I say. Because what you don't want is to get further into the competition, right? And you've only played a certain set of guys, and now you're like, oh, here it is. This is your chance. And if it's a round of 16, and this is the first time you get to play, you have a feel for the competition. So we'll see some guys that need to play, need to get the vibe of the World Cup, need to get those nerves out of the way. I thought Austin Trusty and Joe Scully were a pretty good indicator that these are guys we'll probably see today. But of course it matters. All these games matter. We're done with the realities of, hey, let's just back into the next round of the competition. That's Turkey. That they're not better than us. Let's go beat them and get more people excited about this deal.
0: How would you describe Messi's playing style if somebody hasn't seen him?
1: Sleep and spread. I'm going to stand around and wait for it to get the ball. It'd be just a lightning rod. It's so bizarre in the modern game to still see somebody with those kind of luxuries, but man, it's beautiful. I mean, if somebody said, how do you defend this guy? My description was, have you ever tried to kill an ant with the point of a pencil? You know, all I know is that the more you try, the faster he gets, and then you end up with a broken pencil. That's what it's like. It's impossible.
0: Yeah, I love watching like the overhead where you can kind of see where he is to where the ball is. And right. Somehow he's going to figure this. I mean, Gretzky did this, and Messi is so good at, and they're very similar because you look at them and you go, how is that guy the best right. player on the field or best player on the ice? But it's all about angles. I talk about angles in all the sports, certainly basketball, certainly hockey, and certainly soccer. He just seems to know, that's going to be there. That's going to be there. I'm going to be right here. And then, boom, he's so quick. Reaction time is it's like a guy who's a really good second jumper in basketball. Like, he'll get back up really quick. Yeah. He just strikes me as he's so dart-like.
1: So I'm glad you brought up Gretzky. I was lucky. I'm from Westlake Village, California. Wayne used to live out there. I got to watch Champions League games with him at a place called Galetto's, which is no longer there. He's hilarious, man. At one point, he said, why don't they just take out the goalkeeper and go for it? I go, no, it doesn't. Wayne, that doesn't work in soccer. But you
0: can't
1: do that.
0: Pull the goalie.
1: Yeah. But to your point, though, Messi scans. That's what we call it. He's constantly surveying what's around him. And he somehow knows what the picture behind him looks like before he even gets the ball. Gretzky didn't really have that option. He was playing in a phone booth, but he had the glass against him. But you're right; it's all about angles. He was looking at where their feet were so that he could get in his office behind the goal and just hit it off their skates, and that's how they were just find Yari Curry's stick or Luke Robitaille, and all he had to do is put the stick out, and he'll find it. Gretzky's. I think even in a better category, but Messi's ability to understand the game and the moving pictures and know what the next frame's going to look like is why he's a genius. And once he gets the ball and he wrong-foots you, and you know he's going to his left, but you still buy into it. And as soon as your left foot hits the ground, you realize, oh, God, he's going to go right past me. And he just does it with such ease. It's a beautiful thing to watch if you're a soccer purist.
0: give me the player that we'll be talking about in 20 years.
1: Oh, like in 20 Messi. Years. Wow, man, it's going to be this kid, Lamine Yamal. I mean, it's special. This kid is really good. And we know the story. You know, we had Messi holding the baby, kissing him, and basically –

0: look good on paper. Let's and then they actually turned the cameras on, and it got a little silly. I mean, I love Zlatan, man. I love that guy. But I think this is this. I'm there's only a couple people I'm already tired of. He's one of them. And Beckham, man, come on, how many commercials can you make? Bank of America, build it like Beckham. I mean, it's getting a little
1: Do you
0: wild,
1: think
0: but.
1: Beckham has been to a Home Depot, Eric?
0: No, I do not, and I don't think he has a beehive in his backyard either. But I do think that we need to get to a point where it's Alexi's is trying to hang in there, and it's tough. I mean, stop starting to fight with that guy. And he's going to win, and in real life and in his own mind. I'll tell you this before he let me go. Zlatan once asked me. He said, "My friend says you're a good player." I said, "Yes." And he says, "But you're not great." And I said, "But it's tough to be great all the time, Zlatan. So I want to thank you for your greatness, for making you, because you've created a lot of goodness. So players like me needed to play against greatness and have great moments. So thank you." And he really liked that answer. That's how you get along with that guy.
1: Oh yeah, you got to compliment him first,
0: Oh yeah.
1: and let Zlatan speak in third person too.
0: Right.
1: It him
0: It's
1: I've
0: really
1: been.
0: quite fantastic. I think it's tough. I think they tried to put that group together to give you every angle, a Dutch guy, a Mexican guy, a Spanish guy, a Swedish guy, the French guy. I mean, we've got every angle. But the coverage has been, let's just say, a little bit all over the place. But I'm watching the games. And then to be honest with you, sometimes I even watch those in Spanish. So I'm working on that too.
1: I didn't take a hydration break during this interview, Eric, but I will now.
0: Oh yeah. I don't know how you feel about that. I would have loved one, to be honest with you, at Pasadena when it was 120 degrees on the field. That would have been nice.
1: Yeah.
0: I do think it's a money grab. I do think they're utilizing it for commercials. I don't think there's a lot of coaching happening in those moments, but FIFA's getting a lot of things wrong and a lot of things right, but this has been a spectacular World Cup thus far. So I'm trying not to complain about stuff like that.
1: I'll talk to you in 4 years.
0: You got it. It was great to see you.
1: Eric Winalda, U.S. National Soccer Hall of Famer, and Winalda Talks Football on SiriusXM FC. Played for three World Cup teams. He's always fun and always got opinions, strong opinions. I appreciate that. Let's see. Jacob in Dayton. Hi, Jake. What do you have for me today?
2: Thank you, Dan. My daughter Ruby is 16, and one of your best takes wasn't actually a sports takes when you said with daughters you have to listen, not lecture, because they'll usually tell you the truth. And I actually applied that, and it worked. And since you're one of the best interviewers and listeners in sports, do you take that same approach with guests, even when asking the tough questions?
1: Oh, sure. I mean, I'm always micromanaging every question. How to ask it? What's the answer I think I'm going to get? How's that lead to the next question? I mean, there's a process to it, not to get too deep. I probably have before on the show, but I'm trying to get something that nobody else gets. And we probably have more quotes from guests on this show than all the other shows combined. But it's an effort that we put in play of what are we going to get out of this person? Not just sometimes you can relax and say, we got the person. That's when it starts. Hey, you got the commissioner on. Now is when it starts. That's when you got to get something out of him. All right, we'll take a break. More phone calls coming up. We're back after this. It's a violation that keeps going unpenalized until now, using toilet paper. That's why Dude Wipes is handing out brown cards. They're tired of this. We're tired of this. Todd, certainly tired of this. Dude Wipes officially issuing brown cards for every toilet paper violation out there. Extra large, wet, flushable wipes built for dudes who don't want to walk out of the bathroom not feeling confidently clean. You know what I'm saying? Go to dudewipes.com/brown card, and you can send a brown card and a free sample pack of Dude Wipes directly to an offender. Well, you know exactly who we're probably talking about. That guy, the dry guy. Yes. He's probably hoarding toilet paper like it's still 2020. 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Every squad has one, so do it for the team. We have a dude mountain here in between the two bathrooms. Use them every day, and we take them on the road.

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3: The NBA's two-day draft wrapped up on Wednesday night in Brooklyn. I'm Bill Scott with sports. Bucks started the day with no picks, but ended by adding Spanish forward Malik Lewis, who was taken by Washington with a final pick in the draft, traded for cash to Milwaukee. Now the focus for the Bucks turning to free agency. Former Marquette star Cam Jones will have a new home for his second NBA season. He was sent by Indiana to the Bulls for guard Braden Smith, who was selected with the 38th pick out of Purdue. Speaking of Marquette, Golden Eagles coach Shaka Smart was reminiscing about Giannis Antetokounmpo, who was traded to Miami. Smart referring to a mural of Giannis in downtown Milwaukee and how it serves as a daily reminder of the Greek Freak's greatness.
4: On Wisconsin Avenue, there's this beautiful mural of Giannis you guys have all seen. And every time I run by there, probably run by there 100 times, I think about what he means to the city, because you think about murals, huge murals up in a city. That's someone that of significance. That's someone that's impacted people.
3: Bucks will introduce their two first-round draft picks, Braden Burries and Nick Ament, in Milwaukee this afternoon. Baseball, the Brewers pulled off a three-game sweep of the Reds, winning 6-5 at Great American Ballpark last night. William Contreras and Jake Bowers clubbing back-to-back homers in the third for their fourth straight win. After scoring just three runs total in the first two games in the series, Brewers put up a six spot last night. Manager Pat Murphy said the offense had its ebbs and flows.
5: You know, we had good at-bats. William had a couple great at-bats. Vaughn had a great pinch hit. Bowers had a couple great at-bats. Terang had a couple good ones. Yelly even had a couple good ones there, and he hasn't been getting the results. But, yeah, we had good at-bats, but we didn't do enough. You know, we had plenty of other opportunity. Man at second, nobody out. Just an empty inning. You know, at least get the guy to third somehow.
3: In the Midwest League, Wisconsin beat Cedar Rapids 12-6. Peoria over Beloit 8-5. Bill Scott, Wisconsin Radio Network.
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1: There are a few things worse than jumping into a car, somebody else's, and it smells bad. 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I was watching the Dodgers with Shohei Ohtani having some communication issues with Dalton Rushing as his catcher. Shohei Ohtani normally pitches, and Will Smith is his catcher. This year, when Ohtani pitches to Will Smith, 10 games, 5 earned runs, ERA 0.74. When Dalton Rushing catches Shohei Ohtani this year, 3 games, 9 earned runs, and a 4.34 ERA. Stat of the day brought to you by Panini America, the official trading card to the Dan Patrick Show. Yes, Paul.
12: It was interesting because Ohtani's pitching, and he thinks the pitch was a strike, and he wants to pat his head, but he can't pat his head. He wants the catcher to pat his head to get the review. So he kind of motions, and the catcher shakes him off.
1: I know.
12: No, no. And he did it a couple times. It's like not in sync.
1: But they did challenge one of them, and it proved to be correct for Ohtani. But, yeah, Dalton Rushing having a hard time there. Let's see. Kyle in Vegas. Hi, Kyle. What do you have for me today?
15: Hey, Dan. Good morning. 63225. I called the other day and was talking about the De'Aaron Fox stuff. But really quick, before I jump into my question for you, I just wanted to say to that last caller that was talking about people need to, you know, embrace soccer more. A vast majority of us aren't. Even if the World Cup wasn't playing right now, a vast majority of us aren't checking to see when the next La Liga game is or when the next FIFA game is or whatever the case may be. But besides that, what do you think about Austin Reaves receiving that max contract? Does that limit and inhibit what the Lakers are able to do moving forward? Or would you have done the same thing and just tried to find a cheaper replacement center for DeAndre Ayton?
1: Yeah, I don't know what's going to happen with that, but Austin Reaves played really well last year, and maybe more responsibility. When Luka was out, he stepped up. I'm curious what happens with LeBron. And, you know, when I talked to Chris Mannix last hour, he said he didn't think that this deal would impact LeBron James as far as him staying or going from the Lakers. The Lakers are interested in Jarrett Allen, the Cleveland Cavaliers center. And Mannix talked about that. You might have Evan Mobley go to the Celtics and Jaylen Brown end up in Cleveland. I don't know. I wouldn't give up Jarrett Allen unless I'm getting something really good in return. But I don't know if LeBron's future is going to be any place other than the Lakers here. PJ in Atlanta. Hi, PJ.
16: Hey, Dan. 5'10", 180-ish. Quick question. This has been on my mind, and all my friends talk about this. Who do you got? Tale of the tape. 6 Grammys, 75 million copies sold, Hall of Fame 2003. That's the Police. Or you go with Rush, 0-7 for Grammys, put into the Canadian Hall of Fame 25 years after they started, and 40 million records. Who you got? I know Neil Peart was great, and I'll give you him, but I think they're just a compiler.
1: Okay. So I didn't think that I'd be discussing this today, the Police versus Rush. Depends on kind of music you like. They're not the same genres there, but I would say I'd say the Police. Now, look, I had all the Rush albums, even 2112. I had that one.
12: Oh. As well.
1: But I got to see the Police in Dayton, Ohio, when they were first over here. And they were a big deal. Like there was a lot of fanfare with that. I have seen Rush one time. I enjoyed it. But I knew they were going to play the hits, so I enjoyed that. But, I mean, that's kind of how I'd break that down is, I guess, the Police. You said I could go and watch them. Well, the Police aren't back together. Yes, Dylan.
17: Stuart Copeland, the Police drummer, is actually very underrated in the drummer world. And he was part of a super group with Les Claypool from Primus and Trey Anastasio from your favorite band, Fish, Dan, which you should also check out.
1: By the way, I went fly fishing in Montana, and Les Claypool from Primus and Sean Ono were there at the lodge where I was fly fishing. The main guy from Primus had no interest in myself and my brothers. None. Not interested in socializing. Yes, yes, Dylan.
17: Les is, he's not a sports guy, or?
1: He could not have cared. If you could care less, he would have cared less. Because we were trying to make, you know, everybody's there at a fishing camp, and, you know, you go out on the Wise River and you come back and everybody's having a good time. They had no interest in chatting with us. Yeah, Paul.
12: The Police had kind of a weird career. They were cooking. I think their biggest studio album of all time in 1983 was Synchronicity. And then they kind of broke up. And Sting went solo. They never produced any music after that.
1: Mm.
12: Very weird.
1: Well, Sting went solo.
12: Yeah, exactly. But the rest of the Police were like, we're huge right now, and that's it.
1: Zach in South Bend. Good morning, Zach. What do you have for me?
18: Hey, good morning, Dan. 6'3", shooter. So I think it's good time here. Scene's been gone for a little while. I'm wondering, since you're the head of HR, mm-hmm. if it's time for a performance review for Dylan. You know, this could be a 1 through 10. This could be, you know, like a sneaky good. Personally, I think he's been sneaky good. But I think with the ups and downs he's had the last couple weeks, it's time for a performance review.
1: Well, I leave that up to Paul. That Paul was asked recently on the 1215 podcast what kind of grade that he would give Dylan. And I was surprised, because Paul's a pretty tough grader. I think you gave Dylan an A-.
12: Yeah, I gave him an A-. And I was being very objective. He had a very good starting month. This is not an easy room to come into. And Seton did a very good job on air. And he's done very well. Funny, quick, comes up with bits. So I'm very happy with it.
1: Yeah, I'd give him a B-. You know, but there's a lot of room for growth there.
12: Yeah.
1: Yes, Dylan.
17: I will accept Paulie's grade.
1: Of course you will. Of course you will. Just, you know, accept my constructive criticisms there. I'm trying to make you better. Yes, Dylan.
17: Is this B- Grateful Dead related, or just...
1: No, it's not. No, because then you'd be probably a C-.
17: Oh.
1: Yeah. This has nothing to do with your music taste. But, no, you've stepped in and stepped up. B- is not bad. I would have taken it. All right. Final hour on the way. Former WNBA player, NFL Network broadcaster Stacey Dales will join the show in 25 minutes. Final hour on this Thursday right after this. 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
12: Westwood One Sports presents this World Soccer Update, sponsored by Henkel, official partner of U.S. Soccer. The starting 11 for the United States will look different tonight against Turkey A, with a spot in the knockout round already secure. But forward Alex Zendejas says their focus can't change.
22: Just because we're through doesn't mean we have to let our foot off the pedal. We have to keep on going with that same confidence, same rhythm, and keep showing each other and the world what this team's made of.
12: That's 10 Eastern tonight in L.A. Christian Pulisic will be available coming off the calf injury. Four players on yellow cards won't start, including Flo Balogun. One more yellow would mean a suspension for the next match. The big surprise last night, South Africa stunned South Korea 1-0. So two first-timers will square off in the round of 32, Canada and South Africa in L.A. on Sunday. With this 2026 World Soccer Update, I'm Brad Heller, Westwood One Sports.
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5: There's some patchy fog for the morning drive, clouds giving way to some sun, but there's still a chance of a spotty thunder shower. Slightly humid, a high of 72. Tonight, fair, less humid with patchy fog late, a low of 55. And tomorrow is going to be a pleasant day, mostly sunny with a high of 75 degrees. From the WBY First Alert Weather Center, I'm meteorologist Steve Balon.
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0: That wasn't a good team with Giannis on the floor. He didn't play a lot last year, but when he played, they were 17 and 19. You bring in Jaylen Brown, and yeah, you're maximizing your chances to be competitive next year, but the ceiling's still not very high.
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2: Final hour on this Thursday. Dan and the Danettes, Dan Patrick Show. The very patriotic red, white, and blue. Todd Fritz in the back. The public defender, Dylan, dressed up, suit and tie. You got Marv up front with his Joe Burrow t-shirt on. And Paulie looking like, once again, he's ready to host a classroom.
3: I always look like I'm going out for seafood, my wife says. You always look like you're going out to get some seafood. I think that's a compliment.
2: Final hour on this Thursday. We'll talk a little bit more about the WNBA, a poster, the 30-year commemorative poster put out, and they somehow left Caitlin Clark's name off of the post. Then you had a game last night with a couple of controversial calls, non-calls, and then you have this poster come out, and Dinah Taurasi's not on there, and Sue Bird not on there, Tamika Catchings, Candace Parker, but you have Angel Reese and Paige Beckers on there. And then you have the officiating last night as well. And it wasn't a good night, in my opinion, for the WNBA. So we'll talk to Stacey Dales. She is NFL Network's senior national reporter. She's been tweeting a lot about the officiating with Caitlin Clark. And Stacey played in the WNBA, also had a great career at Oklahoma. She'll join us in about 20 minutes from now. Coming up this weekend, PGA Championship, NBC and Peacock. Nelly Korda looks to capture her third consecutive major. It'll be Saturday and Sunday, NBC and Peacock. You can see this show on Peacock as well. Thanks for downloading the app. And we say good morning to our radio affiliates as well. You had the second round of the draft. And I know that there was a lot of selling last night. You never know who's going to be the next Joker or Jalen Brunson or Draymond Green. But the second round, maybe there's something that comes out of that. We didn't have a Bronny James, but, you know, since 2000, only 10 second-round picks have gone on to make an all-NBA team. So that's not nothing, but for every Jalen Brunson and Nikola Jokic success story, there are a lot of names that end up in the G League, if they even go that far. But Brunson just won a title, so that story fresh in everybody's mind. Also mix in with the NBA with its second-round picks as opposed to the NFL. NFL, those second-round picks are really valuable, and there's a lot of players who, you know, second-round, third-round. NBA just has two rounds. The NBA used to have, I think, nine or ten rounds. And you're wondering, well, this is back when Carl Lewis got drafted, Pat Riley got drafted. Like, you have athletes in different sports, and I think the Cowboys may have drafted Pat Riley. Carl Lewis, I think, got drafted. Yes, Paulie.
3: Dan, back in the late 70s and early 80s, the NBA draft was 10 rounds, and I just picked a random draft. Rounds 9 and 10, nobody even made a roster. Not one player that was drafted even made a roster.
2: Hmm. I had a friend who was drafted in late rounds. This probably would have been in the 80s. And he went to Celtics camp. And, you know, he's trying to make a good impression. He said that Larry Bird threw a pass that hit him in his head. he said you always had to keep looking when Larry was passing. He goes, I turned my head and he hit me right in the head. No, he didn't make the team. But he was there in camp, you know. After nine rounds, I mean, they're probably looking for people that you're going to draft. Oh, my goodness. Yeah, Paulie.
3: I'm not going to give out your friend's name, but he was the final pick of the 1980 draft. He would have been the Mr. Irrelevant of the NBA draft that year.
2: And he went to the Boston Celtics?
3: He did. Yeah, he sure did.
2: Hey, but he did get drafted.
3: That's
2: cool.
3: So
2: that's, you know. He'll still bring it up to you, whether you ask it or not. But to go to camp, nine rounds, 10 rounds, wow. But, yeah, those second-round picks. And I did see a list on the Sporting News, put out this list last night, and they're talking about the greatest second-round draft picks of all time. Willis Reed was number one on that list. And Paulie said, I think he got drafted 10th overall. Now, it says on the Sporting News he was the 36th overall pick. Well, you didn't have enough teams back then where you would have the 36th pick would have been in the second round, I don't think. But Jalen Brunson was behind Chris Middleton on that list. Joker was in there as well. Gilbert Arenas. You had who else was on that list? Let's see. Rodman was on there. Who else was on there? We mentioned Draymond. Anybody else, Marvin, that you remember from that list? I'm just going off memory there.
4: Same. Let me look it up.
2: Okay. All right. But there's been, you know, really good second round picks, but it was almost like you don't want to turn away, not from this, because there could be the next Joker coming up. Yes, Paulie.
3: Dan, we do have a little bit of NBA news. Not so important to people, but maybe to us. Mm-hmm. Al Horford is going to not retire. He's going to come back for his 20th season with the Golden State Warriors.
2: Hall of Famer, Al Horford.
3: Al, very good first team.
2: Yeah. Yes, Al Horford. What's wrong, Marvin? You look like you're in pain.
4: No, when you just said Hall of Famer.
2: He is.
4: I know. He will make the Hall of Fame.
2: He will. Yes. He's going to. Oh, Paulie throwing the BS flag?
3: It's going to be tight because Al Horford averaged 13-8 for his career. He did make 5 All-Star teams. But four of them were with Atlanta, Dan.
2: He won 2 national titles at Florida, Paul.
3: That's right.
2: It's your entire career. Al Horford, Hall of Famer. I might go to Springfield for that. Yes, Dylan.
5: What do you have to do to not make the Basketball Hall of Fame?
2: Wow. Just ask Christian Laettner. He's not sure. I mean, why isn't... Okay, if Al Horford makes it, then why wouldn't Christian Laettner make it? Christian Laettner was in the NBA for, what, 13 years? He made an All-Star team. And if you just go off college, and if he won 2 national titles, correct? He went to the Final Four all 4 years. But, I mean, Marvin, yes?
4: I think if he had gotten hurt in year 3 of his NBA career, he would have been in 10 years ago. But because he played and he had a solid NBA career, people were holding that against him, even though he's one of the 5 greatest players. At first, when you guys said that you were in an uproar that he was not in the Basketball Hall of Fame, I was like, are you serious? But now that you guys bring it up, and seeing the people that have gotten in, because there's people that have gotten in. Tony Kukoc is in. Dino Raj is in. Marshall Onis is in. All these guys have made either one or no All-Star teams. And Christian Laettner made one. And they were basing that off of what they did in the international game.
2: The big news earlier, LaMelo Ball has been traded from Charlotte to Minnesota. And Minnesota gives up Naz Reid and a bunch of draft picks. With a culture change, it feels like, with the Hornets. I still feel Jaylen Brown's going to get traded. The question is, what does Boston want? What can they get in return? And Ja Morant. Ja Morant is available as well. Let's see. A couple of phone calls here. The WNBA Caitlin Clark situation. We'll have more on that coming up in about 20 minutes. Dylan, poll question for the final hour of the program.
5: Quick recap, Dan. Did you watch round 2 of the NBA draft last night? Yes or no, I'm not nuts. 90% say no, I'm not nuts.
2: Okay. All right. I know college basketball pretty well. That was a tough watch. There I'm going. They had one guy where they didn't have any video. They just put a picture up. I went, wow.
3: Now, it was a picture of him playing basketball. It wasn't a family photo. He was from France.
2: I know. It's like, let me see what... it's just a picture. Yes, Dylan.
5: Did anyone get drafted during a Taco Bell commercial? Because if so, they're going to be a star.
2: They're going to be an MVP. Cadillac in Arkansas. Hi, Cadillac. What do you have for me?
6: Hey, Dan. Thanks for holding. Couple of Danette Kopp. First of all, I know you're not a Seinfeld fan, but Fritzy was definitely raised by Frank and Estelle Costanza. Marvin may be too young to remember Stretch Armstrong, but he, with his long arms, he's Stretch Armstrong with Cabbage Patch hands. And Dylan is definitely the defendant, not the defense attorney, because he is definitely and obviously the love child of Cheech and Chong.
2: Oh, if Cheech and Chong had a child, it looked like Dylan. All right. I think.
5: I'll take it.
2: Yeah. Thank you, Cadillac, for that. Adam in Michigan. Hi, Adam. What do you have for me?
7: Hey, Dan. Watched the This Was SportsCenter last night with Rich Eisen. Really enjoyed it. And didn't know that you were really the originator of the This Is SportsCenter commercials. So do you have any kind of rights to do some sort of This Is Dan Patrick show, a la those commercials in the final couple of years? Would be awesome. And then second question, did you get a chance to hover over Dylan before he got to the back row and ask him, are you nervous?
2: Yeah, I did that to Rich Eisen. He was doing his first SportsCenter. I walked by. I said, are you nervous? And I was trying to break the tension there. Now, I just suggested to my boss, because ESPN was promoting, you know, the NFL show because there was competition and whatever, baseball tonight, you know, all these other shows. And I said, what about SportsCenter? And my boss said, well, we don't need to, because basically there wasn't competition. And, you know, so I pushed for that, and they got Wyden and Kennedy. They deserve all the credit, not me. Although I did get the first two athletes, kind of begged them, Grant Hill and Jason Kidd. But after that, everybody realized, wait, you can get your own commercial. And then we had no problem getting people who would go. They would come to Bristol, Connecticut, or we'd see them in New York, wherever it was that we could do a one of those promos, commercials. But I don't take any credit other than telling my boss that we should be promoting SportsCenter, and it turned out to be one of the great ad campaigns, I think, of all time. Wes in Michigan. Hi, Wes. What do you have for me today?
8: Hey, Dan. I'm just going to be honest. I feel like some people just are not meant for full suits, and honestly, I'm probably one of those. But Dylan kind of draws a direct comparison to somebody that I try not to talk a lot about. But if you remember when Matt Patricia first got his job with the Lions, he showed up in a full suit. And honestly, that just didn't feel right. That should have been probably a sign. But he kind of goes from that backwards hat to that suit. And I just feel like Dylan is kind of showing off his best Matt Patricia today. He probably just needs a fedora, because I guess that's what Patricia's big into now.
2: All right. Thank you, Wes. Well, he always had the pencil, too. There. Yes. Yes, Dylan.
5: There was a time where I actually got the Matt Patricia comparison quite a bit from some of my friends. And okay. That one's not the best. Just going to put that out there.
2: The love child of Cheech and Chong, you're okay with?
5: And apparently Matt Patricia, too.
2: Jason in California. Hi, Jason. What do you have for me?
9: Morning, Dan. Thanks for the call. 511-193. Trying to get a little bit harder. Been with you since AM570 in the early days. So this is a treat for my kids who are watching on Peacock right now, hoping to see my name up there and maybe get away from you. But the World Cup, I just appreciated your interview with Eric Winalda. He always has an opinion that's strong. Don't always agree with him, but I do appreciate that he doesn't hold back. And you know, shout out to the World Cup. My 90-year-old neighbor is talking soccer with me. And my dad is 78 and just bought his first jersey, which I never thought would ever happen. Happens to be a Messi jersey, so he's hopping on the bandwagon a little bit late. But, yeah, just wanted to say hi and wish you a great day.
2: Thank you, Jason. And hello to your kids watching the program there. Yeah, you just want people, you know, golf was viewed as an old man's sport. And then Tiger came in and made golf cool. Certainly with Caitlin Clark, maybe you didn't watch the WNBA, but then you saw her in college and you wanted to see what she was going to do in the WNBA. And, you know, a lot of it is sample. I'm watching more Premier League than I ever did, probably in the last 5 years. And I have great appreciation, but I don't have loyalty to a team. But I do like watching when you have people who have loyalty and how important it is to them. The World Cup on U.S. soil. I was looking for the get-in price for tonight's Turkiye. I think it's either $1,200 or $1,600 get-in price for tonight's game, and it's 10 o'clock Eastern. Yeah, Paulie.
3: Yeah, I'm not going to check StubHub. I went to some other sites, and I think I can get you in for $1,100.
2: Okay.
3: One ticket.
2: Now, through all of this, we talk about the scores. If this was hockey, we'd be talking about goaltenders. But we haven't brought up any name. Names aren't brought up by the analyst where they go, boy, that goaltender is incredible. Everything has to do with scoring. And I was surprised at that. And I don't know who's a great goaltender because I don't know if people really have singled out. But if this was hockey, you'd be winning or losing a Stanley Cup because of your goalie. And that's what happened this year. So, Paulie, if there's a name or names that I should be focusing, I mean, there's no Tim Howard for us.
3: Right. There's not a household name goaltenders. Yeah. It's more so like the small country like Curacao or the Congo will have a goalkeeper pitch a shutout and get a draw, and they become famous for a day.
2: Well, the Cape Verde, their goalie became famous because he's like 41 years of age. And perform pretty well. But I don't know if there's somebody where you go, they're going to win mainly because of their defense, because of their goaltender. So maybe it's just an aberration. Yes, Dylan?
5: Yeah, Vozinha, or whatever his name is, the Cape Verde goaltender, has now about 16 million Instagram followers, I think.
2: Yeah. What did he start out with?
5: Like 30,000.
2: Good for him. All right. Is Caitlin Clark being officiated differently than everybody else? Why wasn't she on that commemorative 30-year anniversary poster? Stacey Dales, former WNBA player, NFL Network reporter, will join us coming up next year, Dan Patrick Show. Last year, 1 in 6 Americans lost money to digital fraud. 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
4: At the World Cup, South Africa has done it.
5: All the way to Maseko. Got the shot away, and it's Maseko! And South Africa have their lead, and Maseko has his goal! And could that be the goal that sends them to the knockout rounds? Unbelievable scenes here about today!
4: You heard it all on FS1. South Africa is headed to the round of 32 for the first time in the nation's history. After defeating South Korea 1-0, they will face Canada on Sunday in L.A. Mexico shut out Czechia 3-0. Brazil defeated Scotland 3-0 to win Group C. And Morocco beat Haiti 4-2, also in Group C, and they're headed to the knockout stage. In the NBA, ESPN reports that the Hornets are engaged in LaMelo Ball trade talks as multiple teams strongly pursue the star guard. The Pistons traded Isaiah Stewart to the Grizzlies for 3 future second round picks. And in baseball, the Dodgers topped the Twins 4-3.
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9: There's some patchy fog for the morning drive. Clouds giving way to some sun, but there's still a chance of a spotty thunder shower. Slightly humid, a high of 72. Tonight, fair, less humid with patchy fog late, a low of 55. And tomorrow is going to be a pleasant day, mostly sunny with a high of 75 degrees. From the WBY First Alert Weather Center, I'm meteorologist Steve Balon.
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2: More of your phone calls coming up. Spend a lot of time, certainly in the first hour of the show, with the 30-year anniversary of the WNBA and some of the players who were left out, some who were put in. But if you're leaving out Diana Taurasi and Sue Bird, Tamika Catchings, Candace Parker, and, oh, by the way, Caitlin Clark, something's wrong with that picture. And then you look at the game last night, and all of a sudden there was one no call, and then there was a call that Caitlin Clark ended up hurting her back and left the game. Stacey Dales, NFL Network senior national reporter, former WNBA All-Star. She's been fired up on social media today. Thank you for joining us. What's bothering you the most, Stacey?
6: Hey, Dan. It's good to see you. Listen, I'm a sports fan. Yesterday I listened to the Cubs beat the Mets in back-to-back games. I watched the Canadian team lose to Switzerland in the World Cup because I'm originally from Canada. And I always watch the Fever. And I watch them consistently. And I watch the WNBA consistently. I think it's a good product. And what I saw last night with these two teams tangling in back-to-back games, because it got heated 3 days ago when I watched it, was absolutely unacceptable, egregious. Stephanie White used the word. And just unfortunate that, you know, two situations could go untethered, if you will. And the result was the result.
2: How did we get here?
6: I don't know how to answer this. All I can tell you is there's a lot of good players in WNBA. For instance, if you're not watching Olivia Miles in Minnesota right now, you're missing something special. She's extraordinary. And Caitlin Clark is extraordinary. I played against Sue Bird, Diana Taurasi, Lisa Leslie, Cheryl Swoops. Caitlin does things. She's really hard to guard, Dan, and she's really hard to officiate. For instance, the closeout, the illegal closeout, where the player didn't have the landing space appropriate, that should have been upgraded to a flagrant one. It was unnecessary contact, but she did step into the landing space. When a player shoots it from the logo with a gather step, like Caitlin does, there's not a lot of players that do that. Now, I mean, Kelsey Mitchell, her teammate, does it extraordinarily well. There's a few players that do it well. She's mastered it. So it's hard to defend her, which is the result. You get these flagrant one type calls, which wasn't called. So, and that was after the Alyssa Thomas, who is an incredibly skilled player. She's really a good player, Dan. But she gets away with stuff. She gets away with stuff. And we have to be real careful when we watch sports now, because slow motion, you know, X, Twitter, social media, it makes it look distorted. But I watched it real time, and I watched it and reposted it. And any time, I mean, the whole element of these new flagrant one calls, like if you're going up for a layup and somebody accidentally cracks you in the face, it's a flagrant foul and a technical two shots. Because it's player safety. And Stephanie White said it. I don't need to say it. It was dangerous to put your fist on somebody's neck, whether it was forceful, Dan, or it was a tap. It's on the neck and then a knee to the groin. So you got the neck, the throat shot, the groin shot, and the ball was going the other direction. That ain't a loose ball foul. Actually, it is a loose ball foul, but that ain't a loose ball like thing you avoid. You know what I'm saying? You avoid. So that should be a loose ball foul. It should have been upgraded to a flagrant two, in my opinion. And Alyssa Thomas had a similar, different situation, but with Angel Reese 2 years ago, where she did get the flagrant two.
2: Yeah, but the NBA can officiate Steph Curry. Why can't the WNBA officiate Caitlin Clark?
6: I don't know how to answer that. Like, 3 nights ago when these two teams played, Dan, I tweeted the same thing. I think there is a real element of, like, when she does this all the time, like, that annoys officials, having played for a very long time. Like, they don't want to be stood up. They don't want to be called out consistently. And it's, I kind of liken it to, you know, when you were a kid and your sibling and you got in fights all the time and your mom just, she stopped calling fouls. And the one kid kept crying, like, that was me and my brother. And, you know, there's only so much as a parent you can parent. And I think there's only so much you can call. And listen, there's a lot of good players in the WNBA. I'm tuning in to see Asia Wilson anytime she's on. She's extraordinary. Not unlike the way I watch the NBA. When a player I love, I tune in to see it. I'm a sports fan. The league, Kathy Engelbert has an opportunity today to set a precedent. I mean, the NFL set a precedent by not holding a supplemental draft for Brendan Sorsby. You're not going to walk in after some of the gambling issues you've had historically and play in the league right away. Kathy Engelbert has an opportunity today to rectify this and make a statement, and we'll see if she does.
2: Okay, but what would that statement be?
6: Well, it would be actually addressing the throat shot.
2: Yeah.
6: It would be that. Whether that's some sort of a suspension is levied, I'm not sure. I'm not sure what that looks like from the ramification standpoint, but the penalty standpoint. But what do you think, Dan? I mean, was it, you saw it?
2: Well, the shooting thing, where anybody who's a shooter, and if you see somebody kind of underneath you, you're automatically thinking of landing. You're not thinking of your shot, and it's wrong to do that. You can really mess somebody up. But that's normally called. When I saw the closed fist, like, you know, on her throat, and I go, wait, the referee is right there. So I just don't know the logic. And I agree with you. Like, Luka is a complainer all the time, hands up all the time. The officials are, you know, they're human. They're like, will you stop trying to embarrass me? I don't know if it's a cycle here, but there's just too much of it that's happened where you go, I don't know if anybody else is treated this way in the WNBA. I don't think Diana Taurasi was treated this way, or Sue Bird treated this way, or, you know, other great players, unless you tell me differently. Now, I do think the game is far more physical, that people watch the WNBA and they're like, man, they're knocking people around. I'm like, watch the WNBA. It is physical. I think they allow more play on than the NBA does. And I don't know if that's by design.
6: Yeah. And I go back to these two teams, like, back-to-back series, right? Like, you knew how chippy it got the previous game when you had Sophie Cunningham pointing at Dawana Bonner, and, you know, you knew you had to brace this thing. You know, but I do watch all the league, and I do watch, I played with Shamiqua Holtzclaw. She got a call, man. She got a call. Like, and I know how she worked the referees. And, you know, I was very quiet with officials. I just talked to them in their ear like you and I are talking right now. Caitlin is such a competitor. I think if you go back and talk to Lisa Bluter and you talk to her college coach and you talk to Stephanie White, anybody who's played with her, you know, it's like Aaron Rodgers. A lot of people don't like Aaron. He's one of the best quarterbacks I've ever seen in my life. I mean, he's a brilliant. She's a brilliant player. She's a better passer than she is scorer. She does things with the ball that are absolutely extraordinary that you can't coach, but she is routinely practice them and rehearse them over and over and over to where she makes them look routine. And there's, like I said, there's a lot of great players in the WNBA. Alyssa Thomas is one of those players. But she's sneaky about, Mary and I were just talking about this, she's sneaky about some of the things. And well, maybe that's a good question to ask her. She's been in the league for a long time. She's a multi-year all-star. But, like, Clark takes an absolute beating. She does. And like I said, you can't call everything. So what are you going to decide to call? But, like, stuff like that, I want to watch her play. I love watching her play. Not unlike I love watching Asia Wilson play and Olivia Miles play. And I loved watching Sue Bird play, and which goes to the whole WNBA poster. Like, Sue Bird is magical. God. She was a magical player. So was Taurasi. So was Tamika Catchings.
2: Okay, help me understand this, Stace. Okay, I understand you want to have old school, new school, and Angel Reese and Paige Beckers, but Diana Taurasi, Sue Bird, Tamika Catchings, Candace Parker, and, oh, by the way, Caitlin Clark. Like, there has to be something that happened here. Like, unless it's this has to do with Panini trading cards and you can't be on something, the rights of some. Like, there has to be a reason for this, right?
6: We're researching that, right? We're looking into that.
2: Yes.
6: Yeah.
2: Yes. Well, I reached out to the commissioner's office. They said she's traveling. But we've reached out to everybody and nobody's available.
6: Yeah. So when I first saw the poster, Dan, it was out of controversy. I was on X and I saw Christine Brennan post it, who's an incredible journalist. And I laughed because, like, if you're not going to include Sue and Diana and Maya Moore and Tamika Catchings and Cynthia Cooper and Candace Parker, as you just alluded to, those names aforementioned. Caitlin Clark, too. Like, and then my initial thought was like, and this is so out of respect to younger generations, millennials, the Gen Z. Like, did a Gen Z person create that? Because, like, or was it, like, was it an AI creation? I'm not sure. But if you're going to be that exclusive, I don't even know if it's, there's a lot of people on that. I was like, just was looking at it before we started today. There's a lot of faces on there. It's like Sophie Cunningham is incredibly marketable. I love watching her play. She's on it. Not even Kelsey Mitchell. Like, Kelsey Mitchell and her teammate.

0: Hey Dan, I was very low key. You have that aura, like we're just kind of shooting this stuff and let's get a coffee or something. So,
1: Thank you, Stace.
0: see ya. Thanks, guys.
1: Stacey Dales, NFL Network senior national reporter and a WNBA All-Star with the Washington Mystics. They're different stories, but still Caitlin Clark is the common thread here that she's not on this poster. And even if you don't put her on there, there's other players that you didn't put on. So I don't think it's a Caitlin Clark thing, but I don't know if this has anything to do with licensing. Her name, likeness, I don't know that. The other stuff, when it comes to how do you officiate her, but that's why I brought it up with Stacy. We can officiate Steph Curry, and he plays a similar game. I mean, in fact, Caitlin said, she based her game off, watching Steph. Movement, picks, you can be physical, you can try to be physical with Steph, but I don't know. There always seems to be just a little bit more with Caitlin Clark. I don't think any of the players in the NBA dislike Steph Curry, but I truly feel like there are players in the WNBA who do not like Caitlin Clark. But Caitlin Clark is changing their lives. Steph Curry's not changing the NBA players' lives. Now, he changed the NBA, but Caitlin Clark is. She changed with travel, with money, with TV, all of those things. We got expansion coming up too. So there's a Wayne Gretzky feel to this. Yes, Marvin.
2: Yeah, I feel like the WNBA, they should market her like a lead singer in a band. Like, yes, the rest of the band is great. Hey, the Police are great, but Sting's the lead singer. Yes, Queen is great, but Freddie Mercury's the lead singer. We have to market the lead singer. That's what they got to do. And they've been, like, this player's great, this player's great, but you know who's
1: I think
2: putting their butts in seats.
1: They're trying to placate too many people here. Like, you've got to be honest about this with Caitlin Clark and her impact. You got to be honest. Like it or not. Now, do I want her to get preferential treatment? No. But I don't want it to be to the opposite, where we're going out of our way to not give you what appears to be preferential treatment. How about we take a break? Last call for phone calls. 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
1: Well, the Brewers held on last night to finish off a sweep of the Reds with a 6-5 win. The crew got a double play ball with bases loaded in the ninth to escape. William Contreras had a two-run homer. Jake Bowers followed him with a solo shot. Andrew Vaughn drove in three with a double in the seventh to make it 6-1 before a late push by the Reds made the club sweat it out. Crew's off today. They'll welcome in the Cubs for a weekend series starting tomorrow night. Chicago started playing better of late, having won 9 of their last 12 games. Turn to the Bucs. They did not have a pick yet heading into last night's second round of the draft, but they traded with the Magic, got the final pick of the night, grabbing forward Malik Lewis. He played the last two seasons in Australia, averaged 6.9 points per game. It finalized a draft class that included 10th overall pick in Arizona guard Braden Berries and the 13th overall pick in Tennessee forward Nate Ament. For GM John Horst, who decided to trade Giannis Antetokounmpo on Monday, the rebuild has begun.
2: I think we're just really excited to continue to build and kind of add on piece and piece and create, again, an identity of style play, a roster full of character and versatility and size, and it's got a lot of work ahead of us, but it's a good start.
1: The Bucks will introduce Berries and Ament during a press conference later today.
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9: I had the WNBA MVP odds. DraftKings just sent that to me. Asia Wilson, it's hers. Then it's Paige Beckers. Then it's Caitlin Clark, Olivia Miles, and Breonna Stewart. Olivia Miles, a lot of fun. She really is. She was fun in the tournament, and she is fun to watch. All righty. Man, we tried to get a hold of a lot of WNBA-related people, and nobody's available. How's that possible, Paul?
10: We do this a lot. We go into mode where Fritzy and I go through different guests, and the amount of no's we got today, it reminded me of my senior prom leading up to it, that amount of no's. But in all seriousness, they're not an easy league to get a hold of. If you go on the website for WNBA, there are no media contacts. There's not a list of people to get a hold of. It's not an easy league to work with. I shouldn't say that. It's not an easy league to get a hold of.
9: Linda Cohn will join us on the program tomorrow. And the former VJ Alan Hunter, MTV. Ooh. He's going to settle the Grateful Dead argument that we have. Or at least I'm going to ask him the question. Yes, Todd.
11: He does the 80s on 8 and the classic Rewind. A lot of fun stuff. So he's very much on the scene still.
9: I listen to him, still love listening to him now on the radio. But yeah, part of the original. So Who was that? J.J. Jackson
10: yep.
9: was...
10: Nina Blackwood.
9: Nina Blackwood.
10: Yep. Martha Quinn.
9: Martha Quinn. Thought Todd would give me that one.
12: Is Nina Blackwood the one that talks like this? Hey, moving up five notches from number 12 to number 7. It's Funky Town, Lips Incorporated.
9: I don't know if we should do
11: that. A little bit. Sounds like she's smoked a lot back in the day.
9: Mark Marge Goodman. Intimate. Mark Goodman, also one of those. Thank you, Todd.
11: You're welcome.
9: Making fun of Nina. I'll smack you. So USA, Turkey, yay.
10: Do they chant Turkey-A? Because it could be confusing.
9: I don't know. Tom in Cincinnati. Hi, Tom. What do you have for me?
13: Hi, Dan. Thanks for taking my call. Second time caller, 59185. You were just struck on the very thing I was going to ask you about. I didn't know if there was some kind of like... if you have to give away any insider secrets, you can not answer. But how does that get announced or agreed to where, you know, a couple years ago we might have played Turkey, and now everyone is talking about how we're playing Turkey A. And so does somebody start doing it and everybody kind of falls in line? Do you get a special text, that a group text that says, hey, this is the new way we're going to talk about that country's team?
9: It came out in 2022. That they were changing the name. Yes, Paul.
10: Dan, it's like going to the court and changing your own name. They had to apply to it for a name change with the United Nations in June of 2022, and it was approved.
9: Okay. Well, I'm guessing it was approved because we're calling them that. If it wasn't approved, then we'd have a story there. Anthony in California. Hi, Anthony. What do you have for me today?
14: Hey, Dan. Good morning. Shout out to Chat Row. I had something on World Cup and soccer, but as an educator in the public school system, too, we do standards-based grading. I think our teachers in the audience will understand. And by all measures, Dylan has hit the standards. You always talk about content. He brings content. He brings the dead, a little bit of soccer, and he cooks. He's my book.
9: Okay. All right. There, Anthony is giving you a passing grade there.
15: From a real teacher.
9: Yes. Yeah. There's a lot of adjunct professors around us, but he's a real teacher there. Yeah, we got a couple of adjunct professors in the building. Kelly in Kansas City. Hi, Kelly.
16: Hey, how you doing, Dan?
9: Great.
16: Hey, I love you guys, man. I wish you wouldn't retire, please.
9: Well, I've made that decision already, but thank you, though, Kel.
16: Well, hey, I just wanted to say I love you guys. Even Fritzy. And Dylan kind of looks like the dude from the Blues Brothers, the best movie of all time, Jake Blues. I'm loving his suit.
9: Okay. I could see the suit with the Blues Brothers. Yes, Dylan.
15: I went to the bathroom and I was looking in the mirror. I was kind of thinking Mortician from Las Vegas a little bit with the shiny suit and the tie.
9: I'm not familiar with...
15: A mortician from Las Vegas. That's just what I imagined they would look like.
9: Oh, I thought there was one in mind.
15: No, I don't know them personally. I just assume.
9: But like a wrestler. I thought it was a wrestler who you were telling me. The mortician from Vegas. Yes, Marvin.
17: The Blues Brothers is the greatest movie of all time?
9: Yeah, well, I let that pass. Oh. They had a hard time getting that movie made. Anybody who thought, hey, what about this? And a lot of executives passed on it. Al in Buffalo. Hi, Al. What's on your mind?
18: Hey, Dan. I got two quick things for you. What did one deadhead say to the other when they ran out of weed?
9: I don't know, Al. What did one deadhead say to the other when they ran out of weed?
18: Man, this music sucks.
9: All right. What else do you have, Al?
18: And in a piece of paper... Is your wedding toast, potential wedding toast, the secret to a long marriage is a short memory.
9: All right. Thank you, Al. I agree with that. Yeah. You know, sometimes you have to compartmentalize things. Sometimes you have to go, nope, not today. There are other days where you go, yep, I got to bring that one up. But there are other days where you go, yeah, I'm just going to leave that one to the side. You know, you have to be able to edit yourself. Yes, Marvin.
17: The crazy thing about marriages and having an argument in marriages, it it starts like it starts out with something small, the argument, and it just blows up. It's like, what were we arguing about? I think you left your shoes at the door.
9: No, the reason why it's something small is because there's something larger looming, and it takes something small that brings out something larger. That's usually what happens. It's like, what happened here? And then all of a sudden it gets to, oh, well, that's different than what we were just talking about. Yes, Todd.
11: And both parties seem to always have something in the holster to wait for that rainy day where you're like, oh, I've been waiting to drop this one since you brought that up.
9: My wife, I found out, loves to throw parties, but not to throw a party, but it forces us to clean up the house. And I said, well, hon, we'll do that, but then it gets dirty after the party. And she says, we'll have another party. I go, oh, my God. Yes, Dylan.
15: I kind of like that strategy. Just never stop having parties.
9: Yes, but I don't like having parties.
15: I know.
9: I don't. Not at all. By the way, I have my fly fishing shirt on today.
10: Oh, yeah.
9: This is real McCoy.
17: Looks good.
9: Going a little fly fishing this weekend for some trout. Yes, Todd.
11: You actually look fly in that.
9: Thank you, Todd. You know who I saw yesterday? Famous mustache. We'll start there. Older, famous mustache. Paul?
10: I'm going to walk off. Tom Selleck.
9: No. Any other guesses? Famous mustache. Okay. Nobody? All right. Tiger Woods?
17: Fluff?
9: Yes. His former caddy, Fluff.
10: Wow.
9: I saw Fluff yesterday, and he's looking good. We spent some time, had some fun with him, and we go back a ways. But, yeah, Fluff, got to see him maybe playing golf with him one of these days. 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
5: 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Already locked into the round of 32, U.S. head coach Mauricio Pochettino has some decisions to make with his starting 11 for tonight against Turkey.
6: I think we achieved what we wanted, is to be, first of all, qualified for the next stage and then be first, no? But now I think it's important to think in all the circumstances and to make the best decision for the team and the best decision to try to compete in our best way, because what we are thinking is to win tomorrow. Of course, that we are qualified, but we want to win.
5: Tomorrow is in tonight, 10 Eastern in L.A. Christian Pulisic will be available. Flo Balogun, Tyler Adams, and Chris Richards are sitting on yellow cards, and they won't start. With this 2026 World Soccer Update, I'm Brad Heller, Westwood One Sports.
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5: All right, we'll start off with a Hurling Clark traffic update. Right now, there are no incidents to report. Was there any ghosts this morning or not?
12: No ghostmen this morning.
5: I will say, when I drove by, I was looking at the walls.
12: Me too. I was looking at the wall.
5: Now you have me looking to see if there was the ghost car there or not. So,
12: yeah, not yet.
5: Not one reported today, but if there is one or an accident, we'll let you know. Thanks to Hurling Clark Law Firm. All right, let's get into it.
13: Need a little relief in your day?
14: 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We make our own beef jerky. That's what we do.
13: That's what these two are all about.
15: You better lock it up. You lock it up. Lock it up. Lock it up.
13: It's the Bullpen with PJ and Nick.
16: Friends who ride majestic, translucent steeds.
13: Brought to you by Stone Toad Bar and Grill in Menasha. Here's PJ and Nick.
5: All right, we're back into the bullpen here. And, this team continues to win. We're talking about the Brewers.
12: We're never going to lose again.
5: Talking about winners here. Now, they did their best to make it close. And, boy, did they make it close. What a 6-5 victory. Fine. Oh, yeah, that means we have to, where is it? Did I lose it?
17: Are you looking for the sound of Mary Poppins?
5: Yeah. Oh, here. Yeah. Let's do this, and let's do this. Here we go.
18: Chim, chiminy, chim, chiminy, chim, chim, chiroo. Good luck, we're above, when I shake hands with you.
19: Chim,

0: Yes.
1: Boom.
0: Yeah.
1: Boom shakalak. Always nice to play that sounder. Don't care who it's against.
0: Yes.
1: Don't care how you got there.
0: Oh, I got to do burger calendar date now.
1: What are you down to, 9? No, what's our streak?
0: Yeah, because we took the final one against the Braves, and now they are still 4.
1: There we go.
0: I got to check the date. Oh, could it be the 4th of July?
1: Wouldn't that be something? We were right there last year, weren't we? Weren't we sniffing around the 4th of July as being one
0: close
1: last year, too?
0: Yeah, I think it was very close.
1: I'd have to go back through that calendar to double check, but I feel like we were right around the 4th. Were we rocking like an 8-gamer right around the 4th of July last year?
0: Yeah, we were coming in hot. Because the Dodgers series, I want to say, was a little bit after the 4th of July.
1: I think so.
0: And then they took, was it the 4? The 4-gamer against the Dodgers?
1: Might be.
0: I think it was.
1: We're sitting right in that same sweet spot, currently riding 4.
0: 6, 7? How many away are we now?
1: 8.
0: We're 8?
1: So we are 4-game streak right now.
0: Okay, if we beat the Diamond, okay, 1, 2, 3, 4, 5, 6, 7, 8. If we beat the Diamondbacks on July 3rd, we would be waking up to free burgers on the 4th of July.
1: 4th of July. America.
0: Yeah. I mean, this is perfect.
1: Yeah, I don't know why I thought the 9th. I don't know what, but no, my weeks are all off. I keep thinking
0: the 4th
1: of July is coming up this weekend, and it's not.
0: Yeah. No, we could be waking up to free burgers on the 4th of July.
1: This is pretty substantial.
0: I mean, that's nothing more American than that.
1: No, and I think if you believe in the gods of baseball and the things being aligned, and stars and moons.
0: Yes.
1: I think, how do you not go all in on that?
0: Yeah. But, yeah, great victory by the
1: Brewers.
0: Awesome. It was awesome. As I guess Jeff was trying to tell us things yesterday.
1: Holy cow, right? We were talking right as we cracked the mics, just going, boy, you couldn't have had more of a telling interview with Jeff Levering yesterday in terms of what he was kind of foreshadowing and sniffing around.
0: Because, yeah, he had the Chad Patrick's going to eat up some innings, and we're like, well, Drohan's a starter, but we know. Usually, Drohan goes a little bit, and then Patrick comes in. But, yeah, he was trying to tell us some things.
1: Mm-hmm.
0: That there's going to be a lot of guys unavailable last night. And then we found out one guy's going to finally serve his DX suspension for crotch-chopping the team. So, Abner Uribe served that 1-game suspension. Hey, it all worked out perfectly, too, because now with the Cubs coming to town.
1: I know.
0: Day off today. The rested bullpen. And we're loaded for bear with the rotation.
1: Yep.
0: So, I mean, it worked out. Got interesting with the bullpen we have. And I guess that'll be the questions. People like, ooh, maybe we do have to, as Jeff said, too, if we could add to bullpen. Maybe that's where we need to make a trade is to get some more arms in there because, yes, guys were off. They weren't on their games with Grant Anderson and Yoho and the others. But again, they found a way. Dan Campbell on the mound last night looked fantastic. That's, yeah, kudos.
1: That is a great call.
0: Yeah, he looks just like Dan Campbell. He was biting off kneecaps, got that ground ball.
1: He had that sweat going, too,
0: yes.
1: Like Campbell. You're right.
0: Yeah.
1: That's a great pull.
0: Yeah, so it's good that we got Dan Campbell Jr. on the mound for us. I like that mentality for us. I do. And getting the 6-5 victory and getting out of town. 7 games now up in the NL Central.
1: It's awesome. Baseball, I've said many times, I'll always say it, I'm sounding like a broken record, tells the best statistical story of any sport. Stats in baseball tell a more complete story and paint a more complete image than any other sport. It's less fallible to the certain hand-picking of stats in order to make your point because they tend to mirror real life pretty well over time.
0: Yeah.
1: But the stat line that the Brewers achieved a sweep of the Reds with one of the most insane stat lines you're ever going to see. And in this case, it doesn't tell a complete story in terms of that line. It actually tells the complete story of the other side. 1-for-23 with runners in scoring position. 21 left on base.
0: Yeah.
1: 3-0 run through that series.
0: Yep.
1: Sweep of that series.
0: Mm-hmm.
1: It's the what happened. Well, so what happened?
0: Yeah.
1: It's 3 starting pitchers who surrendered nothing.
0: Yeah.
1: Nothing. Woodruff, nothing. Sproat, nothing. The Drohan,
0: yeah.
1: 0. your starting pitcher surrendered zero in all three contests.
0: Yeah.
1: In total, your entire pitching staff allowed six across three.
0: Yeah.
1: Five of them yesterday. It was a masterclass in pitching. I don't care who the opponent is.
0: Yeah.
1: And we're talking about possible trades with the Reds and Suarez and all these other guys that you could possibly acquire from that team. They have talent.
0: Yeah.
1: That was a preseason contender for the division.
0: Yeah.
1: That everybody looked up and down that lineup and going, man, talent. This might finally the Reds might figure this out. You know, they're coming off of that nice run at the end to make it in last year.
0: Yeah, and they might
1: figure this out.
0: Yeah, and they might do the same again this year.
1: They might.
0: Because they were a second half team last year.
1: It's a talented roster, and There's a lot of sentiment as the Brewers struggled offensively. Thank God it's the Reds. Oh, thank God it's the Reds. And it's absolutely true because they're struggling right now offensively. But take zero away from your starting pitching rotation, who are the other ones.
0: Yeah.
1: As we talk about setting ourselves up for a postseason run and what it's going to be like to have to go up against Kyle and have to go up against Miz and have to go up, hopefully, if you keep fingers crossed, if Woody can get a little bit healthier, you pick up a pitcher and here comes Scooble. Hey. as we talk about what that rotation potentially looks like and how we set it up going into Atlanta and how we're trying to set it up to go up against the Cubs and how we're going to try to set it against marquee opponents, which is your top two guys, and then hopefully you get a nice start out of the other dudes. The other dudes were unhittable.
0: Yeah.
1: Perfect. Woodruff, perfect into six. Sproat, perfect after 3 2/3.
0: Yeah.
1: Like, I don't want to keep saying this because I'm afraid of being.
0: I know. We're not used to this.
1: We're pretty not freaking good, man.
0: Yeah.
1: That is an incredible stat line for the pitching staff. It's incredible on the flip side of it. To be able to overcome a 1-for-23 with runners in scoring position and win any of those ball games, much less to get out of there with a 3-game sweep, this is an electric team. Man, it's exactly what Jeff said. Jeff Levering, in case you just tuned in, speaking with Jeff yesterday on the program. The team is very well balanced. They are loaded everywhere, and on any given day, any one of these men will step up in the moment, whether that's a big hit from Bauer's powers to give yourself the deal, whether that's Pratt making a nice play for a young kid who just got called up in the field, whether that's Ortiz of all guys delivering with the bat and then the glove to seal a victory, whether it's a pitcher, a starting pitcher, Sproat going scoreless, Drouin going scoreless, Woodruff bouncing back from inflammation and sucking fluids by the pint out of his shoulder and going perfect through six. This team is capable on every level of playing big ball, small ball, pitching, everything. They are capable on every level. It is the most complete team, most balanced team, and therefore most dangerous team that I've ever seen with my own two eyes in Milwaukee.
0: Yeah, and the call by Murphy last night to pinch hit Vaughn for Garrett Mitchell and just, you know, do the matchup thing and hit the big three-run double. It was like, oh, we're pushing the right buttons again. And you go up 6-1, and that worked out. And it's just like, all right. And like Jeff told us yesterday, you know, there's, you know, because I was wondering about the whole clubhouse thing. And he's like, no, these guys are professionals. And when it's time for them to come up to the plate, they're ready. And Vaughn was ready last night and provided, and thankfully he did, because we needed every bit of that six last night. But kind of knew that, you know, as the game unfolded, that was going to be the script, and these are the only guys available last night. And thankfully for the 6-4-3 to end it, got interesting with Pratt at the glove there, but he got it out in time. Trang with a nice turn, nice scoop by Bowers. And
1: and you know what I loved about Pratt? I love that it happened, and he was all smiles and grins. And the exchange between he and Trang that the cameras caught of Bryce looking at him and grinning ear to ear like, you almost blew it, kid. And Pratt looking at him with a look of like, right? and there's a camaraderie and there's a beauty in the youth that they are a little bit in this together. They understand it. They've grown up together. It is shades of what we got to see when it was Corey Hart and it was Fielder and it was Braun and it was these guys all, and JJ were all coming up together.
0: Yeah.
1: And Ricky, and they were all coming up together. And this is a team, even though by this team's standards, Bryce Turang is a savvy veteran on this squad, as young as he is. These guys have all developed together and come up together. And there's something really special about the talent that's on this team. You have to start a legend somewhere. Somebody's legend begins somewhere. And I truly believe we're watching a few of them being born right now. It is hard for me to say it's the best team I've seen with my own two eyes, because 2018 was unbelievable. And 82 was 82. And I don't remember a lot of 82. I was very young, didn't get it. Certainly didn't understand what I was watching necessarily, just knew they were good and it was a World Series. Mm-hmm. So that's hard to say. The 87 team streak was awesome. 92 team was incredible.
0: Yeah.
1: 2008 was eight. You know, like, all right, 11 was nice. 2018 was phenomenal. That was O-Town. You had great pitching. You had great hitting. You had incredible fielding. You had gold glovers out there and silver sluggers. Mm-hmm. It was great. And so it's hard for me to compare. Those two are tough if I had to find a 1-2.
0: Well, then we're coming off last year.
1: Yeah.
0: Again, the franchise record wins. We got to take a back seat, right? We're not going to be that good. I mean, I think we both kind of came into this year thinking kind of that. We're like,
1: I thought that, sure.
0: Could we win 90 games? Yeah. But there's no way in heck we're going to be as good as we were last year. And I hate to say it, but we might be better.
1: We're poisoned a little bit by the way it ended in L.A. There's a little bit of a disillusionment about how good that team was last year.
0: Mm-hmm.
1: And there's a little bit of a fear at this point, because I do want to temper it with right now, the 25th of June, and what I've seen out of this club and these guys.
0: Yes.
1: There's plenty of time for the youngsters to have the league catch up with them. Mm-hmm. we're right now, Kyle's the big story, and oh my gosh, how could guys have missed on this dude? What did the Brewers do? What did the pitching farm in Milwaukee do to fix this guy? Milwaukee, it's all the headlines right now. Milwaukee, they love taking everybody else's project and turning them into superstars. And and I think there's absolutely something to that. I'm not going to minimize that at all, because I think this organization, Jeff mentioned it yesterday as well, from top to bottom, deserves all the credit for how they're put together and what that's translated to on the field.
0: Yeah.
1: So, but there's time. There's time for this stuff to catch up, and guys will start getting a little bit more of a book on Cooper Pratt, and who knows. So I can't make a definitive statement about this team at the end of the year yet, but right now what I'm watching with my own two eyes and the way it's developing and the incremental progress of a team that started out really good, started playing really exceptional baseball to this point, and is now growing with the small gains that you look at with these guys that we've been sort of promised by the team, hang with us. You got to give these guys some time. I know Sproat struggled a little bit. And he's going to be an up and down dude. We're not counting on that guy to be your number one out there and win these games. You're counting on him to be consistent, to eat some innings. And he's shown two of his last three starts to be like, wait, what? Look at you, Sproaty.
0: Yeah.
1: All right.
0: Yeah.
1: Okay. Mm-hmm. We hoped Woodruff was going to be the guy, but then you get the setback and you think, well, he might just be done for the year. Who knows?
0: Yeah.
1: But he came out and he did that.
0: Well, There's start too with Woodruff, though, when he started out, the velocity wasn't there at the beginning, but as the game went on, I'm like, oh, that fastball is picking up now. Because I know in the beginning of the game, he was not hitting. He was like 90, 91. But then as the fifth and sixth inning came on, oh, he's getting up to 93, 94. That was, for me, the more encouraging sign. I'm like, okay, it was one start, but okay, this might be the Woodruff we're used to.
1: There's something special about this team. And it might not show up on a stat line, or it might not show up in terms of the name on the back of the jersey. And you go, who is this stinking guy?
0: Yeah.
1: But it has to start somewhere. Everybody's a stinking guy when they come into the league, or everybody's a prospect and a developmental guy when they come into the league. And what they're putting together and the way they're putting it together and the way they play, the way that clubhouse seems to be, the way it's being led by Pat Murphy.
0: Who can't even come out for pitching changes now. That's how much pain he's in.
1: Right. The way Matt
0: Good luck
1: Arnold,
0: on that back surgery today, though.
1: The way Matt has just seemingly blasted home runs with every decision that he's made. The way that once Matt Arnold makes a decision to bring in a guy or rehab a guy or move this guy or call up this guy or shake up this part of the roster at the time, he hands him over to a coaching staff who does all the right things with these guys. There's a little bit of Brewtown magic there, and I don't know what that translates to. In this era, it might not translate to a World Series anything. It might not.
0: Yeah.
1: Atlanta's really good. LA's really good.
0: But we are too. That's hard for us to swallow as Brewers fans, is putting us in that tier. But folks, we are. I know we don't want to believe it because we don't have the payroll. And like you said, the taste of last year in our mouth. Yeah, here we go again. Again, I always bring it up. It's like 90s Packers when you had to go against the Cowboys. How good are we actually? Because every time we go against the Cowboys, we lose. Every time we go. Well, there's that one time. No, we didn't have to go against the Cowboys, but yeah, got to the Super Bowl. Mm-hmm. I just, it's like a mirror image for me too. It's like, okay, well, maybe there's a chance Dodgers get eliminated or whatever, but we're on that level. We can compete with them and we can beat them. And it's yes, we're gonna have to face the boogeyman probably in the playoffs again. But again, just know we are on that level, Brewers fans. We
1: belong.
0: We belong. We are one of the top teams. And we can buy into that. We can finally believe that because we are. After hearing years and years and years of, I'll wait for this talent to come up and develop and whatever, and it actually is happening. Took 30 years, but hey, it's actually here.
1: They're delivering on these promises that
0: yes,
1: they made to us.
0: We're not used to that, too.
1: It is a little reminiscent of me, a little reflective of the runs that this same team, that the Brewers made from like 79 to 82, 83, where they were always in there, but the setup of Major League Baseball then was so much different.
0: Well, yeah, you only have two teams.
1: But it's a very similar situation. We forget how dominant the 79 Brewers were in 80 and 81, 82, 83, because you had Baltimore and you had the Red Sox and you had the Yankees and you had the Tigers and you had all these teams winning 89, 90, 94 wins, 100 wins.
0: Yep.
1: And the way baseball was set up there was you just didn't even get a shot at it. You didn't even get a kick at the cat.
0: Yep.
1: But we're going to get that kick at the cat, and we may still not fall where we want it to go. Mm-hmm. But it has nothing to do with how good this team is or whether or not we belong in the discussion. We're still crapping our drawers, and we should. We're still crapping our drawers about the Dodgers, and you're still looking at certainly the way things went in Atlanta, and you think, man, we couldn't hit that staff either. Well, they couldn't hit us either.
0: Correct. Yeah.
1: And there are teams that are looking at the Milwaukee Brewers right now and going, I don't want to play those guys. And are they outwardly, are the Dodgers right now sweating the Milwaukee Brewers come September and October? No, they're not. Maybe November. I don't know when this thing wraps up this year. Isn't it Halloween?
0: Yeah, Halloween would be game seven.
1: Yep. So are they speaking that out loud? No. Nobody says that out loud right now. But Brewers fans, for some reason, have no problem saying it out loud. And I guess that's sort of the point of trying to, not just trying to hand pom-pons out to everybody and go, come on, go team.
0: Come on, we're glazing
1: everyone.
0: Who's
1: got their white shoes on today? Go team. It's June 25th. Hey, hey, hey.
0: You do, by the way.
1: I do have white shoes.
0: I do like them.
1: Not telling everybody to put on your cheerleader shoes and start, you know, come on, guys. Let's run. Come on, yeah. But we need to stop talking about what all these other teams are that we're not. Because the reality is, and as I continue to kind of dive into it, because I'm just kind of a stat dork, and I like reading all this stuff, and I like comparing, and I like digging into it. I like looking at the rumor mill, especially in baseball, and trying to see what might happen, how mm-hmm. you can shift guys. What of your prospects are you willing to move? Who's interested? When the talk comes around, and just go back to what Jeff Levering said yesterday. When asked, the general manager comes to you, Jeff, and says, you make the move, a bat or an arm or both. And his response is, I'd like to shore up that bullpen. He didn't say Skubal.
0: No.
1: And he was
0: right last night. We could have used maybe another arm in there.
1: Definitely. Is it look at kind of how the trade thing is setting up now and what this team can do. We have luxuries. We have commodities. We have capital that we can move right now to make a move.
0: Yeah. Which we both believe is going to happen.
1: I think it's going to happen.
0: We both believe some kind of move, impactful move, is going to happen.
1: I do think it's going to happen. But I think an argument can be made. Why?
0: Yeah.
1: I know that sounds ridiculous when you look at, and you know, look at how fearful we have to be of that lineup in L.A. It's going to go through the Dodgers. It'll go through Atlanta.
0: Yeah.
1: Certainly, yes. But our starting pitching rotation is not a problem right now. And again, that changes. You never pass up an opportunity to better your roster. Mm-hmm. If you have a phenomenal prospect or proven commodity and somebody says, we'll just use Skubal again. If somebody says, we're willing to deal Skubal and you have the guys that you're willing to then deal for him, you don't go, good. You always better yourself. You always find a way to better yourself.
0: Yeah.
1: But this team right now, at this date and time, belongs in the conversation with everybody else in Major League Baseball right now, not just in the National League. They belong in the conversation as a World Series contending ball club with this lineup right now. Other teams will make moves. Other teams are going to try to shore that up, and other teams are going to try to play this game around the trade deadline to do it. But do you know why? They're trying to catch up to us.
0: Yeah,
1: it's not just us playing the game. There are teams that are on the fringe right now who are going to try to catch up to the Milwaukee Brewers. They're trying,
0: and that's funny thing in itself.
1: It is. Yeah. They're trying to do things. It's fascinating to look at headlines and look at the way the league is reacting and look at analysts and look at guys in the press covering this team. There are stories being written now about how other teams wish they could do it the Milwaukee way. And it's mind-blowing. The Padres are certainly going to make some moves. I think the Diamondbacks might make a jump. Cardinals are shockingly, it's still seven games back.
0: But they're in
1: a position where I think they're a little surprised, and they might think, all right, we upgrade this roster a little bit, and we are going to get back into a conversation of competing. Phillies, I don't expect to just sit idly. Marlins might even do something. Braves might do so. Who knows? The Dodgers might spend more money.
0: Well, Dodgers are associated with Skubal as well. So, I mean, there's that fear of them making that move as well. So I don't know who's going to be the reactionary to try to get him so the Dodgers don't get him.
1: So all of that is true. But as we talk about what we want to do to shore up our team and make moves, if those moves are there, I think you jump all over them. But teams are trying to catch up to us right now. Teams are trying to do it the Milwaukee way. Teams are trying to figure out what are we doing with our factory of prospects and guys who are, it's not just prospects, it's guys who are getting called up and they're delivering. What are they doing in Milwaukee is the question that everybody's asking right now in Major League Baseball. How are these bleeps doing? How are the dirty kids coming to our pool and swimming laps around us?
0: Yeah.
1: What the hell's going on in Milwaukee?
0: Exactly.
1: And man, this is awesome.
0: Yeah, it is.
1: This is awesome.
0: Want to play a game right now?
1: Yes.
0: What do you think the magic number is? We'll do the we'll do the yodeler to it, all right? What do you think the magic number is?
1: To clinch it all?
0: Yeah, to get the Central's.
1: So you got to do one?
0: The magic number, yep.
1: 162 plus 1 minus 40. Can I write things down?
0: Yeah, you can. Yeah, you can do that. We'll let you allow. I know it's not like the box of macaroni. What do you think that price is?
1: 114, and then you subtract. No, I did this backwards.
0: Yep.
1: Wins. One city. You add one.
0: Yep.
1: Subtract yours.
0: Mm-hmm.
1: So 114.
0: Yep. That's good. Yeah, you're doing good.
1: Then
0: you're
1: the losing of the Cardinal 3-6.
0: Now, I don't have a great prize for you if you win.
1: I don't. I'm doing the math wrong. Oh, just tell me because this is taking too long. I was told there'd be
0: just throw a number out there and we'll play the game.
1: The number is 43. 44. 45. 46. 40.
0: Oh, he's climbing. $78.
1: That's the magic number?
0: Yeah, we're still at 78.
1: What? How's that possible?
0: Because we still have.
1: Well, that's true. If they win 70. Season. Oh, yeah. I was looking at. See, okay. Left. Okay, thank you. Because, no, thank you. Because as I'm doing the math and I'm looking at it, I'm like, you did the calculating wrong because I was looking at the win totals and being like, well, you win.
0: Okay,
1: and
0: yeah.
1: Then, yeah, so I was like, not. I didn't put the losses in there.
0: Okay, you want to redo it?
1: Well, no, it doesn't.
0: Hey, what do you think the magic number is, Nick?
1: 78.
0: Okay, let's
1: 79.
0: Here he goes. 76, 77, 78. Hey, you got it. Way to go.
1: Yeah.
0: Good job.
1: That's our E number, huh? Any combination of Brewers wins?
0: Yes.
1: Cardinals losses?
0: Yes. Thanks to our friends at Brewers Magic Number.
1: Yeah.
0: 20 games over 500, 7 games in the NL Central. Now enter the locusts, as they say. Brewers Magic Number 78.
1: No, that is so funny. As I look at it, as I'm doing the sheet, and I keep looking, I'm like, that can't be right. Where are you missing numbers? It's like all the losses. Idiot.
0: I don't see another loss on the schedule.
1: Right. That's exactly what it was. It was like, well, they're not going to lose.
0: I don't see it.
1: Yeah, there's no possible. I was totally
0: factoring this in. We've been glazed
1: up
0: for the last 25 minutes.
1: I was using
0: game.
1: All Milwaukee Brewers numbers and at no point factoring in any other team in the division.
0: Nah.
1: Well, there's no way the Cardinals could win games. How could they win 45, 50 more games?
0: Well,
1: it's not possible.
0: We're going to take three from the Cubs this week for sure.
1: The whole thing was like, what are you doing? Where is your math?
0: Cease Electronics Talk and Text Line 920-281-1570. You can get involved in the conversation, talk or text. Credit Union Phil, oh, he's glazing us. You two are amazing. You have the only talk show in the state that's rolling out Mary Poppins drops. Well done, boys. Keep it up. Well, yeah, that's what you're going to get.
1: Chim-chim-chim-chim-chim-chim-chim-chim-chim-chim-chim-chim-chim-chim-chim-chim-chim-chim-chim-chim-chim-chim-chim-chim-chim-chim-chim-chim-chim-chim-chim-chim-chim-chim-chim-chim-chim-chim-chim-chim-chim-chim-chim-chim-chim-chim-chim-chim-chim-chim-chim-chim-chim-chim-chim-chim-chim-chim-chim-chim-chim-chim-chim-chim-chim-chim-chim-chim-chim-chim-chim-chim-chim-chim-chim-chim-chim-chim-chim-chim-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
0: You've got that. We'll talk ghosts and aliens as well for a 20-minute segment as we did yesterday.
1: You got to eat that donut, too.
0: Oh, yeah. That'll be coming up.
1: This is a big one for you. I'm excited for you.
0: Should I do it now or wait? Well,
1: oh, whatever you want to do.
0: Why don't we
1: get introduced my son to, well, the whole family, but so far it's just the males who have consumed.
0: Oh, really?
1: Yeah, the Mountain Dew Dunkers from Quick Trip.
0: Well, I'll do it right now.
1: Yeah,
0: why not?
1: Just go ahead and take it.
0: I'll open it up.
1: They were hard to find. They came out in limited release, and they were instantly hard to find. And then the stores began to get them. Eddie found them, and he goes, anybody want in on this? I'm like, give me a box. Yep, give me a box.
0: Yeah, give us a box.
1: Introduced to my son, who's never had a Mountain Dew in his life.
0: I'm sniffing it.
1: Yeah.
0: Oh, that's interesting.
1: Yeah.
0: I am a key lime guy pie. That's my favorite go-to, key lime pie. This has kind of a lime smell to it.
1: You're going. I don't want to say anything because I don't want to affect with my bias.
0: I like it. You know what it reminds me of? The Girl Scout lemonade cookies.
1: Yeah.
0: Is that where you're going with?
1: A little bit. It's got that citrusy, almost
0: it does.
1: A little more lime than lemon. But it's kind of a Mountain Dew and a Dunker.
0: I actually like this. And a lot of people were telling me, no, it's not good. I'm going for a second bite.
1: Yeah. Two thumbs enthusiastically up from my son. I also enjoy it.
0: This is only around for a limited time at Quick Trip.
1: Yep.
0: I might have
1: Well, that's what they say.
0: I might have to stock up on the boxes then.
1: Mm-hmm. That's what they say.
0: I can't stop. I need another bite now. Live eating on air. And again, if you're a local business, we'd love to eat your food live on air, too.
1: Why not?
0: Drop it up. Food trucks. Why not? We'll do it. We'll do it. We'll do it live.
1: Yep. He liked them.
0: Oh, and I love them.
1: I unlocked something in the boy. He's not a big soda drinker. He's never has. But he's not a big sweets guy.
0: Yeah.
1: And actually not a big donut guy. And so as I gave him the donut, I thought, well, he's not going to like this because it's pretty sweet.
0: And
1: it's got that Mountain Dewy flavor.
0: Yeah.
1: And he's not much of a donut kid. So he ate it and he just goes, And then he looks at me and he goes, is this what Mountain Dew tastes like, Dad? And I go, no. What's the right answer? Yeah, kind of. And then he goes, I wouldn't mind having a Mountain Dew. I'm like, right?
0: Yeah. That's what's throwing me a little bit because I'm getting the lime and all that, but I'm not sure if it does taste like a Mountain Dew or not. I guess I'd have to get a Mountain Dew.
1: It's a little more lime forward than I think Dew is.
0: I think that's what it is. Because if you're tag teaming this with a Mountain Dew while eating it, I can see that's where things go south. I can see that. That's way too much.
1: That's a lot.
0: Citric, you know, going to that.
1: It's a lot of acid.
0: I'm liking that. And like I said, I've heard reviews saying they're disgusting. No.
1: No, I actually don't. I'm okay with it.
0: Oh, a DK not from Chaska. I make a hell of a banana chocolate chip cookies and muffins. Would be glad to share my next batch. Bananas are ripening at this moment. So.
1: Score squad bake off.
0: You know where. That's a hell of an idea.
1: Just drop them off in the garage. We'll sample them.
0: Yeah, we'll set it up in the garage. Just like we were going to have that taco eating contest as well. We still could do it. It's summertime.
1: We can do everything. There'll be no math, though. Nobody do any math.
0: No math. Just
1: no
0: give it
1: school.
0: Thumbs up or thumbs down. That's what it was.
1: I'm looking back at my work. I don't know.
0: Yeah,
1: how
0: you're
1: I,
0: still frustrated by
1: well,
0: this.
1: Well, because I have
0: number.
1: All the right numbers written down. I don't know how I arrived at this figure.
0: Yeah.
1: On the right hand column. Because I have it all. I have 163 minus your win total minus nearest loss total.
0: Yeah.
1: And I flat out did bad math. I just came up with the wrong numbers.
0: Yeah, it's one of my favorite lines in Major League when they hit the home run and the guys are arguing in the stands and hitting the drums. And they're like, you know, it's just too high. It's too high. And then you got the guy in the background who gives a blank. It's gone.
1: Trajectory of the ball. Yeah. It didn't.
0: Who gives a blank? It's gone. No. We're at 78 for the magic number. All right. We got more coming to the bullpen.
1: We'll watch the Cubs leap over somebody.
0: No. Oh,
1: great. That's all we need.
0: That's all right. Coming up more on the score.
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7: 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Germany, already the Group E winner, will face Ecuador. And Ivory Coast can advance to the knockout round for the first time with a win over Curacao. Meanwhile, the U.S. has nothing to play for tonight against Turkey, 10 Eastern in L.A. But goalkeeper Matt Freese, coming off the shutout against Australia, won't change his mentality.
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7: Christian Pulisic will be available coming off the calf injury. We know the U.S. will play in the round of 32 on July 1st in San Francisco. The opponent still TBD. With this 2026 World Soccer Update, I'm Brad Heller, Westwood One Sports.
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17: There's some patchy fog for the morning drive. Clouds giving way to some sun, but there's still a chance of a spotty thunder shower. Slightly humid, a high of 72. Tonight, fair, less humid with patchy fog late, a low of 55. And tomorrow is going to be a pleasant day, mostly sunny with a high of 75 degrees. From the WBY First Alert Weather Center, I'm meteorologist Steve Balon.
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0: right, we're coming back here on the bullpen, and we stumbled onto something.
1: This is why, if you ever wonder how you get into really inane arguments sometimes with people, and it's usually like young people who access tech to tell you things that are wrong about your observations or your opinions.
0: Yeah.
1: And it's all spawned from direct message that I received on Facebook. And it says, listening to you guys talk about the Milwaukee Brewers, and I want to argue with you, Nick. As soon as you said it might be the best team that you've ever seen with your own two eyes, I said, what are you, nuts? This is the kind of hyperbole that I can't stand in sports talk radio.
0: Yeah.
1: And he goes, and now I'm sitting back and listening to you and looking back on the teams that I really experienced. I was born in 1980, so I don't really remember the 82 Milwaukee Brewers.
0: Correct.

0: of all time.
1: Okay.
0: And it's, of course, 82 ranks as their number one ranking.
1: Yes.
0: Like, okay, understand.
1: Okay, we understand.
0: Yep. AL champions, World Series run, seven gamer.
1: Farthest we've ever gone.
0: That's it's absolutely, I'm willing to give you that. 82, I would argue from a complete team standpoint right now, and 82 had injuries which impacted that dramatically. Mm-hmm. So I am factoring that in to say what I'm seeing with my own two eyes. 2011 ranked as their second one. A powerhouse offense anchored by Prince Fielder and Ryan Braun, bolstered by Zach Greinke and Sean Markham in the rotation, won the National League Central, beat the Diamondbacks in the National League Division Series, losing to St. Louis 4-2 in the NLCS. A season to remember for Milwaukee Brewers fans.
1: Mm-hmm.
0: I do get that it's going to be hard to really rank these. 11, 18, last year's season being the winningest ever, this year's season depending on how you finish. It is hard. So it is a little bit of hyperbole talk when you go, it's the best I've ever seen, but it kind of is.
1: Yeah.
0: Here's where it kind of starts coming off the rails for me.
1: Okay. All right.
0: Your 2018 Milwaukee Brewers ranked as the number three best team. It is, in parentheses, beast mode season.
1: Okay.
0: Under the management of Craig Counsell, the Milwaukee Brewers posted 96-67 record, the second most in franchise history, second only to last year's 2025 Milwaukee Brewers squad.
1: But they weren't doing beast mode that year.
0: I don't know. Well,
1: did you add that?
0: If you're, that's what, if you're,
1: because that was the first key. I'm like, wait a minute. Prince was already gone.
0: If you're questioning,
1: okay.
0: If you're questioning some things about the description of this team, we're only getting started.
1: Okay. Because that was my first thought. I'm like, wait a minute. That was like 2011. We were doing Toy Story or Monsters Incorporated.
0: When Sully was throwing out the first pitch and we had all that stuff going. Yeah.
1: That wasn't 2018. Okay. Oh, go on.
0: The 2018 Brewers won the National League Central Division, advancing to the NLCS, losing 4-3 to the Los Angeles Dodgers. Featuring such superstars as Christian Yelich, Gorman Thomas, Ted Simmons, and a strong bullpen led by Josh Hader, it was a season to remember for Milwaukee Brewers fans.
1: Oh, it'd be a hell of a thing to remember. Wait a minute.
0: Be amazing. If this team featured such superstars as Gorman Thomas, Ted Simmons. Incredible. I had no idea what we were watching in 2018. I searched this just to try to give myself a little bit more perspective and to try to come down off of my own pedestal of success where I put this team already and to try to maybe have some humility in the statement that it might be the best team I've ever seen with my own two eyes. I had no idea how bad my memory was. I don't remember Gorman Thomas and Ted Simmons leading this team in 2018. Gets better. Also ranking among the top five seasons in Milwaukee Brewers history, according to my Copilot AI search. This season has been dubbed Molitor's Peak. Okay. The 1998 Milwaukee Brewers.
1: What?
0: Paul Molitor, final season with the team, led a power-packed Milwaukee team to the American League Championship Series. If you remember 1998, happen? Like this AI search is, please let us know. Molly's 1998 campaign was a career highlight, and the Brewers' offense was one of the league's best en route to an appearance in the ALCS for the first time since 1982.
1: No.
0: They had 74 wins.
1: They were terrible. They were not good in 98.
0: Scrap Iron was struggling. That was still Garner, right? That was Garner,
1: yeah,
0: wasn't it?
1: Yeah, it was still Garner. Scrap Iron. They think 98 they made the ALCS. Wait a minute. Did they say the American League?
0: American League Championship Series.
1: There's a problem there, too.
0: This is unbelievable.
1: We were taking that thing national a year before, right? 96.
0: Behind Marquise Grissom.
1: Oh, jeez.
0: Jeremy Burnett's.
1: Okay, well, he may have still been on.
0: Jose Valentin. Fernando Vina. John Jaha. Catching Mike Matheny. Jeff Jenkins also on that team. And Jeff Cirillo.
1: All right.
0: 74-win Milwaukee Brewers team evidently advanced to the American League Championship Series that year.
1: Yeah, 74-88. Apparently went to the ALCS when they were in the National League.
0: Finishing fifth in the NL Central.
1: But somehow they made it to the championship game.
0: They were really something. So I am going to dial back.
1: Okay, I guess they did have John Jaha on the team.
0: I am going to dial back

0: statement of this being, make an argument to the contrary that this is maybe not the best team we've ever seen with our own two eyes of people in our demographic. I am going to have to dial it back because I did not remember how good the 98 Brewers were and how talented Gorman Thomas and Ted Simmons were. Thomas was injured in 82. Actually, I can't believe he was able to come back in 2018.
1: The more I think about this
0: and lead this team.
1: I think AI is absolutely right that 98 was the best Brewers team because, again, how the hell you somehow finished 74-88 in the NL Central, but you make the American League Championship Series is a feat no one's ever done. So, I mean, I think it's right. It's a hell of a feat. They jump leagues halfway through the year.
0: You will love the final assessment.
1: Oh, God.
0: Ranking number 7, it doesn't take a total team, like one team. It takes in totality a stretch of Milwaukee Brewers teams. And at this point, if you're going to take a stretch, I would think, all right, 79-83.
1: Yeah.
0: Solid team.
1: Yeah.
0: No, sir. Powered by a potent lineup, the 1981-1985 Milwaukee Brewers strung together consecutive series of success, the likes of which this team has not experienced since.
1: Oh, really?
0: Again, if I remember correctly.
1: Yeah.
0: And I don't remember a lot. Seem to remember winning about 65 games in like 84 or 85. I don't particularly remember that team being great.
1: No, I don't think they were either. No.
0: I remember my man Jerry Augustine leading that team to like a 67 record. I mean, I remember this was when I was just hitting the zenith of my understanding in sports.
1: Yeah.
0: And my awareness of sports.
1: Yeah.
0: And my box score reading with the Milwaukee Journal Sentinel every single morning. At that time, just the Sentinel and just the Journal in the afternoon.
1: Oh, yeah, that's right. They were,
0: yeah. Yeah, we split that thing up. This is when I was really starting to understand who Jaime Kolkenauer was and whether or not, you know, Moose Haas was my guy.
1: In 85, they were 71-90.
0: Okay.
1: They finished 6th in the AL East.
0: Had to have been worse in 84, right? Am I remembering this correctly? I'll look it up while we're talking.
1: Yeah, I'll look it up right now.
0: As long as we're just chatting and having this in running time.
1: Oh, 84. We were dead last. We were like 36 and a half games out of first.
0: No, not
1: 67
0: true.
1: And 94 in 84.
0: Not according to this, BJ.
1: Yep, finished 36 and a half games behind division-winning Detroit.
0: According to this, BJ.
1: Your manager was Rene Latchman.
0: Oh, that was Latchy. Yeah. Good stuff.
1: Yeah.
0: So.
1: Don Sutton topped the pitching staff with 14 wins, though.
0: Yeah. I mean, that's nice. That's actually a nice job, Sutty.
1: 36 and a half.
0: You get a pitcher who's got 14 wins on a 67-win squad. That's pretty solid.
1: Yeah, AI is.
0: We are doomed.
1: If that's what it's remembering, when AI takes us all over.
0: That's awesome. This is such a great read.
1: We'll thank the 1998 Brewers as well for somehow switching leagues and making a championship series with 74 wins. That's amazing. That is amazing. So, yes, the point is enjoy this team because we're even breaking AI with this team because I can't wait to see the recap of this team.
0: It's pretty awesome.
1: You'll say.
0: And I'm really not trying to be dramatic to drum up controversy or to try to make one of those definitive talk radio statements where you go, oh, you're just doing this to
1: let me get our talk like radio checklist soundbite. Okay, we got to have a hot take,
0: definitive statement.
1: Hosts have to fight and scream at one each other. Okay, we haven't done that yet this week, so we have to do that eventually. Hyperbole. Post-show video.
0: Exaggeration of position.
1: Yeah, okay.
0: You're with me at least in this. I just have it's a weird feeling. It's just a different feeling watching this team as a fan. I think it's really special. I think they're really, really, really good.
1: Yep. Enjoy it. That's all it is. Just enjoy this run because we've watched a lot of terrible runs. Well, apparently a lot better than we remember.
0: Right.
1: A lot.
0: Gorman Thomas had some staying power, man.
1: I mean,
0: boy, if only he was as healthy in 82 as he was in 2018.
1: When is the 2018 Gorman Thomas bobblehead giveaway? I mean, I know they're doing one for Woodruff for the home run he hit off of Kershaw in a couple weeks. But
0: if anybody's
1: when's that 2018 Gorman Thomas home run
0: Anybody has that Ted Simmons card from 2018,
1: yeah.
0: Let me know.
1: Yeah, let us
0: know.
1: That thing's
0: worth a lot of money.
1: That's amazing. Yeah, AI for you. How about a little football daily, again, by Community First Credit Union. We're on a mission to save you money on all your loans. And once again, it is football daily.
2: We are not playing football!
3: I'm so confused, bro.
4: We are playing football, also known as soccer.
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6: It is the most tedious of athletic events.
3: It's just people kicking a ball and then pretending to be hurt.
1: All right, so football daily. Thanks to Community First Credit Union. All right, Team USA wrapping it up tonight, and we're resting everyone, right? This is a team-building game against Turkey.
0: Yeah, this is awesome. Yeah. I'm upset that it's a 9 p.m.-er.
1: I know. That
0: because I really want to watch this game almost more than I wanted to watch the first two.
1: Yeah, these times have been all over.
0: I know.
1: All of a sudden, West Coast. It was Friday. It was the nice prime-time game to kick this thing off. And then you had the 2 p.m.-er last Friday, which is like, okay, blow off work, get out, and try to watch it. Now tonight, 9 p.m. It's
0: I don't like it. Yeah. I am very excited to be in this position as the team. I want to see how they handle it and what they do, because it's an awesome spot to be in. Tonight's insignificant. You've clinched the win. You not only clinched the advancement and the berth, but you've clinched your group.
1: Yeah.
0: Your road looks real nice.
1: I know.
0: It's shaping up to be a semifinal run kind of deal.
1: Mm-hmm.
0: And you're like, shoot, man, they could...
1: Could they actually...
0: They could make a run at this thing.
1: Yeah.
0: And there's a... Especially to be able to reset your cards and get everybody cleared out and be in this position is awesome. But it's sort of that sports cliche of it's a great problem to have. When you have momentum and belief and a certain style of play, mm-hmm. and you now ask a bunch of men to dial it back and to do different combinations and to... I get a little worried about that.
1: Yes.
0: And I might be trying to drum up something to be worried about. This is just like sports anxiety, finding a reason to not be so excited. But that's the only thing I actually worry about, is you're going to have different combinations and different guys and different, I guess, a different mindset going in when it quote unquote doesn't matter. I think you've got to try to find some way to coach them up to say this matters for different reasons.
1: Yeah.
0: And that's, I guess, why I was really excited to watch how this team is coached tonight. And somebody's going to have to do it for me. I'm just going to be honest. I'm not staying up. I'm going to put it on in bed and I'm going to wake up when everybody starts screaming at stuff. And then I'll wake up and watch a breakaway or watch whatever is happening. But
1: is Pulisic officially out for this game too?
0: I don't know.
1: That's the only thing. I'd like to get him a little more time.
0: I can't imagine they were going to play him.
1: But at this point, I'm sure they're not going to play him. But it's like, I kind of like him to have a little bit more minutes if he can get in there, just like you said, so they're ready to go. Because, again, the knockout stage is everyone's got to be on. And that's the beauty about this whole thing. Okay, yeah, we had our fun little group play here, but nope, knockout stages begin in July 1st next week. And then, you know... You got to show up every single game or, you know, you're done.
0: Mm-hmm.
1: It's done. This run could be over just like that. But it is nice to know that, hey, we might actually have a decent shot at this thing. When coming in, there was, you know, the question marks is, okay, can they hang with everyone? Well, we dominated the group. So if they can keep it up. And like you said, too, the road after this, again, every different game is different and all that, but... It could be set up for a good run for this team for the first time in forever.
0: The latest on it, here's what you need to know
1: about
0: Christian Pulisic's status in the World Cup. The United States men's hockey team and their final wrap-up of group play against Turkey tonight
1: Wait a minute. Did they say hockey team?
0: Oh, I'm sorry. I said
1: hockey. I thought you were doing
0: AI. No, I'm sorry. No, I've got another tab open. I'm so sorry.
1: That's the AI soccer team.
0: No, that was a total misspeak. In advance of their group play tonight, the States survived without star Christian Pulisic against Australia, winning 2-0 and later capturing top spot in the group. But they would likely like to see their standout player on the field tonight in some capacity.
1: Okay.
0: Not expected to play for a full 90 minutes,
1: no,
0: of course.
1: No.
0: Pulisic has told reporters that he is feeling good and is hoping to be able to take the field Here we go. To take the field, take the pitch, excuse me.
1: Take the pitch.
0: And contribute to the team tonight.
1: 25 minutes. That's what I say. Just give him 20, 25, maybe a half.
0: Still, yeah. The 27-year-old conceded that he likely would not play a full game of 90
1: no.
0: minutes. Obviously not a good chance. I'll probably go. This is very poorly. There's like really punctuation is off here.
1: Yeah.
0: Obviously not a good chance. I'll probably go and play 90 right away normally after you come back and miss a game, but we'll see.
1: Okay.
0: It does appear as though
1: he's going to try.
0: USA is leaning toward getting him some playing time.
1: Okay, I like that. Yeah, give him like 20 minutes. That's good. Then get out.
0: Yeah, get his feet under him in low stakes contesting.
1: Okay.
0: Before going full throttle against Bosnia Herzegovina.
1: Herzegovina. Yes, that's right. In the knockout rounds. All right, so go Team USA. Hopefully we're singing Country Roads, Take Me Home. I like that tradition.
0: I do like that as well.
1: That's good. So hopefully we're doing that at the late night tonight. You won't be. You'll be snoring. But
0: on the other side of it, what I was actually looking at is Benson is going to sign a 7-year, $52.5 million contract with the Sabres. So if you were looking for hockey talk, as I had that tab open on the side.
1: Look at that. We got you covered here on the bullpen on the score.
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8: Well, the Brewers held on last night to finish off a sweep of the Reds with a 6-5 win. The crew got a double play ball with bases loaded in the ninth to escape. William Contreras had a two-run homer. Jake Bowers followed him with a solo shot. Andrew Vaughn drove in three with a double in the seventh to make it 6-1 before a late push by the Reds made the club sweat it out. Crew is off today. They'll welcome in the Cubs for a weekend series starting tomorrow night. Chicago started playing better of late, having won 9 of their last 12 games. Turn to the Bucs. They did not have a pick yet heading into last night's second round of the draft, but they traded the Magic, got the final pick of the night, grabbing forward Malik Lewis. He played the last two seasons in Australia, averaged 6.9 points per game. It finalized a draft class that included 10th overall pick in Arizona guard Braden Berries and the 13th overall pick in Tennessee forward Nate Amet. For GM John Horst, who decided to trade Giannis Antetokounmpo on Monday, the rebuild has begun.
9: I think we're just really excited to continue to build and kind of add on piece and piece and create, again, an identity, a style of play, a roster full of character and versatility and size. And it's got a lot of work ahead of us, but it's a good start.
8: The Bucks will introduce Berries and Amet during a press conference later today.
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1: All right, back here on the bullpen to wrap things up. Thursday edition. Off day for the Brewers. Murphy's having that surgery.
0: We got to let Ted Simmons and Gorman Thomas heal up.
1: Yeah, we got to let them guys heal up. Big series against the Cubs. Rotation is set up with Miz, Harrison, and Woodruff.
0: All right. Is there a little of you, and it's, I'm not. Again, I'm like looking for something. I'm looking for some reason to be like, are you a little concerned? But we have these pretty rapid accelerated timelines on these surgeries for Pat.
1: He's like, I'll be back
0: Friday. I'm like, are you sure,
1: dude?
0: Sure
1: with the back? Yeah. And the hip thing, I know that's supposed to take like months.
0: Like, I'll be back in that. And I know they want you up and walking and stuff.
1: Yeah.
0: But that is a little different than hanging in a dugout for four hours a day. Like, this is...
1: Well, maybe they got him like a padded seat or aerodynamic chair. Maybe he's going to be in there. And then, well, Hook's definitely getting the miles in. He's got to get new shoes because he's going to be like...
0: He's folding those glasses constantly.
1: Yeah, he's going to be making those trips to the mound constantly to take guys out. He's like, I don't know if I signed up for this. I was just supposed to coach him.
0: Yeah, like this seems to be, to me, a little myopic optimism on when he's going to be returning from these major surgeries.
1: All right, the show with Tony G solo coming up next here on The Score.
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6: For the first time in the nation's history, South Africa is headed to the round of 32 at the World Cup after defeating South Korea 1-0 and securing second place out of Group A. They will face Canada on Sunday in Los Angeles. Mexico shut out Czechia 3-0. Brazil won Group C after defeating Scotland 3-0. And Morocco beat Haiti 4-2, also out of Group C, and they're headed to the knockout stage. In the NBA, the Hornets are engaged in LaMelo Ball trade talks as multiple teams strongly pursue the star guard. This is according to ESPN. Well, the Pistons traded Isaiah Stewart to the Memphis Grizzlies for three future second round picks. In baseball, the Chicago Cubs are acquiring left-hander David Peterson from the New York Mets. The Cubs beat the Mets in game two of their doubleheader 10-2. New York has lost five in a row. Mookie Betts hit his 300th career home run as the Dodgers topped the Twins 4-3, while the Yankees held on 4-2 against the Tigers in Detroit.
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4: Time for Hurling Clark Law Firm traffic update right here on The Score. Let's look at the map right now in Northeast Wisconsin. I don't see any notifications that pop up. I don't see any delays that are particularly noticeable on the highway system. So no obstacles, no incidents currently, Score Squad. That's your Hurling Clark Law Firm traffic update ahead of the show with Tony G and Leo, which starts right now.
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4: 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Happy Thursday. Thanks for tuning into the show with Tony G and Leo, which starts right now, right here at 95.3, 99.1 The Score. I'm Tony G, flying solo today and tomorrow. That Leo Kuiper Jr., he's off. Yesterday was his Friday. I don't know if you know that. I don't think he mentioned it at all, but it was his Friday yesterday. Good for him. He's out. We'll miss him. He'll be back Monday. For now, it's just Tony G. But we're still going to have some fun today, Score Squad. Thanks for tuning into the show with Tony G and Leo. 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
4: 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This is from earlier this morning. According to Shams at ESPN, the Hornets are trading LaMelo Ball and Josh Green to the Minnesota Timberwolves for Naz Reid and four draft picks, as well as three pick swaps. So that is your breaking news from the NBA world. LaMelo Ball, no longer a Hornet. Same with Josh Green. They're going to be Minnesota Timberwolves. They're coming up to the Midwest now. They'll still be in the West, but the Midwest, no doubt. Welcome to the cold. It's a little bit different than Charlotte, so get used to it. Why doesn't Stephen A. Smith, you remember Stiff of the Day yesterday? Stephen A. Smith felt bad, all made a bit, oh, boo-hoo for those guys coming from Miami to Milwaukee. What about Charlotte to Minnesota? I don't hear him griping over that. Where's his complaints there? No, just shade all the attention in the direction of Milwaukee and Wisconsin for no particular reason, just because you want to. You don't even know the first thing about this place. Look at me picking up right where I left off yesterday at the end of the show, awarding the Stiff of the Day. So I don't know, man. I don't hear the national media crying over the fact that a couple players are going from a warm climate to Minnesota, but oh, God forbid they come to Wisconsin. Oh, Wisconsin, it's 5 degrees year-round in Wisconsin. It's colder in Minnesota. What are you talking about? Where's your feelings of sadness for them? Where's your sympathy for them going to Minnesota? I don't hear you crying over that. Whatever. That's your breaking news. 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
4: 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Let's see, what was I supposed to say about Tanner's Grill and Bar West? Oh yeah, Leo was just updating you on the potential for Brewers dates. Get at us which dates that Leo mentioned yesterday. I don't have them off the top of my head that you can go to, but either way, that's a Tanner's thing. And Tanner's is a great supporter of our show. We appreciate them, both locations. And, of course, the Hour Number 1 Sports Menu brought to you by Tanner's Grill and Bar West. Much appreciated. Here's what's coming up. The Bucks trade back into the draft last night. They pick, should we call it Mr. Irrelevant in the second round? I don't think it's the same thing. Can't call it the same thing, right? It's not the same thing. But pick number 60. They trade back in for pick 60. Interesting. We'll talk about that swap. We will also buck it up. John Horst audio on if Milwaukee is ready to contend right now. This might be a rolling theme throughout the rest of the week. Me talking to John Horst, or at least hearing from John Horst, on how he feels Milwaukee is stacking up, how he feels about the new draft acquisitions of the Bucks here now that the NBA draft is over as of last night. We'll get to tailgate talk and craft beer or indie band. Even though Kipe isn't in, we're still going to do this segment with Nema Southside Market. We'll do it with Balky. So if you want to take on Balky, former host of the show, in craft beer or indie band, I'm going to warn you, that is a steep competition. Balky knows his craft beers. Not that Leo doesn't, but like this is almost a hobby for Balky. So if you're ready for the challenge, call in later this hour, about 1240, 1245, when I signal to call in if you want to take on Balky for craft beer or indie band. We'll start hour number two by touching on the score poll, talking about the Brewers. What has impressed you most about them so far? And then we will talk crew. The Brewers have swept the Reds in dramatic fashion last night. They didn't make it easy on themselves, but we'll talk about that game and that series for the Milwaukee Brewers. And then we'll award Stiff of the Day and wrap it up towards the back end of the show. That's your show menu. And again, the Hour Number 1 Sports Menu is brought to you by Tanner's Grill and Bar West. All right, so let's start here. I think the lead today, well, before we get to the lead, a text already in on the Cease Electronic talking text line, DK Knott from Chaska. Tony G putting the team on his back this week. That's right. That's right, DK. Right here. Keeping the lights on, Put the team on my back. Look out, Score Squad. It's a Tony G type of week here on the show for the rest of the week until we get Leo back on Monday. Let's get to the lead today in the Bucks as they trade back into the draft last night. They pick, like I say, should I call it Mr. Irrelevant? Put the quotation marks around it, Mr. Irrelevant. They pick number 60 in the second round last night. That's according to Shams. I know that's not actually how you pronounce his name, Shams. But we call him Shams around these parts, even though I guess it's true. What are your feelings on Shams right now, Score Squad? Like, for the last year and a half, 2 years, probably even more than that, some would argue, it seems like he's been pushing the agenda of getting Giannis out of Milwaukee. And therefore, he's been rubbing Milwaukee fans, Bucks fans, the wrong way because it's like, dude, get off of Giannis. He's sticking around until he wasn't. You know, same thing around the trade deadline earlier this year. Reports coming out about, the Bucks are open to trading Giannis. Oh, thanks. Bucks are also open to keeping Giannis. Got it. You know, the nothing burgers, as they call it on the bullpen. But then it turns out he's true. I mean, he broke the news. He broke the news on, what was that, Monday night ahead of the draft that the Bucks are trading Giannis away to Miami. He's the one who broke the news. So in the end, he got the last laugh. That's just persistence, if you think about it. He stood around waiting for the notification to come up in his phone. He stood around waiting for the news to break, and he was the one who broke it to the national media. So he was true, right? So should we still call him Shams? Is he still a sham? Or, I mean, he was accurate. He got the news out. And then, I don't know if you saw this on your phone the way I saw it on my phone. So I was still up when the notification came out. Shams came out with the news right around 11. I think it was like 10:50, 10:55. Got the notification on my phone. That's right. I like to stay up early. And shortly thereafter, I had the exact same notification from Adam Schefter. What? Why is Adam Schefter reporting on the NBA? And I think it's this, there's this thing with Adam Schefter over the last year or two where he has become almost just like any sports news that is out there. I think ESPN has given him the green light to, hey, you've done enough for us at ESPN. You're the biggest name we have in terms of reporting overall. I mean, we got pretty big names, but you're the biggest one remaining. You're the longest tenured one. So any news around the sports world, you know, we will let you tie your name to it. So if you didn't see the first notification from Shams, shortly thereafter, you got a notification from Adam Schefter, who is an NFL reporter. His notification came through on your phone. I don't know if it did or not, the way that it did on my phone. And from Adam Schefter, he told me that Giannis Antetokounmpo, he told me through ESPN notification, he told me that Giannis Antetokounmpo was traded to the Miami Heat in almost the identical wording that Shams' notification came out as. So I don't really know what's going on there. Like, who the official... I guess Shams is the one to break it, but ESPN just kind of has this agreement with Adam Schefter where, hey, if there's big news out there that's going to send ripples along the sporting world, you can go ahead and tie your name to it. Get a little plug out there. Get a little mention for you in some of your social media sites. I don't know. Maybe that's an additional bonus. I'm getting off track here, but the notification came out yesterday from Shams that the Milwaukee Bucks are acquiring pick number 60 from the Magic, which wasn't originally their pick. Or was it? And it was, they traded it away. I don't know. There was like three teams involved with this number 60 pick at one point. It ended up in the hands of the Milwaukee Bucks, and the Bucks just flat out paid for it. They swapped cash for the number 60 pick from the Magic, and they drafted Malik Lewis. And now this is an interesting story here because I thought this right as the draft pick was announced, and then I saw it on social media later in the night. But Malik Lewis, let me just first off tell you about him. A 6'8", 195 forward. Drafted, like I said, in the second round, pick 60. A 21-year-old. He'll be 22 by the end of the year. Turns 22 in November. And again, he's 6'8". He is he's foreign. He's from a different country. And I only point that out because of the connection I want to make here. He's from Trinidad and Tobago. I think that's Spain is what I saw as well. So he's from overseas, and the Bucks drafted him, and I almost got Giannis vibes. All right, now hold on. I'm not saying it's the next Giannis. I'm not saying that this is who they had in their mind when they drafted this guy. I don't know. But something to me almost has a very similar feeling to Giannis Antetokounmpo getting drafted. Some guy you've never heard of. He's tall. He's lanky. He's skinny. He's from an overseas country. So you haven't really heard of him. Didn't have much of didn't have any college background to him. Just kind of this, I don't know who this is. Maybe it's a big man project. Maybe it's the next big superstar project. That's just kind of the vibe I'm getting from the draft pick. And something told me that the Bucks weren't the only team on Malik Lewis, because there's got to be something in your mind to trade back into the draft. You get him with the last pick of the draft. So you must have thought that, you know, no one else wanted him, but you needed to draft him. So let's just, hey, the last pick in this thing, let's go ahead and grab Malik Lewis. Now, Malik Lewis, even if he does progress in the project sense that Giannis did, it's not going to be a this year thing. You probably won't hear much of Lewis in 2026, 2027. Probably going to be a G League player. I mean, you might if you're big on the Wisconsin Herd, which we have here locally. And so again, we say it all the time here with the Herd when they hop aboard our program in basketball season, that the next stars of the NBA are in your own backyard at the Oshkosh Arena. That's probably where Malik Lewis is going to be headed right away. Not that the other guys who they drafted in the first round aren't, but that is probably the development path for Malik Lewis. That would be my guess. And I don't understand really. You know, this isn't something that was on anybody's radar. Like, in all the people that Leo and I bantered about and threw back and forth to each other, obviously Malik Lewis was not one that came up during the conversation. I guess that goes without saying. He was not one who was big on anybody's radar. But lo and behold, the Bucks draft him at 60. And looking up, doing a little research on him, I did some of this last night. I did some of this morning so I could be ready to talk about him on the show. Everything I see on him is mechanically, he's a bit slow. He's a bit under pace, okay? He doesn't have the cleanest jump shot, which is very similar to who? Giannis Antetokounmpo. However, besides that, he's still got good numbers to show for it. I saw a stat that he made about 38% of his three-point attempts last season for I think it was it an overseas team or for the Phoenix or something like that. I don't know who he played for last year besides all my research, but I know that he had good numbers. He had fair numbers. So that and, you know, about 8 points per game, 6 rebounds per game, it's low numbers, but they're solid enough to have some sort of foundation for the Bucks to build off of. Is this the type of situation where, you know, in a year or two we joke around going, what's your favorite Malik Lewis memory? Because obviously it's a joke. Maybe he didn't have many. Or is it a situation where he develops into being the next big thing? I don't know. But the Bucks saw enough in him to go ahead and draft him at 60. Go ahead and flat out just pay for him at 60. Again, they acquired this number 60 pick from the Magic in exchange for just flat-out cash. So they just outright bought the pick. And they saw enough in him to buy back into the draft. So the Bucks officially at the end of the draft, all said and done, pick Braden Burries at 10, pick Nate Amant at 13, and at pick 60, go ahead and draft Malik Lewis. All right, fair enough. We'll see how that continues to develop, but this is the point where I take our first break of the show. I put a pause on the conversation, and when we come back, I get some of your thoughts. Let me know on the Cease Electronic Talk and Text line, 920-281-1570, 1570. Shoot me a text. Give me a call. Let me know what you think about the draft haul for the Bucks. You don't just have to talk about Malik Lewis. You don't just have to get at me for Malik Lewis, but the entire draft haul. What are your feelings after this draft? Did the Bucks draft the right guys? Did they leave something on the table? What grade do you give them? And obviously, you know, we say this all the time between Leo and I. Leo is a big believer in this, and I have his back on it, that there's so much time to pass before you can really tell how good a draft is. Like, we have no idea how any of these three players could all be the next big superstar in the NBA. They could all be busts. Nobody knows. Nobody knows except time. So there's still a lot to be determined until we figure out how good of a draft this was. But just coming out of it, like, what's your vibe from the Bucks? Do you feel like this is a new, youthful, energetic team, kind of like I'm feeling? Or do you feel like they're missing and leaving stuff on the table and this is going to be another struggling year for the Bucks? How are you feeling? 920-281-1570 on the Cease Electronic Talking text line. Now, before we get to a break, again, we'll get some of those thoughts on the other side, as well as hear from John Horst on how he feels about Milwaukee after the draft. But before we get to that break, got a quick message for you, Score Squad. And it comes from Game Time in Oshkosh. 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That message comes from, again, Game Time in Oshkosh. First break of the show coming up. When we come back, we'll hear from John Horst. How's he feeling about the Bucks and the roster configuration after the draft? Get some of your thoughts on that as well. Off and rolling on a Thursday afternoon. More show with Tony G and Leo coming up next right here on The Score.

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8: 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The U.S. can finish perfect in the group stage with a win over Turkey tonight, 10 Eastern in L.A. The 6 points already a team record for a World Cup. 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
9: There's up to maybe 15, 20 guys who would put their life on the line, you know, for a win, for a result, you know, to block a goal. And when you have that sort of mentality, I feel like you're always going to give yourself the best chance. You know, that's rare.
8: Balogun is one of four U.S. players sitting on yellow cards, so he won't start. Another yellow would mean a suspension for the round of 32. And Christian Pulisic will be available after missing the Australia win with the calf injury. With this 2026 World Soccer Update, I'm Brad Heller, Westwood One Sports.
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18: There's some patchy fog for the morning drive. Clouds giving way to some sun, but there's still a chance of a spotty thunder shower. Slightly humid, a high of 72. Tonight, fair, less humid with patchy fog late, a low of 55. And tomorrow is going to be a pleasant day, mostly sunny with a high of 75 degrees. From the WBY First Alert Weather Center, I'm meteorologist Steve Balon.
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2: 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Just past noon. Welcome to lunch. Whether you're on your way to lunch or grabbing your lunch or just finishing your lunch. Or not eating at all. Whatever. Thanks for tuning in. It's The Show with Tony G and Leo. Just Tony G today and tomorrow. Leo will be off for the rest of the week. We'll talk to him again on Monday. I think he's got plans to golf tomorrow. Stiff of the day in his future? I don't know. We'll have to see. As of right now, time for Buck It Up. Been talking all Bucks so far. Want your thoughts on how you feel about Milwaukee after the draft, 920-281-1570. But for now, get to some John Horst audio here in a moment. Talking about if Milwaukee is ready to contend now after all the changes in the offseason so far. Offseason is just beginning. The season, the NBA Finals, just wrapped up earlier this month. And so far, in this short window that we've had of the offseason, to this point, the Bucks have a new coach in Taylor Jenkins replacing Doc Rivers. They've offloaded Giannis Antetokounmpo and got a haul back of some draft picks of some players. Headlined by Tyler Hero, Wisconsin native. Did I say that right? Tyler Hero, Wisconsin native. And then the draft. You know, they've added Braden Burries, Nate Ament, and now Malik Lewis to the mix. So a lot of change going on in Milwaukee right now. Not to mention they got rid of Bobby Portis as well. A big name, longtime tenured Milwaukee Buck that is no longer in Milwaukee. Will find himself down in Miami for the Heat. Right next to Giannis Antetokounmpo. So with all this change, it is a very different feeling Milwaukee Buck team. The Milwaukee Bucks feel, to me, and I sort of mentioned this at the end of the first segment, the Bucks feel to me like they are young and rejuvenated. It feels like the Green Bay Packers of 3 years ago. Right, when you look at the Green Bay Packers 3 years ago, you know, you had Jordan Love starting in his first season after offloading Aaron Rodgers. You had a bunch of draft picks. You had a bunch of young guys in there. You offloaded everybody that was older. You know, the David Bakhtiari's off the team. Just, was that last season or two seasons ago, you offloaded Preston Smith. Right, so it feels like the Green Bay Packers of 2 to 3 years ago had a bunch of draft capital, had a very young roster, had a brand new big-name star. You know, the old star, the old multi-time MVP was gone. And you're kind of starting over, right? You're starting from scratch. You're trying to put together a new roster for yourselves, and that's the feel to me in Milwaukee. Now, the Bucks have always felt energetic, right? Have you ever been to a Buck game? Same thing with the Herd here in town, in Oshkosh. They're energetic, right? The atmosphere, it just feels like a party every time you go. And I think that's part of, like, the entertainment factor. Obviously, they got guys flipping around, jumping on trampolines, the whole dunk thing. You know, it feels like a party. I think they've... In the past, they've like released confetti or they have the big bango buck on the court after a win. I mean, it just feels like a party. That's always been, to me at least, over the last 5 to 10 years, that has been the energy of the Milwaukee Bucks. The young, youthful organization that is, you know, hitting the hip crowd, hitting the young crowd, hitting this generation of people. And I feel as though that's continuing. Now, I get it. There's a lot of time left to determine specifically how these draft picks turn out, but just how all the moves play out, right? Like, if you add all that talent in Miami, you grab all those draft picks that Miami threw your way, and then you don't do anything with them, those players turn out to be busts, we look back at this moment in time and go, this is where Milwaukee fell off the rails. And arguably, it was an organization that could have fallen off the rails a while ago. But to me, the feeling of the organization, I guess if... Should we do this for a third straight day? You know, I mean, it just feels like this. Feels young, energetic, it feels new, it feels fresh. Whereas last year, It felt stale. It felt old. It felt gross. It felt like this is turning into kind of a nursing home atmosphere. Like, no offense to nursing homes, but it feels the same way. It felt the same way. Giannis was like, I don't want to play in this anymore. Doc Rivers was like, it's time for my nap. It felt old. The Bucks last year felt blah. And so these changes are yes to compete, are yes to have better on-court play, but to me, it's about more than that. It's about a whole new feeling. It's about a whole new, you know, tear it down, get a new atmosphere in here, get a new culture in here, and have people who want to buy in to a Bucks organization that is green and growing, like the theme song says. And so far, that's what the Milwaukee Bucks have done. I mean, it's very rare you get to this point of an offseason. It's still brand new. The offseason is just beginning. And already you feel as though this is a better team than what the Bucks had put together in the last three seasons. It feels that way. I'm not saying it officially is. Don't know how these draft picks will turn out. Don't know if they're even going to be at the NBA level. Could be in the G League. I don't know. But already the feeling around Milwaukee is that this is a new team. A new vibe. A new roster. A new coach. A new energy. And you certainly hope that it is. Now, John Horst has obviously given plenty of press time after the Giannis trade, after the draft picks, but I'm not going to play it for you. I had the audio here, but I'm not going to play that particularly for you. I can just tell you he's not allowed to comment on the Giannis situation. It's a very weird thing that the NBA does at this point of the season. When a trade goes through, like the Giannis one, they don't officially mark it as like confirmed until the new season begins in July, which I get, you know, fine. Like, you want it to work out on paper. You want it to work out calendar-wise. That's great. But it makes for some weird situations. They were talking about this on Stu Gatz and Company on yesterday's show. Israel Gutierrez was one of the co-hosts on the show, and he was mentioning how weird it feels that Nate Ament got drafted. Everybody knows he's a Buck. Like, it is a 99.5% chance he is a Milwaukee Buck. But still, he gets drafted, and he has a Heat hat on, and he's talking like he's going to go play for Miami. Everybody knows he's not a Miami Heat player. Everybody knows he was drafted to Milwaukee. So it just creates this weird kind of vibe. But I say all that because John Horst is not allowed to yet comment on that trade, the Giannis trade. So instead, he'll talk about the draft picks, and he'll talk about Taylor Jenkins, and the overall personality, the overall atmosphere of the team. Well, first off, here's John Horst talking about how he feels the Bucks roster is today. At this very point in time, how he feels the roster is turning out and what more needs to be done.
16: Just excited to continue to build. You know, I think we talked about this at Taylor's press conference. I think we're building. These guys are important to it. I think other things that hopefully we're able to do and execute will be important to it. I think we've got big decisions going forward in terms of what free agency looks like. And I would just say the theme of building. You know, I think we're just really excited to continue to build and kind of add on piece and piece and create, again, an identity, a style of play, a roster full of character and versatility and size. And it's got a lot of work ahead of us, but it's a good start.
2: A lot of work ahead of them, for sure. But it's a great start. I wouldn't even say it's a good start. It's a great start that Milwaukee is off to. I mean, it's a new feeling around the organization.

0: Jaylen Brown? Okay. I mean, even so, I think this is the start. I mean, this is, you know, offloading Giannis, offloading Bobby Portis, getting important draft picks in the door, and keeping the energy up, getting a new head coach. You know, I mean, Leo and I talked about that article yesterday about what had gone wrong for Milwaukee and the Bucks over the last two, three seasons. Sounded like everything. But you have a head coach who's asking for a golf simulator. It's like, well, show us the, you know, put your money where the mouth is here. Like, you want a golf simulator? How about some wins, pal? How about some wins? John Horst also acknowledging, though, I think this is an important piece of audio that I'm about to play right here, because it shows how the Bucks know they have put themselves, like the Milwaukee Bucks have put themselves in a situation to fail or put their backs against the wall. And that's offloading draft capital over the last 5 years. That's tying themselves up in contracts that don't work out. That's paying four head coaches at once. Like, the Bucks know the last 5 years have not been great in terms of being a well-run organization. So John Horst here is talking about how important it was to finally have some draft picks, finally have some draft capital that means something. You had two top 15 picks, one of them top 10. That's an important thing for an organization when you're trying to do what the Bucks are trying to do, and that's rebuild, that's start over, that's usher in a new era. Here's John Horst talking about how awesome it was to finally have draft picks in the organization this year.
1: I think we're always building. We're always looking toward trying to add positional size. I think that the character component of these two young men that we're able to draft matters a ton. I think we've talked a lot at Taylor's press conference about style of play and identity and who we want to be and the things that we want to do. Takes processors, people that can think the game, that can attack space and create advantages, that are going to play on both sides of the ball, that are big at their positions. That's how you also take advantage of space. And so I think that's the vision. And I think, you know, this has been a great opportunity for us to have the opportunity in a lottery for the first time in over a decade, first time in my career to make a lottery pick, much less two. And I think it's a great draft to do it. And so time will tell with all these things, and really it's on them. You know, these guys are excited to come here and to work. I'm excited to introduce them to all of you. But it's on them. It's now they've got a great opportunity to work and grow and develop and build in Taylor's system with the rest of our group. And we'll see what happens going forward.
0: Yeah. So a lot of GM speak there from John Horst. Like, you're going to get that from any GM who knows what they're doing. So that's, and I've always said that I'm a big proponent of that. I want that from my general managers. Like, don't give out too much, but also let us know what direction the organization is heading. And that's exactly what John Horst did right there. He's saying that we want different personalities. We want new personalities. We want better personalities in the door. We want people who are going to buy in. That starts with Taylor Jenkins at the head coach's role. That starts with your draft picks. What kind of personalities are they as you bring them into the organization? And you know, what they mean to the new energy and the new feel. I wish I could continue this conversation. It's a really good one. And there's more points to be made about where Milwaukee is headed. But I have to wrap it up here and tie it all together by saying this is a new era of Milwaukee. If you're not watching right now, this is the time to watch. Right? I texted this to Leo on Tuesday, and I still feel it to this day. Right? Like, I've always watched the Bucks. I remember watching them when they were, what, a 12-win team. Like, I've always watched the Bucks, but I've never been more bought into the draft than I was this year. I've never been more intrigued with an offseason than I have been this year. Because it's shifting from one era, the Giannis era, which was a championship era, to the next era. And there's not a lot of confusion, but a lot of uncertainty as to where we're headed. All right, we got to take a break. When we come back, tailgate talk and craft beer or indie band. If you want to take on Balky, former host of the show and craft beer or indie band, now is the time to call 920-281-1570. We'll get that caller after the break. It's the show with Tony G and Leo right here on The Score.
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3: Well, the Brewers are back in Milwaukee. That's after finishing off a sweep of Cincinnati last night with a 6-5 win. They're getting the day off before opening up a series against the Cubs tomorrow night at American Family Field. Milwaukee's lead in the NL Central stands at 7 games on the Cubs and the Cardinals. The Crew, a season-high 20 games above 500. Chicago's played better of late, winning 9 of 12. Turning to the Bucks, the NBA draft is in the books. Milwaukee added 3 players over the 2 days, taking Arizona guard Braden Berries with the 10th overall pick, Tennessee forward Nate Amet with the 13th overall pick, and then grabbing forward Malik Lewis with the final pick of the draft last night. The three form the beginning of the next era for Bucks basketball following the trade of Giannis Antetokounmpo

0: Big shoes to fill, but Thomas not worried about it.
1: I mean, I really wouldn't say it's much extra pressure. Obviously, we're stepping into me, and you know, luckily I'm not going at it alone. I got another top 10 draft pick, Braden Burris, who's a tremendous player, and I'm excited to get to learn with him. But I think that's just, if I'm honest, just a tremendous opportunity for me and for Braden. So if anything, I see it as an opportunity and not as pressure.
0: Bucks will be getting to see their new players in action when Summer League gets going early next month.
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0: Well, the Wisconsin basketball team has added another piece to its 2027 recruiting class, and Babacar Ann out of Minnesota, the four-star forward, is the number one player in the state and a top 70 player in the country, joins guard Jaylen Brown and center Jack Thielen as part of the class. With this Wisconsin Sports Zone Network update, I'm Zach Heil.
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14: Tailgate Talk with Les Karczewski from Newmouth Southside Market. 2121 South Oneida Street in Appleton. Before I bring on Wes, I made a mistake, Score Squad. I had the phone lines off. I had them blocked, so if you tried calling in, the phone lines were locked. So I went to look at the phone lines. I had them off. Until I went to dial up Wes. So now is the time to call in if you want to take on Balky. The phone lines are open. I did not have them open heading into the break. I should have. They're open now. 920-281-1570. If you want to take on Balky in craft beer or indie band, if you tie or win Balky or beat Balky in craft beer or indie band, you get yourself a Nemus Southside Market gift card. So call in now, 920-281-1570. Phone lines are open. But until then, I'll bring on Wes Karczewski from Nemus Southside Market. Hi, Wes. How are you today?
15: Doing pretty good. How are you guys doing?
14: Oh, I'm doing good. No complaints here. I'm missing Leo. Leo's off today, so it's just Tony G here. But that sly dog, he's probably out taking a nap or doing his lawn or golfing or something like that. But you and I will still have a good conversation, Wes. What's new at Nemus?
15: Oh, this week we're working on, you know, we got a lot of standards going on. 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We are going to be busy. Place your orders with us so we can accommodate you for all of your 4th of July needs. We will be closing, or we will be open 9 to 5 on the 4th of July so that our employees can go out and enjoy the 250th anniversary of this country and the 4th of July. So that's one of those things we're going to, you know, start letting people know immediately here. So
14: okay, that's good to know. So regular hours up until that 4th of July is what you're saying?
15: Yes, and then 9 to 5 on that Saturday.
14: Okay, all right, that's good to know. So that's Nemus Southside Market at 2121 South Oneida Street. What else is new over there, Wes? What do you got cooking?
15: Right now, we actually have almost working on putting together back together some of the hot honey ricotta pizzas that she made there with chorizo. We sold out right away on those. You can whip up some more of those for you guys. And then, we just had a fresh beer drop in, some fresh beer, some Drecker, and Modester in again, and a couple from Oliphant. And then we'll have a Hop Butcher drop later on this afternoon, and plenty of other, plenty of Blackstack, New Orthodox, Trillium, and Equilibrium is available, plus many, many other great beers available here still, so.
14: Let's see here. I got a text in on the Cease Electronic Talk and Text line from TK from Chaska for you, Wes. Rated best hot sticks she's ever had by my mom. Pro tip, 15 seconds in the microwave makes it elite. What do you got for hot sticks over there?
15: Right now we've got all the hot sticks. I am going to make a fresh batch of Sweet Habanero and the Reaper sticks tonight. Those will be ready tomorrow afternoon. But we still have the hot sticks, the Van Jaegers, the jalapeno cheddars, teriyaki cheese, Bloody Marys, pepperonis, all those are available right now. So
14: that's
15: what you're hankering for. Come on down and grab some of those.
14: My mouth is indeed watering just at hearing some of those options, Wes. But is that the latest and greatest with Nemus Southside Market? Otherwise, I want to ask you about the Brewers coming off that sweep of the Reds.
15: That's pretty dang all good. That was a good pitching Woodruff and Brandon Stroh going back-to-back like that. That's looking pretty good for the Brewers on that Freddie Peralta deal. So.
14: Yeah, that's right. It just seems like the Brewers win every trade that they make. So I hope they can keep that going because that's a good thing. But, Wes, we appreciate you hopping aboard. Hopefully we have more Brewers wins to talk about next week heading into the Cubs series and more on Nemus Southside Market. So we'll talk to you next Thursday if that still works for
15: yep.
14: you.
15: Yep, I'll talk to you guys next Thursday then.
14: Beautiful. Sounds good. Thank you, Wes. That is Wes Karczewski with Nemus Southside Market. Get yourself over to Nemus Southside Market, 2121 South Oneida Street in Appleton. Now we're leading into the tailgate talk and craft beer or indie band portion of the segment here. And first off, DK Knapp from Chaska gets in on the Cease Electronic Talk and Text line saying, careful eating those spicy beef sticks late at night because you will be feeling it the next morning. Yeah, you got to be careful on the spicy food. That's for sure. But otherwise, let's bring in our good friend Balky to today's program. Hi, Balky. How are you? Oh, no. He dropped. Maybe he'll have to call back in. I don't know. Maybe he couldn't hear. Maybe he couldn't get through. Couldn't reach. I don't know. But all right, well, in the meantime, until he calls back, I can go over the tailgate talk from Leo Kuiper Jr. He left me some notes on his beers from Nemeth Southside Market, and here they are. He had a Claus 2 brewed by Fat Orange Cat in North Haven, Connecticut, distributed by 12%. New England-style hazy IPA, 7.0 ABV, hazy orange pour and heavy lime scent makes this IPA a delicious lime-dominant scent and taste with this slightly pillowy, creamy, refreshing, and well-carbonated New England-style IPA. A new favorite of his from Fat Orange Cat, for sure. Leo was a big fan of Claus 2 Brewed. He sampled another one, a second beer, Lookout Mountain. It is a low-bitter, 4.5% ABV Session Hazy India Pale Ale brewed by the Drowned Lands Farm Brewery in Warwick, New York. It features a grain bill of oats, wheat, and German Pilsner malt and is double dry hopped with Citra, Azica, Bulk, you might have to help me with that one, Azica and Motika hops for a juicy tropical profile. If you're a fan of low bitterness IPAs, Lookout Mountain provides a crushable, heavy aromatic experience without being overly heavy. This is, again, Leo's kind of IPA score squad, so Leo liked the two that he had today, Lookout Mountain and Claus 2 Brewed. But as we bring in Bulky for more beers, first off, Bulky, do you have us? How are you doing today?
16: Doing great. I don't know what happened before, but we beat technology. I'm on live with,
14: that's right.
16: And very excited to talk with you.
14: Oh, that's good to hear. Well, so help me out here on some of the words here. Azica, A-Z-A-C-C-A, what is that?
16: Spell that again?
14: A-Z-A-C-C-A, with Citra, Azica, and Motika.
16: I think it's Azica, but I don't, that's a new hop for me. I've never heard of that. I know you nailed Motika right.
14: All right. What did you say? I nailed Motika? Bang.
16: Exactly. There you go. Love it.
14: All right. Well, what did you sample today from Nemeth Southside Market this week?
16: Yeah, I got a lot. To talk about. So I'll go into it right away. 56 Brewing in Minneapolis is where we're going to head to first. They have a 4.6 ABV Helles Lager called Helles. Yeah, smooth and crisp. A little bit of cracker on the malt on this one. Very refreshing from 56 Brewing. We then go to a collaboration. Blackstack Brewing in St. Paul teamed up with Brixworth Beer Company in Burnsville, Minnesota, to make the Wasting Away Mexican Lager, 5.2 ABV. As you would expect, this is really crisp, perfect amount of salt, but I think to enhance it even more, even though it's got some lime flavor to it, I'd add a lime wedge on the pour on this one to really enhance it. The Wasting Away from Blackstack, love that brewery. We go to another brewery, one of the best in the country, in my humble opinion, Trillium Brewing Company in Canton, Mass, 4.5 ABV on a spiced herb beer. They call their summer ale. Lots of pepper on this one, obviously, as you can probably tell from the description. It's mixed with the citrus, and we have some herbal tea that it's brewed with that gives it a sort of a fun flourish at the end as well. Summer ale from Trillium, another great beer from that company. We'll go to the first one from Old Nation Brewing Company in Williamston, Michigan, 7.0 ABV. On this B43, it's a brut IPA. So this one's going to be drier than your, run-of-the-mill meat and potatoes IPA. This one's also crisp. What's great about this one, it's very low carb, and it's not an NA. And you still get 7.0 ABV on this. Mm. Same recipe as their classic M43, which I think they're most known for. But the B43 was great from Old Nation as well. Minneapolis is where we head to next. Back to Minneapolis for Modus Brewing Company. I think it's Modus. I could be wrong. They have a 5.3 ABV New Zealand Pilsner called Fang and Bone. Now, this one is really complex with multiple different hops. It's dry. And here's the other thing. This is one of those oak-aged Pilsners. This is aged in oak foders. And I wish this trend would catch on. The only ones I've had in my life, is there's only been like three or four. They've all come from Nemeth.
15: Amen.
16: And the Fang and Bone was excellent as well. So I'm a big fan of this one. The penultimate one, we go to Fargo, North Dakota, for Drecker Brewing Company's latest installment in their Brain series. This is the Ruby Red, 6.4 ABV, smoothie, pastry, sour. It's weird. They took grapefruit and they took cherry and they mixed them together. Where else are you going to get grapefruit and cherries together? I don't know. But it works here. They add it to that sea salt, lactose, vanilla mix that they do in all their brains. And it's really, really creamy. The fruits play off each other well. My favorite one is where we go to finally here. Old Nation Brewing Company, back to Williamston, Michigan. 6.8 ABV on the M43 New England India Pale Ale. This is obviously a New England style hazy IPA. It is fantastic. Lots of citrus on this one. I've got a lot of pineapple, which I know they make a specific pineapple M43, but this one you can still taste the pineapple on. Plenty of grapefruit on this one, too. Loved it. Lots of citrus. Very hoppy, but not overly hoppy for a single IPA. My favorite one of the week, Tony, the M43 New England India Pale Ale from Old Nation Brewing Company.
14: Oh, that sounds like a good beer to me. In the meantime, we did get a caller in. We do have Ken for Craft Beer or Indie Band. Ken, do you have us?
17: Yeah.
14: Oh, beautiful. All right. So we have Bulky and Ken. Now, we do have to work rather quickly on today's Craft Beer or Indie Band, but that's okay. Are you both ready to go for Craft Beer or Indie Band for a Nemus Southside Market gift card?
16: For sure. Let's do it.
14: Okay. All right.
17: I hope so.
14: I also hope so. So I believe, Bulky, do I have Ken go first here?
16: Yeah, I would let him go first. Yeah, because then he can go last as well.
14: Okay. All right. We can do that. Okay, let's do this. Ken, you go first on this one. Craft Beer or Indie Band on The Arcs. A-R-C-S. The Arcs.
17: That's a craft beer.
14: He's going craft beer. Bulky, what do you think?
16: I'll go Indie Band.
14: Bulky's right on that one. It's an Indie Band. Sorry, Ken. All right, Bulky, can you take a...
17: No problem.
14: Can you take... Good attitude. Can you take a 2-0 lead here? Orso. O-R-S-O. Orso.
16: Let's roll with craft beer.
14: He's going craft beer. All right, Ken, what do you think? Craft beer or Indie Band on Orso?
17: I'll say Indie Band.
14: Well, Ken, you just tied it up by saying Indie Band. We're knotted at one apiece through two. All right, let's go to number three. Ken, you guess first here. MC Squared. MC Squared, craft beer, Indie Band.
17: Well, that's Einstein. No. That yes. Would be a craft beer.
14: He's going craft beer. Bulky?
16: Yeah, I'll go craft beer. I think that's Equilibrium, if I remember correctly.
14: I mean, the guy guesses the brewery even. Yeah, you're both right. Craft beer on that one for sure. We're knotted at two through three. Bulky, you guess first on this next one. Fort Point. Fort Point, craft beer, Indie Band.
16: I think I know that one, but I don't want to mislead Ken. I'm going to say I think it's a Trillium craft beer.
14: Okay. You're going craft beer. Ken, what do you think?
17: Well, he sounded pretty confident. I'm going to go Indie Band.
14: I mean, the guy is guessing where they come from. It's not just that it's a craft beer or Indie Band. He's saying where they come from. Yes, it's a craft beer. This next one, Ken, you guess first. Transit Shop. Transit Shop. One word, Transit Shop.
17: One word?
14: One word.
17: I'll go Indie Band.
14: Bulky? Craft beer, Indie Band.
16: Yeah, I'm with my good buddy Ken on this one. I'll also say Indie Band.
14: You're knotted at four. You're both right. It's an Indie Band. Bulky, you guess first on this next one. Loud Pack. Loud Pack. What's up?
16: All right. Well, Ken, I'll say this right now. I think you should go craft beer in this one. I think Loud Pack is from Black Stack in Minneapolis.
14: Unbelievable, the guy. Ken, do you want to
17: just... Well, that's not fair, Matt, buddy. I will craft beer, too, then. Yes.
14: It's just like, what do you even say at this point? Yes, that is indeed a craft beer. Okay, next one here, Ken. Krill. K-R-I-L-L. Krill. Craft beer or Indie Band?
17: Indie Band.
14: Okay. Bulky.
16: I'll say craft beer, but I don't know.
14: It's a Indie Band. Ken's on top by one with two to go.
17: Yay!
14: Bulky, you're next here. Art History. Art History. Craft beer or Indie Band?
16: Art History. This is a freebie for Ken. Art History is definitely a craft beer. I want to say that's I think that's another Black Stack, if I remember correctly.
14: Unbelievable. Ken, what do you think? You want to believe him?
17: The same thing he said.
14: Okay. Well, Ken, you're indeed right because of it. It is a craft beer. You're up here, what is it, 7-6 with one to go. So, I mean, you're going to get the gift card either way. Let's play it out, though, Ken. Estate Sale, craft beer or Indie Band? Estate Sale.
17: Well, I'll go the other way then.
14: Okay. What is that?
17: craft beer.
14: He's going craft beer. Bulky?
16: Yeah, Ken's right. I think Estate Sale is another Black Stack brew. I just had it a few weeks ago.
14: You know, I put a tally down for you, Bulky, before you even answered. I knew what you were going to say. It's unbelievable how much you know about these craft beers and the fact that you still lost to Ken. Ken beat you by one. Nice job, Ken.
17: Well, that congrats, makes me a five-time winner.
14: All Yay. Right. Yes.
16: Oh, Tony's part of the five-timers club. Now we got to get him a special jacket.
14: I think that is how that works. We do have to get him a jacket. But, Bulky, thank you for thanks for calling in, Ken. Hang on the line. I'll get you information in the break.
17: Put the jacket in the mail, too.
14: Okay. I'll write that to promotions. I don't know that it's in the budget. But we got to hit a break here. Thanks, gentlemen. I'm gonna pot you both down so I can get out for a break. But that was Bulky. That was Ken. Ken, hang on the line. 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
5: For the first time in the nation's history, South Africa is headed to the round of 32 at the World Cup after defeating South Korea 1-0 and securing second place out of Group A. They will face Canada on Sunday in Los Angeles. Mexico shut out Czechia 3-0. Brazil won Group C after defeating Scotland 3-0. And Morocco beat Haiti 4-2, also out of Group C, and they're headed to the knockout stage. In the NBA, the Hornets are engaged in LaMelo Ball trade talks as multiple teams strongly pursue the star guard. This is according to ESPN. Well, the Pistons traded Isaiah Stewart to the Memphis Grizzlies for three future second round picks. In baseball, the Chicago Cubs are acquiring left-hander David Peterson from the New York Mets. The Cubs beat the Mets in game two of their doubleheader 10-2. New York has lost five in a row. Mookie Betts hit his 300th career home run as the Dodgers topped the Twins 4-3, while the Yankees held on 4-2 against the Tigers in Detroit.
6: Play ball.
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7: 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Still nothing that I see on the map. Everything should be smooth sailing and normal travel times on the highway. I don't have any notifications on the map right now. 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And it comes to you right here on The Score ahead of hour number two of the show with Tony G and Leo, which starts right now.
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7: 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Here's the hour number two sports menu. We will talk crew. The Brewers sweep the Reds. What a series it was. We'll talk crew to start hour number two here in a moment. We'll touch on today's score poll. What impressed you the most? What has impressed you the most about the Brewers so far this season? We'll award a stiff of the day, and we'll wrap it up towards the end of the show. That's your hour number two sports menu, again brought to you by Tanner's Grill and Bar. All right, so with that, let's just go ahead and start hour two with talking crew, as the Brewers are doing pretty good right now, if I will say so myself. They've won four straight games. They're coming off of a sweep of the Reds. They went 4-2 on this road trip to Atlanta after dropping the first two and took the last four, the last one in Atlanta, and the most recent three in Cincinnati. 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So last night's game, the crew got the 6-5 victory, and boy, they did not make it easy on themselves. At one point, they were up 6-1 after the top of the seventh inning, and then the Reds came roaring back. The win goes to Chad Patrick, who's now 5-3. However, he did give up an earned run. He walked three, didn't have his best stuff in his inning plus that he got. The starting pitcher for the game was Shane Drouin, who threw 4 1/3, struck out 5. So not a bad day. He got taken out due to pitch count. He was too shy of 100, 98 pitches on the evening, and got pulled in that fifth inning for Chad Patrick. And then you go to Grant Anderson. You go to Craig Yoho, who didn't have the best day. Yoho! And then Joel Kunal got the save, closed it out. Now, offensively in this game, the Brewers showed a little more life than the first couple of games in the series. You know, they were really tight ball games, and last night was a tight ball game too. But like I said, the Brewers were at one point up by 5, and then the Cincinnati offense came roaring back. But in the game, Christian Yelich was 0-4. He's down to .257 on the season. Big days at the plate for Jackson Churio, who had two hits. Bryce Terang had a big hit in the game, came around to score. William Contreras was 3-3 with two runs scored, two runs driven in. Also homered in the contest. And that home run, too, was a bomb. It didn't, you know, Cincinnati's a rather, it can be a hitter's park at times, but he got it to a point where Contreras did, where it just kind of snuck over the wall, but it was still a blast to a deep part of the park. And Jake Bowers went back-to-back with him. So he had a home run after Contreras did. I believe that was in the third inning early in that game. He was 2-4. So that was some of the offense at the plate today. However, for the crew, you know, they're winning games. It's a weird duality you have to walk with the Milwaukee Brewers. They are winning games. That is the point. That is their goal. That is what they are supposed to be doing. So they're getting that part of the job done, but they're just not making it look really good. And it's not about looking good. Like, you don't get style points in professional sports. Like, that doesn't count for anything. However, when you look at a stat line like this, the Milwaukee Brewers were 1 of 23 with runners in scoring position, with 21 runners left on base in this series against Cincinnati. And they won all three games. 4-2 on the road trip. Now, when you have a stat line like that, that's point for concern, because most teams, about 29 other teams around the league, if they go 1-23 with runners in scoring position in a series, they're losing the entire series. They are getting swept themselves. I would be willing to bet that there is only one team in the league out of the 30 that exist in Major League Baseball who would be able to say, we just swept a division opponent hitting 1 of 23 with runners in scoring position, leaving 21 on base. And that's the Milwaukee Brewers. I don't get how they keep winning. This team just keeps finding ways to win. And it comes down to pitching. Listen, they had an excellent series pitching in Cincinnati. And a big performance from Joel Kunal. went an inning and a third, got his sixth save of the season, did not give up a run, didn't strike out anybody, walked two as well. He didn't make it easy on himself. That ninth inning was treacherous. I mean, you are on thin ice. And that's exactly what Leo and I have been saying. Leo and I were texting about it last night. It just feels like when Joel Kunal's in the game, and it's a tight game, you have a narrow lead, it just kind of feels like you're on thin ice. Like, Joel Kunal is by no means a lock of a closer. But he got the job done last night. And all of the pitching staff in Milwaukee, or for Milwaukee, got the job done in Cincinnati. Whether it was Woodruff with six innings, one hit, 10 strikeouts, no walks, or Sproat with six innings, one hit, no walks, 10 strikeouts, same exact line, or whether it was Joel Kunal getting a big save. And Milwaukee, by the way, was without some of their best pitchers. Like, McGill had thrown for a couple of days in a row, and I think this was worked masterfully. Masterfully? It was worked out very smart, wisely? I don't know. I'm no thesaurus here. I never claimed to be a walking thesaurus here at the Score, but I know that the Brewers worked this out with a lot of strategy in their head. So, Abner Uribe, if you remember, was, what do they call that? Was appealing. He was appealing a suspension, a one-game suspension that he was awarded for Major League Baseball. And when you do that, when you appeal it, it takes a couple of weeks for Major League Baseball to determine their official ruling. And it's the final ruling. Like, you either have to serve the suspension, or you don't have to serve the suspension, or they reduce it. But it's the final ruling. You can no longer appeal it from there. And so he was in the process of appealing, and he pitched a couple of games in this road trip, pitched back-to-back nights, had big innings, and would have been shut down for game three in this series regardless. So the Brewers just said, why don't you just, it was a one-game suspension for the whole chop thing that you did to St. Louis back when the Cardinals came to Milwaukee. You're not going to go tonight. Why don't you just put this to bed and serve the suspension here? Because at any point, the player can say, I'll drop my appeal. I'll serve this suspension. And that's exactly what he did. He wasn't going to pitch last night anyways. Okay, I'll catch an early flight home. I'll see you guys back at AmFam on Friday. He got the day off. He wasn't going to pitch anyways. So, again, a masterclass of how to work a suspension to a reliever situation by the Milwaukee Brewers. I don't know why I'm even saying this, coming from someone in the Wisconsin market, a supporter, a follower, I should say, of the organization. I don't know why I should even come out and say this, that I don't know why Major League Baseball doesn't hand longer suspensions to pitchers. It's like the starting pitcher who goes once every 5 days. We're going to suspend you for three games. All right. I wasn't going to pitch for four straight games regardless. Who cares? And now, granted, there's a sticker shock. Like, if you were to change that and go, we're going to suspend this pitcher for 10 days, there's a sticker shock if it's a smaller penalty or if it's a smaller, thing that you got yourself in trouble for. I'll just call it that. No thesaurus, whatever. So there's some sticker shock if you go that route and award a longer suspension to a pitcher, but it works out. They just missed two starts. And that's kind of what you're getting them to do is like a 10-game suspension for a pitcher is like a 2-game suspension for it, like in dog years. You know what I mean? So that's kind of, I don't know why they, okay, we're going to suspend this reliever for a game. Okay, so he can appeal for a couple weeks. And then before you come out with the ruling, we're just going to pitch him in back-to-back days in some high leverage, high stress situations and give him a day off and he'll just serve it then. How's that sound? it's like, well, what's the penalty there? It doesn't seem very intimidating to me. And again, I know I'm from this side. I'm just trying to give an unbiased opinion, I suppose. But I'm from this side of the market. I'm from the Wisconsin market saying, no harm, no foul there, but whatever. Okay, that's your penalty. That's your penalty. I guess the Brewers will take it. Here's Pat Murphy talking about switching things back to the offense. What did he think about the quality of the at-bats for the crew, specifically Wednesday, but this entire series. Here's Pat Murphy after the game.
3: I mean, it ebbed and flowed. You know, we had good at-bats. William had a couple great at-bats. Vaughn had a great pinch hit. Bowers had a couple great at-bats. Terang had a couple good ones. Yelly even had a couple good ones there, that, and he hasn't been getting the results. But, yeah, we had good at-bats, but we didn't do enough. You know, we had plenty of other opportunity. Man at second, nobody out. Just an empty inning. You know, at least get the guy to third somehow, you know.
7: Yeah, I mean, that's the thing is Milwaukee is really struggling. That's the glaring issue here. And I'll talk about this more in the next segment because it kind of talks about the different pieces of the Milwaukee Brewers in 2026. And I'll give you some of Leo's thoughts as well as we were texting throughout the Brewer game last night. But I think there's a glaring hole in Milwaukee that they need to figure out if they are serious about making a deep playoff run. Like the move they didn't make last year, it's even more obvious. It was obvious last year. It's even more obvious this year. I'll tell you what that move is when we come back. But first, our first break of hour number two, and I got to tell you about Cocktail Corner. 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Hey, when you get there, be sure to ask what's for dessert, and you won't be disappointed. Check out their full menu of food, drinks, and desserts on their Facebook page, or just stop by Cocktail Corner, 303 North Sawyer Street in Oshkosh. With that, it's time for the first break of hour number two. Man, the show is flying today. I'm having fun. I hope you are too, Score Squad. Having a good time today on the show with Tony G and Leo, even though we're missing Leo. He'll be back on Monday. I fly solo for the rest of hour number one and tomorrow's show as well. But more Brewers talk on the other side. You want to get in on the conversation as well. I'm going to tell you the glaring issue that Milwaukee needs to fix if they are serious about a deep playoff run this year. We'll talk about that when we come back. It's the show with Tony G and Leo right here on The Score.
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16: For sure, we are going to take the best decision, the best starting 11 that we believe that they are ready to play. 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But for sure that we want to win, and we want to arrive to the next stage with three victories, if that is possible.
15: Christian Pulisic will be available coming off the calf injury. Flo Balogun, Tyler Adams, and Chris Richards all have yellow cards, and they won't start. One more yellow card would mean a suspension for the next match. With this 2026 World Soccer Update, I'm Brad Heller, Westwood One Sports.
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22: This afternoon, partly sunny, a slight chance of a shower or a thunder shower, slightly humid, a high of 72. Fair and less humid tonight with patchy fog after midnight, a low of 55. Tomorrow, Friday, mostly sunny and pleasant, a high of 75, a bit cooler towards the lakeshore. From the WBAY First Alert Weather Center, I'm meteorologist Steve Balon.
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0: Welcome back to the show with Tony G and Leo. About 1:30, just shy of 1:30, in the Pastime Studio. Tony G riding solo with you. Hey, I want you to take a quick listen to this big moment in yesterday's game on the Brewers' sweep of the Reds.
1: Fly ball center field. Back goes Myers at the track. It is off the top of the wall and gets out of here. Contreras with a two-run bomb, and the Brewers take the lead. Home run number 8 for Contreras. It comes with two away in the third.
2: Oh, right on cue. Wild Bill with an absolute rocket out of here to center field on just a picture-perfect swing from the right side of the plate. Look at this ball get out in an absolute hurry. That ball is on the inside part of the plate.
0: So the offense came through yesterday for the Brewers, as did some pitching throughout the entire series. But it's a good setup for our score poll conversation of today, and I want your thoughts on this. 920-281-1570 on the Cease Electronic Talk and Text Line. 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It asks you, what has impressed you about the Milwaukee Brewers so far this season? What has impressed you most about what the Brewers have done in 2026? Your options are scoring runs with lack of home runs, building consistency, starting pitching, or get the big play when needed. And there is a vote on each of the four columns right now. The leading vote is starting pitching, and that's what I selected. It's actually a runaway for starting pitching, 64% of the vote. And here's why I say that. And what I would imagine why you would say that too. And everyone would say, you know, Jacob Mizorowski, because he is impressive in his own right. He is a national storyline. He is an anomaly. I mean, something that the league has never seen before. I mean, you thought you had it with Paul Skeens, and you do. Paul Skeens is an excellent pitcher, Cy Young pitcher. But then it's like almost a slightly better Paul Skeens right now. Like, usually I'd be careful about comparing players like that, and especially one that has had so much success like Paul Skeens. He is a great pitcher. He's on my fantasy team. But I know that Mizorowski, like what he's doing right now is second to none. There is just nobody doing what he is doing right now. And so he alone is impressive. Now, when you look at the rest of the starting pitching, that's where I come in with being impressed, is looking at guys like Kyle Harrison and what he's doing. A reject from the Giants and the Red Sox, two good organizations, two organizations that have won World Series, multiple World Series this century. A reject from those two organizations. And getting some calls here on the Cease Electronic Talk and Text Line. I think P.I. Patrick was trying to get through. I just have another one come up. Now, before we get to the calls here in a second, I want to mention this, that's where I am impressed. The Kyle Harrison, what he's doing. Brandon Sproat even this week. Brandon Woodruff being injured and coming back to 10 strikeouts. One hit, no walks. I mean, you're getting incredible starting pitching right now that is keeping you in games. I thought the Brewers had really good pitching when they had Freddie Peralta, Corbin Burns, Brandon Woodruff at the top three of their rotation. Now I'm looking at, I think they're better off. Like, this is a better situation than that. I would have never thought that. Have a caller in on the Cease Electronic Talk and Text Line. Hi, you're live with Tony G. Who's this?
3: Hey, Tony, this is Credit Union Phil out of Appleton. How's it going?
0: Oh, my gosh, Credit Union Phil. You don't need to say out of Appleton. I know where you're from, pal.
3: Well, I know, but I don't want to be pretentious like that. But, hey, I was actually calling and actually on topic about something today, yeah. Actually. You just mentioned Freddie Peralta, and prior to that, the score poll. Make sure. It really goes to show, I think, the improvement in our pitching staff. When you look at Freddie Peralta, I mean, obviously, I don't think, in my opinion, he wasn't an ace when he was our ace, but he was our ace because he had to be. You know, and then we traded him for almost like ace-type money. But I think it really puts in perspective, if you were to think, and I don't know if it's possible or if it could ever happen, but say Freddie Peralta would ever get traded back to the Brewers now. Where would he slot in? And I've been thinking about this, and he would be, at best, our number 4. Ooh. And that's just amazing because, like, a year ago or 2 years ago, he was our ace. And again, that was sort of out of necessity. But, I mean, that's just how solid this pitching staff is. I mean, he wouldn't go in front of Miz or Kyle Harrison or Woody. So, I mean, you'd have him at four, which, man, what a luxury that would be to have that guy at four.
0: That's a great...
3: Anyway, that's what I was calling about. I just to kind of lean into, like, the point of that pitching staff and maybe... Drive for sure is a great part of why we're so much better this year. But anyway, love the show, and you're doing great, and I'll just listen to it off the air then.
0: Oh, sounds good, Credit Union Phil. Thanks for the call, and he's always so nice. He is a big fan of the show and of Tony G. He's always been nice to me. He's been very welcoming to me here in the Score Squad. Thank you for the call, Credit Union Phil. Let me respond to you by saying, first off, that is a phenomenal hypothetical. Like, what happens if, like, the Brewers are out in the market, and it costs them a single-A prospect. It's not going to happen, but, like, what if it costs them a single-A prospect to get Freddy Peralta back this year? Where would he slot in the rotation? It's a great hypothetical. Freddy Peralta this year, at 30 years old, by the way, just turned 30, has a 5-6 record, a 4.83 earned run average, a 1.39 whip. He doesn't have that great of strikeout numbers. This is a blow-up year for him. Career-wise, like, this is the highest ERA he has had since 2019, his second year in the league, when he finished the season with a 5.29 earned run average in 39 games, most of which out of the bullpen. This is his worst career year, and it could be the pressure of getting the big contract in New York. It could be the dumpster fire that are the New York Mets. Like, it could be numerous things. It could be the fact that he's no longer in the Brewers' pitching lab. So that's very reasonable to think, okay, like, if Freddy Peralta comes back to the Brewers and he gets the same technology or the coaching or whatever it is, that, you know, the sprinkle on the fairy dust that Milwaukee somehow seems to have with every pitcher who comes into the organization. So you get him back in there, and Peralta returns to old form, which has never really been consistent, never really been, you know, he never really felt good about it to the point where, like, I feel like he could win you a World Series, but he's a very good, maybe not an ace, but you're right, Credit Union Phil. He was an ace in Milwaukee because the Brewers needed one. So you take him out of that ace role, put him back in the starting rotation. Yeah, I'd still have it Miz 1. I'd have Harrison 2. I'd have Woodruff 3. And then you could mix in Sproat, Drouin, Patrick, Henderson, Coleman, Crow, and Freddie Peralta. I mean, like, there's just so many names. And I get it. Some of those guys are injured right now. Coleman Crow is probably a triple-A pitcher. If everybody's healthy, like, he's just probably the odd man out. Sproat, you haven't seen enough consistency from him. But, like, imagine, Credit Union Phil, like, imagine you get the Brandon Sproat you got earlier this week. 6 innings, 10 strikeouts. Imagine you get that more consistently. Like, he turns into what Kyle Harrison was to start the year, or is. And I say to start the year because Kyle Harrison had the blow-up start, but that came in Las Vegas, asterisk next to it anyways. So he becomes, say Brandon Sproat is now becoming what Kyle Harrison is. And again, he has to prove that he is. Not saying that he is right now, but say Brandon Sproat becomes what Kyle Harrison is. And you have another Kyle Harrison in the organization. You have another Kyle Harrison in the starting rotation that can give you 6 innings, 10 strikeouts, double-digit strikouts, and hold opponent offenses to 2 to 3 hits a game. Like, imagine you get that. Sproat would be your 4 with that? I'll take it in a heartbeat. And then you throw Freddy Peralta back in the mix. Like, if Sproat is becoming that, then Freddy Peralta would even be 5th. Can you imagine that? The Brewers pitching lab, man, it has to be studied. Like, I hope 10, 20 years from now, I'm hearing about this 30 for 30 documentary, or I'm hearing about a Netflix documentary about what the Brewers pitching lab has been over this era of Brewers baseball. Like, the last 5 years, 10 years maybe, probably, what is it, 7 or 8 years since Chris Hook got hired as the pitching coach? Like, from that point on, study what the Brewers are doing with their pitching staff, because it's nuts. It's nuts. Like, do you hear me? It's crazy. Dice Shaking Lamar says, don't forget that the Mets stadium is supposed to be a pitcher-friendly park, too. Yeah, exactly. Well, the Mets are a whole different dumpster fire in their own right. But, like, imagine. So I think it was Derek Johnson who was the pitching coach in the 2018 season. After that, he took the Reds job, actually. He went to Cincinnati after 2018, and the Brewers hired Chris Hook. So from 2019 on, study what the Brewers pitching lab has been and why it works, and make a documentary about it, because it's deserving. Like, especially if this team wins a World Series, please. I I would watch every documentary in the book on it, but especially there would have to be one about the pitching staff. I've had a caller waiting on the line here for the last couple of minutes. I appreciate your patience, but who's this? You're live with Tony G.
4: Hey, it's P.I. Patrick. And
0: there he is. I thought it was. Hi, P.I. Patrick. How you doing?
4: Good. How are you?
0: I'm great. Thanks for checking in. What do you got for me today?
4: So, I agree with you. I think the starting pitching has been amazing, but

0: Milwaukee rather than the big cities like Frisco or New York. I think Chris Hook has done a phenomenal job. And I think when it comes to, we don't need a starting pitcher right now, but here's one question. If the Brewers would trade a player, would you rather have Freddie Peralta now, or let's go back in time, would you rather trade him a minor leaguer for Ben Sheets?
1: Oh, that is a fun hypothetical too, because now you're throwing Ben Sheets in the mix, P.I. Patrick. Prime Ben Sheets or prime, or are you saying prime Freddie Peralta or Freddie Peralta now, what the Mets have?
0: In the same time of both of their careers, mm-hmm. at that time when Ben was back in the day and then mm-hmm. Freddie now, we don't need an arm, but I was just interested to find out what you think would be the better trade at their time in their careers to Ooh. Trade a prospect for Peralta or Sheets.
1: Ooh, that is a great question. Can I? I'll answer it, but can I call and raise you a Zach Greinke? Like, imagine, like, with all these pitchers and all the trades going on in the conversation, I mean, it's a great question. I would almost be inclined to go Sheets because of his, like, dominant capabilities. Like, Peralta had big strikeout numbers. Peralta had the big fastball, and he still has got good stuff. But he never had that.
0: But he gives up a lot of dingers.
1: Yes, that's the thing. And it was like with Ben Sheets, you felt as though there was a certain amount of control and a certain amount of dominance that he asserted on the mound that made him different. So I would go Sheets to answer your question.
0: I totally agree.
1: Yep. P.I. Patrick.
0: And I'm happy with what the Bucks did in the draft. I think the 13th pick, the kid out of Tennessee, I know he's skinny, but let's face it, so was Giannis when the Bucks drafted him. So yeah. As long as he puts some muscle on, he's got the same kind of upside per se. And the 10th pick, was it Burris or Bayes or
1: yep.
0: whatever?
1: Burris.
0: At 6'4", and he can shoot the lights out, and he played for arguably a team that probably could have, should have won the national championship. To lead that team, I think that was a phenomenal pick as well. And I think what the Bucks are in position now, I know they got Tyler Hero coming in, but he's in a contract year. So now, since we don't have a first-round pick next year in the NBA trade deadline, he might get traded for at least a first-round pick to some team that wants to close the deal.
1: Mm-hmm.
0: We need picks just like Oklahoma City got when they traded Paul George.
1: Right. Yeah, P.I. Patrick, I appreciate the call. I'm going to let you go here because I got to take a break in another minute or two and wrap up the conversation. But thank you for bringing that up as well. I'll comment on what you said there. I'll talk Bucks for a quick second and get back to Brewers as we have a couple texts on the Cease Electronic Talk and text line. But on the Bucks conversation, you're right. He's tall, skinny, like Giannis was. The only thing is, Giannis, it seems as though he has genes that allows him to bulk up in a way that not other tall, lanky basketball players who are kind of forgotten about Ken. Like, Giannis is, like, you're right. He's got some bulking up to do. But if anyone is starting to expect Giannis, and I'm not saying that you said that was your expectation. I'm not saying that, P.I. Patrick. But, like, he's got bulking up to do. No one is going to get to Giannis's level of bulking up. Like, Giannis is a special breed. He's a freak, and not everybody is a freak. Brian the Lawyer says, this Freddie thing is really got me thinking. The idea that there's certainly the possibility he wouldn't even be our fifth is crazy. Great hypothetical. Kudos to Credit Union Phil on that one. The hypotheticals today, another text from Brian the Lawyer, are fantastic. That's right. Maybe we'll do that tomorrow. You know, it's just me and you, Score Squad, again tomorrow as Leo is off until Monday. Maybe we'll create a segment just for you. You can call in or you can text in your best Brewer hypothetical for this crew. Like, if you had to assemble the best crew possible for the 2026, hopefully, playoff run, what would it be?

0: Maybe we'll do that tomorrow. Connor, formerly of the 920, says, great show, Tony. Way to put the company on your back and carry the mantle for that part-timer, Leo. That's right. That's right. Well, I only got that line because of Leo. I know what I know because of Leo. So it's like, you know, if I could just follow in his footsteps and be part of it, I'll have a successful career. But, yeah, I appreciate that. Thank you, Connor, formerly the 920. Getting some nice texts and some calls in on this in this segment here in hour number two of the show with Tony G and Leo, about 1:45 in the Fast Sign studio. About another 60 seconds, a minute or so until my next break, giving way to the stiff of the day. But I'll just tie it all together by saying the crew are in a great spot right now. I mean, I saw somewhere on X that obviously this team now is 20 games over 500. They're 49-29. They're the second best team in terms of record in Major League Baseball. Second to only, you guessed it, the Los Angeles Dodgers. But this team also, like, it's wild. This needs to be studied more on a national scale, like what Milwaukee is doing. I don't want to get dramatic, but show me another organization in professional sports over the last 10 years who have succeeded with a subpar roster. Like, this team with this roster should easily be, like, on paper, should easily be, and you could say this about the last four seasons in which the crew has won the NL Central three consecutive years heading into this year. You could say this about this year and the last three seasons, four seasons total, that it's a subpar roster on paper. This roster should be going 500 at best. Like, it should be an 82, maybe 83, 85 win team. They're winning 95 games a year. They're on pace to do it again. It's nuts. Like, show me another organization that is succeeding to the point where they're the best regular season team, one of the best regular season teams in their respective league with a subpar roster on paper. You can't do it. It is unbelievable. Jerry Browndre says, on the nose, genes matter a lot, Tony. I can get real in-depth about it, but Giannis was a gifted athlete. Exactly, Jerry. Guy's just a freak. Long limbs, long wingspan, the right genes to progress. But again, on the Brewers talk, a lot of Milwaukee sports talk today, and rightfully so. It's a fun time of the year to talk Milwaukee sports. And we're going to take our next break, our last break of the show, giving way to the stiff of the day coming up next as we wrap it up. But again, this Milwaukee team, like, imagine, this is not an anti-Mark Antanasio statement I'm about to say here. I'm very pro-Mark Antanasio. We'll get into that another day. But imagine if the checkbook was open maybe a little bit more, or if they go out and they trade for that one big player. Tarek Skubal, maybe? You know, or Yordan Alvarez, Aroldis Chapman. Like, imagine if they go out and add that to this roster, what it would become. World Series favorites, that's for sure. Take a break. When we come back, we'll wrap it up with Stiff of the Day. You want to hear who today's was? It was all me. So I'll give you my thoughts on it when we come back. It's the show with Tony G and Leo right here on The Score.
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2: Well, the Brewers are back in Milwaukee. That's after finishing off a sweep of Cincinnati last night with a 6-5 win. They're getting the day off before opening up a series against the Cubs tomorrow night at American Family Field. Milwaukee's lead in the NL Central stands at 7 games on the Cubs and the Cardinals. The crew, a season-high 20 games above 500. Chicago's played better of late, winning 9 of 12. Turning to the Bucks, the NBA draft is in the books. Milwaukee added three players over the 2 days, taking Arizona guard Braden Berries with the 10th overall pick, Tennessee forward Nate Amet with the 13th overall pick, and then grabbing forward Malik Lewis with the final pick of the draft last night. The three form the beginning of the next era for Bucks basketball following the trade of Giannis Antetokounmpo. It's big shoes to fill, but Amet's not worried about it.
3: I mean, I really wouldn't say it's much extra pressure. Obviously, we're stepping into me, and luckily I'm not going at it alone. I got another top 10 draft pick, Braden Burris, who's a tremendous player, and I'm excited to get to learn with him. But I think that's just, if I'm honest, just a tremendous opportunity for me and for Braden. So if anything, I see it as an opportunity and not as pressure.
2: Bucks will be getting to see their new players in action when Summer League gets going early next month.
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11: Every year, someone comes out of this looking like a donkey.
12: Can you hear me?
11: Yeah. Good, because tomorrow I got a feeling it could be you if you don't make this deal.
0: Today's stiff of the day has won it before. He has. I'll tell you how many times here. Twice. Won it earlier this year in late May. Won it again last night. And it's a guy also on my fantasy team, by the way. I keep mentioning this fantasy team. If you ever want to know about it, just hit me up. I'm a big fantasy baseball guy. Dynasty League, so I'm banking on him being really good in the future. But he's got to stop being a stiff. What other way do you put it? He's a stiff, and he's today's stiff of the day. And without further ado, why don't I go ahead and introduce our segment here, Score Squad Stiff of the Day, to award today's stiff of the day.
9: They're a thorn in your side. 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
9: Who's driving Tony G and Leo crazy today?
16: You're gonna do it! No! Ah!
9: Strap in, Score Squad. It's time for Stiff of the Day.
0: Dalton rushing yesterday for the Los Angeles Dodgers. I don't know if you saw this on X, but there was multiple occurrences in yesterday's game for the Dodgers where Dalton rushing earned himself Stiff of the Day today. First off, he threw a temper tantrum in the dugout. Kind of like, you know, sat on the bench and after a poor occurrence in the game and kind of like, you know, was upset at himself, almost like a little kid. You know how they sometimes like hit themselves and you're like, hey, don't hit yourself. That's not nice type of thing. That's what Dalton Rushing was doing. He looked like a little kid. He was having a temper tantrum in the dugout for his own performance. And then later on in the game, well, I don't know which one came first, that or this, but Shohei Ohtani, early on in the game, Shohei Ohtani wanted to ABS challenge a pitch. He almost tapped his head and didn't. All right, I don't know. It was a close pitch. I'm not going to do it. It was a strike on the TV's K-Box. Nobody challenged. Missed a strike. Dalton Rushing didn't want to do it. Shohei didn't want to do it, but Shohei was like, come on. Well, later in the game, Shohei got tired of it. Dalton Rushing catching for Shohei, and Shohei didn't get a strike call, tapped his head and said, come on. Let's get ABS challenge involved here. And Dalton Rushing reacted by physically showing his disagreement from Shohei. He was telling him, no, it was down. No, it was down. And disagreed with Shohei challenging the pitch. Well, ABS comes up and Shohei was right. Dalton Rushing was wrong. And listen, dude, if you disagree with Shohei Ohtani, that's one thing alone. But to disagree with him and almost like show him up, what are you doing? So not only that, but Shohei Ohtani touched 101 yesterday, and Dalton Rushing couldn't handle it. I think they got crossed up, but Dalton Rushing, I think it was counted as a pass ball, couldn't handle the 101-mile-an-hour heat from Shohei. So Dalton, man, like, I like him. I think he's got good offensive potential. I think he could be one of the best offensive catchers in the league in the next season or two. But right now, the guy is as immature as it's like taking an emotional high school student on a baseball team and putting them as a starting catcher for the Los Angeles Dodgers. And I think that the game, the speed, the responsibility of this level is just getting to Dalton in a point where he's reacting like a child. And that might be some of his character. There was a point yesterday where multiple different people, Dave Roberts, the manager, and Freddie Freeman, as well as I think they call it like a mental training coach or something like that, sat next to Dalton on the bench and tried to like coach him up, talk him through what he was going through. I mean, listen, in the majors, guys don't want to deal with that. Freddie Freeman is an MVP, multi-time World Series winning first baseman. Captain of a team for sure. He doesn't want to deal with a crybaby throwing a temper tantrum. Like, listen, it's one thing to do all that and I'll call you stiff, but it's another thing to do it and have the potential to be a really good catcher in this league. I still think he can get there. He's young. He's learning a lot. This is a lot of inexperience. So I'll be patient with it, but still, that's stiff material, man. I mean, what are you doing? Disagreeing with Shohei. Showing him up. I mean, it's the equivalent to like an umpire getting a call wrong and you showing him up and like showing your disagreement in such a physical fashion with your body language that the rest of the league, the rest of the stadium, I should say, takes notice of you showing up the umpire. And you're doing that to Shohei Ohtani, the biggest name this sport has ever seen since Babe Ruth. Dude, if I was in your shoes, let Shohei Ohtani do what he wants. Let him make whatever call he wants. He's Shohei Ohtani. You're a rookie. Dalton Rushing, stiff of the day today. He joins Aaron Ashby for blowing the save in Atlanta over the weekend. Aroldis Chapman for blowing a save after we sang his praises on the show. And he joins Stephen A. Smith for trash-talking Milwaukee, who is still, Stephen A. Smith is the front runner for stiff of the week. I'm not even going to hide that one. Leo and I were very open about that yesterday. He is the leading candidate for stiff of the week is Stephen A. Smith. I opened the show talking about it. The trade for LaMelo Ball to go from Charlotte to Minnesota. I don't hear him complaining about, you know, Melo going to Minnesota. Minnesota's colder than Wisconsin, pal. Whatever. Stephen A. Smith still in the driver's seat to be the stiff of the week. But regardless, we've reached the point in our show where we can wrap it up. Man, it was a fun show. It was a fast show. I liked a lot of today's show. And to me, the part I liked most was our last segment, talking about the Brewers and the hypotheticals we went through. We got texts in from Dice Shaking Lamar, Jerry Brondre, Brian the Lawyer, Connor, formerly of the 920. We had calls in from Credit Union Phil, P.I. Patrick. It was a good involvement segment for you, Score Squad, and I'm going to build in a segment tomorrow for that. Give me your best hypothetical on this Brewers team. We'll have a fun conversation tomorrow, as well as talking crew with Jack Stern, previewing the Cubs series. We'll award our Stiff of the Week. You know who it is. We'll have a new Stiff of the Day to name. But you know who Stiff of the Week is going to be. And that's coming up tomorrow. Hey, had a fun time with your Score Squad. Let's do it again on Friday. 12 to 2. Again, Leo will return on Monday, but until then, we'll continue to have fun. So I'll talk to you for tomorrow's show, Score Squad. But otherwise, have a great night. Keep it locked right here. Stu Gatz and Company, Fox Sports Radio. Coming up next on 95.3, 99.1 The Score. I'm Tony G, signing off for the show with Tony G and Leo. Talk to you tomorrow.
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2: For the first time in the nation's history, South Africa is headed to the round of 32 at the World Cup after defeating South Korea 1-0 and securing second place out of Group A. They will face Canada on Sunday in Los Angeles. Mexico shut out Czechia 3-0. Brazil won Group C after defeating Scotland 3-0. And Morocco beat Haiti 4-2, also out of Group C, and they're headed to the knockout stage. In the NBA, the Hornets are engaged in LaMelo Ball trade talks as multiple teams strongly pursue the star guard. This is according to ESPN. Well, the Pistons traded Isaiah Stewart to the Memphis Grizzlies for three future second-round picks. In baseball, the Chicago Cubs are acquiring left-hander David Peterson from the New York Mets. The Cubs beat the Mets in Game 2 of their doubleheader 10-2. New York has lost 5 in a row. Mookie Betts hit his 300th career home run as the Dodgers topped the Twins 4-3, while the Yankees held on 4-2 against the Tigers in Detroit.
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3: 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The Score.
5: I thought to myself, and I'm looking at it, and I said, well, they wanted to have each team represented. I didn't look close enough. I just thought it was like a potpourri of all the teams because Dawn Staley of the Charlotte Sting, like that team doesn't even exist anymore. Mm-hmm. And that's on the poster. And then I noticed that the Indiana Fever were represented.
2: Yeah.
5: And they weren't represented by an all-time great. They were represented by a current player. And it wasn't Caitlin Clark. Mm. So someone chose to put Sophie Cunningham on the poster instead of Caitlin Clark.
2: Instead of Aaliyah Boston. Instead of Kelsey Mitchell.
5: It was.
2: That's the whole thing. It's like y'all could have picked literally three other Fever players. No offense to Sophie Cunningham.
5: Well, no, but there is. I think that she would say the same thing
2: she would.
5: To you, right?
2: Yeah.
5: Like she does have popularity, but I also think her popularity could be because she was teammates with Caitlin Clark and started to stand up for Caitlin Clark. So when they made the decision, they decided that we are going to have an Indiana Fever player. It's just not going to be Caitlin Clark. That was the part that blew my mind. And then Jason Stewart pointed it out to me. He goes, I think there's a couple of LA Sparks on this. And sure enough, Kelsey Plum was on there. Lisa yep. Leslie was on there. So it wasn't even team,
2: mm-mm.
5: like team wise. The poster is something that we can't get over. But what happened last night in the WNBA with Alyssa Thomas and Caitlin Clark, and Caitlin Clark having to leave the game, is bringing up a much bigger issue. Let's get the latest of what's happening at the news desk with Isaac Lohenkron, who does have some breaking news. I'm telling you, he does.
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7: The WNBA moments ago suspended Phoenix's Alyssa Thomas one game for, quote, recklessly making contact with her fist to the throat area, unquote, of Indiana's Caitlin Clark in last night's game. Thomas was also retroactively issued a flagrant foul 2 penalty. Elsewhere, Fox Sports Radio's Isaac Lohenkron has just left a scathing review of an unnamed beauty parlor at Van Nuys and Ventura. Back to you guys.
2: They didn't do anything wrong.
5: Does this make you feel better about the WNBA with this penalty?
2: No, to be honest, it doesn't, because they didn't even look at that play in real time, Dan. Everyone just moved on. Like it was a normal pile of players going for a ball that we see. And that's not what happened. And to not even review it in real time, it's just like another example of, honestly, like the WNBA, I hate to say it, they are an unserious league. And I don't know how much more I really like care to watch it. And not that I watched it a lot, but even before Caitlin Clark, I would tune in. I would like watch Candace Parker of the Sparks. I would do an Aces game because Candace Parker, even though she was hurt and wasn't really playing, I went to an Aces game because I wanted to see if I could see Candace Parker one more time. And the Aces are great. Like I would tune in here and there to watch a little bit of the WNBA. With Caitlin Clark, I'm a fan of her. And no, she's not the best player. That's not even about her being the best player. Who doesn't want to watch someone take logo threes? It's just fun. So watching the WNBA and now watching other teams, watching Paige Beckers. Paige Beckers is great. It's fun to watch, but it's like everybody is tough to watch. The officiating across the league, it is tough to watch. And I don't know how much more I can pretend that I want to watch it.
5: Do you think there are other plays like this that happen in the WNBA?
2: Maybe not to this degree, but this type of petty retaliation is across the league. It's not just when it comes to Caitlin Clark.
5: Yeah.
2: Does hers stand out a little bit more? Sure. But it is across the league. It's happening in every team, and like, it's just getting worse.
5: Here's Stephanie White, the Indiana Fever head coach, who does stand up for Caitlin Clark. This is what she had to say about the incident prior to knowing now that what we know about the suspension to Alyssa Thomas. This was Stephanie White last night.
4: I mean, the fist in the throat is crazy. It's crazy. It's dangerous. The landing spot, when you went to review it, and she still comes down on top of another foot, like, I don't know. Because to me, that's like a do-over on a test. How do you screw it up again? You're coming in here aware of what happened two nights ago, and that still happens? Absolutely unacceptable. Absolutely unacceptable. And the reckless closeout that they actually reviewed, and the foot still comes down on top of the defender's foot that wasn't upgraded? Absolutely disrespectful. We have a generational talent and a WNBA superstar who had two cheap shots right there that weren't called. And I just say again, absolutely unacceptable.
5: Are you good with that?
2: I mean, sure, but Stephanie White drives me crazy because I don't think a lot of times she makes the right choice. But yes, I like what she said, and I forget that it's like the tension with the Mercury that has been 2 days ago. It was the same thing.
5: Yes.
2: So it's like she makes an excellent point. How is this? How are you allowing this to happen? And as much as I hate it, we just watched this with Jalen Brunson in the finals, and I was sitting here with Martin Weiss on a Saturday, and there was an argument about Wemby landing in Jalen Brunson's vicinity after taking a three. And I argued that Jalen Brunson stuck his leg out to try and get the call, and he didn't get it, right? Wemby may have landed a little closely, but I thought Jalen Brunson was not innocent in that situation. But Martin made the point where I was like, if it's letter of the law, you were in his way. And I think that's exactly what we saw yesterday with Caitlin Clark. By letter of the law, that is a flagrant. Or technical, whatever it gets upgraded to. You were in her vicinity. And then they look at it and declare it. It's not. I'm like, I can't. What are the rules?
5: This is my issue with all of this. Because I don't think that Caitlin Clark is innocent in this.
2: She's not.
5: And that's, I think we're having, and many people are having a conversation that we had 2 years ago. And I just don't think that that's where we are right now. And I think it's easy to fall back and say the WNBA hates Caitlin Clark. I think that's easy to say. I think that it's easy to say after the clip that we saw with Alyssa Thomas that gave her the one game suspension that again wasn't called anything on the floor last night that the WNBA hates Caitlin Clark and the players hate Caitlin Clark and the refs hate Caitlin Clark. I feel it's the same thing that we had 2 years ago. I'm not saying that Caitlin Clark brings this upon herself. I'm not saying that she deserved to get a fist to the throat, but there is video from two nights prior of Caitlin Clark when Alyssa Thomas misses a free throw on the sidelines, giving a cheer, standing up and applauding to the crowd and egging them on.
2: Mm-hmm.
5: So there is that she's not innocent. There's also some lip reading where she may have called Alyssa Thomas a certain name.
2: Mm-hmm.
5: And I'll tell you what, if it's 50-50, I know what side Alyssa Thomas thinks that Caitlin Clark called her. It may not have been that word, but I'm sure Alyssa Thomas believes that it was that word. And Caitlin Clark knows that. We know that the camera is always on her, so she's not completely innocent in all of this. And I think if you were playing basketball or any other athlete was playing basketball and you found out somebody said something about you 2 days prior in the game and you're playing them again, you may want to take a little piece of the action. So we're mad at Alyssa Thomas and the Phoenix Mercury, but I think your point is this has been a rivalry that's been there. There is something with this. It's a different conversation if the officials aren't going to call it. But Caitlin Clark also whines a lot. She cries a lot. She did not do that in her rookie season. She's also injured. She's hurt again. Was she hurt because of the play last night on the closeout? Yeah, but guess what? A lot of people get closed out a lot and aren't hurt on those plays. She hurt her back. She didn't tear her ACL. Mm-hmm. So those are the things that are masking some of the issues that we've had. And I think it's disingenuous by some who haven't paid any attention to the WNBA in 24 months to now jump in and say, see, this is why this league stinks. And it's on the heels of the poster that doesn't make any sense. But you laid out all the other players that were also excluded from the poster. Whoever is doing their marketing is doing a bad job. The officials are probably awful. But I would also think that there are other calls like this in the league that don't necessarily happen. But now we've got this firestorm of controversy, and it feels like it's 2024 all over again. And I just don't think that we are at that point. What we should be talking about is, guess what? Caitlin Clark is third in the league in scoring. She's second in assists, but she isn't making those 38-footer threes that we've seen.
2: The logo threes.
5: Yeah, she's had a game where she's hit 7 threes this year. The next most is 5.
2: Mm-hmm. Otherwise, and she went 1 for 7.
5: Yeah, like those are the comments that we're talking about. So now, where we haven't talked about the WNBA in the last couple of months, all of a sudden now this comes up, and I feel it's the same argument again. And I don't think we are in the same place as we are 2 years ago. And so, like, for that fact, I think Caitlin Clark's a lot more confident in her game.
2: Mm-hmm.
5: We can, Monty, we can bring up the shoe deal.
2: Yeah.
5: How they botched that. We understand that they botched that. But is it a growing effort to continually do this to Caitlin Clark? I just think we're past that point. I think there are always going to be players that don't necessarily like her. And if somebody would taunt you while you miss a free throw to the crowd, I'd be pretty ticked. And if someone called me that name, I would maybe come back the next day and give them a little something. And that opportunity happened there. The fist was absolutely intentional. There's no doubt about that. You could have done it with a flat hand. You're doing it, 100%. You know, with the fist. But don't think that there wasn't some sort of motivation coming from Alyssa Thomas that Caitlin Clark had no part of. It wasn't like Caitlin Clark just showed up in the league. There are other stages by this. And for some reason, nobody wants to talk about that. I mean, in protecting and trying to protect Caitlin Clark, the Indiana Fever have also fired a good friend of yours and a guy that we've had on our show because they don't like necessarily the coverage or the opinion. Everybody's botching this, including Caitlin Clark for that matter. So I just don't think we're at the same spot that we were in 2024. And I'm hearing the same arguments over the last 12 and 18 hours that I did 2 years ago.
2: You are so not wrong in a lot of what you said. Caitlin Clark is not innocent in this. And trust me, I get like this on Tuesday nights when I play volleyball. What'd you say? What'd you say under the net? And this is a Tuesday league volleyball. So I would also retaliate against Caitlin Clark 100% if she were. She's not innocent. But I think what you're saying, and I agree with you, the big picture is like, now what we were saying, you and I here, Dan, 2 years ago, of the league gatekeeping Caitlin Clark, I think I just realized like the WNBA just hates each other. Like, everyone just hates each other. It's not even about Caitlin Clark. It is just everyone hates each other. And instead of trying to make the product better, they are going to continue to just bitch and complain, because it's not just Caitlin Clark. It's a lot of them. It's a lot of the coaches on this. Becky Hammon loses her mind on the side all the time. You know what I'm saying? It's like, it's the same thing. It's just highlighted with Caitlin Clark. And like you said, people who haven't been paying attention now all of a sudden want to talk and chime in and say like, see, that you guys don't know what to do with Caitlin Clark. She's the greatest thing. She's really not the greatest thing. But the fact that she did change the way we were looking at the WNBA, you cannot deny that. And they have not capitalized that even 2 years later. And now, again, I just realized WNBA, y'all just hate each other. Forget it.
5: Jason Stewart's our executive producer.
8: Just to kind of button up your point, Dan, and I totally agree with this. Let's go back 2 years. I think I'm a pretty good test case on
5: this.
8: I had never watched the WNBA. I thought it was ridiculous. I didn't think it was very interesting until 2 years ago. And I was all about this Caitlin Clark content. So if the same thing happened 2 years ago, I would have been feverishly going through my timeline, looking at all the opinions and all this stuff. And today I saw a couple of opinions and I'm like to your point, this just seems like an old take on something that isn't relevant anymore, because Stephanie White in that soundbite, if we replay it, says that she is a generational talent. Is that even true anymore? We thought so 2 years ago when she came into it, because we had never seen anything like her, but she's become kind of an above average player. That's fine. She's putting up good stats. If the WNBA had any kind of like 30,000 feet view of this, they would be like, what? We don't really need to poke the bear or prove that she's not that great. Just let her stats play out and she'll just become a regular player. And the league can go back to this niche sport that nobody cares about and everyone will be happy.
5: I think that's exactly what it is right now and what it's going to be, because I think the media, and not saying that it implying that Caitlin Clark was a flash in the pan, but the brightness and the strength of that meteor is now we're seeing the tail end of that star. The comet has already passed and there's no way of gaining what you lost. And they've lost the last 2 years. Caitlin Clark's not going to be the phenomenon that she was coming out of college anymore. That ship has sailed. And so now the NBA is maybe more going into what Jason is saying, in sort of their niche sport instead of becoming mainstream. Isaac Lohenkron's at the news desk.
7: Yeah, I have 2 points to bring up about this for you guys. Both of them brilliant. But the first is...
5: We'll be the judge.
7: The first is that Caitlin Clark got T-bowed. What I mean by that is Caitlin Clark was subject to the same sort of excessive media coverage, particularly by ESPN, frankly, that Tim Tebow was subjected to at the outset of his pro career. It was just so excessive to the point that I think it was actually a detriment to his professional career. That's one point. That's not necessarily Caitlin Clark's fault specifically. It's more our modern sports media culture. The second point is we're talking about this during a World Cup, right on the heels of the NBA draft. Two massive trades have gone down in the NBA this week. This is the lead story on a national sports radio show. This is a story across the sports media nationally today. So my point is, at what point is this actually bad publicity for the WNBA? Because on one hand, it's the lead story. It's getting the kind of attention that nothing else is. So in this case, is bad publicity bad?
2: I feel like I could tie this in together. You were talking about the light, the comet going through. I had no idea that the light that Caitlin Clark was bringing was going to showcase all of the flaws across the league. I had no idea that this was going to do that, because now we're focusing in on it. And the reason we are talking about this, Isaac, which is not a good thing, because it's gossip. I feel like the WNBA and gossip, everyone associates it like that. Like, people want to talk about it, but half of the people that are talking about it, you actually don't care. You just want to talk smack. You just want to get in there because you find this juicy and it's gossip with a bunch of catty women. Again, they all just hate each other. And I just didn't know that. All of this new information that I've learned because of Caitlin Clark putting more emphasis on the league. None of it is going well. I don't think it's good publicity at all, because I think it comes from people just wanting to gossip. That's all it is. Caitlin Clark is a polarizing character.
5: Yeah.
2: Not that she wants to be, but she is.
5: But I would also say this. I think Caitlin Clark is more of a WNBA player than the WNBA players would want to realize. Like, we've seen her complain to the refs at Iowa. There are clips of her dad yelling at Caitlin Clark in the stands at Carver Hawkeye Arena of saying, stop arguing with the refs. Stop right. complaining. Stop doing that stuff. She's now 3 years into the league and she has not stopped doing that. Whether the technicals have been warranted or not, you have to think that plays into things. Draymond's an easy tech, right?
2: Mm-hmm.
5: Caitlin Clark's becoming an easy tech, not because she's Caitlin Clark, but because she's complaining about every single call. So now we're adding all of this together, and you throw in the poster, and you throw in the shoe delay, and you throw in all of this stuff, and it's, oh my gosh, it's 2024. Caitlin Clark is the ultimate victim. That's not the case anymore. I think your point about the comet is right. It showed all of the flaws. Not only was she going to be a great beacon and a star for the WNBA, but it showed the warts. But also, she's a lot more like these other players than maybe those other players even realize.
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5: And we're starting to see that, but some people are just ignoring it. She's Monty Bolaños. I'm Dan Beyer. I told you it was going to be a Thursday. It was one of those Thursdays, and it started at the beauty store about 2 hours ago. Hit Monty up at Monty Bolaños. You can find me at Dan Beyer on Fox on X. You can hit Monty up on all of her platforms. Beyer Talk, Beyer Grams as well on Instagram if you want to find me. Jason Stewart's here. Chris Perfett's going to be exiting. Ryan Smith will be moving in. Isaac Lohenkron at the news desk to give us the latest of what is happening on this USA match day in the World Cup and why it's like week 18. She's Monty. I'm Dan in for Stu Gotts and Company live here on Fox Sports Radio. 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
33: 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I'm Phil Constantino. Final day of play for Groups D, E, and F at the World Cup. Tonight at 10 p.m. Eastern, the U.S. men's national team meets Turkey in L.A. The U.S. has already clinched Group D with 6 points through two games. Six players on the roster yet to see the field in those games at this World Cup. They could play today. One of them, forward Alex Zendejas.
34: I think we're ready. It's players who have been playing more, playing less. This team's capable of putting so many starting lineups, and everyone's going to play just as well. Yeah, I think that's more like a coaching staff choice.
33: The U.S. does have four players on yellow cards that could sit tonight. Also tonight in Group D, Paraguay versus Australia at 10 Eastern. Group E has the next games up at 4 p.m. Eastern, Curaçao versus Ivory Coast and Ecuador versus Germany. I'm Phil Constantino, Westwood One Sports.
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0: Stugatz & Company live here on Fox Sports Radio. She's Monty Bolaños. I'm Dan Beyer in for Stu and the company. We've got our own company, Monty. It's Jason Stewart, Ryan Smith, and Isaac Lohenkron hanging out as well.
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3: There it goes, deep in the air, straight away left, all the way back to the wall goes Meisner, and Junior has hit the D-ring, and it's a three-homer game. It's a three-run home run, and the Rays have a 13-0 lead. What a day to remember at Tropicana Field.
1: Oh, yeah, you just heard it on 95.7 WDAE Rays Radio Network. They're still not at the top of the AL East. Yankees are still there, but... you know, make it interesting.
0: The Rays back home at the Trop, and Royals had some troubles getting some hits today. For the latest on that and so much more, Isaac Lohenkron is at the news desk. What's going on, Isaac?
4: Well, Dan and Monty, the WNBA a short time ago suspended Phoenix's Alyssa Thomas one game for, quote, recklessly making contact with her fist to the throat area, unquote, of Indiana's Caitlin Clark last night. Thomas also retroactively received a flagrant foul penalty two. Say upgrade your FIFA World Cup 2026 setup. 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Today's World Cup action kicks off at the top of the hour. Germany taking on Ecuador at New Jersey. Curacao facing Ivory Coast in Philadelphia. In Major League Baseball today, the New York Mets play second baseman Marcus Semien on the 10-day injured list with a strained left hip flexor. On the field, as you heard, Junior Caminero of Tampa Bay, three home runs and a 13-2 win over the Kansas City Royals. Rays pitchers a no-hitter going for 8 1/3 innings before it was broken up. The Pittsburgh Pirates topped the Seattle Mariners 5-1. Pittsburgh's Brandon Lowe, his 19th home run of the season. Finally, Dan and Monty, Chicago Bears quarterback Caleb Williams' application to trademark the word Iceman has been initially refused by the United States Patent and Trademark Office. However, it's not a victory for basketball Hall of Famer George the Iceman Gervin, but rather for a company called Lacrosse Footwear, which trademarked Iceman back in 1988 for its line of insulated boots. Okay. So they've given Caleb Williams the boot here in 2026. Back to you.
0: I was going to say they put that on ice. They put the trademark on ice. It's another way. I like maybe Isaac's a little bit better than mine. Thank you very much for that. I'm sorry. You just can't make up nicknames throughout. It just, they have to be with you.
1: Yeah.
0: For a while.
1: Mm-hmm.
0: Kid who played at Oklahoma and in Southern California, and then he plays two seasons in Chicago. All of a sudden, he's Iceman? I don't think so.
1: Well, you know, sometimes it's just about the moment, Dan.
0: It is. It gets cold in Week 18 in Chicago.
1: Really does.
0: And speaking of Week 18, that's what we've got here in the World Cup. I want to be super excited for tonight's match for the United States against Turkey.
1: What are you talking about? There's so much on the line.
0: There really is. Yeah, you know that. you know that. This is week 18 of the NFL schedule. It's not for all of the 48 World Cup teams. But even going into yesterday, you know, Haiti's playing Morocco. Haiti's already been eliminated. They didn't have any hope. That's not new to a World Cup. But what is new is the new tiebreaker, which I feel, Monty, is completely fair and correct, but it doesn't allow us to get the most out of the World Cup. The World Cup has expanded. The World Cup has gone from 32 countries to 48 countries. We've heard many a country score their first ever World Cup goal because they're allowed to be in this year's field when in previous World Cup years, they would not have been because of the limited number of teams. But now we've got to the point where we have a knockout stage that is taking 2/3 of the countries that are basically that are playing in the World Cup and having them advance and move on. So South Korea has a heartbreaking loss to South Africa. They still could lose, but we aren't sure yet. Mexico played yesterday. They had nothing to play for. And tonight It's the same thing with the United States. And it's the tiebreaker of the goal differential that is the ultimate reason. I'm not saying that in other World Cups, top level teams after two wins in group play were resting players. However, it is essentially, it is a meaningless game for the United States. Just don't mess anything up. Don't get anybody hurt tonight. And that to me is a little bit frustrating because we wait every 4 years for this. By the way, I don't have a solution. So don't think I'm going to be the guy that actually does have a solution for all of this. I'm just saying these moments of World Cup excitement are few and far between.
1: Mm-hmm.
0: And we've had the great excitement of the first two matches in LA, in Seattle, and we've got one in LA tonight with the United States, but it's not going to match the first two because they've already advanced. And there is a world that we live in that the U.S.'s amazing World Cup in 2026 could come down to just three matches if they were to get knocked out of the knockout stage. We hope that doesn't happen, but tonight's match just doesn't carry the same level of the other two. And if they were to get ousted in the round of 32, I would feel kind of empty only having that like diehard sort of energy for just three matches of the World Cup.
1: Yeah, it's not an ideal situation because of what you just mentioned, kind of the excitement that came with the first two matches of watching the U.S. men's team to now that we kind of have to put it on hold because they don't want us to lose the excitement. They're like, hold on to it, bring it back for the next round. But we just have to kind of hold on to it because what are we looking forward to exactly when it comes to this match? Nothing. You know, yesterday Mexico played and they were playing for nothing, but they put Ochoa in, the goalie, the goal. I don't even know how he's like 40, 41. They put him in at the end and I was like, oh, that's cool. Brazil was fighting for first or second, but they had already advanced. Then they put in Neymar and everybody, but again, because they were playing for nothing. So there was something nostalgic. I think that maybe the fans were looking forward to seeing. We don't have Landon Donovan on the team sitting on the bench, so we're not going to go see him get out there in the final minutes. I don't know what we're looking forward to, but you don't want to lose the excitement, so you're going to want to hold it, and it's a weird. And can I just say, random thought that we did, prior to the World Cup, when I heard Jameis Winston was going to cover the World Cup, I was like, this is so stupid. Why did we do this? He's been great. He's been everything you'd want in like a World Cup. Like the vibes, like he just gets into
0: another NFL tie-in.
1: Yeah, there we go. But like he gets so into it, and no matter which group of people he's talking to, his energy is there. And so it's matched in a way that I didn't think it was going to work, and it's worked. Good job, Jameis Winston.
0: And hopefully it'll be something to get everyone excited.
1: Yes.
0: I feel almost like a spoiled brat. Because,
1: Yeah, I hear that. Uh-huh.
0: But I'll tell you something. When you're in the NFL and your team is 9-8 or 10-7, like it's a different sort of emotion than someone who's 14-3.
1: Mm-hmm.
0: If you've got your playoff spot wrapped up by week 14, you kind of coast in those final. But when you're trying to make the playoffs and you're watching the playoff picture every single week,

0: it that for every World Cup, we've wanted the U.S. to take it to the next level, and now they have. And I'm like, well, this stinks that tonight's game isn't worth as much as we thought it would because they've already wrapped up their seeding. That's spoiled brat.
1: That's such a good point. We're the worst. We're the worst. Seriously. Brazilians will be like, get in there, and you cheer like it's the last game you're ever going to watch.
0: Yeah, they did.
1: And they did.
0: Yes.
1: We're the worst.
0: Diddy Jr. scores. Do you have the same Jason Stewart, the same?
1: Vinicius?
2: I do. I have a different angle on this. I only care about my gambling interest in this World Cup.
1: That's good. That's super healthy.
2: Because I purchased interest in this, and I'm just waiting for the first round to end. It seems like it's going forever. That maybe I'm spoiled in that regard, in that it comes around once every 4 years. As soon as this initial round ends, then my survivor pool really kicks in. But I share your interest, Dan. I think I share your point here. There's something about this that, even though we haven't been great at a sport, we have gotten to the point where we're kind of nonchalant about a game tonight, and this comes around every 4 years, and it's just strange to have almost no buzz.
0: Yes, we've wanted it, and I just almost feel like my cup isn't full enough because of it. And I think that's probably a really crappy thing for a fan to be like, but it just doesn't when they've already wrapped it up. They've wrapped up the number one spot, at least like Switzerland and Canada yesterday in Vancouver. Mm-hmm. They're playing for one or two, right. And will Canada stay in Canada and get to play? And they didn't. There's just nothing for the U.S. to play for tonight.
1: Yeah, we got to hold on to it, guys. We have to hold on to the excitement and bring it for the next round because we're spoiled.
0: If you missed any of today's show, be sure to catch the podcast. 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She's Monty Bolaños. I'm Dan Beyer, in for Stu and the company today. We did hear some feedback on our Caitlin Clark conversation. Donkey Weiner tweets in, Dan always respected your opinion up until 5 minutes ago. Comparing taunting a missed free throw to a punch to the throat and purposely trying to injure her on a three-pointer is absurd. Thomas has been trying to injure CC for 24 months. Look at all the illegal screens. I think that there are illegal screens throughout the WNBA, and it's just, I don't think that we're living in the same world as we were 2 years ago.
1: We weren't. We're not.
0: And we're having the same arguments by some that we were having 2 years ago.
1: Yeah, because they're trying to chime in now. But in reality, it's a much bigger thing. Like, it's not just Caitlin Clark. And is she getting a worse treatment than other players? I would say yes. I just don't think she's innocent. Mm-hmm. You know what I mean? Like, I think she has instigated some.
0: If a wide receiver scores on a DB and taunts them after doing so,
1: or
0: on a safety,
1: yeah,
0: and that wide receiver comes across on a route over the middle, and the safety lights them up, as a football fan, you would be like,
1: that's what you get.
0: Right? That's what I think. I'm not saying it's right. I'm not saying she should be punched in the throat.
1: Right.
0: But like there is something too that is leading up to all of this. And I don't think that was the case in Caitlin Clark's rookie year. She just showed up and had all of this hype behind her, and people were, they still may be jealous of it, but I just don't think it's the same as it was 2 years ago.
1: I also don't have a problem with Caitlin Clark doing what she does. I don't have a problem with it. But
0: the whining's too much for me.
1: Whining's too much in the NBA with Luka Doncic. Yeah, like, something we're used to.
0: I agree.
1: Aside from the complaining, because you're right, that is hard to watch. But I'm saying, like, her and mouthing off, clapping really hard, all of the stuff that also Paige Beckers does, clapping really. Angel Reese, whenever she fouls someone and she disagrees and the person misses, the girl misses the free throws, Angel Reese is the first one clapping on the side. Like, they all do it. I don't mind it. The complaining is too much. But the pushing of the buttons, I don't mind.
0: She's Monty Bolaños. I'm Dan Beyer. A lot to get to here on Fox Sports Radio. A recap of the NBA draft is only Jason Stewart would be able to do. LaMelo Ball got traded today.
1: What?
0: Plus, I saw something on sports TV last night that I just couldn't believe. Yeah, we've all got it coming up. It's all here on Fox Sports Radio.
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0: worse. We've got it all on Fox Sports Radio. 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Covino and Rich. The Odd Couple with Rob Parker and Kelvin Washington. 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
0: This is a Wisconsin Sports Zone update.
5: Well, the Bucks introduced their two lottery picks at a press conference earlier this afternoon. The duo, 10th overall pick Braden Berries from Arizona and 13th overall pick Nate Amat from Tennessee, are the future of the organization following the trade of Giannis Antetokounmpo to Miami earlier this week. Sitting next to them at the press conference, new coach Taylor Jenkins said he was excited for what he thinks they can bring to what is going to be a young roster.
6: Their internal just motivation and drive and characteristics. You know, when we talk about building our identity, building, you know, our culture, these guys truly are competitors. Seen it on the tape for sure, but spending time with them, that's what they care about. I mean, I think both these guys just said that. I'm here to impact winning. That's the thing that excites me.
5: Berries and Amat are both expected to play in Summer League when that gets going in a couple weeks out in Las Vegas. Turning to Wisconsin, they have landed another player in the 2027 recruiting class. It's four-star wing Babukar Ann from Minnesota. He's ranked as the number one player in the state and a top 70 player in the country. Joins four-star guard Jalen Brown from Wauwatosa and three-star center Jack Thielen from Minnesota to form a class that is ranked in the top 10 in the nation.
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5: Well, it's an off day for the Brewers. They're going to be back in action tomorrow when they welcome in the Cubs for a weekend series. The two teams are separated by seven games in the standings. Milwaukee's in first. Chicago tied with St. Louis for second. Milwaukee swept the Cubs last time they faced off. With this Wisconsin Sports Zone Network update, I'm Zach Heil.
8: Congratulations to the Kakana Boys baseball team on its state championship from 95-3, 99-1 The Score. Gusman of Kakana, Van Abels of Hollandtown, and Carson's Ace Hardware of Kakana.
9: I told you he was due. 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
9: Center field coming in his leg, and Ezra Leggett can't make the play. It falls. Two runs will score for Kakana. The Ghosts are on.
8: Celebrate, Kakana fans. You have a state champion.
9: 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Your Division I champions, it's an Electric City miracle.
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17: Stu Gotsen Company live on Fox Sports Radio. She's Monty Bolaños. I'm Dan Beyer in for Stu. He kind of surveys the company, if you will. Isaac Lohenkron's at this news desk. Technical producer Ryan Smith and Jason Stewart is our executive producer. Did you, you were here last night. Did you catch any of that second round of the NBA draft?
18: No.
17: Yeah, no, come on. Come what? On. Yes.
18: No, I can tell you the Clippers took Baba Miller.
17: They did. Bruce Thornton went the first pick of the second round. I knew that. I did not consume it. I did consume a bunch of the first night of the NBA draft. And so did Jason Stewart. You did as well.
19: I do. And I tune in for the theater of it. And I have like a discerning eye for just how the whole thing is covered, right? I don't really care about the players or their story or anything. I just want to see how that's covered. And I do, there was one thing that was said multiple times, and I'm going to use this as one example. Okay. So Mikael Brown.
17: Yes.
19: Mikael out of Louisville was taken by the Nets. Great story. I guess he had an injury he overcame and everything. And he paid major props to his dad for everything, right? So then Lisa Salters turns to dad and asks the following.
20: He said, especially for you, Dad, that he wanted to share this moment with you. What does that mean to you?
21: It means the world.
19: Now, I don't blame the parent, and I don't blame Lisa Salters or anything, but I think it's a fascinating experiment in human beings, okay? Most people just exist in the world. Most people don't need to be imaginative. Most people are unimaginative. We exist in a space where every day we need to be creative. So we lose sight of the fact that you just have normal working people in the world that don't need to come up with creative ways of expressing themselves. And then you put families of these 19-year-olds on a couch on live TV, and you give them 20 seconds to wrap up your feelings. And the go-to expression that you hear multiple times in these broadcasts is...
21: It means the world.
19: Means the world. What does that do? That basically, that covers everything. Like, all the emotions possibly that I could possibly feel, I've covered in like a three-word phrase, and I don't need to express myself anymore. And to me, it's just like this fascinating thing of like, why do we have to put people on TV who aren't on TV professionally, and then you put them in the circumstance where it's live, and then you ask them these general questions. I just laugh. I giggle because this exact exchange happened at least five times in the first round.
17: The whole experiment is a joke. Andrew Marchand of The Athletic pointed out we kind of need to do away with the whole interview process as a whole. And I think that we need to start with the NBA draft because most of these kids are 18 and 19-year-olds. Have you ever tried to carry on a long conversation with an 18 or 19-year-old? No. Mm-hmm. And when you're asking dad the question, and then you have to come, the creativity with Lisa Salters comes up in how do I ask mom the same exact question, but have it sound differently?
18: Yeah, for
17: because
18: sure.
17: That's all it is. That's all it is at the time. I get annoyed. Nobody knows where to hold the microphone, right? Why would you put the dad's so emotional? How many times has he held a microphone in his hand? You know, and other times the player's like, you know, dad, lift it up. Well, they've already asked the one question to him, so it's already a lost cause. The whole thing is a joke.
18: I think it's funny that you guys think they didn't practice that it means the world. That was absolutely practiced. That was what they told him to say. Just say it means the world. Just say how important this is for you. So they probably practiced that one line because they knew they were going to be asked. So it's not planned. I think they just all, that's a good line. Just
17: I think the goal is to try to make someone cry.
18: Sure.
17: And I think that's the goal of the questions. And instead you get cliches.
18: Yeah. Well, I'm going to cry because I lost my money on my gift card.
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5: This afternoon, partly sunny, a slight chance of a shower or a thunder shower, slightly humid, a high of 72. Fair and less humid tonight with patchy fog after midnight, a low of 55. Tomorrow, Friday, mostly sunny and pleasant, a high of 75, a bit cooler towards the lakeshore. From the WBAY First Alert Weather Center, I'm meteorologist Steve Balon.
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8: Today's World Cup action, moments away from kicking off with a pair of matches. Germany facing Ecuador in New Jersey, Curacao meeting Ivory Coast at Philadelphia. The WNBA today suspended Phoenix's Alyssa Thomas one game for recklessly making contact with her fist to the throat area of Indiana's Caitlin Clark in last night's game. Thomas was also retroactively issued a flagrant foul 2 penalty. In Major League Baseball today, the New York Mets play second baseman Marcus Semien on the 10-day injured list with a strained left hip flexor. On the field, Tampa Bay's Junior Caminero hit 3 home runs in a 13-2 win over Kansas City. Rays pitchers had a no-hitter going for 8 1/3 innings before it was broken up. Right now, the Giants and Athletics are scoreless in the bottom half of the first. I'm Isaac Lohenkron.
9: You want winners? He went 0 for 14 picking bowl games.
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9: You want hot takes? He said Patrick Mahomes would be a disaster.
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9: 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And sitting in for Stu Gotts and Company, it's Dan Beyer and Monsi Bolaños.
17: Happy Thursday to you. We've got World Cup matches just getting underway. Another huge trade in the NBA. We'll get to that in about 20 minutes or so. But we're talking midweek Major League Baseball.
18: Woo!
17: That's what we're doing here on Fox Sports Radio. That was me being sarcastic. But there is something that happened last night in Major League Baseball, and you may have missed it. But the ramifications of what happened in the Twin Cities is something that you're not going to want to miss.
18: Can't wait to get into it. 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It's USA versus Turkey A, live from L.A.
17: I want to bring in our executive producer, Jason Stewart, not because Monsi Bolaños may, go off her handle in attacking Dalton Rushing of the Los Angeles Dodgers.
18: That's right.
17: I did not watch the game live last night of the Dodgers and Twins. I did not see it. So I'm going to go to our Dodger fan, Jason Stewart, to just kind of lay out what happened as Shohei Ohtani was DHing, and in this case, more importantly, pitching against the Minnesota Twins last night.
19: So Dalton Rushing is the catcher for the Dodgers. He's actually played pretty well this year up until a couple weeks ago. He is Will Smith's backup. Okay, it's a key part of this thing. Will Smith's on the injured reserve, and Dalton Rushing's the main catcher, and they brought a kid up to catch to be the backup. He's catching Shohei Ohtani last night. And on more than one occasion, and Monsi, you can confirm this, on more than one occasion early in the game, Shohei threw pitches that he thought should have been challenged. And there was a pause from the catcher, and Shohei is doing that demonstrative challenge thing where tapping he hits the cap.
17: Head. Yep.
19: One of them, I want to say Dalton did challenge, and another one he pushed back and he just didn't, right? So there was this tension.
18: Correct. Reluctant on both. One, he agreed, exactly. But he didn't want to do it.
19: Yes.
18: He was still against it.
19: Yes.
18: And then the other one, poor Ohtani probably knocking himself out because he kept hitting his head like, no, we're challenging.
19: It's interesting theater, though, because Dalton came out and, you know, they have John Boy and whatever reading lips and stuff, and Shohei is just like basically being like the big brother in this situation. Like, you need to do better and you need to call a better game. And when I want things done, you need to do it. It was very interesting. And then there's a visual in the dugout of Freddie Freeman and Dave Roberts going up to Rushing and kind of coaching them and supporting him. It was just a bad night for Rushing behind the plate, and he didn't get any hits in front of, at the plate. But to me, this situation is fascinating because it involves this new ABS system, which I have a lot of thoughts on. But I also think that the actual dynamic between superstar and kind of more or less a rookie catcher in this situation kind of had Monty's interest.
17: I also want to, before, because I do want Monty to say her piece, I want to say that even though you guys are Dodger fans, this isn't a Dodger fan perspective of it, where I find it so interesting because it's the biggest star in all of baseball with a backup catcher. Like, that's the dynamic here. It's not talking about the Dodgers and the opinion. It truly is. It's the biggest star, you know, one of the biggest stars in the world and a backup catcher. Sorry, Monty, go right ahead.
18: No. As you said, Dan, it's the biggest star, co-biggest star in the sport on a team that is a back-to-back championship team, and you as the backup catcher, you want to challenge your star on the mound? Like, if I'm a backup in anything, if I'm a rookie in any of these situations, even if I think Shohei Ohtani's challenge is incorrect, I'd be like, yep, whatever you want, Shohei, you want to challenge this? Even if it's egregious that he is incorrect, I'm not going to stop Shohei Ohtani. Right. Are you on crack? I don't know who Dalton Rushing thinks he is or what team he thinks he's a part of. Because let me tell you, Dalton, the Dodgers don't need you in any way, shape, or form. And you're playing because Will Smith is hurt. And I think you were playing well, as Jason said, but not well enough. He has been in the news throughout the season for his antics. He has outbursts all the time, whether it's against the umpire, whether it's against the other team, he's always doing something. And when you are surrounded by superstars, but the headline has your name on it week after week for some stupid reason, that's terrible. Why are you on my team? Get off my team. I would say get ready to learn Japanese, but they're not even going to take you either because they love Shohei Ohtani. And not only that, there was a point where Shohei Ohtani had a bad pitch and it went through Dalton Rushing. It hit Dalton Rushing's glove. It was a bad pitch. It hit his glove. It went through Rushing and someone scored and Rushing just stared at Ohtani like it was his fault. I would have lost it. I would have lost it in that moment. I don't know how Shohei Ohtani kept his composure, but that's what he does. But he had the audacity to just stare at him. And then you went on and struck out the first three times. So I'm just like, listen, if you're going to act like you are this great player, you're not doing, it's not working, Dalton Rushing, in any way, shape, or form, especially when you're on this team surrounded by stars and a championship team. Like, it really frustrated me to watch because unlike we talked about the WNBA where it's like Caitlin Clark is not Shohei Ohtani in any way, shape, or form. Shohei Ohtani is that guy. There's no question about it. And you're gonna challenge him? What?
17: I've never seen Shohei do mad anything or like seemingly get angry.
18: No.
17: But just in the exchange and the close up, like you could tell he meant business.
18: Yeah.
17: It's like the dad who never yells.
18: Yes.
17: And then the one time he does, you have to you realize it. And I also think that Dalton Rushing not only got the message from Shohei Ohtani, but he also got it from someone else in the Dodgers, because this is what Rushing, listen to his words, but also just listen how he's talking after a 4-3 win last night in Minnesota.
0: It's fine. Shohei and I talked about it. It was error on my side, and I messed it up. So thankfully he's as good as he is, and he could take control of a game. Yeah, it was pretty embarrassing. Yeah, I thought he did a good job. I didn't do a great job. Start to finish, it was pretty embarrassing. But as difficult as I made it look, baseball, overall, performance, it's pretty bad. I'm just glad we won. Like I said, luckily we've won baseball games. I want to get back to doing my part and helping on both sides of the ball. Yeah, I got a better idea, and I'm going to be better. Overall, performance. I'm just glad we won.
17: Glad we won. Even in a win. Sportsnet LA took Dalton Rushing's, one of his quotes from that we just heard, and instead of just putting Dalton Rushing on the bottom, knowing that it was him talking, they put Dalton Rushing 0-for-4, 3Ks, talks with media. Okay. And it's not even the part that Shohei was mad about. I don't even think he cared that he went 0-for-4 and struck out 3 times last night in Minneapolis. It was all about what was happening. And he sounded like someone that was told inside the locker room of this is how it's going to go. This is how it's going to be. There are different phrases that he could have used. I thought he did a really good job in saying it's an embarrassment for someone of my level to need help like that. I think that's a really good way of phrasing it. But you also know that he had a talking to. And I don't know if it was from Shohei in the dugout or if it was from Dave Roberts or if it was from Andrew Friedman or whoever the case is. But I think message was sent last night to Dalton Rushing.
18: Yeah, he should be embarrassed because we all saw him sitting in the dugout with Freddie Freeman and Dave Roberts on either side of him talking to him and him looking down because they're both like, what are you doing? Probably like what was the point of all of you challenging Shohei Ohtani on the mound? Again, you just let him challenge whatever he wants. And if it's wrong, no one's going to question you, Dalton Rushing. You know what I'm saying? Like, and nobody would even be mad at Ohtani if he challenged something that was incorrect. In fact, Ohtani would be most mad at himself for being wrong. And so it's just kind of like, to me, there's no argument. I'm glad he gave a proper answer after the fact. Sure, at least someone told you what to say and gave you something that held, I guess, value. I agree. He said the right stuff. But because there have been other antics involving Dalton Rushing, I'm just like, you know what? Send him off.
17: I think it's the dynamic of the two that is just so jarring. Backup catcher into this ultimate superstar. And listen, guys in the NBA always want their fouls reviewed, whether they were fouled or whether they weren't, right? We always see, you know, let's review it. Let's do the whirly bird. You can't see what I'm doing on radio or on your app, but I'm doing the
18: thing. Wrap it up sign.
17: Let's take a review of this. Let's look at this. And you kind of have to sometimes be like, all right, Luka, we're not going to do it. But I'll tell you what, you can't not do it for Luka Doncic every time. And you can't not do it for Anthony Edwards or SGA or whoever. At some time, sometimes you just have to look at it to appease the player.
18: Mm-hmm.
17: And what this has told me is that Shohei Ohtani has so much leeway within that clubhouse.
18: Well,
17: and that there is so much, but sometimes players could resent that. Sometimes players could resent a superstar. And it doesn't seem like that is happening with the Dodgers, will just let him do what he wants to do. A, probably from how he handles himself, and B, because of how good and valuable he is, that they'll put up with it. But it is a unique dynamic for a 2-time world championship team to then have all of the parties to address Dalton Rushing, whoever did it, to try to get him in line and follow in line with what Shohei was doing.
18: I'm lucky that I also work for the Dodgers. The respect for Shohei Ohtani is so real because Ohtani actually, he doesn't just talk the talk, he walks the walk. He's the first one there. He's the last one to leave. He'll be there practicing even though no one else is there. Like when I tell you guys, like, it is incredible how much he devotes to being as good of a ball player as he is. You wouldn't believe it. You would think that he takes advantage and just relies on skill alone. He's constantly out there trying to get better. So there is nobody looks like Ohtani is so, everything you've read, it's true. Like, he doesn't get mad. He's very relaxed, very chill. When he walks around, he makes eye contact with everyone. He never shies away and he's always putting in the work. So I think that is one of the reasons that it even frustrates me more that Dalton Rushing thought, I'm going to challenge this guy. He's here every single day putting in the work. I don't see you as often, but I don't see anyone as often as I see Ohtani on the field or practicing.
19: I think that's a great point because, like, a part of the reputation of Ohtani, and you could actually just see it. You could visually see it. He's a perfectionist.
18: He really is.
19: Everything he does is intentional. And everything he does is, like, he thinks at a super high level. And he's not going to, like, suffer a fool. He's not going to deal with a player that isn't playing up to a professional standard. And last night, he thought he was like playing with a little leaguer, and he had to put him in his place. He probably told Dave Roberts to put him in his place. And I wouldn't be shocked if that rookie catcher that they just called up is calling Shohei's next game. But that plays into this. His perfectionist kind of outlook was working against rushing, and then rushing didn't have the self-awareness to be like, I totally need to know my place in this position.
17: I'm actually surprised he doesn't have his own catcher for the terms of the leeway. You know, sure. I mean, Greg Maddux had his own, you know, guys have their own catcher that they like. And like,
18: he loves Will Smith, though. He does love Will Smith. That's his guy.
17: Then maybe they got to figure out other arrangements.
18: Yeah. You know? Well, he's hurt right now. But
17: in terms of if you're calling up a guy from AAA, they're obviously going to know their place. But, you know, for Dalton Rushing to do this is.
18: It's unreal. And again, both calls, Otani was right. Both of the challenges he wanted, he was right.
19: But we could relate to the whole dynamic, right? Like, if I'm sure you guys put a certain amount of work and time in creating what you do and your presentation, and you come to work and you want to have that presentation given at its fullest 100%. And if you're working with somebody who's just not quite at that level or doesn't want to be at that level, or is shirking his responsibilities or her responsibilities, it's so frustrating. Yeah. And you could see that on Shohei's face last night.
18: I was like, man, he's going to cuss him out in English, and we're all going to realize he does speak English.
17: Yeah, it's, listen, there are times when you're working with someone, and if you've had as much into the game as Shohei has, I get frustrated. Like, sometimes it just happens. When you're trying to lay something out.
18: Are you saying I frustrate you?
17: No. No.
18: Because off air, he said I was Dalton sometimes. Rushing and that he was Shohei Ohtani. That's what he said off air.
17: No. No. The reason why Monty and I were arguing, I was trying to make a point to her, and she just kept on fighting me. And then she called herself Shohei Ohtani, and I'm like, no, I'm Shohei Ohtani. Because I'm not fighting you. Like, you're fighting me with what I'm saying, and I'm not trying to fight you. That's why I was saying what I was saying. I was saying you don't need to know the backstory. We don't need to waste anyone's time.
18: We weren't even fighting. I just
17: wasn't. No, but you were on one to start the day. That's for sure. I've even got my point now about what I was going
19: to
17: say.
19: You were just saying that sometimes you show up to work and you have something laid out and it doesn't go the way you want. And
17: it's not that I have something laid out. It's someone is trying to interject because they don't see the whole picture or what I have in mind. Mm-hmm. And I'm trying to explain it to them. And so Shohei knows what he's doing. There's a method to the madness, I guess, is the portion of it. There's a method to his genius. I'm not calling myself a genius. There's just a way that I do things. Mm-hmm. And sometimes when I'm trying to get from point A to point B, I don't need someone interjecting because I know exactly where I'm going. It's not every time. And then if it's someone with less experience, it's actually twice as frustrating.
18: Mm-hmm.
17: So if, you know, to the point of if it was his catcher or not his catcher, here is someone who is the backup catcher, which is the point of all of this, now trying to run it like you're the number one I've been to this rodeo before. That's the most frustrating portion of it for me I know where I'm going. Shohei knows where I'm going. I'm not trying to compare myself to Shohei Ohtani, except when I'm arguing with Monty. But it's just the fact of, like, he knew what he was doing. There was a method to his madness to get to where he wanted to be, and there was a reason why he was challenging it. And for that inexperienced person to question it is doubly and triply offensive.
18: 100%. And I feel like I bet you Shohei Ohtani just said, I'm not mad. I'm just disappointed. And you know that's way worse to hear.
17: Yes.
18: Because the way he looked when they spoke, he had this like you said, this calm demeanor. And it's like he didn't lash out at him. But I bet you he was like, I'm not mad. I'm just disappointed. And boy, that probably was the worst thing to hear.
17: I think he just cut to brass tacks and said, this is what you need to do. You need to stop the ball and quit questioning what I'm doing.
18: Well, yeah, he changed and he started calling the pitches himself.
17: Yeah,
18: because he was annoyed with it, which understandably so. Yeah, like not only are the Dodgers a championship team, but Ohtani is a multi MVP who I think this year was really gunning for Cy Young, really gunning, and it's kind of getting further away from.
17: Well,
18: him.
17: Yeah, there are bigger fish to fry.
18: Sure, but because he's a perfectionist. To him, he's like, I've done this, I've done that. This I could add.
17: Sure. I also just think it's in the moment that this this, I hate to say subordinate, but that's what it feels like.
18: Yeah.
17: Is trying to, you know, be the main character. And that's not how things go.
18: Yeah.
17: She's Monty Bolaños. I'm Dan Beyer. That's Jason Stewart. Ryan Smith is here. Isaac Lohenkron bringing us all the news of the day as we are in for Stugatz and Company live here on Fox Sports Radio. Big trade in the NBA today as the Timberwolves seemingly go all in a quest to chase down the Spurs and Thunder and who knows, maybe even the New York Knicks. LaMelo Ball is on the move. She's Monty. I'm Dan. We talk about it next year on Fox Sports Radio.
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4: 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At the World Cup, final games in Group E are starting right now. Curaçao versus Ivory Coast in Philadelphia. Ecuador versus Germany in New Jersey. Germany has already locked up the group with 6 points. All three other sides still eligible to advance. At 7 p.m. Eastern, Group F, Japan versus Sweden, Tunisia versus Netherlands. Netherlands and Japan lead the group 4 points apiece. Tunisia has already been eliminated. And tonight at 10 p.m. Eastern in Group D, the U.S. men's national team seeks a third win at the World Cup. The Group D winners versus Turkey. The Americans have never won all three games of the group stage at a World Cup. Also at 10 p.m. Eastern tonight, Paraguay versus Australia. I'm Phil Constantino, Westwood One Sports.
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0: Dugatz & Company live here on Fox Sports Radio. She's Monty Bolaños. I'm Dan Beyer in for Stu. Isaac Lowenkron will be with us in just a matter of seconds with the news update from the news desk. Jason Stewart, Ryan Smith are here. 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World Cup matches are underway. Isaac Lowenkron will also give us the details of the big trade in the NBA, something that Monty and I will weigh into after Isaac gives us the latest. What's going on, Ilo?
1: Yeah, Dan and Monty, in the NBA, the Charlotte Hornets trading Lonzo Ball and Josh Green to the Minnesota Timberwolves for Naz Reid and draft picks. The WNBA today suspended Phoenix's Alyssa Thomas one game for recklessly making contact with her fist to the throat area of Indiana's Caitlin Clark in last night's game. Thomas was also retroactively issued a flagrant foul 2 penalty. Trained to push past the pain. Not athletes, just people trafficked every day right here in the United States, sometimes by someone they trusted. During the World Cup, help us break the silence. 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At the World Cup today, 2 matches going on as we speak, and they combine to feature 3 goals in the opening 10 minutes, starting with Nicola Pepe of Ivory Coast scoring in the 7th minute against Curaçao in Philadelphia on FS1.
2: Oh, it's broken kindly here for sure. It's Nicola Pepe. Ivory Coast aren't hanging around either.
1: And Ivory Coast presently still leading Curaçao 1-0 now in the 28th minute. Meanwhile, Germany facing Ecuador in New Jersey. Germany scored a goal in the 2nd minute of this match by Leroy Sané. Here's how that sounded, guys, on the radio in Germany on Westdeutscher Rundfunk Radio.
3: Pavlovic im Strafraum auf Wirtz gelegt, aber Peter Puck zurückgelegt, Schuss, Tor! Es steht 1-0, Leroy Sané haut den Ball rein, keine 2 Minuten vorbei. Sané schießt Deutschland in Führung in New York, 1-0 für die DFB-Auswahl. Was für ein Traumstart!
1: However, just 7 minutes later, Ecuador would equalize on a goal by Nilson Angulo on Fox.
4: Here's Angulo with a hint of an opportunity for Ecuador. And he scores and equalizes. Ecuador's first goal at the World Cup.
1: Ian Dark, the call on Fox. They've just crossed into the 30th minute there. Germany 1, Ecuador 1. Dan and Monsi.
0: Thank you very much, Isaac. It is Stugatz & Company live here on Fox Sports Radio. Again, I kind of slipped up there because I'm choking on the details of this LaMelo Ball trade to the Minnesota Timberwolves. On the surface, we heard rumblings last night. Mm. You were in at the news desk.
5: Yes.
0: Insiders saying LaMelo Ball could be had. There are certain teams that are interested. And all of a sudden, boom, it's done by this morning. I got the sense, I'm curious the sense that you got, that it was these reports were coming from specifically Minnesota being aggressive in trying to move up into the Western Conference hierarchy. That's why the move was made, because they're the ones acquiring the star player. Is that the sense that you got?
5: Yeah, that's the sense I got, even though I don't know if, because it was first reported by Shams, right, of ESPN during the draft, that they were looking to trade maybe LaMelo. They were talking. Chris Haynes was the one who I saw specifically tie in Minnesota. At first, I didn't think that Minnesota was tied in, but then I got the vibe that Minnesota was trying to make a move. I just wasn't sure if it was to move up in the draft or what.
0: Mm-hmm.
5: You know what I'm saying? I was like, yeah. Minnesota's here. Minnesota's doing something. I just don't know what.
0: I looked at it from the perspective that this is Minnesota getting LaMelo Ball, trying to take down the Spurs and
5: sure.
0: Thunder, trying to figure out that portion of it. And I think it's obvious to do that when you have a player who was an all-star, is still young in his career, and gets paid a lot of money. And when you see teams on how do you now compete, I mean, Oklahoma City drafts, Merrill falls to them in the first round, and we're immediately saying this is now their guy to guard Victor Wembanyama. Well, if you're Minnesota and you're getting ousted by the Spurs in the Western Conference semifinals, I think you got to figure out how do we attack the Spurs? How do we beat the Spurs? How do we beat the Thunder? And now you've got a team with Anthony Edwards, and I think it for Ant, who was injured throughout this playoff run, LaMelo Ball takes some of the pressure off of him. You're relying more on Ayo Dosunmu. Terrence Shannon had, you know, flashes of greatness during his during that playoff run when Anthony Edwards and Ayo were dealing with injuries. So you've got a nice young core in the backcourt there, and maybe Naz Reid isn't as important as a, you know, a stretch five that can, you know, shoot a lot of threes. But I look at it from the Hornets' perspective, and what the Hornets are telling you is we will happily trade our all-star guard because we only think he can take us so far. They just paid Kobe White 3 years, $74 million, as opposed to giving Melo, which they did, 5 years, $203 million. That is a significant discount from a player that the two players aren't that different. So it tells me that Charlotte is looking at this and saying, you know what, if we continue this role with LaMelo Ball, we're probably not going to reach the highest of our highs. And I think that's interesting. And it's not a knock on Melo as a player. I just think that they look at it as saying, with our core, we've got Kobe White, who we acquired last year prior to the trade deadline. We bring him in. We've got Con Knepel. We've got Brandon Miller. We've got other pieces there that you can build in Charlotte and make a bigger run, that they just weren't going to do it with that core. So now, as part of the deal, Monty, you get Naz Reid, an unprotected first-round pick, and three first-round pick swaps plus three second-round picks for LaMelo and Josh Green. And I think it's a great haul for Charlotte. So to me, that's what this is all about. This isn't about the Western Conference Minnesota Timberwolves. That's the immediate aspect of it. The Eastern Conference can be had, and Charlotte decided that, you know what, in our current form, when we are knocking on the door of a playoff, we will willingly trade our best player, using air quotes, and try to do better. And I thought that that set it off for what this trade was. I know it's not sexy to talk about the Charlotte Hornets, but to me it was more about Charlotte than it was about Minnesota.
5: I don't necessarily disagree with that, especially because I was very shocked this past season for the play-in. I really thought the Hornets would get out of the play-in and go into the playoffs, and they didn't. They lost to the Magic, who then went on to play in the playoffs because of how well the Hornets were playing. I really did not expect Orlando to come out of that. And so to me, I thought the Hornets were not as good as maybe I thought. And then they move on from LaMelo Ball, which ties into what you're saying, that clearly they also thought, oh, maybe we weren't as good as we thought. We didn't get past just into the playoffs. We lost to the Magic, who at the end had unraveled. They were not good at the end there. And so I agree with all of that. I just don't know what Minnesota, I don't like this trade, to be honest with you. I think Naz Reid is a great piece to your roster that you need. He's great. I would love to have him on the Clippers roster as a backup, as a part of your depth. I think Naz Reid is really good. What's going to happen with Minnesota? Final minute. It's a tie game. Final 20 seconds. Tie game. And Minnesota has the ball. Anthony Edwards needs the ball in his hand.
0: Yes.
5: So what's going to happen?
0: And he'll have that.
5: And he'll have that. So LaMelo's going to stay. Is he going to be off to the side, or
0: yes,
5: is he going to be on the bench?
0: Yes. He'll be off to the side.
5: This is where I don't get LaMelo Ball. I like him, but I do think he has a better fit elsewhere, not with Minnesota, who also moved on from Julius Randle. Let's not forget that. This whole week, I haven't been able to like really talk about Giannis Antetokounmpo going to the Heat. Like, I loved that move more than I like this one. As you're saying that this is about the Timberwolves trying to take on the Spurs and OKC, I feel like everyone in the NBA is like, okay, how do we take on a big man? We need it now. It's like back to taking on a big man, whether it's Victor Wembanyama. I'm still going to throw Nikola Jokic into the mix because it's true. You now have to talk about Karl Anthony Towns as being a big man that you might need to stop. And so with Giannis, I know this past season was underwhelming. Injuries and just the Bucks season was underwhelming. But the Heat are like, how can we get out of the play-in and compete and have like a big man that, like, let's hypothetically say we get out of the East that can compete with Wemby. One of the few people that I think can compete with Wemby is Giannis. Maybe I'm crazy. And we know that he have a great reputation and a great culture of developing their players and putting them in positions to succeed that I didn't see a lot of people give credit to what the Heat did when I liked that move way more than this move by Minnesota, to be honest with you.
0: And I come from a different perspective on the Giannis thing, like as a Bucks fan,
5: sure,
0: like
5: yeah.
0: I am concerned about his body breaking down, and for Milwaukee to get what they got, I thought it was magnificent. I also thought that you saw in the offers that they did or didn't get, because Minnesota was thought to be a player in Giannis as well, that ultimately it just came down to only the Celtics and Heat. Mm-hmm. So with very little leverage, the Bucks still got the most that they got out of it. But I have questions about that. And I actually have questions. I think Miami, if this doesn't work out for them, which I think could be a possibility, that maybe the Bucks picks later on will be at a time when Miami turns things around and is tough again, and then all of a sudden maybe the Bucks picks aren't worth as much. But I think the Bucks got what they should have gotten with it. To your point about like what is happening with the Heat, I think there's a little bit of that in this, and them saying like, yeah, we like Tyler Hero. Mm-hmm. And I think that's what you're saying. We like Tyler Hero. We like the possibility of, you know, Ware's future, but we're not going to get where we need to go with those guys. So let's try a different path. And I think that's what Charlotte is saying as well. So I think Charlotte did it in one way in getting picks, and the Heat are doing it in getting Giannis. Now, in saying all of that, I think one thing has to be laid out from the Minnesota perspective. And I'm on the record of saying I have loved how Minnesota's roster shaped up throughout the last couple of years, because I really like Anthony Edwards as a player and just think he's could be top three of the best player in the league at some point. If he's healthy, I loved how everybody fit together, but it wasn't working. Mm-hmm. They had gone to the Western Conference Finals the previous 2 years and couldn't break through. And then this year they were dominated by the Spurs and exited early. So something had to change. But just think about this if you're Minnesota. Minnesota's given up 5 first round picks, 4 first round pick swaps, and 3 second round picks for Rudy Gobert and LaMelo Ball. Mm-hmm. If you gave me 5 first-round picks, 4 pick swaps, and 3 second-round picks, I would want Victor Wembanyama, Shea Gilgeous-Alexander, and Jalen Brunson in return. Like, that is what Minnesota. So when you step mm-hmm. back from Minnesota and you're saying, our time is now, and the best move that they made was they won the lottery the year that Anthony Edwards was in the lottery. But when you take a step back and you think from 2022 when they made

0: than a one-off season. I feel like the Hornets, it's like, again, were they as good as I thought, or was just this like a one season on the Eastern Conference that was a nice season? But in reality, you're not as good. The Heat are always a solid team. So that's why I feel like this move is going to be immediately impactful. And now you're telling me what Minnesota has done? So Minnesota hasn't done anything right.
1: Yeah.
0: They haven't done anything right.
1: Right. Tells you how good Anthony Edwards is.
0: He's always been great. And I, like, as you mentioned, he was hurt during the playoffs this last run. It was impossible to deny that. You could see it. He has been great, but man, they've done not good by him.
1: Jaden McDaniels has been good for them. Someone that they're really high on, but that's a lot. Like when we're talking about what the Bucks got for Giannis, and then this is what Minnesota has to show for it. Also, you mentioned it earlier, traded away Karl Anthony Towns for the Julius Randle deal. Now they do, you know, that, you know, the swap that they did with Brooklyn for it. But just specifically when it came to those two players, LaMelo Ball and Rudy Gobert, that's what Minnesota gave up to get them. Crazy.
0: Does this put them over? No.
1: No, but I think it does. I do think it allows them to compete better. And I will give them, I'll give them credit for trying to change things up. I think we look at LaMelo Ball and sometimes we still go back to, you know, Big Baller Brand and, mm-hmm. and his dad and all of that. LaMelo's transformed into an NBA All-Star.
0: Yes.
1: You know, so there's, I think that sometimes we look at him with a bit of a crooked eye, but when you compare his numbers to Kobe White's numbers, LaMelo has the, you know, had the ball more in his hand and, in those instances, but shooting percentage wise and what Charlotte is getting at half the price of what LaMelo Ball is, it's like, it's a better deal for them and to get to places they want to be.
0: I'm telling you, I like LaMelo Ball. For a while, I think there were rumors that maybe he was going to be traded last year. Was it last year? And I was like, man, I would love him as a Clipper. He's great. I just don't see how, when you have Anthony Edwards, how he helps in the final possession in a tight game. You want Anthony Edwards to have the ball in his hand. And I don't know how much LaMelo Ball does off the ball. Is he going to be like Curry and start running around?
1: I think it's to combat the Castles, the Dylan Harpers, the Champennies, the Aaron Foxes of the world, the SGAs, the Jalen Williams.
0: But like, we know, but LaMelo's a great, like he's a very, I would say, you know, a really true point guard. He wants to dish the ball. He wants to score too, mm-hmm. but he wants to dish the ball. And so if the ball's not in his hand, he can't dish the ball. So I just feel like then he would have to change a little bit of his game. I guess he could do that. But I don't know. I'm not as jazzed about it.
1: Yeah, I give him credit for trying to make it work in Anthony Edwards.
0: Sure.
1: You know, like prime windows. Like they're.
0: Yeah.
1: And like. And the moves haven't been great. They haven't worked out for them in maybe the ways that they would have hoped, but I think it's been all Anthony Edwards and getting them to the Western Conference Finals, and now you need to do something different around him, and let's see if this works.
0: That's what I say. You hit it. You've done the same thing for a couple of years. You have to try something new. So I guess you're right about that.
1: She's Monty Bolaños. I'm Dan Beyer. An update from the World Cup. Both Ecuador and Germany still tied up at 1 in the 43rd minute. Ivory Coast continuing to lead Curaçao, or as Wayne Gretzky called it on the World Cup draw, Caraco, 1-0 right now in the 43rd
0: minute. I'm
1: sorry,
0: who?
1: Wayne Gretzky.
0: Said yeah. Caraco? For Curaçao?
1: Yes. Yeah, it's live TV.
0: Oh, nice. Right?
1: Yeah, it's one all of my drops that I have. I have very few drops on my board that's inside Radio Talk, but when Gretzky said Caraco, it was one of the highlights of the World Cup draw.
0: I mispronounce everything, so I get it.
1: It happens to the best of us. Oh. She's Monty Bolaños. I'm Dan Beyer. Ryan Smith, Jason Stewart, and Isaac Lohenkron here with us on a Thursday as we wrap up Stu Gotts & Company live next here on FSR.
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5: Brewers TV play-by-play guy Jeff Levering joining us. For Tavern of the Game, I got to ask you, do they give you a heads up? Because, let's face it, it's Wisconsin.
6: Yeah, most time we do have a heads up on who the tavern is. Okay. Vinny did a thing for a while where he would call the tavern and not let them know that they won, but say, hey, what kind of specials do you have? Or what are you guys known for if you're serving food? That type of thing.
5: Yeah.
6: Or if you have a drink special for the night.
5: Yeah.
6: But if there's a town or a village or a city that we're not very familiar with, we will absolutely Google it and make sure we know where it is. Absolutely.
5: Yeah, there's some weird locations, let's say, in Wisconsin. All of a sudden, you come across that, and you're like, that can't be right. And all of a sudden,
6: and some very, very creative bar names as well.
5: Yeah.
6: So, hey, kudos to those businesses for coming up with good names.
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8: I'm Dan Patrick, and this is Above the Noise. The WNBA keeps growing, but moments like this make it hard not to think the league still gets in its own way. To celebrate the 30th anniversary, the league released a promotional poster featuring some of the biggest names, brightest young stars. There was a glaring omission. Caitlin Clark. Paige Beckers made it. Angel Reese did. Clark didn't. Now, it's not a shot at either of those two players. It's a criticism of the league's awareness. Clark is not just a talented player. She's the biggest name in the WNBA. Maybe ever. She moves ratings, ticket sales, conversation in a way that few basketball players can, regardless of gender. Now, leaving her off a poster meant to celebrate and promote the league makes little sense. The NBA understands this better than anyone. It squeezed every ounce of attention it could out of Bronny James because star power matters. The WNBA should be doing the same with Caitlin Clark, especially when she's actually good enough to justify the praise. I'm Dan Patrick, and this is Above the Noise. 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
9: yes,
10: free.
9: Yes. I just want to make sure because swearing nowadays has become way too normal. Way too normal, even when it's not being said. Listen, I'll give you a little behind the curtain. We've had discussions here. Jason Stewart, Isaac Lohenkron, you guys know about this. Ryan, when we tell the editors, when you are bleeping out some of these swear words, you can't just bleep out the vowel. Like, you need to have like all four letters. That's right, Isaac. I mean, that's, we take training on this stuff.
11: Once a year, yes.
9: Yes, once a year you do it. And last night, I'm watching SportsCenter, and I'm typing some ideas that I wanted to send over to you guys, and the SportsCenter host, this isn't a live mic from a game, this is the SportsCenter host delivering his monologue or speech to intro, whatever, bleeped himself. And I thought, what are we doing? Like, this was a planned script that was read that for effect, he wanted to swear. Now, they didn't let the swear word go out, but it's a bigger picture. I could never imagine Rich Eisen or Dan Patrick or Stuart Scott or any of those guys swearing when they're delivering a highlight or delivering the piece that they wrote, because they, the pride that they had in their writing was just another level. And then I couldn't blame the guy because it feels like it's become so norm. Do you watch shows now that they're saying words that you never thought you could say?
10: Yeah.
9: And we can't say them on the air, but it's become way too normalized to my liking.
10: Yeah, I don't like that at all. You brought this up and I was like, wait, explain it to me like I'm five. What do you mean he bleeped himself? You're like, it was scripted. He planned it. And it's when they're doing like a story, right? Like where he's standing.
9: He planned to be bleeped.
10: That's crazy to me. That is, and it's a, I mean, I don't know if like SportsCenter just doesn't care, but I feel like that is a slap in the face to journalism.
9: I'm surprised that somebody let it go. Jason Stewart, I mean, I don't want to age you by any means, but we're the same age. Motsy's agreeing with us, so I guess we're not get off my lawn guy, but
10: no.
9: Do you feel the sense that I'm sensing?
12: I always thought that comedians would always say that the kind of the lowest common denominator is just to start using F words in your material. So it just kind of speaks to the intellect of the writer of the content.
10: Yeah.
12: If they have to go to that stuff.
10: I feel like I curse the most out of everybody here. To say that I am not, because Isaac.
13: Yes, you do actually. You do. Oh. Yes.
9: Ryan. Okay. Ryan's mic works. There it is.
10: I feel like I curse the most out of everybody here. So I'm all for cursing, but there are places that you're not, that can't happen. And it's sacred about it. You know what I'm saying? Like, I know I can't do it with this mic on. So it's a, I'm not for it. I guess maybe I am get off my lawn. No, it's not cool.
9: There are shows on Bravo that, reality shows that now allow words that you wouldn't think.
10: Really?
9: I think FX allows whatever they want.
10: There's now certain rules. I think you can say the words one for like PG-13, like one time.
9: It was never even close to this. And even ESPN got away with it with certain documentaries that they had to warn people about the language. But is this how we got there? Are we continuing to loosen the strings on it? I just know you can't do it in church.
10: No me gusta.
9: Are
10: you sure? Are you sure though?
9: I don't know. Maybe they've changed the rules.
10: Give it a little flair.
9: Go Team USA.
10: Yay!
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15: Congratulations to the Kakana Boys baseball team on its state championship from 95-3, 99-1 The Score. 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
21: This afternoon, partly sunny, a slight chance of a shower or a thunder shower, slightly humid, a high of 72. Fair and less humid tonight with patchy fog after midnight, a low of 55. Tomorrow, Friday, mostly sunny and pleasant, a high of 75, a bit cooler towards the lakeshore. From the WBAY First Alert Weather Center, I'm meteorologist Steve Balon.
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26: Today's World Cup action, moments away from kicking off with a pair of matches, Germany facing Ecuador in New Jersey, Curacao meeting Ivory Coast at Philadelphia. The WNBA today suspended Phoenix's Alyssa Thomas 1 game for recklessly making contact with her fist to the throat area of Indiana's Caitlin Clark in last night's game. Thomas was also retroactively issued a flagrant foul 2 penalty. In Major League Baseball today, the New York Mets play second baseman Marcus Semien on the 10-day injured list with a strained left hip flexor. On the field, Tampa Bay's Junior Caminero hit 3 home runs in a 13-2 win over Kansas City. Rays pitchers had a no-hitter going for 8 1/3 innings before it was broken up. Right now, the Giants and Athletics are scoreless in the bottom half of the first.
0: play ball.
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1: 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In 12 NASCAR Cup Series starts at Sonoma Raceway, Ricky Stenhouse Jr. has yet to crack the top 10, with a best result of 12th in 2023. Those stats, however, don't stop the Hayek Motorsports driver from enjoying the Northern California circuit.
5: Sonoma is probably one of my favorite road courses we go to, and I feel like we generally have some good speed there. Not necessarily always good finishes, but I feel like we have some decent speed when we go there. We were inside the top 10 there last year and got wrecked on some late race restarts. But, I enjoy climbing the hill and then, coming back downhills. It's a track that, you got to keep your tires on it. You can't just hammer away at it, so I enjoy that aspect of it as well.
1: I'm Susie Armstrong. 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
6: A short crack. Flip to second. Double play. The Milwaukee Brewers come to Cincinnati and sweep the Reds. The Reds' run of consecutive series without being swept at home ends at 44, a 6-5 final.
7: Well, this one hurts just like the other ones do. My goodness.
18: We got out of how many jams there? Probably two or three jams. We were depleted. That's why I say that 12th and 13th reliever have to be dependable because they're going to pitch in leverage sometimes, like happened tonight.
19: This is where Wisconsin gathers to talk sports. Packers, Brewers, Badgers, Bucks. 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
27: Hilarious baseball game last night. I had to go find the Cincinnati Reds play-by-play of that final out. The Reds had the bases loaded a couple of times, failed to score. Brewers did not have their best pitchers available last night, as you heard Pat Murphy say there. 11 hits, 11 walks allowed by Brewers pitchers. And the Reds lost the game. very funny. It's just a hilarious baseball game and a hilarious result. Felt like the Brewers stole one last night. But then again, how can you say they stole a game against the Reds? They beat the Reds like it's their day job, as we discussed last night. So that's where I want to start. I actually want to pick apart some of the things that Pat Murphy had to say after the game, because I think a couple of his comments are instructive, good and bad, into maybe how he manages the ball club and how he views baseball, which is interesting. I think, we've lost a lot of the humanity and the spirit of the way that baseball clubs are managed and how managers operate, because so much of that has just been turned over to the numbers. So anytime we're able to find little instances or little examples of when a manager is managing and when they are using their humanity to make decisions or to speak on the baseball club or how the baseball club should play, I find that interesting. I want to get into that, and we'll look a little bit at the Cubs series, which will start tomorrow. The Brewers off today. So that's where I want to begin, the Wisco Sports Show. My name is Grant Bills. We'll talk Bucks. We'll talk the NBA. I think the NBA is having a moment right now. And part of it is that Giannis got traded away from our team, which sucks for us, but I think it's tremendous for basketball. I wouldn't necessarily feel that way if the Bucks were in conference finals and competing for finals. They've just been out of it, and they haven't been close. So we can all agree, although it sucks that Giannis is leaving the Bucks, for the average NBA fan somewhere in the country, this is probably a good thing for league interest. Giannis being somewhere else next year is probably good for fan interest. There are some star players on the move. LaMelo Ball was traded earlier today. Jaylen Brown could be on the move. This is good. Part of the intrigue and part of the interest in the NBA has always been, well, where are these guys going to go? And it used to be free agency. Free agency used to be electric, and now nobody hits free agency anymore because they take their extensions the second that they're offered. And the second that they're offered, and well, if I want to go somewhere else, I'll just ask for a trade. So that's we don't have free agency anymore, but there's kind of free agency all the time because players just ask for trades and are on the move. And I think it's good for basketball, even though it can be kind of clunky and it can suck for the fans who cheer for these individual players. So I want to discuss that. Justin Garcia, we're going to drag him in here at 4:30, and he's going to explain the thinking of his organization, the Bucks organization. Justin with the Bucks Radio Network, and I listened to the full hour that he did with Frank Madden, the founder of Brew Hoop, on the exodus of Giannis the other day. Very good. So we'll beat some answers and some intel out of Justin. Coming up at 4:35, I'll take your calls, 608-321-1670. If you would like to join to talk Brewers, to talk Bucks in the NBA, whatever we might be covering over the next hour and, well, 54 minutes. You can jump on the live stream as well on the Wisco Sports Zone app, YouTube, Facebook, my Twitter, at Wisco Grant. Very easy to watch and listen. Okay, I found that comment in the intro from Pat Murphy to be very instructive and to kind of give us a little bit of an example. Not that we're short on examples. Pat Murphy is an open book, and it's not hard to clock him. But again, anytime we get a peek into the humanity of a manager and the way they're running a ball club, I find that interesting. Here's Pat Murphy's full comment. I cut it up to fit in the intro there, but as Mike sent it to my email, it's titled Pat Murphy on left-handed pitcher Shane Drouin pitched four one through three scoreless innings with three walks. Whatever. I guess the title of the cut doesn't matter. Pat Murphy on Shane Drouin, three walks, five strikeouts on a career high 98 pitches. This is Pat Murphy on Drouin, and then he mentions another thing or two in here.
0: He was sensational. He didn't have his best stuff. He didn't have his best command. Again, I credit William for goodness. You know, we got out of how many jams there? Probably two or three jams. His pitch count was really high, but we needed his innings because we were depleted. That's why I say that 12th and 13th reliever have to be dependable because they're going to pitch in leverage sometimes, like happened tonight. And yeah, it's very scary.
27: Our 12th and our 13th pitcher are relievers. They have to be dependable because sometimes they're going to pitch in leverage, like tonight. I think that comment is very instructive of the way Pat Murphy views the game and coaches the game. It's very football coach coded. You hear in the NFL all the time, next man up, next man up, next man up. You know, we need everybody to be ready to go and next man up because guys get hurt and, you know, next man up, next man up, next man up. You don't hear that as much in baseball because, to be honest, folks, and Murphy knows this, I think, the 12th and 13th pitcher on the staff is not going to be as good as the 5th and 6th pitcher on the staff or the 1st and 2nd pitcher on the staff. It's just not reality. It can't be reality. Even on the best teams, the most stacked, talented teams in baseball, the 13th and 14th best pitchers, they're not going to be reliable. They're not going to be great. That's why they're the 13th and 14th best pitchers on the roster. But Pat Murphy speaking this way is, indicative of how he views baseball. For example, I don't like Craig Counsell, and I will look to drag him in to criticize him any chance I get. Sorry. This isn't a criticism or a dragging. This is just an observation of Craig Counsell. Craig Counsell is, in many ways, the opposite of Murphy in this specific context, because you will openly hear Craig Counsell, after losses, say things like, it's a long season, there's going to be ups and downs, we didn't have our best guys today. Or we heard him say this in Milwaukee all the time. You know, when Devin Williams, I'll always remember Devin Williams blowing that save, the Correa home run in Minnesota. And he said, even the best pitchers are going to give it up. Devin knows that. Tonight he had a night. Happens in baseball. And that's true. That's accurate. I never listen to Craig Counsell talk and say, well, that's wrong. I don't listen to Craig Counsell and think, well, he's incorrect there. He's correct. He's right. But he's very honest in a way that many coaches won't be. for example, if the Brewers had lost last night because Craig Yoho, who I want to talk more about in a minute, the Brewers optioned him today. Shocker. If the Brewers had lost last night because Craig Yoho gave up a home run and then Joel Kunal couldn't slam the door, Pat Murphy would not have come to his postgame press conference last night and said, look, we didn't have any of our stud relievers ready to go tonight. We had to rely on some guys who aren't used to pitching and leverage. That's baseball. That's going.

0: going to happen. It's a 162 game season. You can't win them all. Pat Murphy wouldn't have said that. I've never heard him say anything close to that, even though it's true. It's true. Sometimes your leverage guys aren't available. And guess what? Joe Kuhnel and Grant Anderson and Craig Yoho aren't as good as the other guys. That's why they're Joel Kuhnel and Craig Yoho and Grant Anderson. And there are 162 games. And you're not going to win them all because it is a long season. But I don't hear Pat Murphy talk that way. I hear Craig Counsell talk that way. But I never hear Pat Murphy talk that way. And I think that's part of what makes the Brewers click. You know, for example, I follow the Cubs. I follow some Chicago Cubs people on Twitter and I consume some Cubs content. And I think Craig Counsell's approach or his messaging, which, as I've explained, is in many ways the opposite of Pat Murphy. I think some of that messaging trickles down to the players. And Cubs fans know exactly what I'm talking about. If you've heard an interview with Ian Happ recently in the last month or so, as the Cubs have struggled or as the Cubs got swept by the Brewers, you hear a lot of, hey, man, it's a long season. We're not worried about the division. There's months and months left on the schedule. These games against the Brewers don't mean anything more. They're just one of 162. All of that is true. It is a really long season, and you're not going to win them all. And mathematically, the games against the Brewers don't mean any more. But it's not exactly the way you want to carry yourself as a competitor, as an athlete. You want to go out on the field every day thinking that this is do or die and we need to win this game. I think too much of the Counsell approach, the honest approach of it's a long season, not going to win them all. We didn't have our best players available tonight. This guy didn't have his best night. What are you going to do? Not going to lose sleep over this. While that is accurate, you don't want that mindset to become too prevalent, or you don't want that mindset to completely and totally take over everyone in the locker room. While it's accurate, you don't want it to take it over, because in professional sports, you need a little bit of crazy. You need a little bit of delusion. That powers the thing, right? All of a sudden, if players say, hey, it's a long season, well, now all of a sudden that loss doesn't maybe hurt like it should. The competitive instinct maybe wears a little looser, wears a little thinner. And I think Pat Murphy's done a really good job with that. I think too much of it, however, can be a bad thing. And occasionally when I listen to Pat Murphy after games, I think maybe there's a little bit too much of it. For example, I'll go back to last week when Robert Gasser pitched against Cleveland. And I thought Robert Gasser in that game was very good, as we discussed. That was the game they won 2-1. I can't remember if that was the first or the second game of the series. They won all three against Cleveland. I can't remember which game it was in that series. But Robert Gasser pitched, and he had looked okay the last couple of starts. He was pretty bad against the Twins. He was very bad against the Dodgers. He went five scoreless innings against, or five one-run innings against the Giants. Now, they lost that game, but it was like a nice step for Robert Gasser. And then he pitched in Vegas and was okay. I know he gave up six runs, but for a couple of innings there was really something. It seemed like maybe Robert Gasser was starting to put it together. He goes 5 2/3 against the Guardians, gives up two hits, no earned runs, two walks, five strikeouts. Very good. His best outing of the year, and a really nice show of progress for a pitcher that has really been battling for his major league life here. Okay. I played this cut before, so if you're listening last week, or maybe it was the week before, I think it was last week, you'll maybe remember this. This is Pat Murphy asked about Robert Gasser and the job that he did, which, again, this is Robert Gasser's best outing of the season so far. They had just beaten the Guardians. This guy has really been fighting, and it seems like he's maybe turning a corner. This is Pat Murphy asked about Robert Gasser after the game.
1: Is it the position you guys were in if you're starting pitching? How nice is it to see Robert go out there?
2: Yeah.
0: So the question from Todd, you guys are in a tough spot with your starting pitching. How nice is it to see Robert go out there and really, again, his best start of the year so far?
2: Yeah, I mean, you know, we could have left him in too, but he hasn't been that far. And, you know, today's game, you're playing to win. You're not playing to get distance out of pitchers and things like that. So we played to win. Luckily got the win.
3: How was he good? What did you see from him? Why was he so effective?
2: Yeah, I mean, right-handers, he had that fastball up and away, the top rail, and he's able to execute that, get ahead in the count, and then execute that a lot on righties. He was effective against righties, you know, and some lefties, but walked too many. How many did he walk? Four? Three? Only two? Okay. All right. Yeah, he attacked the zone pretty good, handled righties with that kind of up and away fastball and on the top rail. His off-speed stuff was decent, you know, and it has to come along for him to be a mainstay in our rotation. It has to come along too.
0: So that's 58 seconds. It's complimentary of Gasser. But the one thing that I've pointed out, and I think this is a little peek into the way that Pat Murphy thinks about some guys. He just assumed that he walked way too many guys. How many did he have? 5 walks? 4 walks? And the Brewers beat is like, Pat, he had 2. And I think they were back-to-back and they were isolated to 1 inning. So Pat Murphy's got a hair across his ass against Robert Gasser because he walks too many guys.
2: He had some lefties, but walk too many. How many did he walk? 4? 3? Only 2? Okay. All right.
0: So, again, I love Pat Murphy's edge. I love the drive. I love that he's got that thing. But I think sometimes he gets very zeroed in. We need all 13 pitchers to be reliable because, god dang it, they're going to need to pitch. They're going to need to pitch and leverage. And that's the only way we're going to win. It's like, all right. So I love that. Pat, you feel that way? We know that you do. And we love that. But also, you got to recognize this is your 8th or 9th starting pitcher you've had to use. This is a guy who was good before Tommy John, but he wasn't elite. He's trying to come back. He's really battling. He just had the best start of his year so far. And you're like, well, we walked too many guys. It's like, well, no, Pat, no, he didn't. I think you've maybe lost the plot a little bit. I think you maybe jumped the shark a little bit on Robert Gasser, right? Robert Gasser in his first appearance of the year. And I talked about this at the time when he made a spot start against the Twins. He went 4 innings, gave up 2 earned runs. Yeah, he walked a couple guys in the first frame. And Murph lit him up in the postgame press conference. It's like, Murph, I know you want all 8 or 9 starters in the organization to be nails. That's not the reality. So, a little bit of a deep breath. This is Pat Murphy asked about Craig Yoho last night. And I noticed some of the same things here. So, Craig Yoho gives up the home run on a fastball to a fastball hitter. And when that occurred last night, I'm watching and I'm like, William Contreras, who we don't need to talk about William Contreras right now. He's a good player. It could be a long conversation. I don't want to waste time on that right now. Why are you calling for a fastball? Craig Yoho's he's a curveball guy. He's a breaking ball guy. He's not a fastball thrower. That's not him. But William loves calling for fastballs. And Kurt, God bless him, Kurt Hogue of the Journal Sentinel, picks this out and asks Murph about it after the game. So this is Craig Counsell. This is Craig Yoho getting discussed in Pat Murphy's postgame press conference last night. And the reason I play this for you is I notice some of the same things here from Murph that I hear when Murph talks about Robert Gasser.
4: In that Yoho inning, obviously the location wasn't what you want on the fastball. With him ahead in the count there, would you prefer him going to like his better pitch with a changeup or something else?
0: Changeup.
5: I mean, you can question any pitch calling, whatever, anytime you want. The thing of it is he doesn't get swing and miss on that changeup. You know what I mean? So sometimes they're looking for that more than you think, and then you end up. Sometimes you can beat him with a heater, surprise him, even if it's a sprayed heater, you know. But, yeah, he didn't execute tonight. He's been good up until now and didn't execute tonight.
0: So he didn't execute. That's fair. But Pat Murphy talking about, well, it's not a swing and a miss pitch for him. Coming into that game, he had a 53% whiff rate on that pitch. It's absolutely a swing and a miss pitch. He also in that press conference said, well, you know, when he walked too many, he walked 2. He walked 1. So I just notice a little bit with Pat Murphy, especially with these bottom of the roster guys. I know you want them to all be stars because guess what? We need to win every single night. And this is it's like a football thing with Murph. And I think it's way more of a positive than it ever is a negative. But I notice some of these nights, it's like, man, a little more awareness of a guy like Robert Gasser, a little bit more awareness of a guy like Craig Yoho, who I don't think is good, but don't tell me that his changeup doesn't get whiffs. It's almost a 55% whiff rate coming into last night. And then he's like, well, he had 2 walks. No, he had 1. Like, sometimes I wonder, like, Pat, you understand the 13th pitcher on your roster isn't going to be a stud. Just take a little bit of a deep breath. But it's that intensity. It's that thing from Murph that I think has also been a net positive. I do sometimes wonder if it's at the expense of certain players who can help them win, like Yoho or like Gasser. Gasser's been helping them win. And I think Murphy sometimes loses the plot a little bit there. Just a little touch of Craig Counsell. Just a tiny touch, a drop, I think would go a long way. If you want to talk about the Brewers, I'll take your calls next before we get to Justin Garcia to talk a little bit about not only the Bucks but the NBA, which I think is having a moment right now. He's coming up at 4:30, but I'll take your calls next in the interim. 608-321-1670.
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9: 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Ecuador's first goal of the World Cup, finally. At halftime, Germany won and Ecuador won. Ivory Coast took the lead in the seventh minute over Curaçao. Nicolas Pepe the goal. 1-0 Ivory Coast on top at the half. If results hold, Ivory Coast is moving on to the knockout round for the first time in their nation's history. Tonight, Group F, Japan versus Sweden and Tunisia versus Netherlands, 7 p.m. Eastern. Tonight in Group D, 10 p.m. Eastern, USA versus Turkey, Paraguay versus Australia. Americans already have won Group D. I'm Phil Constantino, Westwood One Sports.
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13: Ground ball to short. Pratt. They get one. They get two. Game over. Pratt to Terang to Bowers, and the Brewers have swept the Reds in Cincinnati.
0: Very funny result last night. Hilarious. If I was a Reds fan, I'd... Oh, my God. Another Brewers went over the Reds. Rack it up. Watched that game 100 times. I've seen that series 100 times. The last couple of years, just another Brewers-Reds contest. Justin Garcia going to be here, Bucks Radio Network. We're going to beat some answers and some information out of him about what's gone on this week. And I, you know, a question or two on the NBA at large. I think it's having a nice moment right now. LaMelo Ball trade, that's juicy. Giannis trade from 10,000 feet, that's juicy. Is Jaylen Brown going to get moved? That would be juicy. So that's coming up. But your Brewers thoughts in the meantime, or your thoughts on whatever else. 608-321-1670. Let's go Sports Show. Who's that?
14: Hey, Grant, it's Coach Freed. I'm sorry I wasn't able to call in yesterday, but I want to bring up Brandon Sproat again.
0: Please.
14: I mean, Mark talks about pitchers he wants to depend on, and I think we see one developing right in front of our own eyes here.
0: So, Coach, this came up on Bill's show earlier today. We're talking about, well, the Brewers, if they could only get a third pitcher, if they could get a number three, you know, Scoobles the name, but even someone more realistic, you know, to go with Mizorowski and Harrison. But my question is, and I wonder if the Brewers internally don't think, well, in 2 months, we think Brandon Sproat will be that guy, or Brandon Woodruff.
14: I think Woodruff and Sproat are going to be the duel of the century to see who can become the Brewers' true number three.
0: It's a race between the two Brandons?
14: It is. I mean, Brandon Sproat, I walked into Planet Fitness the other day, and he looks so good in those tight pants. calves are really popping, and it even inspired me to get some legs that day, get some calf raises going.
0: I did calf raises.
14: Maybe one day we can all look like him.
0: Yeah, I did calf raises yesterday. I feel like the tight pants, I don't know, he keeps cramping up. His calves keep giving him injuries. Maybe let's loosen the pants a little bit.
14: Pitched through injury last week. Risked it for the team.
0: There is an argument to be made, and I know Cone has brought this to the table, that if you just take out his cramp inning a week ago, his last three starts are all pretty darn good.
14: Yeah, I mean, he's blossoming in front of our own eyes, Grant.
0: Anything else, Coach, before I let you go?
14: No, I mean, just looking forward to this weekend. Going to try and refrain from getting into some arguments with Cubs fans in the concourses, but looking forward to it nonetheless.
0: Horseplay, though.
14: If only we had troughs.
0: Yeah.
14: If only we had troughs, Grant.
0: Horseplay. Appreciate it, Coach. Go out and give back to your community a little bit, why don't you? I figured we didn't hear from Coach yesterday on Brandon Sproat. It's been a big week for the Sproat Truthers on this program. A couple more calls here. Wisco Sports Show. Who's this?
15: Oh, I loved hearing Coach Freed delayed Brandon Sproat.
0: I mean,
15: Battle of the Brandons. Are we going to be chanting "Let's go, Brandon"? Here,
0: we may.
15: I know we retired that in 2024.
0: Well, we could always bring it back. It could be a vintage chant. It might be a battle of the Brandons for the number three playoff starter. I know you mentioned that Brandon Sproat should be in the playoff roster. We've already begun those conversations. Let's see on. I don't remember what that day was earlier this week, maybe June 21st, but why not talk about the playoff roster and the number three starter? Who gets the ball on game three? Is it Brandon Sproat or Brandon Woodruff?
15: Hey, it's going to be a long, long summer with really minimal Packers training camp topics. So I think Brewers number three is about as good as we got right now.
0: I'm trying to spin any Packers topics I can find. I saw Christian Watson do a hit on NFL Network the other day talking about how, you know, Jordan Love's a great leader. I kind of got that in the holster for whenever he needs something. It's like, but he's not vocal on the field. You know, we do that whole thing. But it's been a quiet offseason for the Packers. I mean, other than that one thing. But other than that, it's been very quiet.
15: Yeah, and kind of speaking about football, but bringing it back to the Brewers, Joel Kunal, he kind of looks like Dan Campbell, don't you think?
0: He absolutely does. I'm happy for the guy. I don't know if he'll even be here all year, but there is something cool about baseball in that the 12th or 13th guy in the bullpen, all of a sudden Joel Kunal finds himself on a contender, and all of a sudden, because everyone's either down or suspended, he gets to go out there and try to save a game. Like, that had to be he's never going to get that moment. And I think that's cool. Call me a sap. Call me a romantic about baseball. What do you want?
15: Yeah, I like him. I mean, that was some gusto last night that he finished that game off with. So, you know, facing adversity and for him to still be able to close out that game, I think that just bodes well for the remainder of the season, even if we don't, you know, use him. And we got him for cash at the end of the day. You know, who cares?
0: That's right. I suppose. Well, you never want to undervalue cash. I suppose, though, you're correct. It's the types of stories that get you through the random Tuesdays of a very long season. You know, Cone?
15: Yeah, exactly. And kind of bringing up a topic I brought up a couple weeks ago with Christian Yelich, country singers, ad theories for him. I think I'm downgrading him or upgrading, depending on how you look at it, to a Keith Urban. You know, really good back in the early 2000s, you know, that 2018, 2019 run for Christian Yelich, and just putting out a lot of slop today, kind of bridging out of that country that made him famous.
0: Yeah, so, God, it hurts because I do love Keith Urban. Appreciate it, Cone. He did just do an album of, like, yacht rock covers. I listened to the Guitar Man because it's got John Mayer on it, and God forbid John Mayer puts out any music of his own so us fans have something to listen to. So instead, I got to listen to he played guitar on a Lainey Wilson song. Fine, I'll listen to that. He did a song with Keith Urban, who I like. I'll listen to that. But I would downgrade currently Christian Yelich to, like, Josh Grayson. Maybe James Otto. James Otto, maybe not a bad one. Had one massive hit, and now he's the name. Or Steve Holy, maybe. Got a brand new girlfriend, if we're really downgrading. It's enough country music talk. All right, a call, one or two more calls here, and then we got to get to Justin. Wisco Sports Show, who's us?
16: Grant, Jeremy, how you been,
0: brother? What's up, Jeremy? I've been well.
16: Yeah, good to hear. So I just wanted to touch base on this, the coach comparison there. I think that was really good with the opening there. You know, we talk about 13th, 14th pitcher on the roster, but I love how Murphy is just like, hey, you know, these guys, they're on an MLB team. They're pros, you know, and if they can't step up, I like that he puts that little extra pressure. Like, hey, they need to step up because why are you here? This is professional. This is the bigs.
0: It's very football coded.
16: Yeah. And we need you here. So the fact that they were able to come through and win that game, and you know, coach comparison wise, Terry Francona, I mean, he's regarded as one of the best in the league, and he absolutely blew it for his team last night. I mean, Vaughn Murphy understood the assignment, bringing Vaughn in to pinch hit the righty, and Francona leaving him in there and not going to his, wow, that baffled me. But I mean, it worked out in our favor, so I'm not complaining. Well,
0: and that's the flexibility, folks, of like, I want Andrew Vaughn to start every day. Well, he's started a good amount. It's not like he's never playing, but you see the value of him being able to come off the bench in a certain matchup like that.
16: Exactly. And it worked. It played out perfectly. You know, hey, we need a righty. Vaughn, you're up. You know what I mean? And then there you go. And that's the difference between a manager that has got his eyes on the game. You know what I mean?
0: Yeah. So. And Murph, Jeremy, and I got to run because we got to get to a guest. Let's talk more soon. Murph's more analytically driven than a lot of people would think. Oh, he's a meathead type. Well, no, he's pretty with it. At least compared to Francona, do you see? So he was asked about allowing Dane to hit with the bases loaded last night. And his logic was, well, we thought it would be hard to double him up. And Bryce Spalding, who's just a Reds Twitter account, dug this up. Dane Meyers has hit into 16 double plays the last two seasons and less than 420 ABs. There's only five players with less ABs and more double plays hit into the last two seasons, and three of them are catchers. So, like, Murph's not just a meathead, man. Like, he's number savvy, too, and you see that pop up here and there. I think it's a good combination. An overwhelming majority of the time. I'm not trying to rip Pat Murphy today, just nitpick a thing here or there. Sometimes the post-game press conferences thing that jump out to me. Better to nitpick after a win, always. If you're on hold, I promise I'll get to you later on in the show, but we got to pause because I want to have time with Justin Garcia next.
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9: Well, the Bucks introduced their 2 lottery picks at a press conference earlier this afternoon. The duo, 10th overall pick Braden Berries from Arizona and 13th overall pick Nate Amat from Tennessee, are the future of the organization following the trade of Giannis Antetokounmpo to Miami earlier this week. Sitting next to them at the press conference, new coach Taylor Jenkins said he was excited for what he thinks they can bring to what is going to be a young roster.
25: Their internal just motivation and drive and characteristics. You know, when we talk about building our identity, building, you know, our culture, these guys truly are competitors. Seeing it on the tape for sure, but spending time with them, that's what they care about. I mean, I think both these guys just said that I'm here to impact winning. That's the thing that excites me.
9: Berries and Amat are both expected to play in summer league when that gets going in a couple weeks out in Las Vegas. Turning to Wisconsin, they have landed another player in the 2027 recruiting class. It's 4-star wing Babukar Ann from Minnesota. He's ranked as the number 1 player in the state and a top 70 player in the country. Joins 4-star guard Jalen Brown from Wauwatosa and 3-star center Jack Thielen from Minnesota to form a class that is ranked in the top 10 in the nation.
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9: Well, it's an off day for the Brewers. They're going to be back in action tomorrow when they welcome in the Cubs for a weekend series. The two teams are separated by 7 games in the standings. Milwaukee's in first. Chicago tied with St. Louis for second. Milwaukee swept the Cubs last time they faced off. With this Wisconsin Sports Zone Network update, I'm Zach Heil.
27: The problem I have with a trade like this is you needed one of these pieces to be like kind of a certain hopefulness, even if it ended up being disappointing. Like one piece here, one piece that you're like, man, if this clicks, now you have to pay Hero, which most teams wouldn't want to. Jaquez was actually out of the rotation. I think Ware's an interesting player. And Yakushonis, it's far too early. We felt like he slipped in the draft. The 3 first-round picks, yeah, maybe. I don't know. I give it to Milwaukee for like not being selfish about how far out some of these go. But 2 picks this year, 10 and 13 now, like, oh, my God. You know, like, I don't know. I mean, maybe you hit on one of those things, but there's not one certainty. There's not one thing that you're bringing over where you're like, hey, this is kind of like a potential really nice thing to build around. And we're wrong about what those things are all the time, but this is Giannis.
0: Ryan Russillo's strong commentary. I had a lot of comments yesterday and the day before. People that loved what the Bucks got, people that hated what the Bucks got. Lots of mixed reaction. I think it depends on your perspective. We now count on the perspective of Justin Garcia, maybe one of the most willing and flexible guests, generous contributors to the show that exists, and of course, a high-ranking member of the Bucks organization with the Bucks Radio Network. So we're going to beat some answers out of him, try to get the sense of what the Bucks think and how they've been operating. Justin, it's nice to see you. Have you had an okay week, considering you've been cranking out a lot of content, been getting your sleep? Are you doing okay?
28: The highest of high-ranking officials,
0: yes,
28: with the team too. So I appreciate that. Why did something happen this week?
0: Yeah. Seriously. Well, it depends on who you ask. If you watch the Bucks press conference, yes, there was a big trade because that's the reason Ament is here. If you talk to some other people or look for messaging from other channels, there's nothing because, well, there has been a trade and it isn't official yet, Justin. So I guess it depends on your perspective and who you ask if something happened this week.
28: I appreciate you playing that cut because I hadn't consumed

0: just reportedly Jaime Jaquez will be with the Bucks.
1: Correctly.
0: My problem with the whole thing is
1: what whole thing?
0: We can't have it both ways.
1: Okay.
0: And like we can agree in a business sense, maybe you should have explored trading, making this trade a year, 2 years prior. Mm-hmm. I would much rather the organization say, nope, we're taking this all the way until the E-light comes on the gas tank and we know, okay, we can't do it anymore.
1: I agree.
0: So when there's two real actual suitors here and one of them holds the trump card, which thankfully for the Bucks, this was never played to our knowledge, at least externally, that Giannis didn't put his thumb on the scale and say, I am only signing with the Miami Heat. Because if he does that, maybe a third of what you got back in this offer. Miami can then dig their heels in and say, yeah, we'll give you this year's pick, but you're going to have to take Hero and you're going to have to take Nikola Jovic. If that's not cool with you, fine. We'll just sign him next summer. So now all of a sudden the like, well, this is ridiculous what they got back. I mean, it is fair to say we've seen on paper larger hauls here. I don't have a problem with what the Bucks got back, knowing we're going to take this to the last minute to see, can we make this work? And when it became apparent, we can. I think they got the most they could have gotten in that scenario, especially with Boston coming into play. And the one thing that doesn't get mentioned with all of these, for just raiding the haul that the Bucks got here, I mean, you don't have to pay Tyler Hero.
1: That was one of my questions.
0: Yeah, you can still turn that into more assets, or you can keep him and he can help you win now and continue to establish that competitive culture here and move him down the road. You don't necessarily have to pay him a 25% max contract. Like, he's going to be in line for a raise, but it's the dollar figures too with where the league is headed. A $40 million contract, we're going to blush at it, but it's not what it once was. So that keeps the door open for you. You took literally everything you would have wanted from them. You didn't want Nikola Jovic because that is an underwater contract. Pelle Larsson is the only other asset that was out there. And I'm fine if he's not included. Like, we're already pretty stacked at guard that I think we're good here. You can keep Pelle Larsson and to dig your heels in and say, no, we need Kaspers Jakaciones. We're not taking Davion Mitchell. We want the young guy that a lot of people thought was going to be a top 10 pick last year that still has 3 years of team control, only played about half the season. There's some intrigue there. Like, yeah, we're taking that lottery ticket because I think we know what Davion Mitchell is. We got everything. But more importantly, this was one of those trades where we think, oh, that Miami front office and how they find guys and their shrewd nature. The Bucks got over on them on this deal because of everything they got and because we're making you take Bobby Portis' contract, which, to be fair, I don't think it's a bad contract, but making them take that handcuffs them severely because of the way that the means they use to get it. They're hard capped at the first apron.
1: Okay.
0: And if Andrew Wiggins picks up his player option for $30 million, Miami, they're not screwed, but the only real means for rounding out their roster with four players they need to sign is you better trade him then and turn it into multiple picks or players, or it's all vet minimums. And that would be my one. Like, I'm not going to bet against Giannis. I don't wish for bad things for Giannis, even if he's playing for a team we don't like. But that would be my one thing that I would pause here if I was Giannis and think, should I maybe put my thumb on the scale and say, can we direct this to Boston or another team? Because it's looking like an all 30 plus team on paper right now and not a deep team at that. And you just left that type of team in an era of the NBA where you need to be young, you need to be a two-way team, and you have to have different pitches to be able to throw and have that flexibility and deep team as well. And as of this moment, I don't see that in Miami.
1: So a very good 10,000 foot recap there from Justin, a little bit of everything. He's with the Bucks Radio Network. Just some specific follow-ups. I think to judge this deal, you need to consider the context of the deal. This isn't a haul that you would have imagined 3 or 4 years ago if you had nightmares about the Bucks needing to trade Giannis. But considering all the factors, to your point, and this is what I've been saying, tell me if I'm wrong, they got every piece they would have wanted from Miami. And I think Jakaciones was maybe like the last, and they got Jakaciones. Like, that was kind of maybe

0: the sign that like the Bucks really were able to squeeze every drop out of them. So the context of the trade is important. His contract situation, his age, how many teams were interested. I want to compare the Miami and the Boston trades in a second, talk about maybe why they went the route of Miami. But to go all the way back again to Russillo's comment, he said there's not one thing in this deal. What's the one player or asset that came back in this deal where you would let yourself dream? It's not just a nice young player where you could squint and in the best case scenario say that's a piece years down the road that you could say that's the thing. That's what we were going to remember from the Giannis trade.
1: Well, I mean, I think it has to be Nate Amendt in the 13 pick with the tools that are there. And he was a very polarizing player in the draft. It seems like a majority, I don't know if I want to go that far, but a decent amount of Bucks fans are already kind of out on it and worried off about.
0: I hated it.
1: Yeah, I don't know. Like, look at what happened at Tennessee, and he's just another one of these guys that's boom or bust potential. Look, this doesn't make him a great player, but Nate Amendt, you go back to the Hoop Summit, he was thought to, this guy could be the number one pick in the draft next year. It's either him or A.J. DeBanza. Like, the tools were there. Not a great showing at Tennessee. He had that stretch where he was a beast, and then injuries set in that hampered him down the stretch. But there was a lot of pushback, too, on the Tennessee side that, honestly, it looks a lot different if we don't have the front court that we had that kind of limited his spacing. But the tools are definitely there. I'm not trying to compare him to Giannis. You could see the tools in Giannis when you drafted, and it was just, why not? Let's see if this pans out for us. I think you're beyond the why not stage now with Nate Amendt, but I can see why you would pick him. So I like the way they set it up, too, that I think Braden Burries, who is one of three or four players in the draft that I extensively scouted and have quite a bit of knowledge on and things to say.
0: One of your
1: I think he's
0: guys.
1: An incredibly high floor player, and the way they played it was perfect to get a guy that I think is going to help you establish a toughness and a culture and will be a competitive player from day one. I think he can defend 1 through 3 at the NBA level, and it feels like he is more of a sure thing. So we got that covered, and now we got this too. And if this pans out, great. This draft looks incredible. So Nate Amendt has to be that. Leading up to the draft or to the trade, was somewhat critical of Khalil Ware and just said,
0: correct,
1: I don't know that I necessarily see what everyone else does. I hope I'm wrong. There is certainly a lot of skill there, and there is a lot of potential. The shooting is real. You would love for a player of his size to improve on his rim protection and his toughness. But I'm also willing to say, you know what? Now he knows what his role is going to be. Now the expectations change. Now he gets to work. Not that Spo doesn't do the same, but now he gets to work with Taylor Jenkins, who has developed young players. Let's see, because there is certainly talent there that, this guy's a starting caliber player. And then Kasper Zhakachonis became the apple of everyone's eye. We don't know, right? I mean, there's enough skill that it's tantalizing. And I mentioned going into the draft, there was a thought he could be a top 10 pick last year. And then it just kind of plummeted for him. We didn't see him all that much last year, but he's got good size for a point guard, good feel for the game, and is a good shooter as well, that you can envision him being lethal in pick and rolls. That all three of those guys you look at and you say, there's definitely something here. Just what is that something?
0: Why do you think they went for Miami's offer instead of embracing a known quantity in Jaylen Brown?
1: So we don't know what it all was with Boston. We just know Jaylen Brown, I would assume the 27th pick in this draft. And I would guess it was probably like a 20, I don't know what they have that they'd be able to 20, 31 or 32 first further down the road. Initially, I was of the mind I would take that because
0: it felt like that felt like where it was going.
1: Yeah, that's what it felt like the longer this dragged on, that you can turn Jaylen Brown into more assets, or you can just say, look, Jaylen, it's your team. You can score 30, you can be the leader of this team. And we just saw Jaylen Brown on a team with the right role players, with a good coach, with a system that they all knew and bought into, lead that team to the number 2 seed in the Eastern Conference. Not to say that this same group and Jaylen Brown would be a 2 seed, but you would be competitive. You would probably be, at worst like a 7-8 seed in the Eastern Conference. But the tough part about that is you go forward with that trade. And it sounds like the reporting was, it was Jimmy Haslam of all people who Bucks fans want to deride and say, oh, Jimmy Haslam, this, this, and this. You know, the more reporting we've started to hear, it's been Jimmy Haslam that in some ways has been the voice of reason in this process, that he was the one that seemingly stepped in and said, we need to act like a serious team. There's no more of, let us know whenever you feel like it. Like, we'll do some things in the dark and hopefully that appeases you. Like, no, you're in or you're out, so we can start to plan on that. And Kevin O'Connor with a report too that it was Jimmy Haslam, when I think everybody assumed otherwise, that said, no, we can't take the Jaylen Brown trade because it just puts us right back in the same spot.
0: Mark Stein reported the day before that they were looking for a star, that they wanted a known quantity. Yeah. So I thought that's where it was trending. And then we got the opposite from Kevin O'Connor.
1: Well, and the other part too is, you know, I think the other tough part about that deal is the optics, is it would be a terrible position to put Jaylen Brown in. And the optics are, you traded Giannis for Jaylen Brown.
0: Yeah.
1: That's it. You know, like even a 27 pick in this year's draft, that ain't much. A first rounder further down the road. I have more faith in Boston being able to keep things afloat if and when Giannis declines or is gone than I do Miami. So that pick may well be nothing.
0: Do you think there's some question about, well, my thought process was, well, if it didn't work right away with Jaylen Brown, you could flip him for a lot. Do you think there's some doubt with the Bucks that they could really flip him for a lot?
1: Well, I think, you can certainly flip him, but like, what is a lot, right? That's the curious thing now. I'm curious to see.
0: Same.
1: It seems like Boston has to trade him. So like, okay, what are you going to get for him now? Because that's the barometer, and that lets you know even more so of, yeah, you probably made the right move if it's not much or if it's not what we think it should be.
0: I think they could have taken Brown and maybe got more than they got from Miami. Maybe, all in all, when you consider the assets from Boston, and maybe they also could have gotten Brown. It goes poorly. He's not happy and they don't get that much and it's less than what Miami. So I thought that was maybe a more of a risky move.
1: And I think the most value you could get out of it would have been, you know, there was certainly a lot of smoke around the Clippers this year with that 5 pick in the draft, like something like that. But then also, okay, so if all we have to show for it is 5 and 10 versus 10 and 13,
0: plus
1: maybe Tyler Hero turns into more picks or he can help us now, other guys that can help us too, like this really does feel like this is the most we're going to get. And look, they played it masterfully, I think, that we can criticize the why would you put that self-imposed deadline, because deadlines oftentimes lead you to results. It creates results and it rushes you there, especially once we get the, you know, the countdown to that deadline. And that's what happened. The longer the Bucks didn't take this deal, the more Boston got in and Minnesota tried to figure out, even though they were not willing to trade their best players, tried to figure out how can we get it. That if you just put it out there and say, we're not taking it yet, we're going to wait until this deadline, it tells you, well, they clearly don't like that offer, or at least they're not in love with it. So why don't I throw something out there? And then that forces the other team to say, okay, now I guess we got to throw in more.
0: I give the Bucks credit, even if all they did was nothing. They allowed a bidding war to be created. So I give them credit for that. Justin, I have to run. Will I see you at Marcus King tomorrow night, Summerfest?
1: You will not.
0: Why not? No. You like Marcus King?
1: Not a Marcus King guy all that much. And I was just in the Third Ward about an hour ago at one of the shops down there talking to one of the owners who's like, you're not going to Summerfest, are you? Like, I think I'm too old for it now. And I hate the weekend setup. Yeah. Go back to 10, 11 days straight.
0: All right. So I'm just adding to the list. Wemby, Russillo, and Marcus King, not for Justin. All right. Just got a list going over here. Thank
1: summer
0: you.
1: Summerfest.
0: Jesus. Summer. The format and the festival as a whole. All right. Thank you, Justin. Appreciate it.
1: All right. See you.
0: Genuinely. Anytime I ask, hey, do you got 10 minutes? He's always willing to do it. Appreciative. So we can follow up with any thoughts on that. I think the NBA is having a moment right now. We didn't even have time to get to that. I want to talk about that more on the Brewers. And what the hell was the other thing I had on my list? I got to check that. I'll figure that out over the break.
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4: 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The National Weather Service releases...
5: Rainfall reports for the Green Bay area during Wednesday's severe storms. The west, southwest portion of the city saw 3.7 inches of rain during that short period of time, leading to street and yard flooding. The north, northeast portion of Eschwabenan received 3.6 inches of rain, and an inch and a quarter of precipitation fell at Austin-Straubel Green Bay Airport on Wednesday. The Outagamie County Communications Center is putting an artificial intelligence dispatch system into use. The Samantha system does not answer 911 calls or decide what units should be dispatched to a scene, but it does make the initial call itself.
6: 2622, 2600, and 2641. Respond to commercial fire alarm at 3091 North Casaloma Drive.
5: The Grand Chute Fire Department is the first to use the Samantha system. Officials say its use cuts down on the amount of time dispatchers need to dedicate to calls. And three area projects receive federal brownfield grants. The City of Brilliant is getting $1 million to clean up contamination at three sites, including the former Brilliant Ironworks site. Calumet County will receive $1.5 million for 17 cleanup sites, and Green Bay will get $500,000 for nine site assessments. And those are your news headlines. You're up to date, and now you know the score.
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8: At the World Cup right now, Germany and Ecuador tied at one at halftime. Germany's Leroy Sané scored in the second minute, but then Ecuador equalized just 7 minutes later on Fox.
9: Here's Angulo with a hint of an opportunity for Ecuador.
8: As we speak in Philadelphia, Ivory Coast with a 1-0 halftime lead over Curaçao on a goal by Nicola Pepe in the seventh minute. In the NBA, the Charlotte Hornets are trading Lonzo Ball and Josh Green to the Minnesota Timberwolves for Naz Reid and draft picks. The WNBA today suspended Phoenix's Alyssa Thomas one game for recklessly making contact with her fist to the throat area of Indiana's Caitlin Clark in their game last night.
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14: This afternoon, partly sunny, a slight chance of a shower or a thunder shower, slightly humid, a high of 72. Fair and less humid tonight with patchy fog after midnight, a low of 55. Tomorrow, Friday, mostly sunny and pleasant, a high of 75, a bit cooler towards the lakeshore. From the WBAY First Alert Weather Center, I'm meteorologist Steve Balon.
0: Wisco Sports Show, we got about a minute here. Sorry, I went a little long with Justin, but that's worthwhile. What? You need to hear me reiterate my take on the Bucks? We've covered it pretty closely throughout the week, so you've heard my takes on the thing. I give the Bucks credit. They allowed a bidding war to develop, and bidding war is relative, right? Had the Bucks made Giannis available 2 years ago, yes, the bidding war would have been larger and the haul would have been larger because he'd be younger and because he'd have more years on that contract. So totally, it's all relative. But I think in this situation, Giannis with a year remaining, he's coming off his worst and most injured year as a pro. In this context, I think they allowed a pretty good market to develop slowly but surely. I think the Bucks played it well. Don't know what Yakushonis will turn into or Kalel Ware. I'm a little skeptical, as is Justin. Right, and he's talked about that on the show before. But three picks, including number 13, it's not bad. We'll get Zach's update, and we'll pick up the show on the other side. Hour number two, 2 minutes away.
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16: Well, the Bucks introduced their two lottery picks at a press conference earlier this afternoon. The duo, 10th overall pick Braden Berries from Arizona and 13th overall pick Nate Amat from Tennessee, are the future of the organization following the trade of Giannis Antetokounmpo to Miami earlier this week. Sitting next to them at the press conference, new coach Taylor Jenkins said he was excited for what he thinks they can bring to what is going to be a young roster.
17: Their internal just motivation and drive and characteristics. You know, when we talk about building our identity, building, you know, our culture, these guys truly are competitors. Seen it on the tape for sure, but spending time with them, that's what they care about. I mean, I think both these guys just said that. I'm here to impact winning. That's the thing that excites me.
16: Berries and Amet are both expected to play in Summer League when that gets going in a couple weeks out in Las Vegas. Turning to Wisconsin, they have landed another player in the 2027 recruiting class. It's four-star wing Babukar Ann from Minnesota. He's ranked as the number one player in the state and a top 70 player in the country. Joins four-star guard Jalen Brown from Wauwatosa and three-star center Jack Thielen from Minnesota to form a class that is ranked in the top 10 in the nation.
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16: Well, it's an off day for the Brewers. They're going to be back in action tomorrow when they welcome in the Cubs for a weekend series. The two teams are separated by seven games in the standings. Milwaukee's in first. Chicago tied with St. Louis for second. Milwaukee swept the Cubs last time they faced off. With this Wisconsin Sports Zone Network update, I'm Zach Heil.
11: Grounded to short. Pratt flipped to second. Double play. The Milwaukee Brewers come to Cincinnati and sweep the Reds. The Reds' run of consecutive series without being swept at home ends at 44, a 6-5 final.
12: Well, this one hurts just like the other ones do. My goodness.
15: We got out of how many jams there? Probably two or three jams. We were depleted. That's why I say that 12th and 13th reliever have to be dependable because they're going to pitch in leverage sometimes, like happened tonight.
2: This is where Wisconsin gathers to talk sports. Packers, Brewers, Badgers, Bucks. 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
0: 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A short drive from anywhere. Right off Interstate 94, the heartbeat, the vein of our great state. They're just off exit 41 on the north side of Menominee. They've been helping folks now for three generations. So if you're thinking about a summer road trip, I know a lot of us have one on the calendar. 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Be wise, see Kai's for the best buys. As we say, they're also running some great deals. I'll tell you about that a little later on in the show. Some really, really good deals on financing specifically through the 7th of July. So I'll give you those details. I don't have them in front of me. Apologies. If you have thoughts following up on what we discussed, the Bucks with Justin Garcia, who is here. If you missed that, find it in the podcast. Otherwise, I want to reset with some Brewers thoughts. They got the win last night. A hilarious baseball game. The likes of which we've seen countless times, as I said last night. I've seen that Brewers-Reds game dozens of times over the last couple of years. The Reds are just, anytime they play the Brewers, man, they're helpless. They're absolutely helpless. The Brewers last night, Drouin didn't have his best stuff, didn't matter. The pitching staff as a whole, it was all B and C guys. They gave up 11 hits and walked 11 guys, and it did not matter. Some things that I'd love to nitpick, specifically offensively, some trends that I just think this team is going to have to figure out. And this weekend against the Cubs, be a great time to start, especially because the Cubs are starting, well, basically you and me on the mound over the weekend. 608-321-1670. Your thoughts. We'll start the second hour with some phone calls here. Wisco Sports Show. Who's this?
18: It's Darnell the Chump.
0: Darnell, good evening.
18: Good evening. Does it not feel like, I mean, I know they're 49-29, right? They have a 20 games up.
0: Yes.
18: All right, not 20 games up. Jeez, 20 games over 500.
0: Yes.
18: Right?
0: Yes.
18: And it still feels like they just haven't really hit their stride yet, which is kind of a weird feeling,
0: well,
18: I think, as a Brewers fan.
0: So I want you to keep going. I will edit that. I will use my word crafting ability. It felt like they were hitting their stride about a month ago. It feels like the last 2 weeks they've been getting by and still winning games, but it hasn't felt over the last 2 weeks like it felt a month ago, to your point. Yes.
18: Yes. But just like it feels like at least right now they can hit another level, right?
0: Yes.
18: Where,
0: yep.
18: Maybe their pitching gets tightened up a little bit, and they
0: mostly on offense. I think mostly on offense. I think Terang's been quiet. Yelich has been He's been dead. Their starting pitching has been excellent. Parts of their bullpen's been good, but really my focus, Darno, would be offensively if we're looking on how they could kick it up a notch. I keep talking over you. I'm going to slide my microphone away. You go. Sorry to interrupt.
18: I don't know. Fine. I mean, you're spitting the facts and the truth here. So, for me, it's the runners in scoring position stuff. I know that they're like in the top five of the MLB, which is kind of hard to believe considering the last couple weeks, but I don't think you're going to win against the good teams, right? Not the Reds, but like the good teams of the world when you can't knock runners in, especially when you are the Brewers and you don't do it with the long ball, or at least you don't really do it with the long ball all that much. You need to take your, get your little hacks and cuts and your million paper cuts to win games. And they just haven't really been doing that. They've been doing it with a long ball, which I don't know this Brewers team can do that sustainably.
0: Well, they did it two nights ago with the long ball. Yeah. What was it? Contreras and Bowers back-to-back?
18: Right.
0: Which is funny. I think that was the night, that was an hour after we had this discussion. I think I might have talked about it with you, Darnell. They need to want to do two things. They need to hit better with runners in scoring position than they've had over the last 2 weeks, or smack more home runs. You know what I mean? Like, you got to do one or the other. Otherwise, the offense is going to kind of continue to trend downward as it has.
18: And it certainly helps to have Curio back,
0: yeah,
18: and Vaughn,
0: yeah,
18: and Bowers and Yelich to a certain extent, who he really just looks lost right now again, which I don't know if that's like every 2 weeks he just reverts from like MVP Yelich to completely clueless at the plate Yelich. And there's no really rhyme or reason about it, but having your guys actually hit bombs, it just helps so much. The aesthetic feel of a baseball game, so different when, you know, you watch a 420-foot home run. You know, as a personal, you know, baseball watcher, I like a couple home runs in my run diet there.
0: Yeah, so, you're a man. You're a man. You're a red-blooded man. You have needs.
18: Of course. So I guess the point of this phone call is to say, I think that they can do so much better than they are, even though they're doing so much better than they ever have before. Right? Like, I think this is their best start through a certain amount of games, and I feel like I said every single year, but here we are again, you know, saying the same thing. So, I still think that the arrow is pointing up for them, where they can get better and they can improve on some of this stuff. And, you know, maybe we're looking at a 100-win team this year. Who knows?
0: And that is really the funny part, Darnell. I appreciate it. We feel like they're not playing at their highest level right now, and yet they're off to their best start in franchise history, and they're 20 over. And maybe they win 100 games this year, even though, you know, we're circling names. This guy doesn't have it going. This guy doesn't have it going. Just for reference, Christian Yelich, and we talked about this a week or two ago. Matt Trueblood had a really good story at Brewer Fanatic about how career high in strikeout rate, career low in walk rate, that doesn't bode well. Bat speed, swing speed is down. He's guessing. He's need to, you know, cheat a little bit in his swing. The last 14 days, Christian Yelich, he's hitting 139. And again, it's not like he's walking. He's not walking. His OBP is 256. It would be one thing historically, even when Yelich has struggled at the plate, and it's tied a lot to his injuries, right? Dealing with a back. Even in the past, when he's dealt with injuries and he struggled to hit, he's walked. Always, without fail. This year, that's not the case. They cannot hit this guy leadoff right now the way he's playing. They really shouldn't be hitting at all as a DH. You know what I mean? Like, Cooper Pratt, if he plays elite shortstop defense, he can hit. You know, he can hit 139 over a span of 2 weeks. Christian Yelich has gone 16 straight plate appearances without a hit. I would prefer Cooper Pratt to not do that, but if he does do that at the bottom of the lineup as a shortstop, all right, you can live with that. If Christian Yelich is DHing and hitting leadoff, you can't have that. You can't have that. So Yelich clearly is a situation we're monitoring. With Contreras, and I think last night's such a good example, what drives me nuts about Contreras is he has all the ability and all that, he's got all the natural skill and ability right there. And way too often I'm watching him and I'm thinking, dude, can you just lock in a little bit? you know, the Brewers will be putting together a rally and there's, you know, there's one out and a guy worked a walk and then another guy hit a single and then another guy got up there and battled for nine pitches, worked a walk, bases are loaded, one out. All right, Contreras with a shot at the dish. And he gets up there and he flips the bat, just flips the bat, sky high pop up to the first base. And it's like, buddy, lock in, put together an at bat, see some pitches, elevate the ball, barrel the ball. Or like last night, like getting thrown out in the ninth trying to steal, or like calling a fastball from Yoho, even though that's absolutely not his best pitch, and it's absolutely not the pitch you want to dangle in front of that hitter. It's just like, it's those things. It has nothing to do with ability. Christian Yelich can't swing the bat right now. His back flared up, and physically his timing is up. Like, that's a physical thing, right? Contreras has all the ability. It's just so, he's so gifted. And I just want to grab him and say, hey, lock in. And the same, by the way, is true of Jackson Chourio, but he's, you know, 22 or whatever. And he's just more, like a more chaotic baseball player in general. So just some Yelich and Contreras thoughts. They're winning. They're winning. So of course, I'm not trying to be a whiny baby here. We're just observing things. We're sharing observations. Appreciate the call, Darnell. Let's go to line number two here. Wisco Sports Show. Who's this?
19: Grant, how we living?
0: Excellent. Hey,
19: I'm jumping into hour two cold here. I imagine the majority of the first hour was spent discussing our Lord and Savior, Greg Gard.
0: He did not come up. What specifically?
19: Wow. Okay. Well, the Badgers have the number two recruiting class in the country.
0: That's right. Yeah. Big. Was he Mr. Basketball in the state of Minnesota, or is he just the number one recruit? Yeah. Correct.
19: He's just the number one recruit. No big deal. And look, I know Wisconsin fans might not want to admit it, but the Twin Cities is a much larger metro area than anything Wisconsin can shake a fist at. I think that's good. I think Wisconsin's better for it. But if there's a state that you want to dominate the basketball talent, you'd probably take Minnesota.
0: Hey, don't tell Rob Reichel.
19: Wisconsin. Yeah. Or Travis Porter. What's his name? Travis Porter.
0: And I like Rob, but I like Rob. I would say that to Rob if he was here. I'm giving him some guff, but Rob Reichel would, you know, get his back up about that.
19: Yeah, so Greg Gard absolutely cooking on the recruiting trail. You flip to the other side of the page, you have the Badger football team. Loved your piece with Jesse to end the show last night. This fascinating. And I love it because it's the Lord's year 2026, right? Paul Chryst hasn't coached a game in nearly 4 years.
0: Where is this game?
19: And the empty cupboard gets to represent Wisconsin at Big Ten Football Media Days. How about that, everybody?
0: Who Matt Young?
19: Chryst Brooks is a receiver talent, and if anybody's keeping tabs at home, you have like seven receivers left by the Paul Chryst administration who either like are in the NFL starting for major college football programs or representing Wisconsin at Big Ten Media Days in the Lord's year 2026, 4 years later. So I just think it's incredible. At this point, it's obviously a bit. I don't think Chryst Brooks is like anything special. I'm a little concerned.
0: They're sending him to Big Ten Media Days, Vagabond John.
19: I didn't love, and I don't love kind of Jesse and Zach and the way they're kind of, well, he's a, you know, a seasoned veteran and he's been around this program.
0: Oh, what do you want him to
19: the
0: say?
19: The program has sucked.
0: Well, what do you want him
19: the
0: to say?
19: The program has been ass.
0: What are Zach and Jesse supposed to say? We had Zach and Jesse on this week and both of them said something along the lines of maybe the quarterback should be there. Or maybe one of the young, you know, Catalanos, Wisconsin guy or Posa face of the program. Zach and Jesse, I'll defend them on this. What are they supposed to say? But yeah, I don't. Does this really matter outside of this little world? No, probably not. But it is weird.
19: It's weird. It's weird to invest millions of dollars of taxpayer money into a quarterback, right? And then not make him the face of the program and immediately instead put, what, Jung, a transfer safety from like a D7 school, and then, you know, Chryst Brooks, who, you know, is from the empty cupboard. I think it's interesting. I think it's notable. You look at the last couple of years, the way they've handled the quarterback room, not establishing a starter right away, kind of leaving things up in the air in terms of who's the backup, what's the order, what's the stack rank. There's a deeper story to lie there in how they're communicating, you know, positioning on this roster to players. Mm-hmm. So I'm not suggesting there's a quarterback battle, but I would feel much better if they were like, this dude's coming in, he's our leader. Everything about the last 3 years has sucked. I know you guys have put in your work, your sweat equity, but we need to, like, have a new face of the program. I would like to see that a little bit more. And I guess as a fan, I would feel more comfortable that way. And I understand Jesse and Zach have, you know, they're in the media. They have to walk a certain line. Otherwise, they're going to get locked out of Camp Randall. You know? And Jesse, we need that man. We need that man as close to as many programs as possible. Because who doesn't like to see that guy on skates getting hit by pucks?
0: Handsome.
19: That's all I got, Grant.
0: Heck of a head of hair as well, Vagabond John. I have nothing to add to all that. I agree with just about everything that you said. I have nothing to add. I don't understand why Colton Joseph isn't representing them at Big Ten Media Days. Does it really matter? No. But then why do, you know what I mean? But if it doesn't matter, then why do it? It either matters or it doesn't. Does it matter for a topic, I guess is what I should say. Probably not more than the couple minutes we just spent discussing it. Wisco Sports Show, who's this?
20: Dean.
0: Dean. Hey, Dean.
20: No run-on sentences for me. The Brewers on Friday are playing against the Cubs, and The Miz is starting. Can you watch it on TV? No, because it's going to be on Apple TV. I am just beside myself with that, but I will end up paying for it because it's that level of game. Brent Suter, that's all. Yeah.
0: Mizorowski on Apple TV Plus or Apple. Is there such a thing as Apple TV Plus or is it just Apple TV? There's no free version of Apple TV to my knowledge. Look, I'm going to a rehearsal dinner tomorrow night, and then I am going to Summerfest. I'm not watching either way. It's just the Apple TV games, just they're so stupid. It's just like a once a week. Like, I am an anti-streamer in almost every context other than Thursday night football with the NFL. I don't really have a problem with that. It's regimented. You know, there is a package every Thursday with the same announcing crew, with the same presentation in the same place. On Thursday, I'm okay with that. I'll give you an inch. I'm not going to let you take a mile and start throwing random baseball games on Apple TV, NBA playoff games on Peacock. Get out of here. Now, you want to make them available to stream on Peacock because they're on NBC? Fine. Peacock exclusive? Blow it out your butt. Is a polite way of saying that. Dean, thank you for bringing that to the table. These last two callers touching on topics that I've let slip through the cracks, and I apologize. One more here, and then we'll take our break. Wisco Sports Show. Who's this?
21: Hey, Grant. This is Steve. How are you?
0: I am well, Steve. How about you?
21: Good. Thank you. A question. And will they continue just to try the LH out there? I mean, we talk about picking up players to improve the team, and how can they improve the team, trade, bring up guys up. Would they drop them in the order, or are we just going to have to just accept this and deal with it for the rest of the year?
0: Steve, here's the problem. Here's the issue. Unless you want to hit him 6th, 7th, 8th, or 9th, you can't really drop him in the order. He's already kind of been dropped in the order. Moving him from the 2 or the 3 spot to the lead, that's already a drop. That's already a demotion, right? Technically, I know it doesn't seem like, doesn't feel like it, but moving a guy to the leadoff spot is already recognizing you are not going to hit for power, you're not going to produce, but hey, you might take some walks, and so we're going to put you lead out. He's not doing that anymore. So he's already kind of been demoted, Steve. I don't know in what way you can demote him further.
21: Well, I just hear people knock Joey Ortiz, who's an outstanding defender, because he can't hit, so they want to send him out. And again, I get really disappointed in him. I mean, I know he's a great longtime Brewer and whatever, but yep, he's a problem. And if they don't deal with it, they're going to have to overcome it, because I don't see it changing. He might get hot for a couple games or something, but long term, do you think he's going to straighten this out?
0: I don't know, Steve. I appreciate the call. I don't know, because I think the genesis of a lot of these issues is that he doesn't trust his back, or he doesn't trust something, and his timing is disrupted, so he's guessing. He's having to guess fastball or breaking ball, and even if he guesses correctly, he's not in an awesome position to do something with either of them, and obviously if he guesses incorrectly, he's fouling it off at best, he's swinging and missing at worst, he's striking out more than he ever has in his career before, he's walking less than ever before, so he doesn't have great command of the zone. I don't know if we'll get it back together. I'm going to get out in front of this right now. I'm going to look into the camera for those on live stream. Yelich is hitting a homer this weekend. Christian Yelich is hitting a homer against the Cubs this weekend. He's lost offensively, and he's a problem right now. And the Brewers, to Steve's point, that last caller, they're overcoming it, and they're winning games. But he's lost. And if there were no names And if there was no history involved, he wouldn't be DHing. He certainly wouldn't be hitting leadoff. He would be more of a bench bat or a guy who is certainly platooned. But he's Christian Yelich. He'll homer this weekend against the Cubs because he's Christian Yelich and God bless him. So you can write that in pen. But he's a problem. And he's got to fix it or the Brewers are going to have to do something. Otherwise, it's like they got a strikeout machine at the top of the order. And that's the... You don't really want a strikeout machine anywhere, but you certainly can't have him hitting leadoff. Let's take a break here. More Brewers thoughts on the other side. They're winning, by the way. I'm not trying to be negative, he says after being negative. More Brewers thoughts next. I do want to get back into the NBA. We'll do that at 5:30, but more of your calls on the other side. 608-321-1670.
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22: 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Gonzalo Plata, the game-winning goal in the 77th minute. Ivory Coast defeats Curaçao 2-0. A brace by Nicolas Pepe leads the way. So Germany wins Group E with 6 points. Ivory Coast second with 6 points and advancing to the knockout round for the first time in the nation's fourth World Cup appearance. And Ecuador, with that late goal, they finish third with 4 points and will advance to the round of 32. Next games up, the final games of Group F, Japan versus Sweden, Tunisia versus Netherlands, 7 p.m. Eastern. Team USA in action tonight, 10 p.m. Eastern versus Turkey. I'm Phil Constantino, Westwood One Sports.
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0: All right, got a couple more minutes here. You want to talk Brewers? I do want to switch gears to the NBA. The Bucks, yes, but really the league, big picture, I think is having a really good week. I think the NBA is having a little bit of a moment. And I did a lot of complaining about the state of the NBA the last year, year and a half. But I think it's been a good offseason for them so far. It's a good week. Maybe that means just more players need to be traded. I don't know. I think some of the right players have been traded this offseason. And that includes Giannis. It sucks because he's traded off our team, but trying to remove myself from my Bucks fandom a little bit to try to be objective. But a couple more minutes to hit any loose ends on the Brewers before we get there. 608-321-1670. Wisco Sports Show. Who's this?
1: Hey, it's Andy in Front Prairie. How are you doing?
0: I'm doing great, Andy. Nice to hear from you. What's up?
1: Yeah, just want to talk some Brewers. Just want to, first of all, keep some love on this starting rotation that we've got going on right now. We've had some amazing starting pitching. And when we're talking about the one thing we need at the deadline to get us over the hump, I don't know why we keep hearing about Terrence Steuble and another ace starting pitcher. For me, it seems to be another bat on the left side of the infield, isn't it? I mean, we need one more bat. I mean, especially with Yelich maybe falling off a bit. I really love the pitching on this team, and I don't want to see him screw with it. But I think we can, if they could find one guy, and I just don't know who it is. I got a problem without a solve, so maybe you might know something I don't, but I just, that's what I think we need. And I got to figure it out.
0: Well, Andy, I think, first of all, any team not named the Dodgers could use a little bit of everything. Right. So I don't think there's a single team in baseball. It's like, nope, we don't need a single bat. Nope, we don't need, like, every team could use a little bit of everything. So we're triaging, right? We're prioritizing. I don't think that starting pitching is near the top of the Brewers list. And I would imagine internally the Brewers are probably thinking, well, we have Mizrowski and Harrison. And by the end of the year, we're probably, hopefully, either going to feel great about one of the Brandons, Sproat or Woodruff. Okay, well, there's three. And
1: exactly.
0: That's 90%.
1: That's all you need to get through.
0: Exactly.
1: That's what.
0: So is it worth it?
1: For, series, that's what you need.
0: Is it worth it? The Brewers, do you think the Brewers think it's worth it to spend prospect capital to get a slight improvement over a third starter that they probably already feel like they have great options? Probably not. I think a bullpen arm or a bat. I mean, how many bats do you really trust to go up in a big spot and give you a quality at bat and a good swing right now? You know, like.
1: Well, I love the fact that we've got Andrew Vaughn hitting the cover off the ball and somehow they're still platooning Bowers. I mean, getting those guys in the lineup, both. Can Vaughn play third? I mean, can we pull the trigger on that?
0: No.
1: I mean, is that an option? No, I don't think so either.
0: No.
1: So you need a third baseman with a bat. That is the one extra ingredient in the special sauce that would put us over. And I just, good Lord, I wish we could find it.
0: So I agree.
1: So many good things going on.
0: And it works out well. Like, if they rent a third base bat, they can just tell Hamilton and Ortiz, it's like, hey, look, we like you both. We're trying to win a playoff series here. Hamilton, we like your future, but you know what I mean? It's not like you'd have to displace a Terang or a Pratt who you just paid. Like, third base is a little bit of an opportunity. You could slide in a rental if they wanted to go that way.
1: Yeah, I hope they can find a good rental. I wouldn't mind them spending a decent amount of capital, make the NLCS and even more happen. I'm glad they pulled the trigger on Pratt, and I'm glad he's still hitting. But, God, third base. Just give us a third baseman, and I think we got a really good chance at it this time, man. So thanks again for all you do, and thanks for talking Brewers with us.
0: Yeah, appreciate it. I love baseball talk. We had a guy on from Cincinnati on Bill's show, Mo Egger, the two of them just did 10 or 12 minutes on NL Central. I'm like, I just love baseball talk. We'll get back into basketball here in a little bit. And I'd work in some Packers talk, folks. I swear if there was anything to discuss, because I know there's a lot of you who it's like, we want Packers talk. Folks, if it existed, I would be pulling it out of the ether for you right now. There's just not much. So as soon as we have an opportunity to talk Packers, we will. But a lot of baseball and basketball this week. I like Andrew Vaughn a lot because he's one of the few guys in this lineup right now where I know he's going to go up and give you an at-bat. He's going to settle in. He's going to swing at the right pitches. He's not going to throw the bat head at the ball on a pitch 6 inches outside the zone on the first pitch and hit a soft liner to the first baseman. Like, he's going to get up there and be locked in. Now, he doesn't have the natural ability of Churio or Contreras or Yelich when he's right or Terang. especially, you know, coming off that hamate injury. But I trust Vaughn to give you an at bat. I think a thing to remember, you know, when we talk about the trade deadline, it's like, well, if they could just get this, if they could just get this. And I brought this up to Bill earlier today, too. There is no move that the Brewers can make where we will all look around and say, all right, now they're on par with the Dodgers. That doesn't exist. They could make three moves and they still wouldn't be on par. They could lay waste to their entire farm system. They'd still be underdogs to the Dodgers in a playoff series. So I think we have to stop chasing. And I'm not saying you're doing this, Andy. I'm actually not saying that any of you are doing this. But we need to stop chasing this scenario. Well, if only the Brewers will go for it, then they'll be on the same talent level as the Dodgers. It doesn't exist. Can't happen. I do wish they had one more at bat on this team that a pitcher would have to work around. You know what I mean? You don't have to work around Yelich right now. Terang slipped. Lefties don't have to work around him. Righties maybe a little. I think Chirio's just such an interesting case. He's got a little bit of the thing that Contreras has where it's like, all right, when you want to lock in and put together a really good at bat, you can. But that doesn't seem like it's quite often enough. Contreras, I just need to lock in more often than not. Vaughn will give you a good at bat. Bowers, too. Bowers has gotten a little choosy and picky. He's watched a couple too many strikes recently for my liking, but he's been productive. And then the bottom of the order. Pratt's had some nice results, but I don't think he's been a markedly better hitter than the players that he replaced. You're just lacking in offense. Which is funny to me. You know, all the baseball analysts on all the shows are like, man, if the Brewers got Scooble, can you imagine? Yeah, I can imagine. I'm basically watching that right now. They got a Scooble-like performance. They actually got better than recent Scooble from Sproat and Woodruff in both of their last appearances. I can imagine what that looks like. I'm mostly seeing it this week and even going back a little farther. Andy, you're right. We do need to show more love to the starting rotation. If you would have told me going into the Red Series, game one, the Brewers are going to get three hits and they're going to go 0-for-6 with runners in scoring position. I said, loss. Game two, if you told me the Brewers were going to get five hits, they're going to leave seven men on and go 0-for-7 with runners in scoring position, would have said, loss. But Sproat was outstanding. Woodruff was outstanding. Now, yesterday was a little different. I actually tipped my cap to Drouin for no other reason than staying locked in a game where it would have been really easy to start to crack a little bit. He battled in a way that we've commended Brandon Woodruff for. Didn't have your best stuff, but knew that the team needed length, and he was able to kind of battle through 4 1/3, 98 pitches, Freddie Peralta-level start. But you're absolutely right, Andy, in that the starting rotation deserves a lot of credit, because I don't know that they're winning those games against the Reds if the pitch... Well, I know. If their pitching wasn't that dominant against the Reds, they wouldn't have won those games. Look no further than Atlanta last weekend, when their pitchers were still pretty good, and they lost because they haven't been able to hit with runners on and runners in scoring position, you know, for the better part of a week and a half now, really going back to middle of last week in the Guardian series. We'll get back into basketball. I think the NBA is having a moment right now. We'll discuss next.
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18: But I think the Minnesota Timberwolves better be careful, because if they don't make the right moves, Anthony Edwards may ask out of there. I think that's something that they have to be mindful of, because, you know, if you're him, you certainly are, you know, it's hurting watching others, you know, get the shine that you know your talent deserves, because the brother's all world, make no mistake, and he is box office. So it is a problem that Minnesota's going to have to fix.
0: Stephen A. Smith, I believe on Tuesday. And I go back to Tuesday to play that sound. Well, it gets us into our next topic, but it also struck me on Tuesday. Welcome back to the Wisco Sports Show. Giannis gets traded. And within 6 hours of sports television time, meaning I believe Giannis was traded Monday night around 11. So the day begins 6 o'clock, 5 o'clock, Sports Center goes into Get Up, goes into First Take on ESPN. And within, I forget, 6 hours, 4 hours of real television time. So not 4 hours of real world time, but like 4 hours of that daily, you know, television block. We've turned our sights to Minnesota. So Giannis is out of Milwaukee. Now, what about Ant in Minnesota? Now, the Wolves were in on Giannis. They've been sniffing around. They traded for LaMelo Ball this morning. So it's not ridiculous to think, well, the you know, Anthony Edwards and the Wolves, they're needing to keep up with the Joneses in the West to keep Anthony Edwards happy and to keep that thing going because they've been coming up short. They've either been behind the Nuggets or behind the Spurs or the Thunder. So I'm not saying the coverage is unreasonable. I'm not saying the coverage is unfair. I think fans of smaller market NBA teams always want to act like the people on ESPN are out to get them.

0: careful. Anthony Edwards is going to back out. I'm not saying that there's some agenda from ESPN and the powers that be to try to identify, you know, small market teams with superstars and to try to push those things. I'm not saying that because I don't believe that. But if I did, that's a nice juicy piece of ammo for me right there, right? There's situations all the time where it's like, I'm not a conspiracy theory person, but if I was, I'd be circling that thing right there. I'd be all over that. I am not someone that thinks that ESPN, big time sports networks, are pushing agendas to try to get NBA stars to larger markets. I think these networks create content and create segments and broadcast topics that get people to watch and that get people to engage. And wouldn't you know it, every time Shams or Brian Windhorst or somebody, you know, 3 years ago goes on ESPN and says, well, what if Giannis could ask out if the Bucks don't do anything? And then what happens? A million people on the internet get all bent out of shape. The national media just wants to circulating, sharing. It gets people going. So I don't think these sports networks are pushing and peddling topics to encourage stars like Giannis or like Anthony Edwards to get out of their small market situations. I don't believe that. But man, if I did, that's a nice piece of juicy red meat. I also think that folks at ESPN probably knew that the Wolves were pushing hard to make an acquisition, that they were probably, you know, they tried hard on Giannis. They didn't have the pieces. It didn't make sense. So they now they're sniffing around LaMelo Ball. These guys knew that because Brian Windhorst knows that. And, you know, other super connected NBA reporters at ESPN know that. Now, they can't come out and say that. They can't come out on First Take or on Get Up and say, hey, the Wolves are really concerned about Anthony Edwards maybe looking over the fence this offseason, so they're really pushing hard to try to get something done. They can't come out and say that. What they can come out and say is, man, the Wolves all of a sudden are in an interesting spot behind the Thunder, behind the Spurs in the West, with no clear path of immediate improvement. You know, at what point did they start maybe getting aggressive and making a move to keep Ann healthy? Because it's because they know behind the scenes they're trying to do exactly that. Just like once upon a time, Brian Windhorst said, now, why would the Jazz do that? Brian Windhorst knew they were fixing to swing a big deal, but he couldn't come out and say that. So instead, he'd look at what Utah's done. I would keep my eye on Utah. It was a good television segment. Windhorst knew what was going on, but he can't come out and say it. So that's what I think was going on with Anthony Edwards. We learned this morning that LaMelo Ball is newest member of the Timberwolves. They shipped Naz Reid and a bunch of picks and swaps down to Charlotte. That's going to be a very good team. Or they should be, at least. They should. I don't know. There's these teams all throughout NBA history. It's like, that team should be ready to go. And then they never get off the ground. But Charlotte does feel, the coach and some of those players, like they should be ready to take a step this year. I think the NBA is having a moment right now. I think Giannis has become boring and stale in Milwaukee, or had become boring and stale in Milwaukee over the last 2 years. Hadn't been out of the first round in forever. Giannis and Dame was never box office like we thought maybe it would be. If I was an NBA fan in California, New York, St. Louis, Houston, Washington, D.C., if I was somewhere else, if I wasn't a Bucks fan but I loved basketball, I would be interested to watch Giannis somewhere else. I mean, I'm kind of interested to watch Giannis somewhere else, and I'm a friggin' Bucks fan. LaMelo Ball going to Minnesota, that's juicy, that's interesting. Jaylen Brown potentially leaving Boston, they're shopping him. That's potentially very, very juicy, very interesting. I think the NBA is having a nice little moment right now. I think the NBA is having a really good week, which I know coming from a Bucks fan seems contradictory, but I think it's good for the league, good for fans. I think it might even be more interesting for me, and I'm a Bucks fan. Watching Giannis somewhere else, that's intriguing to me. That's interesting to me. Take a call here. 608-321-1670, West Coast Sports Show. Who's this?
1: Ridge Runner, Mark. How are we doing, sir?
0: I am just outstanding, Ridge Runner. How about yourself?
1: Excellent. Doing great. Doing great. So, in the past, even up to most recent, some tinfoil hats saying the national media actively trying to push their agenda and push
0: Giannis. Yes. Ridge Runner, I'm losing you. Are you in a bad spot? Hey, Ridge Runner, I'm gonna put you on hold for just a sec. I'm going to come back to you. Maybe you drive for a minute here and it gets you in a better spot. But you're probably up on the ridge, as is your name. I don't know what you were saying there about the national media. I'm going to come back to you. To reiterate my point, I don't think the national media pushes

0: certain agendas. I think they push topics that get people riled up. And the Giannis thing got people riled up. Or Anthony Edwards, that gets people riled up, right? Now, Stephen A. Smith has been like really on the note. Like he did a segment on his podcast about how if I was Tyler Herro and I got traded to Milwaukee, I'd just retire after being in Miami. It's like, okay, now you're just kind of being a prick. Stephen A. Smith, I've done this take before. Stephen A. Smith just seems miserable all the time. He just seems like, it's time to clock in at work today and be a miserable prick about everything. Like that's just Stephen A. Smith's morning routine. I don't really get it. So he's kind of his own thing. I don't think they push narratives. I think they push topics that get people riled up. And sometimes those two things coincide. Ridge Runner, are you in a better spot?
1: I don't know. Am I? Can you hear me?
0: You sound much better now. Yep, I got you.
1: Oh, fantastic. So I don't know that they're pushing the agenda, but they certainly like it, which is why they talk about it
0: sure.
1: a lot. And that can be boring after a while. I'll take because it gets butts in the seat, so to speak. But I've been thinking about Giannis and him leaving the Bucks, and I would always say, you know, I'm just.
0: Ridge Runner, man. Ridge Runner. I'm going to let you go. I don't know where the hell you are, Ridge Runner, Mark. I'll follow up on the only point that I was able to make out. I'll talk to you tomorrow, Ridge Runner. Call back tomorrow. I'll follow up on the only point I was able to make. I think it's good for business. I think anytime there's a big trade, no matter where the trade is, it's good for business. I watched Get Up the other morning. I watched SportsCenter the other morning because I wanted to hear what Windhorst had to say or McMahon. So trades in general, movement in general, breaking news in general is just good for the sports media landscape. I don't even know that it's that the player is going to a big market, although I think that helps. I just think developments, movement in general, it's good for the networks, it's good for the league, as is kind of my point. I think LaMelo moving is good for the league, good for the fan, the average fan. Same with Giannis. If Jaylen Brown moves, much of the same, because I think the Celtics have gotten a little boring too. Line number two, Wisco Sports Show. Who's this?
2: Hey, it's Uncle Packer.
0: Good evening, Uncle Packer.
2: Good evening. I'm ready for basketball to go away until it starts next year.
0: Yes, sir.
2: I'm going to see what happens. The same thing with Badger football, you know. It's hard to keep track of who's coming in, the quarterback and stuff. We'll see what happens. But I had this thought. I went to all three of the games when the Brewers played the Twins in Minnesota, and I was so proud of my Brewers fandom. Everybody, it was at times, the Let's Go Brewers was like way louder than the Twins.
0: Yeah.
2: And 5 years ago, I went to a Cubs Brewers game in Milwaukee, and that was bad. And I'm hoping this weekend the Brewers fans show up and just scream the Cubs out of town. I'm hoping we got them there. What do you think? Do you think we're going to be showing up in force?
0: I think in every situation, Uncle Packer, I'm going to get to one more caller, so I'm going to let you go. Appreciate it. I think with Brewers Cubs fandom, you will just hear the crowd of whichever team is winning. You know what I mean? So if the Brewers and the Cubs are playing tomorrow night and the Brewers are winning, it's going to sound like the Brewers, oh, there's more Brewers fans here tonight. Or if the Cubs are pouring it on, you say, wow, Cubs fans took over. That's unacceptable. We can't have that. It's just, you're going to hear whoever's winning. It'll be a good mix. I would imagine still the majority will probably be Brewers fans. I don't know, 60-40, whatever. I haven't gone to a Brewers Cubs game in 2 years, so I don't have a great frame of reference. You'll hear the crowd of the team that's winning. And even down at Wrigley, to a lesser extent, it's less dramatic, but you'll hear a lot of Brewers fans at Wrigley, too, if the Brewers are pouring it on. Lesser so, but you'll still hear a good Brewers contingent. Wisco Sports Show, who's this?
3: Hey, Grant. You know what today is?
0: Coyote Mike, today is the Brewers off day.
3: It's the 150th anniversary of Custer's last stand.
0: Of course.
3: And yes. It's my birthday.
0: Oh, happy birthday, Coyote Mike.
3: I just wanted to call in and check with you. I think Uncle Packer is right there. I think the Brewer fans are going to come out smoking tomorrow night, and they're going to carry it all the way through the weekend. And I'm with you on Yelich. I've just come not to expect anything out of him anymore, even when he gets hot.
0: Yeah.
3: You know, the other night he was up there, and 1-2-3 strikes out.
0: It's bad.
3: But I just wanted to call and check in. I'm out riding my bike out in Coyote Country here. So,
0: well, bike safely.
3: Hope you're doing well, Grant.
0: You as well, Coyote Mike. Happy birthday. You know what today is? It's the 150th. I was like, that was the next thing on my list. I was going to be my next guest. General Custer's last stand. Yelich is hitting 139 over the last 2 weeks. However, get a pen, write it down. He's hitting a home run this week against the Cubs because he's a Patriot and because he's still a great Brewer. But that's a problem because he can't be hitting leadoff right now. He strikes out more than ever before in his career, and he's walking less than ever before in his career. He can't hit leadoff, but he definitely can't hit 2-3-4. So are we talking about a bottom half of the order hitter? And also, he's not Rhys Hoskins. He shouldn't be DHing at all with offense like that. It's a tricky spot. The Brewers are going to have to figure it out. Final segment of your thoughts off the text line, your comments on the live stream, and a brief thought on Summerfest, of which I will be attending tomorrow night. We'll wrap up with that next.
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17: Any isolated rain showers will wrap up this evening. Will be dry overnight. Skies will be clear for a time, but some patchy fog could develop towards daybreak on Friday morning. Temperatures will be seasonably cool in the upper 40s to middle 50s. We'll warm up quickly. They'll look for a high in the mid 70s with a mix of sun and clouds. From the WBY First Alert Weather Center, I'm meteorologist David Ernst.
18: Soda, this is a move to get Ant Edwards the kind of backcourt running mate that he needs. Ant Edwards was a guy that people, after Giannis getting traded, were like, is this the next star player to be traded? He has watched Karl-Anthony Towns go to New York in a trade that ended up not working out and win a championship. Where is his mind, his head at? He's tired of being double-teamed. They get him a dynamic scorer in the backcourt. You throw a double team in Ant Edwards with LaMelo Ball on the court, you are playing with fire. LaMelo will drop 10 three-pointers on you in the blink of an eye. And so this is what their move is. To accomplish this, they are basically emptying their coffers. They are giving up, because this is going to end up sort of combining with the Julius Randle deal. They're trading two of their three best big men. Okay, in a Western Conference where everybody's getting bigger, they're trading big for small here. You know, including Randle and Naz Reid, who's an incredibly highly respected and valued player, to Charlotte.
19: Right.
18: To get this deal done, they have to grease it with the one first-round pick they've got left and three pick swaps.
0: A little bit from Brian Windhorst on the trade of LaMelo Ball. That's fun. I think the NBA is having a good week. Some interesting players moving around. Good shakeup. Jaylen Brown. Seems like that thing could kind of persist throughout the summer. The Celtics might be shopping him. I think it'd be good for the average NBA fan around the country. See Jaylen Brown in a new home as well. Tomorrow, I cut some sound for it tonight. We just never got to it. I want to talk about what's going on with the Mets. They're a catastrophe. Ken Rosenthal in foul territory today, giving an impassioned defense of David Stearns. And I'll just read the tweet here. It says, Mets fans calling for David Stearns should be, Mets fans calling for David Stearns to be fired should be careful what they wish for, says Ken Rosenthal. Quote, the sport isn't exactly teeming with GM types. I would argue that baseball more than any other league is teeming with GM types. And I will, pass along a quote that Bill has shared about something that he was told at the end of the Favre era. You can't move on from Favre. And this person in the Packers organization, I've always loved this quote, said, we can lose with anyone. And I would say that about the Mets and David Stearns. They can lose like this with anyone running the team. You better be careful. What? Did they bring in someone who puts together one of the worst baseball teams I've ever seen at that payroll? Yeah. So we'll get into that tomorrow. That'll be a fun topic for Friday. I'm also going to Summerfest tomorrow night. I have a wedding festivities, rehearsal dinner in Milwaukee to attend. And then I will be going. Now I'll be live. We'll be on full show tomorrow. And then I'm going to sneak down to Summerfest. Marcus King Band playing tomorrow night. I am prepared to be disappointed, which is not an attitude I like people to have. You should go in every concert with an open mind. I just love the Marcus King Band and those first two albums so much. That Black and Gold one, the first one. And then I think the red one, I think it's called Carolina Confessions. I have both on vinyl.
13: Flex.
0: I think they're incredible. Both of them are. But Marcus King, we've got the whole Black Keys thing now. We've got Dan. It's like Jimmy Haslam buying a sports team. Dan Arbaugh's producing your album. Oh, great. It's the same with Jack Antonoff, by the way. Taylor Swift needs to not do albums with Jack Antonoff anymore. Not that I care because I'm not a Swiftie, but I just, you know, I can be unbiased as an outsider. She needs to stop doing that. I'm worried that I'm going to be let down by the Marcus King Band tomorrow night. Whatever. I got the tickets for free. My dad found some tickets. Appreciate it. Love you, Dad. So it's whatever. I just know that I think I'm going to be disappointed, but it'll be a good time because Summerfest is a ball. I love Summerfest. Now, apparently Justin does not like Summerfest. If you miss Justin Garcia in the first hour, he's out on Summerfest. I think, by the way, anybody who lives in Milwaukee says, the old format, they need to go back to the old format. No. I think this is yet another way, I say this lovingly, of the Milwaukee people, the Milwaukee folks feeling like they are superior in Milwaukee and we know better and we're going to exclude the rest of the state. And I think that's deep down, that's why people complain about the format is because Milwaukee is less of their thing now with this format. It's more of everybody's thing. You know, put it in the same bucket as the uproar to the Wisco jerseys. Sorry, love Milwaukee, mean it. I'll be there tomorrow. Looking forward to it. Have an excellent night. Enjoy the night off from the Brewers. I'll talk to you tomorrow. Never miss a Friday show.

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3: We are off and running on a Thursday evening alongside Matt Humans. I'm Tim Murray. You know, sometimes people call it the calm before the storm. Matt, in about 3 hours' time, this will be packed with red-blooded Americans cheering on Team USA. I was told sellout in the sportsbook, sellout upstairs for Stadium Swim. 7 p.m. Pacific start for USA taking on Turkey A.
4: Yeah, it's so popular tonight, this game, that Tim and I had to pay for our seats in the studio.
3: I paid for both. Huh? I was like, Matt, I know soccer's not your thing. I'll take care of the seat in the studio for you. But no, I am excited. And you know it's big when Derek Stevens has got his box ready to go. But that is our game of the night. We'll get to that.
4: Derek actually told me 3 weeks ago, I've never been that big into soccer. Never really cared about it.
3: I love it now.
4: But, the World Cup has been a boon for business here at the Circa Resort and Casino and several other spots around town. I was out at the Red Rock Sportsbook when the Argentina game was going on a couple days ago, and the place is packed. The fans are going crazy. So the World Cup fever has hit a lot of people.
3: Well, before we get to the bets for tonight, we got plenty of time to get into Team USA versus Turkey. Not a lot of meaning for the United States. We know they have moved on to the round of 32. We know their opponent as well. But we could see the return of Christian Pulisic after he has a calf injury in the first game of the World Cup. We'll get to that here in just a moment. But Matt, about to get underway. Hashtag Yankee update. The Yankees and Red Sox about to take the hill. And, well, you'll have a lot of eyes on this one because your boy, Cam Schlittler, on the hill tonight.
4: Yeah, I'm just hoping it's not a poor effort for him tonight at Fenway Park. Schlittler is off a game against the Reds in which he had to put a lot into it. Struck out 13. And, you wonder at this point in the summer if some of these guys are going to start to wear down at some point. You get a lot of mileage on you. It's hot. Pitchers start to wear down over the summer. The last time he pitched at Fenway, he was not at his best. Now, he managed to get out of that game without much damage being done. I'm a little bit concerned tonight. I did not bet the Yankees. In fact, I considered betting the Red Sox here at about plus 130. Connelly Early is a pretty good lefty for Boston. Wouldn't surprise me if the Yankees have an off night during this road trip. But I'm hoping for the best, hoping to avoid the worst with Schlittler at Fenway tonight. But I don't think he's going to be, locked down Cy Young type of form tonight at Fenway, because I thought he had to put a lot of pitches into his last start against Cincinnati, and he was great in that start. Maybe a little bit tired tonight.
3: Yeah, we will see. That game about to get underway. Right now, the odds do have the Yankees, no surprise here, as around a minus 143 favorite. That's the line at Circa. Matt, also about to get underway. I laugh because the other team in New York is laughable. The New York Mets, What a disaster it was yesterday. What, they have 6 errors in the nightcap of their doubleheader, swept by the Cubs yesterday. They wrap things up. Freddie Peralta, his time is probably limited. That has turned out to be a disastrous trade by the New York Mets to the Milwaukee Brewers. Freddie Peralta more than likely will be dealt before the deadline, you would imagine. Do the Mets get on the board here against the Cubs? They are a slight home dog at some books. Circa has it as a true pick'em, minus 106 both ways, with Matthew Boyd pitching for the Cubs.
4: Yeah, no play for me here, but how are you going to bet the Mets? It's really tough to bet this team at this point. And obviously, reading the reports of all the friction between Juan Soto and Francisco Lindor, I think this clubhouse is just bad news. Everything about the Mets is pretty much bad news. It would be Cubs or pass, and I passed on this game.
3: Yeah, it's not a game I would say you should necessarily get involved with, but it is going to start here in just a little bit. Just underway, Matt, we have a run in Washington, D.C., the Nationals taking on the Phillies, and the Nats pretty sizable underdog tonight because Christopher Sanchez is on the hill for the Philadelphia Phillies, but the Washington Nationals strike first with a homer here in the bottom of the second inning. Bottom of the first inning, I beg your pardon. Let me double check who it was.
4: How about the way the Nationals have lost the last couple games?
3: Yeah, not pretty.
4: Insane. With the Phillies down to their last out in the ninth, and the Nationals have dropped a couple. Look, it's been a phenomenal season for this team.
3: Bullpen is a disaster.
4: But the bullpen's a problem. That's true for a lot of teams. But the bullpen's blown up in the Nationals' face the last couple nights, and those were painful losses. Dramatic comeback. Man, if you bet the Phillies, probably felt like found money the last couple nights.
3: Yeah, no doubt about it. Curtis Mead, by the way, is the one who just went yard. So that being said, we are a live betting show. Matt, you've got Christopher Sanchez on the hill. Mm-hmm. The Nationals take a 1-0 lead here in the bottom of the first. Is it time to jump in on the Phillies? They were minus 180, and now it's minus. Now they're plus 103 here in the bottom of the first. However, you got to keep an eye on the situation. You got men on first and second here for the Nats in the bottom of the first inning, but you've got a horrific bullpen. You've got a Cy Young candidate on the hill for the Philadelphia Phillies, and the Nats in the first inning have a lead here. Who's to say they're going to hold on to this thing?
4: Well, so we're going to talk a lot more about prediction markets and the better numbers you can get, and we're going to do that at this network starting now over the into the future. This the split on this live line of DraftKings is not something I would ever bet into right now. Nationals minus 143, Phillies plus 110. Come on. You know what? And that's one of the advantages. If you're playing Polymarket or Novig or some of the other, if you're betting baseball there, you're going to get a much better price on some of these live bets. And, Tim, to be honest, plus 105, 110 is not enough for me to bet the Phillies right now. I know Christopher Sanchez has been great. He was untouchable for a while, for a span of about a month.
3: Month of May.
4: For an entire month. But that month is over. And like I mentioned about Cam Swetler, I watch these pitchers closely, and sometimes you can see signs of fatigue. I don't think Sanchez has been as great, and he's probably not going to be as great going forward as he was for that 1 month. So you kind of got to detach that from your memory a little bit. You can't automatically assume that every time Sanchez goes out, or every time that Swetler goes out there, that they're going to be untouchable and they're going to throw six or seven scoreless innings. It's not going to happen that way every time.
3: So are you going to be a brave soul and go against the Miz tomorrow night?
4: Well, you know what? There were contrarian bettors who went against the Miz when he was a big favorite in Atlanta. And let's say he didn't pitch poorly, but he did give up a couple runs and he lost.
3: Yep, gave up a couple runs in the sixth and actually went under his strikeout prop. The Miz will be facing the Chicago Cubs tomorrow at home. Before we get to our game of the night, which of course is United States versus Turkey, how about a couple of goals here, Matt? The Netherlands up 2-0 on Tunisia 7 minutes into the game. So the Netherlands with this total sitting at 3.5 juiced under, you're off to a good start if you bet the over, as the Netherlands off to a quick start here. We've got Sweden and Japan going on right now. That game scoreless taking place down at Jerry's World. Netherlands and Tunisia, that is happening in Australia. But still to come tonight, the United States will wrap up group play. We know that they are moving on. We know they're group winners, but still a game to play against Turkey, and that is the biggest game of the evening.
5: The lights are on, and the stakes are high. It's the primetime game of the night.
3: Later on in the show, Matt, we will hear from a handful of folks who like to bet on soccer. Ian Cameron, he likes to bet on everything. He'll be joining us coming up bottom of the hour. Jeff Sherman, veteran odds maker with some exciting news that was reported on social media earlier this week. He will jump on at 8 Eastern, and then Sebastian Salazar, once the lineups are announced, he will give us his breakdown of this game coming up at 9:30 Eastern. A bunch of bets over at VSiN.com. Producer Luke, Follow the Money, likes both teams to score and over 2.5 goals. Turkey has yet to score in this World Cup. And I actually took a small bet here. It was minus 102, so I may have sent that wrong to producer Corey. But essentially, the double chance for Turkey in this one, win or draw, so plus a half goal, is minus 102 here at Circa. Little pizza money on that. My World Cup betting, I'll be honest, has not been very strong, so maybe fade accordingly, but I am fascinated to see the mentality of the United States in this game, Matt, because they have nothing to play for. I believe there are four players with yellow cards that will all be out tonight. Christian Pulisic might play a little bit.
4: Why would he play?
3: Just to get his legs back under him, maybe play 20, 30 minutes.
4: Yeah.
3: Is Turkey playing for just pride? Maybe. But I took them to plus a half goal. So either draw or win, and we get home there.
4: Who are the two players you're expecting to come through for Turkey?
3: The guy and the other guy.
4: By the way, he misspelled it, too. It's now officially Turkiye. Turkey.
3: With some umlauts.
4: That's
3: on
4: an
3: there,
4: official
3: right?
4: change was made two or three years ago. So you're playing Turkey plus a half goal plus 102.
3: Minus 102. So that was, I think I sent that in to Corey. The price here at Cirque, I believe, is minus 102. So the double chance, I think, is at DraftKings minus 105. So same difference, double chance plus a half goal. But maybe they play for pride. I just don't know what the United States is going to have to play for here tonight against what. I mean, this game was supposed to be the game that would determine Group D, and Turkey has laid two eggs, and the United States, on the flip side, has played really good so far and dominated the group.
4: I like that. Turkey's laid two eggs. Hey, by the way, just to illustrate the difference here, and by the way, it's blowing up on Christopher Sanchez.
3: 3-0 Nats.
4: Nationals up 3-0, runner on second, two outs. So now the live line at DraftKings is Nationals minus 290, Phillies plus 212. If you go to Novig prediction market, it's minus 277 plus 245. That's a significant difference. By the way, Novig, I think, is probably the best place to bet baseball right now.
3: That's Matt Humans. I'm Tim Murray. This is VSiN Primetime. More on USA and Turkiye as we get ready for our game of the night, 10 p.m. start. That game taking place at SoFi Stadium in Los Angeles. Got a couple of games unfolding right now at the World Cup in Group F. Netherlands up 2-0 on Tunisia. Sweden and Japan scoreless 11 minutes in.
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12: Ecuador has just dramatically survived and advanced at the World Cup. They needed to beat Germany today in order to stay alive. Germany had already clinched first place in Group E. Germany scored a goal in just the second minute, but Ecuador tied it 7 minutes later. And then Ecuador went for a fateful corner kick in the 77th minute. Here was Ian Dark on Fox.
13: under the crossbar. And it's been deflected in as well. They've got the goal. It's Plata. How big is that for Ecuador? Wow.
12: Ecuador 2, Germany 1, a final. Elsewhere in Philadelphia, Ivory Coast has just clinched a trip to the knockout round with a 2-0 victory over Curaçao, with Nicola Pepe scoring both Ivory Coast goals.
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3: It is VSiN Primetime alongside Matt Eumanns. I'm Tim Murray. We'll have some post-draft thoughts. Matt, were you keeping tabs on the second round in all of the trades yesterday? I was. My head was spinning at the end of Tuesday night's show with the trades. Yesterday was impossible to figure out where people were. I got to the point in the middle of the second round yesterday, like, you know what? I'm just going to stop, and after it's all over, just figure out. Just tell me where they are.
4: Well, I just wanted to see who the players were drafted in the second round, because we had no idea which teams they were actually going to.
3: Right.
4: He's drafted by the Bulls, but now he's traded to the Pacers. We're on and on. You know, there was one draft pick in the second round that was traded 7 times. That's the truth. And like you, after a while, I just gave up. I said, I'll look at this when the second round's over and see where all these guys ended up. But I watched pretty much all of it. I recorded it and watched it again late last night when I was working on some stuff. But, kind of crazy. Our buddy Chuck Esposito out of Red Rock Sportsbook is like us, too. He loves drafts. Mm-hmm. NFL draft, NBA draft. The professor, Aaron Moore, he loves drafts. Now he's getting fired up for the baseball draft.
3: Ooh.
4: You have to be a really odd duck to be fired up for the baseball draft. But, no. I have some thoughts, and you and I obviously reacted instantaneously to the draft and our analysis on Tuesday night. But, yeah, I've definitely got some thoughts and teams I think did the best or did the worst, and some picks I really like or picks I didn't like.
3: Big NBA news today. How about LaMelo Ball? Minnesota Timberwolves deciding to make a splash and trade for LaMelo Ball. Have not heard many people, Matt, give this a positive grade, if you will. And for the Charlotte Hornets, you know, this was a team that you and me and so many others bet over their win total a year ago. I don't hate the trade for Charlotte. It's curious why both these teams made this trade, but the more curiosity I have is Minnesota making this deal to get LaMelo Ball to pair with Anthony Edwards.
4: So I think on behalf of the Timberwolves, you have to look at this and say a lot of GMs, a lot of teams in general, just get delusional. They feel like they're one player away, right? This one guy can get us over the top. Right there. We need this one guy. LaMelo Ball can get us there with Anthony Edwards. Timberwolves are more than one player away. And this combination of these two guys is probably not going to work. Ball and Edwards, I give this very little chance of being really successful in Minnesota. And if you look at the efficiency numbers, I'm sure JBT's talked about this today. If you look at the Hornets with Ball on the floor or off the floor, their offensive efficiency numbers are much better when he's on the floor. That said, they've got a lot of good young talent, and I think as they build this team, I think they'll be better off without LaMelo Ball. You know, in terms of a guy who's been injured, been a little inconsistent, and I think sometimes it could be addition by subtraction when a player becomes a diva. I'm fine with what the Hornets did here, and I think Charlotte got the better of the deal. And again, I think the T-Wolves did this, Tim, because they're delusional and they think they're one player away.
3: Yep, and you had heard different players associated with Minnesota. Maybe they were a dark horse to try to get Giannis. Maybe they were going to go get someone like Ja. Mm-hmm. They end up getting LaMelo Ball. Decent price to pay here. It's funny, a lot of people were talking about Naz Reid finally becoming a starter with Julius Randle getting shipped out to Brooklyn. And at the end of the day, he'll be a starter, but for the Charlotte Hornets. So
4: right.
3: Big trade, and it feels like just the start of it out there in the NBA. We could see a bunch of movement, but we've seen a bunch already this week with Giannis on the move, as we all know, to Miami. And now the Charlotte Hornets making the deal earlier today to ship off LaMelo Ball.
4: You know, it's kind of what I was talking about with Darren Peterson before the draft. A lot of times people, fans, analysts, fans, GMs, scouts, whatever, they fall in love with the talent. the physical talent, but they don't realize dealing with the player is going to be a pain in the ass. And that's why I don't think this trade is going to be worth it for the T-Wolves. I didn't like the Peterson draft pick for the Utah Jazz at number two. You can't get blinded by a guy's physical talent sometimes. You got to look at all the other factors.
3: We will we'll get some thoughts on the NBA draft, the NBA draft as well as the Rookie of the Year mark. We'll do that a little bit later on in the show.
4: We got to run. Yankees score first, draw first blood in Boston, 1-0. We're going to get Dominguez here, I think, with a single, and the Yankees got a two-out single here. It looked like Connelly early was on the precipice of getting out of this jam, and Dominguez drives one up the middle, scores Paul Goldschmidt. Yankees 1-0. And live line now, Yankees minus 240. Wow, talk about a major adjustment there.
3: Cam Schlittler has yet to step on the hill so far tonight, and he gets a little bit of run support here already. 1-0 for the New York Yankees at Fenway Park tonight. So that game underway. A couple of games at the World Cup happening as we speak. Also going on right now, Matt, in New York, City Field, the Mets and Cubs, after yesterday's debacle for the New York Mets. Freddy Peralta went out there through a scoreless top of the first inning. Matthew Boyd will take the hill here for the Chicago Cubs. Pete Crow Armstrong, by the way, single in the top of the first to lead off the game. Pete Crow Armstrong has been on a remarkable tear as of late, and he leads off the game with another single. I believe he's got a hitting streak dating back all the way to June 9th. So about a 15-game hitting streak now for Pete Crow Armstrong. Cubs and Mets scoreless headed to the bottom of the first inning.
4: All right, and let's see. Did you bet on this Japan-Sweden game?
3: I did not, Matt.
4: You love to bet on these soccer games. I thought you might have some action on this.
3: You know, they're going on during our show. You got to have a little something. Matt, how much have you bet on the Australia-Paraguay game tonight? Big one.
4: I didn't bet any soccer today. I told you.
3: Are you 1-0? You retired?
4: I put one soccer play up on VSIM Pro, and I won it. And I said nobody could beat my 1,000 winning percentage. So I'm gonna,
3: Have you retired?
4: No, I'm not going to retire. I'm going to jump back
3: into
4: it.
3: The knockout round?
4: Again, I got France on a future. You know, I got some other stuff. I'm looking for spots where I hear the analysis on VSIM that makes a lot of sense. And I look at the game and say, hey, that makes a lot of sense to me, and it's worth a bet. I'm just not going to play stuff for entertainment purposes because it's never fun to lose. And, you know, when you just jump in and say, well, I'll take a shot on this game, typically you lose, and then you get aggravated. I'm looking for the best spots to bet here. Just pick your spots, and typically I think that's the best way to play this. I'm not really into analyzing the personnel on these matches. But we got something coming up on Saturday, which is going to be a really intriguing spot here, which could be a great betting spot, but I think a lot of people are starting to figure this out now. We'll talk about it a little bit later. There are two teams that are going to meet Saturday, and they both benefit by losing the game. Did you see that?
3: I sent that on. Yeah. We'll talk about that.
4: So how do you bet that? Do you bet the under? You got to bet the under, right? Both teams want to lose?
3: Yeah.
4: I'll tell you which game it was. I sent it to our producer, Corey, before the show today. And it's the Austria-Algeria match. Because of FIFA's new head-to-head rules, for the first time in World Cup history, we'll see two teams actively wanting to lose a match. Austria-Algeria, both teams safely through after beating Jordan due to the new head-to-head rule. However, the team that finishes, second in Group J will face Spain. So the winner does not want to face Spain, right?
3: Yeah.
4: And the team that finishes third is going to face Switzerland. So neither team wants to face Spain, and both teams want to lose. We'll talk about this with our soccer expert, Sebastian Salazar, coming up later in the show tonight. Find out the best way to bet a game like that. I would think under has got to be one way you look at it, right?
3: They could be shooting on their own goal at some point here. Oh, no! Kick it the other way. That is fascinating. We do have a unique situation. I'm curious to get Sebastian as well as Jeff Sherman's thoughts on what to do tonight between Paraguay and Australia. You've seen the draw price come down pretty dramatically. It's down to plus 125. So if you look at it, Paraguay's plus 160. These are DraftKings odds. Australia's plus 360. And then the draw is actually the betting favorite at plus 25. The total is down to 1.5, Matt. It is juiced over at minus $1.45. So you're starting to see a lot of people say, well, both these teams with a point advance to the knockout stage. Are they just going to play for a draw? But the market is juiced that to what it is down to. So curious to get Jeff's thoughts as well as Sebastian's thoughts as well. Those games coming up later on this evening. Netherlands out to a quick start on Tunisia. They lead 2-0. No score between Japan and Sweden right now. The draw plus 185 on the live market at DraftKings. Sweden plus 230. Japan plus 145 in that one. So we got a bunch going on right now. We also, Matt, have to talk a little more about your write-ups and your best bets in the NFL betting guide, which is available right now. 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
3: It is VSiN Primetime alongside Matt Humans. I'm Tim Murray. Update from Fenway Park, Matt, hashtag Yankees update. What do we got?
4: We got a runner on second for the Red Sox, but two outs. So Cam Swetler in a bit of trouble here, but the Yankees up 1-0.
3: Christopher Sanchez, this is rare, folks. Four runs allowed in the top of the, bottom of the first inning. Nats up 4-0 on the Phillies. Very surprising result as Cade Cavalli just struck out Kyle Schwarber. Top of the third now in D.C. All right, let's head to Canada, Matt. What do you say? Welcome in the Canadian kid, Ian Cameron, joins us right now, courtesy of our Progressive guest line. And Ian, we've got some soccer matches later on this evening, including the United States. I've mentioned the area behind us is going to be packed with red, white, and blue fans. Curious your angle of betting this one, because neither team has anything to play for. Turkey cannot advance. The United States can't help or hurt themselves. So how do we go about this from a handicapping standpoint?
22: Yeah, well, this is not all Ian Cameron intel that I'm going to provide here when it comes to the World Cup. The Beatles song, a little help from my friends. I have a little help from my soccer friends, soccer contacts that have given me some good, opinions, advice throughout the course of the tournament. And what they've been telling me is that with the United States, obviously they've locked up the group. I think for a lot of the key players, there's going to be some concerns about, just make sure you don't get any card. Make sure you obviously don't get injured, and be ready for the round of 32 where they'll play Bosnia-Herzegovina. I think they're going to get Christian Pulisic going, though. It sounds like obviously one of the best players on the team. They want to make sure he gets some game action because obviously he hasn't played a lot here in this tournament so far. I would say because there's not a lot on the line, you've got Turkey obviously already eliminated, USA already wrapped up the group. The U.S. has had a really consistent pattern offensively of being able to score goals, at least two, but they've very rarely kept a clean sheet. Now, they were able to do that against Australia, but, Turkey, despite the disappointment in the tournament, they do have some ability to put a ball in the net. I would think they might be able to get on the board. Might be a little bit more of a lackadaisical defensive game from the U.S. just because there's nothing on the line. So my favorite look on this game was both teams to score and over 2.5, which is -110. That way, and plus you can't bet them individually because the price is too high, but you combine the two, it's -110. Something along the lines of 2-1, I could see.
4: You've also got some player props here. You bet a couple of Turkey players to score a goal and a USA player to score, right?
22: Yeah, Pulisic's not the obvious choice, Matt, for the U.S. I would be surprised if he doesn't find the back of the net here. And there's a couple of players here for Turkey that I think could be able to find the back of the net, because that's, to me, the U.S. has been a little bit different in this tournament, was that they're more offensive-minded. They seem to be a better team as far as attacking, striking, and being able to score goals. But they still can't concede, and pressure off for Turkey to at least go out with a decent effort. So Arda Güler and Kerem Artukoglu, those are the two goal scorers I'm looking at here for Turkey, and you can get them at pretty good prices.
3: Yeah, Matt thought about that too. He broke down the tape last night. He was thinking about those two
4: guys. I gave
3: those
4: to Tim right before the show today. So we're on the same page there. How about Ecuador, Germany? We got Ivory Coast game coming up against Curacao. What else do you have on your soccer betting card?
22: Well, we got the the only other match I think that's still on, hasn't started yet, is Australia-Paraguay. I think the draw could get there in that game. Mm-hmm. Now, the draw is only plus 120 for a reason. That's not a great price usually for a draw, but a draw could be mutually beneficial for both of those teams. So I could see that being a bit of a tight, cagey match. It's almost like that handshake agreement. This could be one of those games where paint dry might be more entertaining than watching Australia-Paraguay, because I don't think both teams are going to want to attack all that much. Let's be cautious. Let's try to make sure we advance. So the draw could get there. You know, I'll say this about the tournament. There's been more offense. There's been more goals. That's been the nice thing. That's sometimes the issue that I've had with it in the past. But I'm going to be still upset when we get to the elimination round, and we're going to see matches that are tied after extra time decided by penalty kicks. I hate that. Now, I know you got to eventually score a goal. That's why, you know, they decide these with penalty kicks, but that's like, you know, deciding a baseball World Series with a home run derby, or let's do longest throw or field goal competition for the Super Bowl. I mean, it's just a rinky-dink way to do it, in my opinion. You got to just play until you score. You know, do something to make sure we don't decide it with penalty kicks. I think that's a lousy, horrendous way to decide it. You know, the goalie's just got to say, do I slide to the left? Do I slide to the right? You know, on these penalty kick attempts, no, I'm not a fan.
4: Well, I mean, if they didn't do it that way, they might play for 5 or 6 hours. Nobody would score. I will tell you this. Do you get upset about the draws? You okay with teams playing to a draw in the group stage? I don't think games should be ending in a tie. It encourages conservative style of play and boring games.
22: It does. It does, Matt. You're right. We have certainly had a few, you know, of those. But I'll say this. I'll be honest, you know, I think there's been better matches here than I've become accustomed to. Like, I thought that Germany-Ecuador match was terrific. That's actually as good a match as you'll get, you know, in the World Cup. And credit to Ecuador. You know, they needed the win. They needed to get the 3 points and to beat a multi-time World Cup champion in Germany to get through to the knockout round. Very impressive by Ecuador, considering they were very lackluster in this tournament so far before this big win today.
3: Talking to Ian Cameron, you can follow him on Twitter, at BobanoBets. Ian, how are we feeling about your home country taking on South Africa in the knockout round in L.A. on Sunday?
22: Well, look, I actually think Canada caught a break, because I think South Korea on paper is a better squad than South Africa. But South Africa plays hard, and that's exactly why they beat South Korea. And, you know, they can be organized defensively. They do struggle to score, but I think Canada caught a break. Now, Canada would have rather beat Switzerland, stay in Vancouver, play the round of 32 match later in the week instead of L.A., travel short week now for them. So that's a bit of a disadvantage, but they caught a break. That I think South Africa is a little bit more of a beatable opponent for Canada than South Korea would have been. Plus, there would have been a ton of South Korean fans in LA from what I've read. So I think there's going to be certainly not as many South African supporters at SoFi in LA on Sunday afternoon. So a little bit of a break for Canada, but you still got to get the job done.
3: One more from the World Cup. I'm curious. I don't know when you start your handicapping for matches, but tomorrow, big one between France and Norway. Mbappe and Haaland both have been phenomenal. Both have scored multiple goals in each game. You're looking at a total at some spots as high as 3.5, heavily juiced under. Most spots are sitting at 3 flat. Curious your early handicap on tomorrow's game at Gillette Stadium between two high-flying teams in France and Norway.
22: Yeah, that's a great match, Erling Haaland. And plus, it's two guys, I think, that are battling for, what do they call it, the Golden Boot.
3: Right?
22: The top goal scorer in the tournament, with Kylian Mbappe for France and Erling Haaland for Norway. These are two outstanding strikers, two of the best in the world. So when you factor that individual matchup, plus these are two pretty good offensive teams, it should be a fun match. So I think France probably wins, but, you know, you see the price there on the screen, minus 165. I don't think that's a great price here. Norway does have some firepower. France is probably a more well-rounded, better, deeper team, and probably better defensively than Norway, too. Norway does have some issues defensively, but I think the bet that I'm already looking at, and I don't mention, I mentioned this with the U.S. match tonight, but I think that one, Norway and France, has both teams to score and over 2.5 written all over it. And you can get that at even money, plus 100. You know, 2-1, 3-1 France, something like that. And I think Norway gets on the board too. So I think both teams to score is minus 145. It's a little pricey, but I think Norway gets on the board. And I think it goes over 2.5. And the combo of it, both teams to score and over 2.5 plus 100, looks pretty good to me there.
4: Ian Cameron, professional sports handicapper from Canada. Follow him at Bobano Bets. We've got about 2 minutes left. Two-minute warning here. Canadian Football League, we've talked a little bit about this with you. We're going to talk a lot more over the summer. CFL games, 9-1 to the over this season. Looking ahead to this week's card, what are your best bets?
22: It really is something, Matt. It's just the play clock adjustment has led to more plays per game. Quarterbacks are throwing for – the quarterbacks are making 400 passing yards look light now in this league per game. I mean, it's unbelievable. Bo Levi Mitchell, Chad Kelly, Trevor Harris, go on down the list. Davis Alexander, they're all throwing for big yardage, more explosives than I've seen in recent years. And the average points per game is 62.8 so far. And we're seeing the total still in that mid-50s range with high 50s in some instances, but I think there's still some wiggle room to look to overs. I'd certainly lean in that direction with all four games. From a side perspective, kind of like Edmonton plus the points tonight against Winnipeg, a little undervalued. Toronto, Saskatchewan, I got a better number than what's out there now with Toronto, but Saskatchewan's only won by four or less in their two games. They've got major injuries on the secondary. The D-line and the linebacking corps rebuilt, so Toronto could score, and that one should go over. Same with Calgary, BC. And I think my favorite side is Montreal. They have dominated Ottawa. That's the Sunday night game. 10-0 straight up, 9-1 against the spread versus Ottawa. Davis Alexander's off his first regular season loss of his career last week. And they've just dominated Ottawa. Ottawa's off to a rough 0-2 start. Jake Mayer hasn't looked good at quarterback. So I think Montreal, you lay the points. I think they can win by double digits there.
3: Ian Cameron at Bobano Bets, the Canadian kid with his breakdown of the CFL. Make sure you check out all of his plays over there on social media. Ian, always appreciate it, man.
22: All right, guys. Enjoy the World Cup, the CFL, and everything else. And we'll see you, talk to you next week, maybe.
3: Matt, what does tonight's performance do to Christopher Sanchez's NL Cy Young odds?
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1: Sorsby acknowledged that he wagered over $90,000 on pro and college sports over the last 4 years. He's going to sit out 2 games. Yes, he has a problem. Now, you can say, oh, he's been to rehab. Addiction is every day. He's not fixed. Throwing 3 touchdown passes is not going to fix Brendan Sorsby.
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6: Well, the Brewers are back in Milwaukee. That's after finishing off a sweep of Cincinnati last night with a 6-5 win. They're getting the day off before opening up a series against the Cubs tomorrow night at American Family Field. Milwaukee's lead in the NL Central stands at 7 games on the Cubs and the Cardinals. The Crew, a season-high 20 games above 500. Chicago's played better of late, winning 9 of 12. Turning to the Bucks, the NBA draft is in the books. Milwaukee added 3 players over the 2 days, taking Arizona guard Braden Berries with the 10th overall pick, Tennessee forward Nate Amet with the 13th overall pick, and then grabbing forward Malik Lewis with the final pick of the draft last night. The 3 form the beginning of the next era for Bucks basketball following the trade of Giannis Antetokounmpo. It's big shoes to fill, but Amet's not worried about it.
7: I mean, I really wouldn't say it's much extra pressure. Obviously, we're stepping into me, and luckily I'm not going at it alone. I got another top 10 draft pick, Braden Burris, who's a tremendous player, and I'm excited to get to learn with him. But I think that's just, if I'm honest, just a tremendous opportunity for me and for Braden. So if anything, I see it as an opportunity and not as pressure.
6: Bucks will be getting to see their new players in action when Summer League gets going early next month.
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6: Well, the Wisconsin basketball team has added another piece to its 2027 recruiting class, and Babacar Ann out of Minnesota, the 4-star forward, is the number one player in the state and the top 70 player in the country, joins guard Jaylen Brown and center Jack Thalen as part of the class. With this Wisconsin Sports Zone Network update, I'm Zach Heil.
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9: We got some big news to tell you about here. We need your help. We'll tell you that in just a moment. Matt, how about 5 runs allowed by Christopher Sanchez against the Washington Nationals? The Phillies went off around, what, $1.80 favorites? It is now 5-0, and this thing seems to be getting away, but it is the Nats bullpen, so you never know. With the Nats.
10: Yeah, but the story here is Sanchez.
9: Yep.
10: Because for a month, nobody could hit him. And tonight, he gives up 5 runs in the first 2 innings.
9: And he's got the bases loaded here in the bottom of the third.
10: It could get worse.
9: Keeper Ruiz at the plate, so we'll see if they add to it. But Matt, Christopher Sanchez entered tonight with an ERA of 1.8. He is now north of 2. What a bum! He's allowed 5 runs here tonight. The entire month of May, as we alluded to, 5 starts, no runs, and over 39 innings pitched. So we will see. This isn't his worst start of the year yet. His worst start, at least from a run standpoint, came back on April 23rd against the Cubs. He gave up 6 runs on 12 hits. So we will see if he could work his way out of it. But I mentioned, what did this do to the NL Cy Young market? Christopher Sanchez now plus 390. Jacob Mizorowski, and I think I know what you'll say, and I agree with it, is minus $1.75. No way would I bet the Miz at minus 175. He's been amazing, but it's June 25th. And I think the Brewers, you would imagine, what, 20 games over 500 right now, 7-game lead in the division. If you're Pat Murphy, at some point, you're going to start stretching it out a little bit there for the Miz later on in the season.
10: The Miz will have his innings cut back a little bit later in the season. I don't think that's going to cost him Cy Young, because that's going to happen to

0: lot of pitchers. So, and most of them, Cam Switler, I think, is probably going to have his innings limited a little bit by the Yankees in the second half. You're talking about guys who've never put this type of mileage on their car before. And when you get into late June, July, and August, I do think it's smart to cut the innings back or not let these guys go 110 pitches or go deep in the game. So Jacob Mizorowski at this point deserves to be an odds-on favorite. That said, I'm not laying the price, and there's so much competition in the National League. All it takes is a couple bad starts for things to change dramatically in that betting market.
1: Or an injury. Which you don't hope, but you got to think about that stuff.
0: Already seen some injuries.
1: Yeah. Christopher Sanchez does get out of that jam, but 5 runs on 6 hits so far through 3 innings. 5-0 Nationals as they head to the fourth. Quick update from the World Cup. The winner, if Netherlands wins this game here, they will win Group F based off of goal differential with Japan and Sweden going on right now. Entering this game, both Japan and the Netherlands had 4 points each. So big result potential here. Sweden right now needs some points in order to try to get out of group play as well. But Matt, let's get to the big news as Reggie, our buddy up in Colorado Springs, mentioned you in a tweet today, and we might need some help from our listeners.
0: Yeah, we're going to name a greyhound tonight. How about that? How often do you get to try to name a greyhound? And I love dog racing. I've loved dog racing for a long time. And actually, a few weeks ago, I was in Pittsburgh for a Pirates game. We went up to the dog track in Wheeling, West Virginia, Wheeling Island. And Reggie Carroll, by the way, is a dog owner, Army Special Forces guy.
1: Just a badass. He's a badass dude, man.
0: Former Purdue Boilermaker. He loves to race dogs. But greyhounds are born to run. PETA is trying to kill dog racing. But hopefully it's long-live dog racing. Long-live this sport. And West Virginia is the last state where you can run greyhounds. Reggie's got a couple of greyhounds here, and he said he wants help from the VSIN audience to name one of his dogs tonight. So, Tim, here's the tweet. At Reggie Vegas 1, if you want to check out the tweet. And he's asking for help from the VSIN audience for this male racing pup coming out of his kennel. By the way, it's going to race at Tri-State Greyhound Track, Mardi Gras, West Virginia Casino soon. So the best name will be chosen by us here on VSIN Primetime.
1: Oh, look at that pup.
0: Look at that dog.
1: Oh, that's a good
0: dog. That looks like a winner.
1: That's
0: he looks
1: a good
0: like
1: looking
0: a winner,
1: dog buddy. Right there. Oh, yeah.
0: Let's go ahead. You got the rest of the tweet here. Put that tweet back up again, even though...
1: I'll start, but why don't we... I'll read the tweet. Let's keep looking at the dog.
0: What are the requirements for the name of the dog, by the way?
1: Name must be no more than 16 letters, including spaces.
0: Okay.
1: The name must be tasteful. And the use of the word the junior, senior, 1-2 is not allowed. Good luck.
0: So no more than 16 letters, including spaces. So you could use something like Ginger Murray, right?
1: Embrace the stink. Hold on. 1, 2, 3, 4, 5. 1, 2, 3. That's 8. 1, 2, 3, 4, 5, 6, 7.
0: That's it.
1: Embrace the stink. That's my. That's from me. 15 letters, embrace the stink.
0: We're going to collect as many name ideas as possible tonight for this young greyhound. And I'm going to give our top 3 or 5 choices to Reggie at the end of the show tonight, and he will pick which one he wants to use for his dog.
1: I know. I thought about nothing worse than hope. A, it's too long.
0: Too many letters.
1: And, I mean, do you really want your greyhound racing under the name Nothing Worse Than Hope?
0: Why not? It'll probably win. Now, we'll come up with some better names than that tonight, and... how often have you been part of a show where you get a chance to name a greyhound? First time for everything. So we're going to do that tonight.
1: Last year we went to Hawaii and we did some live shows, and now we're naming a greyhound. VSIN Primetime, I tell you what, is trend setting here at VSIN. All right, Maya.
0: Are we going back to Hawaii this year?
1: Stay tuned. Stay tuned. Embrace the stink, 15 characters. That's my suggestion to Reggie. But let us know. You could tweet us at 1TimMurray.
0: I'm pretty sure there's never been a dog named Embrace the Stink. Because it's got to be a name that's, you know.
1: Is that not tasteful?
0: Not in circulation.
1: I don't know. I got to ask Reggie, is that tasteful enough? Maybe that's not. Maybe you need a little more taste to it. But let us know. You can tweet us at VSiN Live, at Matt Humans 247, and at 1 Tim Murray. I love it. Thank you, Reggie. Looking forward to hearing the names come in. We'll keep reminding you as the night goes on for some name suggestions.
0: Hit us up on Twitter with your name suggestions. I'll have some tonight for sure. Yeah, I'll let you go first. Embrace the stink.
1: Embrace the stink.
0: Okay.
1: Capital E, T, and S. There we go. Let's see what we can get for Reggie. All right. Let's see what we can get from a winning standpoint. Jeff Sherman, top of the hour, going to give us some thoughts on the World Cup tonight. Team USA in action against Turkey A. Also, Matt, what adjustments have been made in the NBA betting odds with the NBA draft and the trade today of LaMelo Ball to the Minnesota Timberwolves? But, Matt, let's get to before we get to some sound on the best bets for tonight, just a reminder, Circa's football contests are open, and you don't have to live in Vegas to play. 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
0: Yeah, let's hold that sound on the soccer best bet. We'll get to that next hour. What time's that game start tonight?
1: 10 p.m. Eastern time, 7 p.m. Pacific.
0: 7 p.m. our time, so we got plenty of time to get to that. I want to update baseball right now. I told you I was a little bit concerned that Cam Switler was not going to be that sharp tonight. He has not been that sharp in the first two innings, and he just hit a batter. Boston has runners on first and second with one out, and Switler, for the second inning in a row, has got a little bit of trouble here to start this game. So my instincts, I think, were right here about Switler not being a pitcher you wanted to back necessarily tonight. I didn't think he was going to be at his best. He's not as bad as Sanchez has been tonight for the Phillies. But we just got underway here at Fenway Park. So we'll see if, a lot of times they always say if you want to get to an ace, you got to get to him early. Get to him in the first or second inning before he hits a groove. And right now, Switler is not in that groove yet for the Yankees. Still 1-0, though. Live line is all the way down. Remember when I said it was up around minus 250?
1: Mm-hmm.
0: Now it's Yankees minus 156.
1: We get our first suggestion for naming our Greyhound. Vegas regular lets us know Mrs. Fastball is his suggestion. So keep them coming in, and we will let Reggie decide the winner. We've got a couple suggestions. Mine already. Suggestion one. I'll have more as the show goes on, but the first one that came to mind, Embrace the Stink, would be mine. Under 16 characters, name the Greyhound here tonight.
0: Mrs. Fastball, so it'd be M-I-Z-S.
1: M-I-Z. Are you allowed to use apostrophes?
0: No.
1: No, M-I-Z-S.
0: We're not going to use apostrophes. M-I-Z-S,
1: yeah.
0: Mrs. Fastball.
1: Mrs. Fastball.
0: I mean, if you name a dog Mrs. Fastball, that dog better be fast.
1: That's right. So we're hoping that the Greyhound, we saw this good-looking pup, so we will see. Tweet us away, at 1 Tim Murray, at Matt Newman's 247, at VSIN Live. Coming up top of the hour, 5 minutes from now, Jeff Sherman. Give us the latest on the NBA draft odds, or NBA odds, excuse me, and how are people betting USA and Turkey in?
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11: Ecuador has just dramatically survived and advanced at the World Cup. They needed to beat Germany today in order to stay alive. Germany had already clinched first place in Group E. Germany scored a goal in just the second minute, but Ecuador tied it 7 minutes later. And then Ecuador went for a fateful corner kick in the 77th minute. Here was Ian Dark on Fox.
12: Under the crossbar. And he's deflected in as well.
11: Ecuador 2, Germany 1, a final. Elsewhere in Philadelphia, Ivory Coast has just clinched a trip to the knockout round with a 2-0 victory over Curaçao, with Nicola Pepe scoring both Ivory Coast goals.
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17: Mainly clear with fog tonight with a low of 51. Northeast winds around 5 miles per hour. High of 75 with fog early tomorrow. Partly cloudy skies. I'm meteorologist Paul Frombly with your weatherology forecast on 95.3 and 99.1 The Score. Right now, it's 72 degrees.
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1: Alongside Matt Humans, I'm Tim Murray. It is VSiN Prime Time. We're live from the Circa Sportsbook in downtown Las Vegas. I just saw Matt's best friend walking in with a mini American flag and a cowboy hat on to cheer on America.
0: I have no idea who that guy was, but I'll say
1: you
0: this.
1: You waved to him. You're like, hey!
0: No. See, you got it all wrong. The guy who was waving at me was the fan over here in the yellow jersey.
1: Oh, is that what
0: he was waving at you, too.
1: Oh, okay.
0: And I didn't really wave back. I just nodded my head at the guy. I have no idea what. Anyway, Tim, you overlooked one detail in naming of the dogs.
1: Okay.
0: You can't use the word the.
1: Oh, darn it. Man.
0: I was looking at Reggie's tweet.
1: Dang it, Reggie.
0: So embrace the stink is not going to be worse. You can't use embrace stink.
1: Embrace da stink. What about DA?
0: Yeah, huh? I don't know.
1: I'll have to rework.
0: We'll talk about this later.
1: All right. We do have some suggestions rolling in, one from our good buddy Ryan Hyatt. But we got to head to our progressive guest line and welcome in veteran odds maker here in Vegas, Jeff Sherman. You can follow him on social media at Golf Odds. And Jeff, we got a Team USA game tonight with nothing on the line for the United States and nothing on the line for their opposition in Turkey. How has this been bet, and how are you looking, if at all, to attack this game?
20: It's been all one-sided on the U.S. team. And, this line before the tournament started on an advance line was U.S. like pick minus 125. Now it's minus a half a goal, minus 125. And the U.S. has some players on yellow cards, too, because they would be facing a one-game suspension if they got another yellow in this game. So it's a pretty strong move, and it's a reaction from